0: Yes. What? All right. Ballistics. Coleman's gun was a .38.
1: I know that.
0: You know that? Well, then maybe you know that the bullet they took out of Lombard was a .32. So now what do you know?
1: That does it.
0: Indeed, and what does it do?
1: It proves he's our man. I'm convinced of it.
0: Oh, that's fine. Except that the court isn't likely to convict on your word alone. And especially when ballistics disagrees with you. I'm not telling you a difference, but ballistics is. It's a case of theory against fact, and ballistics don't lie. Are you setting yourself up above ballistics?
1: You take ballistics, I'll take human nature. That doesn't lie either.
0: If you mean he did it with a .32 and then threw it away, you're wrong, because
1: I know he didn't. Otherwise, he wouldn't have shot that slug into the floor.
0: But the slug in the floor was a .38.
1: Chief, I've had occasions to call on important members of Parliament, even lords of the realm. And they, even they, got a little pale and discomforted when I said, Scotland Yard. But not this chap. He was waiting for us. He was calm. He was doing crossword puzzles. He was too calm. He's too clever. He's got everything covered. He's been ahead of us all the way. Now he's our man, I tell you. He's our man.
0: If he's our man, you haven't proved it. And I must warn you, it'll take more than words to convict him.
1: I know that.
0: Well, then do something about it.
1: How long will I have?
0: Tomorrow morning.
1: But I can't...
0: We can't hold him forever without charging him, you know.
1: Tomorrow morning? What can I do at this time of night? Give me a fair chance. Make it noon.
0: All right. Noon. And I'm stretching it for you.
1: Thanks.
0: Harvey, you're not concealing anything from me, are you?
1: I wish I were. I don't know a thing more than you do, Chief. I'm just convinced we're right, that's all. I think I'll take another look at him before I go.
2: Look here, Coleman. We know you did it. Why don't you make it easy for yourself?
3: Make it easy for you, you mean? I know you. Anything for a pinch. What do you care if you got the wrong chap?
2: All right.
1: Skip it, Cass. You can leave him alone now.
2: Have you got something new, Inspector?
1: Possibly. The bullet that killed Lombard was a .32.
2: Huh?
1: Coleman's gun here is a .38.
2: But I...
1: Take him to a cell and let him try our beds. We'll probably have to turn him loose in the morning.
3: Morning? What's the matter with tonight?
1: What's the matter? Don't you like it here?
3: All right, dear chappie. But you'll have a sweet case of false arrest on your hands by morning. You remember that, Inspector, when you're a sergeant again?
1: Oh, I won't forget you, Coleman. You're too sharp. Oh, a cigarette?
3: I've got my own.
1: Oh, go ahead, have one.
3: I wouldn't take a smoke from a copper if it was the last one before I die.
1: You may have a chance to prove that someday.
4: Will I now?
1: You will. When you go to the gallows. That sounded good, but I wasn't too certain. They say every criminal makes at least one mistake. But I couldn't be too certain of that either. All I was certain of was that he'd done it and that I had to keep hunting for a way to prove it. First, I went back to his apartment again. I went over the place with a fine-tooth comb, nothing new. Then I thought of that suit in the wardrobe. I got it out and went over it inch by inch. I turned the pockets inside out. And right there was where I found something that gave me an idea, or rather, it was what I didn't find that I should have. I went out to Coleman's kitchen and made a pot of tea and sat down to think. And the more I thought, the better I liked it. It might not mean a thing, it might not even be possible, but it was all I had. The next step was the yard, headquarters, and the pistol range in the basement. By the time I got through there, it was daylight. At 6:45, I was waiting outside the tobacconist's shop on Edgware Road where Coleman had made his phone call to Lombard. It was run by a small chap named Truoff. We'd questioned him before. However, this was different. The shop wasn't open yet. But finally, after what seemed at least an hour and a half, I saw Truoff come puffing down the street.
5: Well, Inspector, you're the real early bird, eh?
1: You're late.
5: Late?
1: Yeah.
5: What time do you want the shop to open? In the middle of the night?
1: Yeah, let's go inside. I want to ask you a few questions.
5: Oh, more questions? Didn't you already ask me everything but my grandmother's middle name?
1: That's the point. I forgot it. That's why I came back.
5: All right. So now what?
1: Well, about this Coleman. When he was here that night...
5: He telephoned from the box back there. Huh? But how can I hear what he says from way up here?
1: Well, I don't care about that now. He used to buy his cigarettes from you, he said.
5: Yeah, that's right. Mm. Every day, almost.
1: Any particular brand?
5: Well, certainly always the same for 2 years. These here.
1: Ah, mm-hmm. Always machine-made cigarettes, eh?
5: Always, why not?
1: What did he buy?

0: Always, why not?
1: What did he buy from you the night he was in here phoning?
0: Same, why not?
1: You sure he didn't buy these?
0: Wait, no. Yes. You know, if I didn't see them in your hand, I wouldn't ever remember. Cigarette papers. For a change, he said, to cut down expenses.
1: Did he buy any loose tobacco to go with them?
0: Let me see. No? No, I don't think... Well, he didn't ask me, so I thought he'd got some already.
1: Ah. All right. You can give me some now.
0: Be happy to. I say, what is it all of a sudden with you, Inspector? You look like you just swallowed the cat that ate the canary.
1: You're all right, Dad. And I'm going to arrange some things for you.
0: Is that so? What?
1: To be a witness at a nice big murder trial. Free. I started back to the police station. Now that the hunt was nearly over, except for the kill, I suddenly felt tired. Tired as an old foxhound at the end of the chase. I tried breakfast. That didn't help much. So I went over to the station. Chief Inspector Leffinger was right on the deck and as cranky as ever, but I could see he was worried. We'd held this chap nearly 24 hours, and His Majesty's courts don't favor false arrest.
2: Well, I hope you've got something. And where have you been all night? You look like you've slept on a park bench.
1: I didn't sleep anyplace. I've been doing some hunting.
2: I hope you bagged something, otherwise Coleman's next move is out.
1: His next move is arraignment. After what I'm going to show you.
2: Oh, excellent. I'm just in the mood for lantern slides.
1: Shall we have him in?
2: Oh, yes, by all means. Farrell, bring him in.
3: Yes, sir.
1: First, I'd like you to watch how he rolls a cigarette.
2: Oh, now, what are we doing? Playing parlor games?
1: Just watch him, Chief, that's all. And remember, I found these cigarette papers in the pocket of his suit. The suit he wore the night he went to see Lombard.
2: You suggesting he gassed him to death with cheap tobacco?
3: Here he is, Inspector.
4: Good morning. You woke me up just to move me to another ride out. Why don't you get wise to yourselves? You know you're going to have to charge me or turn me loose sooner or later.
2: All right, enough of that. We're turning you loose. All we want you to do is to sign a waiver that nothing has happened to you in here.
4: Blimey, I sign nothing.
1: Now. Take it easy, Clarence. We got the chap who did it. You have nothing to worry about. We just don't want any suits for false arrest, that's all.
4: You took the words right out of my mouth, copper, because my first stop after here is a solicitor.
1: Now, wait a minute. Suppose we talk this over. Smoke?
4: Not one of them things I...
1: You smoke these, don't you?
4: Yeah, certainly.
1: Here's some tobacco. Go ahead. Roll one.
4: Thanks.
1: That's not the way.
4: I'm a little out of practice.
1: A little out of practice, he says. It doesn't look to me as if he'd ever rolled one before in his life, does it to you, Chief?
4: All right, but you can't hang a man for that.
1: Just the same, he bought these cigarette papers the night he went to see Lombard. At the tobacconist where he phoned, where he bought all his cigarettes. The first time that he'd ever bought any. And no tobacco to go with them. And not a shred of loose tobacco in any of his pockets. Now, why do you suppose he bought those cigarette papers that night?
2: You're telling it, Harvey. I'm listening.
1: Are you listening, Coleman?
4: Yeah, you're talking in your sleep.
1: I'll tell you why you bought them. Better than that. I'll show you. Loan me your gun a minute, will you, Chief?
2: Oh, here.
1: Yes, a .38, right. The same caliber as Coleman's gun.
2: Right.
1: And now here's a .32 caliber bullet. The same caliber as the one that killed Lombard. Care to see it?
2: No, I know a .32 when I see it.
1: All right. We take the .38 bullets out of your gun. And now we take this .32 bullet and about three of these cigarette papers. We double them. Over. Wrap them around the bullet. And see how snug that .32 fits into your .38 gun now.
2: Well, I'll be...
1: Now watch how a .38 gun will fire a .32 bullet. I'll put it in the baseboard over there. That's ballistics, Chief. How do you like it?
2: Ballistics. Ballistics. You take ballistics. I'll take human nature every time.
1: Three months later, Coleman went to the gallows, as you must have read in your newspapers. It wasn't a very spectacular case, and they didn't...

waste any time telling you about it, nor did they mention whether Coleman took a cigarette from a copper before he died. I don't know whether he did or not either. But I do know that this case demonstrated the imagination, the patience, the relentless attention to detail required when a man hunts the most dangerous game of all, man.

0: Thank you, Victor Jory, for playing the first hunter in our new series, The Hunters. Tonight's script for The Hunters was based on Cornell Woolrich's famous short story, and with music by Lud Gluskin, was produced and directed by Tony Leader. Be sure to listen again next week when CBS presents George Sanders as the hunter in Green Summit, the celebrated tale of danger and pursuit in which a man chases his best friend until he... But perhaps you'd better tune in yourself and find out next week on The Hunters.
1: I'm crunching my polo, dear Liza, dear Liza. I'm crunching my polo, dear Liza, crunching.
2: The nicest thing about the mint with the hole is that it's smooth and never crumbles. 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Try sucking them, dear Henry.
1: I can't, I've already crunched them all.
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8: If you're paying this kind of money for a car, you'd want it to have a touch of style, legroom, four doors, and all that. And if this is what you had in mind, you don't even have to pay that kind of money for the new Skoda Super Estel.
9: Skoda's new Super Estel puts the man in the street
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11: 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With a Polaroid land camera, you get bright, sharp pictures in 15 seconds. 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
13: It's time to join the American Family Robinson again in Centerville. The stockholders of the Centerville Herald have decided that unless the paper can make up its deficit of $6,000, it will have to stop publication at the end of the week. And editor Luke Robinson's life work is threatened with destruction. His son-in-law, Dick Collins, and young Bob Robinson are doing their best to soften the blow for him, and they have taken upon themselves the responsibility of saving the Herald. Editor Luke has called his whole staff together in the newsroom of the Herald and is facing the difficult task of telling them of the Herald's situation. As we tune in today, Editor Luke has just come into the newsroom with Dick and Bob beside him to face his employees.
14: Say, Dad, can I do this for you?
15: No, thanks, son. No, this is my job. I'll be all right. I'd like to talk to all of you for a few minutes. We have some things to discuss which won't be pleasant. And if I have difficulty in saying what I have to say, you must forgive me. It isn't easy for me to acknowledge that I have failed in my responsibilities. For 20 years, I have tried to be the kind of employer for whom I would like to work myself. You have made that easy for me. You've been loyal and faithful. Among you are those who have been with me for all of those 20 years, who have built the Herald bit by bit, whose lives have been bound up in our common aim. That we have been successful in our mutual efforts is proven by the fact that the Herald has produced something valuable to the community. It has paid its debts. In return for your faithful labor in its behalf, it has given you security and a fair financial return for 20 years. I'm not going to try to gloss over what has happened or make it seem any better than it is. Unless something very unforeseen happens, the Herald will stop publication at the end of this week. I'm not going to make excuses for the Herald or for myself, but I would like to make plain just what has occurred and why. Most of you are aware that in its good years, the Herald, like any other well-run business, laid up capital to carry it over any emergencies which might arise. During the past trying years, that capital has made it possible for the Herald to carry on. But the strain upon it has been increasing. I don't have to point out to you the growing high cost of doing business, the drain of increasing taxation, the fact that business in general has had to move cautiously in the face of uncertainty. That, of course, has reflected upon us. To sum it up, our capital couldn't stand the traffic.
16: Couldn't we run on a deficit? The government does.
15: Unfortunately, there are no taxpayers upon whom we could levy for the next few generations to pay it back. No business can run that way.
17: Gee, boss, I thought business was getting better. It says so in your editorials.
15: It is, Gus. That's the most tragic part of our situation. If we could hold out a little longer, there's every chance we could come out of the woods. But it looks as though we're not going to be able to bridge the gap between now and then.
17: Well, boss, could I say something now?
15: Of course, Gus. It will help me a lot if you'll all ask me any questions you like.
17: Well, of course, I suppose I shouldn't be getting up here in this meeting. I don't know as much about business as all you guys. I ain't been here so long that I ought to speak my piece.
15: Now, go ahead, Gus. What's on your mind?
17: Well, as I get it, if the Herald could carry on a while longer, we might be able to stay out of the boneyard.
15: That's right. But in order to do that, we'd have to operate without expenses and get out of a $6,000 deficit. If you have any ideas about how to do that, trot them out.
17: Well, I can't offer much help about the $6,000, but speaking for myself alone, I think the Herald is owed something by me. I was took in out of the wet, you might say, and now I'd like to show a little gratitude by sticking with the paper. I'm willing to stay on here till the crisis. That's what it is. It's a crisis. Till the crisis is over. And without no salary, I would like to contribute my services. Of course, $10 a week knocked off the payroll ain't exactly going to put the paper back on its feet.
15: Gus, I can't tell you how proud I am that you've made me that offer, even though I can't accept it.
18: Well, Dad, I'll work without pay, too. And I'll even take over the switchboard, too. Well, I can run it as well as someone I know.
19: Yeah, I'll volunteer my service.
15: No. Now, wait. I can't do that. You've already done more than your share, all of you. And if the Herald can't pay you, it's going to do everything within its power to make it possible for you to get paid by somebody else. Nothing that you could have done or said would make me feel as proud of my association with you as that you are willing to stick by the paper even when it's failed you. But the offer is enough. I can't accept it.
17: Oh, but boss, if we want to do it...
15: No, don't, Gus. I can't take any more. The only thanks I can give all of you is to assure you that I'll do everything I can to place every one of you. And I can give you the highest recommendation in the power of any employer. I can answer for your loyalty and devotion. Any of you who wish may have all the time you need between now and the end of the week to do what you can. And I offer every help in finding other and, I hope, better places. And now I won't say goodbye. I can't. But I hope each of you will come to my office between now and the end. It's open to you anytime. That's all.
20: I never thought my job would do this to me.
17: Listen, buddy, the job ain't doing this to you. This is the best job you ever had. See what I mean? And Mr. Robinson is the best boss. And if it's gone flowy, it ain't no fault of the job, nor him. You get me?
20: I ain't arguing with you. Robson is swell, but I can't go...
17: I know it's tough, buddy, but the Herald ain't licked yet. Even if the boss says it is, we got lots of time before the end of the week for miracles.
20: Miracles? What do you mean? Do you know something?
17: Well, not exactly, but I bet you I can think of something before the end of the week.
20: Well, boy, you'd better start thinking. The way I look at it, it's going to take something to pull the Herald out of this.
21: Wait a minute. Don't go yet. Shut that door, will you, Joe? I've got something on my mind, too. Mr. Robinson has had a terrible blow, and he's taking the whole thing on his shoulders. I don't think it's fair that he should. I think it's time for us to do something to save our jobs. He's been saving them for us for years, but it's going to take all of us working together to do it. Now, are you willing to make a try at it?
22: Oh, sure. What are we supposed to do?
21: Well, I haven't formed a definite plan yet. But Bob Robinson and I are going into a huddle to see what can be done. And if you will all meet us here tonight and bring suggestions of your own, we'll get somewhere.
22: Sure, what time? What's the use?
21: We don't want anybody in on this who doesn't want to come and work. But we'll meet the rest of you here at 8 o'clock.
23: What are you going to do, Dick? Rob a bank?
21: I won't have to unless you guys go back on me.
17: Hey, Collins. I think I ought to be on this private conference. I think I might be able to give some valuable suggestions.
21: Sure, Gus, stick around. We're having our conference right now.
18: Say, Dick, did you hear what Dad said? The only thing it'll save is operating without expenses and wiping off the deficit. How in the heck are we going to do that? I mean, we might be able to dig up $6,000, but operating without expenses...
21: Well, as I see it, we've got to get a loan from somewhere. Big enough to cover the deficit and operating expenses over a long enough period to make the paper pay again. And that's going to be a mighty big loan. A bank is out. We've tried that.
17: Why, say, I could fix that. Butch Scarlatti, he's a pal of mine. He could loan us anything up to $100,000 and not even feel it. There, I knew I had an idea.
21: No good, Gus. This is a business proposition, and I'm afraid Butch Scarlatti isn't quite the man to have a controlling interest in the Herald. Newspapers have to be careful about things like that.
18: A controlling interest? Hey, Dick, you're not thinking of selling the paper out. Why, Dad's had the controlling interest all these years.
21: I know, Bob, but we may have to. Our problem is going to be to find someone fit to take over the controlling interest. Preferably someone who will leave Mr. Robinson with as much authority as he has now. And I think I know who the man is.
18: You mean you've already got it, Dick, the loan?
21: No, but if we can give him a good proposition... I think it won't be hard to get Mr. Markham to loan us the money.
18: Markham? Why, gee, of course. Oh, we should have thought of him right away. Why, Dad did as much for him, and they're the best of friends. Markham's doing swell now. I heard Dad say so. Say, let's call him up right away.
21: Not yet. We haven't got our proposition fixed up yet. I'm not going to ask Mr. Markham to do it just out of the goodness of his heart. I'm going to make it worth his while to do it. He's a businessman, and even if he were willing to do it out of friendship... he'd have a right to expect a profitable return on his capital.
18: Yeah, but what kind of proposition? The only thing we can offer him that I know of is my silver cup I won.
17: Well, there's them stocks I bought in Mr. Jason's new factory.
21: No, that's not the kind of thing. We've got to show him how we're going to make the Herald pay. We've got to prove to him that it will pay. That's our biggest job and the thing we have to do first.
18: Well, we can prove it's always paid up to now.
21: That's not enough. We've got to show him that circulation is going to increase. But advertising is going to increase. All of us will be in on that. The biggest and fastest circulation drive that's ever been seen. And a lot of new ads coming in. We've got to make the Herald over into a good investment in a week.
18: Looks like a big order.
24: Well, is it
0: a poker game or a conference?
18: Oh, Betty, for Pete's sake, we're busy. We're talking business.
0: And that's what I thought you'd be doing. And I'm declaring myself in.
18: Oh, for Pete's sake. We don't need any women. We don't want them. Women just make things worse than ever. I hate women.
0: Oh, I gathered that. From the way Doc McGillicuddy spoke of you when I asked where you were. Must have been a swell fight.
18: That dame.
21: Come on in, Betty. I'll admit you to the conference. We need all the brains we can get.
0: Thanks.
21: Oh, this is Gus Olson.
0: Not the Gus Olson. Oh, I've heard so much of you from Uncle Windy.
20: That guy.
0: Well, what's the plot, children? Have you discovered how to save the Herald, and where do I come in? I am in, you know.
21: You're in for ideas. Now, we've got to the point where we're going to have a big circulation and advertising drive.
0: Yeah?
21: And then borrow a whole hunk of money from Mr. Markham, proving to him that we're a good investment. Now, if you were just an ordinary person...
0: Ordinary?
21: I said if, my darling.
0: Oh.
21: If you were the lady of the house...
0: Yes.
21: And I came to your door and tried to get you to buy a subscription to the Herald,
0: mm-hmm.
21: What would make you sign on the dotted line?
0: Well, of course, if you came to the door, I wouldn't need anything else to make me sign. But if Bob, for instance, came, I'd want to know if the paper carried all my favorite recipes, radio programs, and news about radio stars, and a good, snappy, lovelorn column.
21: Yes, but we've got those now. This has got to be something new and terrific.
0: Terrific, eh? Well, what is it makes people rush out to buy a paper? A story about their worst enemy or their best friend? Or I know. A person would buy any paper that had his name in it. No one could ever resist seeing his name in print.
21: Well, we've got our letters to the editor department.
0: Oh, I know. But most people don't like to sit down and write to the papers. Most of them are convinced that their letters will get no further than a waste paper basket. Now, if you could ask each person to contribute something special...
21: Hey, wait a minute. Betty, that's... Say, how's this?
0: What?
21: We'll have a column.
0: Yes.
21: Call it the Reader's Column. And ask everybody in town to contribute each day. About three readers will make up the column. They'll get the paper to read their own, of course. And then they'll subscribe to compare their column with those written by their friends.
0: Yeah,
18: oh, sure, sure. And we could have a tie-in with the radio station to have the best contributions read on the air, and we could keep it going.
0: Uh-huh.
18: We wouldn't ever run out of contributors or subscribers either. Why, we could go right through the town directory and then go back and start over.
21: And it would make a darn interesting column. Betty Collins, if I had my hat on, I'd take it off.
18: Not bad for a girl, sis.
20: That's very good. I couldn't do better myself.
0: Thank you, gentlemen.
21: We'll get every member of the staff to go around after office hours and ask for contributions and subscriptions. In a week, we can cover the town.
0: And I can do it, even during office hours. I'll bet I'd be a swell contact for the public.
21: Oh, you can't go from door to door, Betty.
0: Can't I? Say, whose idea was this? And you watch me going from door to door. And if I can't beat the lot of you getting subscriptions, I'll go back to my knitting without a murmur.
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Take one man with a dream and lock him in the icy depths of the ocean. That's our story, Salvage, taken from the files of John Steele, adventurer.

0: Hello, friends. This is John Steele. We're back this week to bring you a really unusual story of adventure. This is one of those one-in-a-million tales that you come across once in a lifetime. As I've said before, these stories are not mine, but those of people I've met in my travels. This one happened to a man I'm really proud to know. I first met George McCready when I was in the Navy station in Portsmouth, New Hampshire. But suppose we let him tell his own story. George?
1: Like father, like son, they say. And that's the way it was with Billy and me. I joined the Navy when I was 17, and when Billy was through with high school, there wasn't any question about what he wanted to do. Only it was a good deal easier for him than it was for me, because his old man was a full commander when he went in. He had spent all his life around Navy bases. I kind of hoped he had picked deep-sea diving school, so as I could help him along, but he decided on submarines, and I figured that was close enough to suit me. After he was through with his training, I pulled some strings and had him assigned to a sub based at Portsmouth so I could keep an eye on him. That's why I knew he was outside waiting that day, the day I was called over to the medics. It was comforting just to know he was there.
2: Report back from the lab, George. Thought you'd want to know the score.
1: Hey, number one, huh, Harry?
2: Well, you're not in bad shape for an old guy.
1: What do you mean, old? You were a chief when I was a second-class seaman.
2: Yeah, but I've been sitting behind this desk for the last 10 years while you've been out doing a young man's work.
1: What are you working around to?
2: George, we've known each other for quite some
1: time. Give me the facts.
2: Okay. Your diving days are over.
1: Bad as that, huh?
2: I'm afraid so.
1: It's funny, I feel great.
2: I know you do. That last case of the bends was the straw.
1: Pump, huh?
2: Well, the heart's a delicate instrument. It can take just so much abuse and then it quits.
1: It was only a mild attack. I was over it as soon as they stuck me into recompression.
2: I know.
1: I'll use a helium suit.
2: Helium, nitrogen, what's the difference? They bring you up to the surface too quick just once and that's it.
1: Yeah.
2: You quit now and you're good for another 15 or 20 years. But one quick ascent and I couldn't guarantee anything beyond a year.
1: A year.
2: That's all, maybe less.
1: Yeah.
2: I'm forwarding this report to the captain, George. He'll probably call you in a few days.
3: George? What's dope, Pop?
4: Not good, huh?
1: Not bad.
4: What do you think you're for?
1: Nothing serious.
4: What do you think you're
1: putting? Wait till we get outside.
3: Well?
1: Square that hat, sailor.
3: Oh, sorry.
1: No self-respecting sailor.
3: Sailor walks around with his hat cockeyed.
4: Come on, skipper. What'd the doc say?
1: Well, you see, us underwater sailors got some problems you guys don't know anything about.
4: Like, what's the estimated lead given a target moving at 16 knots and half a mile range?
1: Any young punk can fire a torpedo.
4: Sure, that's why they make all the young punk submarine commanders.
1: Just like setting off a firecracker. I gave that up when I was 6.
4: You couldn't stand the noise.
1: I don't know what makes you fish jockeys so cocky.
4: You know, I heard they made those divers' helmets out of metal to keep their heads from swelling. Okay. Now, give me the straight stuff.
1: What do you mean?
4: What'd the doc say?
1: He said, "Dog, go sail your boat."
4: Come on.
1: I wish I could.
4: You can't. Okay.
1: Said no more diving.
4: Oh, that's a tough assignment, Skipper.
1: Well, I've been getting a little sick of it.
4: Like I'm sick of Betty Grable.
1: I'm on the level.
4: I know, Skip.
1: I had to come sometime.
4: Yeah?
1: Probably lucky I lasted this long.
4: You lasted because you're the best.
1: Where'd you hear that?
4: You told me.
1: Well, don't you forget it.
4: You won't let me.
1: Maybe I'll transfer to the...
4: No, don't start that.
1: They're either too young to know what's good for them or too old to care.
4: You don't have to kid, Pop.
1: Coming home for dinner tonight?
4: No, I don't think we'll be back in time.
1: Run's still scheduled?
4: We're shoving off 1400.
1: In this weather?
4: No, it's just a test run, routine stuff.
1: Well, what are you doing here?
4: Mr. Holson gave me an hour, Liberty.
1: You should be helping to nail her down.
4: All my work was done.
1: Well, get going now. You'll be late.
4: I'll be 10 minutes early.
1: Well, get going anyway.
4: Okay. We'll talk about this more later, Pop.
1: Billy.
4: Yeah?
1: Not a word of this to your mother.
4: You know me, Pop.
1: Keep your feet dry.

0: That you, George?
1: Yeah, honey.
0: Glad you got home before the storm.
1: Real Navy wife.
0: Barometer's been dropping all afternoon.
1: You pay more attention to that barometer than you do to your old man.
0: Meaning?
1: That.
0: When you gonna grow up?
1: Maybe next year.
0: Don't you dare.
1: Saw Billy over at the base this afternoon.
0: Will he be home for supper?
1: Said not to wait for him. Probably be late.
0: And I got double chops for him, too.
1: Chops? When do we eat?
0: Supper will be ready in 15 minutes. Papers in on your chair.
1: Thanks. Radio.
0: Al O'Brien was over raking up the front yard this afternoon.
1: Oh, you shouldn't have let him do it, honey.
0: I tried to stop him.
1: Well?
0: You know how he feels about you.
1: That's silly. Long time ago.
0: He can't help it.
1: Didn't save young Al anyway.
0: Doesn't make any difference to him. He says if anyone could have saved him, it was you.
1: Just doing my job.
0: Doing your job. You know you should have gotten a Navy Cross for the S4.
1: Cross wouldn't have made up for 40 men lost.
0: Of course not, but you risked your life.
1: Now, Martha...
0: You did and you should have...
1: It's not important now.
0: No, guess it isn't.
1: No?
0: You'll get another chance, George.
1: Maybe.
0: And when you do, I know you'll...
2: We interrupt this program to bring you a special announcement. The Navy Department has just announced that the tenderfoiling has rammed and sunk the submarine Sarpon 5 miles east of Portsmouth.
0: George, that's Billy.
1: Be quiet.
2: Sarpon is believed to have had a crew of 56 naval officers and men and 2 civilian technicians on board at the time of the collision.
1: Gotta call the base.
2: Further details will be brought to you as soon as they are available. We return you now to the program to which we listen.
1: Listen, Martha, it may not be as serious as you think.
0: Billy.
1: All those men have been trained with the mountain lung. They can get out with an even break.
0: Yes.
1: Now, that's better. Now we'd like to call the base. Line's busy.
0: Keep me. Portsmouth Navy Base.
1: Get me Captain Steele.
0: I'm sorry, sir. I have orders not to accept calls for the captain.
1: This is Commander McCready speaking.
0: I'm sorry, Commander.
1: My son's on that sub.
0: Just a moment, Commander. I'll try to connect you. Go ahead, please.
3: Captain Steele.
1: This is McCready, Captain.
3: Yes, McCready. Sorry, I have no news for you.
1: No news?
3: The Pauling stayed over till her phone buoy came up, so we have a line on her. That's all I can tell you for now.
1: Well, how deep is...
3: It's over 30 fathoms of water by the chart.
1: 200 feet.
3: It's deep. We've alerted the entire eastern seaboard. Salvage crews are being rushed as fast as possible.
1: Captain, can I...
3: Sorry, McCready. I've got your medical report on my desk right in front of me. I couldn't take a chance. Besides, the Falcon shoved off 15 minutes ago.
1: But the Falcon's short-handed with Sauron on leave and me...
3: We've done all we can for tonight. We should have help by morning.
1: But, Captain...
3: I know how you feel, but rest assured we're doing everything possible.
1: Yeah. Thanks, Captain.
0: What did he say?
1: Well, everything's going to be all right, Martha. All we got to do is wait.

0: Why don't you try to sleep, Martha?
1: I'm all right.
0: You're going to just wear yourself out.
1: Every time I close my eyes...
0: Now, that's no way to think. You got to hope for the best.
1: It's getting light.
0: Just lie down here on the couch. I'll cover you with a blanket. That's better.
1: House is cold.
0: Yeah, I'll put another log on. Have some heat in a minute.
1: Can't understand why they let the Falcon go out without you.
0: Well, I told you, I didn't have time. They wanted to get that telephone boy on board before the line snapped. Probably send me out at dawn.
1: Then why don't they call? You should be getting ready.
0: They will.
1: What time is it?
0: Almost five. Clock's fast.
1: Time for the news.
0: Yeah, I'll turn it on.
2: A clock and time for the hourly news summary of the news. The Navy Department has released no further information on the fate of the 58 men trapped on the submarine Sovereign sunk yesterday afternoon in a collision off Portsmouth, New Hampshire.
0: Martha.
2: The interest of the entire nation is centered on
0: Martha.
2: The small Navy base at Portsmouth, where rescue operations were halted by darkness.
0: Good.
2: The Navy Department has been swamped by telegrams and telephone calls.
1: Base.
0: This is Commander McCready.
1: Yes, Commander.
0: Is Captain Steele on duty?
1: He's been here all night, sir.
0: Can I speak to him?
1: I'll try to connect you.
0: Thanks.
1: Go ahead, please.
3: Yes, McCready.
0: Sorry to bother you, Captain.
3: It's all right. I understand.
0: Any news?
3: We know that there were 33 men alive in the control compartment, Mitch.
0: What about the men up forward?
3: Don't know. The sea was heavy and the telephone line snapped right after the Falcon got the buoy aboard. We've been trying to reach them by radio, but so far we haven't made contact.
0: Captain.
3: No, McCready.
0: Couldn't I just go out and pen lines or something?
3: I know how you feel.
0: Let me go, Captain.
3: Be here at 7.
0: Thanks.

0: By 9 o'clock, we were circling the Falcon, waiting for a lull in the gale so we could board her. At last, the wind let up enough for us to try a landing. Coast Guardsman brought her in close as he dared, and we jumped aboard. By noon, the gale was blowing out to sea, and around 2, Commander Norton, skipper of the Falcon, was getting ready to put a diver over the side.
1: Who's going down, Norton?
2: Collins, Captain.
0: Collins?
2: Best we got, George.
0: Well, he's never made a deep dive.
2: Sauer's being flown back from leave, but he won't get in till tomorrow.
1: We gotta get an airline down there. That'll keep the men alive till we get help.
0: Where's Collins?
2: Aft by the stage. They're dressing him now.
0: Mind if I talk to him?
2: Wish you would.
0: Thanks. Hi, Collins.
3: Hello, Mr. McCready.
0: How do you feel?
3: Okay, I guess.
0: Nothing to worry about. Sea's still rough, but we'll be able to handle you okay.
3: Yes, sir.
0: We don't know where the grapnel caught, but the first thing you do, unlock that grapnel and tie it securely to the sub.
3: Yes.
0: You got to do just one job. Get those airlines connected.
3: I know.
0: One more thing. This isn't much difference from a 100-foot dive. You just got a little more compensating to do. Keep increasing your air pressure as you go down, or the water will squeeze you to death. But don't get too much pressure, or you'll blow yourself topside like a balloon.
3: I understand.
0: Okay, kid, good luck.
3: McCready?
0: Yeah?
3: Could you do me a favor?
0: Sure, kid.
3: Pin my phone for me.
0: Glad to. Watch your head. Here comes your lid. Phone check.
4: Phone check.
0: Intake.
4: Check.
0: Exhaust.
4: Check.
0: On your feet, kid. I'll help you on the stage. Hang on. Put him over. Up. Up. Steady. Now starboard. More. Steady. Hand me that phone, sailor. Can you hear me, Collins?
5: Yes, sir.
0: Reach out and grab that descending line.
5: Right.
0: Good. Let him down easy. Easy, I said. How's it feel, kid?
5: Cold.
0: As soon as you get down 100 feet, we'll stop the stage.
5: Right.
0: What's your 10 take?
5: Yes, sir.
0: That's about 75. Steady, winch. Steady. That's it. Okay, Collins, off the stage.
5: Water's hugging me.
0: Take on a little more air. Not too much. I want to feel that suit against you, but no pressure. Better?
5: Yes, sir.
0: Now slide down the descending line.
5: Right.
0: Keep your free hand on the intake valve.
5: Right.
0: Keep eating, a little at a time, nice and easy. Gonna do a good job, kid. Steele and Norton are right behind me watching.
5: You want to swap?
0: Little at a time. Easy, easy.
5: Down.
0: Where are you?
5: Can't tell.
0: What's your visibility?
5: About 3 feet.
0: Secure that descending line.
5: Doing it now. There.
0: She heeled over?
5: No, she's sitting up straight. I seem to be after the conning tower.
0: Work your way forward. Slow, though. Watch your footing. Don't worry, we got your lines up taut. You're using your light?
5: Yeah.
0: See anything?
5: Not yet. Did you say it was going to be cold?
0: Just pretend you're taking your Saturday night bath.
5: Yeah. Something ahead. Looks like the tower.
0: Give her a couple of raps, kid. Let them know you're there.
5: Right, sir.
0: Collins?
5: No answer.
0: Try again.
5: Nothing.
0: Let's get that air into him.
5: Right.
0: Work around to the port side.
5: Yes, sir.
0: You find the high-low hatch?
5: Water's hugging again.
0: Take on more air.
5: Yeah.
0: Just bleed it in. Want to feel the suit? Okay?
5: Yeah. There's a hatch.
0: Work off the cover. How you doing?
5: It's coming. There. Okay, sir.
0: Now couple your lines. Intake to the high, exhaust to the low. Take it easy, son. You're almost done.
5: It's cold.
0: I know.
5: Water's hugging.
0: Better not take any more air. Can you work?
5: Yeah. Okay, intake's connected. Try for leaks.
0: Start your intake pump. Any leaks?
5: Nope.
0: Get your other line coupled.
5: Water's present.
0: Work fast, kid.
5: Yeah. Okay, exhaust connector. Check for leaks.
0: Start your exhaust pump. Any leaks? Collins. silence.

0: Mooring's holding, Norton?
1: Seem to be, Captain.
0: Hope they'll last till morning.
1: Yeah. Bad break this weather closing in again.
0: Blowing worse than before.
1: Yeah. How's Collins, Captain?
0: Won't be able to dive for a month.
1: Where is he, George?
2: Left him in the sick bay. He was resting comfortably. Any radio contact?
1: No.
0: You know what the litmus test showed?
1: That exhaust air had 7% carbon dioxide.
2: It's not fatal till 10%.
0: 7 is over the critical line.
2: They could just be unconscious.
0: Yes, they could be.
2: Then the fresh air would revive them.
1: It could.
2: Captain.
0: Yes, MacReady.
2: I have to go down.
0: Those men have been down there for 36 hours.
2: It's 30 degrees Fahrenheit at the bottom. They'll die of exposure unless we get them out.
0: I can't risk your life on what may be a hopeless mission.
2: They can't hold out much longer. Sauer's grounded in Chicago. The Carmet put in New London. Help won't get to us for 2 days. That'll be too late.
0: Yes.
2: If we get 1 hour of diving weather tomorrow, that's all I need.
0: Norton?
1: A diver's job's easy, Captain. MacReady could do it blindfolded.
0: You know what the medical report said? One more case of the bends and you'll
2: know,
0: be...
2: I know.
0: All right. On one condition.
2: Yeah.
0: When you get down, you rap on the sub. If you get an answer, you go ahead. If you don't, we pull you up right away.
2: Thanks, Captain.

0: tail blew itself out during the night. By 10 o'clock, the sea had smoothed down enough for me to go over the side. The job was easy. Attached to my diving suit was a hauling down wire. All I had to do was secure that wire to the center of the hatch from the soffit. Then the rescue belt could slide down the wire and seat itself on the deck of the sub right over the hatch. The last thing I saw as I went over the side was Captain Steele taking my telephone line. I guess he didn't trust me to keep my end of the bargain.
1: How's it feel, McCready?
0: Cold.
1: We let you down, easy stages.
0: Okay.
1: No point in rushing now.
0: Yeah.
1: I'll let you know the 25-foot levels.
0: Okay.
1: There's your first one.
0: Right.
1: If you start to feel dizzy when you get down, stop working till it passes.
0: I'm okay. No oxygen jack with a helium suit.
1: Just be careful.
0: Okay.
1: There's your 50 feet.
0: Right.
1: Start taking on oxygen.
0: Right.
1: Not too much.
0: I know.
1: There's 75.
0: Yeah.
1: Rest?
0: No.
1: When you get to 100, take a rest before you leave the stage.
0: If I need it.
1: There's your 100.
0: Okay.
1: Take it easy.
0: I'm going on down.
1: All right.
0: Visibility's getting bad.
1: The line's free of the stage?
0: Yeah.
1: I'll keep calling your depth.
0: Okay.
1: There's 125.
0: Right.
1: Start bleeding your oxygen.
0: Right.
1: What's the temperature?
0: It's all right in the suit. Hands are cold.
1: There's 150.
0: Okay.
1: What's your visibility?
0: About 15 feet.
1: You're less at the bottom.
0: Yeah.
1: What's your oxygen?
0: I am.
1: There's 175.
0: Slower up.
1: Right.
0: I had Collins out at 190.
1: Right. You hit yet?
0: No. Bottom.
1: Take a rest, McCready.
0: I'm okay.
1: What's visibility?
0: About 10 feet.
1: Could be worse.
0: Yeah.
1: How's your oxygen?
0: Okay. Keep my lines taut and moving forward.
1: Right. She's still upright?
0: Yeah. Not yet.
1: Take it easy.
0: Right. There's the tower.
1: Good.
0: Another 10 feet.
1: Take your time.
0: There's Collins Airlines.
1: Okay.
0: Give me a little play on my lines.
1: Right.
0: I'm going to say hello. Not yet.
1: Try it again.
0: Right.
1: Ready?
0: No.
1: Again?
0: Yeah.
1: They answered?
0: Not yet.
1: I'm going to bring you up, Mac.
0: Captain.
1: We agreed.
0: But...
1: they'd have answered by now.
0: Captain, they're answering.
1: Talk to him, Mac.
0: Yeah.

0: Still 30 alive.
1: Good. Get to work on that wire, Mac.
0: Yeah. Just a minute, Captain. Now,

0: more slack, Captain. Give me more slack.
1: Right.
0: That's where she was hit.
1: Near the hatch?
0: Just forward.
1: Can you secure the wire?
0: Yeah.
1: Take your time. You okay, Mac?
0: Suit's leaking. Must have snagged on the wreck.
1: Matt?
0: No, give me more air. Pressure will keep the water out.
1: Be careful.
0: Yeah, give me more.
1: If you take any more, you'll blow yourself topside.
0: I'll hang on with one hand, work with the other. More air.
1: Still leaking?
0: Give me more.
1: You ready yet, Mac?
0: Almost finished. More air.
1: Got it, Mac? Got it?
0: Yeah.
1: Hey, Elijah!

0: Rescued the submarine sergeant. Commander MacReady descended to the sunken craft against the instructions of the medical officer and at great personal risk. Knowing that his son was lost on the Sarpent, he continued his rescue efforts. Gripping his diving suit on the damaged craft, he clung with one hand to the wreck while completing his mission. By his initiative and resourcefulness throughout this hazardous assignment, which resulted in the rescue of 30 survivors, Commander MacReady upheld the highest traditions of the United States Naval Service. For the President, Secretary of the Navy. Congratulations, Commander.
1: Thank you, Captain.
2: We're proud of you, George.
1: Yeah. Is that all there is to it?
0: That's all.
1: Yeah. Well, thanks, Captain.
0: Thank you, Mac.
2: See? That wasn't so bad, was it?
1: No. No.
3: Hi, Mr. MacReady.
1: Oh, hello, Colin. Meet Mrs. MacReady.
2: Hello, Colin.
3: How do, ma'am? Heard about the cross. Been waiting to say congratulations to you.
1: Oh, yeah. Thanks, son.
3: Doc says I'll be ready to dive in a couple of weeks.
1: Good. Better hurry up. Got a lot to teach you.
2: What's the rush? You got all the time in the world.
1: Yeah. Of course, all the time in the world. Well, come on, Martha. It's getting late.

The title, Salvage. The story of a man who made a deal with the sea and traded one for 30. And if you like George's story, why not come back next week, friends? I'll have four people who had an unusual adventure on the steps of a cathedral in the big city with a man who left before he came. I like to call it Witness. So until next week, this is John Steele saying, a life of adventure is yours for the asking, wherever you find it. Only don't look for it. It may find you. Well, so long and good hunting.

John Steele Adventurer is produced by Robert Monroe, written and directed by Elliot Drake. Jim Bowles was heard as George McCready. Also in our cast were Abby Lewis, Ross Martin, and Jack Orison. John Steele was played by Don Douglas. The orchestra was conducted by Sylvan Levin. Your announcer, Ted Melly. Remember, next week, Mutual presents Witness, another story of suspense and action from the files of John Steele Adventurer. This is the Mutual Broadcasting System.

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2: Even on city dirt.
1: What? 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
3: Sorry!
1: And don't forget the hazelnut in every bite! And again! What has a hazelnut in every bite?
3: Sorry!
1: Thick milk chocolate for your delight?
3: Sorry!
1: 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And don't forget the hazelnut in every bite!
3: Sorry!
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0: 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And now, as I told you yesterday, this is Dad's Night on the Captain Midnight program. We hope there are lots of dads listening in, and we want you all to know that you're heartily welcome here. 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Now, maybe they don't tell you so, but I'm sure they really do appreciate your stopping for their spinning medals of membership and their Flight Patrol reporters and all the other giveaways their Scully man has for them every few weeks. But here's the thing. 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Just like the uniform excellence of the Skelly tailor-made Aeromax gasoline he pumps into your tank. And I think the little extra courtesies he renders with a smile are worth a lot, as is the long-lasting protection your motor receives from Skelly Tagoline motor oil. And surely the expert knowledge he puts into practice in his Skelly Greasemaster service is every bit as important as the scientific perfection of the Skelly lubricants he uses in each part of your car. Yes, when you come to count the benefits, I think you'll be glad you got into the habit of stopping at your Skelly service station. And if you haven't already got the habit, well, there's a young co-pilot sitting beside you there who'll be mighty glad to chart your course to the nearest Skelly service station and maybe even introduce you to the Skelly man personally. Why don't you try it, Dad, the next time you're out with the family car? And now to Captain Midnight. A happy throng, indeed, are gathered together at Señor Juan Paredes' hacienda in the central part of Mexico. Ivan Shark has been driven off, and all of Señor Paredes' people have been reunited. Señor Paredes would like to have Captain Midnight and his friends stay for a long visit, but that, of course, is impossible. However, Captain Midnight has agreed to stay for the huge fiesta which Señor Paredes has insisted upon giving. It is now the morning after Ivan Shark's escape. Warm sunlight floods the courtyard of the hacienda. Captain Midnight and Chuck are sitting on the low wall of the bubbling fountain in the center of the courtyard. Let's listen as Chuck says.
1: Last night was the first good sleep I've had in weeks.
2: Yes, talk about sleep, Chuck. I must have slept about 18 hours.
1: That's right. You went to bed in the afternoon and didn't get up till a little while ago.
2: No. Oh, what a luxury. To sleep on good mattresses and between sheets, overlooking this beautiful courtyard and its bubbling fountains.
1: Gee. We don't realize how well we do live until we go without some of the things we're used to.
2: Yes. It's a good thing, too, Chuck, to keep reminding ourselves of the many blessings for which we should be thankful.
1: Maud Donovan isn't up yet. She said she was going to sleep for a week.
2: I don't blame her much if she does. But what about Patsy?
1: Oh, she was up a long time ago. She and Dolores are down in the garden picking flowers.
2: Mm-hmm. Oh, this warm sunshine certainly feels good. Señor Paredes has a marvelous place here.
1: Boy, I'll say.
2: Yeah, I've often wished I could have a place like this, Chuck. But I've been on the go too much. Perhaps sometime I will. If I didn't have several worries in my mind, I could relax completely and enjoy this.
1: Gosh, I can guess what some of your worries are. Ivan Shark, Major Steele, and Bud Conley.
2: Well, to tell you the truth, I'm more worried about Major Steele and Conley than anything else.
1: You don't think they ever got across the border, do you?
2: No, I don't. I don't think they ever got to an airport, either in Mexico or across the border. If they had, we'd have heard from them by this time.
1: What are you going to do about it?
2: Well, I haven't quite decided. But I think we'll take off in that blue-winged cabin plane that belonged to Ivan Shark's chief pilot, Gardo.
1: You mean to look for Major Steele?
2: Yes. We'll follow a course which I think was the logical one for him to take.
1: Who are we going to take with us? There's room for four.
2: Yes, I know. I haven't decided that yet. Well, we'll talk it over later.
1: We could leave Ma and Patsy down here and come back for them later.
2: Yes, yeah, that's one possibility. And I know Señor Paredes would be greatly pleased to have them stay.
1: Well, when do we take off?
2: Tomorrow, I guess, Chuck. I'd like to go today, but I want to be sure and check that plane over so that I know it'll stand the trip.
1: Oh, gosh, I forgot.
2: Huh?
1: Say, your parade's big fest is going to start right after noon.
2: Yes, I know. We've got to be here for the first day of it. Senor Pareda would never forgive us if we weren't.
1: You know, there's another thing I've been worried about.
2: Yeah, what's that, Chuck?
1: Senor Pareda's treasure. He hasn't said a word about it, and I'm beginning to wonder if Ivan Shot didn't find it and take it away with him.
2: Well, from what Senor Pareda said, I have reason to believe his treasure was hidden somewhere in that water chamber, but...
1: Oh, look. Here comes Senor Pareda now.
2: Oh, yes. We'll find out about the treasure now, too.
3: Ah, good morning, mi amigos. The sunshine, it is good.
2: Yes, you bet it is, Senor Pareda. This is such a warm spot here that I just can't get myself to move.
1: You sure got a swell place, Senor Pareda. I'm going to have one something like it myself someday. Only, of course, not so big.
3: Ah, you like this country, mi amigo Chuck. If you do, I will give you some land and you will live here with us.
2: Senor Pareda, there's something I wish to ask you.
3: Si, mi capitan. You ask me the question and I will answer.
2: Well, has everything come out as you had hoped, senor? Are you completely happy?
3: Si, mi capitan. But why do you ask?
2: Well, you're sure you haven't lost something very valuable?
3: But, mi capitan, I... Ah, I began to see what it is you are talking about. You are afraid I have lost the Pareda treasure. Is that not it?
2: Well, yes, senor. That's what I was driving at.

0: I began to see what it is you are talking about. You are afraid I have lost the Pareda treasure. Is that not it?
1: Well, yes, senor. That's what I was driving at.
0: I will explain to you, mi capitan. When we go to the temple, I'm afraid someone will find the treasure. So I go down and I take it from the hiding place. I have it now in the hacienda.
2: Oh, gosh, Captain Midnight. Isn't that swell? You see, Senor Pareda, we were afraid that maybe Ivan Sharp had stolen the treasure and taken it away with him.
0: Now I see, mi amigos. You have the fear for me. But that is not necessary. I tell the truth. I am the most happy man in the world. I have me Dolores and me hacienda and me treasure.
1: Well, that's good. Well, come on, Chuck. I guess we'd better get over to that plane that belonged to Garda and check it over.
0: And me capitan the airplane. That makes me remember. I have the request to make.
1: Of course, Senor Pareda. What is it?
0: I have the long talk with my nephew, Pablo.
1: Yes?
0: He's very anxious to learn to fly, to become the pilot. He says if you will not stay here to conduct the flying school, then he will go to the Estados Unidos.
2: You mean to a flying school?
0: Si, mi amigo. You would like to send Pablo to your country to learn to fly.
1: Well, where do you wish to send him, senor?
0: That I do not know, mi capitan. I must ask your advice.
2: Oh, gosh, there are a lot of good flying schools in the United States.
1: Yes, Senor Pareda, Chuck is right. There are a lot of good schools across the border. But if I were to name one, I would pick out the Spartan School in Tulsa, Oklahoma.
0: Ah, the Spartan School. Pablo, he has heard about it.
1: Yes, senor. There's a factory there, too. I've been flying their planes for years.
0: Perhaps then you will take him there? You will see that he gets the good start?
1: Well, I will if I can, senor. We'll see how things work out.
0: I'm very grateful, mi capitan. And now you must take the siesta. You must get the rest, because you will wish to enjoy the big fiesta which I'm giving for you tonight.
3: Hours pass. It is now early evening, and the great courtyard of the Pareda Hacienda is a gala scene with Mexican food and Mexican music. At a table of honor near the center of the happy crowd in the courtyard, Senor Pareda and his guests are seated. Let's listen as he says,
0: "Mi amigos, it is the day for the Pareda Fiesta. You must eat and dance and be merry."
4: Gee, Senor Pareda, we're sure having a swell time. I never dreamed that a fiesta was anything like this.
2: Oh, isn't that swell? Look at the people. They're so happy they don't know what to do.
5: Well, sure. They have the big time. Just like up in your Estados Unidos at the Junior Prom, huh?
6: Sure, if Papa knows all about it, talk to me.
7: Well, Chuck, do you not like to dance?
4: Why, sure he does, Dolores. You ought to see what a high school dances in Black Gulch. He can sure swing a mean foot.
5: Oh, throw me, amigo Chuck, you swing the mean foot, huh? Why do you not ask Dolores to dance, huh?
2: Gee, if I dance to this kind of music, I don't seem to know any kind of the steps that they're doing.
4: Oh, come with me, Chuck. I will show you.
6: Chuck, come on and get up, Chuck. I never saw you so bashful before.
1: What's the matter, Chuck? Have I got you stopped?
4: What is the matter, Chuck? Are you afraid of me? Come along, let's dance, huh?
2: Okay, I'll try. But I don't know how I'll get along.
0: And you, Pablo, you must show the Senorita Patsy how we do the Mexican dance.
5: Oh, sure. Patsy, let's go out and start our stuff, huh?
4: Nobody has to ask me twice to dance. I love it. I sure just like so good to see everybody having such a good time. I could almost go out there myself.
0: Please, Senora Donovan, you will do me the honor to dance with me?
6: Sure, and I'd like to, Senora Pareda. I haven't danced for years. I guess I'd better let it go. Oh, but I thank you just the same.
0: Certainly, Senora, just as you say.
6: But you're Captain Midnight. You're not saying very much.
1: Well, I just don't feel like talking, fellow. But I'm enjoying every moment of it.
0: You are right, Le Capitan. Shall we sit and listen to the music?
4: A good dancer.
6: You should dance all the time.
4: Oh, sure, Patsy told you he could swing a mean foot, Dolores.
2: After I sort of got in the spirit of things, it was easy.
4: It was perfectly thrilling. I just love your Mexican music.
5: You swing the hot puppies, Patsy. Sometime I will take you to the Junior Prom, huh?
0: There, mi amigos. The music, it commences again. Would you like to dance some more?
4: Come on, Jack. Let me see how well you picked up this Mexican dance.
2: Okay, but don't be stepping on my toes.
4: Why, I never heard of such a thing. I never stepped in anyone's toes in my life.
5: Come on, Dolores, let's go out and strut our stuff, huh?
4: Come along, quick. We shall have as much of the music as we can.
2: Looking in through the gate. Isn't that a wonderful sight?
4: Oh, I'll say it is. Gosh, I'm so happy here, Chuck. I wish we could stay here for a long time.
2: I know it, and so do I. But you know that's impossible. Oh, look. Here's that blue-winged plane. The one that was flown by Ivan Shark's chief pilot, Gardo. Let's go up in the cabin and get into the cockpit.
4: Okay, come on.
2: I'll sit in the pilot seat and you sit in the co-pilot seat. Ah, gee, isn't it a swell night for a flight?
4: I'll say it is. What do you say, Chuck? Let's take off for a ride.
2: Oh, no, we can't do that. Captain Midnight wants to test it the first thing in the morning. Say, do you know, there's a radio set in here. We were working on it this afternoon.
4: Does it work?
2: We couldn't hear anything before, but I'll try again now.
4: Well, let me have one of the earphones.
2: There you are.

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3: 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A mysterious voice suddenly comes in over the radio. Who is it who calls for help? Is it Major Steele or Ivan Shark? Be sure to listen Friday. Until then, this is Don Gordon, your Skelly Man, saying goodbye and happy landing!

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fiery horse with the speed of light, the cloud of dust, and a hearty hi-yo, Silver, the Lone Ranger.

0: In some parts of the early Western United States, outlaws ruled the country, and the man who wore a sheriff's badge was marked for sudden death. It was not until the masked rider of the plains started his great fight for justice that the honest settlers found protection for their lives and property. His strength and courage, his daring and resourcefulness, brought law and order to the lawless frontier and finally made possible the winning of the West. Return with us now to those thrilling days of yesteryear. From out of the past come the thundering hoofbeats of the great horse Silver. The Lone Ranger rides again.
1: Come on, Silver! We're heading for Blue Rock! The town needs cleaning up! I'll Silver! Away!

0: thunder rolled heavily over the hills beyond the town of Blue Rock. As the Lone Ranger and Tonto rode through the night toward the narrow, dusty main street, they could smell the approaching storm.
1: We get to town just in time, Kemosabe. It rained plenty soon.
2: The rain will be good, Tonto. Just as well that no one sees us.
1: There, Blue Rock.
2: You can see it in the lightning flashes down below us. The only lighted building is the gambling hall.
1: We have to wake up storekeeper to get supply.
2: Yes. Tonto, rein up.
1: What matter?
2: I saw something in that last lightning flash. The man walking alone down the main street. That's not the odd thing. Tonto, I saw three other men hiding behind buildings. I'm almost certain at least one of them had a gun.
1: Not bad.
2: There, another flash of lightning, did you see?
1: Tonto, see? Him walk down street like him look for fight.
2: That won't be a fight, Tonto. It'll be murder. Get ready. We may have to ride in and help him.
3: All right, Shannon, come and get me.
4: The sheriff of the town of Blue Rock, I come to place you under arrest, Kelvin. Going to surrender peaceable?
3: I'm walking into the street, Shannon.
4: I'm waiting for your answer, Kelvin.
3: No sheriff arrests me.
4: I'm cleaning this town up. Are you wearing your guns?
3: Yeah.
4: I wouldn't want to draw on a man without his guns.
3: You're right obliging, Aubrey, Shannon. Just man against man, eh?
4: I'm sworn to uphold the law in the town of Blue Rock. I don't like to be ornery, but you're coming feet first if necessary.
3: That's enough talk, Shannon. My answer is no.
4: So be it.
3: If it's shooting you want, you'll get it.
4: That's up to you, Kelvin. Make a move for your holsters and you draw lead.
3: I warned you, Shannon. All right, draw.
5: Go on, Silver!
3: What the...
5: You not shoot, sir! Up behind me!
6: Who would place that?
2: There's no time to argue. Get on this horse! Come on, Tonto, to the hills!
5: Get him up, Scout!
6: Go on, Silver!
3: Him up, Bruce, get the sheriff! Shoot, get him!
4: They commence a pass, there wasn't a chance!
3: Shoot! All right, stop! Take your bullets! No sense wasting lead. They're clean out of sight. Who in thunder was that hombre riding the white horse?
7: I don't know, Kelvin, but I seen one thing. He was wearing a mask.

0: Mister, I'm sure obliged to you. You mean to say that rattlesnake had three men ready to shoot me from the side?
1: We saw them from this hill when the lightning flashed.
0: You and your engine pod got sharp eyes.
1: We reached you just in time. You wouldn't have stood a chance.
0: This town needs cleaning up real bad. Calvin runs things to suit himself. There's been three sheriffs before me.
1: What happened to them, Shannon?
0: Calvin got them.
1: Dead?
0: Two of them are dead, buried in Boot Hill.
1: And the third?
0: Well, never mind the third. The third used to be my friend, but not anymore.
1: I see.
0: Yeah, I reckon you do. You got a way of figuring things, ain't you? His name is Douglas, Lem Douglas. He was the sheriff before me. Only he went soft and quit. Said his family was more important than anything else.
1: Well, perhaps his wife...
0: Sure, his wife. She talked him into giving up the job. But I blame him, too. They're living on a ranch out of ways, and... Well, never mind. I'm sheriff now, but I don't give up.
1: You intend to get Kelvin?
0: It's him or me.
1: You're not married, are you, Shannon?
0: No, I ain't. I'm all alone. But don't go looking for excuses for Lem Douglas.
1: I was just asking.
0: My job's to get Kelvin, savvy?
1: It won't be easy. Kelvin has a gang of outlaws to follow him. How many deputies have you got?
0: No deputies.
2: Huh? You all alone?
0: That's right, Injun. I suppose you'd call me stubborn.
1: Not stubborn, Shannon. Perhaps too courageous.
0: Yeah, maybe so. But a man's built a certain way, that's all. Got to keep trying. If I only had a couple of men with me, men like you and the Injun.
1: You have.
0: Just a couple of more men to... Huh? What do you mean? Where?
1: Right here, Shannon. Tonto and I.
2: We help.
0: Mister, you mean you'll help?
1: Kelvin is an outlaw, a gambler and killer. You want to clean this town up, and so do we.
0: But it ain't your quarrel.
1: We'll make it ours. Shannon, you can count on us.
0: Mister, I'm the kind of a gent that judges people by the way they act, not how they look. For instance, I'm paying no attention to that mask you're wearing.
1: You needn't worry. We're your friends.
2: And Tonto friend, too.
0: Yes, sir. I think maybe now we can do something about Kelvin. You and me and the engine, mister. Yes, sirree.
3: Boss, we gotta talk.
4: Howdy, Brock.
3: It's important.
4: Keno, your chance, the game is over. Cash your chips on the way out, vamoose. You got mud splattered on your boots, Brock. Been riding, huh?
3: Kelvin, you know who that masked man is?
4: I'm waiting to hear.
3: Follow the trail out of town, right after we miss the sheriff. Boss, that masked man is a Lone Ranger.
4: A Lone Ranger, is he?
3: Yeah, and that ain't the worst of it. He joined up with the sheriff, him and the engine both. He's going to help the sheriff clean up Blue Rock. That means us.
4: You had your gun with you, Brock.
3: Yeah, and I was close enough.
4: And why didn't you shoot? Why?
3: I was alone.
4: All right, Skid. All right.
3: What are we going to do?
4: What's the masked man going to do?
3: Well, they didn't talk over any plans.
4: I see. Well, I reckon I'm safe enough for a while. After all, I got a dozen men with me.
3: You'll need them.
4: They'll stay close to me.
3: Kelvin, I figure you ought to get them before they get you. Now, if you had a scheme...
4: That's just what I have got. Tell the boys we're riding out in the morning.
3: What's the scheme?
4: It's just beginning to shape up. It all depends on what happens tomorrow morning when we call on Lem Douglas.
3: Lem Douglas? But he used to be the sheriff before Shannon. Him and Shannon was friends.
4: Button
3: and...
4: your lip. But that's you... enough. I know what I'm doing. Tell the boys... We're calling on Douglas in the morning.

0: Abby.
1: What's wrong, Lem?
0: A bunch of riders coming.
1: A bunch? I thought you said you saw only two. Man on a white horse and an Indian on a pink.
0: It's not them. I watched them earlier. They was just sort of wandering around. They're gone now.
1: Then who are the others?
0: Looks like Kelvin.
1: Kelvin? Maybe they'll pass by.
0: He's got at least a dozen men.
1: They stopped. Lem.
0: Now, there ain't nothing they can do. Just take things easy, Abby.
2: Howdy, ma'am. Howdy, Douglas.
1: What do you want here?
2: Douglas, I come out here to talk to you.
0: Yeah?
2: I figure I can use you for a little job I want done.
0: You got an all-fired nerve trying to tell me.
2: I got 12 men with me, too. If I was you, I'd listen.
0: Speak your piece and get out.
2: That's better. Might as well be sociable. That's the rainy weather we've been having, ain't it?
1: Never mind the palaver. Get to the point.
2: Douglas, there's some settlers in from the east. They picked out that section below the dry wash to squat on. I want them chased off.
1: It's free land.
2: It's my land.
1: The government says...
2: Never mind what the government says. I say it's mine and I say they get off. Tomorrow night, Douglas, me and the boys plan to burn them out. You're going to help us.
0: Burn them out?
2: Yeah. Use a torch. And I want you there, Savvy.
0: Why, you ornery polecat, you couldn't drag me into that.
1: That's murder. Get out, Kelvin. Get out.
2: Sure, I'm getting out, ma'am. But if you know what's good for you, Douglas, you'll obey orders. And just one more warning, Douglas. You keep your mouth shut about this, Savvy. Don't talk to nobody. Remember, Douglas, tomorrow night. Adios. Come on, boys.
1: Lem. Lem, I don't care how you feel about Shannon. You get your horse and ride pronto. Tell him what's going to happen. Kelvin can't do that.

0: Shannon, Tonto and I have been wandering around this section all morning. Just getting some idea of what it's like.
1: Did you run across Kelvin?
2: We not see anybody.
0: The knowledge of the country will help us when the time comes to take care of Kelvin.
1: When you figure that'll be?
0: He's got too many men to make a direct attack, Shannon. You learned that last night.
1: Yeah, but it's just as I...
2: Somebody ride past.
3: Shannon!
1: Well, I'll be... It's Douglas. Shannon, I had to see you. I ain't interested in what anybody like you has.
3: You gotta listen. I don't know who these gents are, but you're wearing a mask.
0: Never mind my mask. We're friends of Shannon.
1: Which is more than you are.
3: I don't care how you feel. You gotta hear me out.
1: I told you
0: I... Hold on, Shannon. Go ahead, Douglas. What is it?
3: Kelvin's planning to burn out those settlers over by the dry wash. He's planning to put the torch to their shacks tomorrow night.
1: Why, the dirty sidewinder. He can't force those settlers to move. It's against the law.
0: Laws don't matter to him. From what Kelvin's been doing, the only law he follows is his own law.
1: How come you learned about this, Douglas?
3: Because he ordered me to join up with him, that's how.
1: I don't blame him for thinking you would, after the way you handed in your badge.
3: Do you believe I'd help him, Shannon?
1: No. I'll say that much for you. But, masked man, we better do something about this.
2: And what we do?
0: Shannon, I think this is the chance we've wanted.
1: You mean to get Kelvin?
0: So he's planning to burn out those settlers, huh? Well, he's going to get burned himself. He'll get more than he bargained for.

0: Hey, open your loco. All the fool ideas telling Douglas. By the minute we left, he headed off to warn Shannon. I looked back and saw him. I tell you, I saw him.
1: So did I, Brock. Matter of fact, I figured that's what he would do.
0: But boss, he'll tell Shannon. He'll tell him we aim to burn out them squatters.
1: Sure, he'll tell Shannon. Only we ain't gonna do that.
0: Huh? You ain't?
1: No, we ain't. I cooked that yarn up on purpose. You see, I'm gonna get the masked man an engine out of the way. Then I'm setting a trap for Shannon and Douglas. We're gonna get rid of them just like that.
2: The curtain falls on the first act of our Lone Ranger story. Before the next exciting scenes, please permit us to pause for just a few moments.

0: Now back to our story. Kelvin and his gang of bad men ruled the town of Blue Rock and the surrounding country because of their numbers. When the Lone Ranger and Tonto saved the sheriff from their guns, Kelvin figured out a scheme to get rid of all three and make his position secure. The Lone Ranger and Tonto did not know of his plan. The next day, the rain came again, and in the Douglas ranch house...
1: I hope the rain comes down in buckets. If it rains hard enough, Kelvin won't be able to set those homes on fire. Not tonight.
2: Shannon.
3: Yeah?
2: You've been mighty quiet since you come in. You spent all yesterday trying to round up folks to stand up against Kelvin. Did you get any?
3: No, I didn't.
1: That's what's making you so quiet.
3: They're all afraid of Kelvin, afraid to move. Matter of fact, I'm surprised your husband had enough gumption to even tell me about it.
2: Now listen here.
1: Them.
2: I'm sorry.
1: Why don't you two stop scrapping like a couple of hungry wolves?
3: What for? A man who'd give up his badge just because...
2: I had enough. Now listen, Shannon, why don't you ask me?
3: Ask you what?
2: You ask everybody else to help you lick Kelvin. Go on, ask me.
3: Douglas, Lem, you mean you will?
2: Sure I will. I've been waiting for you to ask me.
3: But your wife, Abby...
1: It's all right with me if he does. I made a mistake when I asked Lem to give up his badge. I didn't realize how crooked and dangerous Kelvin is, not just to us, but to everybody. So I told Lem I'd release him from his promise.
3: Well, Abby, by gravy, Lem, it sure is good to be friends again. Shake hands.
4: Masked man, him saying...
1: Injun, it's all fixed. They're friends again.
4: Oh, Tonto, see, and that good. But what about Kelvin?
3: Yeah, I clean forgot for a second. Where's the masked man, Injun?
5: Right here, Shannon.
1: You and the redskin been out most of the night, mister. You're soaking wet.
5: We're going out again, Shannon. Did you get any volunteers?
3: One. I got Lem Douglas.
5: That's all it will have to do. Come, Tonto.
1: Oh, but, mister, wait. It's pouring pitchforks outside.
5: We can't help that.
3: Well, what's on your mind? Is something troubling you?
5: Plenty, Shannon. I'm wondering whether the story Douglas told us is true.
1: Well, of course it's true. We both heard Kelvin. He stood right there.
5: What I mean is, does Kelvin really intend to go through with his scheme?
3: Huh? Mister, I don't savvy.
5: I have a feeling that Kelvin may have something else in mind. Those squatters have been there a long while. Why should he suddenly care about them?
1: What else could he be planning?
5: I don't know, Mrs. Douglas. That's why Tonto and I are riding out now. We're going to take a look at that dry wash where the squatters are.
4: We go now, huh?
5: Coming, Tonto. Adios.
4: Get him up, Scout. Come on, Silver.
3: Well, I'll be... I wonder what he's puzzling about. What other scheme could Kelvin have?

0: There's no doubt about it, Tonto. Kelvin doesn't plan to burn out those settlers.
1: How you know that?
0: The grass is tall enough. But look, it's been raining for days. Why, it wouldn't burn at all.
1: That right.
0: We came all the way out here and I... Tonto.
1: Huh?
0: Where's Kelvin now?
1: Last time we watch him back in town, Blue Rock.
0: We've come all the way out here. That means Shannon and Douglas are alone at that ranch near town. If Kelvin's been watching, he knows we're divided.
1: Him tell Douglas about settlers on purpose?
0: What else? Turn around, it's a long way back.
2: This way, Scout.
3: Go on, Silver. Cover the ground, old boy. Faster.

0: ranch.
1: I don't see Shannon's horse.
2: Oh, gracious sakes, the masked man. I thought you and the engine rode out to look at them squatters.
1: Mrs. Douglas, where's the sheriff?
2: He sure got back in a hurry. Sheriff? Well, he's gone. Him and my husband left hours ago.
1: Where did they go?
2: Well, a man came out from Blue Rock. He told the sheriff he overheard Kelvin scheming to hold up a gold freight shipment over east of Placer. The sheriff didn't dare wait for
1: you. East of Placer. I don't believe there is any gold shipment.
2: Oh, what do you mean?
1: That informer must have been paid by Kelvin.
2: Yes, ma'am, what are you saying?
1: Your husband and the sheriff have ridden off toward an ambush, Mrs. Douglas.
2: He'll kill them.
0: Which way they go?
2: East. The sheriff said they could pick up Kelvin's trail. You'll have to do the same, mister, and that means you can't travel too fast. Not if you want to keep that trail.
1: We'll do our best. Don't give up hope.
2: Well, I'll try not to, but they left hours ago. Hours ago. There's no telling how far out they are.
0: Get them up!

0: We're on our trail, all right, Douglas. Kelvin's up ahead someplace. Does it bother you?
1: I'm wondering whether you played this smart, Sheriff.
0: Huh?
1: It's beginning to look
0: like... Hold your jaw there, Douglas. I know my job.
1: Sure. But do you know how to run it? Who was that hombre who gave the warning?
0: A drifter. He'd been around Blue Rock for a week or so.
1: Why? Maybe we was a mite hasty taking his say-so. Well,
0: why shouldn't we? We're out here now. We found Kelvin's tracks heading eastwards, just like he said.
1: Yeah, only...
0: I thought you got over being scared.
1: Who says I ain't?
0: If you feel like that, why don't you pull out? Skedaddle, head back for your fireplace. Go on.
1: What will you do?
0: I ain't quitting, if that's what you mean.
1: Then we're both a couple of fools. Because what I think we're doing right or not, I'm sticking with you.
0: Now you're speaking out.
1: Wish we had the masked man in the engine with us.
0: Well, there wasn't time.
1: If Kelvin knows we're after him, we'd be caught like a horse in quicksand.
0: Don't be loco, Douglas. How could he know? Come on, let's amble. Get up there.
1: Get up.
0: Come on.
1: Get up. Get up.
2: Maybe we ought to go faster, Kelvin.
3: Don't be a loco parade maverick, Shorty. We're going slow on purpose.
2: Sure, only...
3: Well, that's it. Only what?
2: Maybe we're biting off more than we can chaw.
3: 10 of us against just the sheriff and Douglas?
2: Suppose the Lone Ranger and that engine show up.
3: They won't show up. Why do you think I made all that big talk to Douglas? The man's spending his party way out to the west looking at them settlers' homesteads. Reckon they're wondering why they went out in the first place.
2: I hope they don't get back before we finish off Shannon and Douglas.
3: They won't. Besides, it'll be turning dark soon. How can they follow our trail?
2: The engine's got a right good reputation for hunting out tracks.
3: Forget it. Once we finish the sheriff and Douglas, we got nothing to worry about. We can handle the ranger in this part. Or else I just see it's no use and drift off someplace else. And good riddance.
2: Sounds reasonable.
3: I'm no squaw brain, Shorty. I know every trick there is.
4: Kelvin!
2: It's Brock.
3: Boy, he's been watching the back trail. Hold it up, gents. Whoa, whoa there. Whoa. Speak up, Brock. You seen him?
5: Yeah, Kelvin. Coming along the back trail and plenty fast.
3: Sure fast. I told the boys to leave plenty of signs.
2: Are there four of them, Brock?
5: Four?
3: Shorty's plumb concerned about the mask hombre.
5: Oh, no, there's just two of them, Shannon and Douglas, riding alone.
3: Gino, looks like everything's lining up.
5: Yeah.
3: How long before they get inside?
5: Oh, 15 minutes, maybe.
3: Just right. All you boys know what to do?
4: Yeah, we know, Kelvin.
3: There's one thing I want you all to remember. I want to capture them two alive, savvy.
5: Hey, wait a second, boss. Ain't you going to feed them lead?
3: Sure I am, sure. Only I want to have the pleasure of doing it personal, savvy. I put two sheriffs 6 feet under. Thought Douglas resigning might spoil my record. But now I'll have them all.
1: Sun's going down, Shannon.
0: Yeah, a little while longer, we won't see tracks no more. Have to make camp.
1: Kelvin won't be stopping. That is, if his plans are what we calculate.
0: That's the second time you hinted, Douglas.
1: Yeah.
0: Still figure we've been tricked, huh?
1: Not figuring, just wondering.
0: It's too late to turn back now.
1: You never had much sense, Shannon.
0: I see you're right with me.
1: Yeah, reckon I ain't got much sense neither. At least my guns are loose in the holsters. If we locate trouble, I can maybe set a couple off their horses before we go down.
0: I'm loaded and ready.
1: Gets awful quiet at sundown, don't it, Shannon?
0: Yeah.
1: It's that quiet you could...
0: What's that? Douglas, a horse.
6: Oh, we've got him. Take him alive.
1: An ambush. It's Kelvin. Start shooting. We'll make them fight plenty before they get us.

0: Can you keep up with this, Tonto?
1: They try.
2: Cut him up, Scout.
0: We may have to slow down soon. We're just guessing that they've come this way. It's too dark to be sure.
1: Not right, Kimasabi. Soon we
0: find... Hello! Gunfire!
1: Not right. Tonto, hear it.
0: Shannon and Douglas, they've been cornered.
1: Ah, out in his gang, they... Kimasabi, Tonto not hear gunfire anymore.
0: The firing stopped. Perhaps we're too late. But at least we can trap Calvin while he's not prepared for us.
1: Him got plenty men.
0: We'll cut right through his gang. Once we get Calvin, the rest will give up. Now ride. Ride as you've never ridden before.
1: Get him up, Scout.
0: Silver, power!

0: You sneaking, thieving coyote. 10 men against 2, and we gave you a good fight.
1: Not 10 anymore, Shannon. There's 3 of his pack won't follow him any longer.
2: Talking won't do you no good. You certainly fell for my story, didn't you?
0: And me, my guns will have it out man to man.
2: What for?
1: No use arguing, Shannon. Kell wanted to shoot a man in the back as soon as look at him.
2: I made an exception in your case, gents. I wanted the satisfaction of doing this job my own self. Load up my guns, Brock.
3: Right.
2: You're sitting your horses, gents. I'll have the boys drop the reins and let you ride. Then I start shooting.
0: Not me. If I get a bullet, I stand right here and face it. How about you, Douglas?
1: Likewise.
2: Suit yourself. 2 sheriffs at 1 time. That must be some kind of a record, eh?
3: Here you are, Kelvin. All loaded.
2: Thanks, Brock. Stand around, boys. This ought to be right interesting.
4: Will you get shooting, Kelvin? Why waste time?
2: Easy, Shorty. There's no...
5: What in blazes? Who shot them guns from your hands?
4: Where'd they come from?
6: Now, Silver!
7: Get him up, Kelvin!
5: It's the Lone Ranger!
8: Hey, come on, mister!
2: Shoot him down!
9: I have ended up their guns, Kelvin. 1 shot and my gun goes off aimed at your heart.
2: Don't shoot! Nobody shoot! Don't pull trigger!
0: Him yelling like coyote.
9: Shannon Douglas, get the guns from them. Kelvin, tell your men to hand those guns over.
2: Do like the masked man says, boys. He's got his guns pointing straight at me.
1: All right, yours too, Brock. Both of them.
3: Here you are.
0: And one more. That's it. All collected, masked man. There ain't any one of them has a shooting iron left. You're sure caught by surprise.
9: We're glad to see you're both still alive. Todd and I came as fast as we could.
1: That was plenty fast enough, wasn't it, Kelvin?
9: You're a prisoner, Sheriff. Now, Todd and I must be on our way. Adios.
0: Adios. Maybe sometime we see you again. Get him up, scout!
1: Yeah. Maybe we will see the masked man again, Shannon.
0: Reckon if there's trouble, we will. That's when he turns up. Now, supposing you rope these zombies together so they won't try nothing.
1: Yeah. And I'll put these shooting irons in my saddlebags.
0: That's right, Jans. Keep your hands high and stand steady. I reckon this is the first time you ever got took to jail by 2 sheriffs instead of 1, ain't it, Kelvin?

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1: $31.5, $32, $33, $35, $40, and $10 is $50, and 50 is a pound. 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So if you're puzzled by 31.5, 32, 33, 35, 40, and 10 is 50, and 50 is a pound, think decimal. 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
3: And pass those Kellogg sugar pops. Because here comes Guy Madison as Wild Bill Hickok and his pal Jingles, which is me, Andy Devine. We got another rootin' tootin' Wild Bill Hickok adventure story for you. From the cereal you can eat out of the bowl or out of the box, the cereal with the sweetening already on it, Kellogg's Sugar Pops!
1: Today, Kellogg's Sugar Pops, the cereal with the sweetening already on it, brings you Wild Bill Hickok. Transcribed in Hollywood and starring Guy Madison as Wild Bill and Andy Devine as his pal Jingles. In just 30 seconds, you'll hear the exciting story, The Cache in Batwing Cave. Wranglers, next time Mom asks you what you'd like to have for breakfast, I sure hope you'll pipe up loud and strong for Kellogg's Sugar Pops. You'll love the sweet flavor of those golden nuggets of corn, and so will Mom, Dad, and the rest of the family. And Kellogg's Sugar Pops are swell for snacks, too, right out of the box. Either way you enjoy them, as a cereal or as a snack, you never need sugar, because the sweetening's already on them. Kellogg's Sugar Pops! Through 30 adventurous years, United States Marshal Wild Bill Hickok rode the trails of the Old West with danger close on his heels. At Wild Bill's side rode his big deputy, Jingles. One innocent-seeming call for help plunged the two partners into a mystery that stumped them completely until they discovered the cache in Batwing Cave.
4: What's up anyhow?
5: Huh? All right, shut up, you guys. Here comes Runson now.
4: All right, what's on your mind?
6: I got plenty on my mind. I'll tell it when I'm ready. Close the door, Jude.
5: Sure, boss.
6: Now, you gun-toting mule brains, listen to me, and listen close. Somebody's been talking too much, and Hickok's getting suspicious.
5: Hickok?
6: Yeah, Hickok.
5: But, boss, we ain't said nothing.
6: I know what's been said. You must get the feeling your oaths and start bragging and strutting, spilling your big talk all over town. Well, don't forget it's my business you're talking about, and I'm still boss.
5: Well, sure, boss, but we ain't told nothing about getting them guns to the Indians.
6: Shut up. That's not all I've got to say.
5: Well, okay.
6: There's some mighty funny business going on around this town.
5: Like what, boss?
6: We got another gang working against us.
5: Another gang?
6: Yeah, I don't know who it is, but the army's losing guns and supplies from the fort. The hardware store's been robbed. Canned goods is missing from the general store.
5: Who's doing it?
6: I don't know, I tell you. But Hickok thinks it's us. Now we gotta lay low till we find out. When I do, things are gonna pop around here. Now get out.
3: What do you make of it, Bill?
7: It just doesn't make sense, Jingles.
3: It sure doesn't. Well, that's the third call we've had from the fort in 3 weeks. General store's been robbed twice.
7: Yeah, but look what's been stolen. 10 saddle blankets the first time, a bunch of rifles the second.
3: 2 cases of pork and beans, a keg of blasting powder, and 70 water canteens. I'm going to have to scratch my head a long time to figure out what anybody would do with all that.
7: Well, let's go back to the office and plot the location of the robberies on a county map. Maybe that'll tell us something. Oh, watch out.
3: Oh, Joker. You reckon it's Runson and his gang, Bill?
7: If that was just guns or gold, I'd think so, partner. But what's Runson going to do with 70 canteens?
3: Don't ask me. That sidewinder's liable to...
8: Bill, I'm glad you and Jingles got back. I've been waiting for an hour, and I'm worried sick.
3: Well, Miss Virginia, what's the matter?
8: Grandpa's disappeared again.
7: Well, now, don't get yourself all stirred up. We'll find him.
3: Yeah, and when we do, I'm going to chain him to your hitching rail. Every time we get gun belt deep and checking a robbery... We got to stop and go hunt for Grandpa Johnson.
8: Well, I'm sorry, Jingles, but I got nobody else to turn to.
3: Oh, now, I didn't mean it that way, Miss Virginia.
7: Don't mind Jingles, Virginia. When did Grandpa leave the ranch?
8: Oh, sometime this morning, I think. Before sunup. When I went out to milk the cow, the buckboard was gone, and so was Grandpa.
7: Well, come on, Jingles. We'll have to scout the upper end of the valley first, then work our way down to the Ball Mountain.
8: Oh, thank you, Bill. Gee, I hate to be such a bother, but I'm worried. But this is mean country for him to be out alone like that.
3: Yeah, and it's getting meaner by the minute. All those guns and kegs of blasting powder being collected by some gang of varmints, I wouldn't be surprised to see a big shooting war break out before you know.

0: reach, partner.
1: Ho, there, Panhandle. It's only me. It's Charlie Lyon.
0: I didn't aim to frighten you, Charlie. You just didn't give me a chance to finish. I was fixing to tell you to reach for that box of Kellogg's Sugar Pops anytime you get a hankering for a mighty sweet treat.
1: Oh, shucks, Panhandle, you don't have to tell me that. Well, I've known for a long time now that for some real sweet eating, you just can't beat those golden nuggets of corn Kellogg's Sugar Pops. But in case some of you other wranglers haven't discovered Kellogg's Sugar Pops yet, you'll want to try them real soon. Pronto! Try them for breakfast with milk or cream. And then enjoy Kellogg's Sugar Pops right out of the box for snacks anytime, after school, in the evening, or just before you go to bed. But anytime, any way you enjoy Kellogg's Sugar Pops, you never need to add sugar because the sweetening's already on them. So tomorrow, for rip-snorting breakfast, rootin' tootin' snacks, have Mom bring home a package with the pictures of Guy and Andy on the front. Kellogg's Sugar Pops! Wild Bill and Jingles were knee-deep in a tangle of robberies, but let that wait while they scoured the countryside for Virginia Johnson's grandpa, who was playing hooky from his chores at the ranch.
2: Well, Miss Virginia, we looked over 9 to 40 square miles of territory and no sign of Grandpa.
3: I can't imagine where he got to.
4: We found him up near the foot of Ball Mountain once. What do you say we try it again? Get around that buckshot.
2: Yeah, that's not far up here.
3: Bill, look. You may be right. There's a dust cloud.
2: Where?
4: Halfway from here to the mountain, Jingles.
2: Oh, yeah. But that's more than one little old buckboard would make. Bill, it's two dust clouds.
4: Pull up your horses. Hoo, buckshot.
2: Whoa, Joker.
3: Easy, boy.
4: Hand me a telescope, Jingles.
2: Sure, Bill. Here.
3: Is it Grandpa Bill? Is it?
4: It sure is, Virginia.
3: Oh, thank goodness.
4: But it looks like he's in trouble. Those four riders are bearing down on him.
2: Four riders? Then that's what's making that second dust cloud.
3: Bill, those are gunshots. Are they shooting at Grandpa?
4: They sure are. Now, you stay here, Virginia. Come on, partner, let's take a hand in this. Hi, Buckshot, dig in.
2: Jack, Joker, there's a gunfight brewing, and we're going to be right in the middle of it.
4: Yep, I said! All right, Jingles, unlimber your six guns and let those Jaspers know we're coming.
2: I can't hit them from here, Bill.
4: Don't try. Just a couple for warning. That's good. They see us now.
2: They sure do. Look at them haul back on those horses. Uh-oh, now they're shooting at us.
4: Well, that gets them off of Grandpa's trail.
2: They're heading back for the hills. Can you see who they are, Bill?
4: No, I can't, Jingles. I can't figure out who'd be after Grandpa Johnson, or why.
2: Let's chase them and find out. No, on second thought, let's don't. There's four of them and two of us, and one of them's a mighty good shot.
4: We'll get Grandpa started home and then trail him, Jingles.
2: Yeah, and here comes that old coot. Wait till I tell him a thing or six.
4: May I as well pull up and wait for him. Whoa, watch out.
2: Yeah. Oh, Joker, whoa. I'm going to teach this dried-up old goat a lesson he'll never forget.
4: Now, don't be too hard on him, Jingle.
5: Well, right on the old sugar. Over there, Sergeant. Oh, boy, ho, ho. Yeah. Sure glad you happened along. Those dad-burn raiders darn near had me captured.
2: I wish they had you, old weasel.
5: Now, that ain't no way to talk to an old friend, Jingles.
2: Friend my pack saddle. What are you doing running all over Patty's half acre and worrying Miss Virginia this way?
4: Hold it, Jingles.
5: Yeah, hold your tongue, sonny. Have some respect for your elders or I'll lock you in the guardhouse.
2: Now stop that war talk or I'm liable to shoot you at sunrise.
4: All right, stand off, you two. Grandpa, who was chasing you?
5: Raiders, I tell you, Bill. I ain't saying who there was.
2: You ain't saying?
5: Nope, I ain't.
2: Why not?
5: Because I don't know.
4: All right, Grandpa, all right. Virginia's waiting for you back there. You head on to the ranch and try staying home for a change.
5: Ain't no excitement at the ranch.
2: Well, you're going to get more excitement than you can stomach the next time we have to come looking for you.
5: Oh, go fry a mess of beans, you big sore head.
2: Hey, wait a minute. Hey, Bill, would you look at here in Grandpa's buckboard? An army rifle.
5: Get your meat hooks off that rifle.
4: Where'd you get it, Grandpa?
2: Yeah, how come you got a rifle just like the ones that's been stole from the fort this past week?
5: Found it.
4: Found it where?
5: Back yonder on the trail. Near Ball Mountain. Good thing I did, too, or those raiders would have had me sure.
2: Well, Bill, this could be the clue we're looking for.
4: Yeah. All right, Grandpa. You head on home with Virginia. Jingles and I are going to have a look around.
2: Yeah, and the next time you get lost, you're going to stay lost. You hear?
5: You sure got a nasty disposition, Sonny. Sore head, that's what you are. Get up, Sergeant. Charge!
2: Charge! You'd think that old salamander was fighting the war all by himself.
4: Come on, partner. If he found that army rifle near the foot of Ball Mountain, that's where we start looking. All right, Buckshot, stretch out, boss.
2: Stay with him, Joker. Bill, I'll bet it's the Runson gang after all.
4: Well, we know where to find them, so we'll look around Ball Mountain first.
2: Sure, we're right at the foot of the trail now. Anyway, Bill, this trail looks familiar.
4: You should remember it, Jingles. It leads right up to Batwing Cave.
2: Oh, the old hideout of the Snyder Bunch?
4: Yeah, that's right.
2: Man, what a time we had pulling them in. You reckon some other gang has found that hideout? Runson, maybe?
4: There's one sure way to answer that question, Jingles. Come on, up that trail, Buckshot.
2: Go on, Joker. Point your nose for the top of that mountain. And don't stumble, doggone it, or I ain't going to be with you long. Hey, now, where'd that come from? Whoa, Joker.
4: Whoa, Buckshot, whoa. From those bushes up there on your right, Jingles. You keep them covered now.
2: Bill, don't go up there. I see the rifle bear pointed right at us.
4: Then I'll smoke that bushwhacker out, partner.
2: All right, you sneaking varmint. One more shot out of you and I'll fill you full of holes.
4: Save your breath, Jingles. Nobody here.
2: Nobody there? Then how'd that rifle get triggered?
4: Look along the trail. You see a piece of string anywhere?
2: Piece of string? Bill, what's gone wrong with you? Well, there is a piece of string leading right up into those bushes.
4: Then that's your answer, Jingles. It was a setup. Joker kicked that string and pulled the trigger.
2: Joker? Doggone your ornery hide. You took that shot at me. Now, I'll cut down your oats for that.
4: And it's another army rifle, Jingles. We're getting warm. Steady, Buckshot. All right, get along, boy.
2: We going on up to that cave, Bill?
4: Yeah, and keep your eyes open.
2: I sure will. And, Joker, don't you go kicking any more strings, neither. I want to live to put that Runson gang behind a set of bars where they belong.
6: Look, Runson, they're headed on up the side of Bald Mountain.
0: Yeah, but who took that shot at him?
6: How should I know? Whoever it was must have got away.
0: Jude, we gotta find out who that other gang is or get rid of Hickok and his deputy.
6: Yeah, boss, but how
0: now,
6: you
0: wait a minute, wait a minute. Where does that trail lead to?
6: The one Hickok's on?
0: Yeah.
6: It leads up to Batwing Cave.
0: Ain't that the old hideout of the Snyder Bunch?
6: Sure it is. Boss, you don't suppose this other gang's...
0: Standing around here supposing. This could be the break we've been waiting for.
6: What are you getting at, Runson?
0: I know a back trail that leads up that mountain to Batwing Cave. The other gang's using that cave, we'll wipe them out. If they're not, then we'll never have a better chance to get rid of that nosy Jingles and Wild Bill Hickok. Come on, you monkeys, let's ride. Yeah.

0: Bill, I reckon we were getting all skittish over nothing. We're almost to the cave now.
1: Don't be too sure, Jingles. There's the mouth of the cave right ahead of us. You want to turn back, Jingles? Ooh, Buckshot.
0: Turn back? Oh, Joker. Well, no, I hadn't thought of that, Bill.
1: Well, now's your chance.
0: Well, if we turn back now, we ain't going to find out what's in that cave. If we go in there and find a gang of gun slicks, we're... Oh, doggone it, I'm caught right smack dab between being scared and being full of curiosity.
1: Well, you make up your mind. I'm going in. Stand there, Buckshot.
0: Well, then I'm coming, too. Now, you ain't going there, that black old cave, without me. You might get hurt, Bill.
1: All right, partner.
0: I'm just mad enough to hope that there's a bunch of owl hoots in this.
1: Jingles, don't step on that board.
0: What board? Oh, doggone it.
1: Blasting powder. Get down, Jingles.

0: Wranglers, I reckon it's no secret that our pal Jingles really loves to eat. Yes, sir. And you know what one of his favorite treats is? You guessed it, Kellogg's Sugar Pops, those sweet golden nuggets of corn. 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Moms love Pops, kids love Pops, Pops love Pops. And whether you enjoy them as a cereal or as a snack, you don't need any sugar because the sweetening's already on them. Have Mom latch on to several packages with the pictures of Guy or Andy on the front next time she goes to the store. Kellogg's Sugar Pops.
1: Yippee! Sugar Pops.
2: They're sugar-coated, tastes so sweet. 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
1: Oh, boy, they're neat.
2: Kellogg's Sugar Corn Pops. Sugar Pops are tops. Now, Sugar Pops, you know, are sweet.
1: But cowboys know there's an extra treat.
2: 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Kellogg's Sugar Corn Pops. Sugar Pops are tops.
3: Phil's warning to Jingles came too late. Jingles stepped on a loose board at the mouth of Batwing Cave and set off a rifle, which fired into a keg of blasting powder, and the explosion rocked the mountainside.
4: Doggone it, anyway. Gangs, rifle shots, runaway grandpas, and explosions.
5: Jingles, are you hurt?
4: Hurt? Of course I'm hurt. I'm all battered and beat to a pulp. Or the whole world just blew up in my face. Dad blasted, I quit. Right now, I quit. I'm tired of all... Bill, are you all right?
5: Yeah, partner. I guess we were right lucky.
4: Well, the low-down coyote that set that charge ain't gonna be so lucky. Come on, Bill, I'm just plumb mad now.
5: All right, Jingles, but keep your eyes open for more traps.
4: They ain't gonna get me again. I got both six guns out and waiting. Bill.
5: What you got, Jingles?
4: Oh, stumbled over something on the floor of this cave. Wait till I strike a match here and...
5: You sure did. It's a trap door.
4: Darn it, this ain't getting more mysterious by the minute. Let's see what's down there.
5: Hold it a minute, Jingles. Look all around it for wires or strings. Yeah, it's all right.
4: Then we'll just satisfy my curiosity right now. There.
5: You better let me go down first.
4: No, sir, I'm going down first. I hope I run into the varmints that's causing all this trouble. I'm on the lower level, Bill. Watch your step. I'll light another match for you.
5: I remember this, Jingles. We came up the back way when we pointed that Snyder bunch.
4: Yeah, we should have thought of that sooner. We could have saved ourselves a... Bill, look at there.
5: Just what we've been looking for, partner. Guns, blankets, the whole cache are stolen goods.
4: Well, I'll be a blue-nosed mule. But there ain't nobody here.
5: There's a lantern over there, Jingles. Light it and let's check this gear over.
4: Yeah, now we gotta get something that'll prove that Runson and his gang stole this stuff.
5: That's right, partner. We need proof before we can arrest anybody.
6: Right again, Hickok.
4: Bill, it's Runson.
6: Yeah, Jingles. Seems you got your mind made up that we stole this stuff.
4: You doggone right I have, and finding you here sent you to as far as I'm concerned.
6: Well, now that's too bad for you. Now, don't go for your guns. You're covered three ways. Gotta beat on him, Jude.
7: Sure, boss. One move and all we gotta do is bury him.
5: You had everything figured mighty close, Runson.
6: That's the funny part of all this, Hickok. I didn't have nothing figured. It just fell in my lap.
5: I don't get you, Runson.
6: Then maybe I'd better explain.
4: Yeah, and you'd better be quick about it before we take you and your whole gang to jail.
6: You seem to forget, big boy, that we've got the draw on you.
4: Oh, yeah. Well, I guess you have. Well, then, just take your time. Just take your time.
6: I intend to. Because I figure to make it real plain before I fix your hash for good. Then when I do, I'll take these guns and gear and sell them to the Indians like I've been doing.
5: This big talk's not getting us any place, Runson.
6: Shut up, Hickok. I ain't taking nothing from you.
4: Bill, what are we going to do?
5: Spread out, Jingles.
4: I got you, Bill.
6: Stay right where you are.
5: Now, Jingles. No.
4: You come out all right?
5: Yeah, partner, that was right nice shooting.
4: Well, thank you, Bill.
6: I'll get you for this.
4: Oh, dry up. You won't use that arm for a while, but you're lucky it ain't worse.
7: I told you we was a bunch of fools to mix with Wild Bill Hickok.
6: That's
7: boss.
6: Enough out of you, Jude.
5: Now all four of you line up against that wall.
6: Reach!
5: Get the rest of the guns, Jingles.
4: Pleasure, Bill.
8: They're all dressed up like a raiding squad. Runson's even got a hideout gun. Well, that'll do it, Bill.
5: All right, Runson, you were going to explain about all this.
6: We didn't steal none of this stuff, Hickok, and that's the truth.
7: It sure is, Hickok. We just stumbled onto it like you did.
5: What do you think of that, Jingles?
8: Well, in the first place, I don't believe it. And even if I did, then, then whoever stole it in the second place... maybe I'm a little mixed up.
9: Grandpa, come back here. Don't go in that cave.
8: Now what?
5: It's Virginia.
10: You go on back home, leave me be, Jenny.
8: And Grandpa, doggone that ornery old goat.
9: Grandpa, what are you going to do with that gun?
8: Uh-oh, Bill.
5: I'll take him, Jingles. Keep Runson covered.
10: I'm going to shoot the daylights on any Jasper that she...
5: Just a minute, Grandpa.
9: Grandpa, wait.
5: I'll take that gun.
10: No, no, you don't. I'll blast you.
5: No. That's all. I've got it now.
10: What you doing in my cave? Trying to steal my supplies, eh?
8: Your supplies?
9: Grandpa, Bill, Jingles, where did you come from?
8: Well, howdy, Miss Virginia. Welcome to the party.
5: Just a minute, Jingles. What did you say about these being your supplies, Grandpa?
10: Sure they're mine. I was laying them in for the next war.
6: I told you we didn't steal them, Hickok.
8: No, you just had it in mind to hijack everything and kill us in the bargain, Runson. Don't think you can talk your way out of jail now, selling guns to Indians. That'll get you 20 years.
9: Grandpa, you mean you stole all this gear?
10: Of course I didn't steal it. I was just helping the army lay in the cache where it was safe.
8: Well, I'll be a brother to a pink-eared salamander.
5: Virginia, I think you better take Grandpa on home. We'll come by tomorrow and explain a few things to him.
8: Yeah, after we get Runson's gang lined up for the judge's decision. But, Bill, what are we going to do about all this cave full of stuff?
5: I guess we'll just have to borrow Grandpa's buckboard and cart it back to where it came from, Jingle.
8: Oh, no sirree, Bill. I got a better idea than that.
5: What is it, Jingle?
8: Well, Grandpa lugged it up here, and Runson wanted to get his hands on it so bad, we'll just let him haul it back. All right, you jugheads, get a hold of something and start down the trail. Come on, Grandpa. Charge!

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1: We'll be back on Friday, folks, with another Wild Bill Hickok story for you.
2: And you know something, Guy? I think it's a story all the kids alike. It's about a mix-up Wild Bill and Jingles had with a half pint out.

0: You know something, Guy? I think it's a story all the kids will like. It's about a mix-up Wild Bill and Jingles had with a half-pint outlaw.
1: So long, kid.
0: See you Friday. Choo-choo-choo. Choo-choo-choo's your favorite cereal.
1: You tell them, Andy.
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0: The greatest name in serials has brought you another exciting story of Wild Bill Hickok, starring Guy Madison and Andy Devine in person. Today's cast included Virginia Eilers, Fred Shields, Fred Howard, Leo Curley, and Jack Moyles. Our director is Paul Pierce, story by Larry Hayes, music by Dick Arant. This is a David Heyer production, transcribed in Hollywood. Now, this is Charlie Lyon, speaking for Kellogg's, the greatest name in cereals, reminding you to listen again on Friday, same time, same station, for another adventure of...
1: What?

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4: Once more, the Gregory party has escaped from Euclidea. It seems a little out of place to escape from the very locality you've come to capture, but sometimes a well-ordered retreat is the best manner of attack. Captain Bradford has discovered exactly where and how he will use his universal solvent to take over the weird underwater colony of Euclidea. But he hasn't any of the materials necessary to compound the formula, and the only way to get them is a quick return to Los Angeles. The Euclidean girl submarine commander has proven a real friend and has taken one of the Euclidean rocket planes. We find the girl commander at the controls now, as the entire Gregory party of seven other people ride with her at a speed of 1,000 miles an hour. They have been in the air 4 hours since leaving Euclidea and are almost over Los Angeles.
5: I believe, Captain Bradford, that we will be ready to land in Los Angeles in less than 600 seconds.
6: 10 minutes to Los Angeles?
5: Precisely.
7: And we've come more than 4,000 miles in 4 hours.
8: Well, the wonderful part about it is there's no noise, no sensation.
6: Boy, there was plenty of sensation when that plane like this one went down with us, wasn't there, Tex?
7: Plenty, Jerry, but Elaine seems to have better luck with this one.
9: I think it is not a matter of luck, Captain. Elaine is the finest pilot in Euclidea.
7: Right, Joan?
8: Yes, Joan, dear. The type of flying Elaine has done during the past 4 hours wasn't luck.
5: I am glad my work as a pilot meets with your approval.
8: Oh, it certainly does, Elaine.
9: Oh, Mother!
8: Yes, Joan?
9: Look down!
6: Oh, I've been looking. Can't see a thing.
7: Not much visibility. What's our altitude now, Elaine?
5: We have descended to 4,000 feet.
8: 4,000 feet? Well, that must be a very heavy fog below us.
5: It is indeed. And soon it will be all around us. I must descend if we hope to locate Los Angeles.
7: Yes, and after we locate, it's going to be fun to find a place to land there.
5: Surely it will not be difficult. We will have the entire ocean.
6: Oh, no, we won't. You just can't flop down the rocket plane anywhere around Los Angeles. Or you'd have so many people around you that you'd be sunk before you could land.

0: That is not reasonable, Jerry.
1: It is to us, Elaine. Our people have never seen anything like this.
2: Afraid that won't do, Elaine. We'll have to locate some place where we can get out of this plane and hide away before anybody knows we're home.
3: I cannot help you now. I know nothing of small bodies of water near your home.
4: I got it. Can't we get word to Johnson to meet us?
1: Well, of course, Jerry. But it will have to be someplace very near home. Elaine says we'll be over the city in a few minutes.
4: Well, this is close to home, all right. If it's big enough. How much water do you need to land this ship in? I mean, how long a body of water?
0: I would prefer 100 feet. I can land in 80 if it is necessary.
3: 80 feet?
2: But this plane is 65 feet long.
0: Precisely. My helium tanks are full. We will inflate the shell to its capacity using the emergency balloons of fabric. It is possible to settle down almost vertically.
4: You mean you've got balloons hidden in the roof of this thing? And all you've got to do is turn some helium into them?
0: Precisely.
4: Well, golly, whiskers.
2: Yeah, me too, son. Hey, we're losing altitude rapidly now, aren't we?
0: We are. I would suggest that you call your Mr. Johnson at once.
1: Oh, he'll be so surprised. When we talked to him an hour ago, we were 1,000 miles from here.
3: Mr. Johnson knows our speed. He will be waiting for the call.
2: Is this radio ready now, Elaine?
0: You may proceed.
2: Well, where's your body of water, Jerry?
4: Lake Hollywood.
2: Lake Hollywood?
1: Is that large enough, Tex?
2: Plenty large enough. We've got several 100 feet of water surface there, but it's in a bad spot in the fog.
0: I will not worry about the fog, Captain Bradford. When you assure me we are within reasonable range of this lake, I will take care of the fog.
4: You will what?
0: I will remove the fog from my path.
3: I did not know that was possible. In fact, I am learning that I knew very little of Euclidea.
1: I think we're all learning that, Joan.
4: But how can you do anything about it?
2: Yeah, hold it, Jerry. I'd better get Johnson. CQ Johnson. Hello, Johnson. Bradford to Johnson. Are you getting me?
5: Go ahead, Bradford. Your signal is strong. Johnson. Waiting. Go ahead.
2: We're almost over Los Angeles. Be there in a matter of 5 minutes or so. Going to land on Lake Hollywood. Rush up there with transportation for 8 of us. Keep it quiet. Repeat.
5: Meet you at Lake Hollywood as soon as possible. Transportation for 8. Keep it quiet. Johnson.
2: That's all. Wait, Johnson. Hold on.
5: Waiting.
2: Leave the gates open so we can run into the grounds and into the house on the double quick. We might pick up a curious friend. That's all.
5: Everything will be ready. That's all.
0: Your man Johnson is dependable.
1: Oh, Johnson's a treasure. He thought we were all lost when the island sank beneath that artificial eruption. But when we located him with the radio an hour ago, he was as calm as if we'd just left him at lunch.
3: I would say that Mr. Johnson had never given up hope of news from us.
4: He sure hadn't, and I can't see why.
2: Well, I can. Johnson came down on one of those boats that saw the eruption and sailed away. But Johnson wasn't fooled a bit. He knew that if the explosion had been real, if the island had actually been destroyed, something, some evidence of it would have floated to the surface.
0: What an amazingly simple reasoning.
1: Almost childish. Yet none of us thought of it, except Tex.
4: And Johnson.
3: You will learn, Elaine, that Captain Bradford and Mr. Johnson do many amazing things together.
0: That is obvious. One moment. Captain Bradford.
2: Yes?
0: The fog is not solid ahead. I see a tall building.
4: Oh, well, that's the Los Angeles City Hall.
1: We're too low to get over to Lake Hollywood.
0: You take the controls, Captain.
2: Hey, I'm no wizard with these ships.
0: You are familiar with landmarks. I will retard our speed to 100 miles an hour or less. You will fly us into a position over the lake. I will land the plane.
2: Okay, Skipper.
3: How far are we from the lake, Captain?
2: Only a few miles. Cut the speed as much as you can, will you, Elaine?
0: I am doing so. And I will begin to use helium in the shell. After I attain 100% buoyancy, the speed may be negligible.
4: Boy, oh boy. I hope we don't wind up on Lookout Mountain.
2: I'm taking no chances, Jerry. I can get an occasional glimpse of Riverside Drive down there. I'll follow it around behind the hills. That's the easiest way to get in.
3: Are we not in great danger of being seen from the ground?
1: Well, I should think so, but we can't do anything about it.
0: We are making no sound, and we will not attract much attention, merely passing through openings in this fog.
4: Yeah, I guess we're all right there.
2: Yeah, nobody could get a second look at us anyway. We're nearly there. Better cut speed some more.
0: I am doing so.
1: Johnson can't possibly get to the lake from my home in this length of time, Tex.
2: He won't be far behind us, and remember that we're not down the lake yet.
3: The fog is thicker here, is it not?
4: Sure is. I can't see any holes in it now.
2: Well, I've got the general direction of the lake spotted, but I'll never hit it exactly in this step.
1: Well, what did you say about controlling the fog?
0: I will use the fog ray. That will give us perfect visibility from this plane to the ground in a circle 100 feet in diameter.
4: Gee, can you do that?
0: I said I would do it.
1: Well, isn't it time to try it, Tex?
2: I don't like to use it until we absolutely have to. That circle cut out of the fog is going to attract the attention of anyone we fly over.
3: There is no other course, Captain. You cannot land in this fog.
2: You're right, Joan. I guess turn on, Skipper.
0: I am doing so.
4: I never saw anybody who could be doing what people want you to do before they want it, like you can.
0: I have been well trained.
1: Joan, Jerry, look down.
3: Mother, we can see the ground.
4: Sure can.
0: The ray is not perfectly focused for this altitude. I will clear it up.
2: No, don't. A little haze along the ground may be our greatest protection. I can see what I want. And I'm way off my course.
3: Are we in danger, Captain?
2: The only danger we're in is that of going to San Francisco. We're miles over into the valley. I can't get used to the speed of these things.
0: We are now making only 80 miles an hour.
4: Oh, it's that fog, Tex. You can't gauge your speed through that stuff.
2: Yeah, I'll cut it around hard. At 80 miles an hour, we should be over the lake in a couple of minutes.
3: Is the lake entirely surrounded by mountains?
1: Well, they're not exactly mountains, Joan. Just hills. But even so, it would be a little embarrassing to fly into one.
2: No danger of that with this fog cleared away under us.
4: Yeah, it doesn't do any good straight ahead, though.
2: Don't need it, son. I know every wrinkle in this terrain. We'll slip in over the lake with 100 feet to spare.
0: That should be ample.
3: Perhaps. But it is not a great deal.
1: No, Joan, dear, but we haven't a great deal of time either. Remember that it would defeat our purpose to be discovered at this time.
0: It would appear that this local fog is most fortunate.
2: Mm-hmm, it sure is. All right, Elaine, take it over. There's the lake right under us.
4: Oh, golly. Now we overshot it.
0: That is of no moment. I will circle down and remain within this radius.
2: Are we going to land smoothly?
0: There is no reason why we should not. Why do you ask?
2: Well, the rest of our crew aren't any too comfortable crowded into that front compartment.
4: Gee, that's right. You know, we ought to tell them we're going to land so they can brace themselves.
0: That will not be necessary. I will now cut off all power.
1: Can we just drift down to the lake surface?
0: Precisely.
3: May I make a suggestion?
0: You may.
3: As soon as you are stabilized over the lake and within 100 feet of the surface, would it not be wise to allow the fog to surround us again? That would remove any possibility of our being observed from the shore of the lake.
2: Good idea, Joan. How about that, Elaine?
0: I will stop the fog ray. We are now directly over the center of the lake and less than 100 feet above it.
1: Isn't there any wind which might blow us slightly off the landing?
0: None. I will now release the helium balloons from our upper surface.
4: Boy, we sure stopped going down.
3: Not entirely, Jerry. We are descending slowly.
1: What a novel way to land a plane. Why shouldn't this prove practical for our own planes, Ted?
2: It would. And after we take care of those Euclideans, we'll put a lot of these ideas to work in our world.
0: We are nearly to the surface.
4: Hey, any minute now we'll hit. Get set, everybody.
0: No preparation is necessary. The landing will not disturb you.
1: And that fog is so thick we can't see a thing.
2: And nobody can see us.
4: Good thing they can't. Boy, what a story this would make in Hollywood.
1: I suppose it's silly, but I'm getting a little nervous. We should soon be down.
0: We are resting on the surface of the water.
1: Huh?
2: Down?
1: But Elaine, I couldn't even tell when we landed.
0: Naturally not. The helium balloons compensated perfectly for our landing.
2: Can you taxi over the shore without making any noise?
0: Easily. But would it not be well to wait until we know where Mr. Johnson is?
2: I know where he'll be, at the dam on the south end.
0: Then I will use small jets of gas and feel my way slowly to the south end.
4: Golly, we're home. We're here, Mrs. Gregory.
1: Yes, Jerry, we're home. And less than 4.5 hours ago, we were over 4,000 miles from here.
3: It is indeed remarkable. But one thing is not clear to me.
2: What's that, Joan?
3: This fog will not remain here. How will we hide the rocket plane?
4: Oh, yeah, that's right.
0: After we leave it, I will flood the outer shell. The plane will sink in the lake and remain in perfect condition and safely hidden until we want it again.
1: Well, it looks as if our troubles are nearly over.
2: Yes, they are for the moment. But we still have the little matter of going back to Euclidea and capturing those men and doing that in a matter of hours.
0: That we will be able to do. I will now land you at the south side of the lake.
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14: Once upon a time there was an engineer.
15: Choo-choo Charlie was his name, we hear.
14: He had an engine and he sure had fun. 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
16: Charlie says, love my good and plenty. 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Don't know any other candy that I love so well.
17: Yes, it's for you. It's your dinner. It's called Cupboard Love. Cupboard Love's different. Comes in a packet, not a tin. See this foil pouch? Keeps it moist and squeezy. That's right. It's a new kind of cat food. Moist. It's good for you. 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
25: Presenting the adventures of Jungle Jim. Last week, Jungle Jim and Kolo overpowered two sentries in Suling Pass and changed clothes with them so that they might get to Derek Bluger's hideout without being recognized. Meanwhile, Shanghai Lil introduced herself to Lynn Chalmers and tried to find out from her the whereabouts of Jungle Jim. After Derek Bluger returned from an unsuccessful search of the hills for Jim and Kolo, he questioned the sentry who had brought word of them. Failing in their capture, he planned a trap for Jim and Kolo using Lynn Chalmers as the bait. The thrilling adventures of Jungle Jim are pictured each Sunday in the Comic Weekly, the world's greatest pictorial supplement of humor and adventure. The Comic Weekly, each page printed in full colors, is distributed everywhere as an integral part of your Hearst Sunday newspaper. And now we continue our story. The bugle calls the camp members to attention as the door of the headquarters opens, and Derek Bluger comes out, accompanied by General Lin Fu and Shanghai Lil.
26: My Purple Triangle Army. What do you think of it, Lil?
27: As fine a bunch of cutthroats and pirates as I've ever had the pleasure of running my eyes over.
26: Still joking, like in the old days, eh?
27: Meaning any one of that convention of thugs wouldn't be any joke. Not to me, anyway.
26: Ah, you've got the point. I'm not running a national military school up here, picking the cream of Mongolian youth to wear a fancy uniform. I've collected a bunch of men who love a good fight. Men who would rather fight than eat.
27: Well, I haven't seen any food exactly going to waste since I got here.
26: Well, you needn't be so technical. You know what I mean. These boys are just straining at the leash to go down there into China and take it to pieces. As a matter of fact, girl, I've got to be hard-boiled with them, or they're just as likely as not to turn on me and the officers.
27: It's an idea, isn't it?
26: Yes, but it's an idea they must never be allowed to get in their heads.
27: Oh, of course not, Derek.
26: I'll show these men how Derek Bluger deals with traitors.
0: Most High Superior, Wally is no traitor. Did he not bring news of strangers?
27: Lin Fu is right, Derek. You must admit Wally brought the news.
26: Yes, that's just the point. He brought me news, when he should have brought me their dead bodies.
1: The camp is drawn up in assembly formation, Most High Superior. We await orders.
26: Put Wally under military guard. Stand by him until I send for you. Oh, Lin Fu.
0: Yes, Most High Superior.
26: Fetch me my sword. I left it inside.
27: What are you going to do, Derek?
26: We'll see in a few moments. I'm sorry your Bat Kingdom broke up, Lil. I was depending on the gold you were going to send me to outfit my Purple Triangle Army. Now they'll have to stay as you see them, uniformed in a rather nondescript way.
27: I should think that would have its advantages, Derek.
26: Oh, it has, it has. For one thing, it keeps down the cost of upkeep, if you know what I mean.
27: Very neatly put. I quite understand.
0: Here is your sword, Most High Superior.
26: Good. You and Lil stand over there behind me while I put the fear of Derek Bluger into these men.
0: Most pleasing to do so, Most High Superior. Shanghai Lil, now you will see our great leader in action.
27: That's what I came all the way from Shanghai for.
26: Men of the Purple Triangle, we are banded together in a great cause. Control of the government of China. Some months ago, I started recruiting you secretly by ones and twos. Each man was closely examined and questioned before being accepted for service under the Purple Triangle. I told you at that time, our success will depend on the absolute secrecy we were able to maintain about our organization and, above all, the location of our headquarters here. Then, the time has come when that essential secrecy is threatened. An enemy is at this very moment somewhere within our territory. An American adventurer, Jungle Jim Bradley and his melee servant, have entered Suling Pass and are heading here to our headquarters. That these men should have entered at all is treachery. Any one of you men failing to do your duty, whatever your duty happens to be, is guilty of treachery. Treachery to me, to the great cause. One man among you is responsible for this violation of our secret domain. Men of the Purple Triangle, you see before you the traitor who, by his stupidity, brought only the news of the stranger's arrival when he should have brought news of their death. For his mistake, he is to pay the penalty. Ensign, execute the prisoner here before the entire camp. Keep quiet, traitor! Go to your death with the consolation that your comrades will profit by your mistake and not follow your example. Ensign, carry out my order.
1: At once, Most High Superior. Quiet, forward, march!
27: Halt! Halt! Again! Fire! Oh, I didn't think he'd really shoot Wally.
0: Shanghai Lil, whatever Most High Superior decide in name of cause, he do.
1: What? Halt! Most High Superior, your order carried out.
26: Good. Brigade commanders, front, center.
27: What are you going to do, Derek?
26: Make them toe the line. Dismount. Officers, place your hands here on my sword. Now, in the name of your soldiers and yourselves, do you solemnly swear devoted service to the cause?
2: We swear.
26: Very well. Men of the Purple Triangle, I assure you that death by a firing squad awaits any one of you who fails in his duty to me and the cause.
25: Meanwhile, Jungle Jim and Kolu, dressed in the clothes of the Purple Triangle sentries, make their way farther and farther into the hills and nearer to the headquarters of Derek Bluger.
3: So far, so good, Kolu. We haven't been spotted yet.
4: Yes, it's one, Jim. Mongol men no see us.
3: If they hadn't killed poor Chung, our job would have been a darn sight easier.
4: Yes, it's one, Jim. Chung, him know where Bluga hideout.
3: Well, of course, Chung had to find it for himself the first time. He didn't have a guy to lead him right to it, and he found the headquarters. So I guess we can do the same thing.
4: Yes, it was. One head, all right. Two head, more better.
3: That's right, Golo. But sometimes it depends on the kind of heads you start out with.
4: Juan Jim?
3: Yeah?
4: Why you catch him Bluga? Him no hide us.
3: That's true. Bluger hasn't done anything to us, Kolo. But he's an American, same as I am. If he pulls off this revolution that he's planning, it's liable to cause trouble and bad feeling between America and China. Savvy?
4: Kolo savvy, Juan.
3: That's why the American consul sent for me. He felt that we Americans ought to take care of that renegade without having to call on any outsiders.
4: Juan Jim, here, Wagam. Look, look.
3: By Jove, drop down close to the rocks, Kolo. They mustn't see us. Oh, those sure are some planes. They must be bombers.
4: What name?
3: Bombers. Each plane can carry enough bombs to blow up a whole village. Look up there. That plane is carrying a dozen eggs right now. See them attached to the bottom of the plane?
4: Eggs fall on us?
3: Not unless they see us crouching down here. But when the pilot wants to wipe out a town, he pulls a lever. And one of those 1,000-pound eggs start falling. Let's see, how many of the planes are there? 1, 2, 4, 6, 8, 10. 10 bombing planes, eh? Say, our friend Bluger sure means business, Colo. He's going at this revolution of his in up-to-date style. Look out, Colo! That plane's flying pretty low. Boy, I thought for a moment the pilot saw us.
4: Maybe more better we hide now. Go when darkness comes.
3: Just wait until the sky parade is over, Kolo. Then watch my dust as I head for the nearest cave.
4: There go Airwagon, Punjim.
3: Yeah, and here I go. Come on, partner.
4: There, big cave, Juan.
3: And does it look good to me? It's too risky trying to travel by daylight. We're just plain lucky that some fool sentry hasn't poked his nose around a rock and shoved a rifle into our middles long before this.
4: Yes, it's one.
3: We'll park in this cave until it gets dark. It'll be a good chance to give me a look over Chung's map and see if I can decipher.
4: This nice big cave, Juan. And sun him shine way inside. Juan need no campfire see map.
3: That's right, Kolo. We'll squat right here. And I'll just have a look at that map.
4: Juan.
3: Huh?
4: Bluga, him powerful chief. Him have big army on land, big army in sky. How you me catch him? Go back, bring Chinese army?
3: No, Kolo. Bluger is so well entrenched in this area, it would be foolish to try to bring an army up here. Bluger could surround them from the hills, close off the entrance of this pass, and wipe out every man jack of them.
4: How me you catch them?
3: Well, if we're lucky, we can get right to Bluger's camp without being recognized.
4: Long way in camp, Juan Jim. Luck no last all time.
3: Yeah, I know, Kolo. But we'll just have to hope our luck holds out. Anyway, we'll hide in the hill and learn Bluger's habits and routine. Then we'll slip in and nip this budding revolution.
4: How, Twan?
3: We'll take Derek Bluger prisoner.

0: That night, Blücher confers with his second-in-command, General Lin Fu, and Shanghai Lil.
1: Well, my friends, as the well-known walrus once said, the time has come.
2: To speak of many things. Why don't you finish it, Derek?
1: Listen, baby, if you don't stop getting so technical. As I started to say before I was so crudely interrupted, the time has come for me to spring the trap for Jungle Jim Bradley.
3: What is plan, Most High Superior?
1: I intend to use the girl Lynn Chalmers as the bait.
2: Say, if you couldn't get any information out of her, you certainly aren't going to get any cooperation.
1: Oh, no. Just wait and see. I've sent Yen Sing to get her ready.
2: Get her ready? What are you doing? Giving her a going-away outfit?
1: Very neatly put, Lil. Very. That's exactly what I'm giving her. A going-away outfit.
3: Excuse, please, Most High Superior. I not understand. Is this some comicality?
1: No, Lin Fu. This isn't any joke. Perfectly serious and on the level. You'll see. Come in.
4: Everything now ready. Girl here, Most High Superior.
1: Let's see her.
4: Go inside, Missy.
2: Why, she doesn't look any different to me, Derek. She's still wearing the same dress.
1: Lil, my dear, there are going-away outfits and going-away outfits. Come here, Miss Chalmers.
5: So, Mr. Blücher, you finally regained your senses and are letting me go.
1: I'm letting you go. Let's leave it at that. And though you've managed to hold your tongue and not disclose the whereabouts of your boyfriend, this time you'll reveal him to us.
5: Oh, will I?
1: Yes, my dear, you certainly will. You won't be able to do anything else.
5: How can I reveal Jim's whereabouts when I don't know it myself?
2: Let's have the other side of that record, sister. You've got the grooves worn pretty thin on that one.
1: You keep out of this, Lil. Let her say what she likes. There's that old saw about actions speaking louder than words. And believe me, Miss Chalmers' actions are going to positively shout.
5: I don't know what you're talking about. And I doubt if you really do yourself.
2: Hooray! Score. One for the common people. Blücher, nothing.
1: All right. Here's where Blücher scores and wins the game. Come on, Lin Fu. Lil.
3: Most High Superior.
1: Bring the girl, Yen Sing.
4: Yes, Most High Superior.
5: Where are you taking me?
1: No place. I'm sending you. Yen Sing.
3: Yes,
1: Lin Fu.
3: Yes, Most High Superior.
1: Put Miss Chalmers on the horse. Tie her securely in the saddle.
2: No, but Derek, the girl's arms are tied behind her back.
1: Of course. That's the whole point. I'm betting on Jim Bradley being Boy Scout enough to fall for the maiden in distress gag.
2: Pretty clever, Derek. Pretty clever.
1: Why, my dear, are you just finding that out?
3: Girl tied on back of horse, Most High Superior.
1: Good. Now open the gates of the camp and let her go. There she goes. And it won't be long before we'll have Jungle Jim Bradley popping out of his hiding place like a jack-in-the-box. Will Derek Blücher's trap for Jungle Jim work? The adventures you have just heard dramatized are pictured in full-color action pictures in the Comic Weekly, the big Comic Weekly distributed with your Hearst Sunday newspaper everywhere. In the world's greatest supplement of humor and adventure, the Comic Weekly, you will find all the famous characters who live in the world of color pictures. There's Bringing Up Father. And now, Gina Hearn's latest contribution to the world of comic pictures, the antics of Judge Piffle in Room and Board. There's Skippy, Toots and Casper, the Katzenjammer Kids, and many others. Also the feature known as Heroes of American History. Don't forget our date next week, same time, same station, for a continuation of the adventures of Jungle Jim.

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0: From the black core of dark Africa, land of enchantment, mystery, and violence, comes one of the most colorful figures of all time, transcribed from the immortal pen of Edgar Rice Burroughs. Tarzan, the bronzed white son of the jungle. And now, in the very words of Mr. Burroughs, the story of Gold Coast Robbery.
1: Nungo had been running for days. His great ebon body was bathed with sweat. His legs ached and his breath came in great tearing sobs. But he could not rest even for a moment. Terror drove him on, and only the hope that Tarzan was in his seacoast cabin gave him the courage to go on. And now at last he had reached the cabin's clearing. He was near exhaustion, but fear provided the strength with which to summon the lord of the jungle.
2: Nungo! Come in, here. Here, let me help you.
3: Tarzan, save Nungo from police.
2: The police? Here, catch your breath, Nungo. Then tell me what this is all about.
3: Not much time. They're close behind.
2: Here, sit down. Drink this, will you?
3: Santa.
2: Now then.
3: Police coming to village of Nungo's people. Arrest 6-8 warriors of tribe. Try arrest Nungo. Nungo run. Men chase.
2: What crime are you and the others accused of?
3: Not tell us. Just come into village with thunder sticks. Take warriors from him. It's police. Tarzan save Nungo.
4: Good evening.
2: Who are you? What do you want?
4: I am Abdul El Kefin, and this is Ben Hasib, my deputy. We represent the police, and we track the native here. Who are you?
2: I am Tarzan, lord of the jungle.
4: Ah, the great protector of his black brothers. Well, you will gain nothing by lying, Tarzan. We know the native is here.
2: I did not plan to lie. He is here. Come in.
5: There's the no-good scoundrel keeping crouching in the corner.
4: He does well to crouch in fear.
3: Not you, thunderstick on Nungo.
4: We have no intention of shooting you, not after having followed you for hundreds of miles. Get to your feet.
2: Just one moment, El Capin.
4: What?
2: A man is entitled to know what crime he is accused of before being arrested.
4: Nungo and several others of his tribe are accused of robbing the Kasanya Railway.
2: Robbing the Gold Coast train?
5: 3 nights ago, they piled heavy lumber and rocks on the track. The engineer was forced to stop. When he did, the blacks overpowered him.
4: Over $1 million worth of gold bullion was stolen.
2: And what proof have you that the men of Nungo's tribe were involved?
4: The proof will be established in the police court at Porto Chibir.
2: There is no government court at Porto Chibir.
4: Do not put words into my mouth. I did not mention a government court.
2: Then what court convenes there?
4: The Kasanya Railway, as you know well, traverses the distance from the Gold Coast to Port Said. Thus, it passes through the possessions of several different countries. But the right-of-way is under the control of the railroad itself. We operate the trains, we patrol the land, we maintain our own police, and we conduct our own courts. It is this court that Nungo and his fellows will face.
2: It sounds like a very impartial court.
4: Our power is great. Tarzan, I warn you against any interference.
2: You warn me?
4: Every indication points to the fact that the natives who robbed the gold shipment have been directed by someone of superior intelligence. I would not require too much prodding to arrest you also.

0: After a short message, we shall return to our story. The Cassania Railway, for all its precious cargo of gold, is a puny affair. Its narrow gauge tracks wander almost aimlessly across jungle and desert. Its engines are antiquated, and the crew of its trains consist only of the engineer. Now the engineer, who had been bound and gagged a few days before, faced the friendly court at Porto Chabir.
1: Now then, engineer, do you recognize any of the men who overpowered you?
2: I can't be sure. Well,
1: take your time. Look the prisoners over carefully.
3: May I remind the court that part of the gold has already been recovered from the hut of the native who calls himself Nungo, and that he attempted escape when we arrested the others?
1: I am quite capable of conducting this trial, El Kafin. Now then, engineer, does Nungo resemble any of the men who held up the train?
2: Yes, perhaps he does.
4: Your Honor, may I address the court?
3: Cousin.
1: State your business, man of the jungle.
4: A few days ago, El Kafin chased Nungo to my cabin. Then he brought him back here for trial, and Nungo has now been in your jail for many days.
1: Yes?
4: Anyone could have placed part of the stolen gold shipment in his hut during that period. Your whole case hinges on the engineer's identification of Nungo and the others, and he has already said that he could not be sure whether they were the same natives who held up the shipment or not.
1: And what is your connection with the case?
4: The head of your police, El Kafin, threatened to arrest me. Although he thought better of his threat, he indicated that the natives who held up the gold shipment had a leader, and that I was suspected.
3: More than just suspected, Tarzan.
1: I will call on you when I wish your testimony, El Kafin. Go ahead, Tarzan.
4: I admit freely that these suspects whom you have lined up here like defenseless cattle awaiting slaughter are my friends. I am their leader in a sense, for I am Lord of the Jungle. But neither they nor I have ever had any hand in robbery. I think I can prove that.
3: This is ridiculous, Your Honor. I have the evidence. I caught the thieves, and justice should be administered without further delay. There is no question of their guilt.
1: There is some question, El Kafin. How do you propose to prove their innocence, Tarzan?
4: Through the use of the leather truth pellets.
1: Well, I've heard of this native test, but I do not understand it.
4: The use of the truth pellets is known to only a few. I learned it from a native medicine man who was wise in the ways of men.
1: Well, it might be worth a try.
3: I object strenuously to the use of these truth pellets. Part of some native superstition Tarzan learned from a witch doctor with a ring in his nose.
4: It so happens, El Kafin, that the learned Witangala from whom I learned the secret of the truth pellets did not wear a ring through his nose. He belonged to a people who affect an 8-inch length of bone through the septum of their noses. It did not affect his sense of justice.
1: Well said, Tarzan. Proceed with the truth test.
0: The courtroom was tense as the prisoners lined up before the bar of justice to take the truth test of the jungle. Long had they known this infallible test devised by some wise medicine man, yet none understood it. They fidgeted nervously while two court attendants restrained El Kafin as he raged at the presiding justice.
3: Why should I take the test? I am not on trial.
4: You are the accuser. Is it any less important that you tell the truth?
3: I am the police, and I refuse to take this primitive test.
1: Abdul El Kafin. Until now, I have always regarded you as a man with a future, but should you refuse to cooperate with this court, I can promise you that your future will not be bright.
3: Well, all right. I'll take the test, but I won't abide by any ridiculous findings Tarzan claims to determine from it.
1: This is not to be considered judgment of the case, but I am most anxious to see how this test works. Proceed, Tarzan.
4: Thank you. Now then, all of you open your mouths. The pellets, Guanete, Macalia, Niato, Uzongo, Ruenja, Dungo, the engineer, and El Kafin. Thank you. The pellets that are in your mouths now are small. They will not interfere with your answers.
1: Well, that's simple so far. Go ahead with the questions.
4: Nungo, you were away from home on the night when the train was robbed. Where were you?
5: Nungo and other men accused hunt for wild beasts.
4: Your hunting trip took you near the tracks of the Cassania Railway?
5: The deal. We follow spoor of wild beast herd. Go near tracks.
4: Ruenja, did you or the others drop some rocks or some heavy timber on the tracks?
6: See you, Tarzan. Ruenja not go near tracks, not drop anything.
4: Engineer, are you sure you did not stop the train of your own accord?
2: Why should I do that?
4: For a share in a gold shipment, you might have been tempted.
2: Honestly, I've told the truth all along. The tracks were piled high with rocks and heavy timbers. I had to stop. I had just put on the brakes when the natives swarmed all over me.
4: And Elkafin and his askari arrived only a few minutes later?
2: That's right.
4: Elkafin, how did you happen to be near the village of Momades, almost 80 miles from Porto Chibir?
3: My deputies and I were following up another case. One concerning a minor sabotage to our tracks.
4: Sabotage?
3: Yes. Some of the people around there must have stolen some rail spikes to use as... Well, I don't know what they intended to use them for, but...
4: You were examining the track from which they were stolen, huh?
3: Naturally.
4: And yet you didn't happen to see the spot where the rocks and the lumber were piled high enough to stop a train?
3: We were traveling in the other direction.
4: I see. Would you all open your mouths now? Thank you. I shall collect the leather pellets.
1: Well, what do the little pellets tell you, Tarzan?
4: They reveal that those I did not question were prepared to tell nothing false, and that the truth was spoken by all those I did question, save one.
1: And the one who lied according to your test?
4: Your chief of police, Abdul Elkafin.
3: What's he trying to get away with? This is ridiculous. He comes into a court of law with his native rubbish and tries to accuse the head of the police of lying?
1: You'll do nothing that is not sanctioned by the court. Attendants, return the natives to their cells until I've reached a decision. Elkafin, you are free to go about your duties, but be where I can reach you.
3: I have business in the camel market. I shall be at the livery stable of the old man of the gray beard.
1: I know where it is. Tarzan, I wish to speak to you in my office. I'm not at all convinced of the miracle of your truth test. Oh, come, Tarzan. I permitted you to try the test in my courtroom. Surely I'm entitled to know in what manner the pellets proved that Elkafin was lying.
4: Well, you see, when one is nervous, upset, worried, the saliva glands of the mouth fail to function.
1: Yes?
4: Those with a clear conscience reacted normally throughout my questioning. The mouth of him who lied was parched and dry. All of the other pellets were wet. Elkafin's was bone dry.
1: A remarkable piece of psychology. Still, it can hardly be accepted as proof that...
7: Tarzan, watch out! That knife barely missed my throat.
1: Someone threw it in the window. But there's no use going after him now. He rode a fleet young camel.
7: The knife has a note attached to it.
1: It must have been embedded in that wall several inches.
4: You read Swahili?
1: A little. It's a warning to you, Tarzan.
4: A warning that a CUSA will slit my throat if I continue to meddle in this case.
1: Your native friends, this is their language.
4: Yes, it is in the dialect of their tribe, yet few of them write.
1: Still, it outlaws the possibility that Elkafin may be involved.
4: You know, the Swahili language in this note is almost perfect. It contains only one error.
1: One error?
4: It says that a knife will end my days. Only the Swahili word for knife is kisu. The word for knife used in the note is CUSA. A word of the Arabic language.

0: I have done as you told me, Tarzan. I've issued a bulletin stating that I have adjudged the natives guilty, that they will be sentenced shortly.
1: Good.
0: But what will it accomplish?
1: It will make bold the real thieves. El Cafin, perhaps, or those he attempts to shield.
0: But by this time, they've already escaped with the gold shipment.
1: There is an old custom in the case of a lost coin. You throw another into the air. Where it lands, you find the first coin.
0: I have heard of the superstition. It sometimes leads to the loss of the second coin.
1: And sometimes to its recovery. Have faith in me. Make another shipment in your usual fashion. Take no pains to broadcast its departure, but make no effort to hide the fact from those who are ordinarily aware of the shipments.
0: All right, it's a good idea. This time we'll have a troop of soldiers on the train.
1: Oh, no, that would defeat my purpose. Those who learned of the shipment would also learn of the presence of soldiers.
0: But I can't send another shipment unguarded.
1: Tarzan will guard it. I will slip aboard as the train goes through the jungle. Not even the engineer will be aware of my presence.
0: You intend to guard the shipment without help?
1: Oh, you need have no fear. Although the engineer will be unaware of my presence, anyone who attempts to rob the train will be keenly aware that Tarzan guards the treasure of the Gold Coast and the reputation of his friends.

0: As the gold train passed from the jungle to the sandy plains of the Libyan desert, Tarzan sprang from a narrow trestle to the roof of a boxcar. He had crouched there but a short time when a horde of savage natives jumped from the backs of fleet camels and swarmed onto the train, overpowered the engineer, and brought the train to a stop. Others smashed in the doors, protecting the gold. Still others battled savagely with Tarzan. Their numbers were too great, and he fell beneath their blows. He awoke later to the sound of Arab voices.
1: Snap the handcuffs on the Nasrani.
2: He won't make such a good impression when he returns to Port Jebir this time.
3: So, El Kefen, huh?
1: Do not try to escape, Tarzan. I would be well within my rights as a police officer were I to kill a thief running from the scene of his crime.
3: My crime?
1: It is too bad your native accomplices made their getaway with the gold. But I think great credit will be ours for having captured the leader of the treacherous natives.

0: Why do we waste time, Your Honor? You have the power to sentence Tarzan without further preliminaries.
1: We are not in the courtroom, Elkhafen, and Tarzan is not on trial yet.
2: Thank you, Your Honor.
1: You need give me no thanks. I intend to mete out the punishment due you after we have recovered the gold you and your followers have stolen, and after I've gathered the testimony I need. Now, where's the engineer of the train?
0: Here I am, sir.
1: And what is the complete story this time?
0: It's just as I told Elkhafen. I was keeping my eyes on the track ahead, afraid they might have built a blockade like they did last time.
1: Yes?
0: Suddenly I heard camels coming at full gallop. They were the fastest camels I ever saw, not like the old-timers in the marketplace here. Well, they overtook the train before I knew what was happening.
1: And the thieves bound you and knocked you over the head?
0: That's right.
1: But you retained consciousness long enough to determine that they were natives and not Arabs, as Tarzan has led us to believe.
0: Oh, they were natives, all right.
1: And Tarzan was with them?
0: Well, I can't say he was with them, but I can swear he was there. I caught a fleeting glimpse of him just before I lost consciousness.
1: So?
2: Of course I was there, Your Honor. You knew I planned to be aboard.
1: Yes, you duped me very successfully. Or perhaps I fooled myself with all the talk about Arabs being responsible. I overlooked the previous testimony of the engineer concerning your natives. Even your famous truth pellets did not accuse him of lying.
3: It was lucky we arrived at the scene of the robbery before Tarzan regained consciousness and escaped.
1: Shall we take him to a cell? My court attendants are quite capable. Tarzan in handcuffs does not frighten me. The rest of you are excused.
3: I'll remain here until Tarzan is behind bars.
1: I said you were excused, Elkhafen.
3: All right. All right, only I think you're taking a chance.
2: Your Honor, do you really believe that I am the leader of the thieves? Would they have knocked me over the head and left me?
1: They might have run off when the police came, and you could have been struck by an overhanging tree.
2: A tree higher than the boxcar in the desert?
1: Well...
2: And you choose to believe that Elkhafen just happened along after the robbery once again?
1: I believe little that Elkhafen says, but the head of the police is not without influence.
2: Oh, if I were free, maybe I could still unravel this mystery. Black men who ride camels like Arabs, fleet young camels such as are unknown here, all of it.
1: I would appear to be in a bad light were I to release you. However, were you to strike me on the jaw and make your escape...
2: Oh, no, I couldn't bring myself to hit you.
1: Well, it needn't be too hard. Just hard enough to leave a convincing mark. And you better scramble things in my desk a bit. You would hardly be expected to know that my bunch of keys is in the center partition of the top drawer.

0: Why, you helped Nungo escape, not let others out, Tarzan.
1: I may need help, but if all of you were gone, the alarm would be sounded within minutes. You may not be missed right away, and it may be some time until anyone goes into the office of the justice.
0: Where we go now?
1: Oh, this is the marketplace we're approaching. Quick, through this doorway.
0: Gani?
1: Oh, we're in luck, Nungo. This is the store of a dealer in used clothing.
0: Nungo not know what Tarzan...
1: Put your shoulder to this door. Now. Close the door, Nungo. Ah. An Arab robe and a burnous. I'll put them both on. And then I defy anyone to recognize Tarzan.
0: Nungo dressed like Arab, too?
1: No. I think the impersonation would be difficult for you, Nungo. Oh, here we are.
0: His uniform of Senegalese soldier.
1: Yes, I think you will look most handsome in the tasseled fez. We shall have to return these garments later, Nungo, but first we shall visit the camel livery belonging to the old man of the gray beard, where El Kafin said he had business to attend to. Perhaps we may learn the nature of that business.
2: Few people were abroad in the streets as Nungo and Tarzan skirted the marketplace. And those who did pass paid little attention to the soldier of Senegal and the tall, stoop-shouldered Arab. They went unchallenged as they passed the flower bazaar, the shop of a brazier, and the stall of a dye merchant. Next to this last shop, where citizens of Porto Chebir could bring fabrics they wished dyed, was the camel livery of the old man of the gray beard. The building was sprawling and dilapidated, and the grizzled Arab who sat on a rickety stool near its entrance seemed to match the age and condition of the stable.
3: You desire something, child of Allah?
4: This humble servant of Mohammed and his friend, a noble soldier of Senegal, desire to engage two fleet young camels.
3: Alas, sir, camels are all more than 40 years of age, and they travel surely, but without fleetness.
4: Ah, you're lying. You save the young camels for others. I insist on examining the animals for myself.
3: By Allah, I speak the truth, but you can examine them. They are all like the poor beast here. Weak of limb and gray of hair.
4: It is true. Now that my eyes grow accustomed to this weak light, I can see from here that all your animals are gray with age.
3: Like the owner of this poor stable, who is seldom here but remains at home suffering from age and infirmities.
4: I had hoped to find strong young camels. Are there other camels within the city?
3: Alas, no. This humble servant of Allah is sorry if he offers sadness. You are disappointed, brother?
4: More than you can guess. I bid you goodbye. We will seek elsewhere.
1: Oh, if only we had found young camels there, we might have had the first link in our chain of evidence.
0: Where we go now?
1: I don't know. This defeats every thought I had. Well, let's sneak around behind the stable. Perhaps
0: you cannot go this way.
1: Huh?
0: Closed passageway from dye shop to stable block path.
1: A connection between a dye shop and a stable? Nungo, you've hit on it.
0: Nungo not hit anything.
1: Nungo, we are not the only ones who are capable of assuming disguises. A clever dye merchant could supply the pigments for giving young camels gray hair and for transforming Arabs into Negroes.
0: Can't see anything here?
1: Nothing but harnesses and bridles. Oh, wait, under this pile of straw.
0: Bracelets, rings, breechcloths of natives.
1: We're on the right trail, all right. Nungo, you look around under that huge pile of leaves and shrubs with which they feed the camels. I'm going to sneak up front to one of the stalls.
0: Careful, Tarzan.
1: I have to know if I'm right about the camels, whether their gray hair is put there by the hand of man.
5: There they are.

0: whether their gray hair is put there by the hand of man.
1: There they are, walking through the things in the saddle room.
2: They are the ones who ask about young camels.
3: At them, men. They mustn't escape. No,
4: put your back to mine, then no one can sneak behind us.
5: Nungo has back to Tarzan. Now.
4: A fight until death, El Capers!
3: Tarzan! Kill him! Kill him!
6: Back to back, Tarzan and Nungo battled the onrushing horde of savage Arabs who fought to protect their secret and their stolen gold. Unused to the role they wore, Tarzan fought with great difficulty. Arabs went down, but two took the place of each man who had fallen. Stiletto thin cuisses glided through the air. Sharp scimitars descended like the blades of a guillotine. Nungo went down, wounded. A glancing blow made Tarzan's right arm useless. He fought on, his knife held in his left hand, but the odds were too great. Until suddenly natives of Nungo's tribe, led by the justice of the court, filled the stable and joined the fight. They fought savagely until the last of El Capen's men was dead.
0: You came just in time, Your Honor.
1: I've been worrying about you, but I knew I could not trust El Capen and his police, so I was forced to recruit the prisoners.
0: You did well to trust them. The evidence is here. I'm sure you will find that the camels, despite their gray hair, are young, and that the owner of this establishment, the old man of the gray beard, was none other than El Capen, and that the Negroes who robbed the gold were his men in disguise.
7: Look, Buona, black dye behind the ears of dead Arab.
1: It's true. They were no cleaner about their bodies than about their minds, but the gold.
0: I think you may find that beneath the pile of leaves and shrubs.
8: Your Ruwenja find gold beneath pile of food for camels.
1: Well, that ties up all the loose ends, Tarzan. And believe me, you deserve great credit. For all your appearance as that of a jungle man, you have all the attributes of a man who has both education and culture. Tarzan, what in the world was that savage cry you made?
0: It was the victory cry of the victorious bull ape. And it was made by a man you think both educated and cultured.
6: In just a moment, we shall return with a word about our next story of Tarzan. Long has man searched for the secret of eternal life. He has crossed continents searching for fountains of youth. He has begged savage medicine men, as well as educated pathologists, to produce an elixir to stem the advance of age. And each time man has felt this goal within his grasp, he's been willing to kill to achieve eternal life. Our next story will be Life or Death.
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0: 31 and a half, 32, 33, 35, 40, and 10 is 50, and 50 is a pound. 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

0: 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That's right. 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Like it?
1: New cupboard love. 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

0: Well, come in, Smithers. What is it? Speak up, boy. Orange juice.
1: No, sir. New Kellogg's Rise and Shine.
0: Hey, fiendish.
1: And look at this, sir.
0: No peel, no pips, and it's got vitamin C. Well, Smithers, I suppose this is it.
1: What are you doing, sir?
0: Thank you, Governor. Wife and three pips to support. Thank you.
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They seek him here, they seek him there. Those Frenchies seek him everywhere. Is he in heaven? Is he in hell? That damned elusive Pimpernel.

0: Tony Dewhurst had been out of London for a week or so, staying with friends near Goodwood and riding in the Corinthian races there. And when he returned, it was with news of a young woman who, during the short time we had known her, had come to mean a great deal to both of us.
1: Oh, by the way, Percy, I saw Margot.
0: Margot Viradu?
1: Yes.
0: Uh-huh. They've settled somewhere near Midhurst, haven't they?
1: That's right. He has an old Tudor farmhouse. It's outside the town. I had a free day, so I rode over to say hello.
0: I'll wager you said more than a mere hello.
1: Well, there was a certain amount of reminiscing, I must admit.
0: Margot. Still as lovely as ever.
1: Yes, still.
0: And that young husband of hers, what's his name again?
1: Jean-Pierre.
0: Of course. Never got to know him very well, I'm afraid. How are they both?
2: I don't really know.
0: Finding it hard to settle down in England? Neighbours being a bit difficult because they're foreigners, you mean, that sort of thing?
1: Well, I don't think it's anything like that. I gather they've already been accepted by the county. In fact, Margot says they've made several very good friends, but...
0: Why, what do you mean?
1: I don't know. Jean-Pierre, he's a strange young man. Another thing, too, that puzzles me...
0: Not that?
1: Well, Viradu was only a minor government official in Paris. I shouldn't have thought he'd have much money.
0: Oh, he may have had private means.
1: Well, even if he had, he certainly didn't bring much out of France with him. We both know that.
0: That's true.
1: And yet now he's leading the life of a gentleman.
0: You mean he doesn't work?
1: As far as I can see, he spends most of his time painting.
0: Painting?
1: Oh, pictures, you know, portraits, landscapes, and so on. He's turned one of the rooms into a studio. And anyway, he's no Gainsborough. I don't know a great deal about art, but I can tell you that much.
0: He must get his money from somewhere. Unless, of course, he's getting more and more heavily into debt.
1: Well, if he is, I saw no signs of it. They've 4 or 5 servants. Margot dresses well. They keep a good table and an even better cellar. Oh, things are a complete mystery to me.
0: Well, it's no concern of mine and none of yours either, Tony.
1: I suppose not. Well, what's the news since I've been away, eh?
0: I had a summons yesterday from Lord Lowther, Secretary for Foreign Affairs.
1: Oh, really?
0: Needless to say, we still keep up the polite fiction that he hasn't the slightest idea I'm in any way connected with the League of the Scarlet Pimpernel.
1: Hardly the sort of thing he could be expected to admit in his official position, I mean.
0: He did manage to let me know in an oblique sort of way that certain plans regarding military dispositions have been falling into French hands lately.
1: And he hopes we may be able to do something about it, I dare say.
0: Well, that's the general idea, I imagine.
1: What did you tell him?
0: Well, I didn't actually tell him anything. I contrived to let him know he could count on us when the time for action came.
1: Good.
0: Yes, I'll hear from him again within the next week.
1: So, Chauvelin's spies are at it again, eh? I wonder...
0: You wonder what?
1: Percy, I've just thought of something.
0: Really?
1: Viradu.
0: Oh, Tony, you...
1: You said yourself he must get his money from somewhere.
0: Yes.
1: After all, what do we really know of him?
0: No, I can't...
1: Well, he knew Chauvelin. They were good friends.
0: Oh, damn it, Tony. You don't stay friends with a man who tries to steal your wife and then has you flung into jail.
1: Now, not friends, perhaps, but... I've already told you there's something strange and secretive about him. Well, there are other things, too. Things that didn't seem significant at the time.
0: Such as what?
1: Well, for instance, Margot mentioned that Viradu comes up to London once a fortnight or so, ostensibly to buy paints and canvas and
0: so on.
1: That
0: could well be true.
1: And she also told me they'd become very friendly with General Sir Harry Bridgman and his daughter Felicity. They're neighbours, you know.
0: Bridgman? Oh, now we're getting warm.
1: Exactly.
0: But it needs looking into.
1: Well, what do you suggest?
0: I suggest that during the weekend we, drive down to Midhurst and pay a social call on our old friend, Viradu.

0: Now, Marius Goring as the Scarlet Pimpernel.
1: We had meant to leave London on the Saturday morning, but on the Friday, something happened to change our plans. About midday, Tony arrived at my chambers, and I could tell at once that something was wrong.
2: Bessie, I've just received a letter.
1: Oh? Who from?
2: Margot.
1: What about?
2: It's only a few lines, but it's rather disturbing. I'll read it to you.
1: Please do.
2: My dear friend, I'm in great trouble. You and Sir Percy were kind enough to help me once. May I count on you again? It's difficult for me to go to London, but if you had come to Midhurst sometime, you would earn the undying gratitude of your affectionate but unhappy friend, Margot. What do you make of it, Percy?
1: We'll soon know.
2: Do you think we should wait till tomorrow?
1: Certainly not. We leave at once. Instead of traveling by carriage, we took fast horses. And with every mile of the 50 that lay between London and Midhurst, our fears for her grew more intense. At last, our destination. We were still dismounting when Veradu came out of the house to greet us.
3: Let me do health. Thank goodness you have come.
4: You've been expecting us?
3: I realized the moment you heard.
4: Heard what?
3: About Margot. She is dead.
4: It's not true. I don't believe it.
3: She was killed this morning.
1: How?
3: A riding accident.
4: Are you sure it was an accident?
3: But of course. What else?
1: How did it happen?
3: It was Suzette.
1: Suzette?
3: A filly she bought last week. Well, this morning, straight after breakfast, I left the house.
1: To do what?
3: There is a fine view from the top of the hill near here. Looking down into the valley full of green fields, hedges and clumps of trees.
1: Oh, yes, of course, you're painting.
3: That is right.
4: So you left the house?
3: As soon as I was gone. So I have learned since. Margot ordered Suzette saddled and rode off alone. 2 hours later, Suzette returned, bleeding from a gash in the shoulder. There was no Margot. The groom became alarmed and sent the stable boy with a message for me. We organized the search for Margot, and an hour later, we found her.
1: Where?
3: Lying by the bridle track, where it passed through the copse of trees.
4: What had happened?
3: It was plain to read the signs. Suzette had become frightened of something and shied, and Margot had been thrown, and in falling, she had struck her head on a large rock by the path. At least it must have been mercifully quick. It was all over in a second.
1: I'm glad the thought gives you comfort.
3: One must be grateful for small consolations.
4: Where is this copse?
3: About 3 fields from here, in that direction.
4: And this hill on which you were painting?
3: That one over there.
4: So from the top of the hill, you could have seen Margot leave the house.
3: I could have, I suppose. But I was not looking that way.
4: Why not?
3: The view I was painting was in the opposite direction.
4: I see. How far is it from the copse to where you were painting?
3: Possibly a mile.
4: Or less?
3: Perhaps a little less.
4: Then in point of fact...
1: Steady, Tony.
4: I'm simply trying to establish...
1: Tony!
3: I do not understand. Are you suggesting
4: no,
3: that I...
4: No, of course. Well, I am.
3: But this is absurd. This is monstrous.
5: It seems you have another visitor.
3: Oh, who can it be, I wonder?
6: Hey, you fella! Take my horse.
7: Yes, sir?
6: Good day, gentlemen. Which one of you is Mr. Veradu?
3: Yeah, I am.
6: There's been a fatality here?
3: Yes, my wife.
6: I would like to talk to you alone.
3: Indeed, why?
6: My name is Milton, Mr. Veradu.
3: That signifies nothing to me.
6: I fancy it will.
3: What do you mean?
6: I am a Bow Street runner.
3: A Bow Street runner?
6: A seeker after the truth, Mr. Veradu. A nemesis in modern dress, as you might say. A hunter of criminals.
3: And I don't understand.
6: I am an officer of the law, Mr. Veradu. You're legally obliged to answer any questions I may ask
3: but
6: you.
3: I have a few words.
6: Very well. You leave me no choice. Jean-Pierre Veradu, you are under arrest for the murder of your wife, Margaret.

0: One month later, Veradoux came up for trial at the Old Bailey.
1: Gentlemen, you have heard the evidence of the prisoner's butler. On the morning of the tragedy, Veradoux went to the hilltop with a blank sheet of canvas. When he was summoned a little over 2 hours later, there was a completed picture on that canvas. The prosecution suggests that he left his position, walked a mile to the cops, lay in wait for his wife, killed her, and returned. At the very least, this would have taken him 3/4 of an hour. Honestly, gentlemen, you are asked to believe that a prisoner painted a complete picture in almost 1.25 hours. This, I suggest, would be a feat even beyond the great David. I ask you, therefore, gentlemen, for a verdict of not guilty.
2: But he killed her. We know that.
0: He was bound to get out of it on the evidence of that picture. I have an idea that Veradoux's after bigger game. Something more lucrative, but less dangerous.
3: You mean Felicity Bridgman?
0: Precisely. An heiress in her own right. I'm prepared to wager that within 6 months, Veradoux and Felicity Bridgman will be married. I was right. Almost 6 months to the day after his acquittal, Jean-Pierre Veradoux married Felicity Bridgman. And then one morning, quite by accident, of course, I strolled in St. James's Park.
4: Blakeney, my dear fellow, this is indeed a pleasant surprise.
0: Oh, hello, Veradoux.
4: Felicity, my love. May I have the honor to present an old friend, Sir Percy Blakeney.
0: Your humble and obedient servant, ma'am.
5: How do you do, Sir Percy? Jean-Pierre speaks often of you and of your friend, Lord Dewhurst.
0: Indeed.
5: I've suggested several times he should ask you to stay with us.
0: Oh, that's very kind of you, ma'am.
4: You and Dewhurst were so fond of dear Margot. It was inevitable you should have felt that you did at the time.
0: Oh.
4: I have never blamed you a bit.
0: That's very handsome of you.
4: Besides, I still owe you a great debt of gratitude for what you did for me in Paris. The past is past, so can we not be friends again?
5: Please say yes, Sir Percy.
4: But
0: of course.
4: I have an idea. Why do you not come to visit us next weekend?
5: Oh, please do.
0: Oh, I would be charmed, ma'am.
5: I can't tell you how much I shall look forward to it.
4: Then it is all arranged. Splendid. We shall expect you on Friday evening.
0: No, it was not Providence that arranged our meeting and the invitation. But I must admit that Providence had something to do with the final solution. For within a few hours, the man who had become my enemy was to be delivered into my open hands. I was still yawning in bed when the butler shook me discreetly by the shoulder.
6: Your bath is ready, Sir Percy.
0: Oh, thank you. Oh, my dear fellow, what have you been doing to your hands?
6: Excuse me, Sir Percy. I will, of course, wash them before I lay your clothes out, but I have been indulging in my favorite pastime.
0: Oh? What's that?
6: Painting, sir. You see, there was rather a lovely sunrise this morning.
0: Good Lord. Quite an artist colony down here in Midhurst.
6: I'd hardly say that, sir. Mr. Veradoux is somewhat of a beginner.
0: Oh, I thought he was quite a dab at it.
6: You take the word out of my mouth, sir. Dab.
0: An idea began to form in my mind. But as I went into breakfast, it was no amateur painter that greeted me. Oh, no. He was dressed perfectly for the part.
4: Tell me, my dear Blakeney, what have you in mind to do this morning?
0: I hadn't really thought. I shall be happy to fit my plans in with yours.
5: Well, I'm to ride over to see Papa. Perhaps you'd like to come with me.
0: What are your plans, Veradoux?
4: Looks a nice sunny day. I thought perhaps I paint a picture.
0: Oh, may I come with you?
4: Well,
0: splendid, splendid. I trust I'm not being ungallant, ma'am.
5: Oh, of course not, Sir Percy. I'm sure you'll find it very interesting to watch Jean-Pierre at work.
0: Oh, no, no.
5: And anyhow, we'll meet again at lunch.
0: Half an hour later, we set out. Veradoux set up his easel, and he put a half-finished canvas onto it. Then, as I watched in silence, he began to paint. He was a careful painter. painstaking, slow. A few strokes here, a few strokes there. And today it seemed things were not going at all well. For after an hour or so, he suddenly produced a palette knife and began to scrape the canvas clean.
1: Oh, terrible, terrible. Why I ever persuade myself to paint, I do not know.
0: Oh, it seemed to me to be coming along rather well.
1: No, no. What I did the other day was all wrong. The values were all wrong. The colors all muddy. Sometimes it light is, you know. What you seek eludes you. You can never get it right.
0: Perhaps I'm the trouble.
1: You?
0: Being here, I mean. Perhaps I'm spoiling your concentration.
1: Yes, pardon. Perhaps you're right. Why don't you take a stroll?
0: Well, sir, so long as you're sure that you can do without my company.
1: Say.
0: We'll meet at the house later, eh?
7: It was almost 1 o'clock when I returned to the house. A distraught Verdú came running to greet me, and I realized at once that something was seriously wrong.
1: What am I going to do, Blakeney? What am I going to do?
0: Pull yourself together, Verdú. What's wrong?
1: No, you would never credit. You would never believe it could happen again. But it has. It is almost like a judgment upon me. It does not seem possible.
0: Will you please tell me what's the matter?
1: It is Felicity. She was thrown from a horse.
0: Not seriously hurt, is she?
1: She was still alive when we found her. But as we were bringing her in, she died.
0: What?
1: I loved her. I swear I loved her.
0: Whereabouts did it happen?
1: Near where Margot died.
0: In the same copse?
1: Yes, only a few yards away in the same manner. Her horse shied. She was thrown. That's what makes it so remarkable.
0: Very remarkable indeed. A wise criminal never repeats himself, Verdú.
1: What do you mean?
0: Exactly what I say.
1: You don't think I killed Felicity, do you?
0: Perhaps not Felicity. But I know you killed Margot.
1: That's not true.
0: Did you finish your picture this time, Verdú?
1: Picture?
0: Don't tell me you've forgotten already how you escaped the hangman's noose over Margot. How much of your great work of art have you completed this time?
1: Only a few brush strokes. What is that to do with Felicity?
0: I think the court will decide it as a great deal. A pity you weren't able to finish it. It might have got you off again.
1: But how could I finish it? You know yourself that after an hour's painting, I scraped the canvas clean.
0: I know.
1: You saw me do it.
0: Did I?
1: Of course.
0: You know, that's all. I don't seem to remember.
1: But you must.
0: My dear fellow, there's no must about it. I assure you, I haven't the faintest recollection.
1: You're lying. You're deliberately lying. You know I didn't kill Felicity. You know it was an accident. You're just trying to incriminate
0: me. Believe me, it'll be more than a try.
1: God.
0: You escaped punishment for a crime you did commit. It's poetic justice that you should die now for one you didn't.
1: Die?
0: The penalty for murder is death, my friend. And I shall see you pay it in full.

0: Now, Marius Goring as the Scarlet Pimpernel.
1: They hanged Veradu one morning about a month later. It was Tony who brought me the news. He should have been triumphant, but instead he seemed ill at ease.
2: You know, Percy, I can't help a slight qualm of conscience over this. Suppose Veradu were innocent.
1: Oh, no.
2: But the painting, Percy, we've never found an explanation for that.
1: Oh, yes, we have.
2: Oh?
1: He neither started nor did he finish that picture. Because he never painted any picture. He borrowed half-finished canvases from his butler, and to use the original artist's words, he dabbed at them. He couldn't paint a picture to save his life.

The Adventures of the Scarlet Pimpernel, starring Marius Goring, with music composed and conducted by Sidney Torch. Produced by Harry Allen Towers.

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1: Will you have a polo, dear Liza, will you have a polo, dear Liza, polo?
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3: Choo-choo Charlie was his name, we hear.
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3: 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Wind southeast. Ceiling 1200. All clear.
2: Okay, this is Hop Harrigan coming in.
1: Yes, it's America's ace of the airwaves. Coming in for another transcribed episode in the adventures of Hop Harrigan.
4: Say, gang, one of these days airline passengers flying into Detroit will get a pleasant surprise, for it's in that city that the first movie theater in an airline terminal will be opened. It'll be possible for a passenger to summon the stewardess and ask her what's playing at the airport. The movie house will be ideal for passengers who have an hour or so to kill between planes or for people waiting to meet someone. The theater will be operated by Airlines Terminal Theaters, and the company admits the Detroit venture is an experiment. If it works out well there, the chances are that movie houses will be opened in airports throughout the country. Present plans call for showing mostly newsreels and short subjects, with a few cartoons thrown in. That way, customers won't have to leave in the middle of a long picture to catch their planes. As you know, many railroad stations now have newsreel theaters, and from this end, it looks like the airport idea is a cinch to catch on in a big way. In addition to motion pictures, the new theater will offer direct teletype news service for patrons. There will also be a new service called Visumatic. This is a system whereby plane arrivals and departures and personal messages will be relayed from the terminal dispatcher onto a small screen alongside the large movie screen. Looking into the future, it's very possible that the airport theater of 5 years from now will have television. Electronic engineers are working on a large screen television system. In fact, it's been tried out already. I'll have more aviation news for you later, gang, so don't forget to listen. And now for our story. In an attempt to work out a method of combating the mysterious organization which threatens to gain control of private flying in the United States by blackmail and terrorism, Hop and Tank flew to a small airport at Greendale, 100 miles east of Lakeville, to confer with Harry Charles, the owner. He had also been approached by the organization, and in our last episode informed the boys that he was on the verge of signing up unless they could think of some way to fight back. Hop questioned him about the boss of the organization, and Charles was about to reveal his identity when suddenly 3 shots rang out, and Charles fell to the floor. As a heavy car roared away, Hop and Tank knelt beside the airport owner. The young pilot felt for his pulse, then shook his head slowly.
5: He's gone, Tank.
6: Oh, gosh.
5: Never knew what hit him.
6: Poor guy. The dirty murdering rats. Come on, let's get him.
5: It's too late.
6: Too late, my eye. We got a plane, ain't we?
5: By the time we got into the air, they'd be miles away. We don't know which way they went or what the car looked like.
6: It was the black sedan Brown and Luigi used.
5: Did you see it?
6: No, but it must have been them. They killed him to shut him up, to keep him from telling us who the big boss is.
5: Yeah, that's obvious, but we certainly can't prove it.
6: I don't need no proof. I swear when I see them mugs again, I'll choke it out of them.
5: Well, you didn't do so well against Luigi last time.
6: He caught me when I wasn't looking. Hey, where you going?
5: Taking a look around.
6: What for?
5: Charles may have written something down about the organization. Name of the big boss, perhaps.
6: Well, hurry up, will you?
5: Oh, it's the rush.
6: I got a feeling this place ain't healthy.
5: How come?
6: It's a hunch. That monkey Brown is awful tricky.
5: I'll just look over this desk.
6: Hey, Hop, do you suppose Brown knew we was coming here?
5: Sure.
6: But how did he find out?
5: I remember when Gail came out of the office this afternoon while we were talking to him and Luigi.
6: Oh, yeah. She said something about Greendale.
5: That must have been the tip-off.
6: Boy, they sure work fast.
5: Nope. Not a thing.
6: Okay, then. Let's get rolling, huh?
5: No, we still have to call the police.
6: The police? Are you kidding?
5: Of course not.
6: But, Hop, they're the last guys we want around here.
5: What are you talking about?
6: They'll pin the murder on us.
5: Don't be ridiculous.
6: Honest, they will. Finding us here with a corpus delicious?
5: Your choice of words is hardly appropriate, Tank.
6: Yeah, well, whatever it is, we'll get the rap.
5: We can explain everything and possibly get some police action on the Lightning Organization.
6: Yeah, fat chance.
5: Tank, it's our duty. Now, let's see, where's the phone? Oh, yeah.
6: Oh, Hop, you're sticking our necks a way out.
5: I tell you, we have to report it. We can't just leave him there, can we? Operator, will you please get me the police?
6: Then don't tell them who we are. Just report it and let's beat it fast.
5: No, Tank.
6: But then they police sirens, and my name ain't Tank Tinker.
5: Hey, you're right. Hello, operator. Operator, cancel that call, please. You sure they're coming here, Tank?
6: Look, out that window. They're on the airport road.
5: Ah. What do you suppose they found out?
7: The fine hand of our friend Brown again. He's trying to put the britches on us, but good, by pinning the murder charge on us.
6: Oh, brother, what a brain.
5: Look, Hop, we can still beat it out of here. There's a back door.
7: And then what? When the body's found, the whole force will swarm onto the field. We can never take off without being seen.
6: But we don't take off. We use our feet.
7: Leaving our plane behind? That's smart. Now, the only thing we can do is play it straight.
6: Here they are. I sure hope they believe us.
7: Of course they will.
5: Hop, where are you going now?
7: Open the door for them. Good afternoon, officer. I was just putting in a call for you.
8: Oh, you were you? And who are you?
6: Oh, it's a great beginning.
7: My name's Harrigan.
8: Harrigan, eh? Where's Charles? Harry Charles.
7: Inside.
8: Come on, Mike. Great Scott. Harry.
6: He's dead, officer.
8: Quick, Mike. Yeah? Yeah, he's dead, all right. Shot.
9: Huh. Then that call was on the level.
7: What call, officer?
9: Somebody phoned headquarters about 5 minutes ago. Said there was a gun battle out here. Okay, Harrigan, suppose you start talking. What happened?
7: Well, Mr. Charles, Tank, and myself...
9: Wait.
7: Was...
9: Who's Tank?
6: Hey, Tank Tinker.
7: He's my partner, officer. We operate the Lakeville Airport.
9: Oh. Okay, go ahead.
7: Well, as I started to say, we were all talking when suddenly somebody started shooting through that back window there. Tank and I dropped to the floor, but Mr. Charles didn't move fast enough.
9: Mike, check the window.
8: You bet. Go ahead, Harrigan. Did you see who did it?
7: No, we were standing with our backs to the window when it happened.
6: Yeah, and right afterward, we heard a car start up and pull away.
9: Get the license plate?
7: No, we were trying to help Mr. Charles.
9: Uh-huh. And then?
7: Then I started to call you, at least call your headquarters, and we heard your siren.
9: Sure happened awfully fast, didn't it?
7: Fast?
9: Yeah. According to your story, we'd have had to be on the way even before Charles was shot.
6: That's just what I was thinking.
8: No sign of any gun.
9: Any footprints?
8: No, there's a concrete walk out there.
9: Better call headquarters, then. Notify the detective bureau.
8: Right. Use the car radio.
9: Okay. Now, Harrigan, let's go over that story of yours again.
6: All right. Why? He told you exactly what happened.
9: Sure, but I've got to get it straight. Figure out how come we got a flash on a gunfight 5 minutes before it happened. So let's all sit down, take it easy, and get the facts.
10: The state trooper's words are friendly. His tone is cordial. But his eyes are cold and accusing. And Hop and Tank feel a slight chill of apprehension. Their story is true, but how can they prove it?
9: Gang, you won't want to miss the startling climax of today's episode, so stand by. Say, gang, if you were on a search for the smallest pilot of a plane, you would end up in Pittsburgh. For there's a pilot there weighing only 35 pounds. He's not a baby, and he's not a midget, and you'd have plenty of trouble trying to talk to him. You see, he's a mechanical automatic pilot, about the newest automatic pilot out. And from all appearances, it's an improvement over the gyroscopic stabilizers in use during the war. The new mechanism, developed by the Westinghouse Company, is so sensitive that it can maintain control of a plane even though the ship is put through complicated high-speed loop-the-loops, barrel rolls, and other tricky maneuvers. Actually, the autopilot is a second cousin to the gyroscope, which was used for tank guns and plane gun turrets. It's been through more than 3,000 miles of testing in banks, turns, dives, and level flight. Human pilots merely stood by and watched the tiny autopilot do its stuff. Here's what Dr. Clinton Hanna of Westinghouse has to say about it. The unit is about half the size of most automatic devices. It reacts to the human pilot's signals or to motions of the plane in 1/10 of a second. Then it flashes its message to the control mechanism, even while such motion is just beginning to take effect. It's really a terrific development. The brain of the instrument is no larger than a box camera, yet it can make a plane do almost anything a pilot can. The secret of the brain, or rather secrets, are three spinning gyroscopes inside the device. Right now, it's still in the experimental stage, but it's expected to be used soon in light commercial and private planes. It's another big step forward for aviation, gang. There's a career for you in aviation, so plan now to take your place in the air. For always remember, America needs flyers. And now back to our story. Surprised by the sudden arrival of the state police after the murder of Harry Charles, Hoff and Tank sensed they were under suspicion. And when the trooper in charge asked them to repeat their story of what had happened,
10: They went over everything in great detail. After they'd concluded, he studied his notes for a moment, then glanced up inquiringly.
8: So this organization, as you call it, has run some kind of a protection racket.
6: Yes, sir.
8: And you say Charles was killed because he wouldn't join.
6: Well, no, because he was going to tell us who the leader of the organization is.
8: Uh-huh. This man Brown and his partner Luigi, you think one of them killed Charles, huh?
6: You're doggone right we do.
8: You see either one of them?
6: Oh, no.
8: And do you have any proof that the organization is a racket?
6: No. Mm-hmm. Hey, you don't think we're lying, do you?
8: I don't think anything, Tinker. I just turn all this stuff over to the Detective Bureau. It's their headache.
6: Gosh, the way you're talking... Never mind, Tank, forget it. Officer.
8: Yes, Harrigan?
6: How long do you intend to keep us here?
8: You're free to go now if you want. I have your address. We'll know where to get hold of you if we need you.
6: Well, fine.
11: A plane just came in, Joe.
8: Oh, yeah? Who is it?
11: How should I know?
8: We'll bring the pilot over here.
11: Right.
6: Oh, officer, if you don't need us any longer, I think we'll be leaving.
8: Sure thing, Harrigan. But a word of advice.
6: Yes?
8: You're a couple of material witnesses now. I wouldn't plan on making any long trips if I were you.
6: Well...
8: Or if you have to leave the state, contact our headquarters first.
6: What's the idea?
8: Routine, Tinker.
6: Well, of course, we'll do anything you say.
8: Good.
6: So long, then, and if there's anything else we can do, please call us.
8: We'll do that. So long.
6: Come on, Tank.
11: Here's the pilot of that plane, Joe.
6: Joe Pagetti's. Hop, look. George Dudley.
12: Well, hello, Harrigan. Wrecking any more ships lately?
6: Why, you little punk.
11: Hey, cut it out.
6: Tank, stop it.
8: Easy there, big boy.
12: He's one of the guys in that organization. He's as guilty as Brown and Luigi.
6: What?
8: I'll find out in a minute. Close the door, Mike. And Harrigan, you'd better stick around.
6: A pleasure.
12: Say, what's going on? Where's Harry?
8: Oh, you know Harry Charles.
12: Sure, I fly in and out of this field a couple of times a week.
8: When were you here last?
12: The day before yesterday. Why the questions?
8: Harry's dead.
12: Dead?
8: Murdered.
12: Wow. I never thought it would come to that.
8: What would come to what?
12: Why, that Harrigan and Tinker would kill him.
6: What? Why, you
12: Tank,
6: dirty...
12: Shut up.
6: With him spreading lies.
8: Lie down, Tinker. What made you say that, son?
6: Yes, let's hear it.
12: Who are you trying to kid, Harrigan? You and Charles have been scrapping for months. Everybody knows that.
6: Oh?
12: You were so at him because he was taking some of your business away.
6: You're talking through your hat. Today's the first time we ever saw the guy.
8: Let him finish, Tinker.
12: Nothing to finish. That's all I know about it. Looks to me like Harrigan and Charles really had a showdown this time. And poor Harry lost.
10: A blandly innocent expression on his face, George Dudley makes a damaging accusation. Suddenly, Hop and Tank realize the insidious power of the organization they're bucking. It seems to block the boys, and at every turn...
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3: Special Agent M, reporting for duty.
1: Agent M, during the past year, there have been countless attempts to overthrow this government and make this country a protectorate of one of the aggressor nations. Attempts have been made on the life of the king. Within recent months, certain leading statesmen have died, apparently by their own hand. Now, it is charged that these deaths have all been political murders. Tonight, you are to interview the man who is responsible for our being here, a certain high-ranking government official. The car will call for you at 9. Act with the utmost secrecy. Keep me informed.

0: That night, a black sedan with drawn curtains carried Agent M to a castle some distance outside the city. He was led into a great chamber where an elderly man awaited him.
1: You are expected. You will enter here, monsieur. Your host waits inside.
2: Thank you.
3: Good evening. Will you come over here and sit down?
2: Of course, sir.
3: I will not introduce myself. For the time, I prefer to remain nameless.
2: An introduction is not necessary, sir.
3: So, you recognize me. Well, I suppose I should have known that you would. Sit down, Agent M. I have a story to tell you.
2: Thank you. I'm ready, sir.
3: I am about to tell you of a great plot. A plot that is slowly but surely wrecking my country, taking its leading citizens, its patriots. I don't know how much K-7 has told you, or even how much he knows.
2: Well, I know only that there have been certain political murders, sir.
3: Yes. Yes, there have been murders. Last week, one of my old friends died, Agent M. If these murders are not stopped, my country will fall into the hands of a mad group who would give it to a totalitarian state. This man who is behind the deaths of our patriots has been promised power and wealth if he succeeds. He will become a dictator. Already he is powerful.
2: You know who he is?
3: Yes, I know. But let me tell you how he started. We once thought him to be a patriot. He was one of us. He even formed a society called the Chosen Band.
2: I've heard the name.
3: The Chosen Band was formed to preserve our nation, our way of living. Each man who joined was told that belonging would be dangerous, that we might even have to give our lives for our country.
2: You are a member of the group?
3: Yes. I joined. All of my friends joined. We believed we acted for our country. We were ready to face danger, and we signed letters.
2: What kind of letters?
3: Here is a copy of the one I signed. I have made this from memory. I am tired of life and do not wish to carry my burdens any longer. I leave this world by my own hand.
2: You wrote and signed that letter?
3: Yes, Agent M. I told you we were warned that belonging to the Chosen Band would be dangerous. Each of us signed a letter similar to this so that in the event we were called upon to give our lives for our country, there would be no investigation that would reveal the secrets of the band.
2: I see. I think I understand the plot. As soon as this man who organized the Chosen Band had all of your letters in his possession, he began killing those who opposed him.
3: Yes, Agent M. 10 great men have already died. I know now that unless something is done, all of us will die. Then there will be none to oppose him. He will murder the king and turn this country over to the world's mad dog. All of us who joined the Chosen Band live in the shadow of death. It was nothing but a trick to cover the murder of patriots.
2: Who is the Chosen Band's leader?
3: His name is...
2: You're hit, sir. Here, let me help you.
4: It's too late. Tell K-7 that... Tell him the man is... Is... Eric...

0: Agent M returned to his rooms a little after midnight. By that time, the morning papers had already printed an account of the old banker's death. And despite the fact that he had died before M's eyes, it was claimed he had taken his own life. A few minutes later, Ivan entered.
1: Ivan, did you follow my instructions?
2: Yes, M. I followed the car that took you to the old castle. While you were inside, I looked the grounds over carefully.
1: Did you see the murderer?
2: Yes, I saw him as he was running away.
1: Oh, if we could only gotten to him in time. I was sure that sooner or later they would find out that we were here. But I didn't expect that they would strike tonight. I only ordered you to follow me because I wanted to establish a guard around the old man. Would you recognize the man who shot if you saw him?
2: Yes. Wait, Em, let me finish. I succeeded in following the man when he left the grounds.
1: Then you know where he went?
2: He reported to Ferenc Mirsch.
1: Ferenc Mirsch. Ivan, you've discovered the key to this plot. Mirsch, that's the man.
2: You've heard of him, Em?
1: Yes, Ivan. The old banker died as he was trying to tell me that name. His last words were, tell K7

0: Miersch. That's the man.
1: You've heard of him, then?
0: Yes, Ivan. The old banker died as he was trying to tell me that name. His last words were, "Tell K7 the man is Ferenc," and he stopped there without ever giving me the last name. Do you know where Miersch is now?
1: Yes, he's at home, Em. The man who shot the old banker reported to him and left. And a short time later, Miersch retired. When I left, his home was in darkness.
0: Take me there, Ivan. We're going to call on him tonight.
2: The garden behind Ferenc Miersch's home was dark. Not a light burned in the great house as Agent M and Ivan climbed to a small balcony.
0: Let me have your hand, Ivan. Now, careful. You're sure this is the room?
1: Yes. I watched from behind those rose bushes under us. I could see through the French doors. There's a desk just inside.
0: And I want to see what's in that desk. I'm going to jimmy these doors. Don't use your flashlight. All right, I'm ready. Now, let's hope it doesn't make too much noise.
1: Well, I hope Miersch didn't hear us.
0: No, I don't think he did. Throw your flashlight around the room.
1: There's the desk, Em.
0: Yes. There's a heavy lock on it, too. Look, a steel cabinet. Ivan, I think we'll find the papers we want in that cabinet. Now, if I can get the jimmy behind the steel door.
1: Careful, Em. Someone will hear us.
0: Oh, it's got to be done. I'm going to try it again. All right. Now, put your light out and listen.
1: I don't hear anything.
0: No. Perhaps we were lucky. These are big rooms. The sound would be deadened. Switch on your light again. I want to look in this cabinet. Yes. Here are the papers we want. I no longer enjoy life. Ivan, here are the letters that were signed by the patriots who were tricked into joining the chosen band. There must be 20 or 30 of them. Look at the names.
1: Em, there's Miersch's own letter.
0: Yes. He probably showed it to others to get them to write their own. Yeah, they're all here. We'll take these with us.
3: I think not, my friend. Don't try to move.
0: You might as well put your gun down, Miersch. I notified the police before I came here.
3: You're lying. But it makes no difference. The police would not dare move against me. Don't try to reach for your gun.
0: Get down, Ivan. Quick, get his gun. He dropped it. It's on the floor near his hand.
1: I've got it. Em, he's dead.
0: Yes, Ivan. The master plotter will never order another man killed. Wait. Find his letter. It's in that pile on the desk.
1: Here it is, Em. What are you going to do?
0: Wipe the fingerprints off my gun and put it beside him. We'll put his letter on his desk. There. Now the authorities will think that he, too, died of his own hand. There'll be no investigation.

0: Special Agent M, reporting to K7. The man behind the political murders is dead. According to newspaper reports, he died of his own hand. His name was Ferenc Mirsch. I have seized many important papers from his desk. They will be handed to you in person along with my confidential report. The case is closed.
1: 2 days later, the letters which statesmen and patriots had been forced to sign when they joined the chosen band were returned to the men who had written them. The chosen band passed out of existence. A great plot had failed. Listen for my next story. This is K7 speaking.

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Log entry, The Catch Scarlet Queen, Philip Kearney, master. Position, 4 degrees 5 minutes south, 150 degrees 26 minutes east. Wind fresh, sky fair. Remarks, departed Rabaul, New Britain Island at dawn with one crewman in sick bay due to trouble on ship. Reason for trouble, the wandering master and the warlord at rest.

0: It was a burnished hot morning when we slipped through St. George's Channel, Blanche Bay. It had been a long leg and a slow one down into Simpson Harbor from French Indochina. But now things speeded up. In a day, we had our cargo unloaded into the China traders' warehouses, and on the next day, another cargo was swinging aboard, bound for a plantation on Hull Island in the Phoenix Group. At noon that day, Gallagher and I leaned on the rail, watching the whole town of Rabaul gather at our pier to welcome the tubby little steamer up from Canberra by way of Port Moresby. The crowd didn't mean that anyone of importance was arriving. The ship itself, a link with the outside world, was enough to bring out the natives with their green, blue, even yellow-dyed hair. The Orientals from Rabaul's Chinatown. The portly German planters. Enough even to bring Rabaul's never-small crowd of ne'er-do-wells stumbling out of the bars and into the hot sunlight. The excitement was contagious. Red and I moved forward to watch the steamer warp her rusty stern into the dock, squeezing in just off our bowsprit, shaking the Queen in her backwash, drawing the crowd to a point as her gangway went out and her passengers started to disembark.
1: Well, that old hunk of barnacle and rust really brings out the town, don't it, Skipper? We didn't get a show like that.
0: Yeah, but neither does the Lurline in San Francisco.
1: Yeah, that's right.
0: But don't worry, Red, the Queen's prettier. Anybody can see that.
1: Probably leave that beat-up tub in our wake, too, with it. Hey, Skipper.
2: Huh?
1: On the gangway.
0: Red. No, it can't be.
1: Yeah. There's that Texan Mangan trailing along the stern.
0: That's our sin.
1: Yeah. All the way to Rabaul to cross courses with us.
0: He turned his derobed, jasmine-scented bulk toward us, and we got a better look at that 300-pound profile. Ah Sin had meant trouble in Tientsin, trouble in Bali. I hoped he wouldn't mean trouble here. His mincing steps brought him closer. He flirted his handkerchief at us.
3: Ahoy! The Scarlet Queen?
0: Ahoy!
3: Most pleasant coincidence, sir. Most pleasant indeed. I would appreciate two of your crewmen to help me aboard.
4: And so Mutual continues The Voyage of the Scarlet Queen, written by Gil Dowd and Bob Tallman, and starring Elliot Lewis. The Scarlet Queen, proudest ship to plow the seas, bound for uncharted adventure. 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

0: Bring me a chair, Mr. Mankin. You must see that I'm utterly exhausted squeezing under this cabin.
1: All right, now don't fret, Austin. I'll get you a chair. Uh-oh, this your chair is bolted down. You're going to have to walk through it.
0: No spotless arrangement. The cabin is liquid with the fortune.
2: The babyish face glistens with perspiration. The scent of jasmine filled the cabin. The handkerchief waved. The beady eyes snapped out from the folds of flesh. And his bulk finally settled into a chair. He still looked Chinese, and he still sounded like Charles Lawton.
0: Now, gentlemen, I must say I am greatly pleased at the twist of fate that has once more brought us together.
2: Yeah, I said it.
0: I said, in fact, to Mr. Mankin as we rounded Vulcan Island, there is a familiar craft. Did I not, Mr. Mankin?
1: Oh, you sure did. He spotted you right now. Say, Corny.
2: Hmm?
1: You ain't got a little old jug hid away somewhere, have you? My throat is dry and frail, dear.
2: Yeah, sure, man. Red, you want to break out a bottle? We'll have a round or two.
3: Yeah, I could use one myself.
0: Well, now, Captain Carney, if I might inquire, what brought you to Rabaul?
2: Well, we're carrying cargo now for the China traders.
0: Uh-huh.
2: Taking one out of here, bound for the Phoenix Group. How about you? You have interests here?
0: My dear boy, I have interests everywhere, but not at this particular moment. We are here for a rest. Are we not, Mr. Mankin?
1: Oh, you bet you. Like we say down in Texas, we're money rich and liquor poor and loaded for bear.
0: Picturesquely put, Mr. Mankin. As a matter of fact, sir, Mr. Mankin and I were seated in Singapore, faced with the tedium of here transaction, there transaction, everywhere transaction. We decided to get away from it all. And I remembered I had a small interest in the splendid hotel in Rabaul. And, here we are. Are we not, Mr. Mankin?
1: Yeah, just Johnny on the spot.
3: Here's the proof.
2: Thanks, Red.
1: Oh, thank you, Redhead.
0: Here, gentlemen, to the fate has seen us to our juxtaposition.
2: Good bottle, Red.
0: Now, I must insist that you join us in an hour at the hotel. It's on Casuarina Avenue, right at the corner of Chinatown.
2: Yeah? Now, the last two times we were mixed up with you, Stinky, we had something you wanted.
1: Now, just a minute, Captain. I ain't going to stand here straddle-legged and let you talk that way about all things.
0: Thank you, Mr. Mangan. Captain Carney, I had thought that our association deserved better than this. You will admit that we've always parted friends.
2: Yeah. Well, all right, Austin. We'll see you at the hotel in an hour.
0: Oh, splendid, sir, splendid. We shall have a merry time.
2: Oh, look at this. Did he say he owned this place? Oh, there he is.
1: Well, howdy, y'all.
2: Oh, Mangan.
1: Yeah, Boss Ben wants you to come on back here where he's at. Come on, it's on the main floor. Oh, and listen.
2: Hmm?
1: He has found the cutest little old southern gal that you ever saw.
2: Southern what?
1: I mean real south. Shreveport, Louisiana.
3: Oh. What's she doing down here, Mangan?
1: Oh, she's a painter. Austin's buying some of her paintings. I don't think they're very much, but she's doing it for money. And Austin, well, he's kind of that away now. Come through here.
2: Yeah.
1: She ain't much for thinking, either. But is she pretty? Miriam Lou Parmalee. Oh, don't that put you in mind them Louisiana pines?
2: Not yet. I haven't seen her.
1: Well, you're just a cold-blooded Yankee. That's how come. All right, here's the room. All right, here you are, old man.
0: Oh, splendid. Splendid, splendid. You find me surrounded by pleasant things, gentlemen.
3: So I see. How do you do it, Austin?
0: Indeed, at times I ask myself. This gentleman is Miss Miriam Lou Parmalee.
2: Oh, how do you do, Miss
4: Hello. How do you do, both of you?
0: Miss Parmalee is an artist of not inconsiderable ability.
4: Oh,
0: see her, Captain, this painting of the natives squatting sullenly in the bush. Is it not a stirring scene, sir?
3: That's great.
4: Thank you.
0: She calls it Warlord at Rest. She refused to sell it to me.
4: Land's sake, you know, he is just the stubbornest man I ever met. It's sold. I kept telling him that. I can't sell it again. It's already sold.
0: You see, she is determined to resist me.
2: Well, you're facing an honest woman, Austin. That's your trouble.
0: Yes, a most puzzling attribute. Very well, I will try to satisfy myself with my second and third choices.
4: Well, I'm sure you'll be real happy with him, and thank you ever so much.
0: Oh, yes, of course. The matter is closed. Now then, I have arranged for a table in the hotel dining room spread for our pleasure with food and drink. I will carry my purchases to my room and join you. Miss Parmalee, I trust that you will accept my meager hospitality.
4: Oh, goodness. I don't know if I ought to with all four of you men. I don't know y'all very well, you know.
1: Oh, now, honey, me and you ain't strangers. Shuckins, we from Dixie.
4: Yes.
0: And I pledge to you, my dear, I shall be your chaperone.
4: Oh, well, all right.
0: Now, go along now, all of you. I will join you presently.
5: there.
6: Hey, this is quite a layout, Skipper.
7: That looks all right, mate.
4: Hey. Oh, goodness, you know, I didn't realize I was so hungry till I saw all this food.
2: The table in the dining room was set to everyone's taste, loaded with the best the hotel had to offer. Ah Sin joined us in about 20 minutes.
4: Oh, there you are, Mr. Ah Sin. Where you been? Everything is just a taste.
0: Ladies and gentlemen, in an effort to provide the crowning touch, I personally went to the cellar to obtain this magnum.
4: Magnum?
0: Mum's very old Cordon Rouge. Now, let us all enjoy this festive occasion.
4: Oh, it's bubbly. That makes it dizzy.
2: In spite of the fact that Ah Sin had usually meant trouble, we did have a festive dinner. But after an hour or so, I excused myself. Went to the China trader's office to go over some final details on the cargo. It was another hour before I was finished and headed back to the ship. Night was falling when I got there, so I checked and saw the cargo gear was secured for sea. Hatches covered, everything okay. Then I went into my cabin. My gangway watch, Nielsen, was backed up against the forward bulkhead. Two men had guns trained on him. Two more put the same drop on me. What the devil is this?
8: Sit down.
2: I can hear you standing up. I said, what is this?
8: It could be harmless if you cooperate. I am Carl von Stoten.
2: I'm glad to hear it. Now that we've met, take your helpers and get off this ship.
8: Don't pretend ignorance, Captain Carney. Your crewman already told me that the Chinese arson has been here on the ship. That is enough.
2: I don't know what you're talking about. What is this, Nielsen?
9: They don't know, sir. That fat Chinese came down with a package a little while ago. He said you were taking it for him. I thought it was all right to let him aboard. He'd been here before.
2: Yeah, all right, Nielsen.
8: Well, now you will stop the show of ignorance, Captain, and tell me where is the picture hidden.
2: I'll make sense, will you? I don't know what you're talking about. I don't know about any picture.
8: I thought you would be reasonable. Martin, put him in that chair.
2: All right, sit down.
8: Come on.
2: All right, lay off, will you?
8: Martin, I'll watch him. You and Emil search the cabin.
10: Yeah, we'll search it all right.
8: I hope for your sake, my father, Carney, that they come find that painting.
2: I don't care how far you came looking for it. You're talking to the wrong guy.
8: If we got here a day later, you would be gone. Then you would be the right guy. That our sin is a blundering fool.
2: Well, go take it up with him, then.
10: Look here, Herr von Stoten. The painting. It was under the mattress on the bunk.
2: Why, that dirty...
8: Good.
2: Fat.
8: Let me see. The warlord at rest. It is the one. Good. Now we have met success. Martin, the crewman. Drive on, follow.
10: Hey. Drive on, follow.
2: Hey, stay away from that man.
10: Sit down.
2: I'm telling you, you don't knock my crewman around.
10: Martin! Yeah! Hold him, Emil. I'll put him down.

0: Come on, Skipper. Try and get this slug down. Come on.
1: Yeah, I'll go away.
0: Come on, drink it. You all right, Skipper?
1: Yeah. Where's Nielsen?
0: He's still out, but I'll get to him.
1: Where's that Arsene?
0: I don't know. He left the party just a little while before I did.
1: Yeah.
0: Who slugged you?
1: A guy by the name of Von Stott. Give me a hand, Red. I want to get up.
0: Yeah. Who's behind it? Arsene?
1: I guess so. What did they do with that bulkhead? That crummy warlord painting he was drooling over, he must have swiped it from the dame's room. Then he planted it here in the cabin, and Von Stott showed up with three gunmen looking for it.
2: What? That stale picture, that mess?
0: What are they, weak in the head? It's not worth $5, much less this, is it?
1: I don't know, but I'm just about ready to go back to that hotel and find out. Which room is Arsene's, do you know?
0: Yes, 21, right at the top of the stairs.
1: All right, you stay here, will you, Red? Right. Pull Nielsen out of it and see that he stays in the sack for the rest of the night.
0: Okay.
1: I'm going to see what I can do to pay Stinky for this knot behind my ear.

0: And I ain't paid no attention to some of them things, Arsene, but that poor little helpless gal, that is different. If you... Connie, what in thunder you want?
1: I want to see Fatso.
2: You make a most opportune entrance, sir. You find me in serious circumstances.
0: Well, you can say that again.
1: And once more for me.
2: Captain, I beg of you, prevail upon Mr. Mangan. He is using me badly, sir. I am in dire need of your help.
1: Help? You want help from me?
2: Oh, my dear fellow, is that such a strange request?
0: You darn right it is, Orson. Anybody that puts a poor, helpless little gal on a chopping block like you done, Miriam, don't deserve nothing but a fast kick in a pistol pocket.
2: Oh, dear me, Mr. Mangan, I had never expected threats like that from you.
1: And anybody that makes a pigeon out of a guy after pumping a lot of bilge about sincere friendship rates the same thing. From here to the harbor.
2: Oh, good heavens, sir. Do you mean you've been placed in the position of a pigeon?
1: Yes, exactly. Here, this knot behind my ear. See it? Oh. One of my crewmen's got one just like it. We got them from a guy named von Stolt, who came down after that painting you planted on my ship.
2: He made off with the warlord address?
1: Yes, he made off with it. And the only reason he didn't get it as a gift was because I didn't know where it was.
0: You see, Austin, you stirred up a fine kettle of fish.
2: Yes, I must admit, I seem to have managed things very badly.
0: Well, that is just for sure. Poor little Miriam disappeared. Now the painting's gone. It serves you right for taking it off of her instead of being man enough to get it off that von Stolt.
2: Indeed, I have erred most seriously. Gentlemen, we must regroup.
1: Regroup? I'm going to do it someplace where you aren't.
0: Yeah, darn if that don't sound like a good idea.
2: Well, Captain, and Mr. Mangan, my dear fellow.
1: What?
2: The situation does not affect the proximity of the painting, nor does it decrease its fabulous value one whit.
1: Fabulous? Why don't
2: we must
1: stop
2: at
1: that?
2: Once forget these slight differences which have risen between us and set out post-haste to gain possession of it.
1: I'm sure you're kidding, but in case you aren't, forget me.
2: Well, perhaps if you understood, sir.
1: Understood what?
2: The canvas is in reality an original painted in 1590 by the fabulous Venetian Giacomo Robusti.
1: So?
2: It was wrested from one of Europe's most famous museums during the last great conflict by the armed forces of our common enemy, sir. It was recently stolen from its South American hiding place, brought here, and its identity hidden behind that gruesome daub, the warlord at rest, which was smeared over it.
1: Yeah, well, it doesn't make me any more interested. It sounds like international law to me, and I had enough even on the outskirts.
2: Well, indeed, sir, you surprise me. I took you for a man of spirit.
0: Oh, don't listen at him, Corny.
1: Thanks, Mangan, I won't. I just want to
3: go back into that room, Captain, if you like this gun the way it is.
4: Don't
3: move, any of you. Move back, Captain.
1: All right, Punchstone. My company wasn't any better before you dropped.
3: Over there with the others.
2: Well, I must say, von Stolt, that your arrival is in the way of a surprise.
3: I have come for the painting, and I want no delay.
0: Oh, what old painting? This heat's got you local.
1: Why don't you make up your mind, von Stolt?
3: I said I want no delay. Captain, due to the possibility that the painting is still hidden on your ship, my men have taken command.
1: What?
3: You won't board it until I say so.
1: And now, look,
2: my dear man, I had supposed, since you so forcefully grasped control of the situation, that you did have the painting.
3: I want no talk. The warlord at rest is at stake, and you know it. I removed some of the paint and found bare canvas beneath.
2: A stunning surprise, sir. Is it possible that the journey for both of us has been a wild goose chase? A most disquieting thought, is it not?
3: It is not my thought. I have you in another one of your clumsy attempts at deception. I have it from the girl herself. You had her painting copied. Then you led me to the ship. You thought I would take the fake and leave the island without examining it.
2: Oh, dear me, what a brilliant plan. But, of course, sir, that it was not the case. The girl lies.
3: She would not lie with the methods I used to get the truth from her.
0: What was that
1: for
0: me?
1: Take it easy,
0: watch me, Corny. We're going to take that polecat.
3: You there. What was that? What did you say?
0: I was just telling my partner.
3: Don't move or I shoot.
0: I was just saying what I got a right to say about any yellow-hound dog that manhandles a woman.
3: Never mind the talk.
0: My papa would turn over in his grave if he thought any son of his and didn't speak his piece.
1: I thought it was Texas temper and a soft spot in his heart for the Southern belle. Until he moved in front of me. Then, when von Stolt ordered him to a halt, he stepped back toward me until his heels almost touched my toes. He stood with his hands on his hips as he talked. Then I saw why. He inched the back of his coat up with his fingers so I could see the pearl handle of the Frontier model coat he wore in his hip pocket.
0: What did you do to that little old girl?
1: I took it out, slipped it behind me.
0: Well, you just do something to her, you dead.
1: And when Mangan stopped talking, I moved up and started in so he could get the colt out of my hands. It only took a few words. I'm sick enough of this to tell you where that painting is, von Stolt.
3: You aren't stupid like the others.
0: But I ain't through yet.
1: Von Stolt's right shoulder jerked, then his left. Mangan had put both arms out of operation in the space of time between two heartbeats. Von Stolt staggered back, hit the wall, and slipped. slid down into a sitting position.
2: Splendid, Mr. Mankin. And you, Captain, a thrilling moment, sir.
1: I'm glad we're entertaining you.
0: Well, don't you go thinking I've done this to help you get that blasted painting off in, because I didn't do it for that reason. He's got that poor little gal hid out, and I aim to find her. First, I got to squeeze where she's at out of this polecat before he passes out. All right, you coming right on in this other room with me. You're going to tell me where you got that little gal hid at, and right now.
2: Captain, with the admission that I've been a dismal failure, I ask one more thing.
1: Now what?
2: I beg of you, go with Mr. Mangan. Save him from himself. Realize that suddenly, sir, he has become a blindly infatuated fool. The barbs of Cupid, sir, that treacherous little imp, have bitten deep. You will go, sir.
1: Yeah, I'll go. For one good reason, I'm going to need Mangan to help me clear my ship of Von Stoat's gunmen. And don't think I'm forgetting that you got me into this.
2: Oh, indeed I shall not, sir. I fear the painful thought of it will bear me company for the rest of my life.
1: Yeah. Unless you just happen to fall into that painting.
2: Oh, yes, I am quick to admit, as must we all, that final success is a miraculous anesthetic.
1: Mangan and I left Von Stoat trussed up in Arsene's suite and went to find Miriam Lou Parmalee. She was staked out in a room on the second floor of the European Hotel. She was gagged and lashed to the head and foot of an iron bed. Her face was bruised from open-hand slaps. Her arms from hands that had twisted them.
4: My kin was,
1: but her spirit was undamaged.
4: They knew that I didn't think there was nobody so dreadful outside of the storybooks. I was so mad I could have spit. I think I did.
0: Well, everything is all right now, honey.
1: Sure it is, Miriam Lou. Just calm down.
4: Well, if I'd had an inkling, just one little inkling of the kind of men that I was going to meet out here, I'd never have come. I tell you that I never would have come.
1: Sure.
4: They lied to me, every last one of them.
0: Well, whoa now, Shelby. You're too pretty to go throwing a tizzy like this.
4: How was I going to know? A girl just be silly not to come out here to paint with all the expenses paid just to do a tiny bit of cheating. Like they wanted.
1: Yes.
4: But if I'd have known about those men, I wouldn't have come. No, I swear I wouldn't have come. Why, he hit me. He hit me and he slapped my face and he twisted my arm until I was just so mad. I was so mad I couldn't tell him what he wanted to know.
0: Well, don't you fret no more now, Shelby.
4: I will so. I'm just seething inside.
1: Miriam Lou,
4: I am.
1: What did you do to make them so mad?
4: Why, nothing. Not one single thing. Well, I tell you that I just decided that if that old picture was worth so much money and they was making me do all the work, well, I just as much right to it as they did. I did. So I just packed it up. I just packed it up and I sent it on home to Shreveport. What's the matter?
0: Why, nothing, honey. Not a solitary thing is the matter.
4: Well, after what I've been through, now, don't you think I deserve it?
1: Why, absolutely, Miriam Lou.
4: You know, you keep looking at me so funny, Mr. Lane.
0: Oh, that's just my heart looking at you, baby. You got me looping, don't it? You're so pretty.
4: Oh, no, Mr. Lane, shut up. He's joshing with me, isn't he?
1: Why, Miriam, you've read enough storybooks to know a slave when you see one, haven't you?
4: He's a slave?
1: No, sure.
0: Well, now, you're the kind of a lady that brings honor and glory to the South, honey.
4: Thank you.
0: From sheer natural beauty and nothing else.
4: You know, you could just lead me around with those pretty words like that, Mr. Mangan. I just know you could.
0: Well, I'm going to start in right now.
1: Mangan.
0: Oh, yeah. I've got a little job to do with the captain first.
1: Yes, thank you.
0: I'm going to take you to your hotel, and you stay in your room till I come back. And then we're going to talk this thing over.
4: Oh, but I've told you everything honest crossed my heart and set me to spin, and I've told you every little thing. There's nothing more to say.
0: Well, don't you fret none about that. We'll find something, huh? I'm darn sure of that.

0: With the key to the situation a few thousand miles away from the action, the payoff was simpler than I'd expected earlier. Von Stoat fainted a couple of times on the way to the Queen, as much from disappointment at finding no old master under any of Miriam's paint as from the pain in his arms. But Mangan's cold kept him on his feet, and later kept him covered while Red and Nielsen and I paid back von Stoat's helpers for the lumps on our heads. Then Mangan escorted them all off the ship. But we had one more visitor later that night. I was on deck, listening to the gramophone that's inevitable in ports of Chinese citizenry, and the soft breeze carried his jasmine scent before him. I saved him the climb up the gangway by crossing it to meet him on the dock.
1: Captain Carney, there is great sadness in me.
0: Lost your face again, Arsene?
1: Please, Captain, I am a successful merchant, sir, and it is most unfair that a man of my stature in the world of business should be treated as shabbily as I've been today.
0: Oh, come on, Arsene. Everybody knows it wasn't your fault. I think you put up a pretty game fight.
1: Uh-huh.
0: Even if Nielsen and I were the ones that got hit.
1: Well, I'm glad to hear you mention my valiant fight, sir, for it brings me to the subject I would like to discuss with you.
0: No, what's that?
1: Well, the fact is, sir, that my valiant battle, my never-ending effort to succeed, is at this moment the one bright spot in my life.
0: Mm-hmm.
1: I am determined, therefore, to keep it alive. Captain, I would pay you handsomely for passage to Shreveport, Louisiana, so that I might continue my attempts to gain possession of that fabulous painting, sir, and thereby regain my face and reputation.
0: Can't be done, Arsene.
1: You refuse me, sir? You withdraw the hand that could help me?
0: Yeah, I have to. Shreveport isn't a seaport.
1: Very well, then. Since both you and the misnamed city are so uncooperative, sir, I shall endeavor to find other means of conveyance. But mark my words, Captain. I am at this moment en route to Shreveport. Good evening, sir.
0: By dawn that morning, we were en route to the Phoenix Group, picking our way out through Blanche Bay, past Vulcan Island, and into the wind that swept around New Britain.
2: Stand by! Make sail!
0: The crewmen jumped to their stations, flexing fingers still stiff from sleep, throwing glances back at the island looming on our stern.
2: Make sail!
0: Strong bodies leaned on the halyards. The whiteness of the mainsail slid smoothly up into the dawn sky. The jibs rattled up. Then the mizzen swung out, and the Scarlet Queen swung a curved wake as I turned her, and her bow split and the figurehead beneath bowed to the crescent of sun that was climbing out of the ocean horizon.
3: That's a great morning, Jim.
0: Yeah, I guess we'll keep it, Red.
3: It was a wonderful port. Lots of interesting people.
0: The best the Orient, Texas, and Shreveport have to offer.
3: Yeah.
0: I wish I could make up my mind whether Miriam was stupid and honest or smart and crooked.
3: Well, she's the only one who made a profit. That sounds smart to me.
0: But the way she made it doesn't. And anybody who'd paint pictures like that warlord at rest.
4: Yeah. What a pain.
0: Yeah, Mangan can have it. Huh? I'll settle for ours.
4: I'm kind of stuck on it myself. Here, Skipper. To the Queen?
0: To the Scarlet Queen. After you, mate. After you.

0: 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Sky overcast. Sea cresting with high cross swell. 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
3: Afloat with Henry Morgan. Dolores, aided by Dietz, has at last gained possession of the Aztec necklet. But in taking it from Captain Morgan's cabin, Dietz is forced to kill a seaman named Matthew. At Sir Thomas's home, Morgan and Colonel Atterbury wait for Dolores to return. But it grows late, and they are forced to leave. While walking towards the docks, Morgan discusses with the Colonel the girl he believes to be Antoinette Lacey. The more they talk about her, the more convinced Morgan becomes that she is an imposter. Feeling uneasy, they decide to return to the house and head to the garden, and there wait for her return so as to give the Colonel an opportunity of identifying the girl.
4: I only hope, Captain Morgan, we're not wasting our time. I admit I was looking forward to a good night's sleep.
5: If the girl is an imposter and a Spanish spy to boot, as I suspect, our waiting will be well worthwhile.
4: Is there something personal in your agitation to know the truth?
5: That there is. If the girl's an imposter, she's completely pulled the wool over my eyes. And no man has ever done that. You think I like having that done to me? Especially by a woman. Know you, Colonel Atterbury, I once found the wench in my cabin. She was seeking a treasure I once took from the Spaniards. A treasure in the name of the Aztec necklace. She told me that she'd been forced to do it by Sir Thomas Mortford. And I, like a fool, believed her story.
4: She told you that? But Sir Thomas would never do a thing like that. I've known him for years.
5: But you see, Colonel, Sir Thomas Mortford doesn't trust me, and I don't trust him.
4: I assure you the girl was lying. She was there for purposes of her own, and certainly Antoinette de Lacey would not do such a thing.
5: This girl's been showing far too much interest in my plans. She made it too obvious that she wished to be friends with my lieutenant, Geoffrey Hunter. I'd like to know just how much the young fool has told her.
4: Yes, I can understand your worry, Captain Morgan.
5: I'll have no peace of mind this night unless I discover the truth. Unless I know for certain whether this girl is Antoinette de Lacey or an imposter.
4: We're approaching the gardens now. Show me a hiding place and we'll lie in wait for her.

0: Have the carriage pull up here, Dolores. That's the Dolphin Tavern just here.
1: Right, stop the carriage.
0: You sure you can trust the coachman?
1: I warned him before I set out that should he open his mouth to anyone about tonight's doings, I'd have him flogged to death.
0: We cannot take too many risks. Remember, you told me it would be a week before the ship comes to take us off Jamaica.
1: You can leave it to me. I am careful in my plans. My life is at stake as much as yours, should you be discovered. Everything is very quiet.
0: Thunder hasn't left yet. Yeah, we're ahead of him.
1: And the girl, Kitty. What arrangements has she made for the taking of Hunter?
0: They're still to get in touch with the watch. They'll be here now, lying in wait for Hunter to come.
1: And when he comes, what then?
0: I've left it to Kitty to arrange the actual taking of the man. Oh, look. Here she is approaching now. Make sure your mask completely covers your face. Wouldn't do for it to recognize you just yet.
1: I've taken every precaution.
2: Is that you there in the carriage, Jack?
0: Yeah, Kitty, I'm here. You step up close so that I can talk to you softly. Yeah, that's better. What arrangement do you make?
3: The watch is here, hiding in the shadows.
0: And you have arranged what you have to do?
3: Yes. As soon as Hunter comes, I'll go to meet him. And when the watch see me talking to him, they'll know he's the escaped convict they seek. And they'll come and take him away.
0: And they believe your story that he was an escaped convict?
3: They'll take him into custody first. And when I give them the name of the convict who exposed him, they can check up with him in the morning.
0: All right, Kitty. Now, as soon as Hunter is taken by the watch, I want you to return to this carriage.
3: I'll have to go back to the tavern. Already they will have missed me.
0: You will return here to me, do you understand? There are certain instructions I have to give you. Instructions which will definitely lose for Hunter any friends he might have who would wish to help him. Now, quickly, you go back to your place and wait for him. Shh. I hear footsteps. This will be him now.
3: All right. This is the end of everything for Jeffrey Hunter.
4: Kitty. Kitty, what are you doing out here tonight? Shouldn't you be at the Dolphin Tavern?
3: Well, I've come to meet you, Jeffrey.
4: How did you know I was coming tonight? I received a message to meet Captain Morgan here.
3: It will not be Captain Morgan you'll be meeting. But I've other friends here who would like to see you.
4: What do you mean? Kitty, what have you done?
5: Is this the man you were telling us about, Kitty?
3: Yes, that's Jeffrey Hunter, the escaped convict.
4: Kitty, you've done this to me. Take your hands off me. You want to take me away or take me by force?
5: Listen, don't be a fool. I have three of my men here with me. If you don't come away easy-like, we'll lay you low with a cudgel and then take you off. Well, you're coming quietly.
4: Kitty, do you know what you've done?
3: Sure I know what I've done. I've made you realize that you're just like the rest of us. Oh, for your high and mighty airs, you're just like the rest of us. The likes of me weren't good enough for you, were they? A fine gentleman like you. You had to pretend you were a fine gentleman and seek your pleasures amongst the high and mighty. And when a convict girl offered you her love, you took it. And then you threw it back because she was not good enough for you. Well, let's see now how many fine friends you have.
4: I did try to help you, Kitty. I did want to do everything I could for you. It wasn't my fault I couldn't fall in love with you. I would have done something for you in time. Kitty, you don't realize just what you've done.
3: I do, Jeffrey, I do. I've got you down to my level.
4: When you realize just what you've done, go and get in touch with Captain Morgan. Go and tell him what has happened.
5: Come on now, I can't hang around here all night with you.
4: All right. I'm coming. Kitty, I'm sorry you felt that you had to do this to me. Yet I think that I can understand. All the jealousy and bitterness must have eaten so deeply into your heart that you just can't see anything else. I suppose, Kitty, it has all been my fault. But if you can possibly find room in your heart for regret, get a message to Captain Morgan as quickly as you can. And you can tell Dietz for me that someday, in some way, he and I will meet again. All right, you men, you better do your duty.
3: Jeffrey, no. Now don't stop. Now don't take him away. Please don't take him away from me. It's all a mistake. I lied about him. He's not an escaped convict, really. He's not. I lied. Don't take him away. Please don't.
5: All right, then, Kitty. You'll soon prove that in the morning. But tonight he's staying locked up under my care. Now, come on.
3: No. Come on. No, don't take him. I lied.
5: Out of my way, Kitty. Stand aside.
4: Too late now, Kitty. Too late. Come on. Let's get away out of
3: here. No. Jeffrey. Oh, why did I let myself do it? I'll have you freed. I'll go and see Captain Morgan. Oh, forgive me, Jeffrey, forgive me.
0: All right, Kitty, all right. Stop your crying. That's enough of that now. What are you crying about? You come with me.
3: Take your filthy hands from me, Dad. Why did you let me do it? Why did you let me do such a rotten, cruel thing? They'll send him to the swamps and they'll kill him there. Why do we women have to do such cruel things to the men that we love? Why? Oh, why?
0: Ah, it's too late, Kitty. You should have thought of all this before you did it. Too late now. He has gone forever. So you'd better stop thinking of him.
3: I'll go to Captain Morgan and I'll give him Jeffrey's message. Captain Morgan will feed and help Jeffrey. He'll take his men and raid the jail and free Jeffrey. Isn't Jeffrey Captain Morgan's friend?
0: Captain Morgan's friend? Yeah, Kitty, he was. Up till tonight. But now you think things a little different. Captain Morgan will hate Jeffrey Hunter now because tonight Jeffrey Hunter disappears. And what disappears with him? Captain Morgan's Aztec necklace. Captain Morgan will never know where it is that Jeffrey Hunter has gone.
3: Oh, I'll tell him. I'll go to him now this very moment and I'll tell him, Judge.
0: Before you do that, Kitty, you'd better gaze upon your reward. That'll make you feel a little bit different, eh? Look, your reward for tonight's work. Isn't it lovely? Look, Kitty. Look. There. I tell you something. Kitty, it's yours. Yours.
3: Why, the Aztec necklace?
0: Yeah, didn't I tell you, Kitty? Didn't I promise you should have it when Jeffrey Hunter was taken, eh? I always give my word, Kitty. You see, I'm still very much in love with you. I love you as much as I did before, even more. I give this necklace to you. It's yours.
3: I don't want it.
0: Oh, no, you take it. You do whatever you like with it. It's all yours, Kitty. Tonight I took it for you. You see, Hunter, he's disappeared. And what happened? Morgan blamed him for stealing the necklace. That's very good. And where will the necklace be? My little Kitty, she'll have it. Oh, just look at it, Kitty. How it sparkles. Oh, it's beautiful, is it not? Let me put it around your neck.
3: No.
0: Yeah, just round your little white neck below. Yeah. And you know what I want you to do? You wear your little necklace. And you go to the Dolphin Tavern. You let everybody there you see your wedding.
3: No, I hate it. I hate it. Take it away. Do you hear me? Take it away. Do you think that I want that necklace bought at the price of the liberty of the man I love? Oh, you must be mad, Jets. I must undo this night. Or Kelsey go right out of my mind.
0: You'd hear me. You'll take it and you'll wear it.
3: I wouldn't touch it, Jets. Not while I have dreadful feeling of blood upon my hands.
0: You will wear it, Kitty.
1: I think, Jets, that the girl is getting hysterical.
3: And who are you?
1: Shall we just say that I am interested in seeing you obey the Jets' orders? You will let me put the necklace around your neck. It looks very pretty there now, doesn't it? You will go into the tavern. You will walk through to your quarters. There you will take the necklace off and return to your duties.
3: And who are you to talk to me like this?
1: You will do as I say, because unless you do, there are so many unpleasant things that I could think of that could quite easily happen to you. Things which you could never dream could happen to you. At an order from me, you could be delivered into my hands and the treatment of you would not be gentle. If you carry out the Jets' orders, life will be a lot easier for you. You are now involved in something over which you have no control. Your destiny, your very life, is in the hollow of my hand. Obey us and you will have freedom. Disobey us and you will know death. Death in the most terrifying way you could ever imagine.
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0: 31 and a half, 32, 33, 35, 40, and 10 is 50, and 50 is a pound. 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
5: It's a bird! It's a plane! It's Superman!
3: And now, Superman. Mighty visitor from another world with the strength of 100 men and a physical structure undreamed of and unattainable by earthbound humans. Champion of the weak and the oppressed. Tireless fighter for the cause of truth and justice. When we last saw him, Clark Kent was at Stonehouse in Brentwood. Ghost-like and forbidding retreat of Dr. George Haven Beecham, world-famous scientist and explorer. With him was the doctor's daughter, Elsie, come on a desperate attempt to discover why her father had deliberately cut himself off from his friends and family since his return from his latest expedition to the jungles of South America. Finally breaking into the apparently deserted house, Kent has left Elsie on the lower floor. While he investigates footsteps in an upper room, he finds Dr. Beecham ready to defend himself against intruders with a knife and gun. But just as Kent is about to offer explanations, a ringing scream brings both men racing back downstairs to the library. Everything is in darkness. Kent strikes a match, and they stare about to find that Elsie has vanished. Listen.
6: Elsie! Miss Beecham! Where are you? Elsie!
7: Miss Beecham!
6: Look back at the lounge there. Maybe she fainted and fell.
7: No, doctor. Where's that draft coming from? Quick! Maybe she's out that way. That's how we got in. Broke a door down. Come on, doctor.
6: Look! It's open.
7: That's the way she went. She must have seen something or been frightened by something inside the house.
6: Or else she was carried away. The devils, if they've done that, if they're trying to get at me that way. Come on, Kent. Zingri! Zingri!
7: Careful when you go out, doctor. No, not a sign of anything out here. Better get back inside.
6: Where is she? Elsie! Elsie!
7: Doctor, it's not safe out here, I know.
6: Do you think I care about that when they've got my daughter? You brought her here, you're responsible for this. Why don't you go and bring her back?
7: Doctor, I'll do that, only we don't know yet where she is. Now, look here, you go back and search the house.
6: What are you going to do? Elsie!
7: I'll stay out here, and if she's anywhere on the grounds, I'll find her.
6: Kent, you're right. She may be inside after all. Elsie! Elsie, where are you?
7: And I will find her, too, if it's humanly possible. Or rather, Superman will. No time for running around on foot. This is where Superman takes to the air. Too dark to see very well. First off, where did I leave that giant native? If he broke in and carried her off, no telling where she is now. I thought I'd finished with him. But if I didn't and he recovered his senses, this is where he ought to be. Ah, he's gone. Vanished. Now, if I can find him, I may find Elsie, too. What's that? It's a car. One man driving, all by himself. Well, I'll just yank you out of that, and your car can go where it likes.
8: Hey, what the? What the? Oh, quit! Let me go! You'll wreck me!
7: Come along. Let go of that steering wheel. You and I are going to have a little talk.
8: No, no.
7: There now. Come on.
8: Who are you?
7: Never mind about me. We're talking about you. Where did you come from? And who did you come with? Where are they now? Come on, quick. Talk.
8: Listen, boss. Honest. All I did is drive the car. I'm Eddie Hilly.
7: Whose car?
8: The fellas that came here. Two of them. Little brown guys.
7: Little? Did you say little?
8: Yeah. Well, not dwarves, but they wasn't no giants.
7: You sure of that? You wouldn't lie to me, would you?
8: Oh, no, no.
7: You sure one of them wasn't a giant? A big, tall fellow, almost black?
8: No, no. They were small, I tell you. Both of them.
7: All right. Where did they come from and what do they want?
8: Hey, mister, I don't know. Honest. They picked me up in town and hired me to drive them out to Brentwood. Said they'd give me a good pay. That's all. Honest.
7: Well, I think you need a little ride up in the air.
8: No, no, no. I'm giving it to you straight, mister. Honest I am.
7: If that's all you know, why did you try to get away from here so fast? Why didn't you stop when you saw me standing there in the road?
8: Hey, mister, how did I know who you was? You might have been a cop in that blue outfit. I figured I had enough.
7: Oh, and what made you decide that?
8: Too much funny business. First a lot of yells. Then dogs, then a drum beating. Give me the creeps.
7: What else?
8: Plenty. Just as I was getting ready to blow, A big gorilla comes looping along.
7: What? A big black man?
8: Mister, that wasn't no man.
7: Never mind that. Where did he go?
8: I didn't wait to see. I took one look and mighty near fainted. And that's all I know. So help me.
7: This time I believe you. Just the same, you're coming with me.
8: Oh, no, no, wait, listen.
7: Ah, now, you won't get hurt. That's a promise.
8: We're going up in the air. Hey, no, put me down, mister, put me down. Oh, no, wait, please, mister, please.
7: All right, that's that. Now, you come along with me.
8: No, not in that house. It's spooked. I ain't going in there.
7: Oh, yes, you are, and right now, too. But take a look at me first.
8: Hey, you're changed. You got regular clothes on.
7: Right. And if you think you've been flying through the air, you've just been imagining things, understand?
8: What? Hey, listen. I know mighty well I was flying.
7: I say you weren't. Unless you want to fly again and much higher.
8: Oh, no.
7: All right.
8: Not me.
7: Then remember what I say. Now forget all about it.
8: Huh? Sure. I catch. Yeah, boss. Whatever you say.
7: All right.
6: Kent. I say, Kent, are you there?
0: Right here, doctor. Outside the house.
8: Hey. Even your voice is different.
7: You remember what I say?
8: Sure, boss, you bet.
6: Kent, what luck?
0: None at all, doctor. How about you?
6: Not a sign of a... Well, who's this? Where did he come from?
0: Well, that's what I'm trying to find out myself. Apparently, he drove two little brown men out here to pay a call on you.
6: Oh, he did he? Uh-huh. Then it's you I have to thank for the disappearance of my daughter.
8: Oh, no, sir, not me. I ain't seen nobody's daughter.
0: Doctor, something flew past my head.
8: Yeah. Mine, too. Hey, what is this?
0: Inside the house, quick!
6: No. Get Elsie. You can't leave her out here.
0: Doctor, get inside. We'll find Elsie later. Now, quick! You two, come on. Go on there. Move.
8: You don't have to tell me twice.
0: Doctor, quick. Come on, inside the house. Here we are. All right, block up that doorway now. Quick! Come on. Bring that bar. That's it. That's solid enough, I guess. There we are.
8: Mister, what is that out there? I think I'm going crazy. What's going on here?
0: Well, for one thing, those little brown men you brought out here, I think they're doing their best to kill the whole lot of us.
6: Kent, just one moment. That taxi driver, where is he? Is he there? It's so dark, I can't see.
8: Yeah, right here, Chief.
6: Look here. These men that you drove out, did they carry anything with them when they left the car?
8: Yes, they. One of them had a long piece of bamboo.
6: Bamboo? Hollow? Was it hollow?
8: Hollow? Yeah. I guess it was, all right.
6: Kent, that's it.
0: What?
6: They brought a blowgun to shoot poisoned darts.
0: Blowgun?
6: And if one of them so much as nicks your skin...
8: What's that? What did you say, Chief?
6: I say keep out of sight. Don't stand in front of those windows.
0: Great Scott!
6: Yeah. There, you see. By no means stand in front of windows. And to think that Elsie is out there somewhere... Oh, Kent, I tell you I can't stand it. I tell you I can't.
0: Easy does it now, easy. Wherever she is, they haven't got her.
6: How do you know that?
0: Well, because if they did have her, they wouldn't be peppering us with arrows or darts either. They'd use her as a hostage. Whatever it is they're after.
6: Just a moment. How do you know they're after anything?
0: Well, Dr. Beecham, I'm not deaf and blind, and you said yourself that...
6: I? What did I say?
0: Why, when I broke into your room upstairs... You said they'd never get what they were after. Doctor, what is it? Don't you think you'd better tell me?
6: Kent, if I do, you'll be in the same position that I am. I've sworn to go through with this myself and not to put anyone in the danger that I've been in.
0: But, Doctor, I'm in it as much as you are. Doctor! Dr. Beecham! What's the matter?
8: Hey, look. He's staggering. He's sick.
0: Doctor!
6: Kent, I've been hit. One of those darts nicked me.
0: Doctor, quick. What can I do? There must be something.
6: No, I know symptoms. Paralysis, sawing all over me.
0: Steady, doctor.
6: Quickly.
0: Doctor, yes, tell me. Quickly. Tell me.
6: In the right hand pocket, special serum. I'm the only man that knows it. Quick,

0: in the right hand pocket. Special serum. I'm the only man that knows it. Quick.
1: Right hand pocket? Yeah. Wait a minute. Yes, I have it. No. It's a glass tube with a needle. All right, doctor, what do I do?
0: Oh, no, too late.
1: No, no, it isn't, doctor.
0: It's as if they'd won after all. Oh,
1: doctor, doctor, wake up. Listen to me. What do I do with this needle? Doctor.
0: No, can't break the tube.
1: Yes, all right.
0: Fill the needle.
1: Right.
0: And push in shoulder.
1: In your shoulder. Wait a minute.
0: All it can carry. Too late now. Too late.
1: No, no. Look, keep awake, doctor. I'm doing it. I'm doing just what you said. Look. Wait a minute. There. There it goes.
0: Important. Listen to story.
1: Yes?
0: Responsibility. Can...
1: Doctor, hang on. Don't let go. You haven't told me yet. Doctor. Doctor, what is it?
0: Can't. Sacred emerald of the Incas. May save the whole human race. The emerald.
2: Struggling to speak, the heavy form of Dr. Beecham slumps over on the lounge. Has the poison on the dart done its work? Is he too far gone to be brought back by the serum? What strange and unbelievable mystery lies behind the sacred emerald of the Incas? And where is Elsie Beecham? Be with us again next time and follow the story of Superman. And remember, be sure to tune in the next thrilling installment of the amazing transcription feature, Superman.
3: Up in the sky, look, it's a bird.
4: It's a plane.
2: It's Superman. Superman is a copyrighted feature appearing in Action Comics magazine.
5: Is that proper farmhouse cheddar?
6: No, I don't think so.
5: What about that?
6: No. It's quite nice, though.
5: 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Do you think I might try a piece? Mm. I'll have 2 ounces, please.
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10: 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Beautiful. 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
6: 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A series of true stories of the unceasing search for enemy spies in water. Based on the memoirs of Lieutenant Colonel Oreste Pinto of the Allied Counterintelligence Service. This week's story is entitled Left Luggage. The part of Colonel Pinto is played by Bernard Archard.
7: In the early morning of September the 30th, 1940, a young man arrived on the platform of a railway station, a small wayside station on the northeast coast of Scotland, the station at Buckpool. He was an ordinary young man, aged about 30, medium height, pleasant appearance. He was wearing a raincoat and carrying a suitcase. The station was deserted except for a porter who was clearing up after the departure of the early morning train. It was a lonely job, and the porter was a friendly, talkative man. A man who liked company.
8: Morning, sir.
9: Good morning.
8: Not a very nice morning. Can I help you?
9: Yes, please. I would like a ticket to Edinburgh.
8: Edinburgh? Oh, I'm afraid you're a bit out of luck, sir. There won't be a train to Edinburgh now, not from here, not today.
9: Oh, but how do I get to Edinburgh?
8: Oh, well, now you'll have to go to Aberdeen to get the Edinburgh train.
9: Then I would like a ticket to Aberdeen.
8: Ah, that's what I mean by being out of luck, sir. The Aberdeen train's just gone. Not 10 minutes ago. Now, if only it'd been a wee bit earlier...
9: It is important that I should get to Edinburgh.
8: Well, now... Yes, sir, there is a wee. Let's see, it's 8 o'clock now. You can get a bus into Bucky and get an Aberdeen train there and catch a connection to Edinburgh. Now, don't worry, sir. If you'll come with me, I'll show you where to get the bus.
7: It was the first of a series of small misfortunes that could mean death. No train to Edinburgh, the Aberdeen train just gone, a talkative porter. Meanwhile, on the coast near Buckpool, a coast guard and a fisherman were pulling a half-deflated rubber dinghy from the sea.
10: Is it an RAF dinghy, Jock?
11: It could be. Let's have a look.
10: Here, what do you make of this, Jock?
11: The German writing.
10: A German pilot? Drowned, maybe.
11: Pull the dinghy up here and let's have a good look at it.
10: Pull
11: that in there, please.
7: It was a rubber dinghy with German markings. It could have drifted in from the North Sea, but because it was the routine of security, the Coast Guard made inquiries at local farms and at the railway station.
8: Oh, I didn't hear a plane last night, nothing at all. But you know, it's a funny thing. There was a stranger here this night early, a young lad.
11: He was alone.
8: He was going to Edinburgh. I told him he just missed the Aberdeen train and he'd have to go to Bucky. He'd get a train to Aberdeen there and a connection to Edinburgh.
11: And did he go to Bucky?
8: Aye, I saw him to the bus.
11: Can you describe him?
8: Aye, he was a nice young lad. He was carrying a brown suitcase. He was about 30.
7: But the nice young lad had now disappeared. However, the small misfortunes followed him. At Edinburgh, he met another kindly porter.
9: Excuse me.
12: Yes, sir.
9: Where do I get the train to London?
12: London, sir? Oh, not until 10 o'clock tonight. You'll have a long time to wait, sir. Look, I'll take your bag to the left luggage.
9: Oh, no, please.
12: Oh, I'll take it, sir. Just follow me. You can have something to eat over there, sir. If you're back by 9 o'clock, you'll be sure of getting a seat.
7: The suitcase was placed in. The young man tipped the porter, Tuppen, the sight of Edinburgh, and to wait for the 10 o'clock train. Meantime, the story of the rubber dinghy and the heavy suitcase and a description of the young man was circulated, and the Edinburgh police visited Waverley Station to question the staff.
12: Aberdeen train's cleared, sir. It came in half an hour ago.
13: Were you on the platform when it came in?
12: I did the top end of the train.
13: We're trying to trace a passenger. A young man, about 30, medium height, wearing a raincoat, and carrying a brown suitcase.
12: A heavy suitcase.
13: It might be. Did you see anyone like that?
12: It was a damned heavy suitcase. He gave me tuppence.
13: Well, did you carry it for him?
12: No, if it's the same man, the case is in the left luggage.
13: Where's the man?
12: Oh, I don't know, sir. Somewhere in the town. He'll be back for it at 9 o'clock, sir.
13: Well, let's see the suitcase.
12: Right, if you'll come along with me, sir. This is the one, sir.
13: It's damp, isn't it? This feels like sand. Grains of sand. It could be the one. Open it, Sergeant.
14: Yes, sir. There you are, sir.
13: Right. Well, well, well. That's quite a sight, isn't it?
7: The heavy suitcase contained a small but powerful radio transmitter, spare batteries and valves, a set of headphones, a notebook with codes, about £200 in British money, and, rather strangely, two circular discs, each with the letters of the alphabet inscribed around the circumference. When the young man returned for his suitcase, Inspector Menelies and his assistant were waiting for him.
13: You are the owner of this case, sir?
9: Yes.
13: May I see your registration card, sir? Your identity card.
9: Oh, yes. I have it here.
8: Look out, sir! He's got a gun!
13: Thank you, sir. I'll take that if you don't mind. And now, may I see your identity card, sir? Thank you. You are Werner Valti.
9: Yes.
13: You live in London?
9: I am a Swiss citizen. I live at 23 Sussex Gardens in London.
13: I see. I'm afraid I must ask you to come with me, sir.
7: Within 24 hours, the young man was in my office, and on my desk was the suitcase, the revolver, his civilian identity card, and his passport. A Swiss passport.
15: Your name, please?
9: Werner Valti.
15: This is your passport. You claim to be a Swiss subject.
9: I am a Swiss citizen.
15: Born?
9: Zurich.
15: On the evening of September the 30th, Mr. Valti, you were arrested at a railway station in Edinburgh by Inspector Menelies of the Edinburgh City Police. What was the charge?
9: Illegal entry into Britain. But this is wrong. I live in London.
15: This is your alien's identity card.
9: Yes, you will see that I live in London.
15: At 23 Sussex Gardens.
9: Yes.
15: What were you doing in Scotland, Mr. Valti?
9: I was there on business. A business trip.
15: There should be no difficulty in checking that if you'll tell me who you were visiting. But I have a report here from Scotland which suggests that you may be in serious trouble. And I must ask you some questions about it. It seems that on the morning of September the 30th, on the shore near Buckpool in Banffshire, a small rubber boat was found. And it was a German dinghy of the type launched from U-boats. About the same time that morning, you were seen at a small railway station 2 miles away, at Buckpool. You were going to Edinburgh. You were carrying this suitcase. You were arrested at Edinburgh, and in the suitcase was a radio transmitter, a Morse key, a code book, and these. Two circular discs. When arrested, you drew this revolver, fully loaded. What kind of business trip was this? Or do you wish to deny that the suitcase belongs to you? Unless you can convince me that I'm wrong, I must assume that you entered this country illegally on September the 30th, and that you're a German agent.
9: Oh, I am not a German agent. I'm Swiss, and I'm here on business.
15: You live in London?
9: Yes.
15: Do you know London well? Tell me some of the places you know.
9: Oh, Trafalgar Square, Piccadilly, Hyde Park, Victoria Station.
15: Mm-hmm. Victoria Station. Where do you do your business, Mr. Valti?
9: From my home.
15: In Sussex Gardens?
9: Yes.
15: 23 Sussex Gardens. There's a railway station quite near you, isn't there? A large railway station. Will you name it?
9: Victoria Station?
15: No.
9: No, I do live there, but I'm not sure of these things.
15: If you lived there, you'd be sure to know them. The station is Paddington. And now let's take a closer look at your alien's registration card. Do you see anything unusual about it?
9: No.
15: Now look at the figure 1. It has a long tail. Now look at the figure 7. It has a small line across it. In Britain, we don't write figures that way. It's a forgery, isn't it? This is continental writing. Where was it filled in Germany? I'm glad to see that you're not a liar, Mr. Valti. Lying doesn't come easily to you. Now, why don't you tell me the truth?
9: If I tell you the truth, what will happen to me?
15: Well, I can't answer that. But if you tell me the truth, it might help you.
9: What is the punishment?
15: For spying? Death.
9: But I am not a spy. If I help
15: tell you... Tell me your story.
9: The wireless does not belong to me. It belongs to someone else. I can explain.
15: And explain, please.
9: I have been in London. I am a businessman. I deal in woolen goods. I had to go to Belgium, to Antwerp, on business.
15: From where?
9: Pardon?
15: From where did you go to Belgium?
9: From Switzerland, from Zurich. I was in Belgium when the Germans came. My customer, it was a Jewish firm, two brothers. They were afraid the Germans would arrest them. They asked that I should help them to escape to Switzerland.
15: Yes?
9: They were very worried. So, I took them to Courtrai, two friends I have there. They will see them to Switzerland. I leave them there, and I think they are safe, that they will soon be passed to my firm in Zurich, who will look after them.
15: What happened?
9: I do not know. They must have been arrested. When I returned to my hotel in Antwerp, the Gestapo have called.
15: They were waiting for you?
9: Yes.
15: Your friends have betrayed you?
9: They must have told what I had done.
15: What did the Gestapo say that you'd done?
9: They said I'd helped the enemies of the Reich.
15: But you're Swiss, a protected person, a neutral. What could they do to you?
9: They said they could send me to Germany for trial.
15: You say they were waiting for you to return?
9: Yes.
15: How many of them?
9: Three men. They were already searching my room and reading my papers. They asked me if I had other Jewish friends and if I had helped other Jews to escape. I said I had not. They kept me there for 4 hours, reading my papers and questioning me.
15: What did they question you about?
9: About Jewish friends and why I was in Belgium. I told them I was just a businessman. I was there to do business and I wanted to return to my country, to my own home.
15: To Zurich?
9: Yes.
15: And what did they say?
9: They wouldn't listen to me. They kept reading all my papers and asking questions. Then they arrested me and took me to prison.
15: Was your embassy informed?
9: No. They kept me in prison for 4 days. And all the time they questioned me and threatened me, and always at the end they said I was an enemy of the Reich and I would be taken to Germany and executed. I was afraid. I said I was sorry for what I had done. They asked if I meant this. They said that my papers showed that I had been to England. They asked if I spoke English. I said yes. They said if I would help them, they would treat me well and could set me free.
15: How were you to help them?
9: They said that since I lived in London...
15: Did they believe you lived in London?
9: They had my passport and my identity card and my letters and papers to prove this.
15: Mr. Valti, we have already agreed that this identity card was forged by the Germans.
9: Why, I'm sorry. I had to learn the story so well that now I forget what is true and what is not. I will try to remember the truth.
15: Now, the Germans asked you to help them. What was this help to be?
9: They said they would send me to London. I was to take this case, and I was to give it to a man I would meet in London.
15: Who is this man?
9: I don't know. When I reached London, I was to go each day to Victoria Station, carrying the case. A man would meet me there. He would know the case. And he would have a password, so that I would be sure.
15: What was the password?
9: He would say, "I'm coming from Glasgow." That was the password. No mortals
15: for them?
9: No. No, I said I wouldn't do it unless I knew what was in the case.
15: Well, what did you think would be in the case?
9: I thought there would be explosives in it for killing people. I'm afraid of explosives. I couldn't do that. I told them I couldn't do it. The German said it would not be explosives and it would not be dangerous, and I could inspect the case before I left.
15: Did they let you examine the case?
9: Yes.
15: When?
9: Before I left.
15: You knew that it contained a radio transmitter?
9: Yes.
15: Well, now let's take these two circular discs. Did they tell you what they're for?
9: Yes, sir. It's very ingenious. It's part of their code.
15: No? How do they work?
9: Well, sir, there is the alphabet written around each one. One is smaller than the other. There's a small hole in the center of each. May I have them, sir, and I'll show you?
15: Of course, take them.
9: Thank you. You put a pin through the center, or matchstick. May I have a matchstick, please?
15: Yes, of course.
9: Thank you. Like this. The small disc then revolves. There is a code for each day, say, NL. You put the N of the large disc opposite the L of the small disc, and then read off the code. If the code for the day is MG, you read it like this.
15: Thank you. And you were traveling to London to give the case and the codes to a German agent?
9: No, sir. I only agreed so that I could come to London. Then I was going to my embassy to tell them.
15: I see. And when you'd examined the contents of the case, what happened then?
9: They came for me one night and I was flown to Oslo, sir. There I met two other people who were coming to Britain.
15: Two other German agents?
9: I am not a German agent, sir.
15: Who were the other two?
9: A man and a woman.
15: Names, please?
9: I do not know their names.
15: Go on.
9: We stayed in Oslo for a week. Then one night we were told to stand by and be ready to leave in 1 hour. We were taken to an estuary and we boarded a seaplane.
15: A seaplane?
9: Yes, sir, a large seaplane.
15: Who was on board?
9: The man and the woman and a German intelligence officer. He explained...
15: Do you have his name?
9: No, sir.
15: Right. What did the intelligence officer explain?
9: He explained that we were flying to Scotland. The seaplane would come down 2 miles off the Scottish shore while it was still dark. There were two rubber dinghies in the seaplane, sir, a large one for the man and woman, and a smaller one for me. We would be landed at different parts of the shore. We would each have a compass, and we would row ashore. We had then to make certain to let the air out of our dinghies so that they would sink.
15: This man and woman, did they have a case like this?
9: Yes, sir.
15: Where were they landed?
9: About 3 miles from me. I think it would be 3 miles.
15: North of you or south?
9: North. When we landed, the man and the woman went off first. Then the seaplane taxied for some time. It was not quite light. I couldn't see the shore. And when it stopped, I was put into the dinghy. I was given the case and the compass and told to row ashore. The tide was helping me, but when I got into the shallows, it was rough and the dinghy began to pitch. Water came over the side and the suitcase was soaked. But I managed to get onto the beach. I tried to sink the dinghy, but my hands were cold. I couldn't release the valve. It began to unscrew, and then it jammed. I twisted it and pulled it, but it wouldn't move. I was afraid to stay there any longer. I could hear some air hissing out, so I just pushed it out to sea and hoped it would sink.
15: But it didn't.
9: No, sir.
15: And you set off for London?
9: Yes, sir.
15: What were your orders when you reached London?
9: I told you, sir, I was to go to Victoria Station and meet this man.
15: How would you recognize him?
9: He would know me. He would recognize the suitcase and use the password.
15: Was this man to be in uniform? In Allied uniform?
9: No, sir, they gave me a description. He would be wearing a grey suit and he would have a scar on his forehead.
15: And he'd recognize you by the fact that you were carrying the case. He'd approach you and give the password and you would hand over the case.
9: Yes, sir.
15: And then you were free.
9: Yes, sir.
15: Did you intend to do this?
9: No, sir. I don't want to be mixed up in things like this. They thought I was going to be their courier, but I wanted only to come to London, to get away from them. I knew I would meet Swiss people in London.
15: Thank you, Mr. Vautier. I think that's all we need you today. I'll see you again, later.
9: I will help you in any way I can, sir.
15: I'm sure you will. It was now clear that Werner Vautier was one of three enemy agents who landed on the Scottish coast that night.
7: The search was already on for the other two, but for the moment I was dealing with Rauti. He'd said that he was only a courier, and he had to hand the transmitter and codes to a fourth person, already in London. This man would go to Victoria Station, recognize Rauti by the suitcase, and give the password. I instructed one of my assistants to take the case to Victoria and to pose as Rauti. He was to carry the case until it was claimed. Come in. Well, any luck?
9: No, sir. And it's rather heavy. I've been carrying it around for 3 days.
7: No man in a grey suit?
9: Oh, plenty of them, sir. But none with a scar on his forehead. None who came forward for this case.
7: Anyone who might have been watching you?
9: Only our own men, sir.
7: All right. But try again. Just one more day, if your feet will stand it.
9: Yes, sir.
7: Come in.
16: Rauti, sir.
7: Please sit down. Cigarette?
9: No, thank you.
7: As I have told you, Mr. Rauti, you're here because we believe you might be a German agent.
9: I am not a German agent.
7: Nevertheless, there are good reasons for the suspicion, and it's my duty to investigate.
9: Yes, sir.
7: Now, you say you had no intention of giving the suitcase to the man at Victoria Station.
9: No.
7: Well, what were you going to do with it?
9: I was going to get rid of it in some way, sir. Hide it.
7: Did it occur to you when you were rowing ashore in that rubber dinghy that there was an excellent chance to be rid of it? You could have dumped it overboard.
9: I was afraid to do that, sir. They would be watching me.
7: The Germans would be watching you?
9: They went far away, sir. And they put two others ashore.
7: Well, they'd also warned you to sink the dinghy. You weren't afraid about bungling that.
9: I didn't know it wouldn't sink, sir.
7: I'm sure you didn't. But let's return to the suitcase. When you arrived in Edinburgh, you had several hours to wait. You put the case in the left luggage. You could have left it there and come to London without it.
9: I could have, sir, but I didn't think of that.
7: So you returned to collect the case?
9: Yes.
7: And when the police approached you, you drew a revolver?
9: I didn't mean to do that, sir, I swear. I put my hand in my pocket for my identity card and the revolver was there and I panicked.
7: You tried to resist arrest?
9: Yes, sir.
7: And to some effect. The revolver was fully loaded, ready for action.
9: I didn't know that, sir. They gave it to me like that.
7: Why didn't you throw it away?
9: I forgot I had it, sir.
7: You told me that you're afraid of explosives. Now you say you forgot that you had this loaded revolver.
9: I did forget, sir.
7: It's a very heavy revolver. You still say you forgot you were carrying it?
9: Yes, sir. I didn't know what I was doing. I was very worried.
7: Very well. Let's see what else you had with you. £194 in British pound notes. A compass. British Ordnance maps, an alien's registration card, a Swiss passport, and this coding device. Now, you say you're just a businessman. You deal in woolen goods. Yet you know how to work this coding device. Who taught you? The Germans?
9: Yes, sir.
7: Why? If you're only a courier, why should they tell you the secrets of their codes? Why should you be taught to use this? What else did they teach you? To use the radio?
9: No, sir.
7: Why not?
9: They didn't intend me to use it.
7: Then why teach you their codes? For what purpose? Were you to meet this man in a grey suit? Were you to teach him this?
9: No, sir.
7: Then why tell you? Why tell you that the code would one day be NL and another day MG? It doesn't make sense, does it? Though perhaps it does explain why you tried to bring the case to London. Why you resisted arrest. Your pathetic lie about living in Sussex Gardens. You've never been near the place. You are the spy.
9: No, sir. I'm only a courier. I had to do it. They would have killed me.
7: Rauti, we've carried your suitcase around Victoria Station for 3 days. No one has come and given the password. It's being carried there now. I know there's no man in a grey suit. That's another of your lies. You are the spy.
9: No, sir, I am not. And I am Swiss. I demand to see my people.
7: All right. But there's just one more question. You say you're a Swiss businessman. You say you got into this trouble during a business trip to Belgium.
9: Yes, sir.
7: If you travel from Switzerland, from Zurich to Belgium, why isn't your passport stamped? It would have been stamped by the Swiss authorities for entry into Belgium, wouldn't it? Why isn't it? There have been too many mistakes, haven't there? The dinghy you couldn't sink, landing you near the wrong station for the Edinburgh train, your story of being afraid of explosives, although you were carrying a loaded revolver, your story about being only a courier, although you were taught to use a secret coding device, German numerals on your identity card,
15: your address in Sussex Gardens, although you never lived there. And lastly, a Swiss passport, which is not stamped for your entry into Belgium. Passport is a... Your story is a pack of lies. You are the spy, Valti. You came here to spy. And now I want the truth.
9: Yes, sir.
7: Werner Valti had come to spy. He was tried at the Central Criminal Court in June 1941 and sentenced to death. On August 5th, 1941, he was executed at Wandsworth Prison.

0: You've been listening to Spycatcher, with Bernard Archard as Colonel Oreste Pinto. The script was written by Robert Barr, and the program produced for the BBC.
1: Will you have a polo, dear Liza, will you have a polo, dear Liza, polo?
2: How very kind of you, dear Henry, I most certainly will. 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
1: But you've taken the old tube.
2: Because they happen to be my tube of polo, dear Henry. Have one.

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5: Pursuit. Pursuit. A criminal strikes and fades quickly back into the shadows of his dark world. And then, the man from Scotland Yard, the relentless, dangerous pursuit. When man hunts man. With Ted DeCourcy starred as the famous Inspector Peter Black of Scotland Yard, we bring you tonight's story of violence and murder. Three for all.
6: Sometime, somewhere, somehow, every man touches another and leaves a scar. A word is said, a deed is done, and immortal hate is planted. And sometimes that hate can become death, violent death, murder. Then a man must be hunted. A man must be stalked. Through a city's crowd, through the sunlit noon, through the twilight shadows, through 1,000 places. And finally, a man must be caught. Pursuit. At Scotland Yard, that's our job.
7: Inspector Black?
6: Yes, Sergeant.
7: Chief Inspector Harkness wants to see you. He said, please hurry.
6: Oh, thank you, Moffat. Right away.
8: Good morning, Black. Come in. Sit down.
6: Thank you. Sergeant Moffat made it sound very urgent, sir.
8: Did he? May or may not be. I want your opinion on it.
6: On what, sir?
8: In this note. Came this morning's mail. It's made up of letters clipped from a newspaper. The thing was addressed to me, and it says, a man, Melville Rogers, will be found dead today with a knife in him. He will be dead.
6: May I see it, sir?
8: Of course. Have we found a man with a knife in him today, Black?
6: Not yet, sir. We've had many notes of this type before, and nothing has come of them.
8: However, Black, will you look into it?
6: Of course, sir.
8: Excuse me, Black. Harkness here. What? Yes? Now, give me that address again. Gruber's Tea Shop, 12 Buxton Lane. I have it, thank you. Well, Black?
6: Yes, sir?
8: They have found a man with a knife in him. A man named Melville Rogers. You'll look into it, won't you?
7: All right, you folks. Keep moving about your business. Stand back, please.
9: This way, Inspector. In here, sir.
6: Thank you, Mark.
9: That one's Mrs. Gruber, the proprietor of the restaurant.
6: I see. I shall want to talk to her in a few minutes.
9: The deceased, sir. He was stabbed to death as you see him sitting at this table, looking out of the window.
6: You've established his identification.
9: Yes, sir. Name's Melville Rogers. Lived in Kensington. Known to Mrs. Gruber over there. Had his meals here every day.
6: I see. And who are these other people?
9: Those three? Customers, sir. Dining at the time Mr. Rogers was discovered dead.
6: Tell me, Moffat, who noticed that he was dead? Mrs. Gruber, one of the customers?
9: This one.
10: Oh, I'm hit, sir. Oh, I did all right.
6: And who are you?
10: Charles Bennett, sir. Two N's in one T. I live in Quimby Street nearby. Did you get the name, sir? Charles Bennett.
6: Yes, yes, Charles Bennett. Tell me, Mr. Bennett, how did you happen to discover this man was dead?
10: Well, I'm not a physician, sir, but that knife sticking in his side, and he wasn't breathing, sir.
6: Yes.
10: No, I'm not a physician, but there are ways to tell when a man's dead.
6: Naturally. You noticed this as soon as you came into the restaurant?
10: Oh, no, sir. When I came in, the place was crowded. Not a table. So I waited. Even when there was a place to sit, I waited. You might wonder why I did that, sir.
6: Yes, I might.
10: Well, you've noticed I have a withered arm.
6: Yes, I had.
10: I don't hide it very well, do I? Oh, it's not that I'm ashamed. It's not that at all, but...
6: You were waiting for this particular table. Why?
10: Because, well, it's obvious. It's the only table near the window. So I might sit and none of the other customers would notice me. My arm, sir.
6: What do you do for a living, Mr. Bennett?
10: Not much I can do. Odd jobs, peddle newspapers, putrin, you might say, for a wage. But sometimes I do a painting job on a house. But you see, sir, it's my arm. It's withered. There's not much a man can do with an arm, sir.
6: And so it went. The routine questions and answers. The peering in upon a handful of lives which had been thrown hard against violence. The important and impersonal data which would head a new file at Scotland Yard labeled Melville Rogers, Death by Murder. Melville Rogers, a recluse, a bachelor, a man who drove a bus from Battersea to Kingston. Not an enemy in the world, his friend said, which of course is ridiculous.
9: Telephone for you, sir.
6: Oh, thank you, Sergeant. Who is it?
9: The caller won't say. A matter of urgency, though, it seems.
6: Right. Inspector Black here.
11: Really now?
6: Who is this?
11: Can you hear me?
6: Hello? Hello? Who is this?
11: You're looking for me.
6: Who are you? It's difficult to hear.
11: I know. I've arranged it that way. Did you find the dead man, Inspector? Did you find Melville Rogers? I killed him.
6: Sergeant Moffat, trace this call.
9: Better was it?
11: Did you ask Clemmer to trace this call, Inspector? I'll save you the trouble. I'll tell you where I am.
6: Where are you?
11: On Lyle Street, in a pub, the Green Dot. Yeah, but I won't wait. Listen, Inspector. There's a man here. His name is James Campbell. He's looking at me now, and he's smiling. I'm going to stop talking with you, and then I'm going to take a walk with James Campbell, and then I'm going to stick a knife in him.
6: Hello? Hello? Hello? Lyle Street lies across the face of London like an open wound. It is a street that's well known to Scotland Yard. The brown stone buildings that line it present a facade of drab respectability, but within them is all that is depraved and vicious and corrupt. On Lyle Street, the essence of a man is measured in terms of his brutality. Here are the delicate refinements of crime. The long fingernails with razor blades beneath them for the slitting of pockets or of throats. The smirk of death painted on the lips of women. The Green Dot was no different from other basement pubs on Lyle Street. It had a massive door with a peephole through which a face peered out at you. And then you were permitted to enter because you were known. And because you were known, you were greeted with a bitter silence.
12: Anything we can do for you, Inspector?
6: I'm looking for a man named James Campbell. Do you know him?
12: Now, there's a proper question, Inspector, and I'll give you a proper answer. No, I don't know James Campbell.
6: Is any one of you James Campbell? It would be well to tell me if you are, because a man named James Campbell is going to be murdered.
12: Oh, now there's an interesting bit of news, Inspector. And I'm sure all of us here appreciate it.
6: Someone here telephoned me at Scotland Yard. Who was it, Arnold?
12: Here. Now, you know better than to ask me that, Inspector. All sorts of people phone to all sorts of places. There's no accounting for tastes, you know.
6: How long is it since you've been in prison, Arnold?
12: A year, two. I don't rightly care to remember unpleasant things of that sort.
6: It could be unpleasant again, Arnold. Easily, quite easily.
13: Beg your pardon, Inspector.
6: Yes?
13: There's a phone call for you.
6: For me?
13: Yes, in the booth over there.
6: Oh, thank you.
12: Like I say, Inspector, all sorts of people come to all sorts of places.
6: Black here.
14: Hello, Black Harkness.
6: Yes, sir.
14: I understand you're down there looking for a man named James Campbell.
6: That's right, sir.
14: Well, I had a telephone call just now. A person with a peculiar kind of voice. He said that James Campbell can be found at 12 Clover Crossing West. That's in Soho. Get over there at once.
6: Right, sir.

0: Here it is, sir. Here's his room.
1: Mr. Campbell. James Campbell.
0: Door's locked, sir.
1: Yes. Sergeant.
0: Yes, sir.
1: No one here in the sitting room?
0: No. There's some more room, sir.
1: Look in that one. And, Sergeant.
0: Yes, sir.
1: Look in the closets. In any place that might be big enough to hold a man's body.
0: Yes, sir.
1: I'll search the...

0: The steam boiled through the bathroom door, obscuring everything. The whole place was a miasma of white enamel, hazy, drenched with birds of sweat. And in the shower stall, a man, face downward, fully clothed. Blood seeped from a wound in his neck, and mixing with the water, washed away. And then I saw it. A wilted piece of paper tacked to the door. A paper on which was glued words cut from a newspaper. "Mr. Campbell is dead," Inspector had said. "There have been two. Tomorrow night at 8, there will be a third," it said.
1: The second act of Pursuit will follow in just a moment. But first,
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1: And now, back to the second act of Pursuit.
0: Murder is an ultimate, and pursuit is a variation on the theme. But it so happened that this pursuit was in my domain, because all of London is Scotland Yard's domain. And in the morning, when the papers brought the news to London, it was a city which slackened its pace to allow the horror to settle. Horror and fascination. It resolved itself into simple terms. A manhunt. Man the hunted, man the hunter. And it was the hunted who absorbed the city's imagination. The hunted who had taken special pains to make it known that some obscure lust for violence possessed him, and he would kill again this evening at 8. Scotland Yard's part in it was not nearly so spectacular. All we had to do was find a man or a woman.
3: Well, Black, you can't say this murderer hasn't given us fair warning.
0: If you called 24 hours notice fair...
3: And more than 12 hours of that already run out. I tell you, all of London's aroused about this thing.
0: I know it, sir, but frankly, I don't know how we can stop him. And if we don't, someone who's walking about alive in the noonday sun will be dead by 8 o'clock.
3: Well, you'd better get busy then, man. Oh, good day, Sergeant.
4: Good day, sir.
3: You haven't much time.
0: Get busy, he says. Haven't much time, he says. Well, what do you have, Moffat?
4: You better have a look for yourself, sir. Here. The life histories of the two murdered men. That is, from what information we've been able to obtain.
0: I see. Yes. The first man who was murdered, Melville Rogers, born in Chichester. The second, James Campbell, born in Guernsey. Mm-hmm.
4: You see, Inspector... Their paths never crossed until 1939.
0: And it's the part that's important. Both joined the RAF as ground crewmen in 39. On the same day, trained in the same camp.
4: I haven't had time to get their war record yet, if that's necessary. However, there's this. They were both discharged from the Sheffield barracks near Huntingdon.
0: Yes, according to this, on the same day. Good work, Sergeant.
4: Thank you, sir.
0: You say Sheffield barracks near Huntingdon.
4: On the main road, sir, as you approach it from the south.
0: Call them. Tell them I'm on my way.

0: Good afternoon, sir. I was told to expect you.
1: Good afternoon, Private. I want to see the service records of two men, Melville Rogers.
0: Oh, I beg your pardon, sir?
1: Service records, two men.
0: Oh, I'm afraid that's impossible.
1: Did they tell you I'm from Scotland Yard?
0: Hey, but I'm not allowed in those files, sir.
1: Well, who is?
2: Is that trouble, Private?
0: Corporal, this gentleman's from Scotland Yard.
1: Oh?
2: Interesting, Walt.
1: I'm in a great hurry, Corporal. I need some information. A man's life may depend on it.
2: A man's life, you say? What man?
1: Who is the officer in charge here?
2: I'm in charge temporarily, sir. What do you want?
1: The service records of two men, Melville Rogers and James Campbell.
2: Oh? Are they serving in this barracks?
1: Not now, they...
2: Then we wouldn't have such records, sir. I'm sorry.
1: They received their discharge after the war from this barracks.
2: I see.
1: You see what?
2: Look, you now, you'll have to see the personnel officer through that door, sir. It's Flight Lieutenant Modier you want to see.
1: Thank you.
3: Yes?
1: Lieutenant Modier?
3: Yes?
1: I'm Inspector Peter Black, Scotland Yard.
3: Yes?
1: I must see the service records of two men who were discharged from this barracks.
3: Yes?
1: Melville Rogers and James Campbell. It's urgent.
3: Oh, no, really?
1: It's a matter of life and death. A man's life may depend upon your getting up from that chair, walking over to wherever you have such records on file, pulling them out and handing them to
3: you. I say.
1: Do it. Do it fast.
3: Well, it's quite impossible, you know.
1: I don't know anything of the kind.
3: Well, I was saying such matters must be cleared. S2 must clear it. Intelligence, you know. Files are confidential.
1: Who is the intelligence officer?
3: Major Browning, right down the corridor. The last office on the left, all the way down.
1: Thank you.
4: I say, that's a good one. Just a minute. There's a chap standing here wants to see me, I suppose. Yes. Same to you, Bertie. Yes, what can I do for you, old man?
1: I'm Peter Black, Inspector, Scotland Yard.
4: Have a chair. I could ring for tea, a little early. Mm-hmm. Or is it? What do you say?
1: No tea, thank you. This is very urgent, Major.
4: Oh, urgent, you say? Good. Very good indeed. What's urgent?
1: A man's life is desperately close to drawing to an end, Major. Violently. A man will be murdered if you don't help him.
4: What man, indeed? Huh?
1: Major, there isn't that much time. I must have the files on two ex-members of the RAF ground crew. Two men who got their discharge here. James Campbell and Melville Rogers.
4: Familiar names, both of them. Familiar.
1: How familiar?
4: Familiar.
1: How? Say something. How are these names familiar?
4: Should be. I court-martialed them myself. Campbell and Rogers and... Yes, and what the devil was that other fellow's name? Can't think of it, can't we?
1: Well, think of it. You must think of it.
4: Name. Timothy Hearn, NMI, no middle initial.
1: Timothy Hearn. That's what I want. I won't need the files if you can tell me why you remember them.
4: Oh, easy. On VE Day, these three rascals stole a plane. Mm. Smith, absolutely. Celebrating, loaded to the aileron. Stole a Lancaster, flew around. Didn't fly badly for ground crew men. Ran out of gas, bailed out, plane crashed into a house. Killed a woman. Mrs. Edward Stanley.
1: So that's it. Motive, revenge. You say a Mrs. Stanley was killed? How about her husband?
4: Can't tell you a thing about her husband. Edward, his name was Edward Stanley. I tried to find him, make an adjustment, tried everything to find him. Fellow seems to have vanished from the face of the earth. Uncanny, what?
1: Not really uncanny, Major. Do you mind if I use your telephone?
4: I can tell you this, though. If you want Timothy Hearn, look in Covent Garden. A busker there. Can't miss him. Oh, colourful chap. Wears a red polka dot muffler. Colourful chap, yes.
1: Well, thank you. Do you mind if I use your telephone?
4: Yours, old boy.
1: Operator, this is Inspector Black. Put me through to Scotland Yard. I want to talk with Sergeant Moffat. Hurry.
4: I say, old boy, while you're waiting, would you like to hear the one Bertie just told me? It's funny, you know.
1: Hello, Moffat. Inspector Black speaking. Two things I want you to do. Trace a man named Edward Stanley whose wife was killed in an airplane accident on VE Day. Do you have that? Good. And I want you to keep your eye on a busker named Timothy Hearn. Covent Garden. I'll meet you there. Sergeant Moffat.
5: Hello, sir.
1: Did you find anything on Edward Stanley?
5: Not a thing, sir. There's no trace of him.
1: The busker, Timothy Hearn.
5: He's right over there, sir, entertaining the crowd.
1: A clown dances and sings on a sunlit street. And the grotesque shadows that mimic him are death. I once, Timothy Hearn, the busker, performed for the queue waiting outside the theater. He was a little man with a clown's radiant face. He wore a silk polka-dot muffler and tied nattily around his throat. His clothes were frayed, but somehow he managed a kind of regal elegance. Then he passed through the crowd rattling a tambourine. Some dropped coins into it, some didn't. Then he was standing in front of me.
6: Did you like my pantomime, sir? Always aim to please, I do. And you know, I perform for the best I am.
1: It was fine. Here, Timothy.
6: Oh, thank you, sir. Thank you. I say, may I ask how you knew my name? It's not often we buskers are given any kind of billing from our beloved public.
1: Is there somewhere we could talk?
6: Oh, I'll go on again in a few minutes, sir. Acrobatic dance. Perhaps we could have a nice talk some other time. Good day, sir.
1: I'm Inspector Black, Scotland Yard, Timothy.
6: Oh. A fellow professional, you might say. Well, that sort of puts a different light on it. We can talk over here by the vegetable stall, Inspector.
1: Very well.
6: Well, sir, it's true I don't have a performer's permit, but then a chap's got to do something, you know. What's the fine, Inspector?
1: You once knew two men named Melville Rogers and John Campbell.
6: It was a long time ago, Inspector. I've already done penance for that.
1: Rogers and Campbell were murdered. Did you know that?
6: Yes, I did.
1: How did it affect you that night?
6: After our court-martial, we never spoke to each other again. I guess it was the ugly shame of it. Of all of it.
1: Their death, how did it affect you, Timothy?
6: I try not to think about it, sir.
1: Timothy, this is a hard thing to tell a man, but I must. The murderer has established a pattern. I believe you are part of that pattern.
6: Do you mean he wants to kill me too? But why? I've never harmed anyone. Except...
1: Exactly. Except the woman who was killed in that unfortunate airplane incident. And someone who loved her very much is the man we're looking for. Before he murdered, he sent us a note. Each time there was a note announcing his victim's death. He announced yours would take place at 8 tonight.
6: What?
1: That doesn't give us much time, me or you.
6: What shall I do, Inspector?
1: Actually, there's nothing for you to do. You're to act as you always act. One of our men will be with you all the time. You won't see him, and you're not to look for him. But I want you in your own home before 8 tonight.
6: Before 8? Right, Inspector. I say, you catch him before...
1: We'll do our best, Timothy. I promise you, we'll do our best. There was no turning back now. I had made a choice and accepted a responsibility. And if I were wrong, I was offering up a frightened busker named Timothy Hearn as a sacrifice to a madman. It was a setting for murder. The background was precise. A dismal corner where Marylebone Road crosses Oxford Street, damp beneath an early evening drizzle where the wetness had spread the reflection from the street lamps into a yellow film. A corner where Timothy Hearn lived. A corner of shadows and silence. At 7, a police cordon was lined around the block. A few minutes before 8, I was standing in the doorway next door to Timothy's, waiting.
5: Inspector?
1: Yes, Sergeant.
5: Everything's ready.
1: Good. All the intersections covered?
5: Yes, sir. No one can possibly get through.
1: Except the busker, except Timothy Hearn and whoever might be following him, if it's a stranger.
5: Exactly, sir.
1: All right, off the street now, Sergeant, in this doorway with me.
5: Yes, sir.
1: Sergeant.
5: Sir?
1: The underground entrance. Look at it.
5: Oh, I think so, sir. The busker.
1: Yes, on time. Right on time.
5: Why, he seems to be drunk, sir.
1: He's not drunk. Let's go. Timothy! Timothy Hearn! Tim...
5: Oh, Inspector.
1: Dead. Timothy Hearn Busker dead, and it was my fault.
5: But how
1: on the underground, the one place in the world where he would be with thousands of other people and still be alone.

0: This fellow would still be alive.
1: I followed my instructions, sir. He was only out of my sight for 5 seconds the whole afternoon.
0: When was that?
1: When he got off the underground train. He was walking towards the stairs when he turned suddenly, dodged through some people, and bought a newspaper.
0: Newspaper?
1: Yes, sir. The very one that's in his coat pocket.
0: And certainly he wasn't wounded until he got off the train. Else he wouldn't have stopped for a paper. Sergeant, come with me. What?
2: I said, do you think?
0: Wait here, Sergeant. Cover this exit. Are there any others?
2: No, sir. Did you spot him, sir?
0: You're sure there are no other exits?
2: Only the emergency ones inside the tube.
0: We'll not let him get that far, will we, Sergeant? And be careful. Our man is insane. I want no innocent people killed.
2: Yes, sir. Inspector.
0: Yes, Sergeant.
2: You'll take care, won't you?
0: Oh, thank you, Mother. Now I'm going to see a man about a newspaper.
3: Evening paper, sir. Evening Standard, latest edition.
4: Paper, sir?
0: How long have you been selling papers here, Mr. Stanley?
4: Oh, you made a mistake, dear. My name's Charles Bennett.
0: So you remember me, Mr. Stanley? Mr. Edward Stanley?
4: Your face does have a familiar look, but you're very wrong about who I am. It's Bennett that I'm called. Everyone knows that. Bennett, the one with the withered arm. That's how they called me. Man of all work, that's me.
0: And how is Mrs. Stanley, Mr. Stanley?
4: Don't speak her name.
0: Perhaps I can tell you. Your wife was killed, wasn't she, Mr. Stanley? By an airplane that crashed into your house. By three tragic men who were celebrating VE Day. Isn't that how it was, Mr. Stanley?
4: I'll kill you. I'll kill you. Her name's not to be used by scum like you.
0: They were all that to you, weren't they? Rogers, Campbell, and now Hearn, dead. As you wanted them, dead. The circle is complete, isn't it, Mr. Stanley?
4: No. No, not quite. Not quite.
0: Put away that gun. There are innocent people here.
4: Innocent? You're all guilty. Guilty!
5: Sergeant Moffat, head him up.
3: Come on, Inspector. Come and get me.
2: Inspector, there he goes. He's on the track.
5: Stanley. Stanley, come back here.

0: The horror in that underground tube was a substance. A substance that pressed itself into my brain and down into my lungs. The body of a madman lay crushed and broken under the wheels of a train. And so, in a tragic shriek, was ended the life of a man. A man is hunted. A man is stalked through a city's crowd, through shadows, through a thousand places. And finally, a man is caught. Pursuit. And the pursuit is ended.
1: What has a hazelnut in every bite?
2: Sorry!
1: And thick new chocolate for your delight?
2: Sorry!
1: Nougat and caramel, golden light?
2: Sorry!
1: And don't forget the hazelnut in every bite! And again! What has a hazelnut in every bite?
2: Sorry!
1: Thick new chocolate for your delight?
2: Sorry!
1: Nougat and caramel, golden light? And don't forget the hazelnut in every bite!
2: Sorry!
1: A hazelnut in every bite!
3: Is that proper farmhouse cheddar?
4: No, I don't think so.
3: What about that?
4: No. It's quite nice, though.
3: Is it? Do you think I might try a piece? I'll have 2 ounces, please.
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0: Adventure number 7. But Grandma, what big teeth you have. A new Carlton E. Morse production featuring Jack, Doc, and Reggie. O'clock in the afternoon in the office of the A1 Detective Agency, around the corner and up one flight, just off Hollywood Boulevard. It's hot, and Mary Kay Jones, the cutest secretary in Hollywood, is dressed for it. Her boss, Jack Packard, is sitting directly under an electric fan, his feet up on the desk, his shirt open at the collar, and a glass of iced coffee in his hand.
1: Boss, it's so doggone hot, it's indecent. Gets so a girl doesn't care anymore.
2: Why don't you take off something?
1: If I took off one thing more, you could hand me a cake of soap and a wash rag and send me to the shower.
2: Try some iced coffee.
1: And immediately perspiration starts out on me like a whirling spray. Oh, honest to goodness, boss. Why don't you shut up shop and let a girl go home and sit in a tub of water?
2: Go ahead. I want to wait for Doc and Reggie.
1: What do they got that we want?
2: They're supposed to turn in a report on the Bronson firebug case. The insurance company's been screaming for it since Monday.
1: Oh, great. 150 in the shade, and we got to work on a firebug case.
2: Not you.
1: What do you mean, not me? I'm your secretary, aren't I?
2: I'm not sure sometimes.
1: You're not sure about what?
2: When you come down to the office in clothes like you got on today, I sometimes wonder.
1: Oh?
2: Maybe I ought to keep you for a pin-up girl.
1: Don't like them, huh?
2: Huh?
1: These clothes, don't like them?
2: Sure, what is of them? But what'll clients think?
1: What clients?
2: Hey, did anybody ever tell you you're the freshest secretary in Hollywood?
1: Besides, I don't wear my clothes for the clients.
2: No?
1: Nope. I wear them for the boss. Ever since you reopened the A1 Detective Agency after finishing up with the 21 old men, I've practically been throwing myself at the boss. But the poor dope isn't having any.
2: The office is no place for romance.
1: Well, then, for the love of Mike, why don't you take me out on a dark road some night? Or to a nice balcony seat in a theater. I'll come and sit on my front porch.
2: No, you're much too important to the A1 agency as a secretary.
1: You think a little fraternizing on Saturday night would cut down my office efficiency on Monday morning?
2: Hey, look, Mary Kay, I'm too hot to argue. I've got... Oh, somebody in the outer office.
1: Yeah, boss, I'll get it. Relax, boss, it's just Reggie. He's got a kid with him.
2: Kid? Boy?
1: Surprising as it may seem, it's the boy.
3: See you for a minute, Jack.
2: Sure.
3: Okay, fella, in with you.
2: You see this tadpole, Jack? I bet he's not over 10 years old.
3: How old are you, son? Oh, he's not talking. Anyway, you know what I caught him doing? Caught him purse snatching.
1: Hey, no kidding.
3: Right down there on Hollywood Boulevard. Went up behind a woman, jerked the purse out from under her arm, and streaked it down a side alley. He'd have got away with it, too, if he hadn't run right into my arm.
2: Is that right, boy?
1: Is this a police station?
2: Uh-oh. You did steal the woman's purse?
1: Don't look like any police station to me.
2: You give the woman's purse back to her, Reggie?
3: Yeah, she wanted to call a uniformed cop, but I flashed my special on him. She let me have the kid.
2: You've been purse snatching for quite a while?
1: Look, if this is a police station, where's the cells where you lock people up?
2: As a matter of fact, this isn't a police station.
1: Oh.
2: We're private detectives.
1: Yeah?
2: Yeah, I'm Jack Packard. The man who brought you in is Reggie York.
1: Is she a private detective, too?
2: No, she's our secretary.
1: She's hot stuff.
4: Hey!
3: Out of the mouths of babes.
1: Where'd you get that kind of talk? You ought to have your mouth washed out.
4: Touchy, ain't she?
2: What's your name?
4: Fred Crawford. Now I know you're not the police, I'm not scared anymore.
2: Well, that's good. How old are you?
4: I'm 11.
3: Oh, look here. You sure about that?
4: For crying out loud. Don't you think a guy knows how old he is?
3: Well, you don't look 11 to me.
2: All right, skip it. Where do you live?
4: 6170 Selma.
1: Well, that's just around the corner, boss.
2: With your folks?
4: Hmm?
2: I said you live with your folks?
4: Yeah, sure. My grandmother.
2: Hmm. Is that all?
4: Yeah, that's all. Just my grandmother.
2: Hmm. Does she know you're a purse snatcher?
4: No.
2: You go to school?
4: I used to.
2: You mean you don't go to school now, kid 11 years old?
4: I don't sleep very good.
2: A growing boy 11 years old doesn't sleep good? What's the matter? Is conscience bothering you?
4: No.
2: Why don't you sleep good?
4: Some nights I do. Some nights I have dreams.
2: What do you dream?
4: I don't know.
2: Yes, you do.
4: I don't want to think about them.
1: Nightmares.
2: Bad dreams, huh?
4: Yeah.
2: Well, it might do you good to tell somebody about them. You like to try?
4: They don't make any sense. They're crazy.
2: Well, go on. I'd like to hear them. Here, yeah. You want a cold drink?
4: No. I'm not sweating because it's hot. I sweat like this when I think about the dreams. Sometimes I wake up in the night sweating like this.
1: Here, want a handkerchief?
4: No, I got one.
1: Hey, when was the last time you had a bath?
4: Oh, so you're one of them dames that right away get personal.
1: But your hands are filthy. Doesn't your grandmother ever make you clean up?
4: No.
2: Never mind about that. Let's get back to this dream business. You'd rather talk about that anyway, wouldn't you?
4: I never told anybody.
2: Sure, that's probably why they keep worrying you. You tell us about them, it'll probably make you feel a lot better.
4: Grandma can tell when I'm restless. She can even tell before I get into bed that I'm not going to sleep good.
2: Oh, she can?
4: Yeah. So then she gives me something to make me sleep.
2: Capsule?
4: No, with a needle.
5: Killer.
2: Here, roll up your sleeve, bud.
5: Here, let me do it for you.
4: No, this time.
2: Oh, you getting all this down, Mary Kay?
1: Every word, boss. You think it might mean something?
5: Hey, Jack. Look at this kid's arm.
2: Needle puncture.
5: 4, 6, 8, 11 of them.
4: What the heck? They don't hurt.
2: Okay, you can roll your sleeve down. How about these dreams?
4: Well, it takes me a long time to get out of our house.
2: You mean in your dream you get up and dress and want to get out of the house?
4: I don't want to, but I gotta. For some reason, I got to.
5: But you don't know what the reason is, huh?
4: Yeah, that's it. And it takes me a long time to get out. And I have to go through a lot of rooms. And big rooms and long rooms. And I have to go through a lot of doors. Lots of doors. Hurry, bud. Hurry up. Don't let him catch you. Hurry. In every room I went into, my voice sounded different. A gun went off, and I heard somebody scream. And when I went to put my shoes on in the morning, they were all covered with mud.
1: Well, you can see how crazy that is. Look outside. So hot you could fry steak. And it's been that way for the last 2 months. How could you possibly get your shoes muddy in Southern California in June?
4: It happened. I know it did.
2: What happened?
4: I killed somebody.
5: Oh, look, fella. I bet a buck you didn't. You got your dreams all mixed up with...
2: Where was this? Where did it happen?
4: Outdoors. That's all I know.
2: And you think you shot...

0: What does your grandmother say to all this?
1: I don't tell her. I'd be scared to tell her.
0: Why?
2: Yeah, why? Grandmothers are wonderful people to tell things to.
1: Not my grandmother.
0: Okay, Bud, we've talked about everything but the purse snatching. I know you don't want to talk about it, but we got him.
1: Not part of a dream.
0: Maybe not, but we'll talk about it just the same. How many times have you done this? Snatched a woman's purse?
1: Just this once.
0: No. Look up at him. That's it. Is that true?
1: Honest.
0: I believe it is true. Why did you do it?
1: Honest, Mr. Package. Something made me. It was just like I'd done it before and knew just how to do it. I didn't want to all the time I was doing it.
3: No. People don't do what they don't want to do.
0: Never mind it. But I want you to come in the back room. Back here with me.
1: What's back there?
0: Makeshift laboratory. Come on.
1: You want me, boss?
0: Oh, you and Reggie wait there. In with you, Bob.
3: Funny business.
2: Hey, you picked yourself up quite a case.
3: What does Jack care what the kid dreams? When I was a youngster, I used to have some dreams that'd make Bud's dreams sound like mushing milk.
2: Yeah? What did you dream about?
3: Women?
2: What kind of women?
3: Mary Kay, it didn't make any difference what kind of women, you know? Women.
2: Oh, fine.
3: And speaking of women, Mary Kay, if there's anything cuter than the clothes you've got on this PM, it's the stuff that's inside of
2: them. Uh-oh, mustn't touch.
3: And still, Jack Packard or nobody, huh?
2: That's the way it is.
3: Isn't life a crime?
2: Hey, no kidding, Reggie. Give a girl a lowdown.
3: Gladly. On what subject?
2: Well, why did you and Jack and Doc break with the 21 old men?
3: 10 Gramercy Park?
2: Yeah, why did you?
3: Well, no break at all, my dear.
2: I'm not your dear. And there must have been some kind of break. Because that international stuff is right down Jack's alley. He wouldn't have given it up to come back and reopen the A1 Detective Agency office here in Hollywood if he could have gone on with the whole world as his playground.
3: Matter of fact, we were getting too well known.
2: Yeah? How do you mean?
3: 21 old boys need pawns whose faces aren't known.
2: Oh, that's it, huh?
3: Getting so the old boys couldn't send us anywhere without Jack being spotted as their man.
2: So we had to wind up business and come home, huh?
3: Oh, we'll do a job for them still once in a while. Doc's really the one who persuaded us to reopen the agency. How he does love to play detectives.
2: Huh. That red-headed Texan. You know why, don't you?
3: No, why?
2: Well, it gets him around among the girls.
3: Ah, yes. Girls.
2: He's worse than you are. And that's something. Brother.
0: Perfectly all right, Bud. If you've got a gun and killed anybody, there'd be little specks of burned powder embedded in the skin of your hand.
1: And there wasn't any?
0: No sign. A lot of dirt. No burned powder.
3: So that's what you're doing in there, giving him the burned powder test.
0: Yeah. Get on your horse, Reggie.
3: What? You've got to go out in that hot glare again?
0: We're going over to see Bud's grandmother.
1: If my grandmother finds out I've brought anybody
0: home... She's not going to know. You're going to stay here with Mary Kay.
1: I don't trust her.
2: Hey, why do you say that?
1: She's got that soap and water look in her eye. She's going to wash me.
3: Well, why don't you let her? You might get to like it.
0: Come on, Reggie.
3: Coming. Take care of each other, you two.
1: Look, I'll make a deal with you.
2: Yeah? What kind of a deal?
1: You don't wash me, I don't run out on you.
2: Hey, why the big beef about washing? Doesn't your grandmother ever wield a wash rag?
1: My grandmother don't ever make me do nothing.
2: Oh, but she must care about you. But why does she give you injections to make you sleep?
1: I don't know. But it's not because she cares about me.
2: Well, that's too bad.
1: No, it ain't. It's okay. She don't care about nothing, and I don't care about nothing. And it's okay, see?
0: This is the house.
3: What the fire trap. We gotta we don't break our necks getting up on the porch.
0: Well, come on.
3: Don't rap too hard. It'll knock the door off its hinges. Maybe Grandma isn't home. Maybe she's out playing bridge at the Beverly Wilshire, having tea with Mrs. Gibson.
0: Hey, hold it. See if anything? Somebody's answering the door.
3: Don't hear anything.
0: She's listening just inside the door.
3: Why don't you tell me again?
4: Well?
0: Are you Mrs. Crawford?
4: The name be Mrs. Crawford. Why shouldn't it be?
0: We represent an insurance company.
4: Oh, Do I look like a good, rich young man?
0: Oh, no, we're not trying to sell insurance.
4: No?
0: No. My name's Jack Packard.
4: Well, how do you do, Mr. Jack Packard?
0: This is Reggie York.
3: Hello, Grandma.
4: Oh, do tell. I've always been very partial to educated young men with broad shoulders and the way with the girls about them.
3: Well, Grandma, what a beautiful smile you've got.
4: Oh, and from England, too.
3: An English lad if there ever was one. How about Mr. Packard and me coming in and talking a little?
4: Just a minute.
3: Oh, I see. No?
4: You said you was from the insurance.
0: That's right. We're detectives for an insurance company.
4: Oh, detectives.
0: Yes.
4: What's an insurance company need of detectives?
0: Why, I don't know whether I should tell you this or not.
4: Yes?
0: Well, you see, when a person insured by our company dies and leaves a large amount of money for us to pay to his relatives...
4: Somebody done that? Died and left a lot of money?
0: Happens every day. Well, you see, then Reggie and I are sent out to find the proper relatives to which our company will pay the face of the policy.
4: Well, maybe you young men better come right on in. Open the screen door. Now, you have to excuse me with no carpets on the floor on account they've been sent to the cleaners for weeks now.
3: What she really means is pawn shop.
0: Okay, cut it out, Reggie.
4: Come on right in, gentlemen. Come right in. There ain't much furniture, I grant you, but what there is, you're welcome to.
3: I think this apple box will hold me up.
4: Well, suppose I am poor. There ain't no call to make fun of a poor old lady who's doing the best she can, is there?
3: Oh, look here. Honestly, Mrs. Cross.
4: I know how it is. I was young and thoughtless once myself. Young folks forget how hard the world can be to old people. Tolerated, that's all. Just barely tolerated. And let her hang on a little while longer.
3: Jack, why don't we get out of here and mind our own business?
4: Oh, well, no. No, you don't want to go. What were you saying about somebody leaving a lot of money?
3: Mrs. Crawford, that was just an old...
0: Yes, Miss Crawford. Just an old acquaintance of yours. At least so we're led to understand. You know, or should I say, you did know a gentleman by the name of Robert McCauley?
4: Robert? Oh, you'd be meaning dear old Robbie McCauley, why, of course. And would it be Robbie who's died and left me the money?
3: Yeah, but Mrs. Crawford...
4: Of course I knew Robbie McCauley. Knowed him all my life. Grew up with him. Nearly married me.
3: Oh, great.
4: He did so. 3 different times.
3: He almost married you 3 different times?
4: He did. And if he left me money, it's no more than right that he should. Us being what we were to each other.
3: Okay, Jack, witness is yours.
0: Before we can go any further towards getting Robert McCauley's money for you, I'm going to have to ask you a few questions.
4: Well, if they're about Robbie...
0: No, they're not. They're about your grandson.
4: What's my grandson to do with it?
0: Everything. His name's Bud, I think. Bud Crawford?
4: That's right.
0: Well, there's one stipulation in Miss McCauley's will. Money goes to you only providing you've been a good grandmother to Bud.
4: Well, who says I haven't been a good grandmother?
0: Nobody, no. It's just in the will. See, Mr. McCauley loved children.
4: Oh, yes. I remember. He always did, yes.
0: So we've got to make sure in our own mind that you love and care for Bud. Yeah? Could we see him?
4: Why, I think the loving lad is at his studies in school at the moment.
0: Oh, I see. Well, I don't suppose it's really necessary to see him personally. Maybe if you'll just show us around the house, show us his room and his toys.
4: What for?
0: We got to have something which to form an opinion of your relations with your grandson.
4: Did you ever know a grandmother that didn't love her grandchildren?
0: Well...
4: Did you?
0: Well, no, not that I know of.
4: Well, there you are. I love Bud, and I give him all the mother care I know how. And he'd tell you the same if he was home. So what more is there?
0: Oh, by the way, Reggie, that other appointment...
3: Other appointment? Yes, that.
0: Look, it's almost 4:00. I wonder if you'll stay here and finish up with Mrs. Crawford while I run along.
4: Well, what about the money?
0: Well, Reggie will finish talking with you about that. It's nice meeting a kind old gentlewoman like you, Mrs. Crawford. Take good care of Mrs. Crawford while I'm out, Reggie.
3: Will do.
4: Well, he certainly had to get up and go in a hurry.
3: Yeah, that's Jack. Abrupt. You know what I think, Mrs. Crawford?
4: What?
3: I think Jack just got up and left because he wasn't getting anywhere with him.
4: Getting anywhere?
3: Sure. The minute you laid eyes on me and saw I was a bit of brawn and bone from England, you weren't interested in what he was saying at all.
4: But what about Robbie McCauley's money?
3: See, you aren't interested in money when you've got a broad-shouldered lad.
4: Who says I'm not interested in money?
3: Why, Grandma, what greedy eyes you've got.
5: You wouldn't by any chance be one of the original 1890 gimme girls, would you?
4: What is this anyway?
5: Grandma, can I ask you something?
4: Don't call me Grandma. And you get on out of this house.
5: It's going to get tough, huh?
4: You want me to call the police?
5: Sure. Want me to get them on the line for you?
4: Well, what do you want to ask?
5: Grandma, what's that stuff you've been shooting into Bud's arm at night? That syringe? Hey, Grandma, don't look so scared.
4: Where's Bud? Where's my boy?
5: Just take it easy now. Nothing's the matter with Bud.
4: Now, Bud's a sickly boy. Bud's not well. And it... What's that?
5: Hmm? What was?
4: Somebody in my bedroom.
5: Maybe you've got burglars. Maybe you're just hearing things.
4: Listen. You're standing just on the other side of that door.
5: What big ears you've got, Grandma.
4: Look. The doorknob's turning. The door's opening. You!
5: Well, if it isn't my old sidekick, Jack Packard himself.
0: You look pretty upset, Miss Crawford.
4: What are you doing in my bedroom?
0: You're no lady, Miss Crawford. You shouldn't get so upset.
4: Get out of my house. You hear me? Get out of my house.
5: Sit down, Grandma.
4: You let go of me.
5: Sit down. Jack wants to talk to you. That's it.
4: You can't do this to an old lady. You can't manhandle...
0: All right, that'll be enough of that. You recognize this narcotic needle?
5: Doggone syringe, big enough for a horse.
0: You do recognize it, don't you? The needle you've been using to give your grandson injections. What was the hypnotic drug you used?
4: You're wrong. You're wrong.
0: Oh, never mind, never mind. The police laboratory will tell me quick enough. Where'd you get the stuff?
4: Oh, I'm a very old lady.
0: Well, it's a good thing you are, because I feel like mussing somebody up good. Shooting a kid full of hypnotic drugs and then sending him out to do your dirty work for you.
5: Dirty? What sort of dirty work?
0: Purse snatching, for one thing. When he was shot full of that stuff, he responded to any suggestion his grandmother made to him. That's how the old lady's been living. Look, here's a couple of women's purses.
4: Those are my purses. They're mine.
0: There are no such thing. Look, this one's got the initials JJB stamped on it. The other one's got a personal card inside. Mrs. H.S. Edwards.
5: Aren't you ashamed of yourself? An old lady like you.
4: Persecuting an old woman.
5: Cut the crocodile tears, Grandma.
0: But here's the most interesting item. I found it tucked in the back corner of a bureau drawer.
5: Uh-oh. Gold watch.
0: Yeah, and on the back of it is engraved the following. To Patrolman John S. Redmond from the Los Angeles Police Commission for his excellent work in the performance of his duties connected with the control of narcotic traffic.
5: Patrolman Redmond? But he's been missing for almost 3 weeks.
0: Yeah.
5: Well, the police department's been like a bunch of caged wildcats.
0: What's the matter, Miss Crawford? Nothing to say? Under the circumstances, I doubt if I would either. But that was a dirty business trying to make an 11-year-old kid think he did it. You had him full of that hypnotic stuff. You had him with you. He heard the shot. He heard the officer's death cry. You told him over and over he killed. When he woke up, he believed it.
4: Very well, Mr. Packard. If you are going to persecute me, there's not much I can do about it.
5: Hello. What's come over the old dame?
0: You say all this isn't true?
4: If I've done all this, there's got to be a body someplace.
0: That's right.
4: Have you found a body?
0: Grandma, you should have cleaned Bud's muddy shoes the next morning.
4: Shoes?
0: That's right. Where would a boy get muddy shoes walking around this neighborhood in June?
4: I don't know.
0: I didn't either until I went out and looked around. There's been some new street work not so long ago. What happened? Did a water main break?
4: I don't know what you're suggesting.
0: I'm suggesting that Patrolman Redmond was onto your little narcotic business. He told his office he was onto something, and I think he came out here, put the B on you, and you took care of him.
4: Took care of him?
0: Yeah. Then planted the body out in the street excavation where they were repairing the water main. It was at night. Bud told us that much. And that's how Bud got his shoes muddy.
4: So you think somebody shot somebody?
0: That's right.
5: Sit down, Grandma.
4: You take your hands off me.
5: I told you.
0: All right, just a minute, Reggie. Let her up.
4: Manhandling an old lady.
0: You think you're going to walk out on
4: her? Who's walking out on anybody? You come with me.
0: Where?
4: Calling a body a murderess. I'll show you.
5: Watch out, Jack. She doesn't give you the slip.
4: Who's giving anybody the slip? Stand aside so I can open this door.
5: Oh, will you look at this? The old shack's got a basement.
4: And what if it has? I'll show you if I'm a murderess or not.
5: On the heels, Jack. It's tricky.
4: Oh, well, you needn't walk on the hem of my skirt.
0: What's supposed to be down here?
4: There now.
5: Ah, just a dirt floor.
6: Yeah. Dank and soggy as a marsh.
4: And now you know why my grandson had mud on his shoes.
5: Well, he must have an underground spring. No. Watch me a step. It's darker than the inside of a cow.
6: Is that why you brought us down here, to show us this soggy basement?
4: Turn your flashlight over in the corner there.
6: Give me a flash, Reggie.
5: No.
4: Now, there you are. Now say I'm... Where is he? He's gone.
6: Who's gone? What are you talking about?
4: I had him tied up down here. How did he get away?
5: You had who tied up down here?
4: That snoopy policeman.
6: You had Officer Redmond tied up down here in this basement for 3 weeks?
4: He was hurt. I was nursing him back to his health.
5: Tied up down here in this pneumonia hatchery? And you were nursing him back to health? You're nuts, Grandma.
6: Reggie, call the homicide squad. Tell them to bring their picks and shovels.
5: And I swear, Mary Kay, they have more cops swarming over that old lady's house than Locust Time in Kansas.
2: Mrs. Crawford is under arrest for murder?
5: Well, they haven't booked her yet. They're looking for Officer Redmond's body.
2: Oh.
5: Digging up the street in front of the house and in the basement. Buried there someplace.
2: But why has Jack got Bud in his office?
5: Well, I'm supposed to be catching you up on what's happened while he's trying to pry something else out of the boy.
2: Mm. Now that his grandmother's in hock, what's to become of him?
5: Bud? Juvenile hole, I guess.
2: Gee, that's too bad. Honestly, he's nice people, Reggie. Once I got some of the dirt off his hands and face.
5: What? He'd let you wash him?
2: Sure, we got to be pally as... Hey! I got a grandmother, too.
5: No kidding.
2: A nice girl like me? Of course I have. She and Grandfather live in the country.
5: Are you talking about wishing Bud Crawford off on your grandparents?
2: Well, why not? They got lots of room. They'd show Bud what real grandparents are like. Uh-oh. Jack wants us to come in.
5: Yeah, look that way.
2: No kidding, though, Reggie. What's the matter with the idea?
5: You don't ask me. Bud likes it, and your grandparents like it.
0: All right, come on in, you two.
5: You got anything new, Jack?
0: Bud and I have been talking about where he's going to live.
1: Yeah. No, she wasn't very much of a grandmother, but... Well, golly, when she's the only grandmother a fellow's got...
2: Hey, Bud. I was just thinking.
1: Yeah?
2: Yeah. I got a swell grandmother. A country grandmother. How'd you like to have a share of her?
1: Think she'd want me?
2: I'll make you a bet.
1: You mean real country with cows and butter and stuff?
2: Honest to goodness cows and honest to goodness butter.
1: Hey... That's something I always wondered about. When you get butter right out of a cow, how does the cow know to make a quarter pound cube right on the nose? Uh-oh, boss.
6: I'll take it, Mary. Hello. Yeah, this Packard speaking. Oh, hello, Inspector. Hey, what's that? You don't say. Well, that's better than... Out of his head, huh? Yeah, but he's going to be... Good. Yeah, murder always leaves a bad taste in my mouth. Yeah. Well, thanks for calling. Jack.
2: Hey, what are you grinning about?
6: Officer Redmond's alive.
2: Well, no
5: what
2: kidding.
5: Do you know?
6: Yeah, the old lady did have him tied up. She fired at him, but only creased him. Tied him up and dragged him into the cellar.
2: Well, you said something about out of his head?
6: Yeah, he's in the county hospital. Picked up wandering, dazed on the street. Out of his head with fever.
2: He's going to live?
6: Yeah.
5: Well, but how did he get away?
6: Old lady got careless or something. But he's alive, Bud. And you know, that's a wonderful thing for you.
1: Yeah?
6: You bet. Murder is a tough thing for a kid to carry around on his shoulders, even to the third and fourth generation.
1: Hey, you know something? I'm nuts about the way you talk, Mr. Packard.
6: Yeah?
1: Even to the third and fourth generation. Someday I'm going to talk like that.
2: You could do a lot worse, Bud. Talk like him. Act like him.
1: Hey, I think you're in love with him.
5: He thinks she's in love with him. Talk about your department of understatement.
2: Well, what's the matter with that, you dope?
5: I'm not the dope. Jack's the dope. D-O-P-E, dope, with double palm and oak leaf cluster.
7: You have just heard I Love Adventure, a new Carlton E. Morse production. Featuring Michael Raffetto as Jack Packard and Tom Collins as Reggie York. Next week, adventure number 8, entitled The Man with the Three Green Eyes. Jeanette Nolan was the grandmother in tonight's show, Jean Bates was Mary Kay Jones, and Henry Blair was Bud Crawford. But Grandma, What Big Teeth You Have was written and produced by Carlton E. Moore. Organ music by Rex Corey. Your announcer, Jim Butters. 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

0: We now present The Adventures of Marco Polo. Van Chu decided to marry the Princess Zelana, and he arranged to spare the lives of Marco Polo and his companions until the wedding had taken place, as he wished them to witness the wedding. Marco Polo, together with Niccolo, Matteo, and Benno, were placed in a dungeon, and after a while they received a visit from Toktai, who was secretly working in the interests of Kublai Khan. Toktai gave Marco Polo the key to the city gates, helped to dress him in a suit of armor, conducted him out of the dungeon, and sent him to open the gates so that the army of Kublai Khan could enter the city. Toktai then returned to stand guard outside the dungeon, but he was approached by Van Chu, who stated that he had changed his mind, that he had determined to kill the Venetians, and that Marco Polo should die by his hand. He ordered Toktai to open the entrance to the dungeon.
1: Noble prince, you are now the Khan of China, and I beg that as one of your humble subjects, I may offer you some advice.
2: I want no advice. If I am the Khan, I can come to my own decisions. I order you to open that cell so that I may slay Marco Polo. That fool Kublai Khan prevented me from slaying him once. Now I am the Khan.
1: I beg that you hear me, most noble Khan.
2: Are you reluctant to open the dungeon?
1: I am reluctant, because I desire that the new Khan of China should have the respect of his people, that he should not undertake tasks which should be left to underlings.
2: What words are these?
1: You have said that you desire to kill Marco Polo. Oh, but that is no task for the Khan of China. The Khan is no butcher. He has underlings to carry out his orders. By all means, let the Venetians die, and may you witness their death, most noble Khan. But lift not your hand against them. Let it not be said that the Khan descends to killing his own enemies.
2: Those are words of wisdom, Toktai.
1: I say those words because I know that the future stretches before you, most noble Khan. You do not wish to start your reign by doing the work of a common executioner.
2: Toktai, you are an honest, loyal man, and you will be well rewarded for bringing this matter to my notice.
1: I thank you.
2: But I would look upon the prisoners.
1: Do your officers know that you have come down here to the dungeons, noble Khan?
2: They do know.
1: Then let it not be said that the great Khan Van Chu soils himself by mingling with prisoners in the dungeons. If you would have these prisoners put to death, let them be brought before you. Witness their death by all means. But do not lower yourself by going to them. Let them come to you.
2: Again you speak words of wisdom. I must learn not to be so impulsive now that I am the ruler of a mighty nation. It is well, Toktai. Let the four prisoners be brought before me 1 hour before the wedding ceremony is to take place. They are to be brought to the small courtyard in the right wing of the palace. And that courtyard shall run red with their blood. Then I will go to my waiting bride. I will tell her that the Venetians have found freedom. And I will be speaking the truth. They will be freed from the cares and worries of this earth. I charge you, Toktai, bring these prisoners to me in the courtyard at the appointed time.
1: I will do as you order, most noble prince.
2: Some of my trusted soldiers will carry out the execution. I must be there to jeer at Marco Polo, to watch him die. I go now to prepare myself for the pleasure which is in store for me. And I shall wear my wedding gown at the execution so that Marco Polo will know that I go from witnessing his death to claim the Princess Zelana as my bride.
0: Toktai sighed with relief when Van Chu left the entrance to the dungeon, and he breathed a silent prayer, hoping that Marco Polo would hurry to carry out his mission of opening the city gates. Meanwhile, Marco Polo made his way rapidly to the city gates. He saw soldiers on guard there, and he boldly asked to speak with the captain of the guard. The captain came immediately, and he bowed low on seeing that Marco Polo wore the uniform of one of Van Chu's officers.
3: You desire speech with me, noble sir?
4: I come from the palace. I bring a message from the Lord Van Chu.
3: Will you not raise your visor when you speak to me, sir?
4: Silence, dog. Have you not heard that the Lord Van Chu has given special privileges to all his trusted officers? I need not show my face to any save those of the highest rank.
3: But I am one of Van Chu's trusted officers. I have not heard those orders.
4: You are hearing those orders now. The Lord Van Chu desires to know if any news has been heard of the army of Kublai Khan.
3: The army of Kublai Khan is drawn up outside the city gates. They have made several attempts to force the gate, but in vain. My men stand guard on the walls. They say that Kublai Khan is now conferring with his officers. Mayhap they will lay siege to the city. But we are well supplied with food and water.
4: Were you never loyal to Kublai Khan?
3: I was loyal to Kublai Khan. But Banchu offered me great riches and high rank. I have been captain of these gates for many years. It seemed that promotion would never come. Now Banchu has promised me promotion and riches. And he has promised vast sums of money to my soldiers.
4: Are there many soldiers on guard here at the gate?
3: There are but 200. The others were loyal to Kublai Khan. They went out of the city with his army. Bid my lord Banchu have no fear. These gates will hold fast until such time as he wins the people to the side of his cause. Then we will form an army strong enough to beat off the army of Kublai Khan.
4: The lord Banchu says that you are to man the walls of the city. He says, waste not your men to keep guard here at the gates. Take them all upon the walls now.
3: But someone must guard the gates here. Suppose some traitor from inside the city tried to open these gates.
4: The Lord Banchu has one key and you have the other. No one else can open these gates. I am to stay here until I see that all your men have gone up onto the walls. Go you now with them.
3: I do not understand these orders. How do I know that you have the right to give them to me, sir? Do you bring me any sign that you are from the Lord Banchu?
4: Dog, would you dare defy me? You have sworn to be loyal to Banchu, and now you dare to disobey his orders. Go, bid your men man the walls at once. The Lord Banchu fears that Kublai Khan may make a strong attack.
3: I do not understand these orders, sir, but they will be carried out. Let the walls be manned. All men march to the walls.
4: It is well.
3: I do not think it is wise to leave the inside of the gates unguarded.
4: It matters not what you think. You are here to carry out the orders. Go you upon the wall.
3: Do you return to the palace now?
4: I remain here on guard for a while. The Lord Banchu is sending mere soldiers. When they come, then I will leave.
3: What is your name? Most of the high officers who serve Banchu are known to me. I would like to look upon your face.
4: I have told you that you cannot look upon my face. Your soldiers have gone upon the walls. Now you go with them.
3: These orders are strange. I do not understand them.
4: The orders may be strange, Captain, but I will not be disobeyed. And because you have disobeyed me, I strike you down.
3: Oh, you dog, I will kill you. Traitor, what do you with that key? Guard, to me.
4: Silence, or I'll put an end to your worthless life.
3: Guard, to me. This man unlocks the gate.
0: As the captain gave the alarm, the men came crowding down from the walls. The captain rose to his feet and lunged towards Marco Polo, but Marco had by this time succeeded in unlocking the gates, and they swung apart. Then, running as fast as he could, despite his heavy armor, Marco dashed through the gates. The army of Kublai Khan were drawn up about 100 yards away. They were astounded to see the gates open. Then, with a wild shout of triumph, they charged towards the gates. Hastily, the captain and his soldiers scattered. Marco Polo turned and joined the charging army, being carried by sheer weight of numbers through the gates. Meanwhile, Banchu was waiting in the little courtyard. He sent for Toktai.
5: You sent for me, my lord Banchu?
6: Yes, Toktai. I am pleased with you. You are wise and far-seeing. And because you gave me such good advice, I will make you captain of my personal bodyguard. No more shall you have the lowly task of guarding prisoners in dungeons. You shall be always by my side.
5: I thank you, my lord.
6: I have sent other men down to drag the 4 Venetian prisoners out of the dungeon.
5: Oh, but my lord, I had charge of those prisoners. I desire to bring them before you.
6: Stay here with me. See, the courtyard is filled with my soldiers. We will have some sport at the expense of these Venetians. I ask pardon for giving you the lowly task of guarding such prisoners. But you will have no more lowly tasks. You may seat yourself beside me, Toktai.
5: My lord, the air from the dungeons is foul. It has affected me so that I feel faint and unwell. I ask your leave to withdraw.
6: What is this, Toktai? Are you a weakling? You will stay here by my side.
7: My lord Banchu, we have 3 of the prisoners, but 1 has escaped. We cannot find him.
6: What is this?
7: We have searched everywhere for Marco Polo.
6: Toktai, stand before me.
5: I am here, my lord.
6: Where is Marco Polo?
5: I know not.
6: You lie, you dog. Answer my question now, or you shall be flogged to death. Where is Marco Polo?
5: I have said that I know not.
6: Let Toktai be seized. I will deal with him soon. Now, Niccolo Polo, where is your son?
8: He is not here, Vanchu.
6: Fool, think you that I cannot see that? Now, tell me, what has become of him? How did he escape?
8: That I do not know.
6: You are lying. But I will make you talk. Matthew Polo, I ask you, where is Marco?
9: Ask me no riddles, Vanchu. I am in no mood to answer them.
6: You insolent dog. Drag the servant before me.
10: Oh, spare my life, I beg of you. Spare my life. I do not know where Marco Polo can be found. I do not know. Oh, do not blame me. I did not aid him to escape.
6: Oh, well, you shall tell me where Marco Polo has gone. Tell me where he can be found, or I will inflict upon you such torture that you will scream and pray for death.
10: I do not know. I do not know where Marco Polo can be found, you rebel dog.
8: Well spoken, Benno.
6: So they all defy me, do they? Masters and servants. And they shall all die now. Let the palace grounds be searched for Marco Polo. And then, when he is found, drag him before me. He cannot be far away. And as for you, Toktai, I know now why you did not wish me to go into that dungeon.
5: What of it? I am prepared to die. I would have you know that I have always been loyal to my master, Kublai Khan. But before I die, let me tell you that I am no rebel.
6: You will die now with the Venetians, you dog. Drag the four of them to the center of the courtyard. We will not trouble about a slow death. Let their heads be struck from their bodies. Then find me Marco Polo. Go, carry out my orders.

0: Here, do you know something? 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
1: Alright.
0: You'll save Mum enough money to buy me a Leeds United tracksuit.
1: Fantastic.
0: I mean, they look the same, don't they?
1: Might look the same, but they don't taste the same.
0: You can't tell the difference.
1: Well, I can. The cheap one's yours.
2: Bird's-eye. Somehow other beef burgers just don't taste the same.
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1: It is night in a secret hideaway somewhere in Gotham City, as a woman in a feline costume strokes a Siamese cat and speaks to several well-dressed men.
2: Quiet, Hecate, my pet. And now, gentlemen, what do you think of my offer?
3: Let me get this straight, Catwoman. You claim you can make a sap out of the Batman?
2: Precisely. I will challenge him to capture me, give him the route I plan to take, then elude him. When he returns without me, he'll become a laughing stock.
4: Hey, sounds good. Yeah. You pull it off and he's finished in Gotham.
2: But I'll only do it for lots of cash. You're the top gang leaders in the country. You can afford a pretty penny.
3: You've got it, Catwoman.
5: Yeah.
3: Make a fool out of Batman, and we'll kick in a cool million.
1: Next morning, in the home of Bruce Wayne, where Dick Grayson has just arrived on vacation from Hudson University.
6: Your breakfast, sir, and your paper.
7: Thank you, Alfred.
6: What's the news, Bruce? I think both of you will be interested in the challenge on page one.
7: Uh-huh. So the Catwoman claims she can keep me from capturing her. She phoned her route to the paper.
6: Only one possible answer to that, right, Bruce?
7: Check, Dick. We're going to accept her challenge.
1: The following day, Bruce and Dick, secretly the Batman and Robin, don disguises to travel aboard the train on which the feline fury has boasted she will begin her journey.
8: Look at the mob that's here, hoping to see the Catwoman and Batman.
7: Don't the fools realize we'll both be traveling in disguise?
1: As the train begins its trip, a bearded man stands near the water cooler.
7: Sooner or later, everyone on the train will get a drink. And I'll retrieve the paper cups in this coach while Robin takes the other one.
1: Finally, in the baggage car where the dynamic duo has set up a crime lab...
6: I've checked everyone in my coach, Batman. No one has the Catwoman's fingerprints.
7: Wait. Here's the one. Elderly lady in a green hat. She's really the Catwoman.
1: Moments later, the disguised crime fighter sits beside the suspect.
7: End of the line for you, Catwoman. I'll snap on the cuffs.
2: Batman! Clever of you to spot me, but I have other plans.
7: Great Scott! She jumped. Just as we were passing over a bridge. Quick, the emergency cord.
6: Why'd you stop the train, Batman?
7: The Catwoman jumped, Robin. Quick, off the train.
6: Uh-oh. Get a look at that, Batman. There was a net below.
7: She must have had several set up along the route in case she needed to use them. But notice the unusual shape of this net.
6: Right. It's woven like a giant cat's cradle.
1: The chase continues to the Mississippi River, where the Batman and Robin don new disguises aboard the riverboat Southern Maid.
6: Okay, Batman. How do we find the Catwoman this time?
7: We've checked out all the women. And seems a likely suspect. But she might be disguised as a man. Let's walk around looking up. As if we see something interesting.
6: I dig. Other folks will look up to see what we're gaping at. Spot her yet?
7: No, I... Wait. There she is.
1: Snatching a hat from a young man, the Batman reveals the raven hair of the Catwoman.
7: You were too curious, Catwoman. When you looked up, I could see you had no Adam's apple, which meant you were probably a woman.
2: Get him, men.
4: Okay, Catwoman.
5: don't know.
8: So the Catwoman had her bully boy standing by, huh? Well, let's see if there's enough room to swing at these cats.
5: Hey, we didn't know Robin was with the Batman.
7: Caught the Batman off balance. Over he goes.
8: Hey, he's knocked out. Have to jump in and save him.
7: What happened, Robin?
8: You were KO'd and tossed in. Uh-oh, the Catwoman and her pals got away in a catboat.

0: Made it to shore at last. But where is the Catwoman gone?
1: We're not far from Chatfield, Arkansas, Robin.
0: Chatfield? Say, C-H-A-T is French for cat.
1: Right. And I know of a private airfield near there. Let's get into costume and head for it.
2: But as the dynamic duo approaches the field...
0: Too late. They're taking off.
1: Just what I want. Alfred's bringing the bat plane, and it's faster. The Catwoman wouldn't do this without being paid. And I want to get to the men who are making the payoff.
2: A few hours later, at a field near Gotham City.
3: You did it, Catwoman.
4: You sure did, Catwoman, boy.
3: Great. And we're here to pay you. Right.
5: Thanks, gentlemen. The bat plane.
3: What?
6: Watch it, they're dropping a big net.
1: That does it, Robin. We've netted the whole group. Top gang leaders all.
0: This was the real payoff. A net full of poor fish. And one of them, a cat.

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fiery horse with the speed of light, the cloud of dust, and a hearty hi-yo, Silver, the Lone Ranger.

0: In the early days of the Western United States, the masked rider of the plains led the fight for law and order. Whenever men gathered around the frontier campfires, stories were told of his strength and courage, his daring and resourcefulness. And these stories have come down to us through the generations. No greater champion of justice can be found in the pages of history. Return with us now to those thrilling days of yesteryear. From out of the past come the thundering hoofbeats of the great horse Silver. The Lone Ranger rides again.
1: Come on, Silver! We're heading down the trail. 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Oh, Silver! Away!

0: The Lone Ranger and Tonto were galloping along a high bluff overlooking the Chisholm Trail. Far below them, through the clear air, they saw two riders traveling along. Then suddenly, around a bend in the trail, they caught sight of a fast-moving group of men.
1: Pull up, Tonto. Who's got full?
2: That crowd is raising plenty of dust, Tonto, and driving their horses hard.
3: Two men up ahead, not see him yet.
2: The man up ahead on the sorrel horse can't go very fast. His horse is lame.
3: That's right. Maybe them need help, huh?
2: We couldn't get down there, Tonto. We're up on the cliff, and it's a long way around. Besides, there's nothing to worry about. See the leader of that band? There's something sparkling on his shirt front. It's a badge. He's a sheriff.
3: You mean that posse?
2: Looks that way. The man on the sorrel horse and his companion on the black...
3: Kimasabi. Now they see posse.
2: Look, Tonto. Only one of them is trying to get away. The man on the black horse.
3: Him gonna shoot. What we do?
2: Nothing, Tonto. Sheriff can handle him. We'll just watch.

0: He's spurring his horse, trying to get away.
1: You on the black. Rein up or we'll blast you full of lead.
0: He's shooting.
1: Dan, look after that rider on the shore.
0: Right, Sheriff.
1: The rest of you follow me.
2: Get up,
1: boy. We're getting him.
2: Come on, Blackie. Get up, boy.
1: It's no use, mister. Rein up. Rein up, I tell you.
2: Get away from him.
3: Get him. Grab his rein.
1: Right at your reins. You're under arrest. Slow down.
4: Let go of my reins. If I hadn't emptied my gun, I'd blow you.
1: Son, we got six against you one. Don't be a fool.
4: You're outlaws. No outlaws are going to hold you.
1: Outlaws? Who do you think you're kidding? Don't you see this badge on my vest?
4: I don't know what you... A sheriff? You're a sheriff. I thought you was outlaws.
1: A likely story. You know well enough that this posse's been after you. You held up Pete Decker on his way back to his ranch last night and stole his cowhand payroll off him.
4: Huh?
1: Sure are a good actor.
4: But I never stole anything in my life.
1: No? Then how come you got this cash in your saddlebag?
4: Oh, that ain't mine.
1: You're right about that, mister. It's Pete Deckler's.
4: Wait a minute, Sheriff. I don't savvy. When I say that ain't my cash, I mean I got it from that man yonder, the one riding the sore horse.
1: Keep your guns on him, boys. We'll soon find out. Dan, come here.
5: Coming, Sheriff.
6: Here we are, Sheriff. This gent says his name is Winters. Says he don't know what this is all about.
7: Yeah, Sheriff. That's my handle, Stormy Winters. What's the kid?

0: then?
1: Hold your horses, mister. I asked the question.
0: Well, sure, go right ahead. You'll get a straight answer.
1: I'd better. First off, you two know each other?
2: No, sir, I never saw him till we met on the trail about an hour ago.
0: Yep, that's right. My sore horse was kind of lame. I met Creighton here traveling.
1: That your name?
2: Yes, sir, Creighton. Sheriff, this case
1: was... Hold on. Now, Winter, supposing you tell me. You two spotted us when we rounded the bend.
0: Yep, then I saw your sheriff's badge, and I says to Creighton, I says, we're all right, nothing to worry about, it's the sheriff. Well, you could have knocked me over with a feather when Creighton suddenly spurs his horse and makes a break for it.
2: Why, Sheriff, that ain't so. We saw you all right, but I thought you was outlaws.
1: So you said.
2: Winter said his horse was lame. He says you were outlaws after his money. So he hands it to me quick and tells me to try and get away.
0: Why, you little...
2: But it's true as I'm standing here.
1: Speak up, Winters. Is this your cash?
0: Huh?
1: Right here.
0: Not mine. Never saw it before. So that's why the kid broke for it.
3: Reckon Creighton's our man, Sheriff.
2: No, I tell you.
0: That's why he shot at you. Well, no wonder.
2: Sheriff, you gotta listen to me. Winters is twisting things all around, making it look like I'm something I ain't.
0: No use crawfishing out of it, bub. Where'd he steal it, Sheriff?
2: Why, you onerous sidewinding skunk. Let me hit him, I'll kill him.
0: Get off me, let go of
1: him. Get back, let both of you back.
3: One of them's not telling the truth, Sheriff.
1: Yeah, but hanged if I know which.
0: Now, wait a
2: you
0: minute.
2: You can't...
1: Shut up. There's only one thing to do. Till we get this figured out, I'm putting you both in jail.
4: For several days, the sheriff and his deputies tried to discover which of the two men was the outlaw. But they learned nothing further. One night, as the sheriff and his chief deputy returned to town...
3: Well, old Pete Deckler couldn't help any, Sheriff. It was so dark he couldn't tell whether the holdup man rode a black or a sorrel. Might have been either one.
1: Yeah, Dan. We searched the trail, too.
3: I'm inclined to think it was the kid done it.
1: Creighton?
3: He had the cash.
1: Maybe. Personally, I think it was this Winter's hombre.
3: He's a right pleasant gent.
1: Too pleasant. Always smiling. Dan, it ain't right for a gent to be so gay.
3: I say Creighton.
1: Don't make any difference. So far, it's 6 of 1, a half a dozen of another.
3: I reckon so. Well, I'll be leaving you here, Sheriff. I'm heading for home.
1: Okay, no, Dan.
3: Be in your office in the morning?
1: I always am. Adios.
3: Adios.
1: I wish I'd get something definite on one of them two. Can't keep them locked up forever. And... Looks like I got company. Steady, boy.
5: Hello.
1: Howdy, ma'am.
5: I'm looking for the sheriff. Can you tell
1: me... I'm the sheriff. What can I do for you?
5: Sheriff, I just heard about it. I met a masked man on a white horse with an engine, and he told me my husband was arrested.
1: Huh?
5: Jack wouldn't do anything wrong. Whatever it is, he's accused
1: of... Are you Mrs. Winters?
5: Winters? Oh, no, my name is Creighton.
1: Oh.
5: Please, I've got to see him. Please, where's his cell?
1: I reckon I can do that much for you.
5: He's in back here?
1: Nope. We're building a new jailhouse across the main street. Got cells up already. We'll go there at... What in thunder?
5: It's across the street.
1: They're attempting a jailbreak. Stay here, ma'am. There may be shooting.

0: Get those cell doors open.
1: You can't open the cells without a key.
0: I'll figure out some way to...
2: Hey, come out of there!
0: What the...
1: It's the sheriff.
0: Good, that's just what I'm waiting for. He's got the keys to the cells, hasn't he?
1: Yeah, I guess so.
0: Tino, we'll get the keys from him right out of town fast.
1: Oh, he's not going to give them to
0: me. I know how. All right, gents, get set. As soon as he opens that door, shoot him down. Now!
3: Side. Let me through. Out of the way.
4: The sheriff's been shot.
5: In the jailhouse.
6: The one that did it got away.
3: Out of the way. Everybody stay back. I'm chief deputy. I'll look after things.
1: Molden. Hey, Molden.
3: Shut up, Winters. I want to...
7: Sheriff. Sheriff.
1: They shot him. Is he...
7: He's dead. He's dead. Hey, where's Creighton?
1: That's what I started to tell you. This mob of riders busted in. When the sheriff came, they shot him, took the keys, and broke Creighton out.
7: Did you see him?
1: Well, there weren't any lights. Must have been his gang.
7: Broke jail and killed the sheriff. If I get my hands on Creighton, I'll hang him myself. I knew he was the bad one right from the first.
4: That's not true.
7: Who are you?
4: I'm Mrs. Creighton.
7: Yeah?
4: I heard about my husband in jail for a crime he didn't commit. Well, he didn't.
7: Never mind that now. When did you get here?
4: I met the sheriff across the street as he rode up. We both heard the riders break open the jail door. Sheriff told me to wait, and he ran across the street.
7: Go on.
4: I heard two shots. By the time I got here, the sheriff was dead. They were gone. They took Jack with them.
1: Took him nothing. He went with him.
4: My husband is...
7: Ma'am, from the way you talk, maybe you don't know your husband as well as you think he did. There was only two prisoners. Creighton's gone and Winters is here. It don't take much sense to figure the answer.
4: You can't believe my husband's an outlaw.
7: I can't believe anything else. Winters, I'm setting you free.
1: What else could you do?
7: Sorry we made the mistake in the first place. Your horse is in the corral out back.
1: I'm traveling right prompt. Adios.
7: Adios. And as for you, Mrs. Creighton, your husband's a thief and a no-good murdering polecat. As soon as I take care of the sheriff, I'm going after him. I'm not stopping till I get him. My advice to you is to go back home and forget him as fast as you can.

0: forward.
1: The masked man.
2: We see you from hell.
3: What's happened, Mrs. Creighton? Where's your husband?
1: He's gone. They say he's an outlaw.
3: You've been crying.
1: The sheriff's been shot, and there's a party after Jack.
3: There was a jailbreak?
1: Yes, but I know he had nothing to do with it.
2: What about the other man?
1: The other man was still in his cell. They released him because they said he couldn't be guilty. Not after what happened. Oh, I don't understand it, but I know my husband. He'd never do anything wrong, never. Masked man, you've got to help me.
3: You'd better start at the beginning, Mrs. Creighton. Tell us exactly what happened from the time you got to town.

0: That's it, mister. There wasn't anything else to do. Started home and met you.
1: We've heard enough, Mrs. Creighton. Apparently, the chief deputy never figured what else could have happened.
0: What do you mean?
1: It might have been Stormy Winters who was responsible for that jailbreak.
0: But he was still locked up.
1: I can't explain now. There isn't time. Not if Tonto and I are going to hit the trail.
2: An imposter on trail already.
0: Mister, you mean you believe me?
1: Go back to town, Mrs. Creighton. We'll get in touch with you later. We're going to prove your husband's innocence. Come on, Tonto.
2: Get him up, scout. Come on, Silver.

0: want to know what happened back in that jailhouse. You came in, hit me with the butt of a gun, and the next I know, I'm out on the trail sitting on the horse with my hands tied.
1: Find out pronto, Creighton.
0: What happened back there? Seems to me there was some shooting.
1: There was.
0: And where's Winters?
1: You left him in jail.
0: I don't savvy. After this, the sheriff's going to be twice as sure I did that holdup.
1: You don't have to worry about the sheriff. Not anymore.
0: Huh? Will you see that?
1: Yep. I shot him.
0: You... Oh, let me out of these ropes, you murderer.
1: Stand still.
0: Where are you taking me? What are you trying to frame me with?
1: You'll find out soon enough. We got a meeting arranged. We've been traveling most of the night to make the rendezvous.
2: Dexter!
1: We... Rain up!
2: Dexter!
0: But it sounds like Winters.
1: He knows, boss. It's us.
2: Howdy, gents. I figured you'd be showing up.
1: We had no trouble, did you?
2: Not a bit. Everything panned out fine. Malden opened the jail and let me loose. Pretty smart, huh, Creighton?
0: What's going on here? What's all this about?
2: Simple, Creighton. These men are with me. You were hit to keep them shouting. Then after the sheriff started for us, I told Dexter here what to do. By taking you away and leaving me, it made me look innocent, see? So they let me free.
0: You mean I've been blamed again?
2: That's right, just like that holdup.
0: You did that?
2: Sure I did. Only everybody thinks you did it. They're after you, Creighton. But don't worry. You're not going back to jail.
0: I'll tell them.
2: You won't get the chance. Oh, they'll find you all right, Creighton. The trouble is, you'll be dead. We'll see to that.
3: How soon? Power!

0: Now to continue our story. The Lone Ranger and Tonto had crossed Winter's trail and followed him to his meeting with the outlaw band. Together, he and his faithful Indian companion planned to help Jack Creighton.
1: Kemosabe, why you make loud yell? Bad men them hear us and look for us.
2: It'll take a few more minutes before they get here, Tonto. Now that we know Creighton is innocent, we can do something about it.
1: Me not savvy.
2: You found their trail, but Mullen won't be able to locate them. He's not as good at following a trail as you are.
1: Him go back to town?
2: Yes, that's where Silver's taking me.
1: Huh?
2: I want you to join those outlaws.
1: What's that?
2: It's risky, but Silver's faster than Scout. I can get help faster than you. But someone must keep an eye on Creighton.
1: That's right. Outlaw plan to kill him.
2: It's still dark. Winters and his men have no idea there were two of us here.
1: You think they not know you, Lone Ranger?
2: They won't see me. It will be your job to make the trail easy for us when I bring the sheriff.
1: I'm taught to do that. You sure, new sheriff, come with you.
2: I'll get him.
1: You wear mask. Maybe him think you outlaw.
2: Leave that to me, Kemosabe. Here they come. Adios, Tonto. Remember what to do.
1: I'm taught to try. Adios.
2: Come on, Silver.
1: Now, Scout, we do what Mask Man say.
3: Aye.
4: Storm, there he is.
2: Stand steady, mister. We got you covered.
1: Well, what matter? Me not try to run.
4: Hey, it's an Injun.
2: What are you doing here, Injun?
1: Me ride horse. Me travel.
2: You alone?
1: That right.
2: Sneaking around, eh? We heard you yell something near us. What was it?
1: Huh?
4: Forget it, Storm. He's just a dumb redskin.
1: You not hear well, huh? Sometime me sing out loud, old Indian song.
2: So that's what it was.
1: Not all you want, me go now.
2: Wait a minute, Injun. You better stick with us.
1: Huh? But me not.
2: You heard me. I don't know who you are or how much you heard us saying, but we're traveling a ways into the Badlands and you're going along.
1: Badlands? Injun not want to go in Badlands?
2: Never mind what you want, Injun. We got a little job to do in a certain hombre, and we don't want anybody to spread our whereabouts, not just yet. Start traveling. And don't raise no fuss, or we might give you the same treatment the other gents got coming.

0: Nolan, I tell you, my husband never had anything to do with...
1: Mrs. Creighton, I told you to get home.
0: No. No, I won't.
1: All right, suit yourself. You're free to do what you like. But there's no use telling me your husband's not guilty. Maybe I didn't find his trail last night, but we'll find him. When we do, he gets strung up to a cottonwood.
0: He's my husband.
1: He's no good. The sheriff was my best friend. When he died, I'm sorry, ma'am, but I reckon you better get out before I say a lot of things you wouldn't like to hear.
0: Mr. Malden,
1: will you leave, ma'am? We both got our opinions, and nothing can change mine. There's the door right yonder. Women. Doggone it. Why does such a nice young girl have to be in love with a crook like Creighton?
2: You're on the wrong trail, Sheriff.
1: What in places?
2: Creighton's not a crook.
1: A masked man.
2: I came in
1: the
2: back.
1: Don't make a move, mister. I'll pull this trigger.
2: Don't be a fool, Malden.
1: Keep your hands away from them guns.
2: I'm not looking for gunplay. I came to help you.
1: Yeah?
2: You released Winters from jail last night.
1: Why not? He was innocent.
2: Winters is an outlaw leader. He had his men leave him there and take Creighton so he wouldn't be blamed.
1: Expect me to believe that yarn?
2: I know where Creighton is.
1: I'll bet you know where he is. What's more, I'll bet you're one of his men and he sent you in here. Trying to pull the wool over my eyes, huh? Well, it don't work. Now you stand still. Randy, Jenkins, all you gents, come a running.
2: Alden, don't be a fool.
1: You're the one that's a fool, masked man. You and your leader, Creighton. That's my posse coming across the street. You're going to jail. And you're going to tell us where the rest of your gang is, or
2: I'll... No, I'm not.
1: Stay away from those guns. I
2: warned you.
1: Oh, my hand.
2: I hit the gun. Your hand's all right. If you want me, Sheriff, come after me. Here, Silver.
3: Malden, you heard?
1: Get your horses.
3: Well, what was that shot?
1: A masked army, one of Creighton's gangs. I had my finger on the trigger, but he still beat me to the draw.
3: Well, I didn't see a masked man.
1: You went out the back on your horse.
3: There he is.
1: Don't let him out of your sight. He's heading for the gang. Sure, after him.
2: Oh.

0: up there, Sheriff.
1: And this is not getting ahead of us.
0: I don't savvy this.
1: Don't savvy what?
0: That horse he's got could outrun us any time. Yet he ain't trying. Seems almost like he wants us to follow.
1: We're doing just that.
0: We better keep our eyes open for an ambush, Baldwin.
1: Save your breath and ride.
0: Hey, look. First he was heading north, and now he swung west, toward the Badlands.
1: And we're swinging with him. Get up. Come on, man.
2: They're still after us, Silver. Not too fast, old fella. When is he swinging toward the Badlands? Donald's with him and making sure the trail is plain. We'll go as far as we can this way and then... Faster, Silver! Load up a little, boy. Almost let them get within range. That mustn't happen again. Faster, boy!
3: On and on, the Lone Ranger followed the trail of the outlaws, keeping the posse always out of gun range behind him. Tonto's signs were clear and sharp, marking the trail as it went deeper and deeper into the Badlands. Then as the masked man rounded the slope of a hill, he saw a cloud of dust in the distance.
2: Steady, Silver. Dust ahead of us. Must be the outlaws. Back. Back, old fella. Want to take that posse by surprise. Here they come. They'll be around the hill before they see me. I'll have to move in fast before they start looking. Steady, boy.
0: What in thunder?
1: He's out up ahead of us. Where'd he disappear?
2: Don't move, Baldwin.
0: The masked man.
2: Take a move and I pull trigger.
1: Get him. Get him before he gets...
0: Holster your guns. Holster your guns or he'll get Baldwin. He's got his guns trained on Baldwin. Don't shoot. Don't shoot.
2: That's better. Keep those guns out of sight.
1: Jenkins, Randy, all of you. It doesn't matter what happens to me. Shoot this masked army down. That's my orders.
0: We can't take that chance.
2: Baldwin, you're wrong.
1: You're an outlaw.
2: If I meant to kill you, I could have done it easily back in town.
1: What? You mean to say you aim for my gun?
2: I usually hit what I aim at. What's more, I could have outrun your posse any time I wanted to.
4: Yeah, Malden. I told you that horse could have gone much faster.
1: And why in thunder did you get us out here before you started to use your guns?
2: Because I had to. Look up ahead.
1: I don't see it. Hey, that cloud of dust.
2: Winters and his gang.
1: Winters? You mean he...
2: I mean what I say.
4: Doggone it, Malden. Maybe the masked man's right about that. Maybe we've been branded the wrong steer.
1: I'll say one thing, masked man. You're sure acting strange if you're an outlaw.
2: I'm not. I'm on the side of the law just as you are.
1: Well, if I'm mistaken about Creighton, I'm willing to be convinced.
2: I found your outlaws for you, Sheriff. Doesn't that convince you?
1: Well, maybe it does, and maybe it...
2: Winters has Creighton a prisoner. He means to get rid of him.
4: Well, let's get after this scum.
2: Just a moment.
1: What are you saying that for, masked man? If you expect us to believe you, and maybe I do, then why not capture them outlaws right now and settle us once and for all?
2: Yeah. And what would happen to Creighton?
1: Oh, yes, that's so.
2: They'd see us coming. Creighton wouldn't live a minute.
1: You got some other plan?
2: Give me your word to do as I say, and I'll tell you.
4: Go ahead, Malden. Might as well.
1: All right, mister. You got our word.
2: Good. You and your posse wait until dark before you close in. I'll ride ahead now and watch those outlaws.
1: But, mister...
2: It's the only way. Unless someone is there to protect Creighton, he hasn't a chance.
4: You mean you'll see that Creighton isn't harmed while we take him by surprise?
2: I'll do my best.
1: Keno, masked man. Now, you better give us the details. It'll be sundown in a couple of more hours.

0: sun's going down. 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
1: Reckon we're far enough into the Badlands to be out of danger, Winters.
0: Yeah, maybe. I ain't positive.
1: Huh?
0: Come on. Engine's over with Creighton.
1: Yeah, the boys got them off their horses and tied up, Winters.
0: Yeah.
2: I'm sorry you got mixed up in this, engine. You'll get me.
0: Save your breath, Creighton.
2: You, huh? Why don't you shoot me and get it over with?
0: I reckon we will soon enough. I just wanted to get a little further into the Badlands.
2: What fur? You shoot me.
0: It's harder to follow a trail in this country, that's what fur. I want them to find you and figure you got into a quarrel with your own man, savvy. But I don't want them to pick up the trail again. Seeing another shooting might speed them up. Yep, you and the engine get yours in the morning.
3: You shoot me, too?
0: Seem kind of surprised, engine.
3: Well, why you do this to me?
0: Stop it, engine. You're not fooling me. Thought I didn't notice you, huh? Why, all along the back trail, you done your best to leave clear signs.
1: Kid, I didn't spot it.
0: Well, I did.
1: Why didn't you stop him then?
0: Easy, Dexter. I don't mind if they trail us this far. Make it simpler for him to find Creighton's body. But from here on, there'll be a different story.
1: Oh, I get you. No more trail to follow, huh?
0: Right.
1: Sort of risky. Maybe the posse's closer than you figure.
0: No, they ain't. We've been watching the back trail all along.
1: Oh, yeah. Yeah, so we have.
0: Kino, you got till morning, you two. Rest easy.
3: Wait, you're not...
0: No more lip, engine. You're tied good and proper, and here you stay. Good night and pleasant dreams. Come on, Dexter.

0: Then are you awake?
1: Top awake. It's no use. Try break rope. It's too strong.
0: They're going to shoot us in the morning. We got to try and get away from
1: you. You not make noise.
0: Oh, I ain't talking loud. Besides, they're all sleeping.
1: You not make noise. You listen. Use ears, not mouth. Listen.
0: Engine, there's something in the brush. What are you doing?
1: Me give signal. Now you see.
0: Well, I'll be... A masked man.
1: How to know it, you?
2: I followed your trail. Silver's right in the sage behind me. I can get those ropes off.
0: Mister, whoever you are, not so loud. They're sleeping right close by.
2: Don't worry, Creighton. I've been watching for 2 hours. They sleep so soundly.
3: That's where you're wrong, mister. Reach for the sky.
0: Winners.
3: Yeah, you ain't the only one got good ears, Injun. A masked man, huh? Keep your gun on him, Dexter.
0: Yeah.
3: Mister, whoever you are, you're not so smart. You came alone, huh? Well, you'll leave with these two in the morning.
2: This is your crime, Winters. You'll pay for it.
3: You sound like the sheriff, mister. Me and my boys took care of him, and we do likewise for anybody else that stands in our way.
4: Better get his gun, Stormy.
3: Yeah, then we'll wake the boys and tie him up.
4: Go ahead. I got him lined up.
3: Shoot if he moves. I'll take that mask off, too.
2: Come on, Winters. Are you afraid?
3: Afraid nothing. All right, here I come. I'm ready for you.
2: Stand still, Winters. Come on, Sheriff.
4: Oh, my hand.
5: Hold him up. Get him before they jump out of the bridge.
6: Don't be there, Sheriff.
7: You all right, masked man?
2: All set, Sheriff. There are two more prisoners
3: Listen,
2: for you.
3: Sheriff, I don't know what this is all about. This mask cover is
7: enough. You can save your talk, Winters. You might have fooled us before with your smooth lingo, but this time me and my boys were listening. We've got you dead to rights. Thanks to the masked man.
8: We got them all, Sheriff. Should I cut Creighton and the engine loose?
2: I'm taking care of Tonto.
8: Easy, Creighton. There you are. No more ropes.
9: Thanks. It sure feels good. You're taking these hombres back to town, Sheriff?
7: Yes, sirree. And you're coming with us, Creighton. Your wife's back there waiting for you.
9: She is? Well, mister, let's hurry.
7: Move your feet, Winters. You too, Dexter. Join the rest of your gang. You're riding for jail and... Hey, where's the masked man?
8: Him and the engine went toward the horses, Sheriff.
3: There they go, both of them. You got your gun?
7: Sure, I got a gun. But I ain't shooting them.
3: But he's masked. If we're outlaws, what's he?
7: I don't know, Winters. Him and the engine both are complete strangers to me. But I owe him a vote of thanks. And so does Creighton. Whoever they are, they did the law a great service.

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2: Wild Bill Hickok!
3: Hiya, folks. Hold on to your hats, because here comes another rootin' tootin' Wild Bill Hickok adventure, starring Guy Madison as Wild Bill and Andy Devine as his pal Jingle. We'll hear the exciting story, Half Pint Outlaw, right after this message.

0: Most of the lawbreakers trailed by United States Marshal Wild Bill Hickok and his big deputy Jingles were of the same kind, mean, tough killers. But once in a while, they found themselves after someone as different as the Half-Pint Outlaw.
1: Looks like you did it, Jingles.
2: Yeah! How about that? Every shot in the bullseye. Bill, that's about the best I ever done.
1: Just keep practicing, partner. You're doing real fine.
2: Yeah, and you keep showing me those tricks you use, too.
1: All right. Hey, looks like we got company coming, Jingle.
2: Where? Oh, yeah. Wonder who that is.
1: Looks to me like it might be Judge Graham.
2: I guess you're right. Nobody else but that old fuddy-duddy would wear a frock coat and a beaver hat on a hot day like this.
3: Well, ho there.
1: Howdy, Judge.
3: Afternoon, Marshal. Jingles.
2: Howdy, Judge Graham. Well, what brings you out here?
3: Business, Jingles. I don't see why a busy judge has to go hunting for a U.S. Marshal when he wants one. But that's the way it is.
1: Jingles and I have been pretty busy ourselves lately.
3: Yeah, looks like it. Target practice.
1: Target practice is part of our job.
2: That's how we stay alive, to go on catching owl hoots for you to try in your court, Judge.
3: Maybe. Seems like a waste of time, though. Well, here's the warrant, Bill. Young outlaw by the name of Frank Jensen. And I want him in court by tomorrow morning.
1: What's he done, Judge?
3: Plenty. Defied a court order, resisted arrest, assault with a deadly weapon. I wouldn't be surprised if we'll find some more crimes. Bring him in. I'll take care of him. Teach him some respect for the law.
2: He sounds like a pretty ferocious sort of a varmint.
3: He is. Ran two of the sheriff's deputies right off his place with a rifle. Might have killed him just as easy as not.
2: And you want us to bring him in?
3: That's right. By tomorrow morning.
2: Now you see why we take time out for target practice.
1: Where do we find this rifle-toting outlaw, Judge?
3: Well, it's all the papers there. The 2J Ranch, 4 miles out the river road over in Mesquite Valley.
2: And he'll just be sitting there waiting for us, huh?
3: That's right. And with a loaded rifle.
1: Well, come on, Jingles. Let's saddle up and go get him.
2: No, all right. But I ain't so sure I like this job. Not even a little bit. No, sirree, but... Bill, why are you in such an all-fired hurry to get yourself shot at?
1: You heard the judge. He says he wants his prisoner in court by tomorrow morning.
2: Oh, that old goat. I don't like that man, Bill.
1: Nothing you can do about it, Jingles. He's the judge and he's the law in this country.
2: Well, I just hope I never get arrested and have to come up before old Frozen Face. Probably put me in jail and throw the key away.
1: Maybe that's why this Frank Jensen fought so hard to keep from being taken in.
2: Yeah, now we gotta try to take him. Well, there's the ranch house, Bill.
1: Yeah. Slow down, Buckshot.
2: Easy, Joker. Easy now. Sure is a pretty spread, Bill. Lots of grass, fat steers. Real nice.
1: Hey! Whoa, Buckshot.
2: Whoa, Joker, whoa.
1: What's that you said about this being a real nice place?
2: Bill, this is no time for polite conversation. That varmint up there is shooting at us.
1: He only shot once, Jingles, and he missed.
2: Bill Hickok, sometimes I think you ain't got good sense. Got a rifle, hasn't he? Judge Graham said he was dangerous, didn't he? You don't even seem to be worried.
1: Maybe that's because I saw who did the shooting.
2: You did? Well, where is the Henry Bushwhacker?
1: Standing right there on the porch.
2: Oh, now, Bill, stop hoorahing me. That's just a little bitty old kid.
1: He's holding a rifle, isn't he?
2: Oh, sure,
1: Bill. Ben, he must be our man. Put your hands up and let's ride up and talk to him. Come on, Buckshot, get up there.
2: Oh, this is the silliest thing I ever heard of. That little shaver, why, he ain't no desperate outlaw.
1: I don't think so either, but what do you say we find out what this is all about?
4: Hold it right there.
1: Oh, Buckshot.
2: Oh, Joker.
4: You two turn your horses now and get.
2: Now, just a darn minute, sonny. We want to talk to your pa.
4: I ain't got no pa. Now, get off my place or I'll throw you plumb center.
1: Is your name Frank Jensen, son?
4: Yeah, you know it is. But you ain't taking me, you hear?
2: Bill, is this really the outlaw?
1: Sure is, Jingles. Frank, I think you better put up that gun.
4: I ain't gonna do it. I don't want to shoot nobody, but if you make one move to get off that horse, I'll pull the trigger.
2: Now listen to me, you half-pint bobcat. Lots bigger men than you have tried to shoot Wild Bill Hickok, and none of them ever done it yet.
4: Wild Bill Hickok? Are you really Wild Bill?
2: Yeah, he really is. And I'm really Jingles. Now, point that squirrel gun someplace else and let us climb down.
4: Oh, no, you don't. You two are lawmen and you'll take me away.
2: No, we won't.
1: Wait a minute, Jingles.
2: Huh?
1: You're wearing a badge. You can't make a promise like that.
4: Just what I thought. You're like all the rest of them. Nobody wants to help me. They just want to take me away.
2: No, but now listen, Frankie.
4: I thought the law was supposed to help people when they got in trouble. Well, if that's the way the law works, well, I don't want it. Now get out!
2: Well, Marshal Hickok, you and your big badge, what do you say to that?
0: Today's Wild Bill Hickok story continues in just 1 minute. When Wild Bill Hickok and Jingles went to the 2J Ranch in Mesquite Valley to pick up a desperate outlaw, they found that he was a 12-year-old boy, but he was armed with a rifle, and he was desperate, and he refused to let the two officers come near him.
4: Go on now. Get going.
2: No, you know we can't do that.
1: Now look, Frankie, I'll make you a promise.
4: What promise?
1: Jingles and I won't take you away until we've had a chance to sit down and talk about your side of the story.
2: How's that, huh?
4: Well, all right. Nobody's even listened to me so far.
1: Pile off, Jingles. We can talk better over there on the porch.
2: Yeah. Now, come on over here in the shade, Frankie.
4: I wasn't really crying. I was just sort of mad. I reckon I got some dust in my eye.
2: Yeah, sure. You know, I've had the same thing happen to me. Happens sometimes when you get a little scared, too.
4: I wasn't scared. Men don't get scared.
2: They don't, huh? Well, since I've been trailing around with Wild Bill, it seems like I've been scared about half the time.
1: Everybody gets scared, Frankie. But the best kind of men don't let it throw them. They just go ahead and do what they have to do.
4: Well, gee, I'm glad to know that. I guess I got a lot to learn about being a man.
2: Well, so have a lot of grown-up men I know.
1: Frankie, let's find out why the judge wants you in court, huh?
4: Well, that's easy. He wants to send me away to an orphan's home.
2: He does?
4: Sure. Dad got killed by a horse, and I can't remember my ma. So I guess I'm the only one left to ramrod this spread.
2: Well, I'm sorry to hear about that, Frankie.
1: You're pretty young to be running a cattle spread, aren't you?
4: Yeah, but I can do it. I know I can. I'm a top hand.
2: I'll bet you are. Yes, sir, but it'll take more than one top hand to keep this place rolling.
4: I figured maybe the millers that live down the road would let me hand it roundup time. Maybe after I get the rest of the mortgage paid off, I could hire a little help.
1: That's going to take a lot of time, Frankie. Time when you ought to be in school.
4: Oh, but Wild Bill...
2: Now, you just listen to Wild Bill a minute, Frankie.
1: You can't spend all your time working and never have a chance to grow up and learn something, Frankie.
4: But don't you see? I'm the only one left to run the 2J. Dad worked and fought all his life to get this spread. And I helped him stock it and keep it rolling. I gotta stay here and work at Wild Bill. I just gotta.
2: Doggone it, Bill. Why ain't I smart enough to think of something?
1: I can see your problem, Frankie. But you'll never get anywhere fighting the law.
4: But I just want him to leave me here.
1: What about resisting arrest? And what about firing shots at the two sheriff's deputies?
4: I just shot over their heads. Don't the law say that a man's got a right to defend his own home?
2: Seems to me there's something about that in the Constitution, Bill.
4: Well, I'm a man, and this is my home.
2: You sure are a man, Frankie.
1: Now, wait a minute, Jingles. Frankie, the law wants you to get a square deal. Now, why don't you come to court with us, and we'll see if we can work this thing out the right way, huh?
4: But that means losing my ranch.
1: No, it doesn't. The ranch is yours. The law won't take it away from you.
4: But that's what the sheriff's man said. He said I was to go to an orphan's home, and Judge Graham was going to put the ranch up for public sale.
2: Oh, now, Judge Graham wouldn't do that. Or would he?
1: I hadn't heard about that.
4: You're not going to make me go to court, are you, Wild Bill?
2: Well?
1: I'll tell you what. You stay here tonight and get your chores done. Jingles and I are going to find a way out of this for you. If we need you, we'll be back in the morning.
2: Well, if you can't give a man a straight answer, give him some kind of an answer. That's what I always say. Bill Hickok, if you let Judge Graham take Frankie's ranch away from him, I think maybe I'll just go back to East Sidalia and quit riding with you.
1: I wouldn't blame you, Jingles. But sometimes a U.S. Marshal has to do something he doesn't want to do.
2: No, now, Bill, there must be something we can do about this.
1: We'll try, Jingles. Here's the judge's office. Pull up. Whoa, Buckshot.
2: Whoa, Joker, whoa.
1: Hey, looks like the judge is still here. getting kind of late, isn't he?
2: He must have sentenced somebody to be hung, and he's staying around to celebrate.
1: You better not talk that way till we find out what the score is, Jingles.
2: I'll talk any way I want to. I'm mad.
3: Bam! Marshal Hickok, you brought the prisoner, I presume?
2: You go ahead and presume. We didn't bring you no prisoner.
3: What?
1: You said you wanted him in court tomorrow morning, Judge. We'll have him here then.
3: You mean he's still at large?
2: If doing his father's work and his own work, too, is being at large, yep, he's at large.
3: Now, look here. I signed an order for that young man's arrest, and I want him in jail.
2: Oh, what for?
1: Jingles.
2: But, Bill,
1: Never mind. Is it true that the Jensen's ranch is being put up for sale?
3: Of course. The young man has no parents and no guardian. The ranch will be sold, and the money will be put in a trust fund for him.
2: But he doesn't want it sold.
3: I can't help that. I've already announced the sale, and I've had an offer of $25 an acre from Silas James.
2: Silas James?
3: Yes, sir. He's president of the Valley Land and Water Company.
1: Yeah, I know that.
2: That old skinflint. If he's offering $25 an acre, that ranch must be worth $150.
1: That price does seem pretty low. That's one of the best ranches in the valley.
3: Yep, prices are always low at a for sale. And there are debts that a young boy couldn't be expected to take care of.
2: What I want to know is, who is forcing this sale?
3: Now, look here. I'm only doing my duty as a judge. I have no interest in this case whatsoever.
1: Judge, it seems to me that you're a big stockholder in the Valley Land and Water Company.
3: Hmm? Well, that you can very well know it. Look here, Hickok, what do you mean?
1: I mean that it might be worth your while to force the sale of a good ranch to a company in which you have a big interest.
3: As I said before, that's none of your business.
2: And as I said before, we're making it our business.
3: You can't come into my office and threaten me. I'm a judge. Give me back those papers, Hickok. You and Jingles are off the case.
1: That's just fine with us, Judge. Here you are.
3: Now get out of my office. I'll have the sheriff himself pick up that young outlaw.
1: All right, Judge. Come on, Jingles, let's go.
2: But, Bill, are we pulling out?
1: You heard the judge, Jingles. We're off the case.
2: That old goat, I'd like to go back and pull his whiskers.
1: You know, Jingles, that's the first time you and I have ever been taken off of a case. How do you feel about it?
2: I feel swell.
1: Then let's get our horses and see if we can do something, huh?
2: Where are we going?
1: We'll go talk to some people that might be able to help. Steady, Buckshot.
2: Easy, Joker. Bill and I are failures. Ain't that nice? Well, he thinks so, Bill. Bill!
1: Run for it, Jingles. Get up there, Buckshot.
2: Jump, Joker. Get me out of here. Who's shooting at us? The judge?
1: Could be. Those shots came from the back of his office.
2: Then why are we running away? Let's go back and hammer his ears off.
1: Nope. I think he wants us to have an accident before court opens tomorrow.
2: All right. Let's take care of the judge so we can be sure we won't have an accident.
1: We're going to be too busy, Jingles. We have to ride clear to the county seat and back before morning.
2: Huh? Oh, now I know you're local. Trouble all over this end of the county, and you decide to go for a nice long ride in the moonlight.

0: Today's Wild Bill Hickok story continues in just 1 minute. While Bill Hickok and Jingles discovered that Judge Graham was after Frank Jensen's ranch, and that was why he was so eager to bring the case to court, they headed for the county seat on a wild night ride to try to stop the legal proceedings.
1: How long is it till daylight, Bill?
2: Not long now, Jingles. We ought to get to the Miller Ranch just about sunup.
1: You think the Millers will be willing to help?
2: I'll sure try to talk them into it, partner. Frankie said they were real nice to him after his father was killed.
1: Well, you sure you got all the papers you need from the county seat?
2: I think so. We kept the district judge up most of the night filling them out for us.
1: Yeah, he was mad as a short-tailed cow in fly time when we got him out of bed.
2: Yeah, but he simmered down in a hurry, though, when we told him what we wanted.
1: Yeah, he was real helpful. You know, with all the no-good buzzers we meet up with in our business, it's great to find that there's still some nice folks around.
2: There's plenty of them, Jingles. They just don't make as much noise as the other kind.
1: I guess you're right. Get along, Joker.

0: Now keep your eyes open, Sheriff. This young sidewinder is mighty quick on the trigger, they say.
1: I don't like this, Judge. Hunting down young'uns like they was outlaws.
0: You just do as I say. I got a legal warrant right here, and it's your duty to arrest young Jensen and bring him into court. Whoa, there now.
1: Whoa, hold Stonewall. I don't see nobody. Maybe he skipped out.
0: And it'll go hard with him if he did. He knows we want him, and I can send him to jail if he's a fugitive.
2: Wild Bill! Jingle! Hey, wait a minute. You're not Wild Bill.
0: That's right. We're not. Now get your hands up and stand right there, or I'll shoot.
1: You wouldn't shoot a kid, Judge.
0: He's dangerous, I tell you. I'm not going to have him running back in the house for a gun.
2: You tricked me.
0: Put the handcuffs on him. Then we'll know he's safe.
2: Handcuffs?
1: Oh, now, wait a minute.
0: You heard me, Sheriff. Do your duty.
1: I'm sorry, youngster. I guess I got to do what the judge says.
2: You stay away from me. If anybody's going to take me in, it'll be Wild Bill and Jingles.
0: And they won't be back. They've been taken off this case.
2: Oh, yeah? Then who's this coming in the road?
0: Huh? Blast those two. What are they doing here?
1: It's them. Say, I'm glad they're here.
3: Oh, Joker, whoa. Looks like we just got here in time, Bill.
2: Wild Bill, they're going to put handcuffs on me.
4: Put them away, Sheriff. You won't need them.
1: Thanks, Bill. I sure didn't want to use them.
0: Hickok, I've had enough of your meddling. I'll have your badge for interfering with a legal arrest.
4: You've been threatening me since yesterday, Judge Graham. Now you shut up and listen.
3: Attaboy, Bill. Tell him.
4: You're not taking Frankie to court now or any time.
2: You mean that, Wild Bill?
3: Sure he does, Frankie.
0: What do you mean? This boy has no parents, no guardian. He's a ward of the court, and I'm the court.
3: Oh, shut up.
4: Frankie has a new father and a new mother, if it's all right with him.
2: I do?
4: Sure do. Your next-door neighbors, the Millers, said they'd be glad to adopt you, and I've got the papers right here.
2: The Millers? Oh, gee, they're swell folks.
3: Yeah, and they said they'd throw your ranch right in with theirs and run it all as one spread till you get growed up.
0: Where'd you get those papers, Hickok?
4: I got them from District Judge Bell at the county seat.
0: Judge Bell?
3: Yeah. He's your boss, ain't he? He's not very happy with this shenanigan you tried to pull, practically stealing Frankie's ranch.
4: He sure isn't. I've got some more papers here, Judge. This one is an order relieving you of your job. This other one is a warrant for your arrest on swindling charges.
3: Bill and I sure been busy, ain't we?
0: You won't get away with this, Hickok. I'll bring you in, too.
3: I don't think you'd have nerve enough to jump you, Bill.
1: Yeah, the judge will get his head knocked off if Bill decides to hit him.
4: Cut it out, Judge. I don't want to have to drop you.
3: Oh, go ahead and hit him, Bill. He's got it coming.
2: Let me hit him.
3: Doggone if I don't think you could whip him, Frankie.
4: Now get away!
3: Just what I thought. Bill pushed you, and you fell down.
1: Bill, look out!
5: Wild Bill Hickok will continue after this message.
4: I thought you might try that when your fist didn't work. Tie him up, Jingle.
3: Tie him up, nothing. Sheriff, get out those handcuffs and let the judge see how they feel.
2: Gee, Wild Bill. I don't know how to thank you and Jingles.
3: Well, Bill, that dust is starting to blow around again, and, well, I think I must have got some in my eyes, too.
4: You and me both, partner.
3: Well, let's just don't stand here blubbering like three big sissies. Well, come on, Frankie. Let's get on down the road and have breakfast with your new folks.
5: You've just heard another exciting story of Wild Bill Hickok, starring Guy Madison as Wild Bill and Annie Devine as his pal Jingles. This has been a Globe Sound presentation.

0: You've just heard another exciting story of Wild Bill Hickok, starring Guy Madison and Andy Devine in person. Today's cast included Jess Kirkpatrick, Dick Beals, and Curly Bradley. Our story was written and directed by Paul Pierce. This is a David Heyer production, transcribed in Hollywood. Now, this is Charlie Lyon speaking, reminding you to tune this station again when we present another of the adventures of...
1: Oh!

0: would you credit it? 50-odd years of baking it same old Hovis. Now top brass at Hovis tell me they want an alternative. Still with same wheat germ goodness, but a bit softer like and less crusty. I told them I'm too old to change my ways now. I'll put one at Lance onto it. Very nice, young Harold. If you like that sort of thing.
1: Hovis handed up a new softer hose.

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1: I hope you're not hungry, dear Henry, dear Henry. I've just burnt the roast and I've ruined the spuds.
2: Well, that's a nice thing, isn't it? After I've been working...
1: Henry, I've got me secret supply.
2: You don't mean...
1: Polo mints.
2: Yum, yum.
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17: Hollywood, California. That may seem a strange place to learn anything about the Magic Island, but Hollywood is the scene of our story for today. The Euclidean girl submarine commander has landed her rocket plane safely on Lake Hollywood in a fog. The plane was allowed to sink slightly below the surface, so it might not be discovered until our friends want it again. Mrs. Gregory's home is now a busy place with plans being rushed for the expedition to capture Euclidea. However, it looks as if things are not going any too well. We see Captain Tex Bradford, Mrs. Gregory, and their right-hand man, Johnson, talking in the Gregory home. They're in the small room which Captain Bradford uses as his chemical laboratory.
18: But, Tex, it simply won't do any good.
19: Even if it looks that way, we've got to keep trying.
20: I agree with the captain, Mrs. Gregory. We must compound as much of the captain's formula as possible in a short space of time, then continue our plans to return to Euclidea.
18: But, Johnson, what good will that do? Elaine has admitted that the submarine locks on that underwater city can't possibly stay magnetized more than a day or two at the most. Now, I've chartered the fastest private steamer on the West Coast, but it will take a full week to arrive at the location of the Magic Island.
19: I know all that, Pat, and I may be wasting my time. But we can't hope to take that place over with anything but this formula. And I've made up a lot of it.
18: Is it ready now, Tex?
19: Yes, there's enough of this liquid ready to destroy every inch of Euclidea.
20: Well, just how are you going to use it, Captain?
19: We haven't had a chance to explain it to you, Johnson. But there's a small steel room, a sort of an airlock, way up inside one edge of the crater of that old volcano. If we release this formula there, it will eat its way down into the underwater city and promptly flood the whole place.
18: However, Johnson, don't think that we intend to shut all of those people up in that place and flood them. I've chartered this steamer to take them all off that location.
20: Well, of course you don't want to harm them if you can help it. And it would be too bad if all of those great scientific minds were lost to the world. But what are you going to do with them? You can't just bring them back and turn them loose in this country.
19: We don't intend to. Pat has been out calling on some of her influential friends. And I believe raised enough money to put over a very ambitious plan. Is that right, Pat?
18: Yes, Dex. I had no trouble at all raising the money. We've decided to take over the buildings and grounds of a little private college near here. The property was for sale, and we really got it at a very reasonable figure. Now, I propose to establish those Euclideans on that property, under constant guard, of course, and let them work on their inventions.
20: See, that's a great idea, Mrs. Gregory. Their knowledge can be used for benefit to the world, without the danger of their using their power in the wrong direction.
18: Yes, that's my idea.
19: I hope it works out all right.
20: Well, now, as I understand it, this girl submarine commander who brought you home, she left the Euclidean submarine locks magnetized.
18: Yes, and while they stay that way, Euclideans are helpless.
20: But just how long will the magnetism remain effective?
19: That's our trouble. Elaine, the girl commander, said that we couldn't hope for more than 24 hours.
20: It will take a week at least to get down there with a steamer large enough to take them all off.
18: And there are over 250 Euclideans.
19: Yes, and if we don't have something ready to replace that magnetism, Euclidea will be empty in 24 hours. G-47 will lead his men out of there. They'll establish another colony at some other place.
20: Well, if I didn't know you so well, I'd say it was hopeless. But I know that you haven't worked all night compounding this formula for nothing.
19: You're right, I haven't.
18: But, Tex, I can't see where we have the slightest chance to use that formula.
19: Well, that girl commander will be here in a few minutes. She has an idea. Must be a wild one, as there's only time for a wild one to help us any. But whatever it is, she says it will work, and I'm going to listen to it.
18: Does she know how to find this room?
19: I told her we'd meet her in the living room. She ought to be back any minute now.
18: I told them to hurry, but Jerry and Joan may be having trouble with her.
19: Trouble?
20: Well, if she's not trustworthy, why did you let Jerry and Joan go out with her?
18: Oh, not that sort of trouble, Johnson. Jerry and Joan are taking Elaine on her first visit to a real store, and they may have trouble getting her out of there.
20: Well, I wouldn't call that very serious.
19: Yeah, it wouldn't be if we had any time to spare. But as it is, it can be mighty serious if that girl doesn't get back here soon with her idea.
18: Is it safe to leave your formula here while we go into the living room?
19: Oh, perfectly safe.
20: Well, I'll stay here and watch if you want me to.
19: Oh, never mind. You'd better be with us when Elaine outlines her idea.
18: Yes, there may be a part in it for you.
20: Well, I certainly hope so. It's not very exciting to sit at home with a radio set and let you have all the experiences.
19: Maybe not, Johnson. But you've saved us a couple of times by that very same sitting at home. Who's there?
0: It's Gary!
19: Okay, Jerry, just a minute.
18: Well, that means we're safely home.
19: Come on in, kid.
0: Gee, what goes on? You got this place all locked up.
19: Well, we've just finished my, wait a minute. Joan and the girl commander with you?
0: Well, we came back together. They're waiting in the living room.
18: Did you have any trouble getting Elaine out of the stores?
0: She was walking in her sleep.
18: Why, Jerry,
19: sorry, Pat, but I'll have to interrupt this now. Let's get on with this idea. Time is precious now.
18: Oh, of course, Tex. Come on, Jerry. You and I'll go into the living room. Tex and Johnson will follow as soon as they lock up the laboratory.
19: And while you're there, make sure we're alone.
18: I will. I'll send the servants away on some errands.
0: Oh, Joan's already done that, Mrs. Gregory.
18: Joan has?
0: Yes. She figured you might want some privacy, so she thought up a lot of silly things for them to do, and they started doing them.
18: Well, good for Joan. She'll soon be able to manage this home as well as I do.
9: Are you speaking of me, Mother?
18: Yes, Joan, dear. Jerry tells me you've guaranteed our privacy for a while.
9: It advisable. Elaine has told me something of her plan, and it seemed wise to discuss it where we could not be overheard.
21: I did advise Joan to exercise all caution. This plan of mine has elements of danger in it.
0: Oh, you're all too nervous about this thing. There's no more Euclideans in Hollywood.
9: You do not know that.
18: No, Jerry. We know very little about the Euclideans.
21: It is as well to use care. Where is Captain Bradford?
18: Oh, he'll be here in a minute or two. He's with Johnson, locking up the laboratory. And while we're waiting for them, tell me something about your visit to the stores.
21: It was very exciting.
0: Boy, it must have been. All you did was stand around.

0: Tell me something about your visit to the stores.
1: It was very exciting.
2: Boy, it must have been. All you did was stand around in front of counters and hold a lot of cloth and ribbons in your hands.
1: It was the first time I have ever felt such fabric.
0: Of course, Elaine. I can understand how you felt.
3: Elaine would not purchase anything, Mother. I tried to persuade her to bring home a dress or a coat or something for herself, but she refused.
0: Why was that, Elaine?
2: Oh, she figured that she didn't want to spend any of your money, and Joan and I couldn't talk her out of it.
1: I hope you will understand my position, Mrs. Gregory. You are more than kind in giving me the freedom of your lovely home. I should prefer to wait until our mission is accomplished. Then I may feel that I have rendered some little service to you.
3: Mother, I have tried to reason with Elaine, but it is without effect. She feels that she must earn your money before she can accept any of it.
1: I am sorry if that is not correct for your world.
2: Oh, it's correct for anybody's world. But I never heard of anybody worrying so much about taking money before.
0: It is unusual, Jerry, but Elaine is right. And I appreciate how she feels. We'll fix that later.
4: Come right on in, Johnson. I see everybody's here. We'll get right down to business.
0: If you'll sit over here, Johnson.
5: Thank you.
4: I'll sit here by the door and leave it open. All right, Elaine, what's the idea?
1: Your formula is complete.
4: Ready to go.
1: Is it possible to suspend your containers in the water?
4: Sure, if the depth isn't too great. The containers are naturally made of glass, so that they may be broken and allow the halves of the formula to run together.
2: Oh, yeah, but that stuff won't be much good underwater. That is, it would get too weak to do any good.
4: That's right, Jerry. The only way it could be used underwater would be to suspend it against some metallic substance it would eat through before dilution became too great.
1: That is my idea. If my calculations are correct, we have less than 6 hours of safety. At any time after that, the Euclideans may succeed in freeing those submarine locks of the magnetism I imposed.
0: 6 hours? Why, we can't get down there in less than 6 days.
3: But wait until you hear Elaine's plan, Mother.
4: Well, let's have it, Elaine. 6 hours sounds mighty short to me.
1: You and I will return to Euclidea at once in the rocket plane, Captain Bradford.
2: Hey, what about the rest of us?
1: You will follow in the boat which is to return the Euclideans to this country.
0: Oh, I hate to think of you running into danger while we sit safely on a big boat.
4: Well, if Elaine has it figured out, let's have it all. There must be some reason for just two of us going.
1: There is a good and sufficient reason. In the first place, the rocket plane was badly overloaded coming up here, and the fuel is running low. With only two of us aboard, we have a chance to reach the location of Euclidea.
4: That sounds reasonable.
2: Sounds dangerous, too, if you think you've only got a chance to land there.
0: I don't like that.
3: I would prefer to accompany them, Mother, but I believe Elaine knows best.
4: Well, go on, Elaine. What's your plan?
1: You and I will go at once, Captain. We will have fuel enough to reach there, I think, and provisions for at least a week. All we have to do is suspend containers of your formula against the submarine locks and on top of the escape lock we used, and float there on the surface until the boat arrives.
2: You know, I could be a lot of help if I went along.
1: Possibly, and your weight might be the deciding factor if we run out of fuel short of our goal.
0: But, Elaine, suppose you do run out of fuel anyway and have to land before you reach Euclidea.
4: We'll just land on the course. You'll follow with a boat, float around there until you come down and pick us up. Euclideans will escape, but we can't help that.
3: I think their escape is not as serious as what they would do to you if they found you floating helplessly on the water.
2: Gee, I never thought of that.
0: I did, Jerry, and it isn't a pleasant thought.
1: We have no alternative if we ever hope to capture those scientists.
4: That's right, Elaine. If they get away from us this time, they'll destroy that city as they leave. Move to some other out-of-the-way place and start another colony.
3: In addition to which, they will do immeasurable harm in this world.
0: Yes. Their motives for revenge would lead them into almost anything.
2: Well, it looks like Elaine's plan is the only one. But I wish I could go along.
5: So do I, Jerry. I've stayed at home long enough through all of this excitement.
4: Sorry, Johnson, but we'll have to leave you again. This time, however, you'll have Mrs. Gregory, Jerry, and Joan to take care of. And you'll be in charge of the rescue boat.
5: Well, that'll help some.
3: And we will make the trip in our boat as rapidly as possible.
2: I'll say we will.
4: How long will it take to raise that plane of yours, Elaine?
1: Only a matter of moments. I will make a short dive under the water and turn on the exposed helium valve. The shell will be reinflated and the ship will rise rapidly.
0: But it's broad daylight. We'll be seen at Lake Hollywood.
4: I know it, but there isn't a thing in the world we can do about it. Elaine says we haven't more than 6 hours.
1: I am sure the Euclideans will be free shortly after that time.
4: And it will take us a little over 4 hours to fly down there. Let's go.
5: Well, now what do we do?
4: You get the formula, all of it except one set of containers, which you can bring on the boat with you.
2: Can I do anything, Captain?
4: Help Johnson load that stuff in the car and keep your eyes open in the driveway.
2: Aye, aye, sir. Come on, Johnson.
5: Right with you, Jerry.
0: What can I do, Tex?
4: You and Joan get some warm clothes ready for Elaine.

0: going to need them. We've got a lot of diving to do.
1: I wish I might go with you, Captain.
0: I know that, Joan. You and Jerry's been a big help plenty of times. But I'll have to go this time without you.
2: You'll keep in touch with us, won't you, Tex?
0: Why, sure. The minute we land at Euclidia, we'll radio you. And you'd better shove off with that boat the minute we leave.
2: I'll call the crew to stand by right now. They're all waiting for the call.
0: Well, it looks like this is our last try at capturing G-47. And with a little luck, we'll make it.

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4: Presenting the adventures of Jungle Jim. Last week, Jungle Jim and Kolo saw a squadron of bombing planes heading for Derek Bluger's camp in the hills. They began to realize how thoroughly Bluger was preparing for his revolution and spurred themselves on in their efforts to capture that renegade American before he could make trouble. Meanwhile, in his hideout, Bluger had the unfortunate sentry, Wali, executed by a firing squad as an example to the rest of the Purple Triangle soldiers. Then he had Lynn Chalmers tied to the back of a horse and sent out of the camp gates into the hills. The thrilling adventures of Jungle Jim are pictured each Sunday in the Comic Weekly, the world's greatest pictorial supplement of humor and adventure. The Comic Weekly, each page printed in full colors, is distributed everywhere as an integral part of your Hearst Sunday newspaper. And now we continue our story. As the horse bearing Lynn Chalmers dashes out into the hills, Derek Bluger turns to Shanghai Lil and Lin Fu.
5: There she goes. It won't be long now before we'll have Jungle Jim Bradley popping out of his hiding place like a jack-in-the-box.
6: You hope?
5: Yes, I... Say, what's the matter with you, Lil?
6: Nothing is the matter with me, Derek. I never felt better in my life. Why?
5: I'm not speaking of your health. It's your attitude. Every time I open my mouth lately, you've got some crack to make.
6: Have I?
5: Yes, and I'm getting fed up with it.
7: Oh, most high superior. You must not get overwrought. Remember, you must conserve your strength for the cause.
5: Don't worry about me, Lin Fu. I can take care of myself and the cause. And I also can take care of those who can't take care of themselves.
6: Meaning me, Derek?
5: Yes, if necessary.
6: Well, thanks for the kind offer, but I'm still able to navigate by myself.
5: A few more wise remarks from you, baby, and you won't be.
6: How masterful you are, Derek. You quite frighten me.
5: Clown if you like, Lil, but I'm telling you the truth.
7: Most high superior. Excuse, please, but maybe it's a good idea. Look out from observation tower and see Missy Chalmers get good start in hills.
5: Yes. Come along, Lin Fu. We'll watch the girl until she's out of sight. Want to come with us, Lil?
6: No, I've seen all I want of Miss Chalmers.
5: Okay, suit yourself. Come along then, Lin Fu.
7: I ride with you, Most High Superior.
5: Lin Fu, I don't get Lil at all. She's tougher to figure out than one of your Chinese puzzles.
7: Even Chinese not always successful with puzzles, Most High Superior. Woman of whatever race or color, always enigma to man, Most High Superior.
5: No, not all of them, Lin Fu. Most of them are like an open book to me. In fact, all of them are. Oh, but Lil, I thought I had the answer to her once, but I was wrong. It's the first time in my life I've been mistaken.
7: Yes, Most High Superior.
5: Yes, and it'll be the only time. And come on, let's hurry and get to the top of the tower before that girl disappears into the hills.
7: Back to Most High Superior. How can we check up on this piece of strategy?
5: I'll show you when we get to the top of the tower. Here we are, Lin Fu. Come on over to the front edge. Ah, there she goes. See her down there?
7: Yes, Most High Superior, I see her. But I do not see how we will be able to check up on whether she decoys Jungle Jim Bradley from his hiding place.
5: Well, that's because you're not looking in the right direction. Look down there, at the camp gates.
7: A squadron of horsemen are going out after her.
5: Exactly. They'll keep her in sight all the time.
7: But they will be seen or heard by Jungle Jim.
5: Oh, no. They'll be strung out on either side of the trail, up in the hill. Our men have muffled their horses' hoofs so they can't be heard.
7: Excellent, excellent. What strategy, Most High Superior?
5: You just leave everything to me, Lin Fu. I don't miss a trick.
7: So it seems, Most High Superior.
5: So now you see how I'll be able to check on my trap. This Chalmers horse is the only one to make any noise, and it'll make plenty. Enough to attract Jungle Jim's attention, anyhow.
7: Most High Superior...
5: What's bothering you now, Lin Fu?
7: Only one small detail, Most High Superior.
5: Well, out with it.
7: Most High Superior, I see how we be able to check up on piece of strategy. But, excuse, please. What if Jungle Jim does not see Missy Chalmers?
5: That, Lin Fu, is the chance we have to take.

0: The next day finds the camp as busy as a beehive. Officers and soldiers scurry around. Derek Bluger shuts himself in the observation tower with Lin Pu. Finally, Lil gets bored by herself and goes to find out what the excitement is all about.
1: Who is it?
2: It's me, Derek.
1: Wait a minute. What do you want, Lil? I'm busy.
2: Oh, I wish I were. I'm tired of sitting around doing nothing. And all your men rushing around got my curiosity up. What's going on?
1: There'll be an attack any moment.
2: Derek, you mean this is the start of things?
1: Oh, no, this is just a dress rehearsal. My men are going to attack the camp just as though it was Shanghai or the capital. I don't want my plans to slip up because they've forgotten what they're supposed to do.
2: I've got to hand it to you, Derek. You don't let much grass grow under your feet.
1: Perfect timing is what assures success, Lil. You can't be too well drilled for a game like this. One little mistake and it means our necks.
2: Oh, cheerful thought. If my neck's being risked with yours, do you mind letting me watch the method by which its fate will be settled?
1: All right. Come in.
2: Thanks. Hello, Lin Pu.
3: Welcome, Shanghai Lil.
1: Everything is just about ready, Lil. At the first sight of the bombing planes, a siren will give warning to the land forces to attack. As soon as the siren sounds, I'll direct the planes by radio. They'll start dropping their bombs.
2: What? They're going to blow the camp up just for practice?
1: No, Lil. They're using sacks of flour instead of bombs. They'll be able to see how accurately they've calculated the range.
3: Here comes first planes, Most High Superior.
1: Sound the signal for the land forces to attack.
3: Yes, Most High Superior.
1: Turn on the two-way radio.
2: Oh, this is terribly exciting, Derek.
1: Keep out of the way, Lil. Lin Pu and I have better to do. Headquarters calling all planes. Headquarters calling all planes.
4: 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NC-72 reporting.
5: NC-39 reporting.
1: All right, Ben. The land forces have just been given the signal. You can start getting the range now. Keep in contact with me all during the attack.
3: Here come land forces, Most High Superior.
1: Good. And here comes the first bomb. NC-185, you'll have to do better than that.
4: Watch for this one, Most High Superior.
2: That's better, but still about 100 feet off.
1: NC-185, you're about 100 feet off center.
4: Watch for this one, Most High Superior.
3: A direct hit, Most High Superior. That would have blown up the administration building.
2: It sure would have. Look at the way that sack of flour spilled all over the roof.
1: Nice work, NC-185. A direct hit. NC-72, try the barracks.
6: At once, Most High Superior. Here goes.
3: Excellent, excellent. Another direct hit.
2: Annie Oakley couldn't have done better.
1: Direct hit, NC-72. Good work. NC-39, drop a bomb on the officers' quarters.
5: At once, Most High Superior. Watch this.
3: That pilot not know officers' quarters location. He dropped bomb near cookhouse.
2: There ought to be an appropriate remark about flower bombs at cookhouses, but I can't think of it.
1: Keep quiet, Lil. NC-39, it's a good thing you're not trying to bomb Shanghai. That one would have landed in Peking. Try again. It's the officer's quarters you're aiming for.
5: Excuse, please. We'll try again, Most High Superior.
3: Quite so. This time different, Most High Superior. Officer's roof is white with flour.
1: Okay, NC-39.
2: Derek, look down there.
1: What is it, Lil?
2: Do my eyes deceive me, or is that our girl scout coming back?
1: What? Where?
2: Down there, coming up the trail. See her? She's almost at the gate.
1: Well, I'll be... Attention, all planes. Attack is called off. Return to hangars. Cut the radio, Lin Pu, and sound the siren.
3: At once, Most High Superior.
1: Come on, Lil. We'll get down there and find out what's happened that the Chalmers girl has returned alone. Open the gates. Let the girl in.
7: Oh,
1: Well, Miss Chalmers, what does this mean?
2: It means that your scheme to use me as a decoy for Jungle Jim has failed.
1: Has it? Yensing.
7: Yes, Most High Superior.
1: Bring a fresh horse.
2: What are you going to do, Derek? Go out yourself?
1: Of course not. Do you think I'm a fool?
7: Here, fresh horse, Most High Superior.
2: Are you going to send me out, Derek?
1: No, Lil. Lin Pu, help Yensing transfer Miss Chalmers to this horse.
3: At once, Most High Superior. Come, Missy.
2: Wait. It won't do any good, Mr. Bluger.
1: We'll see about that. As soon as you're securely fastened, you're going out again and decoy Bradley.
2: But I don't know where he is.
1: That doesn't make any difference. You'll know as soon as he sees you.
2: Suppose I warn him that it's a trap.
1: You'd better not try any tricks, young woman. I mean to get Jungle Jim Bradley, dead or alive.

0: Meanwhile, Jungle Jim and Polo, unaware that their presence in Tsu Ling Pass has been almost positively established, work their way toward Bluger's fortified camp.
1: We're going in the same direction those bombing planes went, Polo. This trail ought to take us where we want to go.
2: Yes, it won, Jim.
1: Getting tired?
2: Polo, all same like I catch 'em sleep.
1: Well, it's almost morning. Just as soon as Mr. Sun pokes his shining face up over the skyline, we'll fall into the nearest cave and sleep, Kolo.
2: Yes, it, Tuan Jim.
1: I'll be glad to get this pack off my back. Boy, I sure miss our good old pack horse.
2: Maybe we catch him pack horse long here, Tuan Jim.
1: I'm afraid we won't have any such luck. When you stampeded our horses, they didn't waste any time getting out of Tsu Ling Pass. No, I guess we'll be our own pack horse all the way.
2: Too bad. Kolo him get tired, Tuan Jim. Pack him heavy.
1: I'll try to last out for a little while, Kolo. Why, look. It's getting lighter all the time.
2: Pack no lighter. All same heavy.
1: No, I don't mean the pack. I mean that it's just about sunrise.
2: Oh. Kolo him like to give him place to pack horse, Tuan Jim.
1: Listen, you'll have to forget there ever was such a thing as a pack horse or you'll go crazy.
2: Yes, it, Tuan. Tuan Jim.
1: Yes, Kolo?
2: Me, here, horse.
1: Now see here. You mustn't let this thing get you down, Kolo. I've heard of men in the desert dying of thirst, seeing water lying ahead of them. That's called a mirage, but this hearing a horse, I don't know what you'd call that.
2: Kolo, tell truth, Tuan Jim. Listen.
1: By Jove. Well, you're right, Kolo. I can hear horses' hooves, too. I wonder who's coming along here.
2: Bluger's sentry?
1: Maybe. Maybe Bluger himself. Although I don't think he'd bother riding when he has so many planes at his disposal.
2: Tuan Jim, look. Horse come there.
1: Yeah. But we can't make out who's riding.
2: Tuan. Girl ride horse.
1: So it is. What? Why, it's a white girl. Bound and gagged. Kolo, come on. We've got to save her.
0: Will Lynn Chalmers be able to warn Jungle Jim in time to escape the Purple Triangle Squadron? The adventures you have just heard were dramatized from full-color action pictures appearing in the Comic Weekly, the big Comic Weekly distributed with your Hearst Sunday newspaper everywhere. In the world's greatest pictorial supplement of humor and adventure, you will see all the famous characters who lived in the world of color pictures. There's Colonel Piffle in Room and Board, Jiggs and Maggie in Bringing Up Father, Skippy, Toots and Casper, Flash Gordon, the Katzenjammer Kids, and many, many others. 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

0: south, south. 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

0: I hope you're not hungry, dear Henry, dear Henry. 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
1: Well, that's a nice thing, isn't it? After I've been working...
0: Henry, I've got me secret supply.
1: You don't mean...
0: Polo mints.
1: Yum, yum. Will you have a polo, dear Liza, dear Liza? Will you have a polo, dear Liza, polo?
0: How very kind of you, dear Henry. I most certainly will. I'll have three or four or maybe more.
1: But you take the old tube.
0: Because they happen to be my tube of polo, dear Henry. Have one.
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9: From the heart of the jungle comes a savage cry of victory. This is Tarzan, Lord of the Jungle. From the black core of dark Africa, land of enchantment, mystery, and violence, comes one of the most colorful figures of all time. Transcribed from the immortal pen of Edgar Rice Burroughs, Tarzan, the bronzed white son of the jungle. And now, in the very words of Mr. Burroughs, the story of life or death.
10: To the people of Punya, the arrival of a Barua, a letter, is an event of great importance. This one had been sent from Umdur Mara to the last stop of the Kasalia Railroad. From there, runners had carried it to the edge of the Middle Congo, and from that point, it had been relayed on the talking drums of the jungle. It was addressed to Tarzan, and after much discussion, a young warrior named Natisa was elected to take the message to Tarzan's seacoast cabin. As Natisa neared the cabin, he quickened his footsteps. Life is not held dearly in the jungle. Still, the message had said that three lives were at stake.
11: Come in, Natisa.
12: How you know is Natisa? Tarzan see through closed door?
11: More than an hour ago, Yusha, the wind, told me that one of my Punya brothers was approaching.
12: But how you know is Natisa?
11: I hate to give my secrets away, but I was swimming in the lagoon to the east of here when you passed. I caught your scent, and then I traveled by the upper level of jungle growth until I saw you clearly and determined you were a friend.
12: Natisa not see you?
11: I was less than a foot away from you.
12: Why you not speak?
11: You were traveling in the direction of my cabin, and you had no worried look upon your face, so I assumed it was a social call. I returned home so I could greet you like a good host.
12: is not what you say, call.
11: Not a social call? The Punyas are in trouble? Torgo is sick? The corn fails?
12: No. Natisa, bring Barua to Tarzan.
11: A letter for me? Well, where is it?
12: Matu Andika Ye, on hunting trip.
11: The man who writes is on a hunting trip? Well, then how could he...
12: Natisa, carry message in head. Is from Elephant of Amduramara.
11: An important man. Well, what did he say?
12: He say Tarzan come to Amduramara.
11: Oh. No. They're not luring me from the jungle again.
12: He say much important.
11: Some local feud they want settled, I suppose. Huh?
12: No, it is not about natives. Baru about white people. Two men, one woman.
11: Oh, what about them?
12: Elephant of Amduramara say life of men and women at stake. Only Tarzan can save lives.
11: And I could have known this an hour ago.
12: Natisa, sorry.
11: No, it is not your fault, but I shall have to leave at once, and I must fly as fast as Ikona the Eagle before Africa claims the lives of three more victims.

0: In the days when Tarzan spoke only the language of the apes, he had shared the jungle's light regard for lives. But in recent years, he had developed a quality of mercy. And so he traveled as fast as Bara the deer on his way to Amdur Mara, where the letter had said that 3 lives were at stake. And his mission took on added importance upon his arrival at the ornate palace of the Alifin of Amdur Mara. Putting aside the customary ceremonials of the Orient, the Alifin's courtiers lost little time in ushering Tarzan into the private chamber of their potentate.
1: I bid you welcome, Lord of the Jungle.
2: Thank you, great ruler of Amdur Mara. I came as quickly as I could.
1: Truly, you came upon winged feet.
2: Where are the people whose lives are in danger? What is the nature of their peril?
1: We will come to that in good time. Pray be seated on a rug or an ottoman, and I will send for cool wine. Perhaps you would have a dancing girl entertain us before we get to the business at hand.
2: The business at hand? The message you sent me, unless the natives garbled it badly, said that it was urgent that I arrive here at once, that lives were at stake.
1: Ah, you have lost nothing of your impatience since last we met.
2: I did not mean to appear rude, but I traveled both night and day to arrive here quickly. I did not travel at that rate of speed to drink your wine or be entertained by your dancing girls.
1: Then we will dispense with the entertainment and speak of the favor I seek of you.
2: Favor?
1: In a small antechamber adjoining this one are 3 Americans. One is an old man whose name is Pierce Ingersoll. As you may know, he is an international figure in the fields of petroleum development and finance.
2: And he is in some great trouble?
1: The usual trouble of a man who has already enjoyed the normal span of life, but is unwilling to die.
2: Unwilling?
1: He has heard of a fountain of youth in the jungle, and he and his daughter and son-in-law, Barbara and Cliff Powers, have come to find it.
2: Like so many other fools before them.
1: This fool falls into a very special category. His influence in Amdur Mara is great. He owns valuable leaseholds and land grants. He has stated flatly that unless I am of help to him, he will give up all his interests here. It would mean the end of my reign.
2: That would be most unfortunate. You have been a just ruler. But what is my connection with this matter?
1: They have a map that designates the position of this fountain of eternal youth. I have been unable to secure a professional guide, so I sent for you.
2: You had the audacity to send a message that 3 lives were at stake in order to lure me from my jungle to act as a guide?
1: Their lives do hang in the balance, for they insist that with or without guides, they intend to find this magical spring in the land of the Mahumazori.
2: The land of the Mahumazori? I do not wonder that you are unable to secure a guide for them.
1: Precisely.
2: I have never been to the land of the Mahumazori, but legend has it that they are the fiercest tribe on the entire continent.
1: Tarzan, I implore you with every means at my command to escort Ingersoll and his party. I do not expect them to find any elixir that will make them live forever, but at least with you, they have some chance of returning alive.
2: Even with me, their chances would not be great. Really, I have no heart for this mission.
1: Tarzan, I beg of you. So much depends on it.
2: Do you really believe your position would be in jeopardy if I refuse?
1: My position as a ruler and the livelihood of hundreds of natives who work in his oil fields. Also, the livelihood of many clerks and minor officials who work in his offices here.
2: I see. Well, I am confident that no fountain of eternal life exists, but I cannot let them throw their lives away in the jungle. Nor can I be responsible for your loss of power and your subjects' loss of employment.
1: You will do it, then?
2: You may tell Mr. Ingersoll that we leave tomorrow for the land of the Mahumazori.
0: That night, the destination of the safari Tarzan had agreed to lead was whispered in the native huts and the cafes of Amdur Mara. The land of the Mahumazori was Mugilo, taboo. And when the safari set out, it contained not a single askari, porter, or gun bearer. Only the 3 Americans and Tarzan.
1: Well, you needn't worry, Tarzan. I'm quite capable of walking every inch of the way. I may be old, but I'm not feeble.
2: You seem in remarkable condition for your years. Cliff, Barbara, keep to the center of the path. Many snakes and small animals hide in the long grass at each side of it.
3: We'll be careful. Okay, the center it is.
1: Cliff, at 43 isn't as good condition as I am.
2: Your daughter looks very fragile.
1: Barbara's tougher than she looks and more mature. You wouldn't guess that she's over 30, would you?
2: I haven't been speculating on Cliff's age, nor Barbara's, nor yours. Age is not as important to me as it seems to be to you.
1: It is important to me. I've made millions. I have everything I want now, but I didn't when I was young. And I'm not giving these things up now that I have them. That's why I have to find this fountain of eternal life.
2: You understand that I have no belief in the existence of this fountain.
1: But I have the map. I paid a great deal of money for it, and I'm convinced...
2: Similar maps are sold by cheap adventurers the world over. They're like maps of buried gold treasures or secret formulas for turning water into petroleum.
1: I know. But where else can I turn for any hope of living another 50, another 100 years?
2: Stop where you are. Mr. Ingersoll, wait here.
4: Is something wrong?
3: What's up?
2: Quiet.
4: It's a snake. Cliff. Cliff, do something.
3: I don't know what to... Hey, look. Tarzan. He's stepping right in its path.
4: It's coiling to strike.
3: It's springing.
4: Tarzan, cut the snake by his tail.
2: Watch out. Don't get in the way as I swing it.
3: Mashed against a rock. Killed in one quick movement. Tarzan, that's the most remarkable thing...
4: Why did you do that?
2: It is the victory cry of the savage bull ape. I am a man of the jungle. I have lived all of my life here. But can't you see that you do not belong here? That your life and your training have not equipped you to protect yourself in the jungle?
4: We're not turning back.
3: We know it's risky, but we're game.
1: Was that a poisonous snake, Tarzan?
2: One of the most deadly, Mr. Ingersoll. The natives call it the Yamolinga. The white men refer to it as the red boomslang. Mr. Ingersoll, you and Cliff bring up the rear. I shall go ahead with Barbara.
1: All right.
3: Yeah, might be safer for all of us that way.
1: Well, I never saw anything like that in my life.
2: Barbara?
4: Yes, Tarzan?
2: It's clear why your father is willing to risk his life to find this fountain, for he's near the end of his allotted years. But why are you and your husband willing to risk your lives?
4: For father's sake. You see, he's worked hard all his life. He's given me everything I ever wanted. He's made things a lot easier for Cliff. So why shouldn't we take a chance for him?
2: You know that even if we escape death from some savage animal or from the warriors of Muhumazuri, a man of your father's age may not be able to withstand the rigors of this trek.
4: Yes, I know.
2: I suppose that if he should die and you and Cliff live, all of the millions he's accumulated would go to you, huh?
4: And I'm not sorry I slapped you either.
2: I apologize. Please forgive me, Barbara. But I've met so many conniving, greedy people among those who come into my jungle.
4: It may interest you to know that upon Father's death, the bulk of his estate goes to charity. He believes Cliff and I should make our own way in the world. Well, he's helped us, of course, but we'll get no fortune when he dies. So I'd advise you to forget about analyzing our motives and concentrate on the task of getting us to the land of the Muhumazuri.
0: And so the small safari plunged deep into the jungle, into the heart of the Black Congo. Behind were left the last outposts of civilization. And after many weary weeks, they drew close to the land of the mysterious Muhumazuri tribe. The strange thing was that no scouts appeared to tell the tribe of their coming. No sentries peered at them from the concealment of trees or rocks. Things were almost too peaceful as Tarzan and the three Americans passed into a district of lush green foliage.
2: Let's quicken our pace just a little, Cliff. I don't want Barbara and Mr. Ingersoll to get too far ahead.
3: I'm going as fast as I can. Barbara stood this trip a lot better than I have. And Dad's so anxious to find the fountain that he acts as though he were taking part in a track meet. I hope he's not disappointed.
2: The last time I mentioned that you and Barbara might have some ulterior motives in permitting Mr. Ingersoll to make this trip, I had my face slapped. But tell me, Cliff, aren't you at all resentful of the fact that you will not come into his fortune when he dies?
3: No, I'm not. He worked hard to accumulate his money. It's only fair that I should work for mine. He's always been good to us during his lifetime. That's the important thing.
2: Oh, it's refreshing to find people like Barbara and you. Oh, I think they're getting too far ahead. Barbara! Mr. Ingersoll?
4: Yes?
3: Wait for us, darling.
1: Hurry up then, Cliff.
2: Cliff is having trouble with his feet. I want the four of us together from now on.
1: You haven't caught the scent of some savage animal again.
2: No, not that of man. And yet this district has been traversed lately. Otherwise, we would not be able to travel without chopping our way through the brush.
3: Well, I'd call it pretty lucky.
2: And I would call it dangerous. Have you noticed how still it is?
4: Yes, it is quiet.
2: That is not the nature of the jungle. I shall walk ahead. The rest of you follow closely on my heels.
1: We're set a good pace, Tarzan.
4: Not too fast for Cliff, though.
3: I'll be all right. It's a sensitive...
4: Oh, we're falling!
3: What's happened to us?
4: Where are we?
2: We're at the bottom of a pitfall. One of the deepest and the most cleverly contrived traps I've ever seen. Mr. Ingersoll, are you all right?
1: I'm not sure. I think so.
2: And Barbara? Cliff?
4: I'm all right.
3: Just a little dazed.
2: There wasn't a sign of that trap. The Mahumazaris must have spent months getting the grass to grow over the edges of this pit.
1: Can we get out of it?
2: I doubt it. Must be 50 feet to the surface. If they'd not put these soft bars at the bottom, we might all be dead.
3: Can't you climb out and then lower a rope or something to us?
2: No, even I cannot scale 50 feet of smooth rock. No, I'm afraid that our search for eternal life will end in a slow death.

0: In just a moment, we shall return with the exciting conclusion of Life or Death. Night found Tarzan and his three companions still at the bottom of the pitfall. Tarzan was worried, of course, but it did not affect his keen senses and his animal alertness. Although the night was black as ink, he became aware of hundreds of eyes almost before they approached the pit and stared down over the edge.
1: Speak, Madame Mahomazori!
2: Someone's up there.
3: Hundreds of natives, but I can't make out their features in the dark.
4: I can see eyes. It could be animals.
5: Animals?
3: No, they're the eyes of men. They're too cruel for the animal kingdom.
1: Speak, Madame Mahomazori! Tell us why you hold us prisoners in this trap.
6: You enemies come steal secret of fountain.
5: The fountain? Did you hear that?
1: It is true we desire to learn of the fountain. But we are friends who have brought you presents of Americana cloth and beads and salt with which to repay you.
6: Pass up all bows, knives, other weapons. Then bring up Chumley and other presents. We lower ladder of rope. Come one at a time. Our warriors watch. Do not try escape.
3: I shall go first. Cliff, you bring up the rear and make no sudden movements. Natives act first and think afterwards.
1: I come with gifts, Chief of Mahomazori.
4: Be careful, Tarzan. If anything happened to you, we'd be sunk.
1: Here, our only weapons.
6: Bring presents up?
3: I have some in my pack. The others bring the rest. Here is Americana cloth with which to make robes for your men and dresses for your women.
6: Is good. Wear rest presents.
3: Here's another of our party. Barbara,
2: yes.
3: Open your knapsack.
2: Yes, of course. Here.
3: For you, great chief. Beads, ornaments of glass, rings, and bracelets.
6: Is good. Wear rest of presents.
3: Mr. Ingersoll, are you... Oh, there you are. Just a minute. Now, a great bag of salt and a box of small sticks that make fire.
6: How they work.
3: I shall show you. Watch.
2: You mean they've never seen a match?
3: Quiet. Cliff, give me everything in your pockets. You'll watch first. Good.
1: Great chief, here is small stone with a heart whose beat you can hear if you hold it to your ear.
3: And a stick that makes marks. And a small face that always points to the north wind.
6: It's good presents for Kubwaku. He talked to warrior.
4: Can we make a break for it now?
3: We couldn't get 10 feet.
2: What did he say his name was? Kubwaku?
3: Well, that just means big, great chief. But I think we've impressed him with our presence.
5: Ask him about the fountain.
3: Now, there will be time for that. He's consulted with the others. He'll tell us what our chances are now.
6: Warriors and Kubwaku like presents white men bring.
3: Now, they prove we are friends.
6: Never before Mahomazori let any outside tribe drink from fountain. Never before we spare life of stranger. But this time, because of presents, we break rule.
2: Oh, thank heavens.
4: You turned the trick, Tarzan.
6: Presents are price of one life. White strangers decide which one lives.
0: Tarzan and the others were made to march single file, and curious natives crowded about them as they entered the crawl. There was no sign of the Fountain of Youth, but one thing impressed itself on the minds of each of the prisoners. Nowhere in the village was there anyone who appeared to be more than 30 years of age. The prisoners were herded into a small, well-guarded hut, but they were not overly worried about their fate. Their minds were too intent upon the thought that this was indeed the land of eternal youth.
2: Tarzan, what was the Kubwaku mumbling to you about?
3: Well, he merely enlarged upon his statement at the pit. He says they will allow one of us to drink from the fountain and to leave this land unmolested. The rest of us will die.
4: Do you believe they have a fountain?
5: Of course they do. Did you see any old people in the village?
2: The Kubwaku seemed about the oldest, and he couldn't be more than 30.
3: He claims to be nearly 360. He's the oldest of the tribe.
2: 360?
5: You see, I was right all along.
4: It won't do you much good, Dad. Surely you wouldn't select yourself as the one to live.
5: Why not?
4: Why not? Because you've had your chance at life. Barbara and I are still young. It should be one of us.
2: One of us? You mean you're not withdrawing in my favor? You are my husband.
4: Sure, I'm your husband. The guy who married the Ingersoll heiress for all the good it ever did me.
2: Cliff!
4: Well, let me tell you something. If I get the secret of the fountain, I'll make my own fortune. I'll make the Ingersoll millions look like peanuts.
2: Oh, well, I'm certainly glad to know how you feel, Cliff. But don't forget, when it comes to a vote on who lives, I can count on my own father. Just imagine, going back home, being the only woman in her crowd who grows no older. No gray hair, no wrinkles. No losing of my husband to a younger woman.
4: What do you mean?
2: Oh, I knew about that Hayes woman.
5: Children, children, children.
3: Yes. Let's hear what Mr. Ingersoll has to say now.
5: It's just this. I organized this hunting party. I secured the map. And I financed every penny of this safari. If anyone's going to learn the secret and return home, it's going to be me.
4: Well, looks like a tie vote. Unless Tarzan's going to be the only noble one here.
3: Nobility would avail me no more than you. Do you hear that drum?
4: Yeah?
2: What does it mean?
3: It is the drum of death. The promise of the Kubwaku that one of us should live was a hollow joke. When their celebration has reached its peak, we shall be led to their ceremonial place, tortured, and then killed. Perhaps within sight of their fountain of everlasting life.
0: It was the time of the full moon, and the tribal circle was bathed in the golden glow of moonlight as the savages of Mahumazore danced with frenzied abandon. This was no mere festival dance or preparation for war. This was the dance of death. Gradually, the guards who surrounded the hut containing the prisoners drifted to the tribal fire. But Tarzan hesitated. He might escape, but how could he live in the jungle without even a hunting knife? And what of the others? While he pondered the question, the door of the hut suddenly swung open.
7: The Kubwaku!
5: Here. Bow, arrows, hunting knife, flintlock gun. Run with me to forest. Make escape.
3: What sort of a trick is this?
7: What's he up to?
5: No trick. Tribe like Kubwaku in temple. He get out, come to you. Together we escape.
3: What are you escaping from?
5: From death they plan for me. No time now to talk. Soon find Kubwaku gone. Chase him and you.
3: Well, I don't know what this is all about, but he has brought us weapons, and we have little to lose by trying to escape now.
5: I'm not leaving, not without the secret of eternal life.
2: Nor I. Why, a woman would have to be crazy to leave a place where you can live to be 360 and still look like Kubwaku here.
4: Oh, that part of it's nonsense. I can see that now. Tell her you're not that age, Kubwaku.
5: No, that true. Kubwaku 360.
3: They're coming closer. Come on, we have no time.
5: I'll stay here.
3: Don't be a fool, Ingersoll.
2: I'll be a fool with him.
4: Not me. I'm coming along.
3: The others are coming, too. Kubwa, you're powerful. You carry the old man. I'll take the girl.
0: Through the night they ran. The native chief carrying the old man, Tarzan carrying Barbara, Cliff staggering in their wake. And behind them came the natives of Mahumazore. But by dawn, they had outdistanced the warriors. And as they stopped to rest, Tarzan faced the strange fugitive from his tribe.
3: Well, I think it's time for an explanation. Why were your people about to kill you, Kubwaku? Did it have something to do with us?
5: No, it was my time.
2: Your time?
5: Once Mahumazore weak people. Other tribes raid Mahumazore village often. Warriors kill defending old people. Then chiefs say kill all old people. With only young, we strong.
8: There were no old people in the village.
5: Law passed. Soon only young people in village. We make up story about Fountain of Youth. Other tribes think we have great secret, great power. They afraid we live in peace.
4: Then there is no fountain?
5: No.
2: But you said it was true that you're 360.
5: Is true. Today Kubwa has day of birth.
2: Your birthday?
5: Kubwa think they not kill him because he chief. But law is law. Every member of Mahumazore die when he reach 360. Only young man live.
4: Now, this is getting crazier and crazier. You can't tell me this man is 360, or that men of his tribe are young until they're 359 without some fountain or something.
5: At last moon, when Kubwa 359, he's still young.
2: What strikes you as so terribly funny, Tarzan?
3: The solution to the secret of the Mahumazore. He says at the last moon he was 359, and at this full moon he is 360.
4: Yes?
3: Well, can't you see these natives figure only by the moon? He's not 360 years old, but that many moons old.
4: You'd have to divide that number by 12. He's 30 years old.
3: And had he died at 30, according to the customs of his tribe, all of us would have died seeking that which does not exist. A magical elixir to keep us upon this earth longer than the span allotted by the great chief of us all.

0: In just a moment, a preview of our next story of The Lord of the Jungle. One day in 1867, a child who lived on a farm near Africa's Orange River found a pebble that glittered pleasantly in the sun. It was the first diamond ever found on the dark continent, and the small pebble formed the foundation stone of great industry, fabulous wealth, and dark violence. D for diamonds and death is our next story of Tarzan.
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8: Once upon a time there was an engineer.
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10: Charlie says, love my good and plenty. 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Charlie says, love my good and plenty. Don't know any other candy that I love so well.
11: You know, some marmalades get some of their tang from added flavoring. 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

0: They seek him here, they seek him there. Those Frenchies seek him everywhere. Is he in heaven? Is he in hell? That damned elusive Pimpernel.
1: Presenting Marius Goring, star of the motion picture Red Shoes, as Baroness Orff's immortal character, the Scarlet Pimpernel.

0: It was a sorry day for France when Paul Campan became a judge. As prosecutor for the Republic, he had been relentless and without mercy. As Judge Campan, his viciousness and cruelty soon became notorious and earned for him the name of the Butcher of Paris. Tony Dewhurst and I were interested to see him for ourselves. So in our disguise as citizens of the Republic, we went one day to the Palais de Justice. In the crowded courtroom, Campan was passing sentence on a number of people already convicted.
1: Jean Duvivier, you have been found guilty of the theft of a loaf of bread. Sentence, 10 years. Child, Marie Duvivier, for receiving and consuming bread, well knowing it to have been stolen, 5 years. Jacques Lenoir, for obtaining money by false pretenses from an official of the Committee for Public Safety, 20 years. Henri d'Alésia, for treasonable utterances against the Republic, death. I remind you, citizens, that any demonstration which may be interpreted as a criticism of this court's decisions is an offense against the Republic, punishable by law. So if you value your freedom, I would advise you to hold your tongue. Armand Maxime, you are guilty of resisting arrest and of wounding an officer of the Republic when in execution of his duty. The sentence is death. Pierre Latour, for stealing a horse and bridle, death.
2: I don't think I can stand much more of this, Dessie.
3: I don't
2: know. Norman.
3: Not
2: that it's pleasant, is it?
3: I'm
2: going to get away from here soon. I'll do something desperate.
0: Well, come on, then. Let's go. Anyone sensitive to the temper of the people could feel their sullen anger, smoldering now, but likely at any moment to burst into flame. A flame that would be the funeral pyre of Judge Campan. I guessed that when the explosion did come, it would be the students of the Sorbonne who would set it off. And I guessed a right. One day, Tony brought me the news.
2: It's all arranged, Bertie.
0: What's arranged?
2: A little surprise party for the butcher.
0: Campan, you mean?
2: Yes, of course. Thursday morning, outside Notre Dame. He drives past on his way to the Palais de Justice.
0: What's the plan?
2: About 20 students are to mingle with the crowd.
0: Armed, I suppose?
2: Naturally. On a given signal, as Campan's carriage is passing, they'll attack.
0: And then?
2: Well, I imagine it'll be a scramble for the honor of being the first to shoot him.
0: Tell me, Tony, how do you happen to know all this?
2: Oh, I just heard.
0: One doesn't just hear things like this.
2: Well, I happen to know one of the students involved.
0: And he told you?
2: Yes.
0: You're lying, Tony.
2: Now, look here.
0: Aren't you?
2: Look.
0: Aren't you? Now, tell me the truth.
2: But I've already told you.
0: The whole truth. You're in this conspiracy, aren't you? You're part of it.
2: Well, if you must know. Yes, I happened to meet a couple of students a week or so ago, a little in. Yes, Saint-Germain.
0: And through them you met others, and through them others yet, and they all had the one idea, Campan must die.
2: That's right.
0: And so you all put your heads together and began plotting and scheming.
2: I said you could put it that way.
0: What other way is there? Sorry, Tony, but it's no good.
2: Well, how do you mean, no good?
0: You can't do it.
2: Who says I can't?
0: I say you can't.
2: Now, be reasonable,
0: Bill. I know these students' plots. I've seen them before. They always fail because at the last minute someone talks too much.
2: It won't happen this time.
0: That remains to be seen. Anyway, you're going to have no part in it. Is that clear?
2: You can't dictate to me like that.
0: Oh, yes, I can. The League of the Scarlet Pimpernel isn't just a name, Tony. It's an active organization dedicated to a certain purpose, and as its leader, I have no intention of allowing my second-in-command to jeopardize his life unnecessarily.
2: I tell you, there's no danger.
0: No danger.
2: Well, not much, isn't it?
0: I'm sorry, Tony, but the answer is no.
2: Is that an order?
0: You want to take it as one? Yes.
2: Very well. If you insist on taking advantage of your authority...
0: No, it's not like that at all.
2: Perhaps I have the wrong idea.
0: I tell you what, it happened on Thursday morning, you say?
2: Yes.
0: Well, let's be there, as spectators. And if Campan does get his just desserts, at least you'll have the satisfaction of having seen it. Now, how's that? A fair compromise?
2: All right, Percy. You win.
0: The Thursday was a public holiday. That was why the students had chosen it, so that they could mingle with the crowds without arousing suspicion. About 9 o'clock, Tony and I took up a position near Notre Dame and waited.
2: There are some of the students now. Those three are talking together, straight ahead of us. There are two more, a few yards behind them.
0: How about this group over on the left?
2: I don't know who they are.
0: Well, I can make a guess.
2: What do you mean?
0: Republican guards in civilian clothes.
2: Stop.
0: I may be wrong, but I can usually scent them a mile off. If you ask me, those fellows over there on the right are more of them. That tall, dark man. I've seen him before.
2: I believe I have, too. I got it.

0: Now, you rescued me as I was being taken from Rouen.
1: Yes.
0: And he was the officer in charge of my escort.
1: Positive? I swear to you.
2: He's not here by chance, nor are the others.
0: You think something's leaked out?
1: It's obvious. Now, listen, Tony. We've got to get word to these students somehow.
0: Warn them. Tell them to call it off. Think you can find their leader?
3: Well, he's bound to be somewhere in the crowd.
1: Come on, then. Let's find him.
0: No. No, wait. What's the matter?
1: Look. Crampon's carriage.
0: Too late. It's passing them now. And there's the signal.
1: Forward to the attack, the guards turned their disguises and fell upon them in overwhelming strength. From the first second, it was obvious they had no chance.
0: Betty, he's got to go and help them.
1: You fools, stay here. There's nothing you or I can do. One student fought his way to the carriage, and as he lifted his pistol to fire, a guard cut him down. That was the closest Carpore came to death that day. In 2 minutes, it was all over. But a deadly silence followed the clash of battle. A dozen or more students lay where they'd fallen. The rest had been disarmed and seized.
0: You were right, Percy. All those brave young...
1: Well, don't waste your pity on the dead. Save it for those who are still alive.
0: Yes, heaven help them.
1: Come on, they'll be combing the crowd soon. Let's get away from here. 4 days later, it was announced that the survivors would stand their trial the following day for attempted assassination. Their judge, Paul Campbell.
4: The court will rise. His Honor, Judge Campbell. The People's Court of the Republic of France is now in session.
5: Bring in the prisoner.
4: Bring in the prisoner.
6: Bring in the prisoner.
0: Oh, look at those great wheels and bruises and the matted blood. They can hardly stand. Can you imagine what the poor devils have been through?
1: I can imagine it.
0: Is there no end to this infamy? It can't go on. I tell you, it can't go on.
4: Tony,
1: easy.
4: Silence!
5: The trial will begin. Prisoners at the bar, you have been found guilty after a fair and equitable trial. Of the attempted assassination of an official of the Republic of France. In your statements to the court, not one of you has expressed contrition for this dastardly act. Nor has one of you sought the mercy it lies in my power to extend. Since you ask for no mercy, you shall have none. Indeed, I am resolved to make an example of you such as may deter others from following your misguided and evil lead. The sentence of this court is that each and every one of you shall receive daily a total of 100 lashes, no more and no less, for 30 days. And at the expiration of that time, those of you still alive shall die on the guillotine.
1: I got Tony out of it somehow and hurried him back to our headquarters. He was still seething with impotent rage.
0: If I could only get my hands on that swine, if only I could get my hands on his neck.
1: Take it easy, Tony.
0: It's monstrous. It's uncivilized. A man's worse than a Genghis.
1: I know just how you feel.
0: Those youngsters, those good, decent youngsters, I knew them, Percy. I knew them all. Something has got to be done.
1: Don't worry. Something has been done. When you hadn't been so excited in court, you might have looked a little more closely at the faces of the guards.
0: Blakeney, you mean that...
1: Yes. Fuchs's makeup wasn't quite up to standard. Surprised you didn't recognize him. Those students should now be safely on their way here to our headquarters.
0: But what about Campan? We can't let that monster get away with it.
1: My dear Tony, every now and then nature throws up a man beyond redemption. A man whose presence befouls the earth on which he walks. A man unfit to live.
0: You mean?
1: I mean that Paul Campan must die.

0: Well, there it was. I committed myself, and there was no turning back. Paul Campon, I had said, must die.
1: You mean that, Percy? You really mean it?
0: Certainly.
1: Well, how do you suggest? Will we learn his movements and lie in wait for him sometime, or shall we simply go boldly to his house, knock on the door, force the way in?
0: Not so fast. You mistake my meaning.
1: Yes, but you said...
0: I said Campon must die. I didn't say how.
1: Yes, but
0: my dear Tony, I know perfectly well that any one of the students we rescued would be delighted to blow his brains out. But we need something more subtle, if you don't mind. It's no good just killing the man out of hand. There's no poetic justice in that. Besides, it's much too good for him.
1: Yes, well, that's all very well, but how are we going to do it, and what are we going to do, Percy?
0: First of all, let's find out something about him, his habits, his associates, and above all, his weaknesses. And once we have his background, we'll know best how to strike.

0: Now, Marius Goring as the Scarlet Pimpernel.
1: It was a great deal easier than we dared to hope. The following day, in an inn near Campor's house, Tony had the good fortune to get into conversation with a garrulous fellow who turned out to be the judge's footman. And within a few days, we had a fairly complete dossier on the man we had determined to kill.
2: Age 53, married, no children. Address, Faubourg Saint-Honoré. Parents both dead. Member of the new National Convention, 1792, voted in favor of the king's execution. When the constitution was suspended and the Committee of Public Safety was formed, he became chief prosecutor for the Republic. 4 months ago, this was followed by his elevation to the bench.
1: How's that? Quite a successful story. What about his associates, friends, and so on?
2: Oh, on intimate terms with various judges, leading lawyers, and members of the Committee of Public Safety.
1: Including our old enemy, Citizen Chauvelin?
2: Yes.
1: Excellent. Anything else?
2: I don't think so.
1: A little while ago, he was off the bench for a week. Said to have been ill.
2: Something to do with his heart, it was rumored.
1: Heart?
2: Yes, he gets occasional attacks, it seems.
1: I'll wager he had one after that affair outside Notre Dame.
2: Apparently he did. His footman says he was in bed for 3 days after it. That's why the trials were delayed.
1: Well, well. Friend of Chauvelin's. House guarded, weak heart. We should be able to formulate a plan out of all that. Let's put our thinking caps on. The following morning, as Judge Carpall was at breakfast...
3: Excuse me, Your Honor, this letter's just arrived.
4: Hmm? How do you mean, just arrived?
3: It was delivered, sir, at the front door.
4: Hmm? Who by?
3: By an urchin, sir.
4: Well, why didn't you seize him and ask him where it came from?
3: He didn't give me a chance, Your Honor. Just pushed it into me hand and ran.
4: All right, all right, can we go?
3: Yes.
5: Well, what is it, my dear?
4: How should I know? I haven't even read it yet.
5: I hope it is not another of those nasty, threatening letters.
4: I shouldn't be surprised.
5: Ah, I get so worried about you sometimes, Paul. And you are not well.
4: As I thought.
5: Ah, why do people write such things? Surely they know you are only doing your duty.
4: Because the world's full of cranks, that's why. Listen to this. I have decided the world would be better without you, Judge Campan. Be advised at midnight on Wednesday, you will die.
5: Wednesday? But that is only 5 days from now.
4: Signed, Scarlet Pimpernel.
5: Oh, no. Why, that's that Englishman, isn't it? That terrible man who... Oh, Paul... I'm afraid.
1: The following morning, Campan received another letter. It said, just to remind you, midnight, Wednesday. The morning after that, he got another. Remember, Wednesday, midnight. And the morning after that, yet another, which simply said, tomorrow, midnight. The same evening, Tony had some interesting news to report.
2: We've done it, Percy. We've got him thoroughly scared.
1: Splendid.
2: The footman says that when this morning's letter arrived, he was so upset he couldn't finish his breakfast.
1: I hope it gave him acute indigestion.
2: It seems Madame Campan's been having hysterics all over the place for the last 2 days. Campan packed her off this morning to stay with her sister in Saint.
1: Well, that's a relief anyway. Much better for her to be out of the way when the time comes. How about Campan himself?
2: Well, during the midday adjournment, of course, he called on Chauvelin. Spent almost an hour with him.
1: I wonder why.
2: Well, I don't know, of course, but I can guess.
1: Oh?
2: This afternoon, the guard outside Campan's house was doubled. I got workmen spiking the walls, and there's a guard room at the front gate.
1: He must be scared.
2: Percy, I don't need to tell you there's no one on earth who wants to see Campan suffer his just desserts more than I do. But are you quite sure everything's going to be all right?
1: My dear fellow, we've been over the plan in detail a dozen times.
2: Yes, I know, but... Well, it seems to me there's a very considerable element of risk.
1: I grant you, if things go wrong, there may be a certain slight danger.
2: I don't see why you should have to take the whole burden on. If only there was some way I could share it.
1: But there's not. It has to be a one-man job, Tony.
2: Yes, I suppose you're right.
1: Wednesday night. That morning, Campan had received his final letter of warning. It had consisted simply of one word. Midnight. Now it was 8 o'clock, and the judge sat alone in his library, quaking with fear, a loaded blunderbuss across his knees.
4: Huh? Who is it?
6: Capitaine,
4: quick here,
6: Your Honor.
4: Passwell. All right. I'll unlock the door. Coming, Captain. Well?
6: Thanks for the report, sir. Everything is in order.
4: Your men are patrolling the grounds?
6: Yes, sir. 12 of them. If they see anything suspicious, they have orders to shoot first and ask questions later.
4: Very good, sir. Dimitri. What's the time?
6: 11:50, sir. Another 10 minutes.
7: Damn, yes, man, don't keep reminding me.
6: Oh, yes, sir, you did ask.
7: Oh, yes, so I did. So I'm sorry. My nerves are a bit on edge.
6: Oh, that is all right, sir. No need to be nervy, you know, sir. There's not the slightest possible chance.
7: You already said that 50 times. Let's have another glass of wine.
6: If you don't mind, sir. On duty, you know.
7: Oh, very well. Please yourself. Your moral scruples don't harm to the disapproval of me and another, I trust.
6: Certainly not, sir.
7: Thank you. That's better.
4: Who's that?
8: Sergeant of the Guard, sir.
6: What do you want, Sergeant?
8: Victor report, sir. Citizen Chauvin is here.
6: Chauvin?
8: Tell him to go away. Joseph Crampon will see no one.
4: No, no. Wait. He may have news. Let him in, Captain.
6: You think it's wise, sir?
7: No, you don't think he's in the plot, do you?
6: Well, of course not, sir, but anyway.
4: Why, let him in.
6: Very good, sir.
8: Come in, citizen.
9: Thank you. Right here, Crampon. I've been worried about you all night.
10: Thinking what you must be going through here. The suspense. The uncertainty. Terrible.
7: It hasn't been the most pleasant experience, pleasant. The evening of my life, I must admit.
10: So I thought. As a gesture of friendship, it was up to me to share the last few vital minutes with you.
7: Then you don't bring news of any kind?
10: The news? Why not?
7: I thought perhaps knowing the people in his way so well...
10: As a matter of fact, we did get a vague report that he was planning to force his way in here disguised as myself.
7: Disguised as you?
10: It is an old trick of his, you know. Quite effective, sometimes.
7: Must be as clever as a devil.
10: Oh, he's no one fool, is the Pimpernel. Still, not the slightest need to worry. For one thing, it wasn't what you would call a reliable report. And for another, if by any chance it is true, well, forewarned is forearmed, eh?
7: Look like it. Kind of you to have called, citizen.
10: Not at all, my dear fellow. Least I could do. Well, only a couple of minutes to go now, eh? Soon, it will be all over.
7: Yes, thank goodness. Would you care for a glass of wine?
10: Just a small one, thank you.
7: You won't change your mind, Captain.
6: Well, if you insist, sir.
7: Who can it be this time?
8: Who's there? Sergeant of the Guard, sir.
6: Go away, don't bother us.
8: I thought you might like to know, sir. We're holding a man at the guard room. Claims he's citizen Chauvin, sir.
6: What?
7: So the report was right. Don't open the door.
10: Nonsense. Listen to me, Sergeant.
8: Yes, sir?
10: I have good reason to believe the man passing himself off as me is, in fact, the Scarlet Pimpernel.
6: You don't say, sir.
10: Have you put him under arrest, sir?
8: No, sir. I was sort of baffled, sir. I mean, you coming, and then him.
10: Then go back. And do so at once. Have him seized and securely bound. And as you value your life, do not let him slip through your fingers. Understand?
8: That's all right, sir. We will take care of him.
10: I shall wait here with Judge Campon and Captain Levitrier until midnight struck. Then I'll join you and take charge. Off you go now.
8: Very good, sir.
10: So we have got him at last. I have always said one day, sooner or later, he would overplay his hand.
7: I can't believe he tries such a thing.
10: My dear fellow, the Pimpernel will try anything. Lucky I decided to come along, eh?
7: I might even have admitted him.
10: Exactly. And suspecting nothing, you would have been completely at his mercy.
7: No, he doesn't bear thinking about.
6: Well, no need to worry now, sir. There it goes. Midnight.
7: Midnight.
10: And all is well. You are still alive, and your enemy is safely hors de combat in the guard room.
7: Hard to realize. It's all over somehow.
10: Come, my dear fellow. This calls for a toast. Drinks already poured, eh? Splendid. Allow me. Yours, Captain.
6: Oh, thank you, sir.
10: And yours, Corporal.
7: Thank you.
10: To the glory of the Republic and the confounding of her enemies.
8: The Republic!
7: The Republic!
10: You find the wine to your liking, Judge Corporal?
7: Yes, I...
10: Just a little bitter?
7: What do you mean?
6: Permit me to present myself. The Scarlet Pimpernel.
7: What?
6: Oh, no, you don't, Captain. This pistol's loaded. Up with your hands.
7: Wine.
6: Not even the slightest trace of bitterness, Judge Corporal. I'm disappointed.
7: You poisoned me.
6: I said midnight.
7: You devil!
6: Stay where you are, Captain.
7: What, he may be dying.
6: He is dead.
7: You'll pay for this.
6: I dare say we'll all pay for lots of things on the Day of Judgment. Now, Captain, if you don't want your Day of Judgment to come a little sooner than expected, you'll do exactly as you're told. In a moment, we walk out of this room and out of this house together. You tell the sergeant we've urgent business and that we return in 5 minutes to interrogate the Pimpernel. This pistol will be under my cloak, pointing directly at your heart. You understand?
7: Yes, I understand.
6: Right.

0: Now, Marius Goring as the Scarlet Pimpernel.
1: There we walked straight past the guard room, a little to a thousand surprise, I might say. And a few hundred yards away, I clumped Captain Livesey over the head with my pistol butt, just hard enough to put him to sleep for a while. And, well, here I am.
2: Well, it must have been an awkward moment when you learned that the real Chauvelin had arrived, eh?
1: No, not at all. I knew he'd have no chance of proving his identity in a couple of minutes that were left. After that, it didn't matter.
2: One thing I still don't quite understand, Blakeney.
1: What's that?
2: You didn't actually poison his wine at all. You simply relied on the fact that the shock of believing he'd been poisoned would be too much for a man with a weak heart.
1: Yes.
2: Well, suppose it hadn't worked out that way.

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4: Once upon a time there was an engineer. Choo-choo Charlie was his name, we hear. He had an engine and he sure had fun. He used good and plenty candy to make his train run.
5: Charlie says, love my good and plenty. Charlie says, really rings the bell. Charlie says, love my good and plenty. Don't know any other candy that I love so well.
6: I hope you're not hungry, dear Henry, I've just burnt the roast and I've ruined the spuds.
7: Well, that's a nice thing, isn't it? After I've been working...
6: Henry, I've got me secret supply.
7: You don't mean...
6: Polo mints.
7: Yum, yum.
8: What has a hazelnut in every bite?
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10: Would you credit it? 50-odd years of baking it same old Orvis. 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Very nice, young Harold. 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
12: You know, some marmalades get some of their tang from added flavouring. While Robertson's Golden Shred gets all of its tang from Seville oranges. What would you rather have for breakfast?
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14: Okay, this is Hop Harrigan coming in. Yes, it's America's ace of the airways, coming in for another transcribed episode in the adventures of Hop Harrigan.
17: Say, gang, one of the least publicized branches of aviation, yet one that played an important role in the war, is the Civil Air Patrol. This is an organization of private flyers who have their own planes, men who give their own time and risk their lives sometimes in voluntary missions for the Air Force. The CAP still carries on despite the war's end, and they're doing mighty important work. The history of the Civil Air Patrol goes back to 1941, just 7 days before Pearl Harbor, when the CAP came into being as a part of our system of civilian defense. What was intended to be only a wartime group now has become a full-fledged auxiliary of the Department of the Air Force, and has just observed its 6th birthday. Recently, I was able to get hold of the complete story of the CAP, its history, organization, and purpose. What I read convinced me that the CAP is doing great work, not only for the Air Force, but for young fellows and girls interested in aviation. I know many of you are interested in aviation and want to know more about it. Well, the CAP recognizes that many young people today have that interest, and they're helping out giving Civil Air Patrol cadets realistic courses in aeronautics, mechanics, and many other air subjects. This work is so important to the aviation future of America that I'm going to take the next few days to tell you the great story of the CAP. I know you'll listen closely as the story of the CAP unfolds. In just a few minutes, gang, I'll be back to begin the history, so don't forget to listen. And now to our story. As a mysterious organization, symbolized by a jagged streak of lightning, slowly and relentlessly gains control of private flying in the United States by acts of terror and blackmail, Hop and Tank find themselves fighting a losing battle. Through no fault of their own, they face a complaint of reckless flying and are under suspicion of murder charges that will not be dismissed unless the boys give in and sign with the organization. Now, it is early morning, and we find Hop and Tank in their airport office with Gail Nolan checking over a list of airports in a radius of 500 miles from Lakeville, trying to figure out a way of fighting back against the overwhelming power of the organization. As he scans the list, Tank shakes his head.
2: Out of 25 airports, 20 are already signed up with the organization. What chance have we got?
3: And in the remaining five, three plan to join, and the other two haven't been approached yet.
2: Yeah, but they're small potatoes, just a couple of landing strips.
18: Hey, let me see that list again, Tank.
2: Sure, but it ain't good reading.
18: Thanks. Hey, Gail, you've crossed off three fields. Are they included in the 25?
3: No.
18: Then why are they crossed out?
3: No longer in business.
18: Oh? The Aston Field, Waynesburg Field, Clark Field. Hey, why should Clark fold up? They're doing pretty well.
3: I don't know. When I called them, they just said they were no longer in operation.
18: So Ed Blake ran Clark Field, didn't he, Tank?
2: Yeah. He was doing a good job, too.
18: Ed isn't the kind of fellow to take his organization stuff lying down. I wonder... See if you can get hold of him, will you, Gail?
3: All right. What's the number of the field again?
18: Ellington 249.
3: Thanks. Ellington 249,
18: please,
3: operator.
18: I'm just wondering if Blake closed the field rather than join the organization.
2: Hey,
3: hello?
2: Could be.
3: Clark Field? Is Mr. Blake there? Oh, well, could you tell me how I can reach him? Thank you. They're getting his home number.
2: Well, who's at the field now? You said it was closed down.
18: He probably left a watchman there.
3: Hello? Yes, go ahead. Ellington 683. Thank you very much. I have his home phone. Should I call him there?
18: Please.
3: Hello, operator. Give me Ellington 683, please.
18: Then let me talk to him, Gail.
3: Right.
2: Well, look, Hop, supposing Blake did fold on account of the organization. He won't be no help to us now.
18: Why not?
2: He's out of business, ain't he? The organization licked
3: Hello.
2: Him. He was flying alone the
3: Mr.
2: way we
3: Blake,
2: are now,
3: please.
2: But we can join forces.
19: Yeah, we wanted to do that with Harry Charles, and look what happened.
3: Oh, just a moment. Here you are, Hop.
18: Oh, thanks. Hello, Ed.
20: Who is this?
18: Hop Harrigan.
20: Oh, hello, Harrigan. How are things?
18: I'm not too good right now. Listen, I understand you've closed your field.
20: Yeah, that's right.
18: Mind if I ask why?
20: No, not at all. Especially since you'll probably be doing the same thing yourself.
18: Maybe not.
20: Then you know about the organization?
18: I certainly do.
20: Well, that's why I pulled it. I couldn't fight him. I was hanged if I'd knuckle under either.
18: Well, if you don't mind my saying so, Ed, you really did knuckle under.
20: What?
18: No offense meant, but by closing your field, you just backed out of the fight.
20: Oh, Harrigan, there wasn't anything else I could do. They're too big to handle alone.
18: Okay, then. How about joining me?
20: Kidding?
18: No, not a bit. If we could organize ourselves, we might have a pretty good chance.
20: Not against them, Harrigan. I know.
18: Look, Ed, you flew a B-17 out of Clark Field in the Philippines when the Japs made their first sneak attack, didn't you? That's why you called your own airport Clark Field.
20: So what?
18: Well, the way I heard it, you kept your ship flying with glue and baling wire until you were almost the last ship in the Philippines. And then you carried on from Australia.
20: Look, Harrigan, you don't have to tell me what I did.
18: Now, don't get sore, Ed. I'm just trying to point out that you were fighting an organization then, an organization called Japan. Well, Ed?
20: I get you. Okay, what do you want me to do?
18: Swell. Now, look, can you run up here sometime today?
20: Yeah, how about this afternoon?
18: Fine. And listen, do you know the fellows who operated Ashton and Waynesburg?
20: Uh-huh. They folded for the same reason.
18: Can you get hold of them and bring them with you?
20: Well, I don't see why not.
18: Okay, then. Maybe between the four of us, we can put up a real scrap.
20: Against that mob? You're an optimist, Harrigan. But I'll play along.
18: Good. See you this afternoon, then.
20: It's a deal. So long.
2: Well, you look like the cat that swallowed the canary.
3: Canary, Tank.
2: That's what I said. What gives, Hop?
18: Blake is coming up, and he's bringing the operators of Ashton and Waynesburg.
2: So what does that prove?
18: Nothing yet, but who knows? This may be the start of something.
3: When are they coming?
18: This afternoon.
2: Hey, ain't you forgetting the big boss? Brown said he'd bring him over sometime today.
3: But he didn't say when, Tank.
18: And what if the boss does show up when Blake and the others are here?
2: Make him like us any better.
18: I don't think I'd worry too much about his liking us, Tank.
2: Uh-oh. Maybe that's him now.
3: You want me to answer it up?
18: Please.
3: Blake Lakeville Airport.
19: Is it him? Quiet, Tanker.
3: Oh, yes, Mr. Jenkins.
19: Oh.
3: When? How big a load? Just a moment, please. Hop.
19: Yes?
3: Mr. Jenkins wants you to fly a load of eggs to New City for him. They have to be there by 2 o'clock this afternoon.
19: Oh, tell him we're busy.
18: No, Tank. Tell him we'll pick them up in about 45 minutes.
19: But Hop, this ain't no time to be ferrying cargo.
18: It's our business, isn't it, Tank? We can't stop operations. Go on, dear.
3: Right. Hello, Mr. Jenkins. Hop will be there in 45 minutes.
18: And tell him to build a bonfire out in his pasture so we can judge the wind drift.
3: And Mr. Jenkins, build a fire in your pasture. Just a small one. Now, don't worry. He'll get the eggs to New City safely. Bye. He'll be ready to load as soon as you get there, Hop.
18: Right. Let's go, Tank.
19: But what about that meeting with Blake and the other guys?
18: We'll be back in plenty of time.
3: If you're not, they'll wait. Go on now, boys.
18: See you later, Gil.
17: With Tank lumbering along behind him, Hop leads the way out of the office to the hangar, where, after refueling the Beechcraft, they take off and head for the Jenkins Dairy Farm, a short 20-mile jump to the east. But as they roar through the clear, bright morning sky, Tank quickly spots a now all-too-familiar escort.
1: For crying out loud, don't that guy ever give up?
19: What is it, Tank?
1: Look, what, the starboard and back. Stinson again. I asked. 10-1 that kid Dudley is flying her. What's he think he's doing following us all the time?
19: You've got me.
1: Now, this time, he seems to be keeping his distance. Guess we taught him a thing or two. He won't come stunting around us again.
19: Hey, there's Jenkins Farm. Stand by for a landing.
1: So you have that fire going?
19: Well, wind is from the south. I'll cut around.
1: Give me wheels and flaps. Wheels down. Flaps down. Where's the Stinson?
19: Holding off about a quarter of a mile to the west.
1: He ain't going to bother us none this trip.
19: Okay, stand by. Going in.
17: But even as Hop lowers the nose of the Beechcraft and prepares for a landing on the broad pasture of the dairy farm, George Dudley, flying the Stinson and watching the activity on the farm through a pair of binoculars, puts through a strange call over his radio transmitter.
21: Hello, Lightning Base from Dudley. Lightning Base from Dudley. Harrigan and Tinker landing on farm 20 miles east of Lakeville Airport. Apparently going to run a cargo trip. Suggest bringing out the special and doing a job on him. I'll call you again as soon as he's airborne and give you his course. That is all.
17: What is the meaning of this strange report, and what is the special? We'll know in a moment, gang, so stand by. You know, gang, the Civil Air Patrol had its beginning on the 1st of December, 1941, just before we were plunged into war by the Japanese attack on Pearl Harbor. It was intended to act as a part of the civilian defense program, but its work became so closely tied in with the war that it soon became a vital part of the Air Force. Well, now the CAP has become a full-fledged auxiliary of the Department of the Air Force. During the war, the CAP ran up an impressive record for a civilian group, and that's all they really were then. Members gave their own time and many times risked their lives on important missions. Members of the Coastal Patrol spotted 173 enemy subs and attacked 57. Its aerial patrols found 17 floating mines in our sea lanes and perhaps averted a few tragic sinkings, which might have hurt the war effort. On their various missions, these aerial patrols flew a total of about 90,000 hours. These included search missions, towing gunnery targets, and courier trips. Now, in peacetime, the goal of the CAP is 100,000 trained ground and flight personnel who would be qualified for commercial or military aviation in time of an emergency. Incidentally, one direct result of the CAP these past 6 years has been the increase in the number of flyers in the United States. According to Mr. T.P. Wright, Civil Aeronautics Administrator, pilot licenses are now at an all-time high. The total is over 450,000. At the same time, the number of planes and airports has shot up. The CAP knows how much this country needs flyers and technicians for the future, and they're looking to you young people to provide the raw materials. So always remember, gang, America needs flyers. And now back to our story. Picking up a cargo of eggs from the Jenkins Dairy Farm, Hop and Tank are flying a routine cargo flight to New City. But the Stinson, piloted by George Dudley, continues to follow like a menacing shadow. And Tank squirms in his seat uncomfortably.
1: Gosh, I wish I knew what that young punk is up to.
19: Well, he isn't bothering us any, Tank, so forget it.
1: He ain't bothering us now, but maybe he's got another cute trick up his sleeve.
19: If he does, we'll handle it, just like we've handled all the others.
1: Yeah, but he's been on our tail for over a half hour now. Just sitting there like a vulture.
19: I'll forget it, will you? Uh-oh. What now?
1: He's cinching up to us, putting on steam.
19: I suppose that makes you happy now?
1: Open up, Pop. Pull away from him.
19: Now, let's see what he does first. He's less than a quarter of a mile away. He's really piling on the coal. I'd like to get a look at that ship sometime. Must be souped up something fierce.
1: Jumping, Jenny. Somebody's shooting at us. Tank, look. That T-38.
19: Oh, gosh, where'd it come from?
1: I don't know. I was so busy watching the Stinson, I didn't see it.
19: Hey, it's cutting around sharp. Making another run at us. Look, the insignia on the fuselage. The streak of lightning. It's them. Hey, clear out, Hop. Pull away.
1: Hey, he isn't shooting straight at us. He's aiming in front of us.
19: The idea.
20: Hello, Harrigan. This is Dudley.
19: Hey,
20: come in, Harrigan.
19: Call us over the radio. What's going on, Dudley?
20: Never mind what's going on. There's an open field off to your left. Turn in and land.
19: What? Nothing doing, Dudley.
20: I said land, pal, or I'll have that P-38 chop your wings off.
19: Pop, don't do it.
20: Come on, Harrigan. Turn or you'll go down in pieces.
4: As Dudley's voice crackles grimly through his headsets, Hop hesitates momentarily, but then, seeing the P-38 roar in, its nose guns black and threatening, and the Stinson following, he gives up and turns the Beechcraft in a sharp bank, heading for the indicated field. What are Dudley and the organization up to now? What will happen? You'll find out in our next action-packed episode, gang, so don't fail to listen. 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So long, Hop. We'll be seeing you same time, same mutual station. Pop Harrigan is a transcribed copyrighted feature appearing in All American Comics magazines.

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1: No. It's quite nice, though.
0: Is it? Do you think I might try a piece? 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
1: Agent Z, this note was delivered here last night. Unfortunately, I went to Dover to meet a channel boat and did not receive it until this morning. It reads, ask Agent Z to meet me at Royal House as soon as possible. Extremely important. It's signed, Patricia Norwood. Have you any idea what is behind it?
3: No, sir. Miss Norwood attended the theater last night. I haven't seen her since.
1: She's not in her rooms this morning, Agent Z. She never returned from the theater. Investigate at once. Keep me informed.

0: At the very moment K-7 was telling Agent Z of the mysterious note from Patricia Norwood, two others also talked of her. One was a small, sinister figure, the other a well-known actress. They talked in the actress's suite at Royale House, a small, exclusive hotel.
1: What has happened to the girl who followed us from the theater, Sasahi?
2: She has been taken care of.
1: You killed her.
2: Her whereabouts are of no interest to you. I have said she will not interfere.
1: But I am sure she heard you direct my chauffeur here. Perhaps there was someone with her. If anyone should find out that I...
2: She will not interfere. No one knows she has disappeared. That is all you need to know.
1: You have found out who she was?
2: Yes. It does not concern you. We will not speak of her again. I have come here to give you your orders. Perhaps you will listen?
1: All right.
2: You have heard from the young diplomat?
1: He telephoned this morning. I am having dinner with him tonight after the theater.
2: Oh, good. Our plans are working. Now, while you are dining with him, you will please put this in his drink.
1: What is it?
2: A few grains of white powder. It is tasteless. He will never suspect.
1: A powder? It won't?
2: It will merely put him to sleep. I will be watching. As soon as the drug takes effect, I will enter the restaurant dressed in chauffeur's uniform. I will help him to his car. By tomorrow morning, he will be on his way to my country. You have nothing to fear, unless my orders are not carried out.

0: As the spy Sasahi left the hotel, a man who was reading in a corner of the lobby walked to the desk and asked the number of the suite the Oriental had just visited. Then he too went into the street. A few minutes later, the spy entered a building near the waterfront and let himself into a darkened room.
1: Good afternoon, Miss Norwood. It is unfortunate your gag does not permit you to talk to me. Also, very unfortunate, I cannot understand. Tonight, perhaps, we will talk. Oh, you are probably asking what is going to happen to you. You will be taken to my country. There will be two of you. One, a young diplomat whose father controls many affairs in the East. He will be useful to us in forcing the father to agree to our demands. And you also will be useful. Our intelligence department will want to question you. So sorry, I cannot understand what you wish to say. Now I must use radio and prepare for your passage. Your Secret Service is clever, but not clever enough to find this little radio, which I keep here. 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
2: B1141, ready.
1: M4, orders. You are to be ready to sail at midnight tonight. You will send boat to dock at that time. I will come aboard with two passengers. Repeat, please.
2: We are to be ready to sail at midnight. We are to send boat to dock at that time. M4 will come aboard with two passengers. That is all.

0: few minutes later, Sasahi left the building. Pat was again alone. Then she heard someone trying the lock on the door.
1: Pat! Here, wait, I'll get the gag out of your mouth.
2: Yeah. Oh, dear. I hope you get my message. Wait,
1: don't try to talk, Pat. There's some water here on this table. It's stale, but it'll do. Just rinse your mouth out. Don't swallow it.
2: Oh, dear. I couldn't have stood it much longer. You got my note?
1: Yes, but not until this morning, Pat. I went to the hotel hoping to pick up a lead. Fortunately, I saw Sasai leaving and I followed him.
2: Oh, you know who he is?
1: Yes, they call him the Yellow Peril. He's one of the most dangerous spies in the world. Now, tell me how you got into this.
2: I saw him at the theater last night. I recognized him from the pictures we have in our files of wanted spies.
1: Yes?
2: After the performance, I followed him. He went to the stage door and met Sarah Fondra, the actress.
1: Well, I don't know what her connection with him is. He called on her at the hotel this morning, at the Royal House. It was then I picked up his trail.
2: Well, I was behind them. I heard Sasahi give directions to the chauffeur. I took a cab and followed them. And when I got out at the hotel, I sent the cab driver to K7's office with a note for you. And when I left the cab, I was seized and brought here.
1: Pat, have you any idea what Sasahi's game is?
2: Yes. He used that secret radio over in the corner a few minutes ago.
1: Huh?
2: He called a ship and ordered it to be ready to sail at midnight. He's going to take me and one other with him.
1: Well, did he mention the other's name?
2: Only that he was a young diplomat whose father holds an important post in the East. The plot is to force the father's support by abducting and holding the son.
1: Oh, so that's it. And Sarah Sandra, the actress, is probably the one who is to lure the young diplomat here.
2: We've got to stop them, V.
1: We've got to do more than that. We've got to capture Sasai. Oh, I've got a plan, Pat. It's going to be hard on you, but it's the only sure way. I want you to stay here.
2: Here?
1: Yes. Now, take this gun. Remain here. If you hear anyone coming, take the position you were in. Put your hands behind you as if they were tied. Put the gag in your mouth.
2: You'll be outside.
1: I'll probably be here with you when it's time to act. I'm going to the Royal House and pick up Sarah Sandra. Unless I'm mistaken, she'll lead me back here before Big Ben strikes midnight.

0: The stage was set, but there was to be no action until after the theater that evening. Then the actress, Sarah Sandre, went to dinner with the son of an important diplomatic official. A few minutes later, the young man was carried from the restaurant, placed in a car, and taken to the room near the docks.
1: Put him there, on the floor. That will be all. Take up your positions outside until I call you. Oh, I have brought you a traveling companion, Miss Norwood. Perhaps you will be more comfortable if I remove your gag. You see, it's nearly midnight. If you call out now, you would not attract attention.
2: Who is the man you've just carried in?
1: He is Ronald. How is it your mouth is not dry from the gag, Miss Norwood? You have not had water for hours. Turn around. Let me see the ropes on your wrist.
2: This is all you'll see, Mr. Sasahi.
1: A revolver. Oh, so. You forget I have only to call, and my men will enter. You cannot get away.
2: I wouldn't be too sure.
1: Suzuki! Agency!
3: Yes, Sasahi. Your men have all been captured. So also have you both. I place you under arrest as a spy.
2: Z! Look out!

0: Agent Z reporting, K7. Miss Norwood is safe. She was abducted by Sasai, the famous spy known as the Yellow Peril. A plot to seize the son of a diplomat was uncovered. Sasai was taking the son to his country and holding him as a threat to make his father accept certain terms. The plot failed. Sasai died resisting arrest. 11 others have been seized and are awaiting questioning by you. The case is closed.
1: Those in the employ of nations desperate for power and more territory are plotting against world peace. These individuals, like their masters, will stop at nothing to accomplish their ends. They must be dealt with on their own terms. Listen for my next story. This is K7 speaking.

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Log entry, The Catch, Scarlet Queen, Philip Kearney, master. Position, 4 degrees 12 minutes south, 171 degrees 35 minutes west. Wind light, sky fair. Remarks, left Hull Island Phoenix Group after involvement in tribal beliefs. Reason for involvement, Red Beard and the Bag of Pearls.

0: It was a brilliant sun-washed afternoon that the puff of cumulus on the horizon ahead slowly raised to show beneath it an indistinct smudge. It darkened as we moved toward it, took on a definite palm-tufted outline, and finally materialized as the 4-mile length of Hull Island. Its flat silhouette is broken at its western end by a grove of 80-foot palms, and it's set against a backdrop of water and sky and never-ending summer. Gallagher approached me at the wheel as we stood in toward our passage. He was resplendent in a newly grown, burning red beard that shone in the sunlight. Hey, Barbarossa, if you can make yourself heard through that 8-bell shadow, douse the sails. We'll go in under power.
1: Aye, aye, sir, and your jealousy does not throw me. Stand by to take it and pull on sail. All to or by my beard, you'll be standing by for something.
0: We slipped through the passage into the quiet lagoon water and headed toward the small pier that served the copra station of Harris Fenwick, the man who was to receive the cargo of supplies we had aboard. The Scarlet Queen had company in the unkempt schooner Ransom from Honolulu that was anchored just off the pier. We dropped our hook next to her, and in the quiet after we were secure, I heard for the first time the muffled throb of drums from the island. Then I noticed that the man who walked down the pier toward us carried a rifle.
2: I'm glad you finally got here, Captain Carney.
0: Are you Fenwick?
2: No, he's up in the cottage. I'm Ray Librado, captain of the schooner.
0: What are the drums?
2: The natives are stirred up. Better leave your crew aboard, Captain, but we need you ashore. We think they will attack tonight.

0: The schooner.
1: What are the drums?
0: The natives are stored up. Better leave your crew aboard, Captain. But we need you ashore. We think they will attack tonight.
2: And so Mutual continues The Voyage of the Scarlet Queen, written by Gil Dowd and Bob Tallman, and starring Elliot Lewis. The Scarlet Queen, proudest ship to sail the seas, bound for uncharted adventure. Every week a complete entry in the log, and every week a league further in the voyage of the Scarlet Queen.

0: This is my mate, Mr. Gallagher, Captain Labrador.
1: Hello.
2: Hi.
1: Quite a beard you got, redhead.
2: Yeah, it's not bad for a scout.
0: What's the story, Captain? What's bothering the natives?
1: First, I think you better give me your gun.
0: You what? What kind of a move is that?
1: I think it's better I took over command here. Fenricky isn't worth anything. I think it's better if I have all the guns so nobody don't do any shooting until I want them to.
2: Well, how do you like that?
0: You got the wrong men, Labrador. We'll sweat this out on the ship on the other side of the reef. Come on, Red. Yeah.
1: Wait a minute. Use your heads. I need you on this island. You stay here. Where else?
2: Here we go, Skipper.
0: Hold it, Red.
3: What's up, Ray?
1: These guys think I'm kidding. Take their gun.
2: What is this?
0: Hold it, Red.
1: Don't try nothing now, either one of you.
0: You're Labrador.
1: Don't have to be tough. Just so it's my way.
0: Is that rifle? What else?
3: Yes, sir. Yeah, I guess that does it, Ray.
1: Let's be friends now, huh? This is my mate, Morel. We got a thing to do here. Let's pull together, huh?
0: Yeah, I'm not kicking. I like to be shoved around like this.
2: You make friends fast, you guys.
1: Maybe this don't mean a thing, but I got to know you're all right when I talk to you. Come on. We go up to the cottage.
0: There were two more men in the main room of the cottage we entered. One, who ignored us as we came in, wore seaman's clothes and a belted automatic. The other, sitting stiffly in a wicker chair, I took for Harris Fenrick, a slight graying man with a purplish bruise covering the left side of his face from temple to chin, and a look for Labrador that mixed fear and hate.
1: Sit down. This is Thorpe from my crew, and he's Fenrick. He don't talk much.
0: With that face, he doesn't have to.
4: I'll talk when it's the time.
1: Shut up! You got what's coming to him. I came in here without food stores or fuel for my auxiliary. This guy turned me down when I want to buy from him.
0: These Phoenix Islanders haven't been at war for 50 years. What's got them riled up?
1: These.
0: Oh, the pearls?
1: That's right, plenty of them. They'll go $40,000 on skin.
0: I won't fight you for them.
1: Give me a match.
0: Light your own.
1: Burrell.
5: Yeah.
1: Match.
5: Yeah, boy.
1: Now, let's get one thing settled between you and me and Curly Locks with the fire whiskers there.
2: Don't blow that smoke in my face, you dumb...
1: Guys like us don't come down to these islands for the weather. You're carrying cargo for money. I'm pearling for money. We see eye to eye on that now, hmm?
0: Yeah, I think I can figure that one out.
1: I got these pearls just like every other pearl in the business. I anchor over the bed. I got them in the Gilberts on a shelf between Beirut and Nicaragua. It's simple enough, huh?
0: I don't care where you got them. What are you driving at?
1: That bed. The Gilbert Tees think nobody should dive there. It's sacred. They bury their warriors there for, I don't know, maybe 400 or 500 years, maybe more, I don't know.
0: You mean these are Gilbert Tees out here with the drum? They follow you all the way over here?
1: That's right. More of them come every day. The market wants these pearls. I should throw them back just because these Kanakas get some crazy ideas.
0: When you break a taboo, you're asking for trouble. You asked for it, now you got it.
1: That's all right. I got the pearls, too. I'll fix these boys. They bought me last night when I was there. Take off my native crew, cut my sails and then my running rigging. Throw the lines and blocks over the side. Schooner don't sail for a long time. I come all the way here 2 days ago on my engine. And this Fenrick won't help me get repaired so I can get out of here.
4: Because I'd ruin everything I built here if I did. My workers are Gilbertese, too. He wanted to force them on the crew.
3: Shut up, Fenrick. You ain't talking, remember?
1: Now, Connie... You got any extra gear and canvas I could buy from you?
0: No. None that I can spare.

0: Too bad you say that. I hope you like shooting, Canuck.
1: I don't. Especially when it's your kind of fight.
0: You'll get plenty of chance. As far as they're concerned, you're fighting on my side, no matter what you do. They saw you come in. They got it all figured out, how you came to help me get away. This is your fight, too, now. You'll find out what I mean.
1: It didn't take long to find out. The sun dropped into the west, and soon after half its circle had sunk into the horizon, Labrador's crewman, Burrell, standing at the window...
2: Hey, Labrador!
1: ...called out the warning.
2: They're moving out there. Coming this way. A whole gang of them.
0: All right. Beck, we go meet them outside. Bring a rifle, Thorpe. Burrell, you watch Redbeard.
2: Okay.
1: Labrador's automatic pushed Fenrick and me out the door and off the veranda. There must have been 100 or more trickling toward us through the neat rows of palms. We were wearing full tribal gear and paint, carrying war clubs and short spears. There wasn't a long-range weapon in the crowd. They stopped at the edge of the grove. A tall, erect native stepped to the front and raised his hand to us. His headdress was a little higher, his paint a little gaudier. And he was weaponless.
3: What do I have? And I want it.
0: What did he say, Fenrick? The truth I want.
4: He says that he has seen the spirit omen, and he comes in peace.
0: He's a liar. What was that?
4: He says the spirit omen will protect him. He will walk into our house with the spirit omen at his side. He will return a victor to his island Beru, where the spirit omen once lived.
2: He's coming, Leprado.
0: Let him come. Give him 5 steps more and then show them we mean business.
2: Hey, wait a minute. No.
0: Go ahead, Thorpe.
2: Brother, don't let him shoot.
0: Go ahead, Thorpe. Get that native.
2: You stupid... You lunkheads. You shot the chief. Thorpe, watch it. Here comes another.
5: That crazy fool is just going to pick up the chief. They're going away. What more do you want?
0: Well, Carney, how do you like the way we fight now?
5: That's great. You and these smoke-crazy hands of yours, you got real guts. That was a tough assignment, that native who didn't even have a slingshot.
0: Come on, we go inside and talk. Burrell, you and Thorpe bring Curly Locks in.
6: We'll bring him.
0: Come on, Carney, move ahead. You too, Fenrick, inside. Take that chair there, Carney.
1: Don't bother being nice. I like it better the other way.
0: What's the matter, Carney? We're in this together, huh?
1: Together?
0: Sure. Gonna be tough from now on since we killed that chief. They waste a few Kanakas and use up our ammunition. They wait long enough, they starve us out. Lazy monkeys, they got plenty of time. I think we better get off of this island, don't you?
1: We... Oh, yeah, you mean you and Burrell and Thorpe. We all go together on my ship, huh?
0: Sure. You say you don't have any spare gear or canvas, and anyway, I don't think we got time now to make repairs on my ship. I'll pay our passage to Borneo, and you don't lose
1: anything.
0: Why
1: don't you stop? I kick myself from here to Sydney before I get sucked into a deal like that.
0: That's enough,
1: I climbed out as a galley slave to that dead chief's survivors before I'd help you get out of here on my ship.
0: All right, Connie, you keep begging.
2: What are you? You lay off. I'm going to catch you without that automatic before this is over.
1: All right, Red. I'd rather be slugged than talked to by this louse.
0: Maybe you'll get bored, Connie. You and your mate, too. Give you a chance. I'm through trying to make sense with you.
2: Hey, Labrador.
0: Yeah, what have you got?
2: Getting dark out there. But it looks like the grove out in front's crawling with Kanakas.
0: Oh, you go stand guard at the door. I'll watch these guys. Move over there, Fenrick. You too, Connie, over by your mate.
2: It's them, all right. Labrador, they're coming out of the grove.
0: Then open up, fools, if you got targets fired. Slow them up. When they get too close, we leap from the back window. If any of them back there, we can shoot our way through. We'd leave these three here for them.
2: They're too close, Labrador. They won't stop.
0: Keep firing.
2: That's no use. Come on. Let's don't wait any longer.
0: We go out the north rim. They can have these three in payment for their chief.
1: After they'd gone through the window, we just had time to get to our feet before the flood of natives rolled into the cottage. We backed to the wall, but the swarm of brown bodies smothered us like soldier ants covering the carcass of a mouse. I was pulled from the wall and lost Gallagher and Fenrick. Then I was looking into a brown, vermilion-dabbed face.
5: I caught the flash of a polished war club over my head and saw the lips in front of me pull away from a set of blackened teeth. And then I seemed to explode upward to meet the descending club.
6: Help!
1: The first thing that came back to me was the difference in sound. It was raining. I got my eyes open. The room swam into focus. I stumbled to my feet. One chair had been knocked over. Beyond it on the floor lay Harris Fenrick. When I looked around, I couldn't find Red. He was gone. Red? Red! Red!
5: What? Fenrick? Fenrick, wait a minute. I'll get some water.
7: Come on, Connie. You're all right.
5: Come on, Fenrick. Get yourself together.
7: My head cut.
5: Yeah, I know. It's bad. I'm doing the best I can. Fenrick, listen. Gallagher is gone.
7: Gallagher?
5: The natives took him.
7: They took him?
5: Do you understand me?
7: Yeah, yes, Captain. Are you sure they took him?
5: What else? They caught us here. Now he's gone.
7: Oh, I couldn't have been Labrador or the others.
5: You mean they took him to pay for their chief?
7: That is their custom, Captain Connie. The spirit of one of the enemy who dies while looking at the dead chief will be the slave of the Gilbertese spirit in the hereafter.
5: Never mind all that. How much time have I got?
7: A few hours, perhaps. But no,
5: where
7: Captain,
5: are they?
7: Captain, I know the hopelessness of anything you would attempt. You yourself would be killed. I'm afraid I must refuse to answer any more of your questions.
5: Where are they?
7: I'm sorry, Captain, but you sent me to my death.
5: But I'll make them understand that he's the wrong man.
7: You couldn't. Any man from the enemy village. We're all enemies since Labrador was among us.
5: Come on, Fenrick, before I shake it out of you. Where would they take him?
7: I'm sorry,
8: what's
7: Captain.
8: What's the matter with you, Connie? Use your head.
7: Labrador. After all this, you come back to do more.
8: Sure I come back. Why not? With the same 45 in case Carney gets too brave.
5: Have it ready, Labrador. When you need it, you're going to need it in a hurry.
8: It is ready. Why don't you wake up, Carney? Your mate is gone with the Kanakas. What can you do? Use your head. Go with me to your ship now so we can get off this island.
5: Drop it.
8: I pay you passage in advance.
5: You're just making me sick. Drop it. Get sore, pull the trigger, do something, but quit trying to sell me that deal.
8: All right. You stay on the island, then. With you, it would be easy. But you think we can't leave on your ship without you? We handled crews like that before. We'll make it all right.
5: You might have that for a few days.
8: It's a good try, Connie. I promise you that. Now that you give me your ship, I tell you where the Kanakas take your mate.
7: Labrador, why don't you just shoot him? You know what you're doing to him by telling him.
8: Sure, I know. I fix it so the captain can bend over 3 sharp bamboo stakes. 2 for the belly and 1 for the heart. While a big Kanaka, he pushes him down from behind.
7: Labrador.
8: Go through the grove, Carney. South of there, you'll find a scrub forest. After you go 200-300 yards, you look low underneath. Maybe see their fire. Maybe you get there in time to see how the 3 stakes look in your mate. You're happy now?
5: Yeah, and I don't want to spoil it by forgetting you got that gun. 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
8: Sure, Carney. Don't make me sad to get out of here.
7: Captain Carney.
5: It's all right, Fenrick.
7: But your ship. Why not go with him and try to save at least that? He's ruined what I've built. And now for a hopeless search, you let him put an end to what you have.
5: That's enough, Fenrick. Maybe you're right. Maybe I should have gone. I couldn't. Not yet. I followed the beach. I walked the 200 yards. Then started dropping to the ground every 10 feet or so to look under the heavy foliage for a flicker of flame. I covered half of the next 100. Squatted low for a few minutes, my soaked clothes sticking coolly to my body. The movement of a figure on the beach ahead caught my eye, all my attention focused on it. Not for long, but long enough to dull me to the movement behind me. It was a short rush. I half turned to meet one of them. The other one stayed behind me, and a loop settled around my throat.
9: Hey,
5: hey.
9: I struggled until I was blinded by the flashes in my eyes.
5: The noose relaxed as soon as I stopped. A hand in my back pushed me in the direction the native behind me wanted me to go. I stumbled ahead along an unseen passage through the scrub. I entered the uneven circle of light spreading from a number of fires fighting against the rain.
1: I looked up at a wall of stony, silent faces. Then my native pulled me to a halt. I made myself look at the ground. Forced my eyes to stay on a triangle of stiletto-sharp stakes that gleamed wetly in the firelight.
6: Yeah, my eyes don't have.
1: My guard took my shoulder. The noose slipped off. Then he turned me away from the stake. Pushed me forward toward the wall of natives. An aisle split the crowd. I was guided through it. I made the first 6 feet on the other side, then I stopped. Fire on this side was bigger. Flames leaping cheerfully, higher than my head, forming a curtain that I could see vaguely through. Only vaguely, and I still didn't believe what I thought I saw.
6: Yeah! Oh, he!
1: I moved around the fire. Then I had to believe it because I heard it.
6: Well, no! This is not the killer of their chief! Fine! Tell me, my donkey!
1: Gallagher! Not impaled on stakes, but seated on a chair of sorts, his bright red beard glowing in the firelight, and a shelter of palm leaves protecting him from the rain the rest of us stood in. He looked at me coolly, then gestured idly with two fingers on his right hand.
6: Have the white man sent to me.
10: Enua, Barati.
6: Tell them I speak to the white man. Then we find the killer of their chief.
10: Maoni, Pa, Enua, Pei.
2: Don't let on you know me. I'm a big gun around here. And if I like you, I might save your life.
1: I was stumbling around here figuring maybe I'd save yours. What the devil's going on?
2: My beard and my collar is
1: fine.
2: Yeah, they saw me come ashore. And then they dragged me out of that cottage and made a big shot out of me before I could congratulate myself. They got a legend that a guy with a beard and hair like I'm sporting floated into Beirut Island in the Gilberts 300 or 400 years ago. And he turned into quite a leading light. They think I'm him. Come back to save their pearls.
1: Think you'll make it?
2: I hope so. Because if I don't... That's why I had them out there waiting for you. I knew you'd get on this trail sometime.
1: Ren, Labrador and his hands were on their way to take over the Queen when I left.
2: The Queen? What's the matter with you, Skipper? How'd you let him get away with that?
1: I had all the artillery. I didn't even have you.
2: Oh, yeah.
1: I don't think they'll risk the reef with this rain cutting visibility. But we better take a stab at it quick. Catch them while they're at anchor.
2: Yeah.
1: Can you get some helpers?
2: Can I? All I gotta do is wag this beard. How many do you want? 50, 100, or the whole blasted pack?
1: 20 of the best swimmers.
2: That's great, but being what I am, I'll have to outswim them. Or admit that I'm human. Watch my beard, Skipper. I'll show you how it's done.
6: Stand by! Tell them this. I demand 20 swimmers. They must be strong and silent and filled with fire. When they are ready, we will go and get the pearls. The one who took them from the burial bed... and the two killers of their chief, Matangi.
1: Hey, you're all right, Red. You got that immortal attack. This is the life for you.
2: Yeah, it's fine. But that other Joe, he married 8 wives. You should see what I've been through dodging that honor.
1: Well, you tell him you got a scarlet queen that just sets off your beard. That's woman enough for you.
2: Believe me, Skipper, I'll be glad to get her back.
1: An hour later, Gallagher and I had led our 20 natives to the edge of the lagoon, a safe distance away from the pier, and stripped down the dungarees. We slipped into the water, stroked silently with our arms submerged, with only our heads breaking the surface. We reached the Queen, rested on the port side. We found both Thorpe and Burrell standing watch on deck. According to plan, I submerged, swam under the keel. Came up on the starboard side, waited there for the disturbances to take them to port so I could board. I didn't hear the sound, but I saw Thorpe's head lift and swing toward it. I was halfway over the rail by the time they started to move. And I was behind them as they reached the rail. I dropped to the deck and lifted their feet first. Thorpe, and then Burrell! They were fished out by waiting brown arms that quieted their struggling and started towing them to shore. Gallagher came aboard. We didn't wait for LeBron.
2: Come on.
1: We went after him. He was sitting on the edge of my bunk, idly picking an untrimmed thumbnail. When he saw us, his mouth dropped open. He lunged to his feet and his hand streaked toward the automatic at his waist.
10: What the devil?
1: Without the gun this time, Labrador.
10: No!
1: I take his gun, Red. I'll take him.
10: Hey, what do you think you're doing, Carney?
1: I don't know what to do without that automatic in your fist. Do you, Labrador? You don't like it when you're unarmed like that
10: native chief. No! Ernie!
1: I don't think you knew what else to do with a guy who had enough guts to walk up to you and your two
2: riflemen.
1: You don't understand guts, do you? Scares you to death when you see them in somebody else.
10: No, that's enough.
1: Not
5: quiet. All right, now get up. Yes, come on. All right, I got him.
9: What's this? It fell out of his shirt.
5: Yes, the pearls were in there. Yeah. You bring them. We'll give both the pearls and Labrador to our friend.
10: Donnie, don't let those crazy fools get me.
5: Shut up, Labrador.
10: No, please, Donnie, don't let them get me.
5: All right, Gallagher, be the big chief. Hand the pearls over to your loyal subjects.
11: Right, Skipper.
12: Hey, you! Here! Act!
10: Donnie, what are you going to do?
12: Hey, down there!
10: No, Donnie!
12: Your mighty Red Guard has another gift for you! Ah!

0: The rain let up, and through a rift in the clouds, the moon shot a spotlight that shone on a triangle of palms ashore. They gleamed wetly in the silver light, and they reminded me of the triangle of glistening stiletto-sharp stakes that were now waiting for Labrador. I went in to clean myself up before I hit the sack. By 1:30 the next day, we discharged Fenwick's cargo and left Hull Island basking in the sun peacefully once more, richer for the unkempt schooner Ransom from Honolulu. With the white curl of surf on coral dropping astern, I cut the motor, and Red roared the crew into action.
1: Stand by to make sail!
0: It was a meek equatorial breeze that flowed in on our starboard quarter, but the crewmen jumped to their stations as though it was the wind they'd waited for all their lives. It was a holiday wind that we'd ride to Christmas. No snow or holly wreaths, no sleigh bells or shopping lists. But we'd be one up on the world. We'd celebrate the holiday on Christmas Island.
1: With four chains, make sail!
0: The mainsail blossomed into the air. The jib. Then the mizzen swung across my head and its expanse went to work. The Scarlet Queen, unimpressed by the meager wind she was getting, settled lazily on her course and nestled into the long blue-green swells that stretched endlessly ahead.
2: Hey, Skipper, I got something to show you.
0: How are you, oh mighty bearded one, pride of the Gilbert Islands?
2: Yeah, you think it's a gag, huh? Yeah, look at here, look. The Pacific Islands Handbook. Page 1, 2, go ahead, read.
0: All right.
2: Look at
0: that. The Spanish explorer Mendaña was in these waters in 1567.
2: Yeah.
0: And it's believed that he may have sighted the Gilbert group.
2: That's my outfit.
0: Yeah. Strong native tradition has it that between 1550 and 1600, a man with white skin, red hair, and red beard came ashore at the island of Beirut, Gilbert, in a boat like a box in a famished condition.
2: Yes.
0: He recovered, took as wives the 8 sisters of a local chief, and had 23 children, whose descendants are now scattered throughout 14 of the 16 Gilbert Islands. He may have come from Mendaña's ship.
2: How do you like that? It's right there for anybody to read.
0: Oh, Red, it's a great beard, but with the name Gallagher, it somehow doesn't point back to a Spanish explorer.
2: Well, funnier things have happened, and besides, it worked, didn't it? We got out of there.
0: With your loyal subject pushing 8 wives at you, you had to get out. How'd you defend yourself, Red?
2: Just like you said. I told him I had a Scarlet Queen that just set off my beard. Here, Skipper. To the Queen?
0: Yeah, after what she got you out of, to the Queen. After you, mate. After you.
3: Log entry. The catch, Scarlet Queen. 5:30 p.m. Wind light. Sky fair with cumulus on eastern horizon. Sea calm with low swell. 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
6: African drums are talking. A message booms through the night. Black warriors steal from their huts and slink silently by secret paths to the hidden juju grove. One by one, they take their place around the altar, shining ebony bodies, statues of silence squatting in the flickering light of the sacrificial fire. The witch doctor rises. The drum falters, changes its note, and the faster, wilder rhythm causes the circle of black bodies to sway to its urge. This is Africa. After an old woman has warned them repeatedly to beware the eyes of the moon, the professor's party makes its way through the long grass toward a village where ceremonial drums are beating. The natives are grouped around a huge fire. A beautiful girl wearing a leopard skin that hangs from her head and down her back is moving with cat-like steps in a ceremonial dance. She is the witch of the moon. Before their eyes, she is apparently changed into a leopard, and the beast charges toward the watchers in the shadow. The animal bounds between them and pauses, snarling. It eyes the party one by one, but seeing Jack, the snarls turn to cat-like purrs. Lorna's voice, calling for Jack to shoot, angers the beast, and it bounds away again, snarling. Then out of the long grass where the leopard disappears, comes the beautiful girl. She speaks to the party, looks at Jack with a strange look, then leaves them to enter again the native circle. Jack seems to be in a trance. He tries to follow the girl, saying that her eyes had commanded him to do so, but Nguru holds him back.
7: Steady, Jack. Steady.
8: Let me go, I tell you. It was written on the moon. I saw it. Her eyes told
9: Buana,
8: me.
9: Buana, moon witch evil, I look for little Buana.
8: Let me go. Why do you interfere?
10: Jack, dear, look at me. We were told to wait.
8: Tell this man to... Let me go.
7: Don't worry, Lorna. It's a fever. Sets up all sorts of imaginings.
10: But the woman and that leopard, her eyes were exactly the same as the animal's when it looked at us.
8: Yes. Her eyes.
10: The old woman told us to beware the eyes of the moon. And they call that girl the witch of the moon.
8: Yes. Yes, I told you. Her eyes.
9: Buana. Little Buana. Wazy. Go sleep.
7: Jack's fainted. Oh. We'll have to get him into a hut and doctor him.
10: The girl's beckoning to us, Father. She spoke to the witch doctor, then raised her arm in this direction. There, she's calling us again.
7: Can you carry Jack and Guru?
8: Mm-hmm.
7: All right, I'll lead the way. You follow behind me, Lorna. Come on. Whatever you do, don't show fear. Keep your head up high.
10: All right, Father. I'll try.
7: They're making a path through the circle for us. Keep looking straight ahead as we go through.
11: The moon is full, white man. And strangers are not welcome at this season. But my father told me of your coming, and I have made preparations.
7: Your father has eyes that see into the future, woman. Tell me his name.
11: He lives in the hole in the sky through which Mshimba and Shamba watches the earth. And his name in your tongue is called the moon.
7: Then his eyes are indeed far-seeing.
11: This man here is Milini, the witch doctor.
7: I see you, Milini.
9: I see you, white man.
11: His medicines are powerful and his knowledge is great. Let him attend to the sick man.
7: Oh, cool. But I see that Milini himself is sick. His arm has a wound close to the shoulder. I have a medicine that is powerful in such cases. Let my sick man be taken to a hut where my daughter may care for him. And I will bind Melini's arm so that the stiffness will go from it.
9: Majema Hayo.
11: It is well. Follow me and Melini will come to the hut for your medicine. Come.
7: Lorna, did you see that wound in the witch doctor's arm? Unless I'm very much mistaken, a rifle bullet did that not 2 hours ago.
10: You think someone shot him purposely?
7: Maybe. Probably there are some more white people around here besides us.
10: But we'd have heard the shot if it had happened within the last 2 hours.
7: Yes, I guess we would have at that. Drums have stopped. I guess the ceremony is over.
11: This is the hut that has been prepared for you. The next hut has been made ready for the woman, according to the white man's custom.
7: By what name are you called?
11: I am called Ifabi, daughter of the moon.
7: Ifabi. You have learned the customs of the white man well. Who has taught you?
11: Am I not the daughter of the moon? And does my father not know the customs of all people of the earth?
7: Yes, maybe so.
10: There's an oil lamp burning in here.
7: And I suppose your father taught you how to make that ship's lantern, eh? Nguru, put Jack on that bed. Mm-hmm. Take his boots off and wrap him in those blankets. Open the medicine kit, Lorna.
10: Aye.
7: Ifabi, you will send a boy with boiling water for Melini when he is ready.
11: Yes. White man, there is a law which you will keep while you stay in our hut.
7: And that is?
11: No leopard shall be killed unless it attacks.
10: Why is that?
11: They are our men. I go for Melini.
10: Did you hear what she said,
7: father? Yes. The leopards are their menfolk.
8: Oh, it's hot in here.
10: Oh, Jack, dear. Do you feel better?
8: Yes, I go to sleep. Gosh, I don't want these blankets around me.
7: No. Stay where you are, Jack. Here, drink this.
8: Well, these blankets are... I don't need them.
7: Well, I'm afraid you do, my boy. You've been out for the last half hour.
8: Out? What do you mean? There is something wrong, huh? I don't recognize this place.
10: Drink the medicine, Jack. You can think afterwards.
8: Yes. Oh, that's vile stuff.
7: Well, I didn't have time to call at the drugstore for flavoring, my boy.
8: You don't have to kid me, sir. I'm beginning to remember things. The witch doctor. That woman who changed into a leopard.
11: Milini is here, white man.
7: Oh, bring him in. Tell him to sit over there. The water?
11: It is here. Shusha and Kema. Toroka. I see the young white man is well again.
8: Yes, I hope I didn't cause much trouble.
10: Nguru carried you in, dear. How do you feel now?
8: Fine, just as if I'd had a good sleep.
9: It is well for men to sleep when the moon is full grown, lest Ifabi steal their brains.
11: Uri Rati Tulia! Nidini is sick from his wound. He speaks of the ceremony. Is the white man's medicine good, Milini?
9: It has a devil in it that burns.
7: Yeah, this is a clean bullet hole through the flesh. Didn't touch the bone. You know, it looks uncommonly like a Winchester. What man's gun did this, Melini?
9: The white man should know. Melini was standing in the mouth of the cave when his gun spoke.
10: Father, you remember? The leopard.
7: Yes, of course, but...
8: Good heavens.
7: Give me a bandage, Lorna. Don't stand there looking like... No. A wider one. Yeah, that's better. Good thing this wound is fairly clean. Where's Nguru?
10: He slipped out just now.
11: The great black warrior is talking with his devils in the forest. He has a devil that shines when he speaks.
7: Yeah, that ought to fix you, Melini. Return tomorrow when the sun is 3 hours old. The medicine will grow weak. I will make it strong again.
9: The white man's gun will speak at no more, leopard.
7: No. That is...
9: They will not attack. Melini will make Ndoa.
7: Othabi.
11: Yes, white man.
7: What do the people say to our coming?
11: They look upon you as sacred, seeing that I, Ifabi, brought you out of nowhere.
7: Well, that's that. Now we've got some time to think. I'm sorry I was so abrupt just now, Lorna. Only we mustn't let these happenings get into our brains. Same thing applies to you, Jack.
1: Yes, sir, I know.
7: You remember what I told you quite some time ago. Accept Africa, and Africa will accept you. Many men have gone mad because their ego has been turned upside down, inside out, by witnessing such things, inexplicable things, as we've seen tonight.
10: Yes, but Father...
7: I know, the whole thing is preposterous to us. Let's discuss these happenings as cold facts. You feel up to it, Jack?
1: Yes, I feel as good as ever.
7: All right, then. In the first place, we know that this place was prepared for us. We saw no one except leopards on the way here. Cats were everywhere. Now, what did you notice about the woman, Ifabi, when she was apparently changed into a leopard?
1: Well, she was put into that coffin-like box, and the witch doctor put the cover on it.
10: Then those leopard men carried the box to the fire.
7: Now, just a minute. The box was left lying there for a few minutes before they picked it up.
10: Yes, they performed some rites around it.
7: Good. Then they picked it up and took it to the fire and with a long stick shoved it into the fire.
10: Yes.
7: Well, go on. What'd you see next?
1: Well, a leopard screamed and jumped out of the fire.
7: Yeah. All right. The next part is very vivid and yet decidedly muddled. The beast came straight to where we were hiding and stopped looking at us. Jack, when it started walking toward you, making that purring noise, what do you remember? What impressions did you get?
1: Her eyes, they seemed to... Oh, it's all so idiotic, sir. They were yellow and slanting, and yet they...
7: Yet they were the eyes of a woman.
1: Yes.
7: Well, that's enough for the present. Come on, Lorna. I'll go along to your hut with you. Let's get some rest.
10: All right, Father. Good night, Jack.
1: Good night, dear. You won't have to worry, I guess. Nguru will camp on your doorstep tonight.
10: I hope he does. I'll feel safer. Good night.
1: Good night, dear.
10: The moon's still bright. Somehow I... Father.
7: Hmm?
10: Look. That leopard. Sitting looking at us. Those yellow eyes. It's that woman.
12: Look out! It's going to spring!

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1: 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Very nice, young Harold. 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

out of the glamorous mystic east, out of the desert burning sand, the voice of ancient Persia speaks to the heart of him who understands. To the front of the camel's padded feet, meet the purple glow of starlit skies. Four travelers in life's caravan meet in their quest for earthly paradise. A sign on the mystic scroll of fate, the moving finger writes in gold. Do you hear the call of Omar? Wait. His net is written. Let the tale be told.

0: Omar, the Wizard of Persia. Omar, the Wizard of Persia, tells Henry Mason and his family to leave for Persia. The Masons own an emerald to which a curse is attached. The curse cannot be removed until the emerald is restored to its original owner. On the journey, several attempts are made by mysterious persons to steal a mystic scroll which Omar has given to Henry Mason. The scroll contains directions to read the meaning of mystic bells with which Omar conveys his message to the Americans. At the close of the last episode, a shot is fired on board ship. Cynthia Mason is certain that her fiancé, Jerry Martin, is the victim. Cynthia, calm yourself.
1: Daddy, it was my fault. We called and then Jerry. Jerry, oh, Mother, what am I going to do?
2: There now, there, my poor little girl. My poor little Cynthia.
1: Oh, Mother, yeah. I'll never forgive myself, yeah. Never. I never acted like that to Jerry before. Oh, Mother, I was going to tell him I was sorry. Honestly, I was, but now it's too late.
0: There, Cynthia. Now try to control yourself a little, my dear.
1: Oh, try to control yourself. Jerry, dear. Oh, Mother. Mother, what am I going to do? It was all my fault.
0: Cynthia, dear, now, it wasn't your fault. If it had to be, it had to be, that's all.
1: Oh, Jerry. It's that emerald. It's terrible.
0: There's someone at the door.
1: Jerry! Oh, Jerry!
2: Jerry, is it really you?
1: Jerry, it can't be.
3: Why, what's the matter, dear?
1: Oh, Jerry, darling. Jerry, it is you.
3: Well, of course it's me. Who'd you think?
1: Oh, Jerry, I'm so glad. Jerry Martin. Where have you been? What do you mean by getting us all upset this way?
3: Getting you upset? Why, I don't understand. I haven't done anything. How did I get you upset?
1: Jerry, we all thought you were dead. And now...
3: Well, now you're sore because I'm not. Is that it?
1: No, Jerry, of course not. I'm sorry. I'm just so nervous over all this bad.
3: Oh, wait a minute. Before we go any further, I'd like to know what this is all about.
0: Well, we heard a shot, Jerry. And when I ran out, the steward said it was Cynthia's young man. And I naturally supposed...
1: You didn't get us all excited just because he told you that.
0: But Cynthia, what would you have thought if...
2: Henry, somebody was shot.
1: Daddy, you say the steward said... Daddy, do you suppose it could be Mr. Harvey?
2: You mean the young man you were dancing with this evening, Cynthia?
1: Yes.
0: By George, I wonder if...
2: Henry... Where are you going?
0: I'm going to find out a little more about this affair. I'll be right back.
1: Oh, Mother, this is terrible. It's beginning to seem almost as if...
2: Yes, I know, Cynthia. I've been thinking the same thing.
3: What do you mean, Mrs. Mason?
1: Oh, Jerry, it seems almost as if the influence of this emerald isn't over us only, but...
3: Yes?
1: Oh, but over everyone who comes in contact with us as well.
3: Oh, nonsense, Cynthia.
1: It isn't nonsense. It's the emerald that caused all our trouble. And now it's casting its shadow over everyone.
0: You were right, Cynthia.
1: What do you mean, Daddy?
0: It was young Harvey.
1: I knew it. Oh, I'd be afraid to even talk to anyone after this.
3: Well, Cynthia, don't be absurd. It's nonsense.
1: It's not nonsense. And don't you talk like that, Jerry Martin. You're just a...
2: Children, please. Tell us how it happened, Henry.
0: Well, no one is sure just how it did happen. But there's one thing I'm fairly certain of.
3: What's that, Mr. Mason?
0: Jerry, whoever shot at Harvey thought it was you.
1: Daddy, no.
2: Henry, you don't really think...
0: Yes. Harvey's pockets have been rifled.
3: You mean they were looking for the scroll?
0: Yes, I do.
2: Oh, Henry...
1: When we got on board ship, you said...
0: I know, my dear. I thought we'd left all this behind us, for the time being, at least. But it seems we can't run away from it as easily as that.
3: Mr. Mason, do you think this Zaidi woman...
0: There, you've hit it, my boy. I'm afraid they've caught up with us. She and the man who's with her, it simply means we've got to be more on our guard than ever.
1: Oh, Henry, I can't go through it all over again. I can't. I won't.
0: Oh, Martha.
4: Daddy, couldn't we change to another ship?
3: Well, hardly in mid-ocean, Cynthia.
4: Oh, you know I didn't mean that, Joe. I mean when we get to our first stop.
1: Oh, yes, Henry, let's do that. I know I won't have a moment's rest on the ship.
0: Well, perhaps it can be arranged, but I'm afraid...
1: Afraid of what, Henry?
0: Frankly, Martha, I'm afraid we can't escape our enemies simply by changing ship.
3: You're right, Mr. Mason. We've got to just sleep.
1: Oh, dear. Who can that be?
0: Wait. Better let me attend to it.
5: Very much like to see you,
0: Dr. Minnis. Want to see me? What
5: about? You can say, sir. Only
0: that
5: it is
0: most important. Well, all right, Martha. I'll be back very shortly.
1: Dear, I hope it isn't more trouble. Hurry back, will you, Henry, dear?
0: Yes, I will.
4: Oh, I wonder what the steward wants to see Daddy about this hour of the night.
3: Oh, he just wants to question him about this shooting. I wonder if I hadn't better run along now.
1: Oh, but Gerald...
3: Mrs. Mason, you look as though you needed some rest.
1: No. Gerald, I wish you'd stay here until Henry gets back.
3: Why, I'll only be next door in my stateroom. I can hear you anytime you want me.
1: I know, but I'll feel better if you wait here. And Cynthia will, too, won't you, dear?
4: Oh, if Jerry is so anxious to get away, I'm sure.
3: No, Cynthia, darling. Let's not start that all over again. Please. Oh, yes. I have something here for you. See?
4: Oh, Jerry. My ring.
1: Why, Cynthia, what on earth?
4: Oh, it's all right, Mother dear. I was a silly little idiot, but it's all right now. Isn't it, Jerry?
3: Well, of course. You know it is, dear.
1: Well, I'm certainly glad that you, too. Oh, Cynthia, doesn't it seem a little close in here to you?
4: Yes, I noticed it, too. I was just going to open the porthole. I think... Why, Mother, what's the matter?
1: I feel just a little faint, Miss Joy. It's excitement, I guess.
4: Jerry, she's fainted. Get some water quickly. Mother dear.
3: Cynthia, this room is awfully stuffy. That's what's the matter. I'll open the porthole.
4: Oh, Jerry, hurry and open it, please. It's so close in here. I'm beginning to be a little ill, myself.
3: I'll have it open in a jiffy.
4: Jerry. Oh, I'm beginning to. Jerry, I'm afraid. Come here.
3: By George, it's impossible to breathe. No wonder we all... And that smell, it's almost like gas escaping.
4: Jerry, the door. There's someone at the door. Jerry, look. It don't move. Jerry, look, that man. The man with the mask.
3: Keep away from her. Keep away. I'm coming, Cynthia. Oh, Cynthia. Oh.

0: You wanted to see me, Steward?
1: Yes, sir. I asked you to come to my office because I wanted to talk to you alone.
0: Oh, that's all right. What is it?
1: Mr. Mason, I hate to mention it, but somebody's been through your stateroom.
0: What?
1: Yes, sir. Somebody's turned everything upside down in there.
0: Well, if I bring me here, I'd better go to my room.
1: Wait, just a moment, if you don't mind, Mr. Mason. This is going to be very awkward for my company, you understand. It's covered. The other passengers.
0: Yes, I understand that, but...
1: Mr. Mason, if there is a thief on board, we've got to catch him before he has a chance to steal from anyone else. That's why I wanted to see you and find out if you could help us, Steward.
0: Well, Steward, I don't think you need to worry about that. I don't think this particular thief will bother anyone else.
1: Why, what do you mean, sir?
0: Well, it's no ordinary thief.
1: No ordinary thief?
0: No. He's after only one thing, and that he can steal only from me.
1: I don't understand, sir.
0: But I can't explain it now. I'd appreciate it, though, if you'd give off as much protection as possible while we're on this trip.
1: Yes, sir, of course, but can't you tell me a little more about this? It's a little bit unusual.
0: Well, I'm afraid not. It's still a good deal of a mystery to me. I can only say that...
1: what's the matter, Mr. Mason? Anything wrong?
0: No, Stuart, I'm all right. Keep still a moment, will you?
1: What is it, sir? You seem so...
0: Quiet, Stuart, please. Four. Three. Five.
1: What is it, Mr.
0: Mason? My scroll. Here. The message. The message is... Speed to your loved ones.
1: My loved ones. Martha! Cynthia! What is it, sir? Mr. Mason, can I do anything?
0: Quick! Stuart! Follow me! Come! Stuart!
1: This way, Stuart! This way, Hitler! Hey! This way!
0: Here's the stateroom! Good Lord! There's smoke coming out from underneath that door! Mark! The stateroom's on fire! Cynthia! Martha! Billy! Cynthia!

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3: I hope you're not hungry, dear Henry, dear Henry. I've just burnt the roast and I've ruined the spuds.
4: Well, that's a nice thing, isn't it? After I've been working...
3: Henry, I've got me secret supply.
4: You don't mean...
3: Polo mints.
4: Yum, yum.
5: Once upon a time there was an engineer.
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7: 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Charlie says, really rings the bell. 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
9: Hi, Ketchup. A series of true stories of the unceasing search for enemy spies in wartime, based on the memoirs of Lieutenant Colonel Oreste Pinto of the Allied Counterintelligence Service. This week's story is entitled Traitor in the Forest. The part of Colonel Pinto is played by Bernard Archer.
10: In the winter of 1944, the scope of activities in Europe was widened, and I was instructed not only to search for spies and traitors behind the fighting lines, but to look after the security of Allied divisions going north into Belgium and Holland. My opposite number in British counterintelligence became my very close friend, and we met often to pool new information. At one of these meetings, he handed me a piece of folded paper and invited me to examine it.
9: Well, what is it?
10: It's just what it appears to be. It's a page torn from a British Army field notebook. It's been folded in four. It has a yellow stain on one quarter. And written on one side is, it seems to be the British Order of Battle in Holland.
9: It is our Order of Battle. And it's almost complete, listed down to battalion level, including artillery and RE units correctly numbered.
10: Well, does this concern me?
9: I think so. 2 days ago, when our men were searching the German dead, searching for identification, that was found in the pocket of a dead German officer.
10: Hmm. It isn't German handwriting. It's cursive, flowing. British handwriting. And the numerals are the same. They're British, too.
9: Then how did it come into the possession of a German infantry officer?
10: Well, the same way it came into your possession. They search the British dead for identification. They find this in an officer's notebook and they tear it out.
9: Don't think so. That order of battle is new. It was not more than 3 days old when we found it on that dead German officer, and it's still up to date. I checked this. And only one of our officers who would have had this kind of information has been killed since this order of battle was made. And one other, a brigade intelligence officer, has been captured. I've also checked the handwriting of each of them. It belongs to neither of them.
10: Well, how many other officers would have this information?
9: 200, maybe more. And they're moving all over the front. In any case, we can't do it that way. They're all senior officers and busy in battle.
10: You think this was sent to the enemy?
9: Yes, and smartly. Within 2 days of its being issued. Perhaps within 1 day.
10: And you think a British officer passed it on?
9: I don't know. It looks like it. The trouble is, I'm busy at the moment. 2 cases. Both have priority, and it means a lot of travelling around. I'd like you to look into this. May I leave it with you?
10: Yes. All right. I'll do it.
9: Thanks a lot.
10: There'll be someone in your office that I can get in touch with.
9: Yes, of course. Thank you. And good luck.
10: Goodbye.

0: There'll be someone in your office that I can get in touch with.
1: Yes, of course. Thank you. And good luck.
0: Goodbye. Oh, Captain, would you come in for a minute?
2: Yes, sir.
0: Captain, we have a case concerning Allied troops. British counterintelligence want us to look into it. Just take a look at this.
3: Yes, sir.
0: Now, the information on that note is only 5 days old. It was found in the pocket of a German officer, a dead German officer. Counterintelligence believe it was passed to the Germans. The question is, who passed it to them, and how was it done?
3: I see it's stained.
0: Yes. I shall want a copy of all situation reports from the British front for the past 6 days. You better make that the past 7 days. I want a copy of all intelligence reports, confidential reports, battle summaries, and appreciations. And I want the daily casualties of all units.
4: Yes, sir. I'll attend to that right away.
0: I obtained the reports and studied them. In the 7 days, fighting had been heavy all along the front. In the area of the Reichswald Forest, the fighting had been particularly heavy, and ground had been lost and retaken several times.
4: Have you found whom the note was found, sir, was a captain. Captain Ernst Reiner.
0: Age?
4: According to his papers, 26, sir. Here they are.
0: Oh, thank you. Captain Ernst Reiner, 3rd Parachute Regiment. How was he killed?
4: By machine gun fire, sir.
0: Alone or with others of his unit?
4: With 4 others of his unit, sir.
0: Well, what else did you find?
4: Well, it's very much as you said, sir. More than 200 officers had that information on that day. There's been considerable movement since then, and casualties. No, it would be like looking for a needle in a haystack.
0: Well, perhaps we can make the haystack a little bit smaller, and our needle a little bit larger. Now, let's have a look. On the day before Captain Reiner was killed, his unit, the 3rd Para, and a neighboring unit, 276, retook some ground. They overran a company headquarters and 4 prisoners were taken. They also overran an advanced dressing station in which were 12 wounded men. On the following morning, the ground was retaken by us, and in this fighting, Captain Reiner and his 4 comrades were killed.
4: That could explain it, sir. No officers were taken prisoner, so he must have found it at company headquarters.
0: Yes, but why did he hold on to such important information? He wasn't killed until the following morning. He had time to pass it on. There's another side to it. They also overran an advanced dressing station. I wonder. In that cupboard over there is a first aid box. Would you bring it to me?
4: Yes, sir.
0: Thank you. With bandages, dressing, safety pins. Penicillin ointment. Ah, here it is. Acriflavin. A very reliable antiseptic. Could I have a sheet of paper, please?
4: Yes, here you are, sir.
0: An experiment. We'll stain this paper with acriflavin and see what happens. Well, how's that?
4: It's the same color as the stain on the original note, sir.
0: Yes, I thought it might be. So we can now connect the note with the advanced dressing station that was overrun the day before Captain Reiner was killed. At least I think we can. Now, let's see. Next morning, the ground was retaken by us. Well, that's when Reiner was killed. And the orderly in charge of the wounded at the dressing station was a Corporal George Hamilton. I want him traced and I want him brought here.
4: Right, sir.
0: And I want the stain on the original note analyzed. I'm certain it's acriflavin, but I want a report.
4: Yes, sir.
0: According to the battle reports that I'd sent for, the advanced dressing station had been overrun and taken by the Germans and had been retaken by us on the following morning. The orderly in charge had rejoined his unit. He was traced and brought to my headquarters. Your full name, rank and number, please.
5: Hamilton, sir. George Alfred. 257-3687. Corporal, sir. RAMC.
0: You were taken prisoner of war, Hamilton.
5: Yes, sir.
0: And you escaped?
5: Not really, sir. I did get out of it when our lads came back next morning. It's about being taken prisoner, sir.
0: Yes. Tell me your story from the beginning, Hamilton.
5: Well, it was last Monday morning, sir. And we were pretty busy in the ADS. That's the advanced dressing station. There were a lot of patrols and skirmishes, and casualties were coming in pretty regularly. From the shelling and from the booby traps. The Jerry

0: have them strung between trees all through the forest. Anti-personnel bombs. And hidden in the snow, too. They're pretty bloody if you get caught, and they were coming in steadily all morning. We had four doctors working all the time under Major Ramsden. We were kept hard at it till about 12 o'clock, when we were told that the Jerrys had put in an attack with their paratroops, and they were getting round the back of us, and we were told to evacuate the station. Well, we started getting them out, the ones who'd been treated, and we were busy with the ambulances. By about 2 o'clock, we'd got most of them out, all except four who were too bad to move. You couldn't move them on these roads. Then Major Remsen sent out two of the doctors and half the orderlies and the padre. Then he sent out the other doctor and more orderlies. He kept three of us.
1: Well, why didn't the doctor stay with the wounded?
0: Well, it's a new order, sir. If an ADS is sure to be overrun, the doctors and surgeons have to get out. They're needed elsewhere. Orderlies stay with the wounded, the ones we can't move. We had four critical cases at the time, sir, and three orderlies looking after them. We were almost surrounded, and casualties came in from this fighting, too. There was nowhere else to take them. Two Jerrys were brought in, one with his leg smashed. I told Major Remsen he should go, but he wouldn't. Even if it was an order, he would still look after the wounded. He did all eight of them, sir, and he even stayed to look after the Jerry.
1: The smashed leg?
0: Yes, sir.
1: What did he do?
0: Well, he gave him a shot to kill the pain and cleaned and dressed it and put on a Tobruk plaster. It was the best he could do in the time.
1: A Tobruk plaster? What's that?
0: Well, it's quick, sir, but it's very effective. You clean and dress and bandage, then you cover the whole limb in plaster of Paris so that it can't move. It's done in emergency. You write the date on the plaster and instructions that the plaster should be removed as soon as possible.
1: I see. What happened then?
0: It got quiet, sir. The major wanted to stay, but there were no more casualties coming in. I reminded him of the order and told him that we could look after the wounded, so he said good luck and went off.
1: And after that?
0: It was about 20 minutes before the Jerrys came, parachute men. They talked to this wounded Jerry, the one with the smashed leg, and I think he said we'd been good to him. Anyway, they didn't bother us very much.
1: Did the Germans treat you well?
0: Yes, sir.
1: Were any of the wounded questioned by the Germans?
0: No, sir.
1: Were you?
0: No, sir, there was no questioning. In the morning, some Jerry medical officers came and looked at the wounded and checked our stores. Well, it was then that the counterattack started. A lot of shelling. I had to take cover. Well, when the shelling had stopped, I saw some of our own troops and I took them to the ADS. But the Jerrys had pulled out.
1: Your own wounded was still there?
0: Yes, sir. So I just took over and waited until our unit came back.
1: I see. Look at this piece of paper, Hamilton.
0: Yes, sir.
1: Now, if this piece of paper had been in an advanced dressing station, what could have made that stain? No, don't open it. Just look at the stain.
0: It's too light for iodine, sir. It could be acriflavin.
1: Was acriflavin being used in your ADS that morning?
0: Yes, sir.
1: I want you to write your name, rank, and unit, and the names of the four officers and the eight orderlies who were in the ADS that morning.
0: Yes, sir. Do you want the name of the padre, sir?
1: Yes. All personnel who were at the dressing station that day.
0: I don't know all the names, sir. That's as many as I know.
1: It includes all the officers?
0: Yes, sir.
1: Thank you, Hamilton. Well, you've been very helpful. That'll be all.
0: Thank you, sir.
1: Come in, Captain.
2: Did you get anything from the corporal, sir?
1: I gave him a handwriting test, writing a list for me. But he certainly didn't write the note. I'm sure he knows nothing about it.
2: I see.
1: Now, Major Ramsden was in charge of the ADS, and he was there almost to the end. I want to see him as soon as possible.
2: Yes, sir.
1: And a Captain Franks, who is in charge of transport, I want to see him. And I want you to see our own medical people and ask them what they know about a Tobruk plaster.
2: What, sir?
1: Well, I gather it's some sort of emergency dressing. Captain Franks was the first to be traced, and I started with him. You were in charge of the ambulances for the evacuation of the wounded, Captain.
3: Yes, sir.
1: Describe this tent where the wounded were treated.
3: It was a small tent, sir, adjoining the other two. Room for four doctors to work. Rather rough and ready by ordinary standards, but most of them are.
1: Were only medical personnel allowed in this operating tent?
3: Oh, no, sir. We were very busy all day. Anyone who was free for a moment would lend a hand.
1: Well, what do you mean by lend a hand?
3: Well, fetch and carry or hold something. or get fresh supplies for the doctors. They were working against time.
1: Did you help in this way?
3: Once or twice in the morning. But when the evacuation started, I was busy getting my transport up and loaded and getting it away.
1: Well, who was left behind?
3: 4 seriously wounded men who couldn't be moved on that road, 3 orderlies, and the major.
1: Do you know why he should stay behind?
3: To look after the wounded as long as he could. He had a jeep and he came out later. I travelled behind the last convoy to help protect it. The Jerrys were coming round us.
1: Yes. Captain, will you write down for me the names of your own personnel, RASC people, who were moving about the ADS that day?
3: Yes, sir. They were drivers, sir. Brown, Jenkins, Fraser. Here's the list, sir.
1: Thank you, Captain. Right, that'll be all. Thank you for coming to see me, and a safe journey back.
3: Thank you, sir.
4: Major Ramsden is here, sir.
1: Good morning, Major.
5: Good morning, sir.
1: Sit down, please.
5: Thank you.
1: I'm sorry to have brought you all this way from the front line, Major, but there are some questions I want to ask you.
5: Yes, Colonel.
1: You were in charge of an advanced dressing station which was overrun by the Germans on Monday, 6 days ago.
5: That is correct.
1: You received orders to evacuate the wounded. When did you receive this order?
5: Precisely? Oh, I don't know. It was about 12 o'clock. I was busy at the time, and as soon as I was finished with the case, I was told.
1: What action did you take?
5: I ordered the evacuation of all cases that had been dealt with, and a general speed up in dealing with the remaining casualties. May I ask the reason for this inquiry?
1: You may ask, Major, and I may tell you later. Meantime, I'd like you to answer my question. When was the evacuation completed?
5: It was completed in stages. By 2 o'clock, most of the cases were away, and I sent half my staff away, 2 doctors and some orderlies. And I told the padre to leave. He didn't want to go, but it was a matter of transport. By 2:30, we had dealt with the remaining cases as best we could, and the captain in charge of transport reported to me that the last of the ambulances were due to leave. I told my colleague, Captain Jessup, to leave and take all the orderlies except 3.
1: You remained at the station?
5: I was anxious about 4 of the wounded who couldn't be moved. I wanted to do what I could for them before the Germans came.
1: Did you intend to stay with them?
5: I wanted to do my best for them.
1: Well, there's a new order, isn't there, that says that when an ADS is likely to be overrun and is ordered to be evacuated, surgeons and doctors will not remain behind, but will leave orderlies to look after the wounded. Did you intend to stay at the ADS?
5: I was in charge of the station. It was my intention to do what I could for the wounded and for the men who were being left behind, and then return to brigade. That is what I did do.
1: And while you were staying behind, more casualties came in.
5: Yes, a few came in, about 8 of them. They were men who had been wounded in defense of the ADS, so I attended them.
1: The Germans were quite near.
5: They were in the forest. I don't know how near. It was a probe. I think they got behind us. It was the only place we could bring the casualties.
1: British casualties?
5: I think there were 6 British and 2 German wounded.
1: You attended the Germans?
5: Of course.
1: Both of them?
5: Well, there was little I could do for one of them, but the other I did attend.
1: What was the nature of the injury?
5: A leg wound. Laceration.
1: How did you treat it?
5: There wasn't much time. I cleaned the wound and dressed it and applied plaster to immobilize the limb.
1: And then you left?
5: I had a look at the other wounded, said goodbye to the 3 orderlies who were staying behind, and then I left, yes.
1: Shortly afterwards, the ADS was overrun?
5: Yes.
1: Did you have any trouble on the journey back?
5: No. Luckily, the road was still ours, and I got back all right.
1: Yes. Well, now I'll tell you the reason for these questions. On the day after your ADS had been overrun, our counterintelligence men came upon a German officer in possession of highly secret information about British troops. We believe that that information was sent to the Germans, and we believe that it was sent via your advanced dressing station.
5: What kind of information?
1: Highly confidential information that would be known...
6: Oh, sorry, sir.
1: It's all right, Captain. Come in.
2: For your signature, sir.
1: Thank you. How's the wrist?
2: I think it's all right now, sir. Quite comfortable.
1: You recognize the dressing, Major? It's called a Tobruk plaster, isn't it?
5: A Tobruk plaster is used for immobilizing the leg, Colonel, not for putting on a forearm.
1: Yes. And in fact, you put a Tobruk plaster on the leg of a German soldier just before your ADS was overrun.
5: Yes.
1: Well, for an experiment, Major, I've had this Tobruk plaster put on the captain's forearm. There's really nothing wrong with your wrist. Would you please remove that plaster? You have the captain's permission, and mine. Will you remove that plaster?
5: Is this part of your inquiry?
1: That's what I'd like to know. Have you the shears, Captain?
2: I have them here, sir.
1: Will you remove the plaster, Major?
5: Very well, sir. Just put your arm on the desk, please, Captain. No, the other way around, please.
1: What is it, Major?
5: Well, there's a note inside.
1: Will you read it?
5: Yes, it says, this is how it was done. Why?
1: Are you asking me why?
5: I am reading what it says on this note. This is how it was done. Why?
1: Thank you, Captain.
2: Right, sir.
1: Now, Major, that note was quite clean when it was placed against the dressing last night and plastered over. Now, it's stained, isn't it? What made the stain?
5: The antiseptic, the acetylene.
1: Will you compare it with the stain on this note, Major? Would you say that they were the same?
5: Well, they seem to be.
1: Well, I assure you they are the same, Major. I've had the stain on this note analyzed. It's also acetylene. And the note, if you'll read it, reveals highly secret information, doesn't it?
5: Yes.
1: Look at it closely. Would you agree that that note could have been stained by being placed inside a Tobruk plaster?
5: It's possible.
1: It's written on a page from an army field notebook. Did you have field notebooks at your post?
5: Yes.
1: And the last case you dealt with was a German paratrooper. You stayed behind to deal with him and encased his leg in such a plaster. You wrote instructions on the plaster. What instructions?
5: The time and date. And instructions for removal at the earliest possible moment.
1: And next day, this note, stained, is found in the possession of a German paratroop officer.
5: This is preposterous. You're suggesting that I put that note in... I don't even know the order of battle.
1: Don't you?
5: No, and if I did, you'd think... Good God, man, I'm a doctor. I'm here to save lives.
1: What do you think of the Germans?
5: German wounded or German troops?
1: As you like.
5: To me, all wounded are in need of help. British or Germans. I do my best for them.
1: And German troops?
5: I am a non-combatant, Colonel.
1: The fighting has been pretty hard in the forest. What do you think of war?
5: What do you think? Do you think it's a game?
1: To some people it is a game, Major. A very dirty game. So let's come back to the point. That note contains highly secret information. The information was only 2 days old when your post was overrun. It was found on the body of a German paratroop officer. His unit overran your post. Do you agree with me that stain connected to the medical post?
5: Yes.
1: The handwriting is British. You recognize it?
5: No.
1: You're certain?
5: Yes.
1: But you do agree with me that on the evidence we have, it could have been sent inside the Tobruk plaster. And if so, it was intended to get into enemy hands.
5: Yes.
1: And if so, there was a traitor in the forest.
5: But there must be 100 other ways. We're not the only ones with acetylene. Why suspect a doctor? This information would cost hundreds of lives, hundreds of casualties. Do you think any doctor has this information?
1: A moment ago, you told me that you treat all wounded alike, whether they're British or German. In my work, all suspects are treated alike, whether they're civilians, or soldiers, or doctors. So we meet on common ground. You don't recognize this handwriting?
5: No.
1: Will you give me a copy of your handwriting, please?
5: Yes.
1: Write down your own name and unit and the names of the 3 doctors who served with you, and the names of any officers among the wounded.
5: The wounded who were left behind?
1: Yes, please.
5: Well, there's only one. Here are the names.
1: Thank you.
5: Yes. You will have to look elsewhere for your traitor, won't you, Colonel?
1: So it would seem. But you agree that I should look for him?
5: Yes. I suppose so.
1: By the time my British opposite number had completed his own case, I was ready with a report for him.
7: Well, Kidder, how did it go?
1: Here are the reports.
7: Oh, thanks.
1: You set me 2 problems. How this information could be sent to the enemy so quickly and so successfully, and who sent it?
7: Yes.
1: Well, first, let's deal with how. I had the stain on the note analyzed. It was caused by acetylene.
7: Hmm.
1: Well, that connected with the medical post. This ADS was the only one to fall into German hands at that time, and in it was a German paratrooper. On his leg, a Tobruk plaster. The ADS is overrun, and he's taken to his own medical post. The plaster is broken open, and the note is found, stained, of course, by the antiseptic. It's given immediately to a paratroop officer, same unit, to take through the forest to headquarters or to a signals unit. At that moment, we put in a counterattack. And fortunately for us, this German officer is killed. Well, that's how it was done. But I can't be sure who did it.
8: The fact is, it was done.
1: Well, the post was busy. All sorts of people were in and out. Now, here are some handwriting tests. But they get us nowhere.
8: But I see you think it was Major Ramsden.
1: Well, he had the opportunity, and he did stay behind against orders. But he didn't have this information, and it isn't his handwriting. I've checked that.
8: Does it have to be his handwriting? He could have got it or taken it from someone else.
1: Well, you say there are 200 officers who had this secret information. The front's been moving fast. There have been many casualties. Now, I'm afraid we can't prove anything now.
8: No, I suppose not.
9: I'm sorry you were called in so late.
1: There was a traitor in the forest, but the case was never completed. Perhaps we were too late. And perhaps the story explains why a certain officer, Ramsden was not his real name, was transferred immediately to a base hospital. At that stage in the battle, we couldn't afford to take risks.

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5: Charlie says, love my good and plenty. Charlie says, really rings the bell. Charlie says, love my good and plenty. Don't know any other candy that I love so well.
6: Is that proper farmhouse cheddar?
7: No, I don't think so.
6: What about that?
7: No. It's quite nice, though.
6: Is it? 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
7: Pursuit, and a criminal strikes and fades quickly back into the shadows of his dark world. 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
7: Now, with Ted DeCourcy as starred as the famous Inspector Peter Black of Scotland Yard, we bring you tonight's story of violence and murder. Pursuits of the Tall Man.

0: dinner, Muppet.
1: Oh, good evening, Inspector.
0: Filthy weather, eh?
1: Yes, sir.
0: I do hope your wife is keeping our supper warm.
1: I hope so, sir. At the back of the shop.
0: Oh, thank you, Muppet. Belgrade Detail here yet?
1: No, sir.
0: All right, let's go in.

0: Good evening, Doctor.
1: Oh, Inspector Black. I didn't realize the importance of the case. It's nice to see you.
0: Any chance?
1: And the bullet penetrated the left side of the body. No point of exit. Pierced the left lung. Internal hemorrhages.
0: Can he talk?
1: I don't think it'll make any difference now. You can try.
0: Mr. Jason, I'm Inspector Black. I'm sorry, but I must ask you some questions. Do you know who shot you?
1: No.
0: Can you tell me what he looked like?
1: He was big, dark clothes.
0: You mean a tall man?
1: Yes. I thought he was Custom. Pulled out a pistol?
0: Yes, yes, I know.
1: I tried to reach the alarm. Huh?
0: Mr. Jason.
1: Let me see. Finished.
0: Oh, bad luck.
1: I imagine you want the bullet?
0: Yes. Send it to ballistics, if you will, and thank you, Doctor.
2: Burglary details here, sir. Sergeant Fisher.
3: Evening, Inspector.
0: Oh, hello, Fisher. You're a late muppet. Go home and enjoy your supper.
2: Oh, thank you, sir.
0: Come up with anything yet, Fisher?
2: Not much, sir. At least we shan't have to look far for a motive for these broken jewelry cases, sir. You know, sir, this all fits into a definite pattern.
0: Oh?
2: 2 nights ago, a jewelry firm, Mackintosh Limited, was held up and robbed. And yesterday in Greenwich at Huxton House, also a jewelry firm, it happened again.
0: Was there a description of the men?
2: Well, both Mr. Mackintosh and Mr. Huxton described the man as tall and wearing dark clothes, sir.
0: Hmm, then it appears that we're looking for the same man in all 3 instances. I suppose there were no prints.
2: No, sir. No more than here.
0: Well, I don't think there's anything more we can do here on the premises.
2: No, sir. I've posted a constable outside for the night.
0: Oh, good. Send in your report as soon as you can, will you?
2: Right, sir.
0: I knew I should have worn my galoshes.
2: Oh, I think it's giving up for a bit, sir.
0: Come on.
2: Well, mind the paddle, thank you.
0: The yard, please.
2: Yes, sir.
0: We knew we were looking for a tall man in dark clothes. Our witnesses had agreed to that. Now we wanted a comprehensive record of every criminal who specialized in jewel theft. In particular, those who stood over 72 inches in height. We wanted the name, history, and picture of every man in our files who answered to those qualifications. From that point, the pursuit of the tall man would progress accordingly.
4: Black.
0: Good evening, sir.
4: Sit down, sir.
0: Thank you.
4: That's your report?
0: Yes. Yes, Commissioner. We're up against an expert, sir.
4: Then it's one man?
0: No doubt about it, sir. At least as far as the actual deed is concerned. Witnesses, descriptions, even the man's methods.
4: I see.
0: Here's the breakdown, sir. 22 men of the general description meet our requirements. Of these, 13 are in penal servitude at the moment. 2 are waiting trial at Brixton, and of the remaining 7, 4 are known dead, and here are the other 3.
4: Let me see.
0: Trimmer. And Jack Cleaver, 74 3/4 inches.
4: Unusually tall, eh? All 3 of them.
0: Exactly. Oh, I think that's about it, sir. It's a matter of identification now. May I use your telephone?
4: Of course.
0: Thank you. Back here. Would you notify Mr. Mackintosh and Mr. Huxton that I'd like to see them at my office at 9 o'clock tomorrow morning? A routine identification. That's all.

0: Mr. Huxton, sir.
1: Oh, yes, of course. How do you do, Mr. Huxton?
2: How do you do?
1: Mr. Huxton, have you met Mr. McIntosh?
2: No, I have not had the pleasure. How do you do, sir?
3: Of course, we have met before. Well, haven't we? Your face is familiar.
2: Well, perhaps at the market, then.
3: Possibly so.
1: Yes. Gentlemen, before I ask you to look at these photographs, I want to ask a question. It is our belief that the person who robbed your shops was thoroughly acquainted with the merchandise you had in stock. Now, all of you saw him, of course, at the time of the robbery. But do any of you recall seeing him prior to that? Well, gentlemen?
3: Well, I have my regular salesman, customers, inspector, and of course my drop in trade, but I can't remember anyone who spent a considerable amount of time in the shop.
1: And you, Mr. Huxton?
2: Well, no, I'm afraid I can't help you there. I'd most certainly remember him.
1: I see. Would you both step over here, please? Sergeant Moffitt, would you turn out the lights?
4: Yes, sir.
1: Now, gentlemen, I shall run these photographs through this lantern slide. We believe there is a possibility that one of these men is the man who robbed your shops and killed Mr. Jason. Now then, if you see anyone recognizable, stop me. Now, here's the first.
4: I'll be, sir.
1: All right. What about this man?
4: Cleaver, sir.
3: A moment, Inspector.
1: Yes, Mr. McIntosh.
3: Have you got a side view of this one, Inspector?
1: Yes, Mr. McIntosh. I'll put it in, Mom.
4: Yes, sir.
1: There you are, Mr. McIntosh, front and side. Have you seen this man before?
3: I'm sure of it. That's the man who robbed me.
1: Mr. Huxton?
2: Yes, I think.
1: The lights, Mark.
3: It's incredible.
2: I beg your pardon? Why do you look at me like that?
3: No offense, sir, but the resemblance between you and the man I picked out is incredible. Even your size.
2: Look here. Are you insinuating that
1: now, I... Now, gentlemen, I'm sure Mr. McIntosh meant no harm. We'd hardly be likely to suspect a victim of a crime now, would we, gentlemen?
3: No offense intended. No.
1: I'm very much obliged to you both. I'm sure we shan't have to take up any more of your valuable time.
3: Well, it's not my time I'm worried about, Inspector. It's my goodness.
1: Now, of course, I understand. Well, good day, gentlemen. Well, now, Moffitt, I think we're getting somewhere.
4: You mean Mr. Huxton, sir?
1: I think McIntosh's identification was no more than a witness's confusion. You might inquire further into his background, however.
4: All right, sir.
1: Although I doubt you'll find anything we don't already know. No, I believe Jack Cleaver's our man. Let me have that record card, would you?
4: Here you are, sir.
1: Thanks. Cleaver, Jack Cleaver. First arrested June 1939, connection with burglary, jewelry house, Sussex, conviction 2 years. Jack Cleaver, 6 subsequent arrests, following release, no convictions. Jack Cleaver, jewelry, robbery, Swindon, 1947, released insufficient evidence. Great many questions and a very few answers, eh, Moffitt?
4: Well, that had occurred to me, sir.
1: Yes. But I think we've got it, Moffitt. I think we know our man. Now to find him, eh? Get me a car, would you, Moffitt?
4: Yes, sir.
5: Pursuits. With Ted DeCorsia starred as Inspector Peter Black of Scotland Yard, continues in just a moment. But first, a brief message from the Ford Dealers of America.
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5: And now back to tonight's story, Pursuit of the Tall Man.
1: And
0: engaged in crime is usually consistent in his actions. He will perform the same crime in the same manner again and again. And in pursuing the criminal, the assumption of this fact is the hunter's base of operation. So, on a rainy afternoon in London, the last words of a dying man described his killer. They describe a million men living in metropolitan London. They describe 500 with criminal records. They describe 22 men who could have committed a murder. And in the end, they describe only one man. One certain suspect.
7: Good morning, dearie. You're up and about early, aren't you?
0: I'm Inspector Black, Scotland Yard.
7: What's up now?
0: I'm here to question a man named Jack Cleaver, madam. Which room does he occupy, please?
7: The big fellow. He ain't lived here for more than a year now. He always paid his lodgings on time, not like that dirty little...
0: A forwarding address.
7: No, I don't see.
0: Sister. Do you know where she can be reached?
7: Letty? Anybody knows where to reach Letty. She's making quite a name for herself around the corner at the Isis Theatre. She calls herself a dancer. But between you and me, I don't think her audience cares much what she does with her feet. You know what I mean?
0: I understand what you mean. Good morning.

0: changed yet. Who are you?
1: I'm Inspector Black, Scotland Yard. May I come in for a moment, please?
0: So.
1: You are Letty Cleaver.
0: What of it?
1: Sister to Jack Cleaver.
0: And what of that?
1: We wish to question your brother in connection with a series of robberies.
0: It's no good you asking me about Jack.
1: It will be easier for him if you tell us where we can find him.
0: Why should I tell you anything? When all you've ever done is downed him until he had to leave the country. You want to know where he is? All right, I'll tell you where he is. Here. This letter will tell you. He's dead. That's where he is. Cost his life out in Paris 2 months ago. You and your dirty rotten prison sort of that. He's dead.
1: I'm sorry, miss. Very sorry. And a cable was sent to Paris, and the French officials of the Sûreté confirmed the information. Jack Cleaver was dead. So, somewhere in our pursuit, there had been a side turning that we had missed. The next morning, we started the tedious process of retracing our path. It was Sergeant Moffat searching through the files and papers of the deceased who came across a detail which had been overlooked. 2 weeks before his murder, Jason had discharged a clerk named King Ted. As Moffat put it, it had occurred to him that this detail might shed some light. As it turned out, it did.
2: Why do you want to question me? Why, I've never done a dishonest thing in my life. Ask anyone.
1: I'm sure of that, Mr. Kincaid. Tell me, sir, how long had you worked in Jason's jewelry shop before you were discharged?
2: Better than 4 years, it was. And my discharge 2 weeks ago came as a great shock, I must say.
1: Yes. During the last few months, did you notice any persons other than regular customers who frequented the shop?
2: Why, no, sir. That is, excepting his wife, and I suppose she had good reason.
1: What do you mean by that?
2: Well, I hesitate to mention it, but poor Mrs. Jason. She had good reason to keep an eye on him.
1: Another lady, Mr. Kincaid?
2: Well, in a manner of speaking, a woman.
1: What did she look like?
2: Oh, I'm not in the habit of looking at strange women, Inspector Black. I'm a happily married man. Oh, she was pretty and blonde, quite tall, well-formed, you might say.
1: Would you know her if you saw her again?
2: I should smile.
1: Do you know her name?
2: No, sir, I don't.
1: To the best of your knowledge, did Mrs. Jason's wife ever see her husband in the company of this lady?
2: Oh, I should hardly like to say, sir, but I wouldn't be surprised.
1: Thank you. You've been very helpful, miss.
2: I always tells my wife I don't know what to do.

0: can understand, Inspector, that it's not pleasant for me to admit to a total stranger that my husband was involved with another woman.
1: As I said before, Mrs. Jason, as unpleasant as this must be for you, there are questions that must be answered if we're to find your husband's murderer.
0: I don't know when it started. Perhaps 2 or 3 months ago. He changed. Miles was never a very good liar. Perhaps it was my fault. I think I'd forgotten how to be attractive to him. I'm not young. I suppose he saw in her what he once saw in me.
1: Please, Mrs. Jason.
0: I'm sorry. You know, I once saw them together, and she was quite attractive. Her hair was blonde. Not like... not dyed. She wasn't a dowdy, middle-aged woman who...
1: You don't have to tell me any more, Mrs. Jason. And if there's anything I can do, I wish you'd call on me. There are times in pursuit when the residue of violence is even more tragic than the violence itself. It is at this point in pursuit when I find that I neither respect myself nor find satisfaction in my job.

0: I am aware, Inspector, that you did not ask me here to speak of frivolities.
1: As a matter of fact, sir, in a way, I did. Had you, in the weeks previous to the robbery, met a blonde woman, rather tall and, I gather, quite striking?
0: Look here, though.
1: Then you did.
0: I consider that an extremely impertinent question.
1: Can you give me her name, Mr. McIntosh?
0: Why, I see no reason.
1: This is official, sir. I must insist.
0: Very well. Sylvia. Sylvia Pemberton. She'd come into my shop at tea time or at supper. It meant nothing. I stopped seeing her when I saw her with him.
1: With whom, sir?
0: The fellow me lad in your office.
1: Paxton?
0: I that's the one. I said to myself when I saw she had another on the string, there's no hope for an old bloater like myself. So that was the last I saw of her.
1: Do you still have her address?
0: I never did.
1: Oh. Well, possibly Mr. Huxton had better for it.

0: just caught me in time, Inspector. I was about to close up.
1: I shall be very brief, sir. Do you know a lady who calls herself Sylvia Pemberton?
0: I'm afraid not. Should I?
1: Blonde, rather tall, attractive.
0: Oh, my dear fellow, such a description could fit any number of my customers.
1: She would not be a customer, Mr. Huxton.
0: What are you driving at? I'm a married man.
1: I am aware of that, sir.
0: Well, I haven't the remotest idea of what you're talking about.
1: I must remind you that in view of Mr. McIntosh's statement in my office...
0: You mean the resemblance between...
1: I see you follow me. I could ask you to come along with me.
0: There is a girl. Rita Wentworth. I met her some 3 months ago. She is as you pictured her, but... Rita couldn't be implicated.
1: That is what Mr. McIntosh thought about Sylvia Pemberton or Rita Wentworth.
0: Oh, I can't believe this. You mean that she's the man's accomplice?
1: Possibly, Mr. Huxton, quite possibly. And now, perhaps you'll be good enough to tell me where I can find your Miss Wentworth.
0: She's a dancer. Let's go to the theater, the Isis.
1: Oh, yes, I know where it is. May I use your telephone?
0: Yes, of course. Please do.
1: Thank you. Moffat, would you be good enough to see that Mr. McIntosh meets Mr. Huxton and myself at the stage door of the Isis Theater about 8 o'clock? Good man. Oh, and Moffat, if you think of it, bring my galoshes, will you? Thank you.

0: is off now, sir.
1: Oh, thank you, Moffat. This way, gentlemen. There you are, Mr. McIntosh. Can you identify her?
2: That's her, all right. That's Sylvia.
1: Mr. Huxton, you know her as Rita Wentworth?
2: Yes. Oh, I've been a bloody fool, Inspector. I only hope it's not too late for me to recover my goods.
1: I imagine you will, sir. It's unfortunate, however, that it's too late for Mr. Jason to recover his life. Well, gentlemen, I think we might as well wait for the lady in her dressing room. Sit down. It may be a few moments. Mr. Huxton?
3: I'd rather stand.
1: As you like. Moffat, have a look around, will you?
3: Yes, sir.
4: Look here, sir.
1: Find something, Moffat?
3: I think so, sir.
1: Good show, Moffat. See what else we can dig up. Mr. McIntosh, have you ever seen these before?
2: I'm not sure. The overcoat seems to be the right length. He was very tall.
1: And the hat?
2: It was black. Yes, I think it might be the one that he...
1: And you, Mr. Huxton, is this coat and hat familiar?
3: Well, I don't know. Well, during the robbery, I was so upset, I didn't notice what...
5: What about these, sir?
1: So that's it. Well, gentlemen, I think we've found our man. Or should I say, woman.
2: Woman?
1: Yes, woman. These shoes, gentlemen, are theatrical lifts. Not the heels. And they're built up inside. They would increase one's height some 4 inches. Now, I want you to picture Letty Cleaver, alias Sylvia Pemberton, alias Rita Wentworth, dressed in the clothes you identified, wearing these lifts.
2: Why, good Lord. Of course. Cleaver. Why, that's the name of the man we identified in your office.
1: His sister. Exactly. Letty Cleaver. She's our tall man.
6: Oh, Inspector.
1: Yes, miss. Letty Cleaver, I am placing you under arrest for the murder of Mr. Miles Jason. And I must warn you that anything you may say will be taken down and given in evidence. The criminal is like the animal. His reaction to capture may be fury or sickness or docility. Miss Letty Cleaver was docile. Pursuit. And the pursuit is ended.

0: You know, cats have minds of their own. That's why we love them. They really do know what they like.
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0: on your last trip, did you discover what the Earth people eat? 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
3: We had a party last night. It's one of the places isn't in a worse shape. You know how it is. 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Still, I watch mine every morning with the Kellogg's Special K breakfast. 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
2: It's time to join the American Family Robinson again in Centerville. The Herald is threatened with having to cease publication, and Editor Luke has already gathered his employees together to bid them farewell. The younger Robinsons, however, are determined to save the paper. Betty, Bob, and Dick Collins, at a conference, have laid plans for a large circulation drive, hoping to get enough new subscriptions to make the Herald a good investment for Mr. Markham, the town's largest manufacturer. They know Mr. Markham will loan the Herald enough money to pay off their $6,000 deficit and for operating expenses until the paper can get back on its feet, if they sell enough subscriptions and advertising space. They haven't told Luke of their plans yet, but as we tune in, we find Betty telling Mrs. Robinson all about it.
3: I know our scheme will work, Mother, and think how surprised Daddy will be when hundreds of subscriptions start pouring in.
4: Well, I hope they do, Betty. I think it's a splendid idea, but it'll take a lot of subscriptions to save the Herald now.
3: We don't have to depend on subscriptions alone, Mother. As soon as we get enough to show that the Herald can be run at a profit, we'll get a loan from Mr. Markham.
4: Well, that's the part I don't care so much about, Betty. Your father was never much of a borrower, and I've always felt the same way about loans as he has. The trouble with them is, they have to be paid back.
3: Well, of course, darling. But people borrow money and pay it back every day. You talk as though borrowing were something, well, a little shady. It isn't at all.
4: Well, it's not exactly shady, but it is short-sighted. When you borrow, you're placing a handicap on your own future. Or, even worse, that of your children.
3: But this is an emergency, Mother. It makes the future possible.
4: Oh, it might be the best thing to do, but I'd like to be sure we could pay it off within a year, for instance.
3: Of course we could. That's what the big idea is all about. And anyway, everybody's borrowing money these days.
4: Well, that doesn't make it a good habit. People seem to have gone mad on the subject of credit lately. But I haven't changed since the first time I ever opened an account at a department store. It seems so wonderful just to walk into the store and say, I want that and that and that, and not to have to pay for it. But then one day the bill came in.
3: But that was a long time ago, Mother. Nowadays, even the country itself borrows lots of money. So why shouldn't it be all right for us?
4: Well, that's just the point, Betty. Why can't we realize that the spending spree the whole country is indulging in is no different in principle than for any individual who spends more than he can possibly earn during his lifetime? The bill will come in, and we'll have to pay it, and our children and our children's children. That's why I, for one, don't want to indulge in any private debts. Our public debt is going to put enough of a burden on us through taxes.
3: Well, let's worry about the public debt next week. This week we've got enough to do worrying about the Herald. Anyway, this isn't really a loan we're going to get from Mr. Markham. What we're going to do is to sell him a controlling interest in the paper.
4: A controlling interest?
3: Mm-hmm.
4: You mean your father won't own the Herald anymore?
3: Well, it'll only be a nominal ownership that Mr. Markham will have. And that's better than to let Daddy lose the paper, isn't it?
4: Oh, I suppose so, but, well, it's a shock to think of someone else.
3: Oh, now, darling, don't you think about it. It's only for a little while until we can get enough together to pay it back. And with this knockout of a circulation and advertising drive, we will. In no time, you'll see.
4: Well, I wish I could imitate your optimism, Betty. I guess I'm getting old.
5: What's this?
3: Oh.
5: Who's getting old? Not talking about me, I hope. Ah, good morning, Betty, my pet.
3: Hello, Wendy.
4: We were not talking about you. We were discussing something important.
5: Oh, I see. Say, since when have I not been important, huh?
4: Since you formed a habit of arriving for breakfast 2 hours after the rest of the family have gone out.

0: Say, since when have I not been important, huh?
1: Since you formed a habit of arriving for breakfast 2 hours after the rest of the family have gone out. And I'm not going to light that stove again this morning, William Winkle. You can eat a cold breakfast.
0: Well, Myra, now, really, one would think I were not a prospective heir.
2: Prospective heir to what?
0: Well, I don't know that that's just the term for it, but I'm going to marry a millionaireess, am I not?
2: Oh, I hadn't heard about the millionaireess. I thought you were going to marry Miss Timmons.
0: Well, of course. She's a millionaireess, isn't she? Or at least comfortably off. Not to be sneezed at, Miss Timmons. And I must say, for a man in my position to be spoken to as I've been spoken to...
2: Oh, forget it, Uncle Windy. You'll eat cold cereal and like it. But about Miss Timmons, you interest me. I didn't know she was really, well off.
0: Why, of course, of course. Why, do you think I thought everybody knew that. Sold her property to Jason for the factory. Must have made a tidy fortune.
2: Must have. Then you're not sure, huh?
0: I don't know just how much, but it must have been lots.
2: Hmm. Well, I don't see why you shouldn't do a little something.
1: Good heavens, Betty, don't ring him in on this. We're having trouble enough without that.
0: Now, look here. What's this about? Me do something? Ringing me in? Am I being left out of something?
2: Yes, and I don't think it's fair. After all, why should we discriminate against you?
0: Why, indeed. And what is it? Any money in it?
2: Well, it has something to do with money, but not quite in the way you think, Windy. You know about the paper, of course.
0: Oh, yes, yes, too bad. I was sorry to hear about old Luke making a flop of things. I could have told him. Bad management, that's what it was. I offered him my services, and he refused them. And now, look, the paper's folding up on him. And just when I'm about to be married, too.
1: I don't see what your getting married has to do with it.
0: Why, of course it has something to do with it. I'm not at all sure that Miss Timmons will want to marry into the family of a bankrupt.
2: Well, then you'd better help us avoid it. You can't let the Timmons' fortune go without a struggle.
0: You mean you really think she'd go so far as to call the whole thing off?
2: I don't know. If I were Miss Timmons, I certainly wouldn't want to take you on with a family of bankrupts dependent on you.
1: Oh, Betty, please don't talk about our going bankrupt. I can't stand it.
0: Now, look here. What do you mean, dependent on me? You can't do that. I mean, why, it's monstrous for Luke to go and bankrupt his paper and then saddle me with his whole family. Why, it won't do. It's not right.
2: Well, after all, you've been dependent on Daddy for a long time. It's no more than fair that you should...
0: But this is different, quite different. There's only one of me, and look how many there are of you. Besides, I couldn't consider using Letitia's money for that purpose.
2: All right. Keep your blood pressure down. You won't have to support us. I've thought of a way out.
0: It's not a question of getting out of it. It's a question of not getting into it. What's your idea?
2: Just this. Save the paper and you save all. Am I right?
0: But the paper's gone. It's folding up at the end of the week.
2: Maybe not. Not if the scheme works.
0: What scheme? Now, look here. You're not thinking of borrowing money from Letitia, are you? Mm-hmm. Well, I won't allow her to do it. Why should we throw bad money after good? I mean, good money. Well, anyhow, why should we?
2: Well, you shouldn't. Nobody's asking you to. All you have to do is to get Miss Timmons to budget her advertising expenditures for the next year and then sign a contract for a year's display advertising in the Herald that can be keyed in to a year's radio program.
0: Yes,
2: And then, you see, the newspaper advertising will make her radio program more effective and vice versa. And not only that, Windy, but you'll be helping to save the Herald.
0: Yeah, but what good would that do if the paper's going to fold up? That would involve a lot of money. And we're going to need a lot of money to start housekeeping with, now that we're probably not going to get any wedding presents at all.
2: Not so fast, Windy, not so fast. Listen to me a minute, and you'll get your wedding presents. If the paper folds up, that would release Miss Timmons from her contract, wouldn't it?
0: Well, I suppose it would. After all, you don't have to pay for an ad in a paper that isn't published, not even if you've got a contract.
2: Marvelous, Windy. All right, you're protected then, or Miss Timmons' money is. And if the paper doesn't fold up, Miss Timmons' ad will bring her business so she can earn more money for you. And it'll help us to get on our feet so you won't have to support us. And we'll be able to start you off elegantly on your marital career with a pair of solid brass candlesticks. Now, is it worth looking into, or isn't it?
0: Well, since you put it that way, there may just be something in it. Yes. And, of course, I could appear on the radio program as master of ceremonies.
2: Yes.
0: Well,

0: I shall discuss the matter with Letitia. And, of course, she'll agree to anything I suggest.
1: Betty, I still don't like getting Bill into this. You know what happens to anything he touches.
0: Now, don't you worry about getting me into it, Myra. I can see now that it's my duty, nay, also my pleasure, to help the Herald get back on its feet. Yes, Sir Myra? You can rest easy. Old Windy Bill is taking hold.
1: Oh, dear. Betty, if your father hears that Windy is getting himself into this, it'll be the final blow.
2: Well, we won't tell him then. I think we'll find Windy useful in his way.
0: Now, I don't like your attitude. After all, I feel that I'm being pretty generous about the whole thing. Plenty of people would just let you, paddle your own canoe or sink or swim.
1: I can't help wishing you were one of them.
2: I guess you'll have to prove you're worth the mother, Windy. She seems to hail from Missouri.
0: Yes, I suppose all this trouble has worked on her nervous system. She's probably not responsible. But never mind. Wait till you see the contract I bring back from Letitia. That'll bring the smile back. I'm going after it right now. And you needn't bother about my breakfast. After all, I'm only a benefactor. I'll get coffee and donuts at the drugstore. Good morning.
2: Oh, Windy is priceless. It must be an awful strain on him to keep up with his ego.
1: Well, I only hope Miss Timmons takes some of it out of him. And she will, if anybody can. Oh, dear, I suppose that's a bill collector. That's all I need to make my morning complete.
3: Good morning, Mrs. Robinson.
1: Good morning, Mrs. Schultz.
3: I just slipped over to see if you could spare me a cup of sugar.
1: Why, of course, Mrs. Schultz. Come right in, and I'll measure it out for you.
2: Yeah. Good morning, Mrs. Schultz. Fine morning, isn't it?
3: Yeah, Vora. As fine as any morning these days. It's a good thing the weather is fine. It's about the only thing a poor widow can depend on anymore. I was saying to Mrs. Peretti this very morning...
2: Oh, I just love to hear about it, Mrs. Schultz, but I've just got to rush off. You tell Mother. She's the one to help you with your problems.
3: Oh, these young people rushing around all the time.
2: Terrible, isn't it? I'll just stop in the pantry and say goodbye to Mother, and then be on my way, rushing to my doom, probably. Oh, Mother.
1: Yes?
2: You've got a customer.
1: A customer? Mm-hmm. For what?
2: For the big idea. For a subscription. You're just the one to sell her on sending in a contribution to the People's Column. She's got a grievance. Tell her to air it on the press, and the subscription is yours.
1: Betty, I'm no good at that sort of thing.
2: You don't know until you've tried it, darling. I'll bet you're a wow at it. Remember, it's for the country, for the Herald, and Daddy.
1: Yes,
2: now, I'm off for new fields to conquer. Remember, sign her up before she gets out of the kitchen.
1: Well, I'll try, but...
2: Good. And I'll be over tonight to report with an armful of subscriptions. Goodbye, darling. Sell her till it hurts.
1: Oh, wait. What shall I say? Oh, dear. Well, Mrs. Schultz, here's your sugar. Now, don't rush off. Do stay and chat with me.
3: Thank you, Mrs. Robinson, but I'm afraid I ought to go.
1: My Betty tells me that you have something on your mind. Anything I can help you with?
3: Something on my mind. Mein Lieber. And is there not always something on my mind? The same thing, Mrs. Robinson. Always money.
1: I know. It must be very hard for you.
3: It's disgraceful, Mrs. Robinson. It is wrong that I should have to worry. Mein Heinrich, he was a careful man and saving. He left enough that I should be comfortable all my life.
1: Yes, he was a fine man, Mrs. Schultz. And everyone knew he was a good provider.
3: And what happens to the income he provides? Every year it shrinks and shrinks like bad wool in the wash. And the money Heinrich worked so hard for. Where is it, Mrs. Robinson? Taxes. And again, taxes. Business is getting better, they say in the paper. Then they say so. We will soak the rich. Am I the rich, Mrs. Robinson, with my little money to live on melting away before my eyes?
1: Oh, that's just the trouble with most tax schemes, Mrs. Schultz. Yeah. The millions of small investors like you who depend on incomes are the ones who suffer. Or... Has it ever occurred to you that you could do something about it, Mrs. Schultz?
3: And what am I to do? What can one poor widow do?
1: Well, you can let the people know your trouble. You can express the viewpoint of the millions of people like you. That's what makes public opinion. And public opinion can work wonderful changes, Mrs. Schultz. I'm sure Mr. Robinson would be very much interested if you would write about your troubles for the Herald.
3: Oh, Hilda Schultz writing in the paper. Mrs. Robinson, you're joking.
1: Why not, Mrs. Schultz? Haven't you as much right to give your side of the question as the politicians who impose the tax?
3: Well, it's a new idea to me, but why not? It is true. Why not? It would be printed in the paper.
1: Of course. Why not? And you could see it and see what all your friends would say about it. You might start something, Mrs. Schultz. Something big.
3: And I could see it in the paper.
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That's our story, Joey's Girl, taken from the files of John Steele, adventurer.

0: Hello, friends. This is John Steele. We're back this week to bring you another story of adventure and living. Usually, our stories are about friends of mine that I know real well. But this week's tale is about someone that I met quite by accident in one of those queer coincidences of life. I saw him for a brief instant, and then he was gone. But I couldn't forget the expression on his face, so I went about finding him again. Believe me, it wasn't easy. Well, you just go ahead and tell it exactly as you told it to me, Joey.
1: It's hard. It's real hard. You look back on something, try to figure out when it started, and you can't. You can't even tell the day or the week. What's more, the hour or the minute? It's too mixed up. One day was just like the next to me anyway, so what's the difference? I'll tell you the whole story. Mike's bar was just a joint where we all hung out when we didn't have nothing better to do. I was there a lot. Spend all your life near a bridge and it does something to you. I've been waking up every morning, sometimes afternoons, looking out of the window at it, and there it is, Manhattan Bridge. Looking big and rich and sticking its stinking feet down here where we ain't got enough room to turn around anyways. When you're a kid, you go to school because your old man beats you if you don't. Sixth grade, maybe seventh, and then you hit the streets. From there, you don't come home till you're tired or hungry. And you get tough and you learn how to take care of yourself. When you're older, you say, yeah, what's that difference? You hang out in joints like Mike's.
2: Hello, Joey.
1: Mike? How's the cuff?
2: You're clean.
1: Well, let me have a beer.
2: Okay. Beer.
1: Thanks.
2: When'd you get back?
1: This morning.
2: Seems like a long time.
1: Years a year.
2: Yeah. Flo's been asking for you.
1: You can tell her that...
2: I did.
1: Dirty, squealing little...
2: It was her or you?
1: Yeah, I guess so. So who's around?
2: Usual mob.
1: They glad to see me back?
2: Maybe.
1: What do you mean, maybe?
2: Nothing.
1: Okay, what's up?
2: Nothing, I tell you, Joe.
1: What's up?
2: Greek's kind of taken over while you was away.
1: Oh.
2: Just don't start nothing here, Joey. Run a nice, respectable room.
1: You want to know something?
2: Yeah.
1: I don't care no more.
2: Hmm?
1: That's what I said.
2: What do you mean?
1: I mean I don't care no more.
2: Yeah, but you're used to
1: it. I know.
2: Everyone's been saying, wait till Joey gets back.
1: Yeah?
2: Sure. I don't get you.
1: What's the difference?
2: Huh?
1: That's what I mean. What's the difference?
2: Oh. Yeah, I see what you mean. What's eating you, Joey?
1: Nothing.
2: Got something on your mind?
1: No.
2: You changed.
1: It's nothing.
3: Hey, hello, Joey.
1: Hmm? Oh, hi, Benny.
3: I've been waiting for you.
1: Yeah?
3: Sure. I knew you was getting out today.
1: Don't give me
3: I
1: that.
3: I ain't lying.
1: Ah.
3: On the level.
1: How's the paper business?
3: Okay. You want yours now?
1: I ain't got the nickel, kid.
3: Oh, I'll trust you.
1: Yeah. Give me the...
3: Yeah. See, I ain't forgot.
1: Yeah. Thanks, kid.
3: Glad to see you, Joey.
1: Nice kid.
2: Little thief.
1: So?
2: Okay.
1: That joint looks the same.
2: Hasn't changed much.
1: Dirtier.
2: What's the idea of making a crack like?
1: Shut up, Mike.
2: Huh?
1: Who's that?
2: Oh.
1: A doll.
2: Where?
1: Over by the piano with Deacon.
2: Oh. She's a new one around here.
1: Nice.
2: Name's, Lily something.
1: Yeah?
2: Thought you was off, dames.
1: Dames like Flo.
2: They're all alike.
1: I'll see you later, Mike.
2: I don't get you, Joey. You're

0: When'd you get back, Joey?
1: Today. Looks like I'm just in time.
2: Meaning?
1: Whatever you like it to.
2: Okay, it means you're a clumsy jerk for horning in on a good song.
1: It depends.
2: On what?
1: If you think a song's better than a man.
2: Maybe I do. Tonight.
1: Okay, baby, I'll see you around.
2: No, wait.
1: Yeah?
2: Buy me a drink.
1: I'm broke.
2: Okay, I'll buy you one.

0: Just another dame. Maybe a little cleaner than the others and better dressed, but just like all the rest. Next day, my head was busting from the lousy whiskey, so I beat it over to Tony's and killed the day shooting pool. No point in looking for work. I'm going no place and no hurry to get there. Funny how the smell of her stayed in my nose. I thought maybe I was going soft or something, so I drank myself crazy for the next couple of days, hanging out with the boys and just knocking around. It's just because I'd been away for a year, I kept telling myself, go away. And all the time, that crummy song was running around in my head, and I could hear her laughing. And I stayed away from Mike's because I knew she'd be there. She was that kind of dame, always coming back for more. One night about a week later, I was out walking trying to keep cool. It was one of them hot, sticky nights when even your hands sweat. When I was passing Mike's and the door was open, I could hear Deacon playing inside, kind of slow and tired. I don't know why. I went in.
1: Hello, Joey.
0: Mike.
1: Drake.
0: Give me a beer.
1: Right.
0: Thanks.
1: Where you been?
0: Around? Why?
1: Nothing.
0: Why?
1: Didn't see you for a couple of days.
0: At all?
1: What else?
0: Sure?
1: Sure.
0: I thought maybe...
1: Yeah?
0: Nothing.
1: Greek was in a couple of nights ago.
0: Yeah?
1: He knows you're back.
0: He does, huh?
1: Yeah. Says he's looking for you.
0: So?
1: Just don't start nothing.
0: Can it? I told you about me.
1: That Greek doesn't mean he's...
0: I worry too much, Mike.
1: Yeah, but Greek's tough.
0: So what?
1: He might...
0: What if he does?
1: Huh?
0: What's the difference? Who else been in?
1: Nobody.
0: Hmm.
1: You're looking for somebody?
0: No, I guess not.
1: What's on your mind, Joey?
0: Nothing, I thought...
1: The blonde?
0: What blonde?
1: Lily. No, she hasn't been here since the night you came back.
0: She hasn't, huh?
1: No.
0: That's funny.
1: Used to be in here all the time.
0: Yeah?
1: I don't get it.
0: No. I'm going over and talk to Deacon.
1: I don't get it. Women are funny animals.
0: What to say, Deacon?
2: Hello, Joey. Didn't see you.
0: I've been busy.
2: Good way to be. Yes, sir. Good way to be.
0: Yeah.
2: Man can forget his troubles as long as he's busy.
0: Yeah.
2: I knew a man once.
0: Remember the blonde, Deacon?
2: Everyone knows that.
0: Remember the song you were playing?
2: You mean, if you're ever in my arms again?
0: Yeah, that's the one. Play it.
2: Oh, sure.

0: Hello, baby.
1: It's been a long week, huh?
0: Yeah. Long week.
1: Didn't think you'd be here.
0: I'm here.
1: What now?
0: I don't know.
1: Gonna buy a lady a drink?
0: Yeah, sure. Stick that one in the corner.
1: You're broke?
0: No.
1: Working?
0: Hocked my watch. Build it into a roll at Tony's.
1: Oh.
2: What'll it be?
0: Couple of beers, Mike.
2: Couple of beers.
1: We shouldn't be here.
0: But we are.
1: Yeah. What you been thinking for the past week?
0: Nothing much.
1: No?
0: Gotta get working soon.
1: Oh.
0: That's about all. What have you been thinking?
1: I've been... Nothing.
0: You said it was a tough week.
1: Just make him talk.
0: That all?
1: Yeah.
2: Two beers.
1: Thanks, Michael.
2: Ring the bell when you want
0: me. Yeah. That go for you, too, baby?
1: Chicken!
0: That's no way to waste beer, baby.
1: I feel like throwing it
0: cool
1: out.
0: Cool off, baby. It's a hot night.
1: I knew it was no good for each other.
0: Who's good for anybody?
1: I never should have come in here.
0: I didn't ask you to.
1: Okay, white guy.
0: Hate screaming women.
1: You don't have to listen, because I'm leaving.
0: No give.
1: So long, sir.
0: Jerk is right, baby, for even thinking about you.

0: Yeah, that was that. All alike. This is one dame I'm going to forget. I looked for a job for the next couple of days, but all the old boys treated me like I was poison or something, so I gave it up. Friends. You come back from a year in stir and everybody gives you the big freeze. Deacon was right. Man can forget his troubles as long as he's busy. I hung out at Tony's for a week, maybe, but all the time I was thinking about her and hearing that song. When I couldn't take it no more, I beat it over to Mike's, but she wasn't there. I went back for the next couple of nights, but she never showed. Then one night I was walking past her place, and there was a light in her window, so I went in. Lily, open up. Come on, I know you're in there. Open up, baby. Come on, baby, I want to talk to you.
1: Please, will you?
0: Open the door, Lily.
1: Leave me alone.
0: I tried. Open the door.
1: No.
0: I want to talk to you, that's all.
1: Get out of here.
0: What's the matter, baby?
1: I don't want to see you, don't want to talk to you. Now beat it and leave me alone.
0: You won't open it, I'll break it down.
1: Leave me be. Shut up. Here's your arm to call a cop.
0: Oh. Open this door.
1: Shut up.
0: I'll break it to splinters.
1: Shut up. Open it. Just shut up. What do you want?
0: Take the chain off.
1: It stays.
0: I said take the chain off.
1: I said it stays.
0: Look, I don't want to hurt you. Just talk to you, that's all.
1: Go ahead, talk.
0: Not this way. Let me in, baby.
1: Keep your hand out of the door.
0: Come on.
1: Let go of me.
0: Take the chain off.
1: You're hurting me.
0: Take the chain.
1: I hurt.
0: You're going to open up?
1: I'll slam the door on you.
0: Oh!
1: Let go, man.
0: Okay, okay. Baby. Oh, you little...
1: You're cut.
0: It's nothing.
1: You're cut, Joe. I'm sorry.
0: I said it was nothing.
1: Wait a minute. I'll let you in. Come in the kitchen. Get some water on it. There, put your arm under the faucet.
0: Yes, it's a scratch.
1: Under the faucet.
0: Okay, okay.
1: Leave it there. I'll get something to wrap around.
0: Women.
1: What?
0: Nothing.
1: Can't find nothing.
0: It's okay.
1: You got a handkerchief?
0: No.
1: Here's one. Clean. I washed it this morning.
0: Ah, quit fussing.
1: Dry it on the towel.
0: Lily.
1: Come on, dry it.
0: Baby.
1: Stop talking.

0: belong in this. Don't.
1: Yeah, come here.
0: Get away from me.
1: Don't get along, huh?
0: Get me all wet.
1: No good, huh?
0: Get away. Use your head, Joe.
1: I'm using it.
0: Don't be a wise guy.
1: Listen, baby. Joey's never been goofy before.
0: I'm getting out of here.
1: Where are you going?
0: I don't know. I gotta think.
1: Where are you going?
0: I don't know.
1: You got a date?
0: No, I got a date.
1: What do you mean you got a date?
0: I mean I'm getting out.
1: No, you're not. You're Joey's girl. Not going anyplace.
0: Joey, please.
1: Say it.
0: Please.
1: Say it.
0: Okay, I'm Joey's.

0: And that's the way it was. Sometimes we was up and sometimes we was down. Sometimes we'd fight like cats and sometimes we didn't, but we always came back. I kept looking for work, but every place I went, I got the freeze. It didn't make sense. Guys have been up before, and when they came out, they got a break. Nobody kicked them around the way I was getting it. And then one night, two and two make four. We'd been at Mike's. We were just leaving when we ran into Benny, the newsboy, outside on the
1: sports
0: street.
1: Sports final. Thumbs beat the cards in the 11th. Get your sports final.
0: Hiya, Benny.
1: Paper, Mr.
0: Hey, Benny. Hey. Benny, I said hello.
2: Oh. Hi, Joey.
0: What, do you give me the brush?
2: Oh, no, Joey.
3: What's the matter, Benny?
2: Nothing's the matter.
0: Okay, give me my paper.
2: Sorry, no mirror, sir.
0: What's it under your arm?
2: What? Oh, yeah.
0: Well, come on, give.
2: Joey.
0: Not, no credit?
2: Well, it ain't that.
0: What's the matter, kid?
2: Well, Joey, please.
0: Do you like my dough no more?
3: Quit teasing the kid.
2: You know I'd sell you if I could, Joey.
0: What do you mean if you could?
2: Well, I mean...
0: Out with it, kid.
2: The Greek says I can't.
3: Greek.
2: He says he'll take my root away from me if I do.
0: He does, huh?
2: You understand, Joey?
0: Sure, kid, sure.
2: Well, it ain't that...
0: I know. You better beat it.
2: Yeah.
0: Here's the nickel anyway, kid.
2: Oh, thanks, Joey.
1: Evening paper.
0: So that's it.
3: What you gonna do about it?
0: Nothing.
3: Nothing, you mean?
0: That's what I said.
3: Yeah, but...
0: People just don't understand.
3: What?
0: I don't care no more.
3: Okay, that's the way you want it.
0: That is.
3: You know what they'll say.
0: I know.
3: You don't care.
0: What's the difference?
3: Where are we going?
0: I don't know.
3: We're down by the river.
0: Okay.
3: It's hot.
0: Yeah.
3: Cool us off.
0: Yeah.

0: Well, I guess I was thinking.
1: It's okay with me.
0: I used to play on this street when I was a kid.
1: Yeah?
0: Wasn't so much traffic over here.
1: What'd you play?
0: I kicked the can, won a cap, and we could find a ball. I was going to be a big ball player.
1: What happened?
0: A kid from the next block got run over one day, so the cops kicked us all off the streets after him.
1: What do you want to be then?
0: Cop.
1: Why?
0: So as I could kick kids off the street. I saw a cop get shot one day. Didn't want to be a cop no more.
1: Ever want to be anything else?
0: Yeah.
1: What?
0: Used to come down here by the river at night. Just watch.
1: I know.
0: I always wondered where they were going.
1: Looks so clean.
0: Yeah.
1: So big.
0: Wanted to be a sailor then. Maybe someday be captain.
1: What happened?
0: I don't know. I used to think a lot when I was a kid.
1: About what?
0: Try to figure it all out.
1: Looking for answers.
0: To think I'd get away from it someday.
1: Yeah.
0: Never did.
1: No.
0: What is it all about, Lily?
1: I don't know.
0: Why have some people got it and we ain't?
1: I don't know.
0: This ain't fair.
1: No.
0: We gotta get our crack.
1: Yeah.
0: Everybody's all the time shoving.
1: I know.
0: And I don't want to fight back no more.
1: All right.
0: Tired.
1: It's all right.
0: Keep my head against a wall.
1: Joey.
0: For what?
1: Nobody's asking
0: you. No good. The whole setup stinks.
1: What are you saying?
0: The guy's got to move alone.
1: Oh.
0: And you're part of it, baby.
1: What if I am?
0: Now go on back.
1: Joey.
0: Go on. Go on back and leave me alone.
1: Joey.
0: Don't look like that. Now get out. Get out.
1: Okay, Joey. I'm going.

0: I stayed away from Mike for 2 weeks after that. Ah, she'd blown her stack and walked out before, but this time it was different. This time she did it the quiet way. I knew it was over. Heard about a couple of jobs over in the river. It sounded good, but when I went over, they didn't want no ex-cons, and that was that. Went over to Mike's one night a couple of weeks later, but it wasn't the same. But there's nothing else to do, so I kept hanging around and hanging around. I don't know why.
1: Hello, Joey.
0: Oh, Mike. Well?
1: Well, what?
0: I'm broke.
1: Oh.
0: How about a beer?
1: No, Joey.
0: What do you mean, no?
1: I'm sorry.
0: No credit?
1: I said.
0: Well?
1: Here's 10, Joey. Pay me back when you can.
0: Don't want no dough.
1: Take it.
0: I want a beer.
1: I can't.
0: Oh.
1: You know how it is, Joey.
0: Yeah.
1: I got a wife and kids.
0: Yeah.
1: What can a guy do?
0: All I want is a lousy beer. I'll pay you for the plant.
1: Okay.
0: When did he move in here?
1: This morning. He bought the Joey. He left a message for you.
0: Yeah?
1: He said, tell Joey if he sticks his face in here again, that's it.
0: That's it.
1: He meant it, Joey.
0: I guess he did.
1: Now, come on. Beat it.

0: now, Deacon.
1: Hello, Joey.
0: I came over to say so long.
1: You leaving town?
0: I don't know.
1: Might be a good idea. Yes, sir. Start off new.
0: Yeah, maybe.
1: Well, I knew a man once.
0: She been in, Deacon?
1: Uh-uh,
0: Joey. Well, I guess that's that.
1: Everything happens for the best.
0: Yeah. Play it.
1: Joey, I...
0: Play it.
1: I'm sorry.
0: Okay, okay.
2: Play it for the guy.
1: Okay, Lily. Just say it was for you.

0: Didn't think I'd be seeing you.
1: Guess it's that way with us.
0: Yeah. Guess it is.
1: Mike told me about the grief.
0: Did, huh?
1: Better leave town for a while.
0: Yeah.
1: It'll blow over.
0: Guess so.
1: Don't you care?
0: No.
1: I'm coming with you.
0: No, you're not.
1: Why?
0: It's no good.
1: It's no good this way.
0: No.
1: Well, then.
0: Quit shoving.
1: What's the matter with you,
0: Chuck? I don't know.
1: What do you want?
0: Will you leave me be?
1: I'm doing
0: Why
1: the
0: Why do you
1: best?
0: Keep cornering me?
1: It's only because I want to...
0: Shoving. Everybody is shoving.
1: When are you going to be a man?
0: Oh, shut up, will you? Shut up! Lily.
1: Why?
0: I didn't mean to hit you. Honest, Katie.
1: Mooney, you...
0: I don't know what got into
1: That's me. That's your teeth.
0: Stop it, Mom.
1: Scratch your...
0: Stop it! That's better than a sit-down.
1: Sure.
0: I don't know what's the matter with me.
1: I'll say you
0: I'm all mixed up.
1: How do you want it on a platter?
0: Oh, shut up.
1: Gonna wait.
0: Shut up! Look, all my life I've been shoved around.
1: What do you think it's been for me?
0: I never got what I wanted, never.
1: Thank God I've had a picnic.
0: But I always shoved back. I did the best I could. Now all of a sudden it doesn't make sense no more. I'm tired of beating my brains out.
1: What brains?
0: Where's it get you? What it's all about? Why don't they leave me alone?
1: Listen, jerk. I'm going to tell you this once and no more. Who do you think you are? You should have it easy.
0: Nobody wants it easy, just so as it makes some sense.
1: Shoving, that's what it's all about. Somebody shoves you and you shove them back, and that's it. Only thing is, it's nothing alone.
2: Joey, will you get out of here?
0: Yeah, sure, I'll get out.
1: That's what makes it sense.
2: Rick will be back soon.
0: Okay, I said I'd go.
1: Think it over, jerk, because I'm leaving.
2: Don't want you to make a mess of my joint.
0: Shut up, will you? All you, shut up!
1: And when you make up your mind, don't bother the call.
0: Lily!
2: Gotta get back to the bar. Now get out of here, Joey.
0: All the shoving. but don't they let me be.
2: Joey, it's Lily. She's hit by a car.
0: She hurt bad?
2: I don't know.
0: All right, let me through. Get out of the way, punk! Lily, baby.
1: You,
0: yeah, baby, it's me. Now, just take it easy. Everything's going to be all right. Just take it easy.
1: Uh-huh.
0: Yeah, I know.
1: Didn't
0: see you. Yeah.
1: Didn't see you.
0: Shh, baby, shh.
1: Look.
0: I know. Where's it hurt?
1: My chest.
0: Well, get a doctor. Get a cop. Somebody do something.
2: Cops are coming, Joey.
0: Take it easy, baby. Gonna be okay.
3: Come on, folks, stand back. Give him room. Come on, get back.
2: Hello, Mike. Hello, Steve.
0: Hey, copper, look, get a doc, will you?
3: Alarm's turned in.
0: She's hurt.
3: Be here in a few minutes.
1: Joey.
0: Yeah, baby.
1: That's my head.
0: Oh, here. I'll put my coat on.
3: There. Yeah.
0: Now, don't talk.
1: Sorry. I don't sound at all.
0: It's okay, baby.
1: What a
0: dirt. Yeah, I know. It's okay.
1: We ain't gonna get a crack at it.
0: Now, don't talk like that.
1: Too
0: late. Shut up, baby. Shut up. Look, all my life I've been waiting for a dream.
1: Too late.
0: Just putting in time. Just shut up, will you? Shut up. I'm trying to tell you, Lily. Oh, I'm sorry, baby. I forgot. I always do it wrong.
1: Okay, Chucky.
3: Go on.
0: You're it, Lily. You're it.
3: What? Chucky.
0: You're the dream, baby. I've been...
1: Chucky.
0: I love you.
1: Thanks.
0: I love you.
1: I love Joey.
0: Yeah. Joey's girl.
1: Yes.
0: As soon as you're better, we're going to take off. Get away from it all. Start all over.

0: too late. Lily. Lily, did you hear what he said?
1: Come on, son.
0: Did you hear what he said? Well, tell him. Tell him it ain't.
1: Nothing you can do now. Nothing.
2: Let him through, please. Come on. Stand back, folks.

0: treated.
1: Somebody give you a hard time.
0: Blow.
1: Nice. Come on, buy me a beer.
0: Okay. Why not?
1: Better. Let's go to Louis' cafe, huh?
0: No.
1: Okay, where?
0: Mike's.
1: That dump?
0: What's the difference?

0: The title, Joey's Girl. A story of a man who learned the tragedy of indecision. And if you like Joey's story, why not come back next week, friends? I'll have a fellow who was held to the darkest jungles of Indochina by a strange and compelling bond. I like to call it obsession. So until next week, this is John Steele saying a life of adventure is yours for the asking, wherever you find it. Only don't look for it. It may find you. Well, goodbye and good hunting.
1: Remember, next week, Mutual presents Obsession, another story of suspense and action from the files of John Steele, adventurer. This is the Mutual Broadcasting System.

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0: 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Did you ever see an airplane pilot start the engine of his plane? Well, listen, I'll show you how it goes. First, of course, he winds up his inertia starter, then he turns on the switch, releases the starter, and... There. That's the way an airplane motor starts, fast as a flash. But now listen. Does your family car start like that? Does the motor in your family car snap right into action the minute Dad steps on the button, just like an airplane motor does? Or does your car sound more like this when Dad goes to start it up in the morning? Well, sir, I don't know whether your car sounds like that or not, but if it does, here's something for you to tell your dad. Something to help make your car start like an airplane. Your dad doesn't want your car to be slow starting. He wants it to be the fastest starting car in your block, just like you do. So listen, the chances are 100 to 1 all your car needs is a faster starting gasoline. So, if you want to do Dad a big favor, ask him to try a tank full of Skelly tailor-made Aeromax gasoline. 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And now to Captain McKnight. Last time you remember, during the parade of Fiesta, Chuck Ramsey and Patsy Donovan went outside the courtyard and into the plane formerly flown by Ivan Sharp's chief pilot, Gardo. Chuck tuned the plane's radio to the wavelength used by Captain Midnight Spartan, and he and Patsy distinctly heard a feeble voice calling for help. It is now early the following morning. Captain Midnight and Chuck are in the cockpit of the plane, and the famous pilot is trying to tune out the static on the radio. Listen as Chuck explains.
1: That's strange, Captain Midnight. We can't hear anything now except that static.
2: Oh, I can't understand it, Chuck. Either this set isn't working right, or those signals you heard aren't being transmitted anymore.
1: It sure seems funny. The words came through distinctly last night.
2: You mean very clear?
1: Well, no, not terribly clear. But still clear enough for Patsy and me to get the meaning.
2: Hmm. And then you said the voice faded out, huh?
1: Yes, it did. And I tried everything I could think of to get it back again. But I couldn't do any good.
2: Well, now, wait a minute. Did you change the tuning any?
1: Yes, I moved the knob back and forth, but just a little bit. And I also tried the volume control.
2: Hmm, the first time you undoubtedly had the set tuned perfectly. But some weather condition caused it to fade. Then, when you changed the setting, you couldn't get it back again.
1: Gosh, Captain Midnight, I guess you must be right. If I'd only waited and hadn't touched the dials, the voice would probably have come in again.
2: Yeah, that's about the size of it. You know yourself how delicate a tuning you have to make on short wave stations.
1: Boy, I'll say. I remember back at Black Gulch. Well, you saw the radio set Steve had. Oh, it was a peach, too.
2: Yes, I remember. I got stations from all over Europe on that.
1: Well, what I was going to say was this.
2: Yeah?
1: Lots of times I used to get stations, and the tuning was so sensitive that if I moved the tuning dial about 1/100 of an inch, I'd lose the station altogether.
2: Yes, and that's the situation we're up against right now. Well, I don't think there's any use fooling with this the way it is.
1: Gosh, are you going to switch it off?
2: Yes, right now.
1: Gee, well, what are we going to do?
2: Now, let's think back a little. You were tuned in to the wavelength we always use in the Spartan. Now, there are only a few people in the world who use that wavelength. And I don't think any of them are within 3,000 miles of us.
1: Except Major Steele and Connolly.
2: Right. And another thing. Major Steele and Connolly are the only ones using that wavelength who are probably in trouble.
1: Then it must have been Major Steele or Connolly.
2: No, not definitely now. There may be others using that same wavelength. But reviewing all the facts, I think the chances are 100 to 1 that it was Major Steele.
1: Oh, gosh. They must need help badly. Well, hadn't we better take off and see if we can find them right away?
2: No, wait a second, Chuck. We don't know where Major Steele headed. All he said was that he was going to try to get to some airport across the border.
1: Gosh, you're right. We're not sure which direction he went.
2: And another thing. We've started to check this plane over, but we haven't finished. And you know the kind of country we're going to have to fly over?
1: I'll say. It's bad. Rugged mountain ranges and deserts.
2: So you see, it'd be foolish to take off over a stretch of bad country without having any idea what course to follow and not being sure of the condition of our plane.
1: Oh, gosh, I'm sorry. I shouldn't have been so hasty. But what can we do?
2: I'll tell you that right now. Now, you know how radio reception is. Usually when the sun's out and it's nice and warm, there's a lot of static and signals don't come in very well. But at night, when it's clear and cool, they come in fine.
1: And it was about 11 o'clock last night when Patsy and I heard that voice.
2: Exactly. So we're going to wait until tonight and try again. In the meantime, we'll have an opportunity to get a couple of jobs done. We'll check this plane thoroughly and be sure it'll stand up under a long cross-country flight. And the next thing, we'll find out the direction those signals are coming from.
1: Gee, how are you going to do that?
2: Doesn't Senor Pareda have a workshop around here?
1: You bet he has. And it's well-equipped, too.
2: Well, where is it?
1: It's on the eastern side of the garden wall. Don't you remember that little building north of the courtyard?
2: Oh, yes, yes. Now I remember. Okay, now I'll go over there and see if we can make what I have in mind.
1: Gee, what is it?
2: I'll see if you can guess. But just as a clue, I'll say what I said before. Now, if possible, I'm going to make something that will tell us the direction from which those signals are coming.
3: Good morning, me Capitan. Hi, sir.
2: Oh, here's Pebbles. Good morning, Pebbles.
1: Hi there, Pebbles. You old stick in the mud?
3: Oh, I am not the stick in the mud. I am Don Pablo Ronaldo Garcia Carrasco Punta Piranha Pebbles.
2: All right. Well, I'm going over to the shop. Why don't you stay here for a few minutes, Chuck, and talk to Pebbles. Then, if I don't come back very soon, you come on over. I'll need you to help me.
1: Okay, Captain Midnight.
2: Oh, and another thing. Don't give Pebbles any flying lessons until we finish checking that plane.
1: Right you are, Captain.
3: Oh, mi amigo, that's the big disappointment to me. It's such a good morning. I think perhaps you'd take me up and give me the flying lesson.
1: Gosh, Pebbles, I'd sure like to. But you heard what Captain Midnight said.
3: Oh, but the plane it fly before. It must fly now.
1: Well, it'd probably fly all right. But Captain Midnight's figuring on a long cross-country trip. And we've got to know it's in good condition before we take off.
3: Then you go with El Capitan?
1: Well, I guess so, Pebbles. At least I hope so.
3: Oh, that's the excellent thing, mi amigo. For if you go, then Pablo go too. You see, the plane, it holds four passengers.
1: Gosh, Pebbles. You'll have to ask Captain Midnight about that.
3: Oh, but you see, I am already the flying man. I will be the big help to you and El Capitan Midnight.
1: But you don't even know how to fly yet, Pebbles.
3: Oh, poof, what's that? I've already decided to take the aviation course, so that makes me the flying man. You will ask El Capitan Midnight to let me come along, Chuck?
1: Well, I think you'd better ask Captain Midnight yourself.
3: You go on the trip to find this Major Steele and Connolly, Norsford?
1: That's right. We're going to see if we can't find them.
3: Oh, Patsy tells me about them. She thinks they've had the crash.
1: Yes, and that's what Captain Midnight thinks. You see, their landing gear was damaged, so they couldn't let it down. But they were already in the air. So Major Steele said he was going to fly to some airport across the border, repair the plane, and bring help back to us.
3: But mi amigo, how does Major Steele make the landing when the gear cannot be lowered?
1: Well, a good pilot can do that, Pebbles. You see, the tires of the wheels stick down below the body a little bit, even when the gear is in the retracted position. You just have to be careful to keep the plane absolutely level. Well, otherwise, one wing will dig into the ground.
3: Oh, I see, mi amigo. Well, it's not so difficult after I have the flying course. Then I will be able to do that, too.
1: Of course you will, Pebbles. I think you're going to take to flying like a duck to water.
3: Oh, you bet the sweet neck, Chuck. I will be much better in the air than the duck is in water.
1: That a boy, Pebbles. Captain Midnight says there's one thing that's most important in flying. You've got to have a lot of confidence. You've got to believe in yourself.
3: Oh, say, I am so excited, mi amigo. I can hardly wait to get to the Spartan Flying School.
1: Oh, then it's decided you're going there.
3: Oh, see, my uncle Don Juan, he says he wishes me to go to the best flying school in the world. And he says the school El Capitan Midnight says must be the best one.
1: Oh, gee, Pebbles, I'm sure glad. Well, you'll have a swell time there. And before you know it, you'll have your license. Oh, what kind of a course are you going to take?
3: Well, then I do not know, mi amigo. Well, is it not one course to learn to fly?
1: Oh, gosh, no. They have many courses. You can take a short one, which will give you a private pilot's license. Then you can take the longest and best one, which will give you your transport license.
3: Oh, but there is only the one course I wish to take.
1: And which one's that, Pebbles?
3: I wish to take the course which will make me the Lindbergh.
1: Oh, but gosh, Pebbles, they don't have any course like that. Whether or not you become another Lindbergh depends on you.
3: Oh, then, mi amigo, it's very simple. If it's up to me, then I have already decided. I will be the Lindbergh of Mexico.
1: Oh, that's the stuff, Pebbles. If you work hard enough, maybe you will be another Charles Lindbergh. Well, I guess I'd better go over to the shop now. Captain Midnight said if he didn't come back very soon that I was to go over and meet him.
3: Well, let us shake the dogs then. I will go with you.
4: Hours have passed. It is now almost 11 o'clock at night. Captain Midnight, Chuck Ramsey, and Pablo
0: are gathered together about an apparatus which Captain Midnight has made and which has been placed on a table outside the workshop. Let's listen as Chuck says...
1: Gosh, Captain Midnight, I should have guessed it right away. Why, it's the same kind of an outfit you use to triangulate a position for a lost ship.
3: Oh, but me amigo, I do not understand.
2: Well, I'll explain it to you, Pebbles. This apparatus is nothing more than a movable antenna on a circular base. Now, on the bottom of the base here, I marked the points of the compass. I've taken a shortwave radio set, which your uncle had here, and I've constructed this base and antenna to go with it.
3: But, me Captain, I do not see how it works.
2: Well, you'll see in a minute, Pebbles. Now, we all set there, Chuck?
1: I think we are, Captain Midnight. The set is connected to the battery, and the battery's just been charged, so we have plenty of juice.
2: Mm-hmm. All right, now. I'm going to switch it on. See what we can get.
1: Oh, gosh, I can't hear a thing but static. Are you sure it's tuned to the Spartan's wavelength?
2: Well, I'm as sure as I can be, Chuck, with this dial. Of course, it might be a little bit off.
1: How about increasing the volume a little, then shifting back and forth close to the Spartan's wavelength?
2: Okay. Now, wait. Turn up the volume a little bit there.
1: Right.
2: Easy. Oops, that's enough.
1: Okay.
3: But, me Captain, why do we not hear this signal?
2: We'll get some, Pebbles. That is, if there are any.
1: Of course, something may have happened to Major Steele and Conley. And also, maybe the battery in the plane has gone dead.
2: Yes, I know it, Chuck. Lots of things may have happened. But we're going to keep trying just the same. There now. I believe I have it tuned as well as I possibly can get it. Next thing is to orient the antenna now.
1: But, gosh... If we don't get any signals, that won't be of much help, will it?
2: No, Chuck, not very much. Static can come from any direction. But we do know this much, that Major Steele and Conley are somewhere north of us. They might be a little bit northeast or a little bit northwest, but the general direction is north.
3: Well, maybe we do not get the signals at all. Maybe. Well,
1: listen, the static has decreased.
2: Mm-hmm.
1: We must be getting close to a station.
2: Listen, Chuck, you work the tuning now while I handle this antenna. Maybe we can get something that way.
3: What? Listen, what's that?
2: Quiet, Pebbles, quiet.
4: Can you hear me?
1: We've got something. You hear that voice? Can't we bring it in sharper?
4: Can you hear me? Can you hear me?
0: What voice is this which Captain Midnight and Chuck have succeeded in bringing in on the shortwave radio set? Is it actually the voice of Major Steele? What will Captain Midnight do? Tune in Monday to Captain Midnight. Now, don't forget that tip I gave you just a few minutes ago. You want your family car to start like an airplane, I know. 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Now don't forget to tune in again Monday, same time, same station, for further transcribed adventures of Captain Midnight, brought to you by the Skelly Oil Company, Skelly Jobbers and Dealers. Someone is in dire distress. But how can Captain Midnight and Chuck go to his assistance when they can get no clue whatever as to the location of the voice? If they do succeed, will it be too late? Be sure to listen Monday. Until then, this is Don Gordon, your Skelly Man, saying goodbye and...
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fiery horse with the speed of light, a cloud of dust, and a hearty hi-yo, Silver, the Lone Ranger.

0: With his faithful Indian companion Tonto, the masked rider of the plains led the fight for law and order in the early western United States. Whenever the pioneers gathered around the campfire, they talked of his strength and courage, his daring and resourcefulness. And the story of his greatest adventure has come down to us through the generations. Return with us now to those thrilling days when the West was young. From out of the past come the thundering hoofbeats of the great horse Silver. The Lone Ranger rides again.
1: Come on, Silver! Tonto's waiting on the trail ahead. We've got to hurry. Hail, Silver! Hooray!
0: St. Louis was a thriving city of contrasts, where the culture and civilization of the East hobnobbed with the adventurous pioneer types who had been or were about to be exposed to the dangers and hardships of the vast, unbroken, and frequently lawless settlements of the western states. St. Louis was an important western railroad terminus, where arriving trains had become too commonplace to arouse interest or demand attention. No one seemed to notice that several cars on one train that pulled in after dark were shunted to a siding and left there while the engine moved away. The cars were just outside the limits of the city. The people in the cars were quiet, speaking only in tense, hushed voices.
2: Gentlemen, this meeting may determine the fate of the United States of America. I must impress one thing upon you. What is said or done in this railroad car is never to reach the ears of anyone outside. Hickok.
3: Yes, sir?
2: You're well known in St. Louis. Did you manage to get through the city without being recognized?
3: Yes, sir. The man who asked me to come here said to keep it a secret.
2: Cody, does anyone know you're here?
4: No, sir.
2: Before I tell you about the organized threat to the future and security of our country, I'll ask Mr. Calkins to call the roll.
5: Very good, Mr. Secretary.
2: One thing. Many of you frontier scouts don't know who I am. Let me explain

0: will fully realize the seriousness of this conference. I am the secretary to the President of the United States. When we're ready for him, the President himself will come from Washington. Now, let us have the roll call.
1: Hickok.
2: Here.
1: Cody.
3: Here.
1: Stewart.
4: Here.
1: Foster.
3: As the chairman called the roll, the soft light from oil lamps fell upon the faces of government officials, the stern faces of military leaders, and the weather-beaten faces of frontiersmen. The meeting brought these men together on the common ground of sincere love of their country and a grim determination to defend the country against all enemies.
1: And Swift.
0: Thank you. I will now get to the subject as quickly as possible. We in Washington have information about a plot to overthrow that part of the government which applies to the states west of the Mississippi. A plot to form a new nation, a nation opposed to those principles upon which our country is founded. Behind this movement is greed and ambition. One man, unknown to all of us, who would make himself an emperor in a free land, threatens to destroy all things that you brave men have fought to save.
5: Well, what's known about this emperor, about his plan?
0: Very little. Most of what we believe is founded on suspicion and somewhat sketchy deduction. We have reason to believe that his plans are well along, and that he has built up a vast organization.
5: Are any of the members known?
0: No living members are known to us. We do, however, feel sure that some of them hold important posts in the government. There is no doubt that many have become influential in communities in the West. They seem to work from the inside, boring into the confidence of the people they plan to ruin. They are trying to gain control of scattered communities until they are ready to merge all these into a new nation or empire.
5: Hang it, Mr. Secretary, they can't do it. I know what sort of men we've got in the West.
0: Yes, Cody, but you reckon without consideration of the means those traitors employ. While they get control of the communities, other members of this legion spread poverty, famine, pestilence, and death. They destroy the faith of the people in the government.
1: Of that, we have some proof.
0: They teach hatred and intolerance. They arouse suspicion of public officials. They breed mistrust and spawn greed and false ambition. They promise wealth and riches. They're undermining the United States, and they must be put down.
5: You speak as though you knew a lot about them.
0: Some of their methods are known.
5: Any individuals?
0: No.
2: How can we fight people we don't know?
0: That is the problem. The problem assigned to us for solution by the President.
5: The way you speak, sir, anyone might be a member of this gang.
0: That is true.
5: They know us. They know we'll be their opposition, but we don't know them.
0: I'm aware of that.
1: They can shoot from ambush. They can lie and steal, murder, anything that's handy.
5: We can't do those things.
0: Our task is not an easy one.
1: And if we fail...
0: America fails. Gentlemen, we must not only suppress this outlaw legion, we must do it in a way that will go into history as an example for the future generations. A lesson to our children and their children.
5: If we could only be as unknown to them as they are to us.
2: That's it, Cody. If we could work in secret.
5: Oh, how I'd like to meet some of those traitors face to face.
0: You never will.
2: Work in secret? How can that be done? Disguise ourselves? No. No good.
5: Someone to help us. Someone to ferret out the members. The leaders.
2: It'd have to be someone we could trust.
5: Wait. I wonder.
2: Cody? There's one man.
5: One man.
0: Whom do you mean?
5: We're both thinking of the same man, but we don't know his name.
0: Don't know his name?
2: If he knew of
5: Don't even know where to reach him.
0: Whom are you talking about?
5: You may have heard of him, General, but I doubt if the secretary or these other men will know the man we're talking about. He's known as the Lone Ranger.
6: Lone Ranger?
2: Yeah, I've heard of him.
6: What is his name, Cody?
5: I don't know.
2: I guess nobody knows his name. He's just called the Lone Ranger.
0: Tell me about him, Hickok.
2: Well, there isn't a man in the country who's handier with a rope, a gun, or who rides a finer horse.
5: Why, he seems to turn up any place he can be of help. And he never waits around for rewards. But I'd bet my neck he's been responsible for the capture of more crooks than any 10 men.
6: It's a broad statement, Cody.
5: I'll stand on it.
2: So will I.
5: He wears a mask. He rides a white horse. It's called Silver. Now, if we could only get him working for us, helping us.
1: I have heard stories of the fabulous deeds of this man. I don't believe them.
6: Nor I. What's more, I stoutly disapprove of seeking the aid of a man who refuses to divulge his identity.
0: Now, just 1 minute, Colonel. We're confronted with a situation that calls for all the aid we can enlist. If a man's loyalty to the flag is unquestioned...
5: Now, there's no doubt about that. The Lone Ranger has dedicated his life to the service of the West. He loves the West, and he'll do anything to help it grow.
6: We can't believe all these stories that we hear. You, Cody, and Hickok have a reputation that is second to none. I feel that you, too, can do far more than any masked man.
4: It wouldn't reflect credit on the Army if we seek out the help of a man who is masked.
5: Confound it, sir. The Lone Ranger has a reason for wearing a mask.
0: Do you know him personally, Cody?
5: No, sir. But I'd sure like to locate him and ask him to help us.
6: I object to anything.
5: Now, look here. If you men are really anxious to put down this plot, you'll get help where you can without asking too many questions.
7: Cody... Now, let's not discuss it further.
5: I say let's discuss it. Let's put the matter before the president.
6: If this man never takes rewards and apparently does no work, how does he live? He asked to steal money.
5: That's a lie, and I'd like to ram it down your throat.
0: Gentlemen.
5: Well, he has some sort of a silver mine hidden away someplace. That's where he gets his money.
6: I still object to seeking help from this man.
7: Colonel, perhaps if
6: You'll
7: we...
6: You'll pardon me, General. But I'm unmoved by any argument.
5: Then it's a good thing the decision doesn't rest with you.
0: Gentlemen, I'll speak to the president. I'll tell him just what you've told me and ask his approval.
5: Good.
6: Tell the president this is not unanimous.
0: I'll speak to him as soon as I return to Washington. Meanwhile, you might learn the location of this Lone Ranger.
5: We'll have to find him. Everyone who rides the Western trails will have to spread the word among those we know can be trusted.
2: That's it, Cody.
1: Count on my help.
5: We'll pass the word to all the ranchers.
8: They'll tell everyone we know that the Lone Ranger is needed.
1: We'll ride day and night.
5: We'll spread the word from here to the Rockies.
8: From Montana to the Rio Grande.

0: The meeting adjourned. The men moved silently through the shadows to their horses, then secretly left the city. The people of St. Louis, not suspecting that some of the nation's most important men had met there, went on with their recreations and amusements. The gambling halls and cabarets were filled with pleasure-seeking crowds that little realized how the fate of the nation might rest on the developments of the night's conference. But over in one corner of the largest of the cafes, the talk was grim and ominous. One of the men who sat at the table spoke in a voice that was barely above a whisper.
1: Before I say more, can we show me a mark of identification? Show me a sign.
0: The man spoken to placed his forearm on the table and drew back the sleeve of his coat. A tattoo mark was revealed on the inside of his wrist. It was small and black, and in the form of an arrow.
2: The black arrow.
1: I'm satisfied.
2: Are you suspected?
1: No. I remain in good standing and attended the conference a short time ago.
2: What if you were seen in here without your army uniform?
1: It would arouse no question. I would merely say that I thought it better not to wear the uniform in a place like this. I wouldn't want to reflect discredit on the uniform.
2: From you, Colonel? That's funny.
1: But wait before you laugh.
2: Well?
1: Those Westerners wanted to get the help of the Lone Ranger.
2: They did. Well, they must not.
1: I rejected the idea.
2: Good.
1: But he may be fighting us in spite of my objections. I argued as strongly as I could. But Cody and Hickok, I'm afraid, have the secretary won over. He's going to speak to the president while the Lone Ranger is sought for.
2: That's bad. That's bad. We don't know the Lone Ranger.
1: That's just the point.
2: As long as we have our spies on the inside, we can learn of plans that are made to combat the Black Arrow. We'll know who is working against us. But this Lone Ranger, we don't know him.
1: We must get him out of our way.
2: It is important that we know of this, Colonel. Knowing of it, we'll give the necessary instructions to take care of the Lone Ranger.
1: If the Secretary convinces the President that the Lone Ranger should help, there is likely to be another conference here near St. Louis.
2: Between whom?
1: The President and the Lone Ranger.
2: Good. We shall plan accordingly.
0: The curtain falls on the first act of our Lone Ranger story. Before the next exciting scenes, please permit us to pause for just a few moments.

0: Now to continue our story. The greatest Western scouts in the history of the nation were riding far and wide in an effort to find the Lone Ranger. The aid of this masked mystery rider was badly needed by the government. He was being sought for by the special order of the President of the United States. He alone, it was believed, could gather information that would help in breaking up a vast, well-organized plot to overthrow the government and set up a new empire west of the Mississippi. Far and wide, the horsemen ranged, pausing only when they reached one of the scattered pioneers whom they could trust.
1: Sheriff, listen to me.
2: Cody, it's a long time since you've been in these parts.
1: Now, keep this under your hat. Have you seen anything of the Lone Ranger?
2: Can't say as I have, not for some time.
1: Heard anybody speak of seeing him around here?
2: Nope. What's up, Bill?
1: If you do hear of him, get a message to him.
2: Yeah, sure thing. What's the message?
1: Tell him to get to the Padre as fast as Silver can take him. The Padre has word for him.
2: Important, eh?
1: The most important message the Lone Ranger will ever get.
2: The Padre, he'll know who you mean?
1: Yes.
2: Well, step into the house, Bill. You can do with a mite of food and rest.
1: I can't stop now. But don't forget what I told you. Get up there.
2: Sure, she never rode higher than that for the Pony Express.
3: I'm looking for word about the Lone Ranger.
2: Ain't heard anything about him around here for some time.
3: And I got to keep her riding. Come on!
0: For days on end, pausing only to snatch a bit of food and rest, those Westerners raced on across the plains and valleys, swapping horses with friendly ranchers where their mounts became exhausted. Tirelessly, they pushed across mountains and through ravines, carrying the word, knowing that each time they stopped, the message would be spread in an ever-increasing circle from that stopping place. No one knew where the Lone Ranger could be reached, yet every man felt sure that somewhere, sooner or later, the famous masked rider would learn that he was needed. The Lone Ranger and his faithful Indian companion, Tonto, were camped in a woods not far from a small town. Tonto had gone into the town for a few supplies, while the Lone Ranger, taking advantage of a few days' rest, overhauled the saddle equipment and inspected the weapons. When Tonto heard that the Lone Ranger was needed so badly, that an important message was waiting for him at a certain ranch, he leaped to the saddle.
3: Come on, Tonto!
0: At last, the message was on the way to the Lone Ranger. Tonto halted the paint horse at a small camp in the woods as a tall man leaped to his feet.
4: What is it, Tonto?
3: Message for you. Men in town may talk. Me fix your saddle. You get ready to ride.
4: A message, Tonto? Who has the message?
3: We ride long way. Me get message from ranch.
0: Tonto tossed the saddle blanket, then the saddle across the broad back of the snow-white horse. Meanwhile, the Lone Ranger packed the saddlebags, adjusted his mask, and examined his guns. He gave a final tug on the cinch.
4: There. Now we're ready, Tonto.
3: You go to Bar J Ranch.
4: Bar J?
3: You not wait for Tonto. You go fast. Message plenty important.
4: Very well, Tonto.
3: Hail Silver Boy!
0: The Lone Ranger knew the Bar J Ranch. He'd been there before and knew that anything that might be told him by Jeb Jackson could be relied upon. For many miles he raced until at last, streaked with dust, he reined up.
4: Jeb, I was told you wanted to see me.
2: I sure do. My sakes alive, but it must be powerful important. It was Bill Cody that was looking for you.
4: Bill Cody? Where is he?
2: Well, reckon he's still out somewhere, spreading the word that you're wanted.
4: Did he leave a message for me, Jeb?
2: Yeah, he did. He said that you was to make quick time and get to the Padre as fast as that white-legged horse could take you.
4: The Padre?
2: Says you know what he meant.
4: I do know. Thanks, Jeb. Come on, Silver.
0: Once more, the Lone Ranger rode, pausing only when it would risk the life of the stout-hearted Silver to go further without rest. The panhandle was behind him. He dashed on a northeast slant across the narrow western strip of Oklahoma, the Kansas border. One more short rest, and then an all-day ride toward Dodge City and its lawlessness. Halfway between the border and the city, the tired man and exhausted horse came to the little mission where the Padre waited.
4: Hello, Silver! Steady, boy!
5: You've come. I knew you would.
4: Padre, I was far away when I received the message. You have information for me?
5: My boy, I have a summons. It comes from the President.
4: The President?
5: He needs you. When I have seen you refreshed, I'll tell you the story. Then I will send a messenger to the city.
4: A messenger?
5: That new miracle of man's discovery, the electric telegraph, will take the President the message he is waiting so impatiently to hear.
0: Across the nation, from Dodge City to Missouri, Illinois, Kentucky, the message flashed faster than a man could wink an eye. Into West Virginia, into the sister state, from Virginia into Maryland, to the District of Columbia, Washington, the White House.
6: Mr. President.
0: A tired man, eyes hollow with lack of sleep, looked up at the secretary.
7: Yes, what is it?
6: You told me, sir, that no matter what the hour, I was to come to you when word was received.
7: Word?
6: The frontier scouts have reached the man we needed.
7: The man?
6: At this moment, sir, the Lone Ranger is riding toward St. Louis.
8: Go on, Silver! Faster, boy! Faster! Well, Silver! Hooray!
0: While the Lone Ranger rode out of the west, with Tonto following, fully half a day behind, a fast train roared from the east. The leader of the nation went to keep an appointment with a tireless man whose energies were devoted wholeheartedly to the service of the country he loved. In St. Louis, where east met west, several cars of one train were shunted to a siding on the outskirts of the city, just as had been the case several weeks before. But this time, the cars were not left there without an engine. The iron monster of the rails remained on duty, steam up, ready to leave at a moment's notice. It was after dark, and the vague forms of several men moved restlessly about.
9: I haven't seen him yet, Hickok. Have you?
3: No. No sign of him.
9: But we had word that he'd be here. How we know him?
3: I've never seen him.
9: Fine assignment we've been given. Make sure of his identity before he's admitted to the cars.
3: Might match a draw with him. If he's what he said to be, he'll outdraw either one or both of us.
9: After the trip he's made? Remember, he had twice as far to ride as we did.
3: That would slow him up some.
9: One thing I'm sure of, Hickok. He doesn't get past us till we know he's the right man.
3: You're right. We've got to be sure. Since the last meeting, I've learned quite a bit about the extent of this plot. It's big, Cody. Mighty big.
9: Yeah. Bigger, I'm afraid, than any of us realized.
3: Hear something?
9: Yeah. A twig snapped. That way, I think. Dark as pitch tonight.
3: Someone moving this way. There, see? It's a man walking.
10: Stand where you are, stranger.
11: Well?
10: What do you want here?
11: I'm expecting.
10: Mask, huh?
11: Yes. I had to skirt the city.
10: Did you walk?
11: No. My horse is over there. I thought it better not to ride too close to this train.
10: What's the name of your horse?
11: I might ask you the same.
10: What's your name?
11: I never use it. Who are you?
10: My name is Cody.
11: Cody. Bill Cody. I've always hoped to meet you.
10: You know Bill Hickok?
11: I've heard of him. Wanted to know him, too.
3: I've heard that there's only one man faster on the draw than I am, mister. I wonder if you're that man.
11: I didn't think there was anyone who could outdraw Bill Hickok.
3: There is. And if you're going to keep any appointment tonight, you'll have to demonstrate. Slap leather.
10: He's got you, Bill.
3: Well, I...
10: Not one, but two guns on you, Bill.
3: Put your guns away. Go on inside that there car. There's a man in there who's come a long way to meet you.
11: Very well. I'll leave my guns with you, gentlemen.
9: Hickok, the weeks that are coming are going to make history. You and me and the Lone Ranger.
12: Please come in here. The president is ready to speak to you. You'd better take that mask off and leave it with me.
11: I'd prefer to keep it where it is.
12: But you...
11: Now, this door?
12: Yes, but...

0: Mr. President.
1: But what does this mean? Who are you? Who let you come in here with that mask on your face? Take it off if you want to speak to me.
0: Mr. President, I...
1: Did I not make myself clear?
0: You did, sir.
1: Upon the recommendation of men whom I can trust, I've come all the way from Washington to hear what you have to say. But I don't propose to listen to anyone who won't show me his face.
0: Mr. President, I'll tell you exactly why I wear this mask. Some time ago, there was a massacre of some Texas Rangers. 6 men were ambushed and shot. There were 6 graves, but only 5 of those men actually died. You see, sir, since then I've worn this mask. If my identity were known, my usefulness would be finished.
1: I understand.
0: Here, before you, I want to remove my mask.
1: Thank you.
0: There.
1: You know, your face is just what I thought it would be. What I hoped it would be.
0: Thank you, sir. Mr. President, I understand that the future of our country is in danger.
1: The next few weeks may determine whether the United States will stand or fall. But let me point this out to you before we go any further. From the moment you leave here, your life will be in danger. You will have to work alone, without the aid of our soldiers. If you at any time find yourself in difficulty or danger, and you will, you will have to fight your way out single-handedly. Do you understand that?
0: Yes, Mr. President.
1: Tonight, I'm not sure that the guards around this train can be trusted.
0: Cody and Hickok, sir?
1: They can be trusted. But there are others. And some of them might be members of the organization we must suppress. It is imperative that our enemies do not learn of the assignment I'm going to give you.
0: I see.
1: It is enough to me to know that you will take that assignment.
0: Whatever it is, sir, you may depend upon whatever help I can give.
1: Knowing you better from this conversation, I am confident of that. Tomorrow night, when only the most trustworthy men are on guard, I will give you instructions that... well, they would discourage all but the bravest men...

0: story you have just heard is a copyrighted feature of the Lone Ranger Incorporated.
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4: The greatest name in cereals presents Wild Bill Hickok!
5: Hi, you folks, hold on to your hats and pass those Kellogg Pep Wheat Flakes. Cause here comes Guy Madison as Wild Bill Hickok and his pal Jingles, which is me, Andy Devine. 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
4: Today, Kellogg's Pep Wheat Flakes, the world's only Malba toasted whole wheat cereal, brings you Wild Bill Hickok, transcribed in Hollywood and starring Guy Madison as Wild Bill and Andy Devine as his pal Jingles. In just 30 seconds, you'll hear the exciting story, Wild Bill's New Deputy. Not 10, not 100, but 1,000 of you boys and girls are going to win brand new lightweight Monarch bikes. Bikes that have all the features you want. Features like a 3-speed gear shift, dual action handbrakes, and a chip-proof enamel deluxe finish. And you, yes, you can win one of these 1,000 new lightweight Monarch bikes in the Kellogg's Pep Bike Contest. You'll get all the details in a few minutes. Not all of the outlaws in the Old West were rawhide, hard-case gunmen. United States Marshal Wild Bill Hickok and his saddle partner and deputy Jingles often ran into another kind, smooth-talking sharpsters. Sometimes these were harder to catch, and one in particular might have gone free if it hadn't been for Wild Bill's new deputy.
5: Bill, we ain't had such a morning since the Carter gang chewed up the Blue Fang Theater in Abilene.
6: That's right, Jingles. You know, gold fever sure brings some mighty tough men with it.
5: Yeah, I'd just as soon they never had found gold near this town. I want some rest. Slick gamblers, gunslingers, bandits. I never saw so many outright owl hoots in all my life.
6: Why, sure you have, partner. And before this gold rush is over, you're going to see a lot more.
5: Oh, Bill, now don't talk like that. If there's one more message waiting here at the office for us, I'm leaving and going back to East Sidalia. Might open a grocery store or something.
6: Oh, watch out. Whoa,
5: Joker. Whoa.
6: All right, partner. That's the way you want it. But I'm going to have a hard time finding another deputy.
5: Oh, I didn't mean it, Bill. But I sure hope things settle down for the rest of the day, at least.
6: Well, we'll see.
5: Anything on your desk, Bill?
6: Nope, nothing on the spindle, Jingles. Looks like we're in luck.
5: Ooh-wee, now there's good news. I'm going to sit right down here and go right to sleep. I haven't been so plumb worn out, but I just don't know.
7: I saw him sure shooting. I saw him plain as day.
5: Billy, doggone it, I told you 1,000 times. Don't come busting in here like a 2-bit storm.
6: Hold it, Jingles, hold it. You saw who, Billy?
7: Josh Granlin, that's who. The Duke himself.
5: Josh Granlin, that sidewinder, is he out of the jail again?
6: Where'd you see him, Billy?
7: Oh, no, you don't. I'm not giving up that easy. I saw him, and I know where he is, Wild Bill. But I'm not telling you unless you make me your deputy.
5: Deputy? Now, you look here, Billy. Wild Bill Hickok's got one deputy marshal, and that's me, and that's enough.
7: But I was named for Wild Bill. I just got to be his deputy. Besides, I'm 14 now. I'm big for my age.
6: And besides Jingles, he's got some information we want.
5: Well, I'm big for my age, too. And I could have been named for Wild Bill, too. Except I was born first.
6: Looks like Billy's got us over a barrel, Jingles. You still got that junior deputy's badge in your desk?
5: Yeah, but I don't think we ought to give it to him.
7: Oh, gee whiz, Jingles. I could help you a lot. I could run all the errands and clean up the office. And you'd have a lot of time for sleeping and eating.
6: He's got a point there, Jingles.
5: Yeah, I hadn't looked at it that way. Let's make him a junior deputy just for today, Bill.
6: All right, partner. Well, give him the badge.
7: Oh, hot ziggity. Now I'm a deputy to Wild Bill Hickok.
5: All right, you got your badge. Now tell us where that varmint Granlin is.
7: He was sending a message from the telegraph office when I came over here.
6: You've wasted a lot of time, Button. Hope we're not too late to catch up with him. Well, come on, Jingles. I want to know what that Josh Granlin's up to.

0: Well, he ain't in here, Bill.
1: So I see. Hey, Sparks, as soon as you finish that message, I'd like to talk to you.
2: Dad, burn it, Wild Bill. I ain't sending the message. I'm just trying to. But it can't get through. I don't understand.
1: Trouble on the line?
2: Must be. But we ain't had no storms this morning. I sent 50 words to her at 9:27. Now she's as dead as bleached bones on the desert.
0: Well, that's not our business. We come here to find Josh Granlund.
2: Oh, he's gone.
3: You mean we missed him?
2: Sure did. Left a good 10 minutes ago. I rode south on the old Tonkin Road, bent for leather.
0: Now, you see, Billy, you got to learn to act faster.
3: Oh, gee whiz.
1: That's all right, Billy. We'll catch up with him. You say he wanted to send a message, huh, Sparks?
2: Sure did. Real important, too. Well, this ain't regular, but seeing as you're the law, Wild Bill, I reckon you ought to read it.
1: Yeah. Let's see. Starting sale of 2-gun gold stock this afternoon. Expect big success. Signed, Granlund.
0: Gold stock?
3: Gold? You mean another strike?
1: Yeah, and it's sent to First Security Bank and Trust, St. Louis. Looks like it's on the square, Jingles.
0: Now, Bill Hickok, you know Josh Granlund ain't been on the square since the day he was born. There's a wildcat in the closet here someplace. We'll be in it up to our gun belts before it's over.

0: And now, Wranglers, listen to this. 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
0: 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Wild Bill, Jingles, and Billy missed catching up with Josh Granlin at the telegraph office by minutes. And not many minutes later than that, Granlin was 2 miles north of town in an old deserted flour mill, hard at work.
2: $298, $299, $300. Yeah, that'll do for now. I'll take a look at one of these on the light. Perfect. Not even an expert could find a flaw in these. Who's that?
3: Hold it right there, Judge.
2: Trickle.
3: Took me a long time to catch up with you, Judge.
2: What are you doing here?
3: Didn't think you could get away from your old cellmate, did you, Granlin?
2: That gun down, Draco. It makes me nervous.
3: Now, put it down when we understand each other.
2: What do you mean?
3: Whatever you're doing, count me in.
2: I work alone, you know that.
3: Not anymore, you don't. You need me, Josh. You're not very big. I am. You don't carry a gun. I do. And I'm right good at using it. Watch this spout of that oil can.
2: Cut off the tip of that spout with a hip shot.
3: Yeah, not bad, huh? Like I say, you need me, Josh. Hickok's already on your trail asking questions.
2: Hickok?
3: Yeah, Hickok. He's cooked your goose twice before.
2: Yeah. On second thought, maybe I could use you, Draco.
3: I thought so. What's the pitch?
2: Gold stock. Gilt edge security for the future. I start the sale in town this afternoon.
3: Made them yourself, eh?
2: That's right, and they're perfect. Here, take a look.
3: I wouldn't know if it was good. That's your end. You ought to know what you're doing.
2: I do.
3: So you take care of the brain work, I'll handle the rest. If Hickok gets in the way, I'll cut him down just like that little piece of rope over there. Watch this.
4: Bill, sounds like the whole town's gone plumb loco.
5: Here's Josh Granlin on the porch while, Bill.
6: You're right, Billy. Looks like he started that stock sale, all right.
7: All right, don't crowd, gents. Don't crowd. First come, first serve. Have your money ready. $10 a share.
3: Yes, step up, folks. Have your money ready.
7: All right, anybody else? Come on, gents. Chance of a lifetime at $10 a share. Buy now and quit work a millionaire.
6: I'll take a share of that, Granlin.
4: Bill, you've gone loco, too.
6: Never mind, Jingle.
7: Who said that? Where is he?
4: Here he is, Josh Granlin. Wild Bill Hickok. You ought to remember him right well.
7: Well, that's too bad. I just sold out. No more stock till a new issue.
8: Oh, darn.
7: Yes, sir, it's a crying shame. Sold out the last share just as you walked up, Hickok. Missed your chance of a lifetime, you did. Too bad, yes.
4: You sold out mighty sudden, it seemed to me.
7: Well, that's the way it goes. Folks gobble it up and want more. Well, there'll be another issue.
6: Mighty easy for you to take them in, isn't it, Josh?
7: Are you insinuating, Marshal?
6: I'm going to take the trouble to check on that stock you're selling.
3: Any trouble, Jay?
7: No, not at all, Draco. Mr. Hickok was just saying he was going to check on our stock.
3: Yeah? You might be sorry about doing a thing like that.
7: Well, not at all, Draco. Let him telegraph the First Security Bank and Trust in St. Louis. He'll find out.
6: I will. But right now, the telegraph wires are out of order.
2: No, that's too bad.
5: Yeah, that telegram you wrote didn't get sent, neither.
2: It didn't, but that was important.
4: Well, you just hand over one of them stock certificates and we'll look it over.
2: I'm sorry, Jingles. Don't happen to have one on me. As I said, I just sold out.
4: Hey, come back here.
6: Let him go, Jingles.
9: Oh, Mr. Granlin! Yoo-hoo!
5: Holy tornado. It's Aunt Serena. Does she know him?
2: Afternoon, Miss Ingle.
9: You won't forget your promise.
2: No, of course not. But I must go now.
9: All right. See you later, then. Bye-bye. Billy, where have you been?
5: Uh-oh.
4: Steady, Deputy.
9: Billy, what are you... Oh, Mr. Hickok and Jingle. So nice to see you. Come on, Billy. We've got to go home.
5: But I can't. I'm Wild Bill's deputy. See my badge?
4: Junior deputy.
5: Oh, yeah.
9: And now, Billy, stop that nonsense. You'll get in Mr. Hickok's way. Now you come straight home.
5: Oh, gee whiz.
6: As a matter of fact, Miss Ingles, Billy has been helping us.
9: He has?
6: Yes.
4: Yes, ma'am. He's a real fine deputy. Almost as good as I am.
6: And you might help us too, ma'am, if you will.
9: Me? Oh, my goodness, I can't shoot a six gun. I'm afraid of the noise.
6: No need to handle guns, ma'am. Just tell us how well you know Josh Granlin.
9: Why, I just met him yesterday. But he's so nice. He's going to let me have 100 shares of his gold stock.
4: He is? But I thought he sold out.
9: Oh, my, no. He gave me 10 shares this morning and said he'd deliver the other 90 to my house tonight. I didn't have that much money with me today.
6: Josh Granlin's coming out to your place with the stock tonight, huh?
9: Yes, he's coming for dinner. I like to hear him talk. He's such a smooth talker.
4: Yes, ma'am, he sure is.
6: Billy, I think it might be a good idea if you did go home with your aunt.
5: Oh, now, Wild Bill.
6: Those are orders, Deputy.
5: Yes, sir, Marshal.
6: And don't leave your aunt's side all evening.
5: Oh, I get you, Wild Bill.
4: Now, that's a good deputy.
9: Well, I must say, I wish I understood all this mystery.
5: We'll explain it all to you when the time comes, Aunt Serena. We'd better go home now. Bye, Wild Bill. Jingles.
9: Well, I never. Such goings on.
4: Bill, she's just busting with curiosity. Come to think of it, so am I.
6: Well, she's going to have to wait, partner, but we're not. Come on. Get to the horses. We got some riding to do.

0: We've been riding under these telegraph lines for an hour. What are we looking for?
1: Well, breaking the wire, Jingles. We got to find her before dark.
0: I don't know what good that'll do. We're not repairmen.
1: We don't have to be, Jingles.
0: I just don't get it.
1: It's only a hunch, partner, but I think it's a good one.
0: Your hunches are apt to get my head shot off.
1: There it is, Jingles. Oh, watch out.
0: Oh, Joker, oh. Hey, Bill, that wire's down all right.
2: Yeah.
1: Sure is. Now we'll see if I'm right.
0: Are you, Bill?
1: Yeah, this is it, Jingles. This wire's been cut with a pair of pliers.
0: And just what does that prove?
1: It proves that somebody didn't want any telegrams to be sent for a day or two.
0: Well, for once, you're barking up the wrong tree, Bill Hickok.
1: You sure about that, partner?
0: Sure, I'm sure. We're trying to catch up with Josh Granlin, and it couldn't have been him that cut the wire, because he was trying to send an important telegram himself, so there.
1: Maybe he didn't want that telegram to ever get to St. Louis, Jingles.
0: You mean it was just a plant?
1: That's possible. You know, I think we're getting warm.
0: Right, that lantern stinged my right ear, and it come from right over there.
1: Come on, Jingles, hit the saddle. No time to wait. We'll have to ride right down his throat.

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3: Following a hunch, Wild Bill and Jingles rode to the break in the telegraph lines and found the wire cut. And just then, an unseen gunman opened fire. The two partners jumped in the saddle and started the chase.
4: Bill, we've lost him!
5: Keep riding, Jingles. We're still on his trail. It's leading us right down to the old flour mill, partner.
4: If he holds up in there, he's going to be hard to smoke out, Bill.
5: We're getting close. Ease up and keep your eyes open. Slow down there, Buckshot.
4: Easy, Joker. Still no more shooting, Bill.
5: All right, we'll get off and look around. Those tracks lead right up to the front door. Whoa, Buckshot.
4: Now stand still, Joker. Be ready. I may have to get out of here in a hurry. Keep those six guns ready, Bill.
5: They are, Jingles. Nobody here.
4: Why'd they come here at all?
5: I'm not sure, Jingles. Hey, look there on the floor.
4: Yeah, heavy marks, like something was being dragged, Bill.
5: Yeah, let's follow them.
4: See, they lead right out this way to the... Well, right to the creek, Bill.
5: Whatever it was heavy. Made two big cuts along this floor.
4: Yeah, and they stopped right here at the door.
5: And the door is right over the creek. Oh, look down there in the water, Jingles.
4: Piece of iron sticking up. What is it, Bill?
5: I'm going to find that out.
4: You going in the water?
5: As soon as I get this other boot off... Here, hold my gun belt.
4: No, I got it. What is it, Bill? Can you tell?
5: Yeah. It's a small printing press, Jingles. No wonder it was heavy.
4: Been there long?
5: No, not any rust that I can see.
4: Now what are you looking for?
5: One more thing.
4: Hey, what were you diving for?
5: I got it, Jingles. Here, take it.
4: Okay. Hey, it's heavy.
5: Sure. It's a plate. All right, read it.
4: Now, who can read that?
5: It's backwards for printing. It says, First Security Bank and Trust of St. Louis.
4: Bill, that's the company that issued the stock Granlin's been selling.
5: That's what he wanted us to think, Jingles. Granlin's been printing that stock himself right here in the old flour mill. It's a phony.
4: Why, that no-good swindler. He's at it again, huh?
5: Yeah, and if we don't get him before he leaves town, half the people in the county will lose all the money they got.
4: Yeah, but where are we going to look for him?
5: At Billy's Aunt Serena's house. Something tells me Josh Granlin will try to get that last $900 before he hits the trail. Now, come on.

0: Remember, Draco, we agreed I'd do the brain work. If Hickok shows up, you'll have some gun work to do.
1: Yeah, and that'll be a pleasure.
2: Well, I thought it'd be you, Josh Glannon.
1: Josh, that's a kid I've seen with Wild Bill Hickok.
2: Sure, I'm Wild Bill's deputy.
0: Well, you ought to be congratulated, young man. Now I'd like to speak to your aunt, Miss Ingalls.
2: I'm not so sure I'll let you in at all.
1: One side, sonny, before I turn you over my knee.
2: You're not going to do that to me, mister.
0: Gently, what? Draco. Certainly he's not, Billy.
3: Billy, is that Mr. Glannon?
2: Yes'm, it's him.
3: Then ask him to come in.
2: Yes'm. But I'm keeping an eye on you two, don't forget.
0: Oh, we won't, young man.
3: Mr. Glannon, so nice of you to come. Oh, and you brought a friend.
0: Yes, this is Mr. Draco, an old associate of mine.
3: Well, do sit down, gentlemen.
1: We can't. Tell her, Josh.
0: Well, that's right, Miss Ingalls. I received an important telegram calling me back to St. Louis.
2: How could you? The wire's down.
1: Shut up, you little pup.
0: But we made a special trip just to bring you your gold stock certificate. The first of the new issue.
3: Well, I certainly appreciate that.
0: So, if you'd like to give me the other $900, I can give you the rest of your stock right now.
2: Don't you do it, Aunt Serena. Well, Bill thinks that's phony stock.
0: Nonsense.
1: I'm going to take care of this little mutt right now.
3: What do you mean?
2: You have to catch me first. I'm going after Wild Bill.
0: Grab him, Draco.
1: Come here, you.
2: No, leave Billy alone.
4: Hold it, gents.
2: It's Wild Bill.
0: Blast him, Draco.
4: Bill, he's got you on his shoe. No, you don't, drink. Somebody might get hurt.
2: Where you
4: are.
2: Wild Bill.
4: All right, gentlemen, you stay right where you are. You're too puny to fight with.
2: Don't get Wild Bill.
4: That's a good idea, Billy. Here, go. Hey,
2: Did you get the proof, Wild Bill?
5: We sure did, Billy.
4: Yeah, you see, Miss Serena, we figured, Wild Bill figured that Josh Granlin was a phony because we put him in jail twice before.
5: That's right, ma'am. He was printing this stock himself. We found the printing press he used at the old flour mill.
0: If it hadn't been for Draco's mule-brained interference, I would have gotten away with it, Hickok.
2: Oh, no, you wouldn't. Nobody gets away from Wild Bill.
4: Billy, you mean nobody gets away from Wild Bill and his two top-notch deputy marshals, Jingles Jones and Billy Ingalls, just about two of the smartest lawmen west of the Mississippi. Excepting, of course, Wild Bill himself. At least we think so, don't we?

0: And now, here are the stars of Wild Bill Hickok, Guy Madison, and Andy Devine.
1: Thanks for joining us today, folks, and we'll be with you again on Friday.
2: You bet we will, Guy, with a story about that great old character, Grandpa Granger. It's called Grandpa Rides Again.
1: So long, kid.
2: See you Friday. Choo-choo-choo. 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
1: You tell them, Andy.
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0: Kellogg, the greatest name in cereals, has brought you another exciting story of Wild Bill Hickok, starring Guy Madison and Andy Devine in person. Today's cast included Helen Cleve, Ken Christie, Hal Gerard, and David Duvall. Our director is Paul Pierce. Story is by Larry Hayes, music by Dick Oram. This is a David Heyer production, transcribed in Hollywood. Now, this is Charlie Lyon speaking for Kellogg's, the greatest name in cereals, reminding you to listen again on Friday, same time, same station, for another adventure of...
1: What?

0: I came across Mr. Kipling in the meadow by the church. If I've painted that spire once, he said, I've painted it a dozen times. He offered me an apple pie. 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But then, when it comes to the little details, Mr. Kipling does have an exceedingly good eye.
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1: One of the most peaceful spots in the Hollywood Hills is that surrounding Lake Hollywood. Yet at this minute, there is a fierce activity on the shore of the lake, which would certainly make a stranger think some weird country was landing machines of war in our very midst. The Euclidean rocket plane, which brought the Gregory party of seven and the girl submarine commander safely back to Los Angeles, has been refloated on the surface of the lake. Preparations are underway for an immediate takeoff. Captain Tex Bradford and Elaine, the girl Euclidean commander, are going to make a dash back to Euclidea. Jerry Hall and Joan Gregory are helping them with their last-minute plans.
2: Are you sure you've got everything, Tex?
3: Everything we have time to worry about.
4: The plane does not seem to be buoyant enough to rise from the water.
2: I was wondering about that, Joan.
3: How about it, Elaine?
5: I'm nearly ready, Captain Bradford. The task of driving the water from the outer shell has been slower than usual, due to the necessity of watching the rise closely. In flooding and then re-raising the ship all from the outside, as we have done this time, it must be done slowly, as the plane could easily leap from the water and float beyond our reach if I admitted too much helium.
2: Well, golly whiskers, who ever heard of a leaping plane?
4: This rocket ship would do exactly that, Jerry.
2: Yeah, I guess it would.
5: That should be sufficient gas. Will you watch the stern, Captain Bradford?
3: Right, Elaine. It's coming up pretty fast.
5: That will be all.
2: This thing is sure ready to jump into the air now.
3: And we're about ready to jump with it.
4: Captain Bradford.
3: Yes, Joan?
4: I believe we are observed.
2: Huh? Where?
4: On that highway above us.
3: Yes, we are, and that means we'd better get out of here quick. We don't want to answer any questions right now.
5: The plane is ready. We can take off now in a matter of 100 seconds.
2: Well, why so long?
5: That much time will be required to distribute the first charge of fuel to the gas jets.
3: Okay, Elaine, turn them on. That car's stopping up there, and a couple of mighty businesslike fellows are pouring out of it.
5: The tanks are now charging.
2: Yeah, and these two fellows from the car are charging, too.
4: Oh, Jerry, we are being attacked.
2: Attacked? What do you mean, attack?
4: One of those men is carrying a weapon in a black case.
3: A weapon? Oh, yeah, it's a weapon, all right, Joan, but it isn't very dangerous, except for getting our pictures in the paper.
2: Well, that's bad enough right now.
3: Yes, it is at that.
2: Well, I'll tell you what we'll do. You and the skipper pile in and shove off. Joan and I'll get our pictures taken and keep these boys away from you.
5: Excellent plan, Jerry. Come, Captain.
3: Right. Go ahead, Elaine. We'll give the last-minute instructions to the kids here.
4: Hurry, Captain. Those men are nearly upon us.
3: You two let them question you all you want to. But don't tell them who you are. Don't give them any information. We've got to have 4 hours to get back to Euclidea before anyone finds out about it.
2: Hey, they'll get the license number of Mrs. Gregory's car.
3: No, they won't. I took the plates off, and the registration slip is at the house.
2: Well, we're liable to get caught by the cops on the way back to the house.
4: We will be arrested.
3: Possibly. They have a habit of arresting people without license numbers or registration slips. But just to make it sure, Jerry, you might go a little too fast at the wrong time.
2: Oh, I got it.
6: Remind them that they are not to attempt to contact us by radio until we call them.
4: Why is that, Captain?
3: We don't want those Euclideans to know we're on our way. It might make them take chances getting out of that underwater city before we can bottle them up.
2: I got you. Better shove off, Tex. Here they come.
3: Right. Ready, Elaine?
4: Ready.
3: So long, kids.
2: Good luck, Tex.
4: Goodbye, Captain and Elaine.

0: Remember, Joan, we don't know what's happening.
1: I couldn't even get set for a picture of that thing.
2: You know best, Jerry. This is a situation entirely strange to me.
0: Me too, but I think I'm going to like it.
1: Hey, you two kids, what's going on here? Oh. Who was that just took off? And where did that flying submarine come from?
3: How should I know?
1: I never saw anything leave so fast but last week's pay. That thing was out of sight before I could get a decent picture of it.
2: Why should you want a picture of it?
1: What do you think?
2: Jerry, what do I think?
3: You think it's none of his business?
2: I think it's none of your business.
1: Say, what is this?
3: We don't know.
1: You just saw that flying dill pickle jump off the briny deep, didn't you?
3: We didn't see anything, did we, Joan?
2: No, Jerry.
1: Wait a minute. I'm beginning to get an idea.
4: Move around where the light's better. I'll try to get you a picture of it so you can prove it to the editor.
1: Save the comedy. I've got an idea who these two are.
4: So have I. They're Jack and Jill. They just come down the hill to fill their little pails of water.
3: Oh, no, we're not.
1: You bet you're not. You're Jerry Hall.

0: Joan Gregory.
1: Oh, Jerry.
2: Hold it.
3: You're right, Pete.
0: Sure I'm right. These are the two kids who just got back from the Magic Island.
3: Why, that thing was blown up by a volcano weeks ago.
0: Oh, no, it wasn't. I had a hunch that volcano story was a phony.
2: Well, go right ahead and have all the hunches you want. We won't tell you a thing.
0: You're Joan Gregory, aren't you? The little girl who was lost 14 years on that island.
1: I do not understand you.
3: You're talking to yourself, Pete.
0: Maybe, but I'll bet you two understand this. Captain Tex Bradford just took off from this lake in some sort of a wild flying contraption. He's on his way back to that screwy place you call the Magic Island. He was in a hurry. He didn't want anyone to know what he was doing. That's all the story I need. Come on, Fuzzy.
3: Wait till I take a couple of shots of these two.
0: Okay, but make it snappy. This is one story that'll look better without any of your comic strips.
3: You never wrote a story that could get along without my pictures.
0: One's enough. Come on.
2: Come on, Joan. We've got business.
1: Where, Jerry?
2: I'll tell you after we get going.
0: Don't hurry, you two. You can read this story when you get back home if you take your time.
1: Jerry, that man will ruin everything.
2: He might if his story got out in time.
1: Oh, but nothing can prevent that.
2: Well, I've got other ideas. Just get in your mother's car as fast as you can.
1: But they are going to their own car. They will have that story all over the city in a few minutes.
2: Maybe and maybe not. Now, hurry up and get into the car and don't stop to argue.
1: Very well, Jerry.
2: Well, I haven't been up on this road for a couple of years, but if they haven't changed it any, we're all right.
1: Those men are hurrying to their car, too, Jerry. They will reach the highway before we do.
2: Maybe not. You watch them and tell me which way they go, and I'll see how quickly I can get us out of this.

0: Jerry, these curves are dangerous.
1: Nothing is dangerous to you, Euclidia. Now, take it easy.
0: Well, I will try.
1: Just let me drive this car and keep your eyes on those two in the other car.
0: They are going up a winding drive, almost opposite to the direction we have taken.
1: Did they turn to their right as they started up the hill?
0: Yes, they did.
1: Swell. Hang on tight, Joan. We'll see if this car of your mother's is as good as it looks.
0: Oh, Jerry, please be careful.
1: Well, we're still on the road.
0: But you go so fast around those turns.
1: Well, those other fellows are going pretty near as fast, only they've got farther to go. Now, if I can beat them to the top of this hill, we're all right.
0: But what good will that do?
1: You'll see when we get there. I mean, if we get there.
0: You are being very foolish, Jerry. Oh,
1: sure I am. But Captain Bradford and Elaine are flying 1,000 miles an hour, trying to get to Euclidia before G-47 knows they're coming. And if these men get that story to their newspapers, it'll be on the radio in 30 minutes, and G-47 will know all about it.
0: I know that, Jerry. But how can you prevent it?
1: Well, just give me a few seconds to get around this next turn on the top of this hill, and I'll tell you.
0: Oh, Jerry. Jerry, did you not see that notice at the top of this drive?
1: Oh, sure I saw it.
0: But you are going down a one-way drive. It is wrong to go down this way.
1: Well, I know it. And I'm going to stop going, right in that narrow place just ahead of us. Hang on while I skid this car straight across the road.
0: But that will block the road.
1: I hope you're right, Joan. Hang on tight. Well, we're here.
0: Yes, Jerry. We are here. And we are helplessly stopped. It will not be possible to move this car now. There is no room to go forward or backward.
1: Uh-huh. And if you noticed it, it's going to be mighty hard for another car to get around us, too.
0: That does not better our position.
1: Maybe not, but it won't hurt Captain Bradford's position any.
0: Jerry, you are going to compel that car to stop.
1: You bet I am. Here they come now. And look at their faces.
0: They have seen us.
1: Sure they have. And do they look mad?
0: But what will they do to us?
1: Nothing. I had an accident with the car. It got stuck across the road. And if that keeps a couple of wild men from running to their papers with our story, well, I can't help it.
2: Hey, get that thing out of the way.
0: They are very angry, Jerry.
1: I had an idea they might be.
3: Don't you know this is a one-way road?
1: Never heard of it.
0: Jerry, could they not back their car down and go around the other way?
1: Well, that's what I was afraid of. They do. But luck's on our side now. There's another car coming up behind us.
0: And the people in that other car will be angry also.
1: Oh, guess they will. But if enough cars pile up on this road, we'll manage to keep our friends here for a while.
2: Hey, you two lunkheads, what's the idea? Oh,
1: sorry, mister. I guess I started down the wrong road.
3: You know, blame well you did.
1: Well, you can see where I skidded. Trying to turn it around and get out of your way.
2: I can see where you skidded all right, but those tire tracks don't say anything about trying to get out of our way.
3: Looks more like you deliberately skidded your car across this road to block it.
1: Oh, no, that's against the law. I wouldn't do anything like that.
2: Oh, I'll bet you wouldn't.
0: There is another car down there now, Jerry.
1: Yeah. Well, why don't you fellows get your car out of the way so these boys can get past?
2: Why, you young... If I wouldn't like to wring your neck.
1: Huh? Go ahead.
2: No, I'll save the pleasure. Just now, I want you to get this car out of here.
1: Well, I can't do that. You know I can't.
3: You going to leave it here all night?
1: Oh, no, no. I'm going to walk to Hollywood and telephone a garage to come and get it with a wrecking truck. Well, they can drag it around on the road.
2: And I suppose the cars that will pile up here on this hill can just pile up and exercise their horns while you and the girlfriend stroll down to Hollywood.
1: Oh, that's right.
0: Jerry, is this not a police officer coming?
1: Sounds like it.
2: Looks like it, too. And when he gets here, you'll move out of the way.
1: Oh, I don't think he can pull this car out with that motorcycle.
0: Oh, Jerry, what will the officer do to us?
1: I hope he takes us to jail. If he does, we can't phone a garage to come after this car, and our nice friends here can wait a while longer.
2: You're going to get plenty of action, Jerry, my boy, and you're going to get it right now.

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8: Presenting the adventures of Jungle Jim. Last week, in order to give his air and land forces an opportunity to practice their maneuvers in the proposed assault on the Chinese capital, Derek Bluger staged a sham battle on his own fortified camp. In the midst of the attack, Shanghai Lil spied the horse returning with Lin Chalmers still tied to his back, and no sign of Jungle Jim. Bluger immediately called off the maneuvers and sent Lin back into the hills on another horse. Next morning, Jungle Jim spied Lin, and just as Bluger expected, he couldn't resist the impulse to go to her rescue. The thrilling adventures of Jungle Jim are pictured each Sunday in the Comic Weekly, the world's greatest pictorial supplement of humor and adventure. The Comic Weekly, each page printed in full colors, is distributed everywhere as an integral part of your Hearst Sunday newspaper. And now we continue our story. Upon making the discovery that the figure tied on the horse is a white girl, Jungle Jim and Kolo dash from their hiding place in the cave.
9: It's a white girl, bound and gagged. Kolo, come on. We've got to save her.
10: Yes, Ituan, Jim. Kolo, come.
9: Grab the horse's bridle, Kolo. I'll release the girl.
10: Yes, Ituan. Kolo, do.
9: Don't worry, miss. We'll... Lin Chalmers. What are you... Well, I guess you can't answer any questions until I get that gag off. Hold the horse, Kolo.
10: Yes, Ituan, Jim.
9: Just you hold out for a minute or two, Lin, and I'll have you freed. Boy, I'd like to get my hands on the person who did this to you. Why, heaven only knows how long you might have roamed around these hills if we hadn't seen you.
10: Horse him all tired, Juan.
9: Must have come quite a ways, eh, Lin? Mm. Well, here's the rope off your ankles. Now, just lean over toward me and I'll get you down. That's it. Swing your foot over now. Mm. There. Now, I'll get that gag off you. Here, how's that?
11: Much better. Oh, Jim.
9: Here, take it easy, Lin. Don't let it get you down. Everything's going to be all right.
11: But, Jim...
9: But nothing. You just take it easy for a while. I'm dying to know what you're doing out here, of course, but that can keep. Bring the horse over by our cave, Kolo.
11: Jim, you
9: shouldn't...
11: Don't
9: be silly, Lin. What's a friend for if he can't help out? Of course, when we spied you, we could only see that you were a white girl. We had no idea it was the daughter of my best friend.
11: You don't understand, Jim.
9: I understand that you were in a tough spot and needed help, and that's enough for me. Now, here, take a swallow from this canteen. It'll do you good. Boy, your throat must be as dry as a cuttlefish bone.
11: It is.
9: That's the girl.
11: Oh, thanks, Jim. That was most refreshing. But
9: here, now, what did I tell you? Now, listen, Lin. We'll make for that big cave over there. You see, Kolo and I are traveling by night and hiding by day. We don't want to risk being sighted by the Purple Triangle sentries.
10: One, Jim.
9: Huh? What is it, Kolo?
10: Soldiers. Bluger soldiers.
9: Where?
10: Up there, on top hill. Look.
9: So there are. And up there, on that side, too.
11: That's what I've been trying to tell you. Jim, you walked into a trap. Save yourself.

0: At that very moment, back at the fortified hideout of Derek Bluger, Shanghai Lil is having a chat with Lin Pu.
1: It's too bad that Thomas girl broke up the big show yesterday, Lin Pu. That was the only excitement we've had around here since I arrived.
2: You will see many more practice attacks, Shanghai Lil, before our most high superior give order to take over national government.
1: Why will I?
2: Derek Bluger must have everything just so before he make move. You hear him say, perfect timing make for success?
1: Yes, I remember. And he also said, one little mistake and it means our next. You haven't forgotten that happy thought.
2: No, Shanghai Lil, I have not forgotten. I knew what lay ahead of us when I joined the Purple Triangle organization.
1: You mean you only knew what Derek told you? How do you know he isn't holding out something on us, Lin Pu?
2: Derek Bluger is man of his word.
1: Is he?
2: You doubt our most high superior?
1: I certainly do.
3: Shanghai Lil, do you realize what you are saying?
1: Yes, the truth.
3: This is treason.
1: Now, wait a minute, Lin Pu. Don't fly off the handle and get all puffed up like a powder pigeon.
2: What?
1: Listen here. Every member of the Purple Triangle is an outlaw. Granted, some were outlaws before they joined up. But even if they weren't, they are now. That's true, isn't it?
2: Well,
1: there are no laws for outlaws. To question one's superior anywhere else but here would be treason, I know that. But when you're in the position we are, Lin Pu, you've got to look out for number one.
2: I do not quite understand.
1: I mean each one of us has to look out for himself. That's what Derek Bluger is doing, and don't you forget it.
2: Our most high superior thinks only of cause.
1: Oh, now, honestly, Lin Pu, I gave you credit for more sense than that.
2: Well, I...
1: Maybe you don't know Derek as well as I do. I know him from way back. Believe me, I knew him when.
2: Yes?
1: You've got to watch him like a hawk. While he's shaking hands with you, he's got a knife in the other one ready to cut your throat.
3: Shanghai Lil.
1: Oh, stop trying to act so shocked. This isn't any secret. Everybody knows that about Derek, at least... everybody but you. And what's more, Derek knows everybody's wise to him.
2: I'm very much surprised to hear this, Shanghai Lil.
1: Yeah, I know how you feel. I felt that way myself once. Only worse.
2: If Derek Bluger does not mean to overthrow national government...
1: Now, wait a minute. Who said he doesn't?
2: But you said...
1: All I said was you've got to watch Derek like a hawk. Of course he really means to overthrow the government.
2: Ah.
1: But if his scheme fails... you can bet your best uniform that he'll wriggle himself free and leave you holding the bag.
2: Holding bag?
1: Let you take the blame.
2: I?
1: Sure. You're his right-hand man, aren't you?
2: I have honor to be second in command.
1: And you're going to have the honor of being the first to take the punishment if Derek's scheme fails.
2: What?
1: Put that under your patent leather hair.
2: This is very great foolishness, this talk. Our cause will not fail.
1: Okay, General. But if the cannon should backfire on you... don't say I didn't warn you.
2: I cannot quite believe what you say.
1: I suppose you've never thought about it.
2: To tell truth, no.
1: Well, think about it now.
2: Many thanks, Shanghai Lil.
1: And, as they print in theater programs, Lin Pu, look around now and pick the nearest exit. Oh, Derek.
2: Most High Superior.
4: Lin Pu, Lil, we're in luck.
2: How so, Most High Superior?
1: Yes, how come, Derek? Has the national government suddenly decided to abdicate for you?
4: Almost, Lil. If things continue to go the way they are, all we'll have to do is to sit tight and the control of the government of China will fall into our laps.
2: Our laps, Most High Superior.
4: Was I addressing you, Lin Pu?
2: No, but I thought...
4: Well, stop thinking so much. That's my job. Carrying out my orders is your job, remember that.
2: Yes, Most High Superior.
1: Derek... you really meant our left, yours and mine?
4: Haven't I said you'd be the White Empress of China?
1: Yes, but don't you think this is not quite the time or the...
4: All right, don't worry, I'm not going to Romeo it just now. We've got more important things to discuss.
1: As for example?
4: This news I've just received by radio. The Canton government has threatened war against the Nanking government.
2: And Most High Superior, if this is true, then all we have to do is wait for civil war. Step in and take over reins in name of Purple Triangle.
4: If it's true, I tell you it is true. According to my agent in Shanghai, Guangxi authorities have declared a state of defense at Kuailan.
1: Kuailan? Where's that, Derek?
4: I'll show you on this map. You see? Here's Kuailan, near the border of Hunan province. It's in this province that Generalissimo Wang Gufao, the head of the Nanking government, has concentrated his military forces.
2: Why, Most High Superior?
4: Why? You're a general, Lin Pu, can't you see? to stop the onward march of the Canton government troops.
1: What's all the marching for?
4: Well, it seems that the Kuangxi and the Kwangtung provinces are trying to force the hand of the Chinese national government.
1: I see. But maybe it's all a bluff, Derek.
4: I hardly think so, Lil. They've ordered all Chinese women and children to leave Kuangxi. This time, they mean business.
2: We mean business, too, do we not, Most High Superior?
4: Of course we do. Who said we didn't?
1: Oh, Lin Fu's just itching to lead the Purple Triangle Army into war, Derek. Can't you see the glint of battle in his eyes? When will you loose the dogs of war?
4: When I have some more men and equipment. I daren't make a move until my Purple Triangle Army has reached the maximum enrollment.
2: But I thought we were all ready, Most High Superior.
4: What have I told you about thinking? I'll make all the plans around here. That brain of yours will get lame if you try to use a Lin Fu. It's been idle so long.
5: Most High Superior.
4: Fool, what do you mean by bursting in like this?
5: Excuse, please, Most High Superior. But strange squadron of airplanes flying over headquarters.
4: What?
5: Open window, Most High Superior. You see?
4: Open the window, Lin Fu. 1, 2, 4, 6, 8, 10, 12. 12 bombers. Why, they're government planes. Let me get on that phone. Hang Yen. Start a smoke screen at once. Order our air forces to stand by to repel an attack. I'll be right out to take charge. Come on, Lin Fu.
2: Yes, at once.
1: Wait for me.
4: I haven't time to bother with you, Lil. There's plenty of work to be done.
1: Oh, you won't have to bother with me. I came up here for excitement, and I aim to be around when it happens.
4: All right, but don't get under my feet.
1: Look how low they're flying.
4: Yes, but there goes the smoke screen.
6: Most High Superior. Here comes one plane right at us.
4: It's going to drop a bomb. Run for your lives. In here.
1: Shut the door, Derek. It didn't drop a bomb. It dropped a package.
4: Go bring that package to me, Lin Fu.
2: At once, Most High Superior.
4: Thank goodness that screen's getting thicker by the minute. This package may be a demand for us to surrender. By the time Lin Fu gets back here with it, those bombers will have lost sight of us.
2: Here, package, Most High Superior.
4: Give it here. We'll find out what they want.
1: Oh, Derek, look out! It may be one of those new type bombs. They don't explode immediately on hitting the ground.
4: Yes, you may be right, Lil. Here, Lin Fu, you open this package. What is it, Lin Fu?
2: A note wrapped around a weight, Most High Superior.
4: Note, let me have it.
2: But certainly, Most High Superior, here is note.
1: What does the note say, Derek?
4: Yensing! Hang Yen! Turn off that smoke screen, you fools!
2: What has happened, Most High Superior?
1: Yes, for heaven's sake, Derek, don't keep us in jittery suspense. What does the note say?
4: Those bombing planes are being flown by deserters from the Canton Air Force.
1: Oh, what?
4: They're offering to join us if we'll let them. Will we? Come to earth, my

0: Out in Tsuling Pass, Jungle Jim attempts to follow Lin's warning and save not only himself, but his two companions. Keeping close to the rocks, they make their way in the direction of Bluger's camp.
1: Oh, why didn't you listen to me, Jim? Bluger sent me to bring you out of hiding. He'll capture you.
2: Well, if Bluger thought you would aid in capturing me, his scheme has failed. Instead, you've warned me of my danger.
1: Yes, I told him I'd do just that.
2: And he still sent you after me?
1: Yes. He said I better not try any tricks on him. That he meant to get you dead or alive.
2: Oh, then you're only a part of his plan to get me. What's the rest of it?
1: That cavalry squadron who followed me, Jim. That's how he expected to capture you.
2: Well, we've eluded them so far, haven't we?
1: Yes, but they know these hills better than we do, Jim.
3: What, Jim? Huh? Look, look. Bluger soldiers.
2: What?
1: Oh, Jim, we're lost.
3: Hey, Dix, Tolo, shoot them.
2: No, no, don't you, Tolo. We're trapped, all right. We put up a fight now, they'll fill us with lead.

Derek Bluger, self-styled Napoleon of the Orient, has worked to perfection. Jungle Jim, Kolo, and Lynn Chalmers are captured and led to his stronghold. The adventures you have just heard dramatized are pictured in full-color action pictures in the Comic Weekly, the big Comic Weekly distributed with your Hearst Sunday newspaper everywhere. 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There's Skippy, Bringing Up Father, the Katzenjammer Kids, Barney Google, Flash Gordon, Toots and Casper, and many, many others. 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
4: From the heart of the jungle comes a savage cry of victory. This is Tarzan, Lord of the Jungle. From the black core of dark Africa, land of enchantment, mystery, and violence, comes one of the most colorful figures of all time, transcribed from the immortal pen of Edgar Rice Burroughs. Tarzan, the bronzed white son of the jungle. And now, in the very words of Mr. Burroughs, the story of D for Diamonds and Death. In the village of the Onga tribe, the flames of the council fire leaped high. Frenzied dancers, their minds clouded from too much strong kingala, whirled about the ceremonial circle. From time to time, they stopped to scream insults and shake their fists at the Hema, their chieftain. The Onga tribe was in revolt against their leader. And it was plain that violence would occur before Kuda the sun rose in the heavens. Suddenly the dancing stopped. The drums were stilled. The savage cries of the natives were left in their throats.
5: Is Tarzan...
6: He's Lord of Jungle.
7: Tarzan, come.
5: Tarzan.
8: Yes, it is Tarzan.
5: Why, you come, Tarzan?
8: I come because word has reached me that you are in revolt against your leader.
5: That business of Onga tribe, not business of Tarzan.
8: I am the Lord of the Jungle, and I make it my business to see that the law of the jungle is upheld. Your chief has served you and your fathers for many years. Why do you seek to go against his commands?
5: Always before, people of Onga make village in place where there good water, rich land, many animals for meat.
8: Yes?
5: When soil not good, water dry up, animals leave jungle near village, Onga tribe move, new place.
8: Yes, that is the custom of all jungle tribes.
5: Now this land grow poor, but ye say, not move. People of Onga take vote, decide, kill old chief, make new chief. Then go, new land.
8: I cannot understand the refusal of your Mawanangwa. But certainly he must have some good reason. Where is he?
5: He come council fire now. It's time to kill.
8: Wait! There will be no execution until I learn the reason behind all of this. Jumbo, Mawanangwa.
9: Jumbo, Tarzan.
8: Your people tell me that you refuse to move the village, although this district is no longer fertile.
9: Not move...
8: But why?
9: Not move.
8: Unless you can give some good reason, your subjects are well within their rights to elect a new chief. You must give an answer.
9: Me chief Onga many years. Father chief before me. Before him his father. But my son not be chief if we move.
8: Your son? Oh, the one who left the tribe to become rich in the diamond mines at Jagerstown.
9: Yafu good son. Come back someday. We move. Yafu not find us. Please, Tarzan, not let tribe move. Yafu not find us.
8: I understand your sorrow, Mawanangwa, but you can't expect your tribe to remain on this poor land until Yafu decides that life among the Tamanganis is not good.
9: Yafu come back. Then we move.
5: When he come back?
8: Oh, there is but one solution. I shall go to the diamond mines and find Yafu. He must return with me or renounce his rights as the future chief of the tribe.
9: You look for Yafu. You bring back.
8: Men of Onga, you must give me sufficient time to find the son of your chief before you move or before you go ahead with the plans that you had made for tonight.
5: We decide. Tarzan look for Yafu. Bring back by next full moon.
8: Oh, but that gives me little time. 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I may have difficulty finding him.
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5: We know. Yafu not come back. Tarzan not come back. Tarzan go land of diamond and death.

0: In just a moment, we shall return to our story. The great diamond mines of Africa are located in the Kimberley district at Dudditspan and bordering the Orange and the Vaal rivers. These are large underground mines with modern tunnels thousands of feet below the surface. But in distant Jagerstown, antiquated open pit mining is still practiced. And the office of the Vincent Mining Company, to which Tarzan made his way, was a shabby affair housed in a sunbaked hut of mud. Martin Vincent, despite his wealth, employed no clerks or secretaries. Dressed in solid whites, he sat behind a massive desk that faced the door.
1: Yes?
2: I am Tarzan. I have come from the village of the Anga tribe to seek a native by the name of Yafu.
1: Yeah.
2: I believe he works for your company?
1: Work. None of these natives work.
2: Do you know where I can find Yafu?
1: No.
2: But surely you have records in your office giving the names of your employees?
1: I have them inspected when they check in to make sure they're not too sick or too drunk to do a day's work. I have them searched at night to make sure they haven't stolen a diamond. Aside from that, I pay no attention to where or how they live.
2: I see. And you can give me no information about Yafu?
1: I can tell you he hasn't showed up here for these 3 days. Just when I need labor is the worst. If you dig him up, you better tell him to get back here by tomorrow or he won't have a job.
2: If I find him, I shall tell him your words.
1: Hey, you look pretty husky. You want a job?
2: No. I am not cut out to be a diamond miner.
1: I wouldn't hire a white man to dig. Thought maybe you'd like a job as foreman. Look as though you ought to be able to crack a whip or use a branding iron.
2: A branding iron?
1: We find one of these rascals trying to make off with one of our diamonds, we burn a nice large D in his back. And anyone who seeks him knows him for a diamond thief. Can never get a job anywhere else.
2: Thank you for your information, Mr. Vincent. All of it. I shall leave now to search for Yafu.
1: Well, don't forget what I said to tell that native. And if you ever change your mind about going to work for me, let me know.
0: Jagerstown sprawls for many miles, and Tarzan combed its endless rows of thatched huts, its squalid settlements of beaverboard shanties, its meandering streets of crumbling sandstone houses. But suspicious Negroes and shifty whites gave him nothing but evasive answers in return to his queries concerning Yafu. For everywhere within the limits of Jagerstown, a stranger was regarded as a possible spy for the Vincent Mining Company, and man could take no chances.
3: No, I don't know any native of that name.
2: But in the river settlement, they said all the natives from Unga and the surrounding tribes patronized your cafe.
3: Sure, they come in and load themselves with Pombi and Kangala, but I never get to know their names. They all look alike.
2: They do not look alike, and I am sure you know the names and the whereabouts of your customers. Now tell me.
3: You're barking up the wrong tree, mister. I'm not giving you any dope on Yafu.
2: Now, you do know him, huh?
3: All right, so I know him. He wants to hole up someplace and not go to work, that's his business.
2: And mine? I've traveled many hundreds of miles to find him and to take him back to his people.
3: Give me that again?
2: I have come to take him back to the jungle.
3: Well, in that case, I'll tell you where he was living last, although he may have beat it since then. It'd be the best thing in the world for Yafu to leave Jagerstown before they burn that D in his back.

0: Good afternoon, Yafu.
1: Me not Yafu.
0: I was told Yafu lived here.
1: He left 2 days ago. Not come back. Sorry.
0: Do not close the door.
1: Sorry. Not no more. You leave now.
0: I am Tarzan. Do you remember my name? I come from the Unga country.
1: I not know your name. Me not come from Unga country. Come from Nuba.
0: The tribal welts upon your forehead proclaim you to be a member of the Unga tribe. And those upon your wrists prove that you are the son of a chief. May I come inside and talk, Yafu?
1: Yes. Come inside, Tarzan.
0: But can't you understand, Yafu? Your father's life and the welfare of your tribe depend upon your speedy return.
1: Cannot go back.
0: Why?
1: Yafu stay here. Make much money in diamond mine.
0: I see no evidence of wealth thus far. This room is miserable. Your sleeping mat is nothing more than rags.
1: Work hard. Someday have much money.
0: You have not worked for the past few days.
1: How you know?
0: Mr. Vincent told me. He said unless you come back at once, you won't even have a job.
1: Afraid go back to work. Afraid go home.
0: Where is the diamond?
1: Diamond?
0: Yes, the one you stole. Or was it more than one?
1: One. One small diamond.
0: Why did you steal it?
1: Why I steal? You not know what is to sweat in diamond mine from morning to night. Swing mallet, crush blue rock till back, arms ache. Mud rushes come down, sweep workers away. Reefs fall, kill man next me. Landslides kill others.
0: But that does not answer my question. Why did you steal? You received good wages.
1: Me pay much for room, much for food.
0: Yes, and much for drinks of Kangala. Yafu, your only hope is to return home. For your own sake, as well as your father's and the people of your tribe.
1: They follow me. They find I take diamond. They always find out. They follow me anywhere. They burn D in back. Mark me diamond thief. Can I go back to people as thief? Me, Yafu, son of great chief?
0: No, no, you cannot let your people know that you're a thief, nor can you break your father's heart.
1: But maybe Vincent's men not catch.
0: Now, the guilt would still be in your heart, burning there, Yafu, keeping you from being a just ruler when you're a chief. Always coming between you and happiness. No, no, no, Yafu, you must take the stolen diamond back to the mine.
1: How?
0: You must go back to work, at least for a day. You must return it in the same manner in which you stole it.
1: If they find Yafu with diamond, they think he steal it that day. Yafu afraid?
0: I shall be with you. You need not be afraid.
1: Tarzan cannot come into mine, only for workers.
0: Then I shall accept Mr. Vincent's offer of a job. We will return the diamond together.
1: If caught, D burned into Yafu's back and into Tarzan's back. D stand for diamond thief.
0: I know. D for diamonds and for death. We must risk both, Yafu. Were Vincent a reasonable man, I would go to him with the diamond and the complete story, but I know his kind. However great the danger, we must return the stolen diamond.

0: In just a moment, we shall learn of Tarzan's fate in the diamond mines. Night fell, but although Tarzan was tired, he found himself unable to sleep in the oppressive closeness of Yafu's room. The jungle was close to the edge of the city, however. Tarzan finally rested in the friendly arms of a great tree. But by dawn, he had returned to the city. Yafu and he joined the swarm of workers who headed for the Vincent Mines. And as they walked along, past the beggars and the flower vendors and the stalls of the open-air barbers, they spoke of their problem.
1: Sometimes get orders carry something to sorting room.
2: Oh, that's where you took the diamond?
1: The deal. But maybe they not send Yafu there today.
2: How did you get it past your evening inspection?
1: The diamond was in Yafu's nose. He stained cloth with red berries grow near office hut.
2: Yes?
1: When Yafu walk past inspector, he hold cloth to nose. Say it bleed. For once they not put flashlight in Yafu's nose and ears.
2: I see. But you can hardly be expected to get away with a trick like that twice.
1: No, must put diamond back today. Must get to sorting room.
2: You'd best keep the stone on your person since they do not search you on your way in. If they hire me, I shall see if I can get into the sorting room. Then you can slip the gem to me and I'll put it back.
1: It sound easy when Tarzan talk, but Yafu work here long time. He know it's not easy to fool Vincent and his spies. Careful, Tarzan, careful.
2: Yes, I guess I better be careful with my talk. This is the workers' entrance here?
1: Nadio.
3: Well, what have we here? Two new recruits?
1: Me, Yafu, work here long time. Not new, Buona Vincent.
3: You've been absent 4 days now. You're new. You'll go back to beginner's rate. Well, any objection?
1: No. It's all right. Beginner's rates.
3: You decided to take a job?
4: Yes, sir.
3: All right, come with me. Dexter, check the rest of these birds in. Come on, you. Got to check my charts here, see where to put you. See now, Section A, Gardner, Section B, Van Houten, Section C. I guess the field jobs are all assigned for today.
2: You mean you have no job for me?
3: Don't worry. We wouldn't pass up a chance to get a man of your size and strength. I tell you what, we'll start you in the sorting room.

0: Well, back work now.
1: Lunch over.
2: Some too hot for work this afternoon.
3: Yafu! Yafu!
4: Tarzan! Tarzan, you be?
5: There will be time to eat later, when we're on our way home.
4: Careful, spies everywhere.
5: I know. Yafu, I'm working in the sorting room as a watcher. If one of the sorters leaves his trough for a minute, I can return the jewel. Now, when we go through this archway, brush against me and drop the gem in my knife sheath.
4: Nadine.
5: Well, I think I like it here, Yafu. Did you work hard this morning?
4: It break much blue ground.
5: I'm sorry I bumped into you. I didn't realize that passageway was so narrow.
4: It's all right, Tarzan. It's all right.
6: Back to the mines, you. Tarzan, I don't like to have the foreman mixing with the man at mail times. Better get back to the sorting room.
5: Yes, Mr. Vincent.
6: And keep your eyes open. The auditor's in my office now. And it looks as though there's one diamond missing.
7: Check table one.
6: All okay, huh?
7: Check table two.
6: Right.
7: Just a minute, Mr. Vincent. Something's wrong here on these figures on table three.
6: Tarzan.
5: Yes, Mr. Vincent.
6: Any of the sorters of table three leave their troughs any time today?
5: The tables have been fully manned every minute. Except at lunchtime, of course.
7: The missing stone wouldn't necessarily have had to be taken today, Mr. Vincent. These figures are for the full week.
6: I got a hunch it's today. Attention! Everyone line up the far end of the room, facing the wall. Controller and I'll search all of you.
5: Shall I help line the men up?
6: Help line the men up? You get in line, too. I said everyone.
5: I refuse to be searched.
6: You refuse? It's funny, isn't it, Dexter?
5: I see nothing funny about a man upholding his dignity.
6: Tell him how funny it is, Dexter.
7: I'll show him. You see this small cord here?
5: Yes.
7: I give it only a slight tug.
6: All right, guards, grab him.
8: No one's grabbing me.
6: Well, I was right when I picked you for strength. Still, you were no match for eight of my guards.
5: They are strong men.
7: He put up a good fight, though.
6: That he did. Now, let's see why he put up such a good fight.
7: I'll relieve him of his knife and sheath, and you can search him. Now then.
5: Oh, you will find what you seek inside the knife case.
7: He was right, Mr. Vincent. Here's the missing diamond.
6: First day at work, and he steals.
5: I did not steal, but I would not expect you to believe the truth, even if I were free to tell it.
6: You're quite right. I believe nothing you could say.
7: Shall I have the guards take him to the branding room?
6: Nah, I'm going to make a real example with this one. I'm going to show these thieving rascals in the fields that not even a man of Tarzan's strength and reputation can get away with anything here.
5: What are you going to do?
6: We'll build a fire right in the center of the blue ground, right in the heart of the Vincent mine. It'll make the branding iron doubly hot, and the brand burn doubly deep.
7: As the workers assembled, Tarzan was led into the mine. He seemed subdued, but he was taking in each detail of the funnel-shaped mining pit. He noted the giant windlasses that dotted the upper edge of the crater, and the steel ropes attached to the great winders, which hauled the buckets of blue ground to the top. The tense cables formed a veritable cobweb of steel strands, a maze that resembled in many ways the tangled vines of the upper jungle growth in which Tarzan was so much at home. As the workers crowded in, Tarzan caught the eye of Yafu in the rear of the crowd. An unspoken message passed between them as the branding iron became white hot.
6: Have them shut down the machinery. I want everyone's attention here.
9: Joe, Pete, Unkio, shut off the winders.
6: Quiet! When I stand in front of you, I want your attention.
7: The iron is ready.
6: Keep it hot.
7: Right.
6: I want all of you to look at this man. You thought I didn't know who he was when he came to Jagerstown. I knew. I know everything that goes on around here. He's Tarzan. Some call him the Lord of the Jungle. But around here, he's just another working stiff. And he was found stealing a diamond. We're going to give him a very special treatment. I want you to watch. Remember, this is what'll happen to you if you try to steal what don't belong to you.
7: Ready?
6: Give me the iron. Hold him, man.
1: No, no, not use iron.
6: Hold him
1: no,
6: good. No, now
1: not
6: then.
1: Not burn, not burn, Tarzan. He not steal diamond. No,
6: who's that?
1: No,
8: one of the diggers.
1: No, no, Yafu steal diamond. Tarzan try to put back. Tarzan not steal. Yafu.
6: We'll brand him, too. Yafu. Get him, guard.
10: No. Now, you fools. Let it go, Tarzan.
6: Yafu, give me your arm. Climb. Climb!
10: After them! They're climbing up the steel ropes!
8: Someone get a gun!
10: Yeah. Tarzan's half carrying the native! They'll fall!
8: Oh, nothing! He's moving through that steel cobweb like a jungle ape!
10: Where are the guns?
11: Here they are, but I don't think you're gonna...
10: Give me one of them! Guns! The guns!
8: They've almost reached the top of the pit. No one's there. You made them all come down here.
10: Ah, we'll get them! Fire, you idiots! What are you waiting for?
8: Ah, they're over the fence. The shots weren't even close.
10: No, they're not in the clear yet. We'll follow them. Sound the alarm.
11: I've given the signal. There it goes, sir.

0: Yafu, Yafu, have to rest.
1: We can't rest until we're out of Jaegerstown.
0: Oh, Askari ahead.
1: The police. On all sides, they have us surrounded.
0: We surrender to Askari? Maybe they...
1: The mine owners control the police. No, Yafu, we'll have to run until we get...
2: Here they go, right over there.
3: I want those men caught after now.
1: Quick, Yafu, down this alley.
0: Yafu, come. But he thinks...
1: Hurry, Yafu. Once they enter this alley, they'll think...
0: Oh, we almost attained the valley now.
1: A dead-end street. There's a blank wall.
0: We surrender now?
1: No, no. There's a bamboo pole in front of that shop there. Stand at the foot of the wall, Yafu. If I can use this bamboo pole to help me fall to the top of the wall, I'll...
0: What did Yafu do?
1: There!
0: Oh, save Yafu. Vincent's men come.
1: Grab the end of the pole. I'll pull you up.
0: I have...
1: The jungle is just ahead, Yafu. Quickly, jump to the ground. Only a short run, and we'll be in my jungle, Yafu.
0: No, Yafu, not reach jungle. Everything cloudy, everything black. Yafu.
1: No, you can't faint, Yafu. You can't quit yet. All right, I'll carry you over my shoulder. And now, I swing myself to the upper level and head for home.
4: It was soon night, and the pursuers fell far behind as Tarzan, with Yafu still slung over his shoulder, scurried through the upper level. This was the jungle, and no man of the city could catch Tarzan in the primordial forest. By the time Yafu had regained consciousness, they were near the Onga village, and the sound of the ceremonial drum suddenly made them realize that it was the night of the full moon.
1: Well, here is your village. They're holding the Shauri.
0: Look! Father still lives.
5: It's time for death of our chief. Boss! Boss! Then, you met me, chief. Me lead you new land.
1: The old chief will live, and his son will lead you to your new home.
0: Is Tarzan...
5: Tarzan, return.
6: He come back.
0: You, Tarzan, you bring Yofu, my son, my son.
7: You are tired, my father. Yafu help you to Hema. In morning, we find new site for village. Then we begin everything new. Yafu has learned lesson. He be good son, good chief when his time come. Tarzan, where you go?
1: Back to my seacoast cabin. My mission for the people of Anga is finished. Together, Yafu, we have won great victories over evil from within and from without. And our greatest victory is mirrored upon your father's face.

In just a moment, a preview of our next exciting story of Tarzan. Perhaps when we mention pirates, we conjure thoughts of buried treasures and gold doubloons. But modern pirates do not wield cutlasses nor make their victims walk the plank. 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We believe you'll enjoy Tarzan's adventure with these modern devils of the sea in Tarzan and the Pirates of Cape Bandera.

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1: Tarzan, the creation of the famous Edgar Rice Burroughs, is produced and transcribed by Walter White, Jr. Prepared for radio by Bud Lesser, with original music by Albert Glasser. 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

0: You know, cats have minds of their own. 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They really do know what they like.
1: Tibby, Tibby, Tibby.
0: Tibby the meat lover, and now he's easy to please with Kitty Cat Meat and Liver Dinner. All the meat he loves, and tasty liver too. It might have been cooked specially for him. And Tabby, she's happier than ever. She likes both the Kitty Cat dinners.
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0: Is that proper farmhouse cheddar?
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0: What about that?
1: No. It's quite nice, though.
0: Is it? 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I'll have 2 ounces, please.
2: Jacob's, the cream of cream crackers.
3: 31 and a half, 32, 33, 35, 40 and 10 is 50 and 50 is a pound. At first, when you are given change in new money, it may sound rather odd. So if you're puzzled by 31 and a half, 32, 33, 35, 40 and 10 is 50 and 50 is a pound, think decimal. Now there are 100 new pence in a pound. Think decimal. That way you'll find shopping simple.

0: I'm crunching my polo, dear Liza, dear Liza. I'm crunching my polo, dear Liza, crunching.
1: The nicest thing about the mint with the hole is that it's smooth and never crumbles. 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
0: I can't. I've already crunched them all.
2: You know, some marmalades get some of their tang from added flavouring. While Robertson's Golden Shred gets all of its tang from Seville oranges. What would you rather have for breakfast?
3: When you want a drink to cool your thirst, 7-Up's the one.

0: 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Pimpernel.
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1: They seek him here, they seek him there. Those Frenchies seek him everywhere. Is he in heaven? Is he in hell?

0: Now, The Adventures of the Scarlet Pimpernel, starring Marius Goring as Sir Percy Blakeney.
1: From our first meeting, Citizen Chauvelin and I had been sworn enemies. And yet there was a time, I'm happy to say a very brief time, when fate smiled ironically and made of us reluctant allies. It began as a matter of pure chance one evening in Paris. Tony Dewhurst, Andrew Foulkes and I, disguised as citizens of the Republic, were strolling along the Rue Saint-Honoré when suddenly ahead of us we heard a feminine scream. A moment later a girl came running towards us, closely pursued by four men.
2: Fellow's got a knife.
3: Get it, they need to kill her.
1: Come on, you two.
2: I'll take the fat one.
3: The tall one.
2: Please. Have more intrusion, gentlemen. Allow me.
3: A little souvenir, friend.
2: Oh, that knife, you dog. Look out, Tony.
3: Oh, there you go.
2: Makes us three all.
1: Three to two, I believe. Andrew, get that girl away.
3: Oh, but do as you're told. All right. Come with me, man.
2: Republican Guard.
1: Getting his way.
2: Stop your thing. Stop it. I can't. That disposes of you, my friend.
1: And you.
4: Stop in the name of the Republic!
1: Come on, let's get out of here. With seconds to spare, helped by the darkness, Tony and I slipped into a narrow side street. We twisted and turned, doubling in our tracks, till we were quite certain we had shaken off the pursuit. Then we made our way to our headquarters, the inn known as Les Trois Epis. Foulkes and the girl were already there.
3: Oh, thank heaven you've got away. You're both all right.
1: Except for a bunch of skin knuckles, I'm fine.
3: Now, Tony, I haven't enjoyed myself so much for months.
1: And you, mademoiselle, you're not hurt?
5: No, sir.
3: Just a little scared, Jersey, Aline.
5: Not any longer, sir.
1: So your name is Aline, huh?
5: Yes, sir. Yes. Sir, I don't know how to thank you. You saved my life.
1: Oh, nonsense.
5: It's true. Another second.
1: Well, perhaps the situation was a little awkward for a moment. However, it's all over now. You've no more need to worry.
5: No, sir.
1: But as a matter of interest, why were they after you?
5: Well, sir...
1: Of course, if you'd rather not tell us...
5: No, sir, it's not that. I know I can trust you, but it's all so fantastic. I don't expect for a minute to believe me.
3: Well, why not tell us anyway, mademoiselle? Then we can decide for ourselves.
5: Very well, I will. First, you must know I am a parlor maid in the household of citizen Mirabeau.
1: Mirabeau, eh?
3: You mean the politician?
5: Yes.
1: Member of the Committee of Public Safety. One of Chauvelin's strongest rivals, they say. Is that true?
5: I don't know, sir. I'm only a servant girl. I don't understand politics.
1: Who really does?
5: All I can tell you is that night after night, men come to the house. Important-looking men. For hours, they sit and talk with citizen Mirabeau behind locked doors.
3: Could be a conspiracy of some kind, I reckon.
1: If there's anything in the rumors one hears, I shouldn't be surprised. However, go on with your story, my dear.
5: Well, this evening there came as usual, four or five of them. They went into the master's library. I know it was wrong of me, but I was curious. At first, I didn't understand what they were saying, and then... One of them mentioned the king. And then another said something about Spanish. Then the master said 6 months more should be long enough, and when the monarchy was restored and the king was back on the throne...
1: What? But that's
5: what
1: nonsense.
5: He said,
1: when the monarchy is restored and the king is back on the throne?
5: Yes.
3: But it is nonsense. The king is dead, mademoiselle. He died on the guillotine the 21st of January, 1793, almost 2 years ago.
5: Oh, I know. I've spoken to people who were there. Yeah,
1: then you must have misunderstood what your master said.
5: Those were his words, sir. I swear it.
3: How can a man who's dead return to the throne?
5: I simply tell you what I heard, sir.
1: But what more did you hear, Aline?
5: Nothing, sir. At that moment, the master opened the door.
1: And you were caught in the act?
5: Yes.
1: Well, what happened then?
5: His face was red with anger. I was frightened. He swore, made a grab at me. I broke free and ran. He ran after me, shouting for the servants. I knew if he caught me, he meant to kill me.
3: How did you know that?
5: I just knew.
3: Because of what you overheard, you mean?
5: I suppose that must have been.
1: And what happened then, Ellie?
5: I managed to get out of the front door into the street, and then they came running after
1: me. But the servant?
5: And the master. He kept shouting for me to stop, but I wouldn't. I ran and ran till I was exhausted, and then, just as they caught me...
1: We turned up, eh?
5: Yes, sir.
3: Was Mirabeau the one with the knife?
5: No, that was Jack, the head footman. The master was the big fat one.
3: Oh, yes, I remember. I have an idea I broke his jaw. I hope so, anyway.
1: And that is the whole of your story, Ali?
5: Yes.
1: You'd never previously heard any mention of the king?
5: No, sir.
1: And these friends of your master's, you don't know their names, I suppose?
5: No, sir.
1: Well, the first question seems to be what we are going to do with you, my dear.
5: You won't send me back, will you?
1: Oh, no. No. We have got to get you out of Paris. And as soon as possible. Later that night, when Aline was safe asleep in Trois Epis, Tony, Andrew, and I talked over the extraordinary story she told us.
3: I simply don't understand it. It doesn't make sense. She must have misunderstood. She seemed very positive about it.
1: Too positive to have been mistaken.
3: You mean to say you believe the story about the king being still alive?
1: Stranger things have happened.
3: Yes, but hang it all.
1: I know. Thousands saw him die.
3: Exactly.
1: Or shall we say they saw someone die who looked like the king?
3: You mean someone else impersonating him?
1: Well, it's possible.
3: Well, do you think any man would willingly give up his own life to save another's?
1: Well, wouldn't you?
3: Well, I...
1: Well, suppose it were our own king. Question of his life or yours.
3: Well, I dare say...
1: Well, of course you would. So would any other. The many people in France today who still believe Louis was martyred. And forget, when he was tried by the National Convention, he was condemned to death by a majority of one vote in 720. One single vote.
3: But even...
1: In other words, 360 members of the convention, many of them among the most powerful men in France, were against his death.
3: Yes, I know. But...
1: Isn't it feasible that with connivance from on high he was smuggled out of prison and that someone else took his place, some patriotic royalist, sufficiently like him so that disguised he might fool the public?
3: Suppose it could have happened that way.
1: Well, of course it could have.
3: Can you really believe that...
1: My dear Andrew, I have no beliefs in the matter at all. I merely say it's possible. Just as it's possible that Mirabeau was one of those who helped him escape, and that now he's leading a movement to restore the monarchy. After all, we know Mirabeau's ambitious. We know he's at odds with Chauvelin and his Republican.
3: I believe you're right. It certainly all fits, but...
1: Venice, she said. Somebody mentioned something about Venice.
3: You think the king may be in hiding there?
1: Well, it's possible. Have either of you any very important business at the moment?
3: No, nothing very special. Huh?
1: Can you be ready to leave tomorrow morning?
3: Leave? For where?
1: Well, for Venice, of course. We found nothing in Venice. Our comparative ignorance of the language made it impossible to pretend we were natives, so we had to pose as English tourists. We dared not approach the authorities, and so day after day we traveled up and down its canals and narrow streets, listening to what gossip we could pick up in the inns and cafes, hoping against hope we might hear something that would put us on the track. And then one day in the Piazza San Marco...
3: As you are, Blakeney, we're wasting our time.
4: We don't seem to be getting very far, do we?
3: Even if the king is still alive, which I'm beginning to doubt more and more every day, he's obviously not here.
1: How do we know he's not?
3: We've combed the whole city twice over. We couldn't fail to have heard something by now. Some small hint, some vague rumor.
4: I agree with Tony.
1: Perhaps you're right. Perhaps we have come on a wild goose. No, by heavens. We haven't.
3: Oh, what do you mean?
1: Look over there.
3: Where?
1: For that group of men standing before the loggia at the foot of the bell tower.
3: What about?
1: With the one second from the right. Ever seen him before?
3: Can't be.
1: It is. It's Chauvelin.
3: It is Chauvelin, all right. Well, what the deuce is he doing in Venice?
1: Hmm, the same as we are, I imagine.
4: So the story's true, eh?
1: It begins to look that way.
3: Oh, I'd give a lot to learn if he knows any more than we do.
1: Well, there's one way to find out.
3: Oh, how's that?
1: By asking him, of course.
3: You feeling all right, Blackney? Sure the Venetian sun hasn't gone to your head, or anything?
1: Don't be a fool, I mean it.
3: What?
1: Quite seriously.
3: What are you going to do?
1: Supposing I were to stroll over to him and say, "Hello, Chauvelin. Remember me?" Nevertheless, we decided that our approach to Chauvelin should perhaps be a little more discreet. And so late that evening, soon after Chauvelin had retired to bed in his lodgings...
6: Come in.
3: Good evening, citizen.
6: What's this?
3: Not a word if you value your life. Get dressed.
6: But, Greg...
3: You heard me, and be quick about it.
6: What are you going to do?
3: You and I are going to pay a little call.
6: A little call?
3: That's what I said.
6: On who?
3: On an old friend of yours.
6: But I don't understand.
3: You will soon enough. Now, stop asking fatuous questions and put on your clothes. Unless you prefer to walk through the streets of Venice in your night shift, of course. Don't waste time, citizen. This pistol's loaded, and I'm not a very patient man.

0: Now, Marius Goring as the Scarlet Pimpernel.
1: Come in.
2: Here he is. Came like a lamb.
1: Ah, good evening, Citizen Chauvelin.
3: Who the devil are you?
1: Of course, yes. Well, allow me to introduce myself. I'm your old friend, the Scarlet Pimpernel.
3: Eh? You are what?
1: Yes, the Scarlet Pimpernel.
3: The Pimpernel?
1: Yeah. The most unexpected people do turn up in the most unexpected places, don't they?
3: This is our place.
1: Yes, it's terrible to think a person can't be safe from kidnapping, even in a law-abiding city like Venice, isn't it? Close the door.
2: Right.
1: And a bottle of wine for our guest.
3: I demand to know.
1: All in good time.
3: I absolutely
1: yes, insist. Yes, of course, but first a toast to our mutual success.
3: I have not the least idea what you are talking
1: about.
3: Oh,
1: you will in a minute. You don't drink?
3: No.
1: Persuade our guest.
2: I've already warned you, citizen, this pistol is loaded.
3: Well, all right then, but under protest.
1: Oh, no, please. First the toast to our mutual success.
3: To our mutual success. And now, perhaps...
1: Oh, by all means, I'll be brief, citizen. Mm. You and we are here for the same purpose. It concerns a certain gentleman.
3: I don't know what you mean.
1: Please, cards on the table. We have reason to believe, as you have, that King Louis the 16th may be still alive.
3: This is ridiculous.
1: And furthermore, that certain members of the Committee of Public Safety are actively planning his restoration to the throne.
3: This is absurd nonsense.
1: Naturally, you don't want that. And strange to say, neither do we.
3: What? I do not understand.
1: Well, France has suffered enough, citizen. Another upheaval such as the last will most certainly plunge your country and mine into a destructive and bloody war. I take it we all agree that that's to be avoided at any cost.
3: Of course.
1: So you see, we find ourselves allies. Then, as allies, we must naturally work together.
3: You mean declare a truce?
1: I do.
3: I do not know what your real motive is, but it bears thinking on.
1: It bears more than thinking on. It bears deciding on. Now.
3: What is your proposal?
1: If the king still lives, you wish to find him. So do we. As you so rightly said, regardless of motives. We believe he's somewhere in or near Venice. So do you. Otherwise, you'd not be here. Let us each pursue the search unmolested. Agreed?
3: Agreed.
1: And if one needs the other's help, let us pledge it shall be given. Agreed?
3: Agreed.
1: You know, I never thought to shake the hand of Chauvelin, but here is mine to seal the bargain.
3: And mine. How long is this truce to last?
1: Until we are both satisfied that the king lives or no longer lives.
3: And after that?
1: After that is every man for himself and devil take the hindmost.
3: Business as usual, eh?
1: Exactly. It was about noon next day, after a morning spent idling on the Rialto, that Tony returned with news of the sort we'd all been waiting for.
4: I overheard a couple of fishermen down by the canal. They come from Torcello.
5: Oh, that's one of those islands to the north of here, isn't it?
4: Yes, 8 or 10 miles away. I gather that some foreigners have taken over an old monastery on the island. The grounds are patrolled night and day by armed guards.
1: Mm-hmm.
4: Apparently, also, one of these foreigners is treated with great deference by the others. In fact, as one of the fishermen put it, almost like a king.
1: Almost like a king, eh?
5: Well, shall we pass on the word to Chauvelin?
4: Why?
5: Well, I thought we'd agree.
1: Not at all. There was no mention of exchanging information. We simply agreed to let each pursue the search unmolested. That's correct, isn't it, Danny?
4: Absolutely.
1: Well, then we'll handle it alone.
4: Right.
1: Now, the point is, we don't want to draw attention to ourselves. So I suggest we disguise ourselves as fishermen, hire the dirtiest old gondola we can find,
4: and land on the island as unobtrusively as possible.
1: Exactly.
5: Right. When do we start?
1: As soon as we've had a meal. So come on, you two. Let's get to work. Three hours later, we were on Torcello. It's a small island, and we had no trouble in finding the monastery. It stood about half a mile inside its own grounds, which was surrounded by a low stone wall.
4: The fishermen were right. Looked like me, armed guard.
1: Mm-hmm. We've got to get past them somehow.
5: I have an idea.
1: What is it, Daniel?
5: You see that thick clump of bushes about 20 yards beyond the wall?
1: Yes.
5: Well, the guard will have passed it in a few seconds. Then his back will be turned to it for at least another minute. Now, couldn't we vault the wall and scramble under the bushes before he turns back?
1: Yes, good idea. We'll have to be very quiet about it, though.
5: Look, he's passing that spot now.
1: Let us out. Right, come on, you two. We reached the shelter of the bushes with seconds to spare. Then, as the opportunity occurred, we wormed our way forward from cover to cover, till at last we were within 100 yards of the main building.
4: Apart from the guards, I see no sign of life, do you, Blakeney?
1: Not yet.
5: Well, perhaps we've approached the place from the wrong angle. I think we should split up.
1: Yes, it might be better. Look, you circle the place from the left, Andrew, and Tony and I'll go to the right.
5: Right, and we'll meet on the far side.
1: Yes.
5: Right. See you later.
1: You've got to make that clump of rocks, Danny. There's no intervening cover, so we'd have to crawl all the way. Ready?
5: Yes. No, wait a minute. I saw a movement over in the cloisters there. Yes, it's a group of people. You see them right there?
1: Yes.
5: Yeah, they're coming out into the open now. I'll have a clear view of them in a second. And they are. Tony! What is it?
1: Did you ever see King Louis the 16th?
5: Oh, only once, and then just for a few seconds.
1: That small, fat man in the center.
5: You don't mean...
1: Yes.
5: Are you sure?
1: Yes, yes. The same plump, melancholy face.
5: What are we going to do?
6: Permit me to solve your problems, monsieur.
5: What?
6: You will raise your arms, both of you.
5: But look here.
6: Come on, you heard my order. That's more like it. Now you will stand. Look like this. On your feet now. Turn your back.
5: I assure you, that's
6: we'll
5: a mistake.
6: We'll talk about that later. Arm too, huh? I'll take charge of the pistols, if you don't mind. Keep your hands up. And if either of you tries to run, you'll get a bullet in the back. Now, quick. Ouch!
7: Two years ago, I stood before the National Convention in Paris. They voted on my guilt and then on my sentence. What was good enough for a king should be good enough for you. Monsieur!
8: Yes,
7: the charge against these two men is attempted regicide. How do you find them?
8: Guilty!
7: And the sentence?
8: Death.
7: Yes, the court has decided. Capitaine, a firing party tomorrow at dawn.
1: The night seemed endless. At last, through the barred windows of our tiny cell, dawn began to break. There were footsteps in the corridor.
6: On your feet, you two. The time has come to be brave.
1: Under Coast Guard, we emerged into a high-walled courtyard beyond the cloisters. The execution was to be quite an event, it seemed. His Majesty was there, with at least a dozen of his courtiers, chatting as casually as if they were at a play. We were stood against one of the walls, and the firing party lined up. Tony caught my eye and smiled.
4: Good luck, Blakeney. Sorry it had to end like this.
1: Yes, I'm afraid His Majesty plays our game better than we play it ourselves. I shouldn't have got you into this.
4: Oh, don't be a fool. We all have to die sooner or later.
1: It's been a good life.
4: You've been a good comrade, Blakeney.
1: Serve you. The best a man could wish for. The firing party were called to attention. They raised their muskets. The captain lifted his sword to give the signal. With Andrew Fuchs and Chauvelin at their head, men poured over the walls and into the courtyard. The surprise was complete. The fighting was brief and sharp and deadly. Fuchs made straight for us, and by the time he had flashed to our bombs, it was all over. A dozen men lay on the ground. The rest had dropped their weapons and raised their hands and were being rounded up by Chauvelin's troop.
4: Oh, damn it, Fuchs, you got it fine. Another 10 seconds and we've been a fair of corpses.
5: Well, we had to wait for the right moment.
1: Yeah, better late than never.
5: And how did you manage it?
9: Well, as soon as I saw you and Tony had been caught, I crept back to the gondola and returned to Venice. Then I told Chauvelin. He collected his men and we returned here about midnight. We knew a direct assault on the monastery might fail, so we waited, hoping to catch them unawares. As it turned out, the luck was with us.
1: Well, thank heaven for that.
9: Oh, here comes Chauvelin.
10: Good morning, gentlemen. I'm glad to find you well.
1: Not half as bad as we are.
4: Here you are alive, Chauvelin.
10: Ironic, isn't it? Still, one death cancels out another.
1: What do you mean?
10: You've saved France from a second revolution.
1: You've captured the king.
10: The king is dead.
1: What?
10: A stray bullet, I'm afraid. The fortunes of war. Come, see for yourself. Here he lies, gentlemen. His Royal Majesty, Louis XVI, King of France.
1: You know, Chauvelin... For a man who's proved himself as clever as you, I must say, I'm surprised.
10: Eh? I don't understand.
1: Well, look at those gray eyebrows. Huh? See how the powder flicks off when you brush them.
10: What?
1: Quite black underneath.
10: You're right.
1: And that large Bourbon nose. See how cleverly it's been built up.
10: Yes, it is. Putty.
1: Exactly.
4: It's very bad makeup, really. It wouldn't do in our club, eh, Blakeney?
1: The king died on the guillotine on the 21st of January, 1793. This man was an imposter. The tool of Mirabeau and his co-plotters who planned to put him on the throne.
10: Do you know who he is?
1: I should say a second-rate actor from the Comédie Française. His epitaph, he rehearsed, but was never called for his greatest part.

0: Now, Marius Goring as the Scarlet Pimpernel.
1: A couple of hours later, we were on our way back to Venice. Tony, Andrew, and myself in our gondola, and Chauvelin and his men in another, just ahead of us. Suddenly, Chauvelin turned and smiled. That old, twisted, crafty smile I knew so well.
2: You realize, gentlemen, that our truce has now ended.
3: Ended?
2: Precisely. We agreed it should last till we were both satisfied the king no longer lives. Those were our exact terms, were they not?
3: They were.
2: After that, you said, business as usual.
3: I did.
2: It seems, gentlemen, you are in my power. All my men have muskets, which you see are pointing at you. Fire! Fire, you fool!
3: What's the matter, Chauvelin?
1: Really, Tony, have you been up to your tricks again?
2: Fire!
4: So sorry, Blackmail. It was all that water about. I couldn't resist letting some get us there.
2: Wait, Thomas!
3: Oh, by the way, Chauvelin, talking of water, I accidentally made a hole in the bottom of your gondola.
2: Of course, Thomas!

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0: 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It's a new kind of cat food. Moist. It's good for you. Like it?
1: New Cupboard Love. 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
11: Tower back to CX4, wind southeast, ceiling 1200, all clear.
10: Okay, this is Hop Harrigan coming in.
9: Yes, it's America's ace of the airways, coming in for another transcribed episode in the adventures of Hop Harrigan. Hey, gang, here's the second in our series on the Civil Air Patrol, its great job during the war, and its plans in the years ahead. First of all, a large majority of the officers of the CAP are civilian volunteers. There are a few exceptions to this, mainly the personnel at National Headquarters at Washington's Bowling Field. The National Commander is appointed by the Commanding General of the Air Force. Under him works a staff of Air Force officers and civilian employees. At each of the state wing headquarters, there's a liaison officer coordinating the work of the wing with others in the nation. That, in short, is the organizational setup of the CAP. Now, right from the beginning, the patrol was called upon to send airplanes and pilots on military missions. It was set up and went into action almost overnight. Early in 1942, when German submarines were attacking American vessels within sight of our shores and were cutting the vital supply lines to our troops, the Army and Navy were not able to fight back as powerfully as they'd hoped. There just weren't enough planes and ships to guard the coastal waters. To meet the powerful attack of the subs, CAP volunteers organized three experimental bases with their own planes and equipment. They were unarmed, except for radios, and any time they spotted a sub, the word was immediately flashed back for a bomber to come in for the kill. Many times, the U-boats crash-dived as soon as they sighted CAP planes, and many convoys were saved from attack. More later, gang, so don't forget to listen. And now to our story. Overwhelmed by the attacks of the powerful Lightning Organization, which by blackmail and terrorism is trying to gain control of private flying in the United States, Hop and Tank have taken the first steps in a campaign to fight back. They have called a meeting of three other airport operators who closed down their fields rather than join the organization, hoping that a common united front will destroy the insidious racket. But now the boys find themselves under attack again. En route to New City in their beachcraft, on a routine cargo run, they have been intercepted by a reconverted Army P-38, heavily armed. Its pilot flying under orders of George Dudley, following in a Stinson. The P-38 roared down on the beachcraft, firing a burst of machine gun fire not 10 yards in front of the streamlined biplane. And by radio, George Dudley snapped out a strange order.
11: That's all, Harrigan. Your flight ends right here. Turn your ship and land in that field to your left. If you don't, the P-38 will chop your wings off.
9: Immediately realizing the futility of even trying to fight back against such overwhelming odds, Hop complied with Dudley's command and headed in for a landing on the designated field. Dudley followed close behind, parking his Stinson at the wingtip of the beechcraft, and as the P-38 circled overhead like a menacing vulture, stepped out and sauntered arrogantly over to Hoff and Tank.
11: That's it, boys. Just stand where you are and nobody will get hurt.
6: Yeah, the cocky little pipsqueak. I'll tear him apart.
7: Easy, Tank. Okay, Dudley, what's the idea?
11: Well, since you don't belong to the organization yet, we figure you don't have any right to carry cargo, Harrigan.
6: We don't have any right.
11: You heard me, Tinker. So I'm taking over from here.
6: Meaning what?
11: I'm taking that stuff in a new city for you.
6: Listen, punk, you take them eggs over our dead bodies.
11: If I have to, Tinker, I will. You're wasting my time. Get to work. Start unloading that stuff or that P-38 will chop that old crate of yours into kindling and make an omelet out of that cargo. I don't think old man Jenkins would thank you for that. Seems to me he needs the dough for those eggs.
7: You've got it all figured out, haven't you, Dudley?
11: Right down to a capital T. So how about it? You going to cooperate?
6: Nah, don't do it, Hop.
7: Okay, Dudley, you win.
6: Oh, Hop!
7: It was only us, Tank, all right, but we've got to think of Mr. Jenkins.
11: Sure you do. Okay, now, boys, if you don't mind, get to work.
9: A mocking smile on his sallow face, Dudley gestures with his gun, and Hop and Tank begin the task of transferring the cargo from their Beechcraft to the Stinson. In 15 minutes, the job is finished, and Dudley leaps into his ship. As he starts the engine, he calls out,
11: "Thanks a lot, boys. You did a great job. If you'd like to work as porters sometime, let me know. I'll give you a recommendation."
6: Low down punk.
7: Stay where you are, Tank.
11: Now, I'm sorry to have to do this, but you'd better stick around a while.
6: Huh? He's lifting his gun. He's going to shoot.
7: Stop. The rat. Tank, he isn't shooting at us.
6: What?
7: No, he's aiming to the left. Great Scott, our engine.
11: So long, boys. Hope you're wearing your walking shoes.
7: Come on, Tank.
6: You sure he shot into our power plant?
7: Oh, yeah, see, the whole three of them. He must have missed with one.
6: Oh, murder. Give me a hand with a cowling.
7: Right.
6: Hey, what about the P-38? Where is it?
7: Following the Stinson. We don't have to worry about them anymore.
6: Yeah, lift the roof. Check.
7: Yeah. How does it look? Much damage?
6: Enough to keep us sitting here for a while.
7: What do you mean, a while? Can't you fix it?
6: Yeah, but it'll take me at least an hour.
7: Oh.
6: Stand back and give me elbow room. Me and my little pal, I got work to do.
9: Reaching into his back pocket, Tank fishes out his ever-present screwdriver, and as Hop is forced to stand idly by, ducks under the engine housing and begins repairing the damage. An hour and a quarter passes before he finally straightens up, wipes his forehead with grease-smeared hands, and announces,
6: "Okay, Hop, that does it. She'll turn over now, or I'll start selling magazines."
7: "Good. Pile in, then. We've got to get back to Lakeville fast."
9: Replacing the engine cowling quickly, the boys leap into the Beechcraft and Hop energizes the starter. After an anxious second when there is no response, the engine roars into life, and Tank settles back in his seat, a satisfied smile creasing his oil-stained face. 25 minutes later, they circle the Lakeville Airport, preparatory to a landing.
6: "Hey, get a load of all them ships down there."
7: "Oh, yes."
6: "Fairchild, 24, twin engine Cessna, and Navium. Where did all the company come from?"
7: "Must be Ed Blake and the other airport operators."
6: "Huh?
7: Don't you remember? We called a meeting with them this afternoon."
6: "Oh, gosh, yeah.
7: We're late. Give me wheels and flaps. We're going in."
9: Cutting his landing pattern short, Hop sideslips into the runway and taxis to the small airport office. In a matter of moments, he and Tank are being introduced to the two unfamiliar airport operators by Ed Blake.
12: "This is Shorty Candler and Frank Bowen."
7: "Glad to know you, Shorty."
12: "Frank, hi, fellas.
13: Hi.
12: Hi. Well, Harrigan, we're here."
7: "Glad you made it, Ed. And sorry we're late."
6: "Yeah, we had a run-in with them punks in the organization again."
12: "Oh, what happened?"
7: "They hijacked the cargo out of our ship."
13: "That sounds familiar, doesn't it, Frank?"
6: "Yeah, still up the old tricks."
12: "Yeah, why not? They work. That's what drove us out."
6: "Yeah, but they're not going to drive us out."
12: "Wait a minute, Tinker. We didn't just throw in the towel, if that's what you're getting at."
6: "Oh, no, fellas."
13: "You'll have to excuse Ed. He's kind of touchy on the subject."
7: "Oh, sure."
12: "Well, how about it, Harrigan? What's your idea?"
7: "Well, frankly, I don't have anything concrete just yet. I wanted to get together with you fellas, find out what you knew, and maybe by, well, pooling our brains and our abilities, we could come up with something."
12: "Well, if the organization's been hitting you as hard as it hits us, you know it as much as we do."
7: "Don't any of you know who the boss is?"
12: "Nah, never saw him."
7: "How about you, Shorty?"
13: "No, I don't know."
6: "Me neither."
14: "Well, we'll find out soon enough. That's a cinch. He's coming here."
12: "Here?"
7: "Yes, I told Brown I wouldn't deal with anyone else."
13: "Who's Brown?"
7: "Man who's been contacting us. Works with a partner, Luigi."
12: "Luigi? You mean the big guy looks like an overgrown gorilla?"
7: "Yeah, that's him. Well, Brown is bringing the boss here for a showdown, so we'll know the score there pretty soon. Do any of you fellas know where the organization is based?"
12: "As far as I know, they operate everywhere."
13: "Sure, most of the private fields in the country are signed up."
7: "Out of fear, yes. But they couldn't be trusted with a dirty work.
14: He keeps that Stinson and that P-38 someplace special. I'll bet he does.
7: Say nothing of the other ships he probably uses.
12: Oh, I wouldn't know where his shield is.
13: Hey, speaking of planes, you expecting somebody else at this powwow?
7: No, only the three of you.
15: There's a ship just heading down your runway, a C-47.
7: Yeah, Hop, look. I've never seen it before.
15: I wonder...
14: Jumping jetties.
9: What is it, Tinker?
14: Look, there in the fuselage, just behind the door. A streak of light in the place.
7: Scott, then it's the big boss himself.
9: Gripping the edge of the windowsill until his knuckles show white, Hop stares at the slowly taxiing transport as it nears the small office. In a moment, he will know who the big boss of the organization is. We all will, gang, so stand by. Now, gang, let's get back to the story of the Civil Air Patrol. Early in the war, after experimental anti-submarine bases, the CAP set up 21 permanent bases to cover the entire Atlantic and Gulf coasts from Maine to Mexico. Bombs and depth charges were attached to the light civilian planes, and they were in constant radio touch with their bases. Often, these single-engine planes went out as far as 100 miles over the sea in winter weather or over high waves, when the failure of an engine meant almost certain death. In this service, 26 CAP men were lost. But against those fatalities, hundreds of survivors of ship sinkings and dozens of Army and Navy airmen forced down at sea were rescued when spotted by CAP observers. Aircraft of the Coastal Patrol were flown more than 24 million miles over water, spotting and attacking many subs. From other bases, inland, the CAP flew missions along the Rio Grande to look for illegal crossings of the border in either direction. They flew so low they could read auto license numbers. In every phase of its military flying, the CAP lost more than 50 men and 150 aircraft. These men, mostly volunteers, gave their lives in the line of duty just as much as any soldier or sailor. Now, Civil Air Patrol ground parties and airplanes may be called into action upon request of the Air Force. These missions are given the CAP when military airplanes are lost over mountainous, desert, or woody country. Gang, the Civil Air Patrol knows how much we need men and women to man the planes of tomorrow. Always remember, America needs flyers. And now, back to our story. The meeting between Hop, Tank, and the three former airport owners to discover a way of fighting back against the Lightning Organization has suddenly been interrupted by the arrival of a twin-engine C-47 transport at the Lakeville Airport. And as the plane taxis up to the small office building, the boys can clearly see the jagged streak of lightning emblazoned on the fuselage. The boss of the organization has arrived. The three airport owners wait anxiously as Hop and Tank watch two familiar figures step out of the plane.
7: There's Brown. Yeah, that's Luigi behind him. Couldn't miss him.
16: Yeah, but where's the boss?
7: There, that must be him, just climbing out now.
16: His coat collar's turned up. I can't see his face.
7: Awful fat, ain't he?
16: Hey, I've seen him before.
17: You recognize him, Harrigan?
16: I'm sure I know him. If I could only get a look at his face.
7: You will in 2 seconds. We're almost at the door.
13: Hey, maybe we better beat it. Hide in that back room there.
17: No. Stay put, Shorty. We'll stick with Harrigan on this deal.
7: Thanks, fellas.
14: Get set. They're at the door.
7: Afternoon, Brown.
18: Hello, Harrigan. Wow. Quite a party you've got here.
17: Hello, Brown.
18: Ed Blake. Well. And Shorty Candler and Frank Bowen. What's the matter, fellas? Coming around to see Harrigan for job?
7: How about getting out of the doorway, Brown, and letting your friend in?
14: Yeah, we'd like to meet him.
18: I bet you would. Luigi.
19: Yeah?
18: Come on in and keep these guys covered.
19: Sure.
18: Take my advice, fellas, and don't try anything. Luigi's very quick on the trigger.
7: Don't worry, Brown.
18: Just taking some necessary precautions. Okay, boss, come on in. You got a welcoming committee waiting for you.
19: Indeed.
14: Hop. And voice, of course. Now I know.
19: Good afternoon, gentlemen. It's a pleasure to see you here. And an exceedingly great pleasure to renew your acquaintance, Mr. Harrigan.
14: Great suffering sea snakes. Tobias Finley.
19: Yes, my friend Tinker. In the flesh, you might say. It's been a long time since our last encounter. One in which, I must admit, you emerged victorious. The results of our meeting this afternoon will be quite different. I might say, most exceedingly different.
9: Throwing his head back, Tobias Finley laughs uproariously as Hop and Tank stare at him amazed. So this is the mysterious boss of the Lightning organization, Tobias Finley, their old enemy, with whom they had fought on many an occasion, and the last person in the world they expected to see. Well, gang, this looks like the showdown. Who will win? You won't want to miss our next exciting episode, so tune in and fly with Pop Harrigan, America's ace of the airwaves. We'll be seeing you same time, same mutual station. Pop Harrigan is a transcribed, copyrighted feature appearing in All American Comics magazine.

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1: Agent B-9, I am assigning you to Colonel Cranach at the fortress here. Somehow, military information of the greatest importance is being stolen at this point. We are sure of this fact. Last week, a spy was killed attempting to leave the country. Complete reports of tests conducted here less than 24 hours before his death were found on his body. Here is a complete record of the case. Report to the colonel at once. Keep me informed.

0: few hours later, Agent B9 and his assistant, Rita Drake, drove to the fortress. They arrived just after lunch and found the colonel resting on the porch of his home in Officers Row.
1: I hope we haven't arrived at an inopportune time, Colonel.
2: Not at all, not at all, B9. I am very glad to see both you and Miss Drake. Sit down, please.
3: Thank you.
1: Well, Colonel, this is as good a place to talk as any. Have you any theories as to how the defense plans were stolen?
2: No, B9. I have no idea at all. I am completely bewildered. I've spent hours, many hours, trying to reach a solution. I'm certain my officers are trustworthy, and yet...
1: Suppose you tell me all about the field tests, where they were conducted and under what conditions.
2: Well, our testing fields are about 10 miles to the south. Now, I'm absolutely certain the tests could not have been observed. Absolutely certain.
1: Go on.
2: None of the men taking part could possibly know the details. Of course, each would know what he himself was doing. But to fit the whole together, no. No, it is impossible. No one but myself and my officers could possibly do that.
1: The final plan was drawn on the field?
2: No. No. After the tests were completed, my staff gathered in my office. We all had our notes. And the final defense plan was drawn there. We worked them out there together, plotted the plan in detail. And a little after 6 in the evening, we placed everything in my safe.
1: Your officers under guard?
2: Oh, of course. There's a sentry on duty night and day. You see, Agent B9, it's bewildering. It's in fact almost impossible. Within just a few hours after the plans were put in the safe, a spy was carrying a copy out of the country. And yet, as far as I can see, the papers in the safe show no sign of being touched.
1: Sounds baffling. Must be some explanation. Where is your office, Colonel Cranick?
2: About 100 yards from the new administration building.
1: The new administration building? Is that the building now under construction that we noticed as we came in?
2: Yes, that is it. Uh-huh. It will be completed in another 60 days. I am presently working in a temporary shelter, a typical army field office set up for me where the old administration building burned down last year.
1: I see. That's interesting. You say it's a typical office of the type you would use in the field.
2: Yes.
1: Was it built by your men here at the fortress?
2: Why, yes, yes, of course.
1: Then I want to see that office, Colonel. Let's go there at once before word spreads around that I'm here.

0: As 8 and B-9, Rita, and the colonel walked to the temporary office quarters, B-9 asked permission for himself and Rita to examine the office thoroughly before the colonel entered.
1: You want me to wait outside the door? But why, B-9?
0: I have my reasons, colonel. I won't keep you standing here long. You will grant me permission to go in with Miss Drake alone?
1: Why, yes, of course.
0: Thank you. Rita, I don't want you to speak a word above a whisper when we get inside.
2: I understand, B-9.
0: We'll go in. Very large. Stand right where you are for a minute.
2: B-9, what are you looking for?
0: I'm not sure, Rita. I'll look around the safe first. Everything's all right here. Out a window.
2: You're not looking for a bomb.
0: No, but something equally dangerous. Wait, I'm going to move the desk. Don't want to make any noise right now. Everything seems in order. Wait.
2: Around through the disc. B-9, what is it?
0: Don't talk, Rita. Now, open the door and call the colonel.
2: Is it all right to talk?
0: Yes, I'll explain when the colonel's here.
2: Colonel, will you come in, please?
1: Why, certainly. Are you both satisfied that... Why, you've been moving your furniture.
0: Yes, colonel, and I found this.
1: Round silver disc.
0: It's a new type of dictaphone button, Colonel. Here's the answer of how the defense plans were stolen. Someone listened to you. Every word in this office is taken down and copied.
1: A spy. But he can hear us now. He'd get away.
0: No, I've disconnected the wires. In just a minute, I'm going to attach them again.
1: Well, you're going to do what?
0: Colonel, listen to my plan. In just a minute, I'm going to reconnect these wires. Then, I want you to greet me as if I were just arriving. Do you understand?
1: Yes. Yes, I think I do.
0: As soon as the dictaphone is connected, I'll greet you and ask you to have your officers assemble here to talk over the change in the defense plans. You'll call your officers, and while you're talking, I'll trace these wires and find out who is listening.

0: Then 10 minutes, the colonel's staff was assembled in his office. As they talked, B-9 traced the dictaphone wires. They led him to the radio room of the fortress. A few minutes later, he rejoined Rita outside the colonel's office.
1: I discovered the spy here within the fortress, Rita. It's the radio man. I saw him listening while the staff talked.
2: Have you placed him under arrest?
1: No. The colonel is changing the defense plans. The spy is taking everything down. It's a perfect plan, Rita. The radio man worked with the electricians. He probably put the dictaphone in when he was helping wire the temporary office or when the telephone was installed. He listens whenever he wants to. No one thinks it's queer to see the radio operator wearing earphones. It's perfect.
2: When are you going to arrest him?
1: Tonight, probably. The colonel is outlining a new defense plan now. Of course, it's all false, but the spy doesn't know it. And tonight, he'll probably try to deliver the plans to the man who employs him. We'll follow and arrest them both.
0: B-9 was right. That night, the wireless operator left the fortress and went into the city. On his way, he stopped and purchased a newspaper, which he folded and put under his arm. When he reached the city, he went directly to a great cathedral. Agent B-9 and Rita followed him into the church.

0: I see him, Benign. He's kneeling in the pew ahead.
1: Yes. I don't understand his coming here.
0: Why, Benign, he's not really praying. He didn't have time. Look, he's leaving already.
1: Wait, Benign. Don't follow him. We're going to stay here.
0: But he'll get away.
1: We know where to find him. Do you see what he's done? He's left his newspaper in the pew. Watch what happens.
0: Oh, watch out, Benign. There's another man coming. He'll hear you.
1: This man also has a newspaper under his arm. Really, he's taking the same pew. And now he's put his newspaper down. Watch. He won't pray either. In a few seconds, he'll get up and take the newspaper the radio man left. The information is folded in the paper. Wish I could see his face.
0: He's getting up, Benign.
1: Rita, that man is Gregory Bellstock, a desperate international spy. Keep your head down as he passes us. I'm going to arrest him as soon as he's outside.
0: He's seen us, Benign. Where he goes?
1: After him.
0: Benign, he's at the bottom of the steps. He's running.
1: He's crossing the road. Look, the car.

0: Phenon, he's at the bottom of the steps. He's running.
1: He's crossing the road. Look, the car.
0: Phenon, the car hit him.

0: Special Agent B9 reporting, K7. The mystery of how the defense plans were stolen has been solved. One man, the radio operator of the fortress, has been arrested and faces court-martial. He was in the employ of Gregory Verstock, the famous international spy. Verstock was struck by a car and killed while attempting to escape. The case is closed.
1: Today, many spies are men and women without a country and without a god. They work against world peace and against humanity. Listen for my next story. This is K7 speaking.

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0: First civilized anchor off its west shore on Christmas Eve, 1777. Celebrated the holiday and left on the second day of the new year. We raise the outline of its palm groves just 2 days short of 170 years later and slipped into its sheltered lagoon to see what we could do to set the scene for our own celebration. There wasn't much we could arrange for a stateside Roedeker Reviewer-style Christmas scene, but with memories and the ache of homesickness to be fought by activity, the crewmen worked a change on the deck of the Scarlet Queen. An awning went up over number two hole. Reef was spliced out of lengths of spare hawser.
1: Hey, what do you think of this now, Captain?
0: A Christmas tree materialized out of the shaft of an oar, to which were lashed branches from pandanus pine. By sunset, it was draped with light lines, some dipped in red paint, some in white. We were buried so deeply in the new Yuletide atmosphere that it was only by chance that my chief mate Gallagher lifted his head to see the stranger standing in through the reef pattern.
2: Hey, skipper, look at the liner bearing down on us.
0: It wasn't quite a liner, but almost. It was a trim, luxurious power yacht, the Lurie, with a fortune in bright work shining in the setting sun. It nosed into anchorage a few yards off our starboard beam, and a man in a white linen suit stepped to the boat deck rail. We'd almost forgotten Christmas until we heard the cry of a baby in one of his cabins, and then the hail.
3: Ahoy, gentlemen! I trust you have brought the three emissaries from the Orient.

Log entry, The Catch Scarlet Queen, Philip Kearney, Master. Position, 3 degrees, 44 minutes south, 158 degrees, 13 minutes west. Wind fresh, sky fair. Remarks, departed Christmas Island after interruption of holiday plans. Reason for interruption, the 15th Lama and the Wise Guy from the East.

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0: Osgood, gentlemen. Major Gregory Osgood, CMG and CB, the British Youth League, companion of the bus.
1: Well, welcome aboard.
0: Thank you, sir. Thank you.
2: This is my chief officer, Mr. Gallagher.
3: Glad to know you.
0: My honor, sir. And you, Captain?
1: Carney.
0: Well met, gentlemen. Indeed, a pleasant surprise to find you and your company here.
2: Thanks. Come on in the cabin. I'd like to offer you some hospitality,
0: Major. Indeed, yes, I accept, Captain.
2: That hail of yours about the three emissaries from the Orient threw us a little out of trim.
0: I should be surprised, sir, if it had not startled you. Well, let us say it was a mere phrase, gentlemen, in the spirit of the season.
2: And that was a baby we heard, wasn't it?
0: Yes, it so happens that I do have a child aboard.
2: Oh. Sit down, Major. Red?
3: Yeah, I'll get it.
0: He's a splendid, lusty little chap, Captain. Of Catanese extraction, little more than a month in this world. A pathetic case, sir. According to the wish of the mother, I am transporting them to their homeland. Thank you. Season's greeting to your boat.
2: And to you, Major.
0: Yes. Now, more pleasant subjects, gentlemen. If I might beg another portion of that tasty spirit.
2: Yeah, sure, help yourself.
0: A friendly cup, gentlemen, from time immemorial. The cement of comradeship and the dispeller of loneliness.
2: He cemented comradeship and dispelled loneliness right down to the bottom of the bottle before dark. And left after insisting that Gallagher and I have dinner with him aboard his yacht. We put our dinghy over the side at about 6:30. Stoked it across the few yards of water between the ships and climbed the polished accommodation ladder to the equally polished decks of the Lurie.
0: Come in, gentlemen. Here, into the salon.
2: You're in fine voice, Major.
4: Yeah, we ought to have you for our songbird.
0: It is a dismal croak, gentlemen, but could you hear the feeling behind it? Here, this door.
2: The first thing I noticed as we went in was the Chinese girl standing beside a box-like crib. She was quite beautiful, her coloring delicate, her face less moon-shaped than the usual. Her whole physical attitude, the way she held herself, somehow a little non-oriental. She looked at us as though waiting, half fearfully, for us to start something.
0: This gentleman is the mother, Xin Yang Xing, but the introduction must remain silent since the poor girl speaks no English.
3: Well, that don't seem to be stopping the sprout here.
2: Yeah, he sounds like he's got the makings of a good chief mate.
0: Merry little chap, is he not? Come, come, little fellow. Smile for your new friend.
3: Look at that, Skipper, with my finger.
4: He can hang on.
2: Sure, he thinks it's a halyard. I tell you, he's going to be a seaman.
3: Hey, oh, no, you don't. You aren't taking a bite off of that finger.
0: Well, indeed, sir, there's no cause for fear. Now then, gentlemen, I've seen two refreshments with which to whet your appetite. And then we shall see what beggarly fare will be set before us by my pantrymen.
2: The Chinese girl was still standing there as we left. We didn't see her for the rest of the night. The cocktails were refreshing, the dinner was not beggarly, and the magazines we browsed through afterwards were recent. A little after 10, Red and I shoved off and rode back to the Queen. The sky was bright with moonlight and star film. The phosphorescence swirled off the blades of the oars.
5: He's quite a host, Skipper.
2: Yeah.
5: Looks out quite a spread.
2: Yeah.
5: What's the matter? You sound like you got indigestion from it.
2: I was just thinking it over, Red. I wonder why the hearty Major is lying to us.
3: Lying? Why should he?
2: That's what I say. I don't know.
3: Well, what makes you think he is?
2: Magazine I ran across, Red. On child care. In English.
3: Oh, yeah.
2: I guess it's their party. Come on, let's hit the sack. Next day brought more visitors to our lagoon. First, it was a trim, gaff-rigged schooner that stood in through the passage and dropped anchor just astern of the Lurie. A few hours later, a lugger put her hook down off our stern. I hadn't realized that Christmas Island was so popular. But we had affairs of our own to keep our minds on. Just after sunset, Nielsen came into the cabin to bring me the latest development.
6: Could I have a word with you, Captain?
2: Yeah, how are things going, Nielsen?
6: Yeah, we're pretty good. We're even getting some presents under the Christmas tree. And more of them were showing up every few minutes.
2: A little early, aren't they? I thought they decided tomorrow would be the day for the presents.
6: Well, that's what I come to talk to you about, Captain. With all the work they did getting things rigged up and with those presents burning holes in their sea bags, they don't want to wait no longer. They get carried away and they want to have the party tonight.
2: They got carried away, Nielsen? How about you?
6: Who, me? Well, yeah, I think it would be better tonight. I think, by golly, I'd put my prisoners under the tree first.
1: You tell the men they can do anything they want to.
6: Yeah, and you and the chief will be there.
1: A typhoon couldn't keep us away. Here, Nelson, keys to the liquor stores, and don't be shy or you'll be spending the night running back after more.
6: Thank you, Captain. I won't be shy tonight.
1: Oh, Nelson, keep the men out of sight for about 15 minutes, will you? Mr. Gallagher and I got some packages to get out there under that tree.
6: Aye, aye, sir. By golly, this will be a good one.
2: We were in the cabin with 10 minutes to go before we met the crew at the tree. We changed to fresh jumpers and dungarees. Red was humming happily and even making a stab at shining his sea boots. I didn't hear it until Red stopped humming.
3: Skipper?
2: Yeah, I hear it.
3: What the devil?
2: Let's quit kidding ourselves, Red. He's aboard. He's on deck. Come on.
7: There was no place else to go.
2: It was the Chinese girl, wet clothes clinging to her, her dripping child squirming angrily in her arms.
7: Will you please help us?
2: How'd you get here? To swim?
7: There was no other way. I had to get Lin away from them. Could you find something dry to wrap him in?
2: Come on into the cabin. Take the kid, Red.
8: Me?
2: Yeah, yeah, take him. Get that wet stuff off of him. Wrap a blanket or something around him.
7: He's only angry and frightened. He'll stop crying when he's dry.
8: I'm telling you, Skipper, this one does it. I'm finding a new girl.
2: Here's a towel for you.
7: Thank you. Captain, I didn't know where to turn. And after seeing the way you acted with my son on Major Osgood's ship, I knew he was lying when he told me you were trying to take Lynn away from
2: him. Wait a minute. Yeah, that sounds a little phony to me, too.
7: He told me to pretend that I didn't speak English so that you wouldn't try to talk to me.
2: Why shouldn't we talk to you?
7: Because he didn't want you to know the truth. I didn't know the truth until those two ships arrived today. Two Tibetan officials came on them, and after the major told them about my son, I heard them bidding for him. And now I know that either one would kill him to keep the other one from getting him.
2: Yeah, you need a drink.
7: No, I don't. You've got to believe me. My son was lotus-born.
2: Lotus-born? How's that work?
7: He has a small birthmark on his back that is shaped exactly like a lotus blossom with seven petals.
2: Red?
3: Yeah, it's here all right, Skipper. Right between his shoulder blades.
2: Okay, what's the rest of it?
7: It makes of him a very special baby. Major Osgood told me that Lin must go to Tibet to take the place of the 14th Sugar Lama, who died during the same hour in which my son was born. If it were ordained, I was willing to give up my son. But I didn't know that he'd be bargained over as a political pawn by two power-crazy officials.
2: Where was your son born?
7: In San Francisco. Major Osgood's brother was the doctor who delivered him. Then while the major kept us in hiding, he sent a man named Grimes to Tibet. It all sounded like the grand dreams that every mother has for her son. But now it's nothing. They'll kill him. I know they will.
2: No, I don't think they will. I don't think they'll lay a finger on your son as long as he's on this ship.
7: But they'll be here after him. If you knew what it meant to them, either one would have the power to rule the Buddhist world if he could take Lin with him. They'll do anything to get him.
2: Now, look, there's a cabin right through that passageway. Small, but it's private. Now, here's some clothes about eight sizes too big for you, but they're dry. You'll feel better when you get into them. Now, go on. We'll take care of the kid.
7: All right, Captain Carney.
3: Yeah. Well, how do you like this?
2: Well, it's great. Well, we can't toss little Charlie here to the wolves, can we?
3: No. Not till he gets some hair on his chest, anyway. And now look at him. The thankless little brat. He gets us into this mess, and now he goes to sleep.
2: Red, I'll match you to see who goes forward to tell the crew. We'll have to call out.
3: No, I'm not matching, no.
2: Captain. Oh, hold it, Red.
0: Captain Carney, sir.
2: Didn't take him long, did it? Go tell the story to the crew, Red. Bring two men back here wearing two automatics apiece, carrying rifles.
0: Captain Carney, we're coming aboard.
2: Well, the kid's asleep. Hide him a little better with that blanket before you go. I'll go out and match lies with the major. Yeah.
0: Good evening, Captain. I beg forgiveness for this rather brazen boarding of your vessel,
2: sir. I'll put that in my log, Major. What do you want?
0: First, I would like to present to you my associate, Mr. William Grimes.
9: Happy to meet you, Captain.
2: How are you, Grimes?
0: Captain, events have a mere fraction of an hour ago taken a distressing turn.
2: Yeah, what happened?
0: My charge is a comely Chinese girl and her infant son have disappeared, sir. Lock, stock, and barrel.
2: Huh? Why'd you come here?
9: Well, just on a chance first, Captain, but maybe we were right. You got the marks of wet feet on your deck here.
0: I thought you have, sir. Leading directly to your cabin.
2: Yeah, I just took a dip.
0: Indeed, sir. Then have you heard or laid eyes upon this, upon my disappearing passenger?
1: In the first place, I haven't had time to look or listen. In the second place, I don't care.
0: Well, now, there's a strangely familiar sound. Uh-huh. Captain, I suggest that we retire to your cabin where we may discuss this like gentlemen. Well, sir?
1: Well, I don't see why not. Come on. But you could forget any ideas you might have about taking the kid off this ship. He decided he didn't want to be a llama.
0: You are aware of the startling truth. Then, sir, surely you jest when you intimate that he will be denied the honor, glory, and homage which are his just due.
1: Oh, what are you handing me?
0: Well, the find of the century, sir. It is destiny. Destiny that is rushing him headlong toward his rightful position as the 15th Sugai Lama. Who, sir? Who, I ask, would dare to stand in the way of destiny? Who, sir?
1: I would, and take it easy with that desk.
0: You made him hysterical with your sacrilegious statement, Captain. Mr. Grimes, quiet the child.
1: Stay away from them, Grimes. Listen, matey, you sold his mother this bilge up to a point.
0: Yes, indeed, sir.
1: You've evidently sold your emissaries from the Orient on it. Maybe you've even sold yourself, but I don't buy so easily. And the mother lost interest when your two politicians started fighting over the kid like it was a pork barrel bill being shoved through Congress.
0: That, I must say, is an odd reaction, since she herself would be ennobled and held in the reverence due a queen.
1: Not so odd when it looked like the bargaining would end with the kid being knocked off by one of your boys so the other one couldn't have him.
0: Yes, you're the pessimistic one, Captain. I will admit that the emissaries coming from rival prelates did become somewhat feverish in their bargaining.
1: While we're on the subject of that bargaining, who was the highest bidder going to pay? Who was going to collect?
0: Why, it may surprise you to learn that I was.
1: No, it doesn't. Why else would you bring two men from rival prelates to your little auction? The kid's staying on this ship and you're leaving.
9: Not so fast, Connie.
0: You are, of course, assuming that you have the right to interfere in a matter which is most definitely none of your affair.
1: Yeah, since the boy was born in the States and this is an American ship. Is that enough, Major?
0: Yes, you are a stickler, Captain. Yes, it's enough. I ask one small favor, Captain. More in desperation than in the hope of any show of generosity from you. It may indeed save my life as well as that of Mr. Grimes.
1: What is it?
0: I beg of you, sir, allow me to bring to this cabin my two erstwhile clients so that they may at least view the infant. If they do not see him, sir, their anger will no doubt reach extremes fatal to me as well as to my associate, Mr. Grimes.
1: Yeah. All right, Major, I'll give it a try.
0: Thank you.
1: But I'm going to have some armed crewmen in here.
0: Needless precaution, Captain. I assure you that our arrival will be in the spirit of the evening, sir. That of peace on earth and goodwill toward men.
1: By the time he got back with them, we had the cabin ready for the audience. We had the child bedded down in my bunk with his mother sitting beside him, and two crewmen heavy with weapons standing on each side of the cabin. The two Tibetans were draped in long robes and wore the black skullcaps of their station. The first was thin, with an angular face and snapping black eyes.
0: I would like to present Yafel Langdun, the emissary from Sugai, Captain Kearney.
10: It is with honor that I greet you, Captain.
1: Welcome aboard.
10: This, then, is the child.
1: The second was older, heavier, with a set face that looked as though it had forgotten how to smile.
0: I would like to present Rahima Kashgar, the emissary from Shigatse, Captain Kearney.
11: I greet you from the heart, Captain.
1: Welcome aboard.
11: I would see the child without further waste of time.
1: The two robed figures bent silently over the sleeping boy, moved him with gentle hands, lifted the blanket so that they could see the lotus mark on his back. They stood, still silent, for almost a minute, then turned toward me.
10: We would be honored to take the child now and make our decision as to which of us he will...
1: Wait a minute. I thought you knew. Nobody's taking the child.
10: What words are those? The boy belongs
1: Major,
10: to us?
1: But these men understood. I thought you told them, no
0: tell
1: one...
0: them? Gad, Captain, what could I tell them, save that you, sir, stand defiantly before them in the very act of kidnapping the child?
11: What words are those?
10: The Major took with his hands our payment. We will take the child by force if
11: he
10: we must.
11: He goes with us to Tibet.
10: We have fulfilled our bargain to you,
0: I
10: Major.
0: I, too, have fulfilled my obligations. I have brought you to the child. From now on, gentlemen, your negotiations are with the captain.
1: There aren't going to be any negotiations. I'm going to see that this kid and his mother get back to San Francisco.
10: You will not be successful, Captain. We are well armed. We will not permit you to go until we have the child.
1: We got more threats of armed boarding parties from the Tibetans as we helped them over the side. I pulled the crew the rest of the way out of their party mood, armed them. And in the faint light of the westing moon, we watched the Oriental crews join forces on the lugger. All in all, it was a great Christmas Eve. And the poor little guy who was causing it all slept peacefully through it on my bunk.
3: Shoot. Well, what do we do? Just sit here?
1: We can't sail out. They'll swarm all over us if we start to move.
3: What a holiday.
1: Listen, Red. If we can hold out until the moon drops behind the ponds and we get some shadow out here, I'm going to try something anyway.
3: Yeah, what?
1: I think the way to spring this trap is through the major. But I gotta have something to bargain with. Red, if we can get our heaviest hawser around his anchor cable and secure it ashore, I think I'll have it. You think it can be done?
3: Listen, I changed the baby tonight. After that, anything's a breeze.
1: Forty minutes later, it was dark enough for us to go to work. With only a few yards between us and the lorry, I was able to make the hole swim underwater. But I found something better than the anchor cable to use. Groping down the curve of the lorry's steel bow for depth, my hand hit a metal ring welded to the hull to be used for bracing in dry dock. I slipped my line through it, headed back toward the Queen. Fifteen minutes later, Red had the other end of the hawser secured, and the lorry was moored neatly to shore. I went into the cabin for dry clothes, jotted a radio message down on a blank, and rode over to the lorry. Grimes met me at the top of the ladder with a Thompson sub held ready at his hip and ushered me into the salon.
0: Well, sir, a visit that I must confess is quite unexpected.
1: Oh, it's the Christmas spirit, Major. Give and receive.
0: I don't follow you, sir.
1: You will. It's simple. I have you to thank for being bottled up. Now you have me to thank for the same thing. With me, it's the Tibetans. With you, it's a stout hawser from your ship's bottom to a palm tree ashore.
0: Mr. Grimes, if you please, hand me your weapon. Go at once astern and test the captain's integrity.
9: Don't take your eyes off him, Major.
0: Never fear, I shan't. You're an extraordinary fellow, Captain Gould, to such lengths.
1: Oh, here's a radio message I sent earlier tonight to the island officials on Fanning, 100 or so miles north. You accused me of kidnapping the youngster, so I've accused you of the same thing.
0: Christmas Island Major Gregory Osgood and Accomplice Grimes kidnapping two innocent national receptor at the payment urgent request and arresting us. Why, actually, Captain, this is no more than a sheet of foolscap. Am I to take your word that you made this
1: No, you don't have to take my word. Why don't you wait for the patrol boat? It'll be in tomorrow.
0: Beastly situation.
1: Yeah. What do you suggest, Major?
0: Does it feel to you that the ship's making sternway, Captain?
1: I know it isn't.
0: Yes, sir. Perhaps you have a suggestion as to how we might extricate ourselves from this deadlock. Have you now?
1: Yeah. Give and receive. You call your Tibetans off the boy and me, and I'll call the arresting officers off of you.
0: Discouraging thought, sir, since I would be forced to return to them the payment already received.
1: You couldn't spend it in prison anyway.
0: Now, that was unnecessarily cruel rejoinder, sir. Assuming that my actions were, as per your suggestion, how then would you proceed?
1: Well, it's simple. Radio them that the first message was based upon faulty information. Tell them to ignore it. What would your story be?
0: I presume that I would be forced to tell the truth.
1: Mm-hmm.
0: That actually the boy is by no means metaphysically fitted to become the Sugai Lama.
1: I figured as much.
0: Yes, he was born at least 4 days before the Lama's death. Someone tampered with his birth records. Well, sir. Oh, Mr. Grimes.
12: Oh, we're caught fast, all right, Major. The line must be fastened to a dry dock hook. It's too deep to reach.
0: You've seen only one small portion of our dilemma, Mr. Grimes. Go fetch the chests we so recently received from the emissaries. For our very freedom, we are forced to return them.
12: What? You mean you're going to give them back?
0: Yes, in the ancient spirit of Christmas, to give is to receive. If you please, Mr. Grimes, it would be wise of you never to forget that.
1: He stopped at the Queen on his way back from his visit with the Tibetans, a sadly deflated major. His clothes torn, his face bruised, his hands raised pathetically. We told him we'd cast off the hawser and that the lorry was free to sneak away in the darkness. He climbed back to his small boat.
0: Goodbye, gentlemen, and sad paradox. I feel driven to wish a Merry Christmas to you all.
1: Same to you, Major.
3: And many of them.
6: Captain, could I have a word with you?
1: Yeah, sure, Nelson. What is it?
6: Well, Captain, it's 2 a.m., but the men have been waiting, and they wondered if it would be all right.
1: You mean they want to have that party now, Nelson?
6: Yeah, that's right, Captain. They were awful disappointed.
1: Well, turn them loose, Nelson. We missed Christmas Eve, but we got 22 hours of Christmas Day ahead of us.
6: Yeah, sir, there's nothing like an early start.
1: Well, we got that, no mistake. Let's see what we can make of it.
13: Hey! It's the deck! Come every last one to study it! We got a celebration to take care of!
14: And come out, sing your carol, or you'll be home storming the deck for the rest of the night!
1: What it proved, I guess, was that time is relative and that Christmas is Christmas, even on Christmas Island. The lorry and the other ships moved out, and the men were like kids again. Packages were ripped open, gifts compared. The cook's spread, slightly stale from the long wait, was wolfed down. The bottles moved.
2: The lagoon began to echo to the same carols that St. Mark's choir was singing. Ours weren't good, but they were loud.
15: Brightly shone the moon that night, so the frost was cruel. Burned the firm and came in sight, gathering them.
2: All but one of our number enjoyed them, and he was a loud minority. I wondered if he'd ever realize what this particular Christmas meant to him. But when I looked at his mother cradling him in her arms, I knew he would. The joy that shone from her face was different from ours. I couldn't help but think that her feelings must have been pretty much like those of the other mother. The way she held her tiny son and looked, not at us, not at our jewelry Christmas tree, not at the island or the sky, but beyond, into a clear but unknown future. Looking at her, I felt for just

0: arrested for 24 hours after the party, during which a cutter arrived from Fanning Islands to pick up Sheen Yang Sing and her son and get them headed back toward the States. By 3 that afternoon, we nosed out through the reef and into the Southeast Trade. The men moved to their station slowly, looking out over the stern at the island and remembering a laugh or a song and the meaning of good comradeship. The block snapped taut. The reeves groaned under the halyards. The big mainsail bellied out in the breeze. The jib shot up. The mizzen swung into work. And the Scarlet Queen seemed to shake herself a little before she got balanced between wind and water, dropped her port rail, and settled down into her course. Then her rigging sang and her deck started to glisten with the spray she kicked into the wind that swept across her.
1: That's a nice little breeze, Skipper. Are we getting all of it?
0: Yeah, I don't think we're missing a whiff.
1: You know, I've been feeling kind of ashamed, Skipper.
0: About what, Red?
1: About that Christmas party. All was great and we all knocked ourselves out and got a lot of presents, but we didn't do one thing for our queen here.
0: Oh, Red.
1: No, not even a new pennant. Not one piece of new line.
0: No.
1: I'll bet you didn't even give her a thought.
0: Oh, blazes, I didn't. That's why I don't feel guilty like you do.
1: Oh, I don't know.
0: Well, think it over.
1: Well,
0: all the things that happened aboard her. She was Christmas. Her whole work. How are you going to top that?
1: Would a wassail do?
0: Right. A Christmas toast.
1: Here, Skipper. To the Queen?
0: To the Scarlet Queen. After you, mate. After you.

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2: 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It's called Cupboard Love. 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Keeps it moist and squeezy. That's right. It's a new kind of cat food. Moist. It's good for you. Like it?
3: 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What the well-cared-for cat has for dinner.
4: 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I'll put one at Lads onto it. Very nice, young Harold. If you like that sort of thing.
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5: Afloat with Henry Morgan. Captain Morgan becomes certain in his mind that the girl he knows as Antoinette de Lacy is an imposter. So he and Colonel Atterbury return to the grounds of Sir Thomas Montfort's home to await her return. Meanwhile, Dolores and Dietz, having obtained the Aztec necklet from Morgan's cabin, join Kitty outside the Dolphin Tavern and wait to betray Jeffrey Hunter to the authorities. When Jeffrey arrives, Kitty gives a signal to the men to arrest him. When it is too late, Kitty realizes what she has done, and a wave of remorse and hysteria sweeps over her. Dolores quietly threatens Kitty that unless she pulls herself together, she will have a death more terrible than she could ever imagine.
6: Who are you to speak to me in this way?
7: It does not matter who I am. You will just do as you are told. Go back into the tavern as Diaz says. Wear the necklet. Go to your quarters. Take the necklet off and return to your duties. That is all that you have to do.
6: Yes, all right.
7: And remember, there is to be no nonsense, no foolish behavior. The affair is now taken out of your hands. Now go and carry out our orders.
6: Yes.
8: Yes, I'll go.
7: Good. Now, Diaz, back to the carriage.
9: You are wonderful in dealing with Kitty, Dolores. How did you manage it?
7: Oh, it is all very simple, Diaz. Kitty belongs to a superstitious race. The fact that a masked woman would speak to her like I did was enough to put terror into her heart. Have no fear. She will do exactly as she is told.
9: Then we have no need to worry about anything, huh?
7: Wait. I've told her to carry out your instructions. But I have no idea as to why you wish her to do that. I've had to trust you up until now, Diaz, so I will have to trust you further. Will you tell me why you wish her to return to the Dolphin Tavern wearing the necklace?
9: Yes, surely the reason is obvious. The necklace was stolen this evening. Hunter disappears. It is well known all over Port Royal that Kitty holds Hunter in affection. Tonight, 100 men shall see her walk through the tavern wearing the necklace. 100 men will remember Kitty wearing it, And 100 men will believe, now that Hunter has disappeared, that Hunter took it to give to Kitty.
7: But once Morgan knows that Kitty has the necklace, do you think he will sit back and not try to see her? Of course he won't. He will not rest until he has seen her.
9: And not as simple as all that, Dolores. Kitty will not be found in the morning.
7: Oh, then you are going to take her tonight. He's not at a risk. You know there might be a week's delay before the ship from Cuba calls to take her off this island.
9: I know. But we had to take the Aztec necklace tonight, and we have to take Kitty tonight.
7: Yes, but where are we going to take her?
9: Oh, that is very ironical. Overlooking the swamps, there is an old stone hut. It's been deserted for years. It is there that I shall take Kitty.
7: And why is that ironical?
9: Because the swamp over which the hut looks will be the place that Jeffrey Hunter is sent to work. That is the place where all the escaped convicts are sent to die. In that hut she will stay until we leave Jamaica.
7: And the Aztec necklace?
9: Then, my dear Dolores, we stay in my possession until we are on the high seas. Your Kitty and me. It will remain in my possession, my dear Dolores, until we are in sight of Cuba.
10: And what of Kitty? Kitty, who has been caught up in a violent maelstrom of emotion. As though hypnotized, she returns to the Dolphin Tavern. Everything has happened so quickly, mind is dulled by pain and fear. Tears are smarting her eyes. An unknown terror has laid its icy fingers in the hut. The cold, merciless words spoken to her by the masked woman has brought to her mind all the superstitions born generations back in her Irish ancestry. Hardly conscious of what she is doing, dimly aware in that Irish psychic way that her fate is destined, she threads her way through the dirty, littered tables. Passes the foul-mouthed, oathing men, not conscious that a hush falls suddenly over the place. The reflections from the smoking, flickering oil lamps, which dimly pierce the tavern's gloom, have picked out the dazzling brilliance of the necklet, which nestles in the whiteness of Kitty's throat. With the glory of a setting sun, it twinkles like an enchantress's eye in the gloom of the dingy surroundings. Not a man in the tavern has not heard of the Aztec necklet and knows to whom it belongs. 100 pairs of eyes follow her. Their expressions change for the moment from greed to amazement. And then as their dull brains register the fact, a new expression creeps in. Ugly smiles creep over their face. Tongues gently moisten lips. For Kitty, unaware of the fact, wears the necklet like an ancient Irish queen. But not one man puts forth a hand to detain her. For when the pack is in full cry, the first who makes the move is torn to pieces by the others. Suddenly a gently swaying curtain catches Kitty's eye. It's the curtain which covers the alcove wherein Geoffrey had taken her in his arms. With the pain of a searing hot iron, the memory of it comes up from the deep recesses of her mind. She tastes once more his kiss, feels the bruising pressure of his lips, knows the strength of his arms, the hunger in his heart.
6: Oh, Geoffrey, Geoffrey, why have I done this to you?
10: But the tavern brings forth no answer, because she knows the answer. And the actions of hate and jealousy which are once sped can never be recalled. With a strangled sob in her throat, the dammed up emotions are released, and with tears upon her cheeks, she goes to her humble quarters. And on the other side of town, in a verminous, damp cell, chained by the ankle to the stone wall, is Geoffrey Hunter. It is dark, pitch black. Time loses its relativity. It ceases to exist. There is just blackness, dampness, and rats.
0: So you've come back to make sure I'm still here.
8: You'll be learning soon, Hunter, that it's wiser for a man in your position to keep his mouth shut.
0: What do you want? Well, I recognize you now. You're the man who arrested me. For the moment, the brilliance of your lantern rather blinded me. I couldn't make you out.
8: If you're wise, you'll answer a few questions. Now, don't try any lies, because for the last hour, I've been talking to someone. Someone who knows you very well.
0: Yes?
8: I had him brought here to the jail especially, just to tell me what he knows about you and your past history. Sent out from England on a convict ship, weren't you?
0: To whom have you been speaking?
8: Ah, you must know him. Didn't he recognize you earlier in the Dolphin Tavern? A man named Glegg. It was he who put your little game away, wasn't it?
0: What else did you learn from him?
8: I learned that you were sent out not so very long ago. I think I can explain your brief reign of liberty. A convict ship was due here and never arrived, lost in a cyclone. It was thought all hands were lost. You were aboard that, weren't you, Hunter? How did you get ashore? Did any others get away with you? By heavens, man, will you answer me?
0: I'm not admitting anything.
8: Don't you realize what you're going to? What's going to happen to you? We treat escaped convicts and escaped slaves the same way as we treat murderers. You're going to your death, Hunter. You're going to work in the swamps. You know how long a man lives there. If he lives 10 days, we think he lives to a ripe old age. The alligators don't get him. The snakes do. The cards are stacked against you, Hunter. Now, why don't you be reasonable and listen to me? Give me the information I require, and who knows? I might be able to make it a little easier for you. Now, tell me about that ship that went down. Did any others come ashore with you?
0: I am not such a fool as to tell you, mister. There's nothing that you can do to save me from going to the swamps. You just want me to tell you so as to make your task easier. I'm not going to do it. If you want to know anything, you can find out for yourself.
8: All right, Hunter. You'll get everything that's coming to you. You can have no idea of the hell you're going to, the pain and the humiliation you're going to suffer.
0: I'll risk that.
8: You seem pretty sure of yourself, don't you? You think there might be something to stop you going there, eh?
0: I have friends.
8: There's not a person on this island who can stop your going just where you're going tomorrow.

0: I think we can congratulate ourselves on a successful evening, Dolores.
1: It has all taken longer than I thought. The hour must be late. Oh, I hope Sir Thomas Mutford doesn't realize the time I reach home and start asking me what questions. Now, dear, we have to keep our heads. Nothing must go wrong in the next week before the ship comes to take us to Cuba. What about the necklace?
0: Have no fear. It will not remain long in Kitty's possession.
1: It had better not. Too many people saw her wearing it tonight. Too many others are anxious to get their hands on it. Tell me, what is your program? Are you returning to your ship?
0: Later, yes. But first of all, I have to deal with Kitty. You see, she will finish her duties in the tavern not long before dawn, and then she's free to retire to her quarters for a few hours. When she goes there, I'll be waiting for her. And in the gray light of dawn, I'll take her to the hiding place. There she will be kept prisoner till our ship sails for Cuba.
1: Yes, and then?
0: And then what is done, when all that is done, I return to the ship. I'll express surprise and dismay when Captain Morgan finds the body of Matthew and discovers that the necklace is missing.
1: Well, it is almost dawn, dear. Goodbye now. Play your part well, and we will succeed in everything.
0: And I know you'll not try to betray me, because I hold the Aztec necklace.
2: It is getting deuced late, Morgan. I'm getting cramped crouching here in these bushes.
3: Yes, that I know. I'm getting worried, Colonel Atterbury.
2: Do you think the girl has somehow managed to give us the slip and is already in the house?
3: No, that couldn't be possible. Know what the devil the girl could be up to. Listen. The carriage returning at last. Still a long way off. A noise carriage this time of day over great distances. Look, Colonel. On the veranda, not far from the front door, there's a green sun curtain. What say we go there? We'll be able to observe this woman at much closer quarters.
2: Do you think she will see us?
3: No, it'll be very dark there. But she'll be standing under the hanging lantern when she opens the front door.
2: All right. Let's run across now.
3: Right.
2: I only hope we have the time to conceal ourselves before she arrives.
3: Yes. It's still some way off. Just past the front door and we'll be in the shelter of the curtain.
4: What the devil? Colonel Atterbury. Captain Morgan. What in the name of thunder are you doing here?
5: This is an unforeseen circumstance. Dolores is about to arrive, but should she find Sir Thomas, Morgan, and Colonel Atterbury talking at this late hour, surely her suspicions must be aroused. Don't miss the next episode of Afloat with Henry Morgan.

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0: The BBC presents Satellite 7, an adventure serial in 8 parts by Angus McVicar. The storyteller is 15-year-old Jake Thompson. Part 5, Late Night Rendezvous.
1: That afternoon in the launching bay, we solved one mystery. Professor Walters and his scientists were planning to send a rocket around the moon and bring it back again to Shuna. But we still didn't know who had tried to sabotage the timing apparatus, though luckily Roderick McIntyre soon discovered the fault and repaired it. That night, Tony and I went to bed early and lay talking to each other in the dark.
2: Another thing, Jake. Why were the professor and Roderick McIntyre so forthcoming this afternoon? Why did they confide in us? I mean, in their eyes, we were only kids, but they treated us like, well, like distinguished scientific visitors.
1: Well, the professor wanted to make up for being so suspicious.
2: Well, maybe, but there was more to it than that. Why should he give us all the details of a top-secret operation?
1: Well, I don't suppose he would have done if the launching date was still the 21st. But they're firing the rocket tomorrow at 10:00. It couldn't do any harm at this late stage.
2: Yes, you may be right there, too, but I don't know. I felt they had a definite purpose in telling us so much.
1: Oh, you're making a mystery out of nothing, Tony.
2: Now, look, Jake, motives are always a mixture. Nothing in this life is ever clean-cut black and white. The professor was probably trying to be friendly, but there was some other reason as well, I'm sure of it. Well,
1: there's only one other possible reason.
2: What's that?
1: Well, he may have thought that by telling us about the launching at 10 tomorrow, he was also telling the spy.
2: Now you're talking, Jake. But what I can't understand is why he should want the spy to know. Whoever it is, the spy, I mean, he's desperate. He's already tried to sabotage the timing apparatus, and, well, when he knows the rocket's going off tomorrow, he may get more desperate still.
1: Maybe that's just it. The professor's trying to force his hand to make him act in too much of a hurry and give the show away.
2: Jake, has it occurred to you that the professor himself may be the spy? Or at any rate, in league with the spy?
1: What? The professor?
2: Yes. Or McIntyre.
1: Gosh, but suppose you could be right.
3: Oh, anyway, we can't do much about it at the moment.
2: Oh, it's nearly 1:00 in the morning. I thought we'd try a spot of shut-eye and we'll see what we can do.
1: Wait! What was that?
2: Sounded like the front door. Somebody going out.
1: At this time of night?
2: I'll have a look. You can just see the front path from this window near the moon.
1: See anything?
2: Yes. It's Mr. O'Neill, heading for the high bank between the cliffs.
1: Baggy says he often goes out for midnight walks when he stops writing.
2: Sure, but it might be a good idea to follow him and see exactly where he does go.
1: Tony, you don't mean that.
2: I don't mean anything. But as I said, it's up to us to keep a sharp lookout, Jake. Come on, get your flannels and jersey on.
1: Okay, Tony.
2: If we go out by the window, nobody will hear us.
1: Right.
2: Hurry up, Jake. We don't want Mr. O'Neill to get too far ahead of us.

0: Keep going, Jake. We're almost at the top.
1: Okay, Tony. Are you sure he went this way?
0: Pretty certain. I caught sight of his leather jacket a couple of minutes ago, glinting in the moonlight going over the top. Oh, here we are. Oh, there are the lights of the station.
1: Sure, warm. No engine tonight, Tony.
0: I noticed that. It's like a sleeping beast gathering its strength.
1: Yes. Tony, yonder he is going downhill, about 100 yards in front.
0: Yes, heading for the station. I thought we'd spot him from here. Come on.
1: It's a queer direction to be going for a midnight walk.
0: That remains to be seen.
1: We can't be going in. The guards would stop them.
0: It depends. Wait. Look, he's not going in. He's turning right, see? Towards the rocks above the cliff.
1: So he is.
0: Easy now, Jake. He may spot us if we get any closer.
1: Okay. Wait, he stopped. Beside that big boulder.
0: Hold it. Yeah. Yes, you're right. Get down, quick. This tuft of heather will do. Come on.
1: He seems to be waiting for something.
0: Or somebody.
1: Yes.
0: Shh. I thought so. Yonder, see? Coming up the slope from the station.
1: What? Golly, it's Billy Hackett.
0: It's Billy, all right.
1: But what does it mean? The Stone Mill and Billy meeting here at 1:30 in the morning?
0: Your guess is as good as mine, Jake. Look, we'll try and wriggle forward towards that clump of winds over there, see? We might be able to hear them better from there.
1: Right.
0: Shh, be careful, Jake, for goodness sake.
1: Billy, was that loose twig? I didn't see it.
0: They don't seem to have heard. Come on. We're almost there. Easy does it. Right. We're quite hidden here among the winds.
1: Oh, I'm all prickles already.
0: Oh, be your age, Jake. Can you hear anything?
1: Not a thing.
0: Oh, the wind's in the wrong direction for a start. What's that Billy's doing?
1: Handing something over. Mr. O'Neill's put it in his pocket.
0: Looked like an envelope to me.
1: I think it was an envelope. Golly, they're coming this way.
0: Billy must be walking part of the way back with them. Not a sound.
2: What's more, Mr. O'Neill, he don't suspect a thing. Honest, he don't.
3: I hope you're right. Now that the launch has been put forward, we've got to work fast.
2: Look, what about facing up to
3: it? Too risky. We can't afford to make a mistake.
2: But that note I gave you...
3: We need more than that. But remember, the important thing is to change the ammunition.
4: Sure, leave that to me. But you have your own gun handy, just in case, eh?
3: Don't worry. There's another thing, Billy. It's been puzzling me a lot.
1: Tony, you hear that?
0: I certainly did.
1: We've got to work fast, Mr. O'Neill said. Gosh, I just can't believe it.
0: Believe what?
1: Mr. O'Neill and Billy are the spies. I mean, they're both so decent and friendly. And then there's Bridie.
0: Oh, spies are always decent and friendly. It's part of their camouflage. What makes you think that Mr. O'Neill and Billy are the spies?
1: You heard them, didn't you? About the ammunition and the gun.
0: I know, but... Have they gone?
1: There's not a sign of them. What do we do now?
0: Wait here in the winds for another 10 minutes.
1: Well, do we have to? It's pretty uncomfortable. Are we going to tell the professor about what they were seeing?
0: Oh, I still think the least said soonest mended, Jake. We don't want to complicate things, especially for Professor Walters. He'll have enough to worry him by 10 o'clock tomorrow morning.
1: But they've given themselves away, and Mr. O'Neill and Billy... Oh!
0: What's wrong?
1: The wind. They're prickly.
0: Oh, never mind that. Look, Jake. I think I've worked it out. I think I know who it is.
1: The spy, you mean?
0: Yes. Make yourself as comfortable as possible for a minute and I'll explain. You'll forget all about the prickles when I tell you something.

0: Tony said convinced me all right. It also convinced me that the whole business was very tricky. If we spoke out of turn, we might upset everything, including the launching of Satellite 7. We went back to the cottage and got into our room again by way of the window. Strangely enough, after all the excitement, we both went to sleep at once. But at 4 o'clock in the morning...
1: Who's that?
2: Me. O'Neill. Get up quickly. A message has just come from the station.
1: A message?
2: One of the guards brought it. 0 hour has been changed again.
0: Golly.
2: Come on up, you get Jake.
1: Quick,
2: the rocket now goes off at 6 o'clock. 4 hours earlier than we thought.
1: So that's why the professor spoke so frankly yesterday afternoon. You were right, Jake.
0: He must have known it all the time it would be 6 o'clock.
2: Harry, boy.
0: He made all his calculations.
2: Exactly. I quite agree. I think he wanted to surprise someone.
1: Wait a minute. Just put my shoe on. There. Right, Mr. O'Neill.
2: Good.
1: We're ready now.
2: Now, we have to report to the luncheon bay by 5:30 at the latest. Granny and Bridie are making some breakfast for us in the kitchen.
3: Come away, Miss Bridie. You're not eating a thing.
4: I'm not hungry, Granny.
3: Oh, I know it's early to be having breakfast, but it may be a long time before we get another decent meal. The last time we were up at the station for our launching, all we got was a cup of tea. I'm sure you remember.
4: Oh, I do remember, but this is different.
2: She's still half asleep. Isn't that the trouble, Bridie?
4: No, it isn't, Father. It's just that I can't help thinking of that big rocket. What if something goes wrong?
5: Even if it does go wrong, Bridie, we'll be all right. Under all that concrete...
2: I shouldn't worry. If there's any kind of failure near the ground, there are special precautions. Walters told me so himself. An atomic explosion is impossible until the motor comes into action in the stratosphere. By then, it will be too high to do any harm.
3: Yes, Father, there's talking sense, dear. When the scientists came to Shuna at first, I was like you, worried and anxious about the things I didn't know about. The rockets and the strange engines that wail and screech like banshees in the dark. But my daughters and my son wrote to me explaining all about it, and I decided I was foolish to be worrying. I put my trust in Providence.

0: that my daughter and my son wrote to me explaining all about it. And I decided I was foolish to be worrying. I put my trust in Providence, Miss Bright.
1: Oh, I know that's how I should feel, Granny, but I'm not so much afraid of getting hurt. What I'm really afraid of is that the whole thing will be a terrible failure, and all the other countries will make fun of us.
2: Ach, somehow I don't think Professor Walters is going to fire a dud. If you remember, he was in charge of our first three launches. He hasn't had a failure yet.
3: Gosh, just think of it, Mr. McNeil. In another 12 hours or so, by 6 o'clock this evening, we may be looking at pictures of the hidden side of the moon.
1: Maybe they'll show traces of old buildings, you know. Remains of a vanished civilization.
2: I shouldn't think so for one minute, Jake. Most astronomers seem to think that both sides of the moon are alike. Dry, crater plains of powdered pumice stone.
0: Oh, well, and what does it matter anyway? It's not the moon that's important. It's that ordinary folk should have the courage to reach out for it.
2: Now, there you are. There speaks the true philosopher. Oh, my goodness, look at the time. Here, we'll have to get a move on. Oh,
0: well, come on then, Brady. We better get the table.
3: Come on, Jake. We'll collect the things in the bedroom. Come on.
1: Okay, Tony. Tony, can't we do something?
4: About the spy, you mean?
1: Yes. Anything may not happen before 6 o'clock.
4: Easy now, Jake, easy. I told you the spy suspects nothing. And when the rocket does go off at 6 o'clock, there may be a big surprise in store for... You know who I mean.

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0: Jell-O pudding.
1: Yum, yum, yum.
0: Jell-O tap. 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
3: Sorry.
2: Nougat and caramel golden light.
3: Sorry.
2: Don't forget the hazelnut in every bite. 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
3: Sorry.
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3: Sorry.
2: Nougat and caramel golden light. And don't forget the hazelnut in every bite.
3: Sorry.
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5: Spy catcher. A series of true stories of the unceasing search for enemy spies in war, based on the memoirs of Lieutenant Colonel Oreste Pinto of the Allied Counterintelligence Service. This week's story is entitled The Infernal Triangle. The part of Colonel Pinto is played by Bernard Archer.
6: In May 1945, the war in Europe had just ended, but the hunt for spies was still on. My intelligence headquarters was now in the wing of a large prison near The Hague, called as a joke, the Hotel Orange. In the first uneasy weeks of peace, hundreds of complaints and denunciations and anonymous letters arrived at my headquarters. Among them, a single sheet of paper with a message in pencil, in block capitals, and unsigned. It was in Dutch, and translated, it read, Mrs. Sanders is a Hun lover and a spy. It is your duty to investigate her. Death to traitors. There was nothing remarkable about the paper. It was from a cheap scribbling pad and had no watermark. The writing, although in block capitals, was that of an educated person and had a flowing style. The full stops were very distinct. I dislike

0: anonymous letters, but as the writer said, it was my duty to investigate. Saunders is a very common Dutch name, and it took me several hours to list all the married women in the district who bore the name, and several days to whittle the list down to one possible name. When I had done this, I decided that I should first call on the mayor. Morning, Mayor.
1: Oh, please sit down. Now, what can I do for you?
0: Well, I'd like you to read this note, sir.
1: Oh, thank you.
0: Now, what do you think of it?
1: Must you investigate this, Colonel?
0: Yes, I think so. What's your opinion?
1: I don't know. It's a very delicate problem. I just don't know what to advise.
0: You know this woman?
1: Yes. But it's the husband, Ernst Saunders, that I'm thinking about. He's the hero of our resistance, and he's just returned to us. Tortured, broken, and in ill health. That's what the Germans did to him. He returned to us only a month ago, very ill. We had to find special food for him. You see, he did so much for us. We even raised a special fund for him, because he hasn't any money now.
0: And his wife?
1: His wife? Oh, I expect you want this bag.
0: Oh, thank you.
1: Colonel, I'd like to impress this on you. She's been wonderful. She's devoted herself to him, she's nursed him carefully, and she's bringing him back to life. We're all very grateful to her.
0: Then why should anyone write this?
1: I don't know. But there's always someone who's jealous of a hero.
0: Jealous of him or of her?
1: Again, I don't know. You know what's happening here. There are jealousies, there are old scores to be settled.
0: What did her husband do for the resistance?
1: Before the war, Ernst Saunders was a master printer. You wouldn't think so now, but before the war, his printing shop was the best in our town. He was a craftsman, you understand? When the Germans came, they took over his printing shop, and it was there that they printed their important orders and highly confidential papers. They needed his skill, but they put guards on his printing shop, and none of the workmen could learn very much, except Ernst. He was able to learn about the new orders the Germans were preparing, and he passed this information to us. Now, this was very useful, and it saved many lives.
0: Was he betrayed?
1: We never found out.
0: Were any other members of the resistance arrested about the same time?
1: Yes, but there was always some arrest. The Germans were very active here.
0: Were any Germans billeted in the Saunders' home?
1: Yes, but they were billeted in many of our homes. Mrs. Saunders would have had no say in that.
0: Were they billeted there after he'd been arrested?
1: Yes, but also before he was arrested, so he
0: was... Who was billeted there at the time of Saunders' arrest?
1: Oh, I can tell you that. We're making a record of all Germans who were billeted on civilians for compensation and for war crimes. Yes, I have it here. A Major Hauptmann.
0: Any complaints against him?
1: No.
0: How long was he billeted there?
1: Let's see. There in September. Ernst Saunders was arrested in November. That's 2 months.
0: And how long was he there after the arrest?
1: Almost a year. Until the Germans retreated in the next winter.
0: I think I will see her.
1: Are you quite sure? Do you think this scandalous letter's worth investigating? I assure you it can only do harm.
0: Well, that's a risk that I'm afraid we'll have to take.
1: Let me know what happened.
0: Yes. Well, thank you, sir. And I'll let you know. Mrs. Saunders?
2: Yes?
0: Well, good morning. I'm Colonel Pinto. I'm in charge of security, and I'm making some inquiries in this district. I'd like to talk to you. Do you mind if I come in?
2: Please, come in. Will you come upstairs?
0: Thank you.
2: Is it about my husband?
0: Yes. Is he at home?
2: No.
0: Oh, perhaps I can see him later. But I would like to speak to you.
2: Do sit down. I was just having some coffee. Would you like some?
0: No, that's very kind of you.
2: I'm afraid it serves apt, but that's all we have.
0: It hasn't been easy for you since the war.
2: It hasn't been easy for anyone.
0: Thank you.
2: Is there some important reason for your visit?
0: Yes, Mrs. Saunders, there is. Do you mind if we talk about it now?
2: No.
0: I'd like you to read this note. Have you anything to say about that?
2: Colonel, it is your job to question people.
0: Yes?
2: Do you usually get the truth in the end?
0: Yes. In the end, I usually get the truth.
2: Then there's not much sense in telling lies to you. This letter is quite true.
0: That you're a Hun lover and a traitor.
2: No, no, not that. But what the letter means is true.
0: And what does it mean?
2: It means that in the war, Can I please tell you the story from the beginning?
0: Well, since you're going to tell me the truth, Mrs. Saunders, can we come quickly to the point? What part did you play in your husband's arrest?
2: None. It was not like that. That's not what it means. I love my husband.
0: Oh, will you tell me about his arrest?
2: Yes, yes, I will tell you. It was because he was arrested...
0: There was a German officer billeted here.
2: Yes.
0: Was he responsible for your husband's arrest?
2: No.
0: What was his name?
2: Major Hudson.
0: Well, tell me about the arrest.
2: Please, can I tell you my story?
0: Yes, I'm sorry. Forgive me. Please do.
2: Major Hartman was billeted here because he was ill. He'd been on the Eastern Front where he'd been wounded, and he was sent here to get well. He was attending hospital, he was given special rations, and he was given our best room. When he was here, for a while, he tried to make friends. He tried to make little gifts, you understand, real coffee and chocolate and things we hadn't seen for years. I wouldn't take them, and I asked that he should keep to his room. But Ernst, my husband, said that I should take them. Ernst was working in the resistance, and he didn't want this German to report us as being unfriendly. You see, Ernst was working all the time with German guards over him, and he said it would make it difficult for him.
0: Yes, I understand. And did this pretense of being friendly help?
2: We thought it did. He was a very quiet young man, and he was very grateful if Ernst would sometimes have a meal with him in his room and share his special food, and if we talked with him in the evening. My husband thought it helped him being friendly to a German officer. He was of the SS.
0: But this friendship didn't prevent your husband from being arrested.
2: No. But Major Hartman tried to help my husband.
0: How long was it after this Major came that your husband was arrested?
2: Only 2 months.
0: And did the little gifts of coffee and chocolate continue?
2: Yes.
0: Was this Major Hartman present when your husband was arrested?
2: No, he was out that evening. He came back very late and came to this room. He'd heard what had happened and said he was sorry, and also that he'd been to the prison to see Ernst and would do his best for him.
0: What could he do for him?
2: He asked me if Ernst was in the resistance. I said no. He said if he was arrested only on suspicion, he could speak for him. Being an officer of the SS, he could say that he lived here, that he'd been friendly with us, and that he'd never heard us speak against the Reich.
0: But he'd lived here only 2 months.
2: I was grateful for anything that could be done to save my husband.
0: So your husband's idea of pretending to be friendly was right.
2: Yes.
0: And what happened?
2: Next day, he went to the prison again. And when he came back, he said it was very serious. He said there was proof that my husband was in the resistance and had been passing secret information. He said Ernst was an enemy of the Reich, and if convicted, he would die, and that there was still something he could do to help.
0: Why was he so anxious to help an enemy of the Reich? Did he like your husband, or did he like living here?
2: He liked living here. Next day, he came here and told me that my husband was to be tried. He said there was no hope of him being released and great danger that he would be shot. He said that if I wished it, he would speak for Ernst and might save his life.
0: And in return for doing this?
2: He would continue to stay here.
0: As your lover?
2: Yes.
0: What did you say to that?
2: I said it was impossible. I couldn't do it. He said that my husband might be shot tomorrow, perhaps the next day. I said, if I agreed, what proof could I have that they didn't shoot him?
0: And what proof did he offer?
2: He said that he could show me a copy of the verdict of the court. I said, how would I know that they wouldn't shoot him some other time? How would I know my husband was alive?
0: What did he say?
2: He said that he could arrange for him to write to me from prison.
0: Did your husband write to you from prison?
2: Yes.
0: How long did Major Hartman stay here with you?
2: A year. He left when the British came. He said he was going to Germany.
0: What's your feeling about it now?
2: My husband is alive. He's come back to me.
0: I mean, about this German major.
2: He could have made it difficult, but he didn't. He was very, very kind.
0: What happened when your husband returned?
2: I was so pleased to see him. It didn't matter what had happened to me, just what had happened to him. They tortured him. He was very ill.
0: Well, the people have been very good to him since he came home.
2: Yes.
3: he's a hero.
0: The whole town is proud of him. I'm told they gave very generously to a fund for his recovery.
2: Yes, but I felt badly about taking the money. You see, when he returned, he'd lost his memory. He was like a child. He couldn't do anything for himself, and I had to look after him. After his prison camp had been liberated, he'd wandered for weeks in Germany. Round his waist, he had money, a lot of money. At first, he couldn't remember where he'd got it. Then he remembered that he'd found a German convoy that had been bombed by the RAF. He was starving, and he thought that there'd be food in the truck. He searched them. There was no food, just money to pay the soldiers. He was starving, and there was nothing but money, Dutch money. He took thousands of the guilder notes and tied them in bundles round his waist to make him rich so that he'd never starve again. Then he forgot about them and was still carrying them when he came home.
0: Well, don't worry about the money. If I'd been in the prison camp, I think I'd make them pay for it, too. Now, about Major Hauptmann.
2: As far as I'm concerned, it's my husband. Please, be careful what you say.
0: May I introduce myself, Mr. Saunders? I'm Pinter, Colonel Pinter. I belong to the Dutch Counterintelligence Mission stationed here. I've been making some routine inquiries in the district, and your wife very kindly offered me a cup of coffee.
4: What is it you want to know?
0: I'm acting on instructions from Berlin, from our intelligence headquarters there. It seems that they've arrested a number of high-ranking SS officers who may later be tried as war criminals. Some of them were once stationed in this district, and I've been asked to make inquiries.
4: Why do you come here?
0: Well, it's just part of a general check. We want to know how they behaved, if there are any complaints against them. You printed the German orders, and you may know their names.
4: I don't remember names.
0: One is a Colonel von Buchwald. The other is called Hauptmann, Major Hauptmann.
4: Von Buchwald? It means nothing to me. I've heard so many German names, I can't remember them.
0: Hauptmann? Major Hauptmann? Your wife was telling me that a Major Hauptmann was billeted here.
4: Yes?
0: And was concerned in your arrest.
4: Was he?
0: And if this is the same person as the officer concerned in your arrest, do you wish to make any charges against him? Or any complaints about his behavior while he was billeted here?
4: Would that mean being a witness at a trial?
0: Possibly.
4: Going to Germany?
0: Yes.
4: I won't go back to Germany again, ever. Have you seen this?
2: They tortured him.
0: May I see?
4: With lighted cigarettes on the backs of my hands to make me talk.
0: Then you have charges to make.
4: Hauptmann didn't do that. I have nothing against Hauptmann.
0: Was he concerned in your arrest?
4: He spoke for me at my trial. He stopped them shooting me for what that was worth.
0: You have no complaints?
4: I have complaints against all Germans. I would talk them into the pit for what they did to me. But I'm home now. And I'm staying home.
0: Yes, I understand. And I'm sorry if I distressed you, but I'd be grateful if you would call at my office and make a statement. A simple statement that I can pass to Berlin. We have to send them even if there's no complaint. I'm at the Hotel Orange. Good afternoon.
5: Thank you.
0: When I returned to my office, I was already determined to know the real truth behind the anonymous letter. So while I was waiting Saunders' arrival, I decided to follow another line of inquiry. Captain Vegas, please. Vegas? Do we still hold that supply of German documents? Yes, those that I dealt with the other day, Batch from Breda. But I'd like to have another look at the German notebooks. The intelligence notebooks. Yeah. I'll send them right away. While I waited, I studied the anonymous note again. And I was sure that there was more in it than the writer expected me to know.
6: The notebook, sir. And Captain Lagos will look out some others.
0: No, this will do.
6: And Mr. Saunders has come to see you, sir.
0: Oh, send him in.
6: Mr. Saunders, please. Is that all, sir?
0: Yes, thank you. Come in, Mr. Saunders.
4: Thank you.
0: Please sit down.
4: Thank you.
0: I won't keep you any longer than is necessary, but there are certain formalities. Cigarette?
4: Thank you.
0: As you can imagine, There are going to be many trials for war crimes, and we must try to get all the information we can. Our concern at the moment is one Major Hauptmann, an officer of the SS who was billeted at your home. I'm told that he was an officer from the Eastern Front where he was wounded and was here for a period of convalescence.
4: Yes.
0: As I understand it, you have no complaint about his behavior at your home.
4: I have no complaint.
0: Or would you like to testify that he spoke for you at your trial?
4: Do I have to do all this?
0: No. No. I've written down what I thought you might say.
4: I see.
0: Tell me if you want anything altered. You need only attest to its accuracy.
4: Well.
0: Shall I read it?
4: Yes.
0: You'll then write your name. Mm-hmm. I, Saunders, and you'll then write your full address. Do hereby declare that this statement made by me on the 14th day of June 1945 is a voluntary statement and made entirely of my own free will. We must start like this, so that if it's produced in court, the defense can't claim that it was made under duress. Mm-hmm. Now, from shortly after the time when Holland was occupied by the German forces until I was arrested on November the 3rd, 1943, various German officers were billeted at my home. I understand that the Court of Inquiry is primarily interested in one Major Hauptmann. Mm-hmm. I cannot recall the names of any other German officers, but wish to state that no German officer billeted at my home ever behaved incorrectly to myself or to my wife. Is that correct?
4: Yes, to the best of my knowledge.
0: The statement goes on. Major Hauptmann was the German officer billeted on me at the time of my arrest. I do further state that at this time, I knew him to be a member of the German intelligence service.
4: Why, you...
0: Please sit down. And his helpful and friendly attitude towards me saved me from an earlier arrest when I was working for the resistance and persuaded me to work for him in the German corps.
4: I didn't say that.
0: Listen. My arrest on November the 3rd was arranged by him so that...
4: I didn't say a word of that.
0: No. But you can't deny it. Can you?
4: No, of course I deny it. What is this? You made that up. You wrote that yourself.
0: Did I? Or did I find it in this German notebook?
4: You're trying a trick.
0: You read German.
4: Yes, let me see it.
0: Why are you so anxious? Why are you so upset?
4: Nothing in that about me.
0: Maybe. Maybe not. But you've told me all I need to know. Now be quiet and let's talk about Major Hauptmann. He arrives at your house. He's supposed to be convalescing. He stays for a year. That's a long time to be convalescent.
4: I know nothing about that. I wasn't here.
0: All right, let's come from another angle. You are in the resistance. You're passing on valuable information, which can only be obtained in your printing shop.
4: Well, that is true.
0: That's a very courageous thing to do. But it's only a matter of time before the Germans narrow down the source of this leak. They narrow it to you, and an arrangement is made. Oh, it's been done before. The Gestapo are good at making arrangements. It's part of this arrangement that a Major Hauptmann is billeted on you. For the first time, you have to be friendly with a German. You have to go to his room to talk things over with him. You tell your wife that you're pretending. You make her take gifts from him. And when the arrangement has been made, when your new job is arranged, there's a fake arrest.
4: I was arrested and sent to prison. You can ask my wife.
0: No, no, she was taken in by it. She's trying to protect you. She believes she saved your life. But when you came back to Holland, you were surprised to learn from your wife that Hauptmann had spoken up so bravely for you at your trial. You were surprised, because there wasn't any trial.
4: I was arrested as a member of the resistance and tried as an enemy of the Reich.
0: And an SS officer spoke up and saved your life. Why? You can't answer that, because that was only his story to your wife. Why? Why should he tell her that? Why should he tell her that when you know that there never was a trial? We have all the captured documents for this area, and you were never tried.
4: You can't prove that. Just because you can't find the papers.
0: All right, now let's talk about the money. The money you didn't tell the mayor about. In the retreat, the Germans were short of trucks and they were short of petrol. So they had to leave a lot of valuable equipment behind. They could take only what was essential, only what they had trucks for. Are you telling me that they loaded some of them with worthless paper money to take back to Germany? Dutch money? What use was it to them? It was no use to them. And it wasn't in a military convoy, bombed or unbombed. Where did you get it?
4: I stole it from the German trucks.
0: And I don't believe you. I had some sympathy for you. You worked for the resistance and you were then forced to work for the Germans. There was a job they forced you to do. I don't yet know what that job was. But this was the payment for it. And you weren't going to give it up.
3: The Dutch people will never believe this.
7: Why not?
3: Because every occupied town must have a resistance hero. In this town, I am the hero. They need me. And this is their proof.
7: Your scar?
3: Yes!
7: They're not even real. I saw that this morning. I've seen too many hands and faces scarred by the Gestapo to be taken in by that. How did you fake it? Acid?
3: They won't believe you. They daren't. They'd sooner shoot you than me.
7: Not when they hear the story. The arrival of this unattached SS officer, Hauptmann. Your friendship with him. Talking to him in his room at night. The improbable manner of your arrest. No record of your trial. And your return after the war with fake scars, a great deal of money, and a convenient loss of memory.
3: They won't believe that. You've no proof of what you're saying. But they know me, and they'll believe my story.
7: Do they? Supposing I find Hauptmann and bring him here. He'll want to kill himself. He'll tell the truth.
3: Hauptmann, SS, butchers, born liars, haters of the Dutch. If you bring him here, they'll hang him.
7: Will you sign this statement?
3: No. And without it, you can do nothing. Your story is thin. Mine is strong. No one will believe you.
7: One person will believe me. Your wife. Why did you try to denounce her? This note was written by someone in the printing or the publishing trade. The thick pencil, the capital letters, and the little circle around the full stop. That's the printer's sign. This is how printers write. When I showed it to your wife, she recognized it. And why did you write this? She believed in you. She was trying to help you. Can't you trust anyone now? Must you even inform on your own wife like this? It's a pity your wife told you that your friend, Hauptmann, said that she'd spoken at your trial and saved your life. You knew there was no trial. You wondered why he said it. And you wanted me to find out for you. I've not yet finished with you, Sanders. But you can go home. See if you're still a hero to your wife. Ernst Sanders was right. The examining magistrate refused my evidence. Sanders' reputation as a hero was too strong in the town. But what really caused him to write the note that almost trapped him? Something he knew, or a traitor's conscience building its own little hell? Well, it happened.
8: You've been listening to Spycatcher, with Bernard Archard as Colonel Oreste Pinto. The script was written by Robert Barr and the program produced for the BBC.
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10: Pursuit. Pursuit. A criminal strikes and fades quickly back into the shadows of his dark world. And then the man from Scotland Yard. The relentless, dangerous pursuit. When man hunts man. Now, with Ted DeCourcy as starred as the famous Inspector Peter Black of Scotland Yard, we bring you tonight's story of violence and murder. The Pursuit on Lundy Island.

0: Bit slippery, sir. Mind your step.
1: Thank you, Inspector.
0: All right, Captain. We're ready to go.
2: Cast off all lines.
0: Oh, we may as well go into cabin, sir. Hour and a half run to Lundy.
1: Right you are.
2: Lundy, stand by with a boat hook. Keep me clear of the pilings.
3: Aye, aye, sir.
0: Bit of luck tonight. Dark, but fog's lifted for the moment.
1: Yes, Grant.
3: Sounds clear, sir.
1: Oh, I say, Flower, you. I'm afraid I'll have to catch some fags from you. I seem to have left mine at the inn.

0: I'd gone to a favorite inn of mine near Clovelly on the northern coast of Devonshire for a weekend holiday. Even a Scotland Yard man must rest. But unfortunately, the criminal doesn't take that into consideration. The body of a woman had been washed ashore on the island of Lundy. Inspector Reginald Flowerdew of the Barnstable Constabulary, knowing that I was in the vicinity, had phoned for assistance and picked me up. We drove to Biddeford and there boarded a motor launch, which was soon churning through the dark waters of Bristol Channel, bound for the island of Lundy. At 10 p.m., approximately 4 hours after the body had been discovered, we sighted the warning light on the high crags overlooking the quiet village.
1: Of course, it's every man to his choice, but I prefer heavier tackle.
0: I still say it depends on the fish. My dear fellow, you might as well use a converted billiard cue for a salmon.
1: Well, sir, you do have a point there.
2: Can you see something off the shore there?
3: I'm not sure,
0: hello,
3: sir.
0: Something up.
3: I see it. A small vessel. No lights. She's making no headway, sir.
2: Inspector Flowerdew.
1: Yes.
2: Would you and the chief inspector come on deck?
0: Right down.
4: Hey, bloody odd. Drifting with no lights.
5: Ahoy the boat! Ahoy there!
0: Perhaps we'd better have a look, Captain.
4: Aye. Cursed fool's probably asleep below.
5: Get a line on it, Andy.
3: All fast, sir.
5: Hello, on board.
0: They would have heard us, Captain. Let's have a look.
5: Dandy, check me a torch.
3: Aye. Yes, madam.
5: Aye. Take the wheel. Keep her stern in.
3: Aye, sir.
0: Well, nothing above decks. Shall we try the cabin? Seems to be stuck.
1: Well, I'll be blowed. Empty.
0: No sign of anything. Everything ship-shaped. Send me your torch, Captain, eh?
4: We're here yet.
0: Thank you. Albatross. Registered in the name of Darrell Sinfield. Home port, Penzance. Come along. I want to have a better look on deck.
1: Wonder if the murdered woman on Lundy could have come from this boat.
0: Possibly, sir. Wait a minute. Yes. Quite possibly. Look here.
1: Blood, hmm? Don't you think?
0: Yes, quite. And by the wheel. The injured person stood at the controls for some time. How far offshore are we, Captain?
4: I judge about a mile and a half.
0: Queer. I suggest we take her in tow. If you'll send one of the crew to take the wheel, I think I should like to stay aboard. Aboard the derelict, I noted the following points. The anchor was in place at the bow. The engine cold, but in working order. The fuel tank was half filled. In the mahogany paneling near the wheel was a deep gouge which might have been caused by a bullet. And on closer scrutiny of the cabin, I discovered more traces of blood there. Bloody footprints. We were met at the landing by a gnarled and rather foul old fisherman whom I learned had elected himself island constable.
6: About time. Are you the copper from Barnstaple?
1: Police Inspector Flowerdew. This is Chief Detective Inspector Peter Black of Scotland Yard.
6: I'll be blooded. You mean you brought Scotland Yard all the way from London for one poor scuttered female? My name is William Blee.
0: How do you do, sir? Yes, quite. The dead woman, where was she found?
6: Found her myself down to Grouper Cove. I was fishing.
0: In your telephone message, you mentioned foul play.
6: Aye, foulish.
0: Do you know who she is?
6: Aye.
0: Well?
6: She's lying in the shed on some nets. Covered her with a tarp. Come. There she is.
7: Oh.
6: Aye.
7: I was saying. Oh.
6: A surfish day. The rocks didn't do her face any good.
0: You were saying, Mr. Blee, that you knew who she was.
6: Aye. First, I thought it was the Sinfield woman.
0: Oh, Sinfield?
6: But it ain't. Tis her companion, Maggie Pratt.
0: Sinfield. That would be Mr. Darrell Sinfield?
6: Aye.
0: He owns the Albatross?
6: Aye.
0: Do you know where he is?
6: Aye.
0: Mr. Blee, I'm delighted to have you assist us. But I'd be most grateful if you would be a little more literal and a little less monosyllabic.
6: That's a blabberish mouthful. All right, he's fishing. He went off in his other boat, the Tern.
1: Hello. Inspector.
0: What is it?
1: Looks like bullet wound in the head. Point of entrance here, exit here.
0: Yes. Mr. Blee, is Mrs. Sinfield on the island?
6: Aye, she is. She's out at the cottage with that keel-flagged Irishman of hers, Kyle.
0: Has she been notified of the death?
6: Aye. She got vaporish, and the Irishman's taking care of her.
0: I'll want you to take me out there.
6: Aye. Tis a short walk, though mayhap not for a city-ish man.
0: I'm sure I can manage with your help. Flower, we'll want to get the body back to the mainland. I'd like an autopsy as soon as possible and laboratory tests of the bloodstains.
1: Right you are, sir. I'll take it myself if you want to carry on here.
0: Good show. Oh, by the way, would you send a message through to the yard for me?
1: Yes, of course, sir.
0: I'd like Detective Sergeant Moffitt assigned to the case. Request that he catch the first plane, will you?
1: Right you are, sir.
0: And now, Mr. Blee.
6: Aye.
0: I am at your service. Whilst he slaughtered His Majesty's language, William Blee managed to convey some rather interesting facts. Namely, that Mr. and Mrs. Sinfield had separated some 2 months before, and that she had not been on the island since that time, but had arrived by plane during the afternoon with the keel-flagoned Irishman, Kyle. The Sinfield cottage turned out to be something more than a cottage. It rested on a knoll and commanded a view of the sea and a promontory that stretched out before it.
6: Ah, there she be, Mr. Black, and I'll go no further.
0: Oh?
6: I'll have naught to do with that skirtish woman and that blister-bladdering Kyle.
0: Yes, quite.
6: I'll wait for you. While you're in there, I'll do some clamming for tomorrow's fishing.

0: Good evening.
1: Mr. Cahill?
0: Yes?
1: Inspector Blank, Scotland Yard.
0: Oh, yes, about Miss Pratt. Yes, of course. Won't you come in?
1: Thank you very much.
0: Come into the library, do. There's a fire there. Pamela, that is, Mrs. Sinfield, is terribly upset. Maggie's been with her 4 or 5 years.
1: Yes, I understand.
2: Who is at the door of you? Oh.
0: This is Inspector Black, my dear. Mrs. Sinfield, Inspector.
2: How do you do?
1: Madam.
2: Is there any news of Jack?
1: Jack, Mrs. Sinfield?
2: Oh, yes, didn't you know? Jack Kettle. He's on the albatross with Maggie.
1: I think you'd better tell me from the beginning.
0: Well, no, perhaps you'd rather...
2: No, you. I'm all right. Oh. Mr. Cahill and I came over to the island this afternoon to talk to my husband. We had planned to cross in the albatross, but Jack found motor trouble, and so we flew. If we hadn't...
0: No, please, Pamela, don't think about what might have been. Jack Kettle is a sailor of sorts, Inspector. He's been taking care of the albatross. Mrs. Sinfield told him to bring the boat over after repairs, and Maggie was to come with him.
2: Maggie's always been with me. I can't stand it. Who'd want to harm her?
1: We found the boat, Mrs. Sinfield.
0: The albatross?
1: Yes.
2: And Jack?
1: The boat was adrift approximately a mile and a half offshore. It was empty.
0: Empty?
1: I'm truly sorry that I have to question you at this time, but it's terribly important to establish these details. Now, at what hour might you have expected them to arrive here?
0: Well, no, it's difficult to say, Inspector. It would depend upon the extent of the repairs. But they still should have got here before nightfall. We watched for them until it was too foggy to see anymore.
1: I gather, Mrs. Sinfield, that your husband has not yet returned.
2: No, I don't know where he can be.
1: Have you any means of communication with the village?
2: No, I'm afraid not.
1: Mr. Cahill, I'd appreciate a notification as soon as Mr. Sinfield does return.
0: Oh, yes, of course, I'd be happy to. You're staying in the village?
1: Yes, at the inn, I believe. Well, I think that's all. Good night, Mrs. Sinfield.
2: Thank you, Inspector.
0: I'll see you to the door, sir.
1: Oh, thank you.
0: Inspector, did you find absolutely nothing aboard the albatross?
1: I'm afraid not.
0: Incredible. But what could have happened?
1: That is what I intend to find out. Good night, sir.
0: Good night.
3: Well, Mr. B, finished your clamming?
4: Nay, I never clam. I thought to serve a better purpose by peeping through the window at that rancid pair. You learned little, I'll be bound.
3: Not quite. I noted there must have been a marked resemblance between the dead woman and Mrs. Sinfield.
4: Aye. I thought you would.
1: The next morning, Moffat arrived by a special plane. And over a late breakfast of porridge and smoked roll, I brought him up to the mark on the case.
5: Well, sir, rather messed up your holiday, I'd say.
1: Well, I've known Inspector Flowerdew for quite some time. I couldn't very well let him down. More roll, Moffat?
5: No, thank you, sir. I'm quite finished.
1: Righto. I haven't heard from the Sinfield place. I think we'd better hop out there.
5: Worried about the husband, sir?
1: I'm not sure.
5: This is a pretty place, sir.
1: Yes, it is. I imagine fishing is quite good. I'd like to try my hand here, sir.
6: Mr. Black!
1: Oh, dear. William Blee, Moffat. The local something or other. What is it, Mr. Blee?
4: Scuttering wind. No good for fishing. Yorkish. Well, we've got another one.
1: Another one, Mr. Blee?
4: Aye. I was coming to fetch you. He just swished ashore. The body of a man.
7: Pursuit! With Ted DeCorsia starred as Inspector Peter Black, the pursuit on Lundy Island continues in just a moment.
8: Gracie Allen has one of the sweetest dispositions in the world. But her sweetness and life get the acid test when a hit-and-run driver smashes up a fender on her beautiful jalopy tomorrow night. Acid test. There's plenty of acid when Gracie finds that husband George is probably the responsible party. So be listening when the Burns and Allen Show comes your way on most of these same CBS stations this Wednesday night.

0: on these slimish rocks.
1: Do you recognize him, Blee?
0: Nay.
1: Then it isn't Mr. Sinfield?
0: Nay.
1: Well, let's get him back to the village.
2: Right, sir.
1: Oh, ooh, careful, Robbie. Feet, rocks.
3: Yes, sir. Do you think it's the chap from the Albatross, Jack Kettle?
1: I'm afraid so, but come along. I'll make sure.

0: Poor, sodden frame that had once been a man was identified Jack Kettle by papers in his pocket. He'd been shot twice, once through the left shoulder and then in the back. But here, the bullet had not passed through his body. Now we had something concrete with which to proceed. By the time I had arranged for removal of the body to the mainland so that the bullet could be recovered, another development had occurred. Darrell Sinfield had returned from his fishing trip and was waiting for me in the study of his house on the north.
1: Sit down, Inspector. Sit down. I hope you don't mind my receiving you in here, but since my dear wife is in the house, this is the one room where I may find privacy, my hunting and fishing room.
0: I envy you, sir. You have a magnificent collection of rods and guns.
1: Thank you. I take a great deal of pride in them.
0: Yes, you must. Mr. Sinfield, I presume you've learned of the tragic events of the past few hours.
1: Yes, my wife told me. Any word of the young sailor?
0: I'm afraid so. He, too, had been shot. His body was recovered a short time ago.
1: Lundy has been such a peaceful place.
0: Mr. Sinfield, We discovered the boat Albatross unmanned and adrift about a mile and a half offshore last night. Did you at any time during your fishing trip sight her?
1: I'm sorry, I was fishing over Five Mile Bank. That's off the southern tip of the island.
0: Tell me, sir, any luck?
1: I'm afraid not, it was rotten. I managed to muck up my boat with a few bloody mackerel, that's all.
0: Oh, shame. Well, I shall probably be calling on you again, sir. I hope you won't mind.
1: No, of course not. Inspector, I hope you'll understand if I don't show you to the door. As long as my wife is in this house with that man, Cahill, I allow myself the indulgence of self-pity and prefer not to face either one of them.
0: Yes, quite. One more point, sir. Do you keep the cabinet to your gun collection locked?
1: No, I've never had any reason. I find Lundy folk are quite honest.
0: Oh, that's a refreshing fact, sir. Good morning.
1: Goodbye, sir.
2: Oh, Inspector.
0: Oh, there you are, Mrs. Sinfield. I was about to look for you.
2: You and I just heard about poor Jack. Won't you come into the library, please?
0: Of course.
3: Oh, good morning, Inspector. This is shocking news. Have you progressed at all?
0: Oh, this is a very odd affair. As a matter of fact, you can help me. I'm trying to establish a time element. Since you didn't know when the Albatross left the mainland after her repairs, could you give me the name of the dockmaster?
2: No, Hugh, it's no use. Inspector, the Albatross wasn't in need of repair. We lied to you.
0: Oh?
2: Didn't seem important at the time. I still have my pride, and I didn't want anyone to know that I'd come to beg my husband to give me my freedom. When I told him yesterday that you and I were coming over on the Albatross to settle things once and for all, he said he'd be gone by the time we got here. He didn't want to see us. That's why we took the plane. We thought we could catch him unaware.
3: Maggie and Jack Kettle were to pick us up in the Albatross later.
0: Mrs. Sinfield, is your husband in the habit of carrying a rifle aboard his boat?
2: Why do you ask?
0: When I talked to him, I noticed that one was missing from his gun cabin.
2: I really couldn't be sure. I know he practices a great deal. He's a wonderful marksman. Good heavens, you don't suspect.
0: My dear Mrs. Sinfield, at this moment, I have no alternative but to suspect everyone. Moffitt and I wanted to look at Sinfield's fishing boat, the Tern. We found her moored at his private landing at the inlet. We went aboard and made our discovery in the cabin. Well, Moffitt, here it is.
4: A 303, sir.
0: Yes. One shell in the chamber and an empty clip, capacity 5.
4: That means he fired 4, sir. And recently, from the smell of it.
0: It doesn't make sense, Moffitt. An innocent man might leave a rifle like this, but would a murderer?
4: He might, sir. He did have a motive. A jealous husband planning to do away with his wife and her lover. We know he expected them on the Albatross. He could have waited on his boat.
0: Good show, Moffitt. An expert marksman, say 150 yards, close enough for accuracy, but distant enough to bring about a mistake in identity.
4: You did mention a resemblance between the maid and Mrs. Cynthia.
0: All right, you are. He shoots her first, she topples overboard, He never sees her again.
4: Uh-huh.
0: Then Kettle, first through the shoulder, then in the back.
4: Uh-huh.
0: He reaches the wheel and tries to swing out of range. Splendid reconstruction, if I do say so myself. There's only one thing wrong with it.
4: Uh-huh. What's that, sir?
0: Mr. Cahill and Mrs. Sinfield, we have only their word that they didn't see the albatross come into this inlet. Perhaps they did see it. They could have waited high on that cliff, armed with one of the husband's rifles.
4: But why, sir, if they...
0: My dear chap, so that we would do exactly what we have done. Build a most excellent case against Mr. Sinfield. The arrest of an unwanted husband would be a novel way of getting rid of him.
4: Even to the extent of spending the lives of two innocent people?
0: If such was their plan, yes. I left Moffitt to further search Mr. Sinfield's fishing boat. A heavy afternoon mist had started to drift across the island, and I walked out on the high promontory that stretched like an accusing finger from the house on the knoll. There, at the edge of the cliff, I searched for traces of a hidden rifleman.
5: Tis a clammish day, Mr. Black.
0: Mr. Blee.
5: But no clams to be found. The tide is too high.
0: I wasn't looking for clams, Mr. Blee.
5: Oh? Then you're looking for ways and means.
0: Yes, Mr. Blee. I owe you an apology. I underestimated you. Are you looking for clams, or are you looking for shells?
5: That is a riddlish question, friend Black. It calls for a riddlish answer. The one is the boat, and the boat is the one. Yeah, but the weather is drivelling again.
0: Tell me, is it usually like this at this hour?
5: Aye. You could set your watch by it this time of year.
0: In other words, the fog comes over the island and moves out across the channel toward the mainland.
5: Aye.
0: Could it be foggy here in the inlet, but a mile or so offshore remain clear as it was last night when I arrived?
5: Aye. That's what it does every day. And 'tis a sad truth, for it'll bring deadness to a man.
0: Yes, Mr. Blee. I think it will. The strange old fisherman accompanied me back to the cottage on the knoll and left me at the front door. Inspector Flowerdew had returned from the mainland with complete autopsy, ballistics, and laboratory reports. Moffitt had gathered the suspects together in the library.
1: You have forced me into a very unpleasant situation, Inspector. To be in the presence of this man, this woman whom I no longer consider my wife.
2: You think it's any more pleasant for us?
1: Please, please, darling.
0: I'm sorry for you all. But murder is an unpleasant business and needs to be disposed of as quickly as possible.
3: If you're prepared to do that, why are Pamela and I forced to witness it?
0: For very good reason, Mr. Cahill. We have proof of innocence, which in this case establishes proof of guilt.
1: You are being devious. Come to the point.
0: Very well, Mr. Sinfield, I shall. Your wife and Mr. Cahill came here and awaited the arrival of the albatross. Mr. Cahill, do you consider yourself accurate with a rifle?
1: Of course he is. He's a fine shot.
0: Mr. Cahill, could you hit a man at 300 yards?
3: Now, look here. I don't know what you're trying to do, but I...
0: You see, Mr. Sinfield, they did have opportunity, but they also had fog. Fog that made it impossible to see even 30 feet.
1: Are you suggesting that their supposed innocence makes me guilty?
0: Exactly, sir. We found a rifle on your boat. It had been fired.
1: Of course it had. I shot a basking shark while I was fishing. I often do. The great ugly brute shy the fish away.
0: That would be most difficult to prove. I suppose you will also deny that you were aboard the albatross after you shot both of its passengers.
1: I shall.
0: Quite so. How do you account for the blood stains we found on your fishing boat?
1: Quite easily. Have you never caught mackerel, sir? They bleed like pigs.
0: Exactly. And we found traces of that mackerel blood aboard the albatross.
1: Tommy rot, it proves nothing.
0: Very well. According to the autopsy report, your shots were not alone responsible for Kettle's death. He jumped from the albatross and drowned. Why would he do that?
1: How should I know?
0: He jumped from the boat because you were pursuing him. When you failed to find him on deck, you went into the cabin, leaving further traces on the floor.
1: I repeat, you have no proof. It's all guesswork. You're trying to bluff.
0: This bullet, sir, is scarcely bluff. It was recovered from the man's body and has been traced to your rifle. Well, Mr. Sinfield, I think that's all.
1: Yes. Yes, that's all. This time I'll do the job properly.
0: Darrell Sinfield's clutching fingers never reached his wife's throat, but they spoke his guilt much more eloquently than all of the evidence amassed against him. Pursuit. And the pursuit is ended.

Pursuit is produced by Elliot Lewis. The script is written by Anthony Ellis and Gil Dowd, who directed tonight's show. Music was composed and conducted by Leith Stevens. Featured in the cast were Raymond Lawrence, Joseph Kearns, Dan O'Herlihy, Bill Johnstone, John Daner, Peggy Weber, and Ramsey Hill. Pursuit. Next week, Pursuit will bring you another dramatic story of the man from Scotland Yard, relentlessly hunting down those whose disordered passions breed violence and murder. With Ted DeCorsia starring as Inspector Peter Black, next week we will present another story of man hunting man when we bring you Pursuit. This week, the Boy Scouts of America are celebrating their 40th anniversary. During those four decades, nearly 20% of the country's male population has been identified with the scouting movement, whose aims are to develop physical fitness, build strong character, and train for good citizenship.

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0: 4 o'clock in the afternoon in the A1 Detective Agency just off Hollywood Boulevard. The cutest secretary in Hollywood, Mary Kay Jones, was down at the corner drugstore having a Coke. Doc was still out on the firebug case, and Reggie was someplace around. Jack alone was in the office when a well-dressed man came in, laid credentials on his desk, and made the following proposition.
1: I'm representing a certain branch of the Federation of Free Nations, which will pay you $1,000 now and $4,000 more later if you will undertake the job of recovering a stolen 4-cent centennial stamp.
2: Federation of Free Nations.
1: Didn't you do some work for a group of 21 old men at 10 Gramercy Park, London?
2: What about it?
1: You didn't know they were an arm of the Federation of Free Nations?
2: 21 old men sent you out here to Hollywood to see me?
1: No. But if you will cooperate, you will be doing an important job for them.
2: Let's hear more.
1: About my connection with the 21 old men?
2: No, about this 4-cent stamp.
1: Well, on the back of the stamp is a map showing the location of a priceless outcropping of carnotite, ore of uranium, somewhere in the Philippines. The man who found the ore and drew the map has been murdered. The stamp, which had been put on a letter directed to the Federation's Department of Science, has vanished.
2: If the map on the back of the stamp falls into the hands of the wrong people...
1: We can forget about peace, security, international harmony. Personally, I'm taking myself and my family to the high hills before civilization blows up.
2: Oh, that important, huh?
1: That important.
2: Why do you come to me if the 21 old men didn't send you?
1: I have two clues, one of which concerns you.
2: Oh?
1: The first bit of information says...

0: Why do you come to me if the 21 old men didn't send you?
1: I have two clues, one of which concerns you.
0: Oh?
1: The first bit of information says the stamp is right now someplace on the Pacific coast. It'll be offered for sale in San Francisco.
0: Oh, how soon?
1: Well, that's not definite. Right away, we think. The stamp seems to be in possession of someone identified only as the man with the third green eye.
0: Well, it shouldn't be hard to pick up the trail of a three-eyed man. Anything else?
1: You ever see a man with three eyes?
0: No.
1: Do you ever hear of a man with three eyes?
0: No.
1: Neither have I.
0: You think it's a gag?
1: I don't know.
0: What else you got?
1: One thing more. I received a phone call early today. The voice said he had some important information that I could use, but he didn't trust me.
0: Yeah?
1: He said if I put you and either Mr. York or Mr. Long on the case and give you $500 to be paid to him aboard the Lark out of Los Angeles tonight, he'd come out with the information.
0: I see.
1: Here's the $500 for him, and here's the $1,000 down payment for you.
0: Check. We'll be on the Lark headed for San Francisco. My favorite city, San Francisco.
2: Say, Dick, where is that belly compartment of ours anyway?
0: Must be in one of these cars, Reggie. We'd have had plenty of time to find it before the train pulled out of Los Angeles if you hadn't been so late.
2: I know, Jack, but you look so beautiful. That isn't just you took that ruddy veil off her face.
0: Yeah, they usually do. Maybe this car coming up is the one.
2: Right, huh? This is our car, isn't it? You have the tickets.
0: This is it, all right. Compartment 9, 8. Here's ours, 7. Well, hello.
2: Well, we have company. And a good deal of it, too.
3: Come in, gentlemen, come in. My bulk is considerable, I admit, but there is still room for all of us.
0: Hey, this is a private compartment, mister, or didn't you know?
3: Oh, yes. Yes, I was quite aware of that, Mr. Packard.
2: Say, Jack, your identification must be showing.
3: Allow me to explain, gentlemen. My name is Dimitro Touros, but that is not important.
0: What is important, Touros?
3: The fact, Mr. Packard, that I am a philatelist.
2: I say, bloody old stamp collector.
3: Precisely, Mr. York. A ruddy old stamp collector. So you see, gentlemen, our interests are the same.
2: Then you're the chap we were to meet.
0: All right, save it, Reggie. He can tell us who he is.
2: No, quite. Sorry, Jack.
3: No harm done, Mr. York. My identification is of minor import. The reason for my being here is, of course, the 4 cent centennial stamp and the man with the third green eye.
0: Yeah, just what and who is he, Taurus?
3: Then you do not know, Mr. Parker.
0: Would I ask you if I did?
3: It would be conceivable, sir, if you still had doubts as to my identity.
0: Well, don't be shocked, Taurus, but I have.
3: Mr. Packard, you delight me, sir, delight me. It's refreshing to meet one with such candor.
2: You know, you're having a great deal of difficulty getting around that bush you're beating.
3: Yeah, but I had no intention of getting around, Mr. York. At least not at this first meeting. I have here in my inside pocket a little...
0: All right, hold it, Taurus.
3: You know, Mr. Packard, that looks suspiciously like a gun you have in your hand.
0: Yeah, doesn't it? Reggie.
2: Yes, Jack.
0: Speaking of guns, you better reach inside our fat friend's coat and get the one he was about to pull.
2: Right, hope you're not ticklish, old boy.
0: What's the matter?
2: I'm sorry to disappoint you, Jack, but no arsenal.
0: No gun?
2: Not even a cap pistol. Mr. Touros was either going to merely scratch himself or was reaching for this card case.
3: As a matter of fact, that is precisely what I was after. Please help yourself to one of my cards.
0: Take one, Reggie, and give him back the case.
2: Right up. Here you are.
3: Thank you, sir. I trust you will visit me one day soon at my home in San Francisco.
0: Must you go?
3: I'm afraid so. Thank you again, gentlemen, for a very interesting evening. I am certain our next one will be equally so. Good day. Good day.
0: How about that?
2: Well, say, what do you think his purpose was? Why make such an abrupt departure?
0: That was an expensive suit he was wearing.

0: Bloodstains are hard to remove.
1: Oh, I see. Now, you wouldn't really have shot him.
0: He knew that. It was the blood seeping out from under that seat that bothered him.
1: From under... Jove, you're right. Blood.
0: There's luggage space under that seat, Reggie.
1: Let's take a look.
0: I say. Ah, that's what I thought.
1: Poor Biggers crumpled up like a blinking pretzel. Wasn't a very sporting duffer who did him in. Knife in the back. Who do you suppose it is?
0: The man we were expecting to meet.
1: What, the green-eyed chap?
0: No, look at that tattoo on his forearm.
1: What? Say, Jack, it's a replica of a 4-cent stamp.
0: A 4-cent centennial stamp tattooed on his forearm.
1: And he was our contact and not Turo's. And we let the fat boy go.
0: Don't worry, he can't get off the train. But this means whoever we're after in San Francisco is onto us. We can't let anything hold us up now or that stamp will be gone.
2: Hey, we come in, gentlemen.
0: Hello, what's this?
1: Jeff, looks like a blimmin' train robbery.
2: That's not quite correct. I'm Lieutenant Hudson of the State Police. The two men in the corridor with their weapons drawn are my deputies. Don't attempt any resistance, please.
0: I wouldn't think of it, Lieutenant, but what's your interest in us?
2: The corpse under that seat makes my answer superfluous. I'm placing you both under arrest for murder. Raise your hands, please.
1: Oh, come now, that's a bit thick, old boy.
2: Raise your hands, please.
1: Oh, but look here.
0: All right, raise them, Reggie.
1: But, Jack...
0: Don't argue with a gun shoved in your teeth. Easier to give a man enough rope to pull, and he won't hang himself.
1: All right, Jack, but you've got to twist it a bit, haven't you? It's not pulling a rope, it...
3: Oh, quite. You mean like this one right here?
4: That's the emergency cord, you fool. Don't pull it. Don't...
5: Good work, Reggie. I'll lock out the other...
3: That lieutenant banged his head. He's knocked out.
5: Good. Let's hope he stays that way.
3: Yeah. You know, emergency cords are wonderful things at times.
5: We haven't got time to fool around with a murder charge now.
3: Then, might I advise leaving hurriedly via the windows? The lieutenant's men are still out in the corridor, you know. Listen to the beggars. You'd almost think they were upset about something.
5: Okay, Reggie. Let's go.
3: Righto. Imagine all this trouble for a

0: lovely city, San Francisco, despite the trouble we had getting here. But I must confess I don't feel a jot closer to that stamp, nor the blighter with the extraneous green orb.
1: That's why we'll pay him a little visit to our fat friend, Taurus. He's the only lead we got. Mm.
2: Just the address?
0: Yeah, it looks like it. There you are. Keep the change.
2: Thanks a lot, pal.
0: Mm, give it a thought. Say, our plump partridge does himself well in living abodes. Looks like a miniature Taj Mahal.
1: Being a stamp collector seems to pay off, huh? Mm. Let's ask him how he does it. Try again.
0: Sorry, Jack. He's either extremely bashful or not at home.
3: Now what?
1: Well, we still go in.
0: Uh-oh, we brought our skeleton keys, did we?
1: Yeah. Standard A1 detective agency equipment. One of these should do it.
0: Well, wonderful invention, keys. Not nearly as messy as a crowbar.
1: Nowhere. Looks like a den or a library there on the right. Let's try it.
0: Joe, the place is darker than Lieutenant Hudson's heart.
1: There'd be a lamp somewhere. Yeah, here's one.
0: I see. Bit of all right. Egyptian palace sort of thing. Didn't know San Francisco sported a mansion like this. Yeah, and that painting over there. Well.
1: Yeah, he looked like the type who'd go in for dancing girls.
0: With one like that around, who wouldn't? I say, you don't suppose the original would be around anywhere on the place?
1: Let's concentrate on stamps right now, Reggie. Mm. Starting with that desk. Looks like an album on it.
0: Yeah, what an album. Tooled Moroccan leather, inlaid with gems. You'd hardly think these colored bits of paper inside were worth that kind of setting.
1: There's one 4-cent stamp I can think of is worth a few million.
0: It would...
1: Hold it, Reggie. Look at that page.
0: Say nothing on it but 4-cent stamps. Now, you don't suppose that...
1: Let's take them carefully, Reggie. You never can tell.
0: Well, Jack, we'll check them. Carefully, all right. Never fear.
1: Watch the backs. That's where the maps are supposed to be.
0: Say, I can't... I can't see the belly things too clearly.
1: Hey, well, what's wrong, Reggie? You're weaving on your feet.
0: Heavy-eyed. Sleepy. Look, there's a lamp. Smoke. Smoke's coming up from it.
1: Reggie, we gotta get out of here. We're being drugged.
0: Sure, Jack. We'll get out. All right. We'll get... Reggie, get up. That lamp. Drugs coming from the lamp. Gotta turn it out. Turn it out. Oh.

0: So, Mr. Packard, you are regaining consciousness at last.
1: Yeah, it looks as though... Hey, wait a minute, who are you?
0: My name is Erdre. Does it mean anything to you?
1: Erdre? No, but your face does. That picture on the wall, the dancing girl.
0: I am flattered that you recognize me, senor.
1: It wasn't too tough. Reggie, where is he?
0: Still sleeping comfortably in the cabin next to this one.
1: So we are aboard ship.
0: Yes, the Abdullah Bay, anchored well out in San Francisco Harbor.
1: How about that? You mind briefing me on the fast switch of locale?
0: The answer is simple. You were drugged by a form of hashish that was spread on the bulb of that lamp.
1: So that's it. When the lamp was turned on, the heat activated the drug and we went out cold under its fumes.
0: When you were unconscious, I had you removed and brought here to my husband's yacht.
1: Husband?
0: You have already met him. The Metro Todo.
1: But you're a Spanish girl. Tourist is... You know, you don't make much sense, baby. How about a few answers to why?
0: Is it so difficult to fathom, senor? We are all after the same thing. The fourth penny stamp.
1: Yeah, but something about all this doesn't gel. Are you working with your husband or against him?
0: The Metro is a pig. Does that answer you?
1: It gives me a general idea, yeah.
0: Then I will give you some particular ones. On the San Francisco waterfront, near the Embarcadero, is a nightclub called the Rusty Sword.
1: Oh.
0: You have heard of it. Once it was called the Curved Sword of Heaven.
1: And now it's the Rusty Sword. Yeah, I know it. A real dive in the worst sense of the word.
0: That is right. I know. I dance there.
1: For a guy who can afford his own yacht, Dimitro's got funny ideas about his wife's occupation.
0: He has many funny ideas. But what I wish to tell you is this. Tonight, in the Rusty Sword, you may find the man with the third green eye.
1: You're being pretty generous with information. Again, I'm asking why.
0: I am giving you an opportunity to get that stamp. In return, I ask only your word that if you succeed, you will come back here to the yacht with it. So I may be certain that it has not fallen into the Metro's hands.
1: You know, Erdre, that sounds like a setup for a great big juicy double cross.
0: You're quite right. It could be one.
1: Then why should I go for it?
0: I have heard that there are two men wanted for a murder committed aboard the night train from Los Angeles. A certain Lieutenant Hudson might be interested as to their present whereabouts.
1: Yeah, come to think of it, he might be.
0: Well, Senor Packard, would you care to borrow a speedboat?
1: You better keep the riding lights burning tonight, Erdre. You may have visitors. With a 4-cent stamp.
2: If that isn't just my blasted luck. I mean to say, I didn't even get a single gander at the beauteous damsel.
3: Now don't feel too bad about it, Reggie. I got a hunch you might see her later. Maybe dancing at the Rusty Sword.
2: Now you realize, of course, that all this might turn out to be a deliciously baited trap.
3: Could be.
2: But just be a good fellow, will you?
3: Meaning what, Reggie?
2: Well, at least be decent enough to introduce me to the fair lady before we get our throats cut.
4: Say, Jack, looks as though every cutthroat from the four corners of the globe's here tonight.
1: You high-class ones, too. I've been watching them trickle through that rear door behind stage.
4: What do you suppose goes on back there?
1: Well, if something doesn't break pretty soon, we'll wander back and have a look.
4: Colorful. Bit of dress and decoration right out of Arabian Nights.
5: Pardon, Effendi. Your order. For you, our best coffee. Black, thick, and hot. And for you, Effendi, Khalid. Milk. Pure and sweet from the cow.
4: Well, congratulations, old chap. Getting that milk must have been a minor miracle in this place. What do we owe you?
5: Nothing, Effendi. It is with the compliments of the management.
1: Ah, it's mighty nice of them. Who arranged it?
5: The proprietor, Effendi. Abdul Hafiz Ben. That is he standing over there, near the stage door.
4: Well, we'll have to thank him. We... Oh, say, Jack.
1: Oh, yeah. Here, waiter.
5: Thank you, Effendi. May the blessings of Allah descend upon you, even unto the 10th generation.
4: Jack, that Hafiz Ben bloke.
6: Do you see what I see?
3: You mean that brilliant green emerald in his turban?
6: Well, it must be 50 carats. Look where that stone is, sitting almost in the center of his forehead.
3: Yeah, a guy with an extra drink or two under his belt might almost think it was a third green eye.
5: Your surmise is quite correct, Mr. Parker.
4: Hello there.
5: Abdul Hafiz Ben is the man with the third green eye.
4: Oh, philatelist friend, Dimitri Touros.
3: Where'd you pop from, Touros?
5: That doesn't matter, sir, as long as I am here.
4: Oh, doesn't even wait for an invitation to sit down.
5: It's so nice of you to allow me to join you.
3: That napkin on the table in front of you says we didn't have much choice.
4: Sure. Is that an ugly little snub-nosed gadget you have hidden beneath it?
5: Be quiet. Only 32 caliber, Mr. York, but it would be quite deadly at this distance. Well, gentlemen, shall we indulge in some friendly conversation?
3: What's the topic tonight, Taurus? As though I didn't know.
5: You have a fine sense of humor, Mr. Parker. A fine sense of humor. You are quite right, of course. I do wish to speak of the fourpenny stamp.
4: Oh, we don't mind, old boy.
5: Excellent. You realize, of course, that I want it, sir. I want it very badly.
3: Yeah, you proved that with your knife work on the train.
5: As a matter of fact, Mr. Packard, the poor fellow under the seat was already dead when I entered your compartment.
6: I say, would you mind informing Lieutenant Hudson of that? It would take us off a rather awkward spot, you know?
5: No. I do not think I shall bother. You see, I suddenly find myself academically uninterested in the two of you.
3: Meaning you found the stamp?
5: Let us say I know where it is, Mr. Packard. And before this evening is out, I shall possess it.
4: Well, bully for you. But why waste your time then with us? Uh-oh. Lights are going down to the stage show.
5: Oh, yes. The darkened cafe will be my cover as I remove the last obstacles in my pathway.
3: You know, Taurus, I think you mean something nasty by that remark.
5: You really, sir? Please allow me to clarify then. Within 60 seconds, you shall be both dead.
4: Say, that's an unhappy thought.
3: Yeah, it doesn't even give us time to catch the floor show. Hmm. By the way, how's this going to happen?
5: You will notice, gentlemen, that the music grows louder. It will shortly reach a pitch where the sound of two shots will go entirely unnoticed. Two dead men at this table will seem to be merely two sleeping drunks.
4: I say, devilishly clever idea, eh, Jack?
3: Very. Too bad we can't even enjoy this coffee.
5: Look out, you idiots! That coffee scalds.
3: Oh, sorry, Taurus. Let me wipe it up with
5: your napkin. Napkin. I'll kill you, Packard. I'll kill you.
3: Here, keep him propped against the table. Use this other chair.
6: Okay, Jack. Pull Dimitri. Shoot himself while his wife dances.
3: Well, better him than us. Okay, let's go.
6: What up? Where?
3: Backstage, through that door. The way Abdul Hafiz Ben went with his third green eye. So we can keep our promise to Dimitri Touris' new widow.
6: Are we going to hide in this backstage dressing room forever? Can you see?
3: Yeah, the two guards made up and dressed in Arab costume just admitted to Chinese and upstairs wearing Turk.
6: So that's a half dozen we've seen enter that room in the past 5 minutes. Looks like a barely meeting of the United Nations.
3: That's just what it is, Reggie. Only these are international gangsters from all over the globe.
6: What's it all about, do you suppose?
3: I'd say Havisbin's holding an international auction sale.
6: You mean selling that stamp to the highest bidder?
3: Right. We got to get in on the bidding.
6: Well, suits me just fine. Any suggestions as to how?
3: What's wrong with just leaving this dressing room, walking up to those guards and taking them?
6: Jove, the direct approach. I love it. Let's go.
3: Wait till I check the cord. All clear, Reggie. Let's move. Make it clean. No noise.
6: You can depend on it.
7: Good evening, sir.
3: And a good evening to you, too, my friend.
6: What the hell?
4: Right over, Mike.
3: Nice work, Reggie. Now into the dressing room with them. We'll put on their cafe costumes, borrow a bit of makeup, and two gentlemen from Araby will enter that auction.
8: $500,000.
9: I have heard a bid offer of $200,000. It is regrettable that the bidding should have started so low.
8: on such a fabulous deposit of carnotite. However the bid is in, who will be the next offer for the sum?
6: Say, Jack, they've already started.
1: Yeah, move to the right. Those two seats apart there.
8: What's on me? Now $300,000 have been offered. Who else wishes to enter the bidding for this term?
6: $300,000. These chaps mean business, all right.
1: Yeah, looks like there's only one chance for us. We got to win the bid.
6: Look here, Jack, we have no authorization to buy that stamp, even if we had the money.
1: I know, but we have to outbid them just the same. Look, you see where Havisman is standing?
6: Right here on that dais, right in front of those drawn curtains.
1: Check. That's where we go to pay off and collect the stamp. It's in that little box on the pedestal. Only we pay off a businessman with a gun butt instead of cash.
6: Say, Jack, keep talking. You please me no end.
1: I'll take care of a businessman. You grab the stamp box.
6: Where do we go from there?
1: Through those closed curtains. Must be a passageway behind them.
6: And if not, old boy? Oh, well, why dwell on that?
8: It is but a paltry sum to offer for great wealth and fortune. Who among you wishes to raise that figure?
9: Wahid, Malyu, and...
8: $1 million have been offered for the stamp. Who will be the next?
10: $1,100,000.
9: If Neon, Malyu, and...
6: Hit him over the head when he comes around.
8: It would seem that the sons of the prophet have a close appreciation of this stamp's worth. $2 million have been bid. Who was there among you to surpass it?
5: Jeremy, you, sell me.
8: $2,100,000. And you, O noble chief.
6: Oh, come on, Jack, don't be a piker.
9: Salazar Malduin.
8: $3 million. The noble son of the prophet has offered $3 million. Who among you will surpass it? Is there anyone else with the foresight to bid? Then, gentlemen, the auction is over. Advance to the dais, O noble chief.
1: Here we go, Reggie. Right, let's make it short, sharp, and simple. Never fear.
8: You are to be congratulated, noble ones. The stamp will be yours upon payment of the agreed upon sum in American dollars. A token payment now is to be desired.
9: Our thanks, Abdul Hafiz Ben. And here is the payment you request. Oh.
6: The stamp, Richie.
2: Got it, Jack.
6: Then let's go. Oh, I say there is a passageway.
2: Well, then take it. Don't spare the horses.
6: Oh. His robes weren't designed for speed.
2: There's a door ahead, if we can make it.
6: So, those beggars are really nasty. I mean, I should return their calling card.
2: Here. Is there a bolt on it, Jack?
1: No, honey. A bar and a catch.
2: Yeah. Phew. Well, that should hold the beggars for a while.
1: Yeah, we're only two blocks from where we tied up the speedboat.
2: Come on. We got away with it.
1: Not yet, Reggie.
2: Oh, missed something?
1: You're forgetting a little rendezvous aboard a yacht with a dancing girl named Erdra and the chance of a great big final luscious double cross.

0: So, Jack Packard, you did return as you said you would.
1: That's right, Edra. And there's the stamp you wanted to see.
0: The 4-penny stamp with its priceless information on the back.
2: See, it's not priceless now. It's been paid for in bloodshed. Besides that, we put a nice round figure of $3 million on it.
0: Bloodshed? Did you say bloodshed?
2: Oh, I'm sorry.
0: Mr. Packard, whose blood?
1: The agent whose body we found under our seat on the train, for one.
0: That's not who Mr. York meant.
1: Your husband?
0: The Metro is dead.
2: Oh, look here.
0: You can assure me that my husband...
1: We were fighting over his gun in the cafe.
0: I don't care how. All I want to know is it true?
2: It's true, all right.
0: So, the Metro not only did not get the stamp with which to blow up the world, but he paid for his plotting with his life.
1: You seem happy about that.
0: Yes. I did not like the Metro for very long after I was so foolish as to marry him. But when I found out that he was plotting things more evil than the world has yet known...
2: So you really were working against him?
0: Not only him, but all like him. My father and my two brothers died at Tobruk, fighting on the side of free people against another gang of international gangsters. Take this stamp with its map to the Federation. To your 21 old men. Maybe it will work for happiness.
1: Good girl. If there's anything we can do for you...
0: Yes. There is one thing.
1: Oh?
0: Do not leave San Francisco too soon. Spend some time with me here on this yacht.
2: Uh-oh. Picture of Reggie York retiring on tiptoe.
0: He is a nice one, that Senor York. You understand, Senor Packard. I would like to forget so much of my past. Help me to forget. That would be good for me. And not too bad for you, no?
1: Not too bad at all.
0: Ah, yes. I have helped you to recover the stamp. Now I receive my reward. Oh, you are most generous, Senor.
3: You have just heard I Love Adventure, a new Carlton E. Morse production featuring Michael Raffetto as Jack Packard and Tom Collins as Reggie York. Next week, incident number 9, entitled The Girl in the Street. Lou Krugman played Tourist in tonight's cast, and also in the cast were Alma Lawton, Don Morrison, Harry Lang, and Frank Richards. The Man with the Third Green Eye was written by Sidney Marshall. Organ music by Rex Curry. Your announcer, Jim Butters.

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0: We now present The Adventures of Marco Polo. Tok Tai persuaded Van Chu not to visit the dungeons in person, and Van Chu decided that the four prisoners should be put to death some little time before his wedding to the Princess Zelana was to take place. Meanwhile, Marco Polo had made good his escape, and by means of a clever ruse, he succeeded in opening the city gates to admit the army of Kublai Khan. Meanwhile, Van Chu had sent for Tok Tai and gave orders that the Venetian prisoners were to be brought before him. Then he learned that Marco Polo had escaped. Van Chu was furious with Tok Tai, who had betrayed him. He gave orders that Tok Tai was to be seized and dragged into the center of the courtyard with Niccolo, Matthew, and Benno.
1: No pleas for mercy will save you.
2: Let me pray before I die. I beg of you.
3: I ask you to allow us to make our peace with our God.
1: Die now, you dog. No, wait. Tell me where Marco Polo can be found and your lives will be saved. Come, Doctor, you betrayed me. If you want to live, tell me where Marco Polo can be found.
3: I have told you that I do not know where Marco Polo can be found. And I will die in the knowledge that I have been true to my Khan. The true ruler of China.
1: Kublai Khan is no longer the ruler of China. I am the Khan. Kneel to me before you die, you dogs.
2: I will never kneel.
1: Nor I.
4: I will not kneel either.
3: I have kneeled to you, Van Chu, and that is my lasting shame. But I kneel because I was trying to serve my Khan. But because I have kneeled and spoken words of loyalty to you, I deserve to die. Let me be executed first.
1: We will do our best to oblige you. Right. What has happened? Who comes?
5: Soldiers! Many of them!
1: Soldiers of Kublai Khan in the palace! We've been betrayed! Flee if you're alive!
6: My father, my uncle, where are you?
7: That is Marco's voice.
3: Marco, my son, you are in time. Once again, you have saved us.
8: Father, I embrace you. I was beginning to fear that we would be too late.
4: Oh, Master Marco, I knew that you would not fail us. Never for a moment did I doubt you. I felt no fear.
8: Benno, you're as good a liar as you are a servant. Well, Uncle Matthew, we are all alive. But where is Tok Tai? Surely he was not killed.
2: Tok Tai is safe. He went in pursuit of Van Chu. You were just in time. But what of Kublai Khan?
8: Kublai Khan is in his palace. He rode here at the head of his soldiers. The rebels are scattered and defeated.
4: Oh, praise be to heaven for that.
2: But Marco, how did you manage to open the gate? We did not think that you could succeed.
8: I did succeed and we are all safe. Now come to the mighty Khan. The audience chamber, and he wishes us to go before him.

0: The four Venetians went to the audience chamber, and there they found the soldiers of the Khan on guard once more. Order had been speedily restored. Those of the rebels who had not been killed were imprisoned in the dungeons, and once more the great Kublai Khan was seated on his own throne. The four Venetians bowed low before him.
1: Marco Polo, my friend, this is the second time you have been of great service to me. I know of no order high enough to bestow upon you.
2: Most noble Khan, you led your soldiers to the palace in time to save the lives of my father, my uncle, and my servant. I ask no more than that.
1: Niccolo Polo, I am told that you refused to bend the knee to the rebel Van Chu. You were prepared to face death and torture because of your loyalty to me, and I offer you my gratitude. You have the freedom of my vast land. You can come and go through my dominions at will, but I beg that you remain in China with me for some time to come. Soon I am going to visit all my dominions, and I ask that you accompany me so that you may behold the many wonders of my empire.
3: I am honored by your invitation, most mighty Khan, and I will be pleased to stay by your side as long as you may require me.
1: And you, Matthew Polo, I thank you for your loyalty. I make you the same offer which I have made your brother.
4: I ask, mighty Khan, that you will allow traders to come here from the Republic of Venice. From what I have seen of your mighty empire, I think there could be much trade between us that would benefit your land and our land.
1: And from what I have seen of four Venetians, I am beginning to appreciate your race. All Venetians will be welcome in the dominion of China.
4: You are very gracious, mighty Khan.
1: And now the servant Benno. I do you honor by speaking with you. It is not the habit of the great Khan to have speech with servants, but you have been brave and loyal. And now you will always be able to carry in your heart the memory that you have spoken with the great Kublai Khan.
5: Oh, that is not a very high reward.
3: Benno, be silent.
5: Oh, not a reward that I expected.
1: Now, he is a droll fellow. I have decided to appoint Marco Polo governor of one of my dominions. He is a man of such resource and courage that he will be made the governor of Armenia, a dominion that has caused me much trouble. There are many rebels there, and your task will not be easy. But I feel sure that your efforts to subdue the rebels will be crowned with success.
2: I thank you for this high honor, most noble Kublai Khan.
1: I will accompany you to Armenia when I start on a tour of my dominions in a few days' time. And, of course, your wife will go with you.
2: My wife?
1: You will wed the Princess Zilana before you take up your new post. Let the princess be brought before me now.
2: Most noble Khan, you have said that there are many rebels in the dominion of Armenia. Mayhap a wife would hinder me in the carrying out of my duty.
1: A wife would be a great aid to you, Marco Polo. You deserve every happiness. The princess comes now.
6: Most noble Khan, I prostrate myself before you. My heart rejoices that you are once again upon your throne.
1: I am pleased with you, Zilana. I am glad that I entered the city in time to save you from that scoundrel Van Chu. And since you are to wed Marco Polo, you shall go with him when he goes to his new post in Armenia.
6: Marco, we are to go to Armenia together?
2: Yes.
1: Oh. Why, who comes?
7: I, Toktai, my lord Khan.
1: Come forward, Toktai.
7: Most noble Khan, in my endeavors to serve you, so that you might return to your throne, I bent my knee to the rebel Van Chu, but I strove to make atonement for this. When your armies entered the palace, Van Chu made good his escape. So I followed Van Chu, hoping that I might bring him before you. But I have failed miserably. For I must tell you, that Van Chu has once more made his escape.
1: My soldiers have orders to capture Van Chu and to bring him before me alive. But you should not have bent the knee to him, Toktai.
2: Most noble Khan, had it not been for Toktai, you would have not have been able to enter the city. He won the confidence of Van Chu. The little I did, I would not have been able to do if it had not been for Toktai. He is the bravest man in all your empire.
1: Nobly spoken, Marco Polo. I find it pays to take your advice. Toktai shall be rewarded. Name the reward which you desire, and it shall be yours.
7: I ask only to be able to serve you loyally and well, most noble Kublai Khan.
1: Well, ask for something more. What about the beautiful women of my court? You are not married, Toktai. Choose for yourself a bride from my court, and she shall be yours.
7: There is only one woman whom I would wed, and she is not for me.
1: Is she wed to another?
7: She is not, but she is not in love with me.
1: Oh, you are sorely stricken, Toktai. There is no greater hurt than that of unreturned love. Your Khan gives you his sympathy, but you shall be governor of the city of Peking. You shall guard the city for me, and you have served your Khan well.
7: I thank you, noble, mighty, and gracious prince.
6: Most noble prince, I would like to offer my thanks to Toktai. He bade me have courage. He inspired me when I needed courage. And I would have him know that the Princess Zilana is his graceful friend.
2: He is very handsome, Zilana. And he is now the governor of a great city.
6: I know it, Marco Polo. What of it?
2: I do not think that you and I should be wed. Before I return from Armenia, there will be many dangers and... Well, I would feel safer if you remained here.
6: Oh, no.
1: What is this, Marco Polo? Are you an unwilling bridegroom? I had hoped to see you wed before I leave on my tour of the Dominion.
6: Marco, you must not be shy and retiring. Come, let us ask the great Khan for permission to withdraw, so that we may walk in the garden together amongst the lotus blossoms.
1: Yes, go, or both of you. Go and walk in the gardens, and I will speak with you later, Marco Polo.
2: As you will, great Khan.
1: Well, Master Niccolo, does it not do your heart good to see your son so happy? He is fortunate to win the love of such a beautiful woman.
3: Yes, great Khan. But when do we start on our journey?
1: Well, I have many things to do, so we will not start yet. But you and your brother will take the evening meal with me, and then we will discuss the approaching journey. We will make plans with your son, Marco Polo. Matthew Polo, are you not pleased with the turn which events have taken?
4: Oh, I am pleased, great Khan.
1: Then all is well. I have offered a vast reward for the capture of that traitor Van Chu. He has caused me much trouble. And now I will go to my quarters and rest. We will meet again at the time of the evening meal.
0: Arrangements were made for the wedding of Marco Polo and the Princess Zilana. Kublai Khan showered every favor on Marco Polo, and he ordered his subjects to pay homage to the young men. Meanwhile, arrangements were made for the Khan's forthcoming journey through his dominions. 2 days before the wedding was to take place, Marco Polo was walking moodily through the palace gardens when he heard his name called.
7: Marco Polo!
2: Who called?
7: Marco Polo. I would have speech with you.
2: Why, Toktai? I have not seen you for some days.
7: Marco Polo, I hate you. I wish that you were dead. Would that I had failed, that I had allowed Van Chu to kill you. Oh, I wish that I had been killed.
2: Toktai, what words are these?
7: My heart is breaking. I love the Princess Zilana and would give all I possess to marry her.
2: But had Van Chu killed you, you would not have been able to marry the princess.
7: Marco Polo, I am sorry for the word which I have spoken, but I am the most miserable of men. Life holds nothing for me. My love for Zilana is killing me.
2: I'm sorry, Toktai.
7: Why are you so fortunate? Why did you win her love? If you had been killed, Kublai Khan would have bestowed her hand on me. Although I admire you, I must hate you.
2: Do not hate me. I am not yet married to the Princess Zilana.
7: In 2 days' time, you will marry her. Oh, I can't live without her. Why does not Zilana love me?
2: I do not know.
7: Tell me, is all your love given to her?
2: Well, Toktai, I know not what to say.
7: And will you do this? Will you do all in your power to make Zilana happy?
2: I shall strive never to make her unhappy.
7: And will you help her to remember that there was a man called Toktai who once loved her, for I am about to die?
2: Toktai, you must not say that. You will live for many years. You have your work here as governor of the city.
7: I will not live for one more day.
2: What mean you by that?
7: I have told you that I cannot live without the Princess Zilana, and ere the sun sets on the city of Peking, I shall take my life.

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2: A sleek ebony aircraft wings its way eastward over the waters of the Atlantic. The pilot is the world's greatest detective. The craft is the Batplane. And the destination is the heart of darkest Africa.
3: Batman here, recording entry number 21A from my mission logbook. I'm currently cruising at 1,243 miles per hour at an altitude of 57,000 feet. My estimated time of arrival over Africa's Kabanzi jungle will be approximately 25 minutes from now. As for the purpose of this flight to the largely unexplored Kabanzi Highlands, it all began only a few days ago, when Commissioner Gordon asked a favor of me in his office. John and Mary Tate, aren't they the man and wife team who won a Nobel Prize last year for their experiments with suspended animation?
4: The same, Batman. And the fact that they'll be visiting Gotham City has been splashed all over the media. That's why I'd be grateful if you acted as the Tate's bodyguard while they're here.
3: You're worried about possible action from enemy agents?
4: Let's just say there are several unfriendly foreign powers who would have no qualms about kidnapping the Tates to obtain their vital scientific research. I'd feel a lot better if I knew you'd never be far from their side.
3: Consider it done, Commissioner. Gordon was a cautious man, and he was right. Every major power on Earth has been trying to crack the secret of suspended animation for years. And the Tate's award-winning work in time suspension biology seemed to put them closer to perfecting the process than anyone else. All these thoughts ran through my mind as I met the famous couple that afternoon at Gotham Airport.
5: No one told Mary and me to expect such an esteemed figure to offer himself as our guide to Gotham City.
6: John and I have been in awe of you for years, Daddy.
3: That is one feeling, Mrs. Tate, I assure you, is mutual. I consider it a privilege. I arranged to have the best suite at the Gotham Hilton awaiting the Tates, and I made sure I was in the next room. After a busy night of dinners and functions, the Tates retired to their suite for a well-earned night's sleep. I, on the other hand, remained on guard in my room next door, using transcendental meditation to ease my mind into a relaxed level of consciousness. Relaxed, but ever alert, peacefully. And then I heard it. My TM trance was suddenly interrupted by the sound of a breaking window. The split second I rushed into their suite, I was attacked. It was so dark. I struggled furiously, but it was already too late. My mystery attacker had me from behind, and the crushing grip of a bear hug not even a grizzly could have matched. Within scant seconds, the vice-like grip had the best of me. I passed out. The next day, I couldn't turn on the TV or radio or even pick up a paper without hearing the same story.
4: And we here at WKGC can't help wondering if Batman's failure to rescue John and Mary Tate last night is a sign that it may finally be time for the cowled crusader to hang up his cowl. After all, the famous Nobel Prize-winning team is now missing, and many people hold Batman responsible.
3: But I was too busy to indulge bad publicity, as my faithful butler scientific tests in the...
7: I think we have it, sir.

0: here we are, the pollen is Retulus parina, and it is only distributed by plants in the Kabanzi jungle in Africa. That means whoever kidnapped the Tates last night came from that jungle.
1: Most intriguing. I'll fuel the factory with tickles. Sir?
0: Yes, Albert?
1: About those unexplained traces of fur you found at the Tate suite, have you reached any conclusions?
0: None, Alfred. At least none that makes any kind of sense yet. Moments later, I was winging my way eastward, leaving the Batcave and Gotham City behind, with one slim clue to go on and no idea what lay waiting for me in Africa. And speaking of Africa, I see the Kabanzi jungle is coming up directly ahead. It's time for me to wrap up this report.
2: But before the Cape Crusader can end his log entry and switch off the tape...
0: Trouble! One of my turbojets has backfired. The Batplane is nosediving out of control. Mayday! Mayday! Controls won't respond properly. A crash landing imminent. Doing my best to avoid...
2: Finally, the smoldering and crippled Batplane comes to rest, leaving a torn and tattered figure slumped in the cockpit, a cowled figure that does not move or utter a sound. For many hours, the scene remains unchanged as life in the jungle proceeds in primitive ignorance of the damaged aircraft and its unmoving passenger. And then, as sunset filters through the tropical trees... A pair of rescuers appear, gently removing the limp, unconscious crime fighter from the shattered cockpit.
3: Did he sustain any permanent damage, do you think?
4: I would say negative. A mild concussion, several bruises and lacerations. His injuries do not seem to extend beyond that. Once we get him into the city, our healing facility should completely restore his health.
3: Right. To the city, then.
2: The two rescuers lumber away, effortlessly carrying the 180-pound Batman between them. Effortlessly, because these rescuers are both gorillas. Hours pass. The Cape Crusader groggily moans and stirs. But it is not tropical vegetation and African wilds he opens his eyes to see. Instead, it is the antiseptic confines of an incredibly well-equipped, highly advanced laboratory.
0: Where am I?
5: Have you ever heard of Gorilla City, Batman?
6: You're a prisoner here now, just like John and me.
0: Great Scott! John and Mary Tate!
5: Imagine a super advanced city in the heart of darkest Africa, built and inhabited by apes, far more intelligent than man himself. A city that is even invisible to the human eye, surrounded by a special force field only its gorilla inhabitants can see.
6: John and I had heard the legends like everyone else, but we never dreamed they were all true.
7: Batman always knew they were true, didn't you, Batman?
2: All eyes turn toward the source of that chilling, compelling voice of pure evil. The voice, the most powerful and formidable of all the apes. Grodd, the Super Gorilla.
7: Tell them, Batman. Tell the Tates how cleverly you worked your way in here.
0: Why don't you explain it, Grodd?
7: And I shall. A Batman, you see, no doubt used that renowned detective skill of his to pinpoint some clue my gorilla agent must have left behind at the scene of your abduction, Mr. and Mrs. Tate. A clue that he could trace here to the Kabanzi jungle. Being as unusually well-informed as he is, Batman knew Gorilla City was purported to be in Kabanzi, although no human being had ever seen it. So what did Batman do? He deliberately crashed his plane and knocked himself out, figuring he'd be brought into Gorilla City as a prisoner.
6: Batman, we appreciate all the trouble you went to. You must understand, the experiments we've been conducting here are against our will.
5: Grodd has also kidnapped our daughter, and has threatened her safety if we don't do exactly as he says.
0: That sounds like your style, Grodd. Just what is it about the Tate suspended animation work you find so fascinating?
7: You're about to find out for yourself, Batman.
2: Even before he can make a move to defend himself, Batman is seized by two gorilla guards and placed inside a plexiglass booth hooked up to an ominous pulsating machine. A machine monitored by John and Mary Tate.
7: You see this little gadget I hold in my hand, Batman? It's the remote control device that regulates the rather large apparatus next to you. The Tates call it a biological break. What it does is slow down a person's metabolism and body functions to an absolute minimum to prepare him for suspended animation. It would even work on gorillas if the setting were correct. But today, you are our guinea pig, Batman. Shall we begin?
2: Rod presses the remote control device. The biological brake is activated, and a bolt of shimmering energy seems to flash through Batman's body. A moment later, the plexiglass booth is raised, and its prisoner staggers out.
7: Something wrong, Batman? You look a bit under the weather. Why don't you say something? Anything?
8: What's happening to me?
7: Very simple, Batman. You have become a living example of slow motion. You now walk, talk, react, even think 10 times slower than a normal man. The world's greatest detective has been rendered totally useless. Now let's see how good you are at defending yourself.
8: Don't do that.
9: Stop it, Rod. You're tossing him around like he was a rag doll.
10: Stop, you'll kill him.
7: Hardly. Batman does not deserve such an easy death. I am through toying with him for now. What I have planned for his demise will be far more excruciating.
2: At once, John and Mary rush to the fallen Cape Crusader's side, only to discover...
10: Oh, no! It can't be! Oh!
9: He's dead, Grodd. I hope you're satisfied now.
7: Get away from there! Does Batman think he can fool me as easily as a human?
2: The grieving takes back away as an angry Grodd kneels beside Batman's limp body, placing the remote control device on the floor of the booth.
7: It's a trick! Batman should have recovered by now. The slowdown effect is temporary.
2: Grodd places his massive head over Batman's chest, listening for a heartbeat that isn't there. But he doesn't notice Batman's hand moving slowly, slowly toward the remote control device. His fingers find the activator button. They push it, and Grodd is immersed in a bolt while the masked manhunter unexpectedly to avoid the pulsating beam.
9: Batman, you're...
10: I just knew it.
7: And now, Grodd, slow medicine. It's not so easy, Batman.
10: Oh, my gosh! Rod has grabbed Batman!
7: Surprise, Batman! You forget, I'm a super gorilla. The biological break takes a lot longer to affect me. Long enough for me to crush the life out of you first.
2: Desperately, every muscle in his superbly conditioned body being ripped apart in tortured agony, Batman tries to pry himself loose from the bone-crushing grip of the killer gorilla.
7: That's it, Batman. Keep fighting it. The more you resist, the tighter my grip becomes.

0: biological break finally took effect. Grodd not even moving.
1: Neither is Batman. Is he?
2: And then a weak but reassuring voice puts the Tate's fears to rest.
3: I'll be all right. As soon as I slip through Grodd's arms, his reactions are too slow to stop me now.
2: And as an exhausted but breathing Batman extricates himself from what almost became a horrible crashing death.
1: How in the world did you fool Grodd, Batman? When he listened for your heartbeat.
3: He couldn't hear it, because I was practicing an extremely difficult form of yoga that allowed a full minute between heartbeats.
1: Incredible.
0: But what do we do now, Batman? Grodd's gorilla henchmen are all around us.
3: They're harmless without their leader. It was brainwaves from Grodd's super mind that was dominating the other apes, forcing them to obey his commands. Normally, the citizens of Gorilla City are among the friendliest on Earth, but you'll soon see that for yourselves.
2: And true to Batman's words, the super-advanced gorillas showed John and Mary Tate nothing but the finest VIP treatment.
0: Thank you for returning our daughter to us so promptly, Solovar.
1: Yes, you and the other gorillas have truly been splendid hosts these past few days.
4: It's the least we could do, Mr. Tate, after what Grodd put your family through. But now that he's in our maximum security pen, Grodd won't be menacing the human race for many years to come. There you are, Batman. Does the jet craft we furnished meet your approval?
3: Indeed it does, Solovar. And it's fueled and ready to go. Your daughter is already on board waiting to take off, Mr. Tate.
4: Very well, then. It's time to say our farewells.
2: Moments later, a gorilla jetcraft soars into the jungle sky as Batman pilots the Tate family home, leaving the invisible gorilla city behind them once again, hidden forever in the wilds of darkest Africa.
5: Once upon a time there was an engineer.
6: Choo-choo Charlie was his name, we hear.
5: He had an engine and he sure had fun. He used good and plenty candy to make the train run.
7: Charlie says, love my good and plenty. Charlie says, really ring the bell. Charlie says, love my good and plenty. Don't know any other candy that I love so well.
8: I hope you're not hungry, dear Henry, I've just burnt the roast and I've ruined the sponge.
9: Well, that's a nice thing, isn't it? After I've been working
8: Henry,
9: all day...
8: Henry, I've got me secret supply.
9: You don't mean...
8: Polo mints.
9: Yum, yum.
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fiery horse with the speed of light, a cloud of dust, and a hearty hi-yo, Silver, the Lone Ranger.

0: In the early days of the West, when lawlessness and shooting held sway, a powerful and mysterious organization called the Legion of the Black Arrow sprang up, seeking to destroy the United States of America. The government tried by every method within its power to discover more about this outlaw organization, but to no avail. Until at last, the president himself summoned the masked rider of the plains to lead the fight against this mysterious foe, to help preserve the Union and make the western frontier safe for the pioneers. Return with us now to those thrilling days when the West was young. From out of the past come the thundering hoofbeats of the great horse Silver. The Lone Ranger rides again.
1: Come on, Silver. We're heading for St. Louis. The president wants to see us. Hail, Silver! Away!

0: St. Louis. The president wants to see us. Hail Silver! Away!
1: Under cover of darkness, the Lone Ranger was holding a series of meetings with the President of the United States. The President was in a closely guarded railway train on a railroad siding just beyond St. Louis. Only a few trusted men knew of these meetings. Each morning before dawn, the masked man left the President and went to the prairie in the campfire Tonto tended. But now it was night again. The sun was down. Tonto accompanied the masked man toward another meeting.
2: You better not come any further, Tonto. Here on, I ride alone. There's a very close guard kept on the train. Soldiers all around. It's arranged that I meet the president's secretary beyond the guarded area, and he takes me through.
3: President want to see only you.
2: Only a few of those with him know about our meetings. I leave Silver a half mile from the train and go ahead on foot, carefully so I'm not seen.
3: Kimasabe.
2: Yes, Tonto?
3: This powwow, heap important, huh?
2: Very.
3: What it mean? What happened in West?
2: Nobody is quite sure what's going on. I spoke to the president last night. There are vague rumors about an uprising in the West. A legion of badmen, outlaws, gunfighters. It's got something to do with a black arrow.
3: Black arrow?
2: Last night, when I was in the special car, I was shown a black arrow. But we don't know what it means. Only that in some way it signifies treason and rebellion. Yes, treason and rebellion against the United States. And there's some vast evil force at work, Tonto.
3: West, wild country. Plenty room for bad things.
2: Keep a night watch, Kimosabe. Our camp is close to the Overland Trail from St. Louis to the west. Light no fire and keep your eyes open. If you see any suspicious travelers, take a closer look. It may just happen that you'll learn something. Above all, remember the black arrow.
3: Tonto, watch till you come back.
2: The army garrison is sounding taps, Tonto. Time for my meeting.
3: Tonto, help too.
2: The president already knows he can count on you, Tonto. Adios.
4: Get him up, scout.
2: Come on, Silver.
1: Swiftly, the great stallion galloped through the darkness toward the waiting train. When he was several hundred yards away, the ranger spoke to Silver.
5: Oh, boy. I need cottonwoods.
1: The masked man slipped the reins over Silver's head. Then he left the stallion and headed for the train on foot. He knew the great horse would be waiting for him when he returned. Using all his skill and trail lore, the masked man moved through the darkness like a gray ghost. He passed scattered groups of men. Once he was less than 20 feet from a campfire, but no one saw him. Finally, he reached the spot where he was to meet the secretary. In front of him, two men stood in the shadows. He could hear them talking.
6: Well, I asked you a question. Is this your post?
7: No, sir.
6: Orders were to keep away from the train unless summoned. Your name is...
7: Flint, sir. Flint.
6: All right, Flint. Back to your quarters.
7: Yes, sir.
6: Well?
7: Well, I just came wandering down to the sea, sort of. That's all, sir. There's rumors around, sir. Is it true the president's on that train?
6: That's all, Flint. Back to your post.
7: Yes, sir. Sorry, sir.
6: Flint. Flint. Second Company, Cheney's Grays. I'll make a note of that.
2: Mr. Secretary.
6: What? Who's that?
2: You're expecting me.
6: The Lone Ranger.
2: I was told the fewer people who saw me, the better.
6: Yes. But for a man to come within two paces without my knowing, it's amazing. I think the secret will be kept. But here, put this cloak around you. Keep your hat pulled down. I'll take you through the guards to the train, straight to the president.
1: In the darkness, covered with the cape, no soldier questioned the secretary's companion. In a moment, they were aboard the guarded train. The Lone Ranger stepped into a railroad coach fitted as a private car and toward a desk lighted by a single lamp. The man's face was in shadow, but there was no mistaking his importance and dignity. The Lone Ranger's voice was deeply respectful.
2: Mr. President.
8: Good evening. Very well, Fleming. You may leave us.
6: Yes, sir. I shall be outside the door.
8: Lone Ranger, when you first were summoned here, we discussed this.
2: The Black Arrow.
8: The Black Arrow. As you know, we take the gravest view of this arrow. We've heard rumors. We believe this arrow to be a symbol. A symbol for a group of evil men who conspire to turn against their country.

0: and make themselves rulers of the West, who conspire to foster rebellion and secession among the pioneers so they may rob our country of the prairie land and the land across the Rockies.
1: Mr. President, my allegiance is yours and my country's. Tonto and I are at your service.
0: There are many scouts and brave men of the West who are willing to serve. Bill Cote, Bill Hickok, others. The frontier scouts whom I sent out to carry the word to you. But those men are known. They go unmasked.
1: Yes, sir. They would be identified at once.
0: Whereas you wear a mask. If necessary, you could mix with the outlaws as one of them.
1: I've done that before.
0: So I've heard. Lone Ranger, I know you wear your mask to aid your country. There are two or three in my inner council who disagree. But I believe if anyone can carry out this mission, you are the one. I warn you, it's dangerous.
1: Tonto and I are used to danger, sir.
0: Good. Now listen carefully. Before you were summoned, the Army Intelligence Staff sent out four men, secretly and separately. They were Army men, but they did not wear Army clothes. They dressed as prospectors, cattlemen, gunmen. They were told to report what they learned. Not one of them has reported back. By telegraph wire, by letter of hand, or in person. Not one.
1: You think they are dead?
0: Dead or missing, I don't know. The last one to go was Major Connell. He posed as a gunfighter. He meant to start out from Laramie. It will be your mission to find him or one of the other three. Perhaps then we shall know how to proceed against this infamous Legion of the Black Arrow.
1: Mr. President, Tonto and I will do our best.
0: Here is a list of names. Memorize them and destroy the list. They are trusted and confidential aides through whom you can report to me. I shall be waiting. Goodbye and Godspeed you.
2: Keep traveling, Silver. We're heading for camp. We've got to see Tonto and tell him about our mission. Keep riding, old fella. Keep...
3: Aye.
2: Silver, that's Tonto. What's he doing away from the camp?
3: Aye.
2: Come on, Silver. Something must be wrong. Faster. Tonto, what is it?
3: Me watch overland trail, like you say. Me find man.
1: A man?
3: This one not on trail. Him creep through sagebrush. Tonto hear him and Tonto catch him.
1: Not on the trail?
3: No. Him stay off trail for reason.
1: Sounds like trouble. Was he stalking you? Did he have a gun?
3: No, him not have gun. Tonto not sure him outlaw.
1: You aren't sure?
3: No. That's why Tonto come to you. Man, him plenty sick. Him at camp now. Weak, tired out. Tonto put him on blanket. Come for you plenty quick.
1: Who is he? Did he say anything? Anything at all?
3: Oh, Tonto not know name. Man not answer. All him do is say two words. Over, over. Just two words.
1: Yes?
3: Him say, Black Arrow.
1: Black Arrow.
3: Half right.
1: Come on, Tonto. Hurry, back to the camp. I've got to see that man at once.
3: Get him up, scout.
4: Well, Silver, away!
3: And there, man. He's still on blanket where Tonto leave him.
1: His clothes are in rags, Kemosabe. Look at his boots, nothing but patches.
3: Him travel plenty far.
1: And his knees, his pants are worn through, the skin's raw and torn. Well, he'd been crawling for days.
3: Him not have strength to walk.
1: He's nothing but skin and bones, almost a skeleton. How any man could keep going in his condition, I can't understand.
3: Here. This Indian medicine me fixed. You make him drink.
1: Here. Drink this. It's good for you.
5: No. Bad water.
1: Oh, we're your friends. It's good for you. Now, here, drink it. Now, who are you? What's your name?
5: No, can't talk. Mustn't talk.
1: Who is he, Kemosabe?
3: Oh, me not know. Me look for name on clothes, find nothing.
1: Tell us, who are you?
5: No, mustn't tell. Tell nothing. Nobody. Where am I?
1: The Overland Trail near St. Louis.
5: St. Louis. Must get to St. Louis.
1: St. Louis. Don't try to get up. You're weak. You need rest and food.
5: Oh, can't rest. Been traveling for weeks, months.
6: I must go on. Let me up. I must go on.
1: Listen to me. Tonto and I will help you. We'll take you wherever you want to go. Why, in your condition, you couldn't get 50 yards without collapsing.
3: Now you rest. Tonto give you medicine. You feel better soon. Then Tonto give you food. Little bit of time. Soon you'll be all right.
6: No time. Just hurry, make my report. Tell no one. Tell no one. Secret mission. Secret mission.
1: Tonto, did you hear that?
3: Secret mission.
1: This may be the very man we were to seek out. We may have stumbled across him without... Listen, can you hear me?
6: Secret mission. Must get to...
1: When Tonto found you, you spoke two words. You said, Black Arrow. The Black Arrow.
6: Black Arrow. That's it, Black. No. Secret. Say nothing. Say nothing.
1: Listen to me. We're friends. Is your name Major Connell?
6: You are friends. Yes, I am Major Connell.
1: Major Connell, the president is in St. Louis.
6: The president?
1: It's still a few hours to dawn. You rest for a while and eat some food. When you're stronger, we'll take you to him.
6: President? Here. St. Louis. Oh, thank heaven. I can tell him my mission. Tell him what I know about... But the Black Carol.
7: The curtain falls on the first act of our Lone Ranger story. Before the next exciting scenes, please permit us to pause for just a few moments.

0: Now to continue our story. With the aid of Tonto's Indian medicine and food, the exhausted major regained some of his strength. It was still several hours before sunup when the Lone Ranger lifted him into Silver's saddle.
1: There, Major. Can you hold on to the saddle horn?
2: Yes, I think so.
1: I'll ride behind the saddle. Easy, Silver.
2: Me make blanket roll.
1: All signs of our camp are gone?
2: Tonto scatter fire. Bury ashes.
1: Good. We won't be coming back here. Well, we'll go slowly because of you, Major.
3: You're certain the President is here?
1: He's on a private train on a siding outside the city. When we get near the train, we'll leave the horses with Tonto, and I'll carry you to the train.
3: I think I'll be able to walk.
1: Major, you have a long story to tell. You'll need all your strength. All right, Tonto.
2: Get him up, Scout.
1: All right, Silver.
3: Yes, ma'am. You might get through alone. Not with me. There's sentries.
1: It will be difficult, Major. The secretary isn't expecting me back this time. We'll have to get aboard and rouse him.
4: Halt! Who goes there?
3: Leave this to me. Major Connell, urgent.
4: Major Connell. Advance, sir, to be recognized.
3: All right, sentry, walk your post. I know there have been definite orders to allow me through any time of the day or night.
4: Yes, sir. You may pass.
0: The sentry stepped aside. Helping the major along, the masked rider hurried to the train and into the car next to the president's.
1: This is the secretary's compartment.
3: He's awake now. I hear him.
5: Yes, what is it?
1: Mr. Secretary, it's urgent.
5: The Lone Ranger. But I thought you'd left on your mission.
1: I have someone with me, sir.
5: Someone with you? It's dark. I'll get a light.
1: No light, sir. We must be cautious.
3: Mr. Secretary, the Lone Ranger's brought me back. I must see the president.
5: Connell. Major Connell, is that you?
3: I must see the president.
5: Yes, gentlemen, at once. I'll wake him up immediately. The president is ready. Come.
0: The three men crossed to the next car, through the door and down the length of the car. And once again, the Lone Ranger found himself facing the desk with a shaded lamp. And the president behind it, his face in shadow.
6: Major Connell, we had feared for your safety. We welcome your return.
3: I am at your service, Mr. President.
6: You look as if you had been through a terrible ordeal.
1: Tonto found him barely conscious, Mr. President, but he was still crawling towards St. Louis.
6: I understand. Major, do you feel strong enough to tell us what happened to you?
3: I'll rest much better when it's said, Mr. President.
6: You understand our need for haste?
3: Yes, sir.
6: Very well. Suppose you tell us in your own words, Major. If you feel weak, you may stop.
3: I'll be able to complete my report, sir. As you know, when I left, I discarded my army uniform and put on western attire. I rode to Laramie. I took the name of Burley and posed as a gunfighter and gambler. It took a while, but apparently my reputation was established. Because one night, about a week later, a group of men burst into my hotel room while I lay sleeping.
7: What in blazes is this?
8: Your hands off your gun belt, Burley.
7: Why, you? What's your smile for? What
8: We're
7: are you
8: taking you for a trip? Hit him with a gun.
7: No, you don't. You.
3: When I came to, the blindfold was on my eyes. My hands were bound behind my back. I was in the saddle. One man was with me. I don't know how long we rode. Might have been for a day, for a week. Might have gone in circles. All I know is I was in continual darkness and that we seemed to be going up and up. The air was cold and thin. I recall that before I dropped off again. Then the next thing I knew, the horses were gone. I was standing. The blindfold was gone from my eyes. I was in a great rocky cavern. Men were all around me with black handkerchiefs on their faces. At least 100 men. There were 2 great fires at the far end of the cave. Between them I saw a man on a platform. He too was masked. Then I saw that the fires cast a shadow behind him. Flickering shadow that joined together to form a black arrow. I was in the cave. The black arrow.
9: need that organization with brains and money. We're going to take over the West for ourselves. The army is scattered. They'll never know when or where we strike. Indian uprisings, stagecoach robberies, prairie fires. We'll use bad men and bankers, and no one will ever know. We're the Legion of the Black Arrow. We'll tear the stars and stripes off every flagpole west of the Mississippi. We'll build an empire of our own.
10: Yay!
9: Death to our enemies.
10: Hooray!
9: The West shall be ours.
10: Hooray!
9: The Legion of the Black Arrow.
10: Hooray!
3: Those were the aims of the Black Arrow. Murder, bloodshed, and treason. And then the meeting broke up, and the men separated.
2: All right, Burley.
3: Huh?
2: Come along. Somebody wants to talk to you.
11: This way.
3: I was led to a dark corner of the cave, away from the men. I could hear the rumble of a river that flowed out of one wall of the cave and disappeared in the other. I was brought face to face with a man wearing a black kerchief. He might have been the leader who spoke before. I'm not sure.
1: This is Burley?
2: Yes, sir.
3: Hey, look, what's this all about? Am I looking
1: for... Quiet, Burley, and listen. You were brought here on our orders. For the 10 days you were in Laramie, we watched you. We decided you were the sort of man we need in the Black Arrow. You're smart, you're an outlaw, you're quick in the trigger. You want to join the Legion of the Black Arrow?
3: Well, yeah, I'd like the idea, but suppose I don't.
1: You join or you die.
3: You mean you murder me?
1: It's midnight now. Dawn will come in 5 hours. You have until then to make up your mind.
3: It sounds keener to me. Black Arrow, hmm?
1: You'll stay in this cave. You'll not go into the valley outside. Do you no good? There's only one trail out, and that's closely guarded. No one has ever escaped from here. You have until dawn.
3: After he left me, I knew I had to get away. I went to the cave entrance, but I was not allowed to go into the valley. I knew he'd meant it when he said it would do me no good. For hours, I walked in the cave, trying to find a way out. Then, just as dawn lightened the entrance from the valley, I saw an underground river at one corner of the cave. As the men came toward me, I ran for it. It was almost certain suicide, but I had to take the chance.
12: Get him! He's trying to get out
3: of the river!
12: Shoot!
13: Oh, God!
14: We've got him. He's in the underground river. If he ain't dead now, he will be. He'll never get out alive.
1: Look. His body is drifting under the rock.
3: But somehow I did get out alive. I don't know how. I was wounded and half dead. Indians must have found me on the bank someplace miles away. I remember things only in dreams. I was delirious. All I know is I kept heading east. Always east. Oh. That's all. Then Tonto found me and the Lone Ranger brought me here. That's all, Mr. President.
6: Major Cuddle, there's no need for me to tell you how brave you've been. I'll get some rest.
3: Thank you, sir. I am tired.
5: Come. There's a berth in the next car.
3: Oh, there's one thing more, Mr. President. In the cave, I noticed the members of the Legion have a black arrow tattooed on the left wrist. Might help in identifying.
1: Connell! Connell! He's fainted.
14: Let me. I can get him to bed.
6: It's beginning to get light, Lone Ranger. You must be away from here by dawn.
1: Yes, Mr. President. I understand my mission.
6: The Legion of the Black Arrow has a secret meeting place and leader. You must find both. You must work alone. You'll report to none but me and my chosen aides. The Union must remain one and indivisible. You must dedicate your life and that of your Indian companion to this task to save your country from treason and sedition.
1: Tonto and I are Americans, Mr. President. I leave at once.
0: The masked man took his leave. Once again, he slipped through the line of sentries and made his way to Tonto and the horses. There he told him briefly what the president had said. Behind them, as they talked in low tones, they could hear the stir of the encampment.
1: So, that is our mission, Tonto. We must not fail.
2: We find Black Arrow.
1: We're heading west. A long way west. Scout ready?
2: Scout him ready.
1: Reveille. The camp will be awake very soon. Time to ride. After me, Kimosabe. Come on, Silver.
2: Get him up, Scout.
10: That's them, sir. That's a Lone Ranger in his car.
11: We're a little late, Flint. I had to be very careful leaving the train. I was able to learn enough to know that the Lone Ranger's been given a mission to destroy our legion.
10: There they are against the horizon, sir. I can...
11: No, don't shoot, Flint.
10: But we...
11: No, you'd miss at this distance. Besides, it would rouse everyone. The president would wonder why I'm out here. He might get suspicious of me.
10: Yes, sir. What do we do?
11: Get your horse. Ride at once for the Valley of the Black Arrow.
10: You mean I'm to desert?
11: Yes. Desert the army. Get there and report to our leader. This masked man gets around a lot. If we can discover his real identity, penetrate his disguise, it'll help us. We can use him as a decoy.
10: Kino, I'll pass the word. Nothing can defeat the Black Arrow. Nothing.

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1: I came across Mr. Kipling in a meadow by the church. If I've painted that spire once, he said, I've painted it a dozen times. 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
3: Wild Bill Hickok! 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Because here comes Guy Madison as Wild Bill Hickok and his pal Jingles, which is me, Andy Devine. We got another rootin' tootin' Wild Bill Hickok adventure story for you from the whole wheat cereal that's Melba toasted for richer flavor, extra crispness.
2: Today, Kellogg's Pep Wheat Flakes, the world's only Melba toasted whole wheat cereal, brings you Wild Bill Hickok, transcribed in Hollywood and starring Guy Madison as Wild Bill and Andy Devine as his pal Jingles. In just 30 seconds, you'll hear the exciting story, A Little Lady in Distress. Well-looking, sweet-riding, lightweight Monarch bikes. 1,000 of them will be given away in Kellogg's Pep Bike Contest. And you can be one of the boys and girls who will win one of these new Monarch bikes. Bikes with features like lightweight saddle seats for smooth, comfortable riding, 3-speed gear shifts for easy pedaling and extra speed. And in a few minutes, I'll tell you how you can win one of these Monarch bikes. The fact that anyone could turn to Wild Bill Hickok and his big deputy Jingles expecting to find help multiplied their adventures. Wild Bill was away and Jingles was holding down the Santa Fe office the day one of their toughest fights started shaping up from a very polite request from a little lady.

0: Please, mister, wake up. Please, mister, I want to talk to you. Oh, he doesn't hear me. Mr. Tips, I guess you'll just have to wake him up. Just give him a polite little push, Mr. Tips. It's the only way. Not that hard. Mr. Tip. Good afternoon, sir.
1: Good afternoon. What's good about it? Oh, excuse me.
0: I'm very sorry to disturb you, but Mr. Tips and I have come a long way.
1: You've come a long way from where, little lady?
0: From the ranch. My name is Mary Beth. Mary, like in Merry Christmas.
1: Mm-hmm.
0: And Beth, like the caboose on Elizabeth. See?
1: Caboose. That's cute.
0: And I'd like for you to meet my friend, Mr. Tip.
1: Well, all right. Bring him in.
0: He's in. Say hello, Mr. Tips.
1: Oh, howdy. Hey, what's that billy goat doing in this office? Now, you look here, young lady. Wild Bill Hickok wouldn't like that one little bit.
0: Oh, Mr. Tips is a perfect gentleman.
1: No, he ain't. Now, the way he pushed me out of that chair was downright rude.
0: He did it because I asked him to. Oh. I have to talk to you, but I don't know your name.
1: Well, I'm called Jingles.
0: You are?
1: Yeah.
0: But I don't hear you.
1: I said I'm called Jingles. Is that better?
0: I mean, I don't hear you jingle.
1: Oh, well, I'll try and fix that for you later. What'd you come to the United States Marshal's office for?
0: Because Mother always said an officer of the law was there to help children. So I came to see Wild Bill.
1: Oh, I see. You got trouble, huh? Your dolly broke or something? Oh, I know. You got lost. You want me to take you home, huh?
0: No, I ran away.
1: Now, hold on. You can't do that.
0: But I did. I've been meaning to for a long time.
1: Oh.
0: Now I've done it, and of course I couldn't go back.
1: Oh, no, of course not. Why not?
0: Oh, there's someone coming. Don't let them take me.
1: Oh, that's just Bill. Now, holy jumping bullfrogs, that goat's still in here. Now, Bill, I didn't do it. Now, Mr. Tips is a very nice gentleman. Honest he is.
2: Didn't do what, Jingles? And who's Mr. Tips?
1: He just said howdy.
2: Jingles, I've told you before, we can't have animals in the office.
1: Oh.
2: I know you like pets, but... Hey, wait a minute. Who's that hiding behind you?
0: I wasn't exactly hiding, Mr. Hickok. Not exactly.
1: Bill, this is Mary Beth. Mary like in Merry Christmas, and Beth like the caboose of Elizabeth. And, Bill... She ran away from home, and she's scared to death of somebody.
2: Scared? Who are you afraid of, honey?
3: Oh! There you are, you little snip. I thought those goat tracks led to this office.
0: Protect me, Jingle.
1: Protect you? Sure I will, honey.
3: Oh, you stand aside, you big ox. Now, Mary Beth, you're coming straight home. Jode! Jode, you come in here and get your daughter.
4: Why, you found her. Mary Beth, honey, why'd you run away? I've been worried stiff.
2: Well, Jode, so this is your little girl.
1: What's going on here?
0: Daddy, I don't want to go back. Can't we go away someplace?
3: Oh, stop that nonsense. Pick her up, Jode, and bring her along.
1: I agree with you, Mr. Tips, exactly.
3: What's that? Are you trying to make a monkey out of me, you big ape?
1: No, ma'am.
2: Easy, Jingles. Jody, you got some trouble. Maybe Jingles and I could help you out. Care to tell us about it?
4: Well, Bill, I reckon...
3: He's got nothing to say. We wasted enough time looking for Mary Beth. Come on, let's get back home.
0: I don't want to go.
4: I'm sorry about all this, Bill. Come along, Mary Beth.
3: Jode, are you coming?
4: Yes, Cora. Bill, forget all about this.
1: Well, that ain't likely.
2: You act like you've got trouble, Jode.
4: Things ain't been the same since Polly died, but there ain't nothing you can do.
3: Jode!
4: I'm coming, Cora. Just forget all about it, Bill. It's best that way. Come on, Mary Beth.
0: I don't want to go back with her.
4: Everything's going to be all right, honey.
1: Well, I'll be a muddle-headed salamander. Bill, what do you make of all this?
2: I don't know what to make of it yet, Jingles. But it's a cinch there's trouble at the Jode Thompson Ranch.
1: Yeah, Jode was sure scared of something, and so was little Mary Beth. Wonder what that woman Cora's got to do with it.
2: Jingles, you know Jode Thompson's not one to scare easy. Whatever's making him gun-shy is something big. I figure we better ride out there and give him a

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2: It was late in the afternoon when Wild Bill Hickok and Jingles rode up to the Thompson Ranch house, bent on learning why little Mary Beth had come to ask their help.
3: Well, Jingles, now maybe we find out something. Who have we
4: got? Oh, Joker. Yeah, Bill, and I sure hope it ain't nothing serious.
3: Hold it, buddy. Hey, that sounds like a row inside the house.
4: Sure does, Bill. What? Bill, there's trouble in here.
3: Come on, partner.
5: Oh, no, you don't, Marshal. Stop right there, both of you.
4: Bill, she's got a gun.
6: You get out of the way. You're not my auntie.
3: I'd like for you to stand aside, ma'am.
5: Well, I'm not a goner. This is a private matter, and you have to have a warrant for this house.
4: Now, if she ain't the cantankerous one, who's fighting in there?
5: It's none of your business.
6: It's my daddy and a big, mean man called Bart some.
5: Oh, shut up, you. Come on in the house.
6: I won't. I'm staying right here between Wild Bill and Jingles. Oh. Mr. Tibbs! Mr. Tibbs! Make her let us in, Mr. Tibbs.
5: Get that goat out of here.
3: Grab him, Jingles.
4: Come here, you. Now you just hold on a minute, Mr. Tibbs.
3: I'll have to take that gun, ma'am.
5: Oh, no. I'll shoot.
3: Now, we'll see what this is all about.
5: Bart, come out!
7: You keep on this, Hickok.
4: Bill, it's Joe's neighbor, Bart Bayless.
3: Now, hold up, Bart. What's this all about?
7: You meddling maverick, I'll teach you to keep out of things that don't concern you.
4: Bill, he's coming for you.
3: You're right ambitious, mister.
7: I can take care of you, all right?
3: We'll see about that, Bayless.
4: Oh! Attaboy, Bill. Now maybe you'll slow down and talk a little.
6: Oh, Daddy, are you all right?
8: Yeah, honey.
5: Get out of here, Hickok. Get out of here, do you hear me?
7: Stop yelling, Cora. If you hadn't let Mary Beth get away, Hickok wouldn't be here in the first place.
5: Don't you talk to me like that, Bart Bayless.
3: All right, hold it, you two. Jode, what's this all about?
7: You better watch what you say, Jode.
4: Don't pay any attention to this coyote, Jode. You tell us what's on your mind.
8: It's nothing, Jingles. Just a personal misunderstanding, Wild Bill. I'd consider it a favor if you'd head back to town and forget all about it.
4: Well, now, that's going to be right hard to do.
7: You'd better listen to him, Hickok. You heard him. It's none of your business.
6: I'll tell you, Wild Bill. Aunt Cora's sweet on Mr. Bayless, and they're trying to get Daddy to give up part of
7: it. Shut her up, Cora.
5: Oh, that's enough out of you, young lady. You're going to bed.
8: No, don't hurt her.
7: She ain't going to get hurt. Not as long as you do what I say. Now tell this meddling star pecker to get out of here.
8: Please go, Bill. Believe me, it's better that way.
4: Well, we ain't going to do it, Jode. Are we, Bill?
3: We got no choice, Jingles. If Jode doesn't want our help, we got no right to interfere. Come on, partner.
4: Oh.
7: Yeah, get going. And if you know what's good for you and Joe Thompson, too, you'll ride around this ranch from now on like it was

0: Bill, I thought you said we was going back to town, but we ain't done nothing but double back to the Thompson place.
1: Oh, Buckshot. That's right, Jingles. It's dark now, and they can't see us.
0: Well, we can see the ranch house from here.
1: Yeah, and I mean to keep an eye on it.
0: But what are we waiting for, Bill? You expecting something to happen?
1: I just want to be around if it does, Jingles.
0: Well, then, while we're waiting, will you please tell me what's going on in there? Or have you figured it out yet?
1: Well, it looks this way to me, partner.
0: Now, just wait a minute till I get comfortable, Bill. Oh, there, that's fine. Now, go ahead, Bill.
1: All right. There's some connection between Cora and Bart Bayless.
0: Yeah, you know, Mary Beth said she was sweet on him, but she looks downright sour to me.
1: Yeah, I agree. And Mary Beth also started to say that Bart and Cora were trying to make Joe give up part of his... Then they stopped her, remember?
0: Yeah. Part of his what, I want to know.
1: Part of his land is my guess.
0: But why?
1: Well, let that wait. Bart and Cora have Joe scared. Why?
0: Well, he's afraid they might hurt little Mary Beth.
1: Mm-hmm, that figures.
0: Hey, you forgot something.
1: What's that?
0: Well, Mary Beth said something else to Cora. She said, "You're not my auntie."
1: Jingles, that's it.
0: It is? You mean I thought of something?
1: You sure did.
0: Good.
1: When Joad's wife died, it was Bart Bayless that found Joad's long-lost sister, wasn't it?
0: Yeah. Joad hadn't seen her since they was kids. She came to live with him right away. Bill, there's that goat, Mr. Tips. He'll give us away, sure, if he comes over here.
1: Quiet, Jingles.
0: Scat, goat. Now, shoot. Go on away. Quit butting in all the time.
1: Quiet, Jingles, and leave him alone.
2: Mr. Tips!
0: Bill, that's Mary Beth. Oh, shut up.
2: Mr. Tips, you shouldn't run away. We've got to help Daddy. Oh, who are you?
0: It's all right, honey. It's just Jingles and Wild Bill.
2: Oh, you came back. Wild Bill, they've locked Daddy in the storm cellar and they've gone away.
1: Is your daddy all right, Mary Beth?
2: Yes, but he can't get out.
0: You say Bart Bayless and Cora left?
2: Yes, they rode over to Mr. Bayless' ranch to get some papers. They said if Daddy didn't sign them, they'd hurt him.
1: Come on, Jingles, we'll get him out of that storm cellar right now.
3: You and your ideas, Bart Bayless, making me pose as Joe Thompson's long-lost sister. Huh? Now look at the mess you got us into with Wild Bill Hickok.
4: Hickok ain't gonna do nothing. Joe just told him, didn't he?
3: Wild Bill's not one to give up that easy. Wouldn't be surprised if he was outside that window right now.
4: I wish he was. I'd blast his boots off him.
3: How do you think you're gonna get away with this?
4: I'll tell you. I'm taking this paper back, and Joe's gonna sign it. And when he does, that ranch belongs to us, and all the gold that's on it.
3: A lot of good that'll do us. What do you think Joe's gonna do?
4: He's gonna rest in peace about 6 feet under, that's what. Now, don't worry. I got that all figured out.
3: Sounds crazy to me.
4: I don't care what it sounds like to you. You're gonna do what I say, you hear?
3: What about the kid?
4: I got that figured out, too. We'll send her back to her real Aunt Cora in Philadelphia. Yeah, I made sure to find out where she was before I started this scheme. I'm not so dumb.
3: Well, I hope you know what you're doing. You know, they can hang you for this.
4: Nobody's hanging nobody. Now stop your complaining. When Joad signs this paper and we get rid of him, we'll be on Easy Street for life. And if Hickok gets in my way, he'll be the deadest marshal West ever.

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1: But cowboys know there's an extra treat.
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3: While Bart and Cora headed back for the Thompson Ranch, Wild Bill Hickok and Jingles were trying to free Joad Thompson from the storm cellar.
4: Bill, we can't unlock that thing without a key.
5: Joad, are you all right in there?
6: Who's that?
5: Bill Hickok and Jingles.
6: Yeah, I'm all right. Have you found Mary Beth?
7: I'm right here, Daddy. I brought Wild Bill and Jingles to get you out.
6: That's my girl. I can't help you, Bill. They got me all tied up.
5: Are you near the door?
6: No, I'm back in the corner.
4: That's good, Bill. He's out of the way.
5: Then I can shoot this lock off. Stand back, will you, honey?
7: All right, Wild Bill. Please hurry.
4: Got it, Bill.
5: All right, Jingles. Pull that bolt back and let's get Joad out and untie
4: him. Yeah.
7: Oh, Daddy.
8: It's all right, honey.
5: Here, Joad. Cut those ropes for you.
4: Bart and Cora did this, Joad?
8: Yeah. Now all I want to do is to take Mary Beth and get out of here. Let them have the ranch.
5: We can't do that, Joad. Do you really think Cora is your sister?
8: No, I know she isn't now. She's been trying to get me to sell this ranch to Bart. And when you showed up, it forced her hand. Now they're trying to make me sign it over to him. I still don't know why.
4: Yeah, Mary Beth said they'd gone to get some papers.
5: We haven't got much time, Joad. Will you take a chance to help us trap them? We gotta know their reason.
8: I'll do anything if you'll see that Mary Beth's safe. That's what I've been afraid of all along.
5: Don't worry, we'll protect her.
8: All right, then you name it.
5: I'm gonna leave you here tied up, just like you were. We'll wait outside, and when we've heard enough to have proof against them, we'll close in.
4: Yeah, and that's when I'm gonna have myself some real fun.
7: Well, Bill, Mr. Tip, here's something.
5: Then we'd better hurry. Here, tie Joad up again, Jingles, while I see about fixing that lock.
4: Yeah, and we'll be all ready for Bart and Cora with a big surprise party. Now, come on, Mr. Tips. We got to put you and Mary Beth where you won't get hurt.

0: Oh, Cora.
1: All right, Cora.
2: Got to work fast. Half the night's gone.
0: What if he won't sign?
2: He'll sign. Just leave that to me.
0: You got the key to that lock? Be quiet so you don't wake up the kid.
2: Yeah, I can find it without a light. There now. Seems to me that worked awful easy.
0: Don't worry about that now. Just get in there and close the door so we can get the lamp lit.
2: Yeah, you get the light. I'll untie Joe. All right.
3: So you came back, Bart.
2: Yeah, we came back, and if you know what's good for you and Mary Beth, you'll do just what I say.
0: Here's the lamp, Bart.
2: Okay, I got him untied. Now sit down to that table, Thompson, and sign this paper right there on the dotted line.
3: Don't I get to read what I'm signing?
0: No.
2: Sure, go ahead and read it. Won't make no difference now.
3: Hey, this says I give you the whole ranch.
2: That's right, you won't need it.
3: What do you want with it?
0: Oh, quit stalling.
2: There's gold on this land. That's what we want with it. Hickok hadn't showed up, you'd have had a chance to get off with your skin. Now you won't. Go ahead and sign.
3: Gold? Why, you low-down sneak. And that's why you brought this woman here to pose as my sister.
2: Oh, so you know she ain't, huh?
3: I've known that for a long time.
2: Well, now that's just too bad for you. Come on, Stalin won't save your neck. Take that pen and sign.
4: All right, Jordan, we've heard enough.
0: Bart,
5: yeah, and Wild Bill ain't exactly alone.
2: All right, I'll kill you all.
5: Billy's gonna shoot. Now you'll be going to jail, both of you.
2: Cora, knock out that lamp.
0: Sure.
5: Bill Stark.
4: Watch them, Jingles. Run for the horses, Cora.
5: No, you don't, miss.
0: No.
5: I got her, Bill.
0: Let go of me, you big ox, you.
5: No, ain't no use struggling, ma'am. Besides, it ain't ladylike.
3: Well, Bill, Bart's getting away.
4: I'm after him, Jingles. Come here, Buckshot.
0: Bart Venus, you can't run out on me.
4: Good boy, Buckshot. After him. Hiya, Buckshot. Yeah. Mighty wide of him, Buckshot. Now we know right where he is. Get him, boy.
6: You're at the end of your rope, Bart Bayless. I'm taking you in.
7: And if you think I'll kill you first.
6: All right, if that's the way you want it, you'll go in at the end of my rope.
4: Closer, Buckshot. Let's pay out. Let me pay out this loop. Now, hold back, Buckshot. Now, mister, we'll put you behind bars where you belong. Head back for that ranch house. Go on, it won't hurt you to walk that far.

0: hope Wild Bill caught him.
1: Now, don't you worry, honey. Man don't live that can get away from Wild Bill Hickok.
0: Mr. Tips, hear something. Listen.
2: Here they come, Jingles.
1: Yeah, just like I said. Give you much trouble, Bill?
3: Not much, partner. Gave up just like the coward he is.
4: You haven't heard the last of this, Hickok.
1: We've not only heard the last of this, you varmint, we've heard the last of you and Cora.
5: Yeah, Bart Bayless, you've made a fine mess of things you have.
4: Ah, shut up.
2: Bill, Mary Beth and I sure have a lot to thank you for.
6: Not at all, Jode. We all have to thank Mary Beth for leading us to these two.
0: Oh, I think we should thank Mr. Tips.
1: Hey, he don't want any thanks either. Bill, you know, come to think of it, I never asked Mary Beth why she calls him Mr. Tips, but I just figured it out. He goes around and tips everything over. In fact, he tipped me over the first time he saw me, and that ain't easy.

0: And now, here are the stars of Wild Bill Hickok, Guy Madison and Andy Devine.
1: Thanks for joining us, folks, and we'll be with you again on Friday with another Wild Bill Hickok adventure story.
2: Yes, sir, and if it's gun smoke and action you want, we've got it. So, until Friday, this is...
1: Guy Madison.
2: And Andy Devine saying, so long, kids. Choo-choo-choo. Choo-choo-choo's your favorite cereal.
1: You tell them, Andy.
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0: Kellogg's, the greatest name in cereals, has brought you another exciting story of Wild Bill Hickok, starring Guy Madison and Andy Devine in person. Today's cast included Gigi Pearson, Jill Oppenheim, Jack Mather, and Harry Bartell. Our director is Paul Pierce, story by Larry Hayes, music by Dick Arant. This is a David Heyer production, transcribed in Hollywood. Now, this is Charlie Lyon speaking for Kellogg's, the greatest name in cereals, reminding you to listen again on Friday, same time, same station, for another adventure of...
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1: The magic island of Euclidea is over 4,000 miles from Los Angeles, California. Yet most of the activity of our story has been around Los Angeles for some little time. To begin with, Mrs. Gregory and her entire party were landed safely back in California. The Euclidean girl submarine commander bringing her rocket plane down on Lake Hollywood. Now, Captain Bradford and this girl have set off again in the rocket plane, trying to reach Euclidea before G-47 and the scientists can escape. Mrs. Gregory, with Jerry and Joan and her crew, are to follow immediately with a large boat chartered for the occasion. We find Mrs. Gregory with her trusted employee, Johnson, waiting impatiently at the harbor for Jerry and Joan.
2: Oh, how long have we been waiting now, Johnson?
3: Over 3 hours, Mrs. Gregory.
2: 3 hours. And what has happened?
3: Well, we have no way of knowing for sure.
2: No way of knowing. And somewhere in that southern sky, Tex and Elaine are hurtling toward Euclidea at a speed of 1,000 miles an hour. Yet we have no way of knowing exactly what's happening to them. Jerry and Joan, over 3 hours since they went to Lake Hollywood to help Tex and Elaine take off. Yet we have no way of knowing where they are.
3: Well, nevertheless, I think we're doing the only sensible thing by remaining here on your boat, in the radio cabin. We're connected to the shore telephone, and they'll get word to us the minute they can do so safely.
2: But what could have happened to them?
3: Well, nothing very serious, or we'd have heard from them.
2: Oh, no, Johnson. It must be something serious. That's the reason we don't hear.
3: But we do know they left the lake 3 hours ago. We've sent two people up there, and no sign of them.
2: Johnson, I'm not ordinarily frightened by things like this. But we've seen so much of the power of these people. The Euclideans are clever and dangerous. Oh, I think Tex and that girl can take care of themselves. But Jerry and Joan have disappeared. In Hollywood, in broad daylight. It just isn't reasonable.
3: Well, they're not here. And we can't do anything but lie here and wait for them.
2: I know. But Texas expects us to be over 3 hours on our way by this time. Do you realize that we'll be 6 days getting to Euclidea? And that Tex and Elaine will have to keep that little plane afloat over that location for 6 days? Threatening the Euclideans and bluffing them into staying underwater and living on condensed food?
3: Yes, but all of that will be a matter of routine to both of them. The captain knows his business, and the girl strikes me as being more than usually clever.
2: Oh, she's remarkable. And Tex is a grand person. But neither of them can work miracles.
3: Well, I'm sorry, Mrs. Gregory. There's nothing more I can say.
2: I understand, Johnson. And I'm sorry for being such a worry to you.
3: I'll take it. Hello?
4: Hello? Who's this?
3: This is Johnson speaking.
4: Hello, Johnson. This is Jerry.
2: Jerry, Joan.
4: May I speak to Mrs. Gregory, please?
3: Sure. Hold it a minute. He wants to speak to you.
2: Oh, thanks, Johnson. Jerry, how are you?
4: Oh, I'm okay. Joan's fine, too. Only we had a little trouble getting away to come down there.
2: Well, where are you now?
4: Oh, we're in jail.
2: In jail?
4: Yes, I'm in jail. And a good, strong jail, too. But we're going to get out right away.
2: Well, what did you do to get yourselves in there?
4: Oh, just what we thought was best to do. We tried to keep the story of what was going on from getting to the papers and the radio stations. And we kept it quiet for 3 hours. But it's gone now.
2: Well, that may be long enough, Jerry. We have a man waiting with his set open in the radio shack. He hasn't heard anything yet, or we'd have found out about it.
4: Oh, okay. We just talked to the chief and got everything fixed up. We'll be there in half an hour.
2: Half an hour? Well, you can't make that, Jerry.
4: Yes, we can. The chief's going to give us a police escort. We'll be there and ready to go in half an hour.
2: Well, we'll be ready to cast off when you arrive. Goodbye, Jerry.
4: Bye.
3: So they're in jail.
2: Yes. Jerry says they got there trying to keep the news of our departure a secret.
3: Well, I think they were trying to cover up the captain's flight.
2: Oh, of course they were. Tex said that no matter what happened, we weren't to try to communicate with him or let anyone know he'd gone until they'd had 4 hours. That's put them at Euclidea.
3: Well, Jerry's apparently done his best, even to the point of going to jail over it.
2: Oh, he's a great boy, Jerry is. He's been a wonderful help to us. Now, Johnson, I think we'd better get ready to shove off. If Jerry and Joan make it here in a half an hour...
5: How do you like it, Joan?
6: Oh, I like it very much. I have never ridden like this before.
5: These police cars are sure made to go when they have to.
6: Those men on the what do you call them?
5: Motorcycles?
6: Yes, the motorcycles. They ride fearlessly and clear the way for us.
5: We're sure doing it in style, all right. Well, Joan, in just a few minutes, we'll be on board the boat and on our way to Euclidea again.
6: And I hope for the last time.
2: I want to live in your world, Jerry, with all of Mother's sensible, normal friends.
5: Yeah, I don't blame you. But, well, I like all this Magic Island stuff. Of course, it's exciting to me.
7: I beg your pardon, young lady.
6: Oh, yes, officer?
5: Sergeant, Joan. Sergeant.
6: I am sorry. Sergeant.
7: You're Mrs. Gregory's little daughter, I take.
6: Yes, sir.
7: And you lived 14 years on that thing they call the Magic Island?
6: That is correct.
7: Then, would you be so good as to give me your autograph?
6: My autograph?
5: You know, Joan, like the picture stars do. Sign your name for the sergeant.
7: Would you do that?
6: I should be glad to, but I cannot understand your request. I do not know the customs of Hollywood, but I thought only celebrated people were asked for their autograph.
7: You're celebrated enough in my house. Sure, I've got a small daughter of my own, only 6 years old, and I've had many an argument with her. I tell her the old Irish bedtime stories about the banshees. They're the little people who come out at night, you know.
6: No, I did not know.
7: Well, they do. Many's the time I've heard the banshees wailing and seen the fairies dancing over the bog in County Down. But will my little girl believe that? She will not. Says she, there's no such thing as fairies.
5: Well, I agree with her.
7: Shame on you, Jerry Hart. And with a name like yours, too. And this beautiful girl sitting right beside you.
6: I will sign my name for you, officer. Sergeant. But what has that to do with your little girl?
7: Sure, and if I show her your name written in my traffic book, she'll believe me. She knows all about the Magic Island. And when she says that I've really had you riding in my car, I'll have less trouble with my bedtime stories hereafter.
5: I guess you might at that. Okay, Joan, sign your name for the sarge.
6: It will be a pleasure. Only think of it, Jerry. I have been asked for my autograph.
5: Yeah, I know. And when we get home, I suppose you want to go to work in the pictures.
6: I should not mind.
5: Well, there's no time for that now. We're pretty near the harbor, and we'll be plenty busy explaining to your mother after we do get there.
3: I've made the rounds for the third time, Mrs. Gregory. Everything's shipshape, and a couple of the men are holding us fast with hand-snubbed lines.
8: Well, they should be here any minute now.
9: Oh, Skipper?
10: Aye.
9: Will you start the motors and stand by to shove off the instant Jerry and Joan are aboard?
3: Nearly 4 hours since the captain took off.
8: Well, I think we may expect to hear from him almost immediately after he lands at Euclidia.
3: Listen.
8: Yes, they're coming. Jerry said they had a police escort.
3: And I'll bet Jerry's making the most of that.
8: To say nothing of the thrill it is for Joan.
3: Well, McLeod's on his toes. He's starting the motors.
8: I wish we could hear from Tex.
3: Well, he hasn't been gone quite 4 hours, and they wouldn't have much chance of making it in less than that.
8: Johnson, listen.
3: They're on the pier now. It'll only be a minute.
9: Oh, Skipper.
10: Aye.
9: They're coming.
10: Aye.
9: Ready to shove off?
10: Aye.
8: Will you please go in the radio shack and wait, Johnson? I know you won't miss anything. I'll meet them and order our sailing.
3: Very well, Mrs. Gregory. Now watch the radio.
7: Good night, and good luck to the two of you.
9: Hurry, Joan.
6: We are coming, Mother.
5: Hi, Skipper. Shove off. We're here.
6: Not so fast, Jerry.
5: Oh, give me a hand, Joan. Come on. Over you go.
6: Oh, thank you.
8: Hurry into my cabin, you two.
9: Cast off, Skipper.
10: Aye.
9: And full speed ahead at every possible moment.
10: Aye.
6: We are sorry to be so late, Mother.
8: Oh, I'm sure you couldn't avoid it.
5: We sure couldn't. You see, Mrs. Gregory...
8: One moment, Jerry. Wait until we get in the cabin.

0: You see, Mrs. Gregory...
1: One moment, Jerry. Wait until we get in the cabin.
0: Gee, Mrs. Gregory, somebody on board you can't trust?
1: No, Jerry. Just that I want to talk in here where Johnson can reach me immediately if he picks up anything on the radio.
2: No news of the captain as yet?
1: No, but we're expecting it any time.
0: Golly, we sure got underway quick.
1: Yes, Jerry, we've been waiting for you over 3 hours, you know.
0: Oh, I'm sorry about that, Mrs. Gregory, but we had a good reason. You see, a reporter and a cameraman followed us to Lake Hollywood and saw the captain and Elaine take off in the Euclidean rocket plane.
1: Oh, Jerry, they didn't know what Texas' destination was.
2: They seemed to have a very good idea.
1: But how, Joan?
0: Well, golly whiskers, Mrs. Gregory. Everybody in the country knows about our trip down to the Magic Island. And I'll bet plenty of people managed to find out we got back all right.
1: But they couldn't possibly have known about Texas' formula or what he plans to do at the underwater city.
2: No, Mother. They do not even suspect the existence of Euclidea. But they do know a great deal about the Magic Island.
1: What happened?
0: Well, they came dashing up just as the rocket plane took off. But they were too late to get a good picture of it.
2: But they took our pictures, Mother.
1: Well, that couldn't do any harm. But how did you get in jail?
0: Well, we figured that Tex didn't want any stories about this flight of his to get out until he was at Euclidea.
2: Knowing that Elaine and the captain were afraid G-47 would be inspired to make a desperate attempt to escape if he realized capture was so near.
1: That's right. But you couldn't stop the story.
0: Oh, we did for a while. Well, I took a shortcut over the hills and headed them off on a one-way road and swung your car around so it blocked the road and couldn't be moved. Then we had plenty of luck when the road behind them filled up with cars before they could get out.
2: And then the officers came, and Jerry talked very fast, even faster than usual. And the officer agreed to take the two newspaper men to jail with us.
1: Oh, very nice, Jerry. And did they take them?
0: Oh, boy, they sure did. I told the cop who arrested us just enough about you and the captain that he knew I had something serious to tell. And he agreed to hold those fellas and not let them get the story out until I had a chance to explain it at headquarters.
1: But how did you get the chief's attention at this time of day?
0: Well, I just kept asking for him and saying you told me to talk to him. And pretty soon he came down to the jail. Well, after I told him the whole story, he held us all 3 hours and then let the reporters out at the same time he sent us down here.
2: We tried to get away earlier to join you, but the chief said he really had no reason to hold those men unless he held us also. And Jerry and I agreed that those 3 hours meant more to Captain Bradford and Elaine than they would to this boat.
1: And you thought exactly right. Tex should have time enough to land at Euclidea and take control before that news can possibly reach G-47.
0: Well, that's what we figured.
1: Well, children, we're off on another mad race to the South Seas.
2: I hope this is the last one.
0: Don't worry, it will be. And when you get back, you can walk up and down Hollywood Boulevard all day handing out your autograph.
1: Why, Jerry, what does that remark mean?
2: I am a celebrity, Mother. I have given my autograph to a sergeant of police.
1: Oh, Joan, dear. I know you don't realize it, but you're a born diplomat. As long as you have the officers asking for your autograph, you'll do very well in our world.
3: 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There's a very sweet sound to Cape Plums when you have them for afters.
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1: 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With the Polaroid Land camera, you get bright, sharp pictures in 15 seconds. 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
2: Presenting the adventures of Jungle Jim. Last week, while Shanghai Lil was warning Lin Fu that he would be the one to take the punishment if the Purple Triangle plot failed, Derek Bluger interrupted him with the news of a threatened civil war between the Canton and Nanking governments. He pointed out that all they would have to do would be to wait until it was going strong and then step in and take over control in the name of the Purple Triangle. While he was explaining this, a squadron of bombing planes flew overhead and dropped the note offering their services to the cause. Meanwhile, Bluger's trap worked to perfection. Jungle Jim and Kolo, with Lynn Chalmers, were captured in the hills. The thrilling adventures of Jungle Jim are pictured each Sunday in the Comic Weekly, the world's greatest pictorial supplement of humor and adventure. The Comic Weekly, each page printed in full colors, is distributed everywhere as an integral part of your Hearst Sunday newspaper. And now we continue our story. Derek Bluger, Shanghai Lil, and Lin Fu stand on the parade ground of the fortified headquarters of the Purple Triangle and gaze up at the screen of white smoke that was blotting out the newly arrived squadron of bombers. Waving that note that was dropped to him, Bluger calls to the unseen visitors.
3: Come to earth, my little wall birdies! Come to earth!
4: I hope that smoke screen hasn't scared them off.
5: Well, I hardly think so, Derek.
6: Most unfortunate if so great a squadron of needed allies should be offended and fly away.
5: Would it be?
4: Would it? I'll say so. Here I've been at my wit's end to get a hold of enough money to buy and equip a new squadron of bombers and fighting planes. And now 12 government-built bombers are practically in my lap.
6: We'll be in luck when smoke screen blow over, Most High Superior. This great day for Purple Triangle cause.
4: You said it, Lin Fu. Why, we never could afford such a good squadron if we had to buy or build it ourselves. Every one of those planes up there are the finest money can get.
6: Yes, Most High Superior.
4: You don't seem to realize what a marvelous bunch of ships those are, Lil.
5: Oh, yes, I do. I'm a flyer myself, Derek.
4: Well, you don't seem to be exactly enthusiastic.
5: Don't I?
4: No, I shouldn't say your face is beaming with joy.
5: Oh, sorry. I must have forgotten to bring my beaming with joy expression in my makeup box.
4: Cut the wisecracks, Lil. I'm not in the mood just now.
6: Ah, smoke screen now blow over, Most High Superior. Can see squadron again.
4: Yes, and what a sight. 12 big all-metal jobs. Why, any one of them would make a headquarters for us.
6: Excellent, Most High Superior.
4: Say, that's an idea. A flying headquarters.
6: Shanghai Lil, what did I tell you? No one get ahead of Derek Bluger.
5: Well, not for long, anyway.
4: And that's no lie. They don't come any smarter than Derek Bluger. Why, it'll be a cinch. When we start taking over the Chinese national government, our flying headquarters can keep right at the scene of the entire revolution.
6: Quite right, Most High Superior.
4: We'll know how things are going every minute. No waiting for reports.
6: You have my utmost admiration, Most High Superior.
4: Well, what I want more is your utmost cooperation. And that goes for you, too, Lil. I'm getting a little tired of your standing off to one side and making sarcastic remarks.
5: Thanks for nothing.
4: Yen Sing, signal a clear field for our visitors to land.
7: At once, Most High Superior.
6: Look, Shanghai Lil. Does not your heart thrill at such perfect formation flying?
5: They certainly can fly all right. Oh, but why shouldn't they? They're army flyers and army planes.
4: Ex-army flyers and ex-army planes, Lil. You seem to forget they're deserters from the Canton Air Force.
5: Who says they are?
4: Why, they do in this note here.
5: They say?
4: Yes.
5: And you're going to take their word for it?
4: Why not? If they weren't, they'd never risk flying up here.
6: I agree, Most High Superior.
5: Oh, you do, Lin Fu. And you two call yourselves smart officers. Why, our boy scout troop leader wouldn't let him land in his camp without getting more credentials and assurance of why they're here.
6: Shanghai Lil.
4: What do you expect him to do, Lil? Drop their passports and photos?
5: No, Derek, but if I were running this shebang, I'd get up there in a plane and look them over for myself.
4: What for? We can look them over just as well after they land and without so much trouble.
5: Is that so? Pretty sure of yourself, aren't you? How do you know you may not run into plenty of trouble after they land?
4: For instance,
5: how do you know that each one of those planes isn't a bomber converted into a passenger plane?
6: Shanghai Lil.
5: Maybe a trap for you, Derek.
4: Oh, a trap. Don't try to be melodramatic, Lil.
5: Melodramatic? Remember the wooden horse of Troy with soldiers in it?
4: Yes, but that has nothing
5: to... Well, those 12 planes may carry men with machine guns. They may capture this hideout of yours before you can get your defense guns turned around on them.
6: Your Most High Superior, Shanghai Li voices likely suggestion.
4: Yes, she would. I never thought of that.
5: You wouldn't, Derek. That's why you need me around.
6: And what we do, Most High Superior. Signal already given for strange planes to land.
4: What'll we do? We'll send up another smoke screen, of course.
8: Yen Sing! Hong Yen! Get another smoke screen going up and get it going up fast!
7: Advance, Most High Superior.
5: I'm afraid you're too late, Derek. Is the first plane of the new arrivals landing now?
2: Meanwhile, Jungle Jim and Lynn Chalmers, with Kolu trailing behind them, are being brought back to the Purple Triangle headquarters by Bluger's horsemen.
9: Well, Lynn, looks like Derek Bluger made the first score for his side. We're his prisoners, all right.
10: Yes, Jim. Oh, if only you'd listened to me and saved yourself.
9: Save myself? Why, you know I wouldn't leave you to Bluger's tender mercy, Lynn. We tried to escape this trap. We can comfort ourselves with that.
10: And I was trying so hard to miss you, Jim. You see, this is the second time Bluger sent me out for you.
9: What happened the first time?
10: They forgot to gag me, so I was able to lean forward and grab the reins with my teeth, turn the horse around, and practically guide him back to Bluger's hideout.
9: Clever girl.
10: I thought Bluger would think that his scheme had failed and give up.
9: But he got another horse and had you gagged and sent out again, eh?
10: Yes, and then you saw me.
9: Well, I can see I'm not dealing with a man who gives up easily. But I still think, Lynn, that since you've served your purpose, Bluger will release you.
10: But what's going to happen to you, Jim?
9: That's something I haven't the slightest idea about, and I'm not going to start worrying now. How you doing back there, Kolu?
11: Quiet, you.
9: All right, soldier, but you can't stop me from looking. Kolu seems to be making out all right, doesn't he, Lynn?
10: Yes. They aren't paying much attention to him. It's us they're interested in, Jim.
9: Yep. This is one time we get to play the star part. Gosh, this seems like old time, Lynn. Like the times back at Burawani when Lily DeVril had your father prisoner at her plantation house.
10: Lily DeVril? Jim,
9: hey, what's happened?
10: Kolu! Kolu's making a break for his freedom.
12: So he is. Boy, look at him run. Run for it, Cole. Get into the hills.

0: Most High Superior, what we do?
1: What can we do but wait and see what our visitors are going to do?
0: Shanghai Lil, you may have correct answer. Look at Wei, stranger landing.
2: Yeah, not one of them has opened a cabin door.
1: You're right, Lil. Those that have landed seem to be waiting for the others. Looks queer to me.
0: Here comes last one. Now we see.
1: Yes.
3: Most High Superior! Most High Superior!
2: Here comes Yen Sing on the run. I wonder what's happened.
1: We'll soon know. Well, what is it, Yen Sing?
3: Most High Superior, message just received over radio. Announced 20 officers Canton Air Force have deserted.
2: What?
3: Everyone asked to look out for 12 bombing planes, which they took with them.
1: Are you sure, Yen Sing?
3: Oh, yes, Most High Superior. Canton government just broadcast announcement. Offer $20,000 for capture of each deserter.
1: Lil, Lin Pu, you hear?
0: Yes, Most High Superior.
2: Yeah, I heard. $20,000.
1: A reward for the capture of each deserter, huh? Well, I guess we know where we stand with these fellows if they don't obey my orders.
0: Here come leader of government squadron, Most High Superior.
1: So that's what they were waiting for. His plane was the last to land. Come on, Lin Pu, let's go meet him.
0: Yes, Most High Superior.
4: Gentlemen, I am General Yangtze. Whom have I honor of addressing?
1: My name's Bluger. I'm head of this outfit.
4: General Bluger.
1: This is my second in command, General Lin Pu.
4: General Lin Pu.
0: General Yangtze.
4: I, Vice Commander of 4th Kwangtung Army Air Force. Excuse, please. Should say, was Vice Commander.
1: Yes. You said in your note here that you were deserted.
4: Yes, General.
1: You must have crippled the Kwangtung Air Force when you left with those fine planes of yours.
4: Unfortunately, have not done so. Latest news received on radio say 20 new airplanes purchased abroad, creating 2 new air forces.
0: Curiosity prompts me to ask, General Yangtze, why you have deserted?
4: Most natural question, General Lin Pu. My comrades and I not participating in civil war between 2 governments of China.
0: So, then what are you doing?
1: Be quiet, Lin Pu. I'll do the talking.
0: Excuse, please, Most High Superior.
1: General Yangtze.
4: Yes, General.
1: Just what is the situation between the Canton and the Nanking provinces?
4: War breaking out any moment, General Bluger. Generalissimo Wang Gaoyu commanded Canton Yuan Tuan Section, Hankou Railway, transporting troops and military supplies. Passenger and freight service suspended.
1: I see. That does look like the boys down there in the southwest mean business.
4: Yes, General. Also, food shortage reported in Wuchao.
1: Wuchao, where's that?
4: In Kwangti, near Kwangtung border.
1: Are you the only members of the Kwangtung army to desert?
4: No, General Bluger. Other deserters have gone Shanghai by steamer from Canton. And another bombing plane, like these we have with us, lost somewhere on way.
1: I see. Well, what's holding up the fireworks? Why haven't they started the war?
4: Jealousy among generals in command.
1: Oh.
0: Yeah.
4: When settled, war commencing.
1: Do you suppose your comrades in Shanghai would be interested in joining forces with me?
4: Thinking so, General Bluger. If project proves interesting enough.
1: I'm sure it will. Tell your comrades here we welcome them. They have the freedom of our camp.
4: Many thanks, General Bluger.
1: Lil, come here.
2: What is it, Garrick?
1: Lil, I want you and Lin Pu to fly down to Shanghai and sign up the rest of the deserters.
0: Yes, dear. High Superior.
1: The Purple Triangle Army can use every man. And you and Lil must deliver them. Yes.

0: Shanghai Lil and Lin Pu have hardly left the camp when Jungle Jim and Lin Chalmers are brought in by the horsemen.
1: The prisoners are outside, Most High Superior.
2: Good. I'll take care of the girl later. Bring in this Jungle Jim Bradley.
1: At once, Most High Superior. Our Most High Superior deigns to see Jungle Jim Bradley. This way, please.
3: I've been waiting for this interview for some time.
2: Yeah. Welcome, Jungle Jim.
3: Thanks.
2: Guard, you may take your place outside the door.
3: Let me congratulate you, Bluger, on the clever way in which you use Lin Chalmers as the bait for your trap.
2: You flatter me, sir. Let's get down to business. Why have you been spying on me?
3: Spying? Oh, no, Bluger. My business in coming here was to convince you, by force if necessary, of the foolishness of this plan of yours to conquer China.
2: My dear sir, nothing can stop the army of the Purple Triangle. I'm to be the first white emperor of China.
3: Your being an American might cause international misunderstanding.
2: With an awakened and aroused China behind me, I fear no power on earth.
3: The boast of an egomaniac.
2: You underrate me, Bradley. I'm a man of destiny.
3: I have overrated you, Bluger.
2: How so?
3: I thought you were a fool. Now I'm convinced that you're stark mad.
2: Fortunately, I can afford to laugh off your puny insults. I am master here, as you will soon find out.
0: What does Bluger plan to do with Jungle Jim? 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They're Skippy and Bringing Up Father, the Katzenjammer Kids, Toots and Casper, Barney Google, Flash Gordon, and many, many others. 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

0: bring out the Branston. 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
1: Will you have a polo, dear Liza, dear Liza? Will you have a polo, dear Liza, polo?
2: How very kind of you, dear Henry. I most certainly will. I'll have three or four or maybe more.
1: But you take the old tube.
2: Because they happen to be my tube of polo, dear Henry. Have one. I hope you're not hungry, dear Henry, dear Henry. I've just burnt the roast and I've ruined the spuds.
1: Well, that's a nice thing, isn't it? After I've been working...
2: Henry, I've got me secret supply.
1: You don't mean...
2: Polo mints.
1: Yum, yum.

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13: From the heart of the jungle comes a savage cry of victory. This is Tarzan, Lord of the Jungle. From the black core of dark Africa, land of enchantment, mystery, and violence, comes one of the most colorful figures of all time, transcribed from the immortal pen of Edgar Rice Burroughs, Tarzan, the bronzed white son of the jungle. And now, in the very words of Mr. Burroughs, the story of Tarzan and the Pirates of Cape Bandera.
14: For some weeks, Tarzan had been working on the small boat he kept near his seacoast cabin. The sails had been mended, the seams caulked, and the deck and cabin revarnished. Now his mighty muscles bulged as he carried aboard casks of drinking water and great hampers of provisions. Suddenly his nostrils quivered and his eyes darted to the shore, for the scent of a gomangane and native was mingled with the salt air. His hand moved instinctively to his great hunting knife. But the hand relaxed and the tenseness disappeared as he recognized the Punya native who stepped from the brush onto the narrow strip of beach.
15: Tarzan! Tarzan!
16: Up on it, he said. I'm out here on the dock.
15: Tarzan, fix boat, go away?
16: Yes, Natisa. Yes, I planned for a long time to take my tiny vessel around the Cape and up the eastern coast. The
15: Cape of Good Hope, many moons distance. Is dangerous trip for a small boat.
16: Well, I've never been particularly noted for avoiding danger. But I think the sea will offer fewer enemies than the jungle.
15: No, Tarzan cannot go. Not now.
16: Oh, I suppose I can't go because I'm needed here, huh? All right, Natisa, tell me why you have come. What troubles of the people of Punya now?
15: Ugano not agree who own 3-head cattle with Karogo. Mama Nagama has much trouble with boy Torgo, who want hunt all day, not go missionary school. Sui throw mud on clean wash of Zareba. Chief say to Natisa, get Tarzan. Bring back to settle trouble.
16: Natisa, your report of the terrible troubles of the Punya tribe makes me more resolved than ever to leave on this trip. I'm afraid I've taken too much responsibility for your people. I weaken them by making all their decisions.
15: But what they do?
16: They will settle their own disputes. Now I know how a president feels when he leaves on a vacation, or a king when he hands the reins to a prime minister. Yes, Natisa, I'm leaving on a vacation.
15: Tarzan take Natisa with him on vacation?
16: Well, if the messenger they sent for me doesn't return, they'll surely have to settle their own problems, huh?
15: You take Natisa, huh?
16: You shall be first mate, second mate, chief cook, and crew. Natisa, I know a lovely spot along the coast, a narrow strip of land that's completely secluded. The fish grow larger, the wild fruit richer, and the ocean bluer. For once, I shall know peace at Cape Bandera.
14: But even as Tarzan and Natisa sailed in the direction of the beautiful cape, the same narrow strip of land was being discussed in a waterfront dive in Tarak, melting pot of the roughest collection of seamen from Singapore to Caracas.
0: Whoever heard of sailing out of Cape Bandera? There's no trade there, Mr. Gottlieb.
10: You're so right, Captain Hilk. Even the few natives who used to live there have moved to the mainland.
0: So why should we pick that deserted place for our home port?
10: You'll find out in good time.
0: I'll know before I sign. What ports are calling what cargo?
10: We'll sail any place where they'll buy merchandise without asking questions. And our cargo will consist of whatever we find in the holds of the native dhows that ply the coast.
0: Pirating, Mr. Gottlieb?
10: Are you too weak-livered for that business?
0: No, I'll do anything for money. But I'm not running a pirate ship for regular skipper's wages. You want Captain Helk, it'll be double wages and shares.
10: Double wages and shares it'll be for you and your crew. Can you get the men you'll need?
0: I can pick them all up on the waterfront before nightfall. I look for only three features in a privateer.
10: Three features?
0: Holes in the soles of their shoes, scars on their faces, and big hands.
10: Huh?
0: It works out. If a man has holes in his shoes, he's desperate enough to play my game. The scars prove he's been in a knife fight or two, and he's been the one to walk away. And the big hands guarantee that he can throttle a man without giving him time to let out a squawk. When do we sail, Mr. Gottlieb?
10: As soon as the guns and ammunitions are brought to the dock. That'll be shortly after dark.
0: I'll have my crew ready.
10: Now you know why I selected a lonely spot like Port Bandera as a base. No one will interfere with our little game there.
0: Heaven help anyone who tries. With a crew of cutthroats, we'll have aboard.

0: Many moons had passed, and Tarzan and Atisa had rounded the southern tip of Africa and had progressed as far as the harbor of Tarak on the eastern coast.
1: We head for land to hunt meat?
2: No, Natisa, we'll trade some hides for a few supplies here and wait for our hunting until we arrive at Cape Bandura.
1: This big harbor, many ships. What big ones with no sails?
2: Oh, those are steamers. They carry cargo to distant ports.
1: And boats with strange sails?
2: Oh, those are the Latin sails the Arabs use. And apparently none of the fleet's going out today. I don't understand the inactivity here.
1: Many men on pier?
2: Yes, they're just standing around talking. None of them is loading cargo.
1: Maybe afraid of sharks. Natisa see fins of many sharks in harbor.
2: Yes, I see them too, but I hardly think that... Natisa, look at that lone Arab on the end of the wharf.
1: He jump in water right near sharks.
2: Grab the tiller, Natisa. I'm going in after him.
1: No, Tarzan. He jump in. You're not...
2: He won't stand a chance with those long Arab robes. Guide our boat to the dock, Natisa.
1: Tarzan, watch out! Killer shark, head for Arab!
0: It was a race as Tarzan attempted to intercept the shark as it glided rapidly toward the helpless Arab. But despite Tarzan's powerful strokes, the shark reached its goal first. It rolled over and the jagged teeth screamed wickedly. But before they could sink into its victim, Tarzan's hunting knife found its mark in the killer's sleek belly. The shark leaped high into the air, its tail flailing in the water. And then it dove to strike back at its attacker. The churning sea was red with blood as Tarzan wrestled the monster onto its back again. And once more, the knife sank into the white underbelly. Again, and again, and again. The shark shuddered convulsively. The thrashing of the powerful tail ceased. The shark was dead. Tarzan took a few strokes and then swam down and placed his arm around the Arab. He hoisted the inert figure onto the nearby pier. Then, grinning broadly, he clambered onto the rough-hewn dock.
3: Jungle man, save Ismail!
1: Ismail, jump into sea!
4: Stranger, save him from shark!
2: Best roll him over on his stomach. Try to pump some of the water out of him. Your fellow Arabs seem to have lost interest in you quickly. Let's see if I can return you to this world. Inhale. Exhale. Inhale.
1: Batista, tie boat to pier, Tarzan.
2: Good. Inhale. Exhale.
1: He come to life?
2: I think so. Then perhaps he'll solve what has always been a great riddle to me. How a man can fight for survival from the time he leaves his mother's bosom and then seek to die by his own hand. You have a fine house here, Ismail Ben Ahmed.
5: Before the month is past, it will no longer be mine, Tarzan.
2: Oh, you've had business reverses, huh? That's why you attempted to end your life?
5: Reverses? You speak in mild tones. Tarak is the shipping point for materials brought across the Sahara. Ivory, ostrich feathers, hides, tea, curry powder, other things. Until this week, I was the owner of 4 ships.
2: And what happened?
5: I lost them all. Every one of them. And each was loaded to the gunwales with rich cargo. I'm wiped out. The work of a lifetime swept away.
2: By storms? Oh, but surely the captains of your ships must have had warning of their approach.
5: The storms that have befallen the ships of Ismail and his brothers give no warning, for they are man-made.
2: Man-made storms?
5: Perhaps I speak too vaguely. It is the manner of the Arab. I mean that my vessels, as well as those of many other small ship owners, have been robbed and then sunk by pirates.
2: Pirates in this day and age?
5: That is why the bales of cargo are piled high on the wharves. And no one dares make a move to load the ships. Those who still have ships are afraid to let them venture forth.
2: But there must be means of combating these pirates.
5: They have sleek motor-driven ship that easily overtakes the swiftest of our fleet. Our men are brave, but the enemy consists of huge savage men who climb aboard and strangle those who resist.
2: It seems incredible.
5: Sharks have fed well on the proof of the end private's infamy. But you have heard enough of Ismail Ben Ahmed's troubles. You have saved my life. Is there some manner in which I can be of service to you?
2: We came ashore to refill our casks with fresh water and to trade a few hides for some provisions.
5: Your native companion can fill the casks at the clear spring in my courtyard. And it will be my pleasure to supply the provisions you need.
2: You're most kind. I wish there were some way in which I could help you, though, in your trouble.
5: Perhaps when you resume your voyage, you may see the vessel of the pirates. They have always struck at night, and although a few of our seamen have escaped, they have been unable to give an adequate description of the pirate craft.
2: And if you had a description?
5: The government would send the naval police and comb the waters for it. But of course, without a description...
2: Well, when we have stocked our modest galley, we will head for the sea again. But I doubt that a pirate ship will frequent the waters near such an unprofitable district as that of our destination, the quiet cove of Port Bandera.

0: Catch the hawser, Nikita.
1: Throw rope, Tarzan.
0: Now fasten it well around that tree.
1: It's tied.
0: It's good to have my feet upon the earth again. Well, Letisa, this is Port Bandera. Do you like it?
2: Oh, it's a beautiful place. But why we anchor at edge of beach, not sail into cove?
0: Because for the first time I've arrived to find another vessel here before me. Didn't you see that ship nestled beneath the overhanging boughs?
2: No. Is pirate ship, maybe?
0: No, I hardly think so, for Ben Ahmed said they used a motor-driven ship, and the one moored there is an antiquated sailing vessel. Still, I thought it best to take no chances.
2: We make camp here?
0: We'll cache our supplies near here, and then we'll walk to the anchored ship and find out whether they're friends or foes.
3: The vessel, half hidden by the overhanging trees at the edge of the cove, was, as a matter of fact, the pirate ship of Mr. Gottlieb and his skipper, Captain Helk. During the past months, they had reaped great profits. But even financial success does not always lead to a feeling of security. And as Helk and Gottlieb stood on the deck of their moored ship, they argued the point.
4: I still think the naval police may find us even here.
5: In the name of heaven, Captain Helk, why should you worry? If they look for anything, it will be for a sleek motor ship, and we have sails.
4: Anyone with half an eye could see we aren't rigged to use them.
5: Look, when we sail, we're a trim, speedy craft. When we're in hiding, we're a shabby old sailing vessel. Who's going to examine our rigging or inspect the fake shell with which we cover our modern hull?
4: Well, I'd feel a lot safer if we had more fighting men.
5: Excuses, excuses. I told you to get as many men as you needed, Captain Helm.
4: I got as many as I could trust who lived up to my requirements. Ahoy there!
5: Who are you shouting at?
6: Ahoy!
4: A huge, powerful white man and a native.
5: Well, don't let them come aboard. One of our crew might come up on deck and then...
4: I want him on deck. May need a little help in convincing this man that he should join us.
5: Join us? A stranger we know nothing about?
4: He meets my requirements. He's the most powerful man I've ever seen. He has great hands, obviously. He can't afford shoes. He has a scar on his forehead.
6: May we come aboard?
4: Yes, yes, of course. I'll lower the ladder. Go below and tell the men to crouch by the companionway.
5: What about the native?
4: I'm only interested in the giant. We'll shanghai him. And we'll feed the native to the sharks.

0: In just a moment, we'll return to our story of Tarzan and the Pirates of Cape Bandera. The tone of those aboard had been friendly, and so Tarzan and Atisa climbed the ladder without great suspicion. At the top of the ladder, Mr. Gottlieb stood in a gesture of friendship, a smile on his face. But there was no smile on the face of Captain Helk, nor on the cruel faces of the burly seamen who crouched behind him in the shadow of the companionway.
1: Now remember, keep still until Mr. Gottlieb and I have worked him over to the edge of the companionway here.
2: Right.
1: Dillon, you and Bulla grab the native. The rest of you gang up on the white man.
2: Right, Skipper.
3: We got it,
4: okay.
3: We got it.
1: And I want no mistakes. If you let that giant run loose around here...
2: We got guns.
4: And we know how to use them.
1: I want him alive. Pinion his arms so he can't do any damage.
2: What about the native?
1: I don't care what happens to the native. Quiet now.
5: Well, we hardly expected callers in this lonely port.
6: How did we expect to see others? I've spent many months here in the past without catching sight of another human.
5: It's a great pleasure to welcome strangers. Here, let me give you a hand. My name is Gottlieb.
6: I am Tarzan, and my companion's name is Natisa.
5: Welcome, Tarzan, Natisa.
7: Jumbo, Wana Gottlieb.
5: Come, I'd like you to meet our captain. Mr. Helk's one of the finest navigators on the coast.
6: Good, there's much I have to learn about to sea.
8: All right, man.
6: Natisa and I sailed around the Cape, but I still find...
9: What is this?
10: Hold him, man!
11: You're not getting away! Burgess, grab his other arm!
12: No, not throw Natisa over rail! No! Natisa, not swim! No!
9: Let me go! I must save Natisa!
10: He's floundering in the water! Finish him off!
5: Well, that takes care of the native.
9: I've never seen such cruelty. Even without your gunfire, Natisa would have died. He couldn't swim.
5: That's very unfortunate.
9: You greet us with friendship and then you commit murder.
1: Those are harsh words for a man who's being held by six of the roughest men of Africa.
6: We meant you no evil when we boarded your ship. Why did you kill my friend? Why do you hold me captive?
5: It's just a slight precaution. Your friend could be of no use to us, but Captain Helk here feels that you would be an addition to our crew.
6: Is this the way in which you recruit seamen?
1: In our business, we have to be sure of a man before we permit his arms to be free to grasp at a knife.
6: Yes, you're wise. Were I free?
1: But you're not free. Nor will you be unless you throw your lot in with us.
5: We treat our crew well. Double salaries and shares.
6: Double salaries and shares? I see. What must one do in order to earn this great amount?
1: First, a few questions to you. How did you earn that scar on your forehead?
6: When I was a young boy, I had a death struggle with Bolgani, the gorilla.
1: With a gorilla? I guess you can take care of yourself.
5: How are your finances, Tarzan?
6: I have seldom had use for money.
1: But I guess you have no objection to it, eh?
6: If I had a distaste for money, would I have traveled a great distance to join your pirate crew?
5: He knows who we are.
1: How did you know?
6: A true privateer gives no information of that kind. Surely you know that. Isn't it enough that I am as strong as three men, that I have taken great pains to reach you, and that I thirst for the life of a pirate?
5: That's good enough for me.
1: Release him, men. Welcome to our gentle crew, Tarzan.

0: Mighty tasty, mighty tasty. Dig in, Tarzan. You won't find better grub in any galley on the seven seas.
1: It should be good. Meat from the cattle boat sailing from Port Said. Fruits and spices on their way from the Indies. Delicacies from every land in the world.
2: Have some of this wine, Tarzan. The blood of a dozen men have paid for it.
3: That should make it taste sweeter.
2: Oh, you're quite a joker.
0: Incidentally, Tarzan, I'm the captain of this ship. So far, I've been lenient with you, but when we put to sea, I'll have no breach of discipline.
3: I was unaware that I had broken any rules.
0: The crew is limited to certain parts of the ship. Your only duty is fighting. After this, I do not want to find you snooping about the engine rooms or the carpenter shop.
3: It was just natural curiosity.
0: Natural curiosity sometimes leads to unnatural deaths.
4: But Tarzan had already completed his snooping. Now he knew the secrets of the pirate ship, the manner in which the vessel was disguised, the hiding place of much of the stolen cargo. The task remaining before him was to return to his own small vessel, make his way to Tarak, and there inform the naval police of the description and whereabouts of the ship that had been terrorizing the seas. But when, after several days, he managed to sneak ashore, he found his boat gone. And even as he searched vainly for it, the missing dhow made its way unsteadily to the dock at Tarak.
2: You there, in the boat. Throw me your rope.
5: Matteo, here.
2: Now then, give me your hand. I'll help you into the dock.
5: Santa.
2: You look as though you've been in some sort of a drunken brawl. You shouldn't be roaming around the harbor.
5: Please, me sick, almost drowned. Sail many days. No food or water.
2: Now, likely story. What's your name?
5: Me, Matisa.
2: Where are the papers for your boat?
5: Papers?
2: Come. I'm Lieutenant Kirby of the Naval Police. And we haven't time these days to fool about with those who can't keep papers in their vessels.
5: Natisa not know about papers.
2: I suppose you've stolen the boat.
5: Please, Natisa not steal anything. He bring back boat belong Tarzan. Tarzan captured by bad men at Cape Bandera. Maybe our pirates.
2: Now I've heard everything. Now you come along with me. In the morning, when you've sobered up, we'll find out the real story about this boat and where you got it.
5: Please, Tarzan in bad trouble.
2: And so are you, my friend. So are you.
4: Unable to find his boat and thus return to Tarak, Tarzan had gone back to the pirate ship. The ship made several journeys during the next few days, but the profits were not great, and the newest member of the crew was not in high favor.
0: I can't understand it, Tarzan. 3 raids you've been on, and you've managed to queer things every time. If we weren't short-handed as a result of your stupidity, I'd send you over the rail right now.
3: I'll do better tonight. What's our target?
1: We're going to attack a port instead of a ship. And the stakes are high this time.
3: Is it safe to attack a port?
0: It's never safe to be a pirate. But the wharf at Tarak is groaning with cargo. And if they won't send it out on their ships, we'll go in and get it.
1: And there better be no careless mistakes this time, Tarzan. If there is a mistake, we may sacrifice one of our crew.
5: You sent for me, Commander?
6: Yes, Ben Ahmed. Lieutenant Kirby here arrested a native who couldn't prove ownership of a dhow. He claims you know him.
2: Well, I assured the Commander it was just a tall story, but he thought it best to check with you.
5: What's the native's name?
6: I just sent a turnkey to get him. What did he say his name was, Kirby?
2: He said his name was Natisa.
5: Natisa? He's a native that accompanied Tarzan to Cape Bandera.
2: Yeah, that's what he said, but
6: Kirby,
5: Ismail Ben Ahmed, tell him. Tell them you know Natisa.
7: I have already told them. What has happened to the man who saved my life?
5: Tarzan captured by bad men. They think they kill me. Natisa believe a pirate.
7: Where is their port?
5: Was at Cape Bandera.
7: Commander, I insist that the naval police ship proceed to Cape Bandera at once.
6: You don't have to insist, Ben Ahmed. I'm quite in agreement. The two of you may come along. We're ready to leave within the hour.
4: The ship's carpenter had skillfully removed the camouflage of the sleek pirate vessel. The dummy sails had been reefed, and the great diesel motor was driving the ship toward the port of Tarak. The forward deck bristled with guns, and the fierce crew stood at their stations, ready to pillage the wharf.
0: We'll be landing in a few minutes now. Kellen, you man that big forward gun. Keep it trained on the dock.
8: Yes, sir.
0: Murphy, you take charge of the loading. Mr. Gottlieb, be prepared to relay orders to the engineer and wheelman.
9: Right.
0: The rest of you come with me. We'll do the necessary fighting. And don't forget, Tarzan. I've got my eye.
1: What is it, Captain Elk?
0: Boat leaving the dock. Stop the engines. Douse the lights.
1: Right. There. We haven't the light showing.
0: coming this way. Turn the cannon to the port side and train it on them.
2: Right.
0: As soon as they get within range, let them have it broadside. All right. Ready?
2: Tarzan! What are you?
8: He stabbed him. Tarzan's killed Kellen.
9: Let him, man. Get Tarzan.
10: Cannon faces you now. Come no closer.
9: He doesn't know how to fire it. Hurry, get to him. That boat's...
10: I shall lower a ladder for you. Here.
5: It's Tarzan.
10: Natisha.
11: Praise Allah, you are safe.
10: Ismail Ben Ahmed, come aboard, all of you. I will reveal much to interest you. Dead pirates, the secrets by which they operated, and much of their stolen cargo.
5: Some of my goods.
10: Ah, yes, much of it bears your name. Now you will have the will to live. And I will be contented with the comparative safety of my jungle.
4: In just a moment, a word about our next exciting story of Tarzan. The caravan crossed the great Libyan desert. The camels were unloaded and the huge bales transferred to the broad backs of native porters. Then the safari plunged into the tangled jungle. Cities were avoided and only the most remote trails were used, for the cargo was worth more than money. And secrecy was the byword in the story, Contraband, which we will tell in our next adventure of Tarzan.
12: Tarzan, a creation of the famous Edgar Rice Burroughs, is produced and transcribed by Walter White, Jr., prepared for radio by Bud Lesser, with original music by Albert Glasser. This is a Commodore production.

0: bring out the Branston. Because the crisp vegetables and the one and only tangy sauce in Branston pickle bring out the best in your food.
1: Will you have a polo, dear Liza, dear Liza? Will you have a polo, dear Liza, polo?
2: How very kind of you, dear Henry. I most certainly will. I'll have three or four or maybe more.
1: But you take me old tube.
2: Because they happen to be my tube of polo, dear Henry. Have one. Mm.
3: Sometimes you take so much trouble making half their pudding, you forget to make...
4: custard?
3: 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You need no milk. And you've perfect custard in seconds.
5: Oh, yes. Beautiful. Do you want some custard?
3: Thank you. 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Good and creamy. Because Brown and Poulsen make it.
6: Once upon a time there was an engineer. Choo-choo Charlie was his name, we hear. He had an engine and he sure had fun. He used good and plenty candy to make

0: You know, cats have minds of their own. That's why we love them. They really do know what they like. Tibby. Tibby, Tibby.
1: Tibby the meat lover. And now he's easy to please with Kitty Cat meat and liver dinner. All the meat he loves and tasty liver too. It might have been cooked specially for him. And Tabby, she's happier than ever. She likes both the Kitty Cat dinners.
2: Now from Kitty Cat. 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

They seek him here, they seek him there. Those Frenchies seek him everywhere. Is he in heaven? Is he in hell? That damned elusive Pimpernel.

Horace Goring, star of the motion picture Red Shoes, as Baroness Orksey's immortal character, the Scarlet Pimpernel.

0: There are times when one curses one's own success, when one wishes one had failed. And that was how Tony Dewhurst and I felt regarding the famous Dr. Mino. We'd been kicking our heels in London for a month or more and finding it deucedly dull. And when a request came for me to call on Lord Lowther, the Secretary for Foreign Affairs, I obeyed it with a sense of pleasurable anticipation. Lowther knew well of my association with the League of the Scarlet Pimpernel, but it would never have done for him to admit it officially. And so the usual polite fiction was maintained, as always, between us.
1: Tell me, in the old days in Paris, did you have a chance to meet a certain Dr. Armand Mino?
0: Mino? Yeah. Name's vaguely familiar. Can't recall him, I'm afraid, no.
1: He was a very eminent scholar, physics, mathematics, chemistry, lectured at the University of Paris.
0: Hardly my line, you know. Anyway, what about him?
1: Well, I've just had news of him. He wasn't himself one of the hereditary aristocracy, but he moved a great deal in court circles. He happened to be at the Palace of the Tuileries the day the mob stormed it, and his name was on the list of those reputed to have been slain. But it appears now the report of his death was a little premature.
0: Oh, really?
1: In fact, we've evidence he's still alive.
0: Oh, reliable?
1: From his own daughter, Clarisse.
0: Oh, well, that should be authentic enough.
1: It seems he was badly wounded during the fighting and taken prisoner. For a long while, it was doubtful if he'd live, but apparently he's quite recovered now.
0: Well, still in prison?
1: Yes, somewhere in Paris.

0: It was doubtful if he'd lived, but apparently he's quite recovered now.
1: Well, they're still in prison?
0: Yes, somewhere in Paris.
1: Oh, poor fellow. Probably wishes he was dead.
0: The point is, we want him. When I say we, I mean the government.
1: Indeed. How is he so valuable?
0: We have reason to believe so.
1: In what way?
0: At the time of his capture, he was working on a series of mathematical formulae, the purpose of which was to increase the range and firepower of heavy ordnance.
1: Oh, demi-lather, you're joking.
0: I assure you I'm not.
1: If you want to fire a gun, you take aim, don't you? That's that. What the deuce can mathematics have to do with it?
0: It seems Mino had some sort of theory that if you elevate the gun barrel to a certain angle and use a gunpowder charge of a certain strength, you can calculate exactly where your shot's going to land.
1: Sounds fantastic to me.
0: Well, I don't pretend to understand it myself, but I'm told there could be something to it, and Mino's no fool.
1: This way we'll be eating and drinking, according to Euclid, soon. Now, let's assume that this wine glass is the apex of an isosceles triangle.
0: I'm serious, Clayton.
1: Oh, I believe you are.
0: Most certainly I am. If this principle of Mino's is valid, don't you see how much it could mean to us? It could make our navy and our army the most powerful in Europe.
1: You really think so?
0: I'm sure of it.
1: Would Mino, a Frenchman, be prepared to work for England?
0: After 2 years of suffering in prison, I imagine he'd be prepared to work for anyone who planned to overthrow the present regime in France.
1: I dare say you're right.
0: The trouble is, of course, we've no possible means of releasing him and bringing him over here.
1: Seems to be the right sort of job for that old rascal friend of yours, the Scarlet Pimpernel.
0: Oh, my dear Blakely, you don't seriously suggest the government would have anything to do with that scoundrel?
1: Oh, certainly not. Wouldn't dream of it.
0: Of course, if he did happen to hear about Mino, and if he did chance to get in touch with Mino's daughter.
1: Who, I take it, is still in Paris?
0: Yes, living under the name of Mademoiselle Lebrun at 48 Rue Saint-Augustine. As I say, if he did get in touch with her and engineer her father's escape to England...
1: You wouldn't ask too many awkward questions, eh?
0: You take my meaning precisely.
1: Pity you don't know this Pimpernel affair, isn't it?
0: Oh, great pity. However, let's think no more about it. Another glass of wine.
1: Thank you very much. Delighted.

0: Now, Marius Goring as the Scarlet Pimpernel.
1: 2 days later, we were in Paris. In the same evening, Mademoiselle Lebrun of 48 Rue Saint-Augustin had a couple of unexpected callers. It took her some time to credit that two such obviously respectable citizens of the Republic were, in fact, Englishmen and members of the League of the Scarlet Pimpernel, but at last she was convinced.
2: Then it is true, monsieur, really true. You have come all the way from England to rescue my father.
1: To try to rescue him, mademoiselle.
3: Until we know everything, it's impossible to be certain.
2: Oh, yes, of course.
1: We rely on you to give us all the help you can.
2: Oh, I will do anything, monsieur. Anything at all.
1: Well, the first thing we want is information. Your father's in prison somewhere in Paris, we believe.
2: Yes.
1: Where?
2: In the prison of Saint-Lazare.
3: You've been there to see him?
2: Oh, no, I wouldn't dare. The Committee of Public Safety has put me on the list of wanted persons.

0: I would be arrested at once. That is why I dare not even use my own name.
1: What could they possibly want with you?
0: I do not know. Unless as a hostage, perhaps.
2: A hostage?
0: To force my father to work for them.
1: Well, on these mathematical calculations, you mean?
0: Yes.
1: Then you think they nerve your father's theories?
0: Oh, I know they know.
1: How can you be so sure?
0: Well, I have made a friend of a girl whose father is a guard in the prison. From her, I have learned many things.
1: About your own father?
0: Yes.
1: What reason?
0: Well, he is set apart from the other prisoners, which means that he is considered of importance. They have brought to bear on him all sorts of pressure.
2: You mean torture?
0: They have beaten him and starved him and done all sorts of terrible things. Poor Papa. Sometimes I think it would be better if he were dead. And now, once every week, this man comes to see him. What happens then, I dare not imagine.
1: Oh, what man?
0: A high official of the Committee of Public Safety. A man without scruple or mercy.
2: What's his name?
0: Citizen Chauvelin.

0: It is our short love.
1: Damnation, fellow. Don't gape at me as though I were a ghost.
0: Oh, I'm sorry, sir. I hardly expected you at this
1: Just
0: hour.
1: Because I usually come at midday, does it mean I must always come at midday?
0: Well, no,
1: It so
0: sir.
1: Happens that I've an important conference at midday today.
0: But your pass, sir, it specifically says every Tuesday.
1: Are you going to argue with me? Are you going to question my right of admission?
0: No, not exactly,
1: Do you want
0: sir,
1: me to report you to the Committee of Public Safety?
0: Then stop
1: behaving like a fool. Call one of your guards and have me taken to Mino at once.
0: Yes.
2: Dr. Mino.
0: Go away. I won't talk to
2: you. I'm not Chauvelin. I'm here to rescue you.
0: I've nothing to say. You can't force me to speak.
2: Dr. Mino, please listen to me.
0: Go away!
2: I didn't want to do it, but there was no choice. He was a small man, and his frame had been wasted by semi-starvation. I tossed him easily over my shoulder and hurried along the corridor towards the main entrance. I slammed back the bolts of the main door and flung it open. Tony was outside, and as the first guards appeared in the doorway, he drew a brace of pistols and fired. Tony wheeled, ran the other way to draw up the pursuit. Unnoticed for a moment, I slipped through the gathering crowd into a side alley. For once, it was touch and go. But at last I was able to lose myself with the more crowded main streets. Twisting and turning, doubling on my tracks, I came at last to 48, Rue Saint-Augustin. The door opened to my knock, and Clarisse let me in.
3: Father, is he...
2: No. He'll be all right.
3: He's not wounded.
2: Just knocked out. He should come round any minute now. Where shall I put him?
3: In here, monsieur, on the sofa.
2: There we are.
3: Oh, Papa. Oh, what have they done to you? Look at him, monsieur. So wasted, so thin.
2: We'll have to nurse him ourselves. In any case, it wouldn't be safe for us to leave this house for a week or so till the hue and cries die down. Don't worry, mademoiselle. There's nothing wrong with your father, but rest and care and good food won't cure.

0: I had said a week, but it took longer than a week. Indeed, 18 days passed before we decided Mino was fit to make the journey to the coast. By then, flesh had returned to his body and limbs, and the deadly prison pallor had gone. But the mind doesn't heal as quickly as the body.
1: 3 days from now, you'll be safe in England, and you'll be able to forget all this.
2: There are some things Monsieur one can never forget.
1: Well, not altogether, of course, but at least you'll be able to push it to the back of your mind.
0: There's one thing I should perhaps explain, Doctor.
1: What's that?
0: The British government also knows of your mathematical theories. There'll be no pressure on you, of course. But if you wish to continue with your research, you'll be given every facility.
2: That is good news, my friend.
0: You understand, of course, that...
3: That any practical applications from my findings may be used in the event of war against my country.
0: Exactly. I thought I'd better warn you.
2: Thank you, monsieur. But you see, this is no longer my country. And the rabble who rule it are no longer my people.
0: But, monsieur...
2: For me, from now on, I swear that life will have but one aim. Death and damnation to France and all Frenchmen.
0: We took Dr. Mino and Clarisse to a little house of mine in Chiswick. There he would be able to recuperate completely. And I decided to say nothing of his arrival to Lord Lowther until Dr. Mino would be well enough to make the great decision he would have to make after such a meeting. And some 2 months later, Tony and I called to see them at Chiswick.
3: Let us consider the position. There is danger of war between England and France, yes?
0: Grave danger.
3: Suppose the English have a weapon so certain that there is no counter for it, so devastating that it will destroy the enemy, not in ones and twos, but in hundreds and thousands. And yet so simple that it can be employed by anyone at all.
0: If such a weapon were possible, I don't imagine the French would have much chance.
1: Oh, they'd have no chance at all. They'd be annihilated.
3: That's it, annihilated! That is the word, my friend. Wiped from the face of the earth! That is why I put aside my mathematical research.
0: But you can't.
3: I will give England such a weapon. A weapon that will make her ruler of France.
0: It's not possible.
3: What? You think I'm talking nonsense?
0: Well,
3: you think perhaps I'm even a little mad, yes?
0: No, no, of course not. But
3: you will see, my friend. I have already perfected all the details in my mind. Yes. We come now. I begin to work. 6 months from now, France will lie dead at England's feet.
0: It was clear that his experiences in prison had unhinged Dr. Mino's mind. Tony and I felt desperately sorry for him and for Clarisse, but there was nothing we could do.
1: What does it say, Blakeney?
0: Oh, it's written in such haste I can hardly make it out. My dear friends, I have discovered something terrible. I beg of you to come at once.
1: Take me, you don't think that...
0: Have you any idea what this is about, boy?
4: No, sir, no, it was given to me by the lady. She said I was to deliver it to you, sir.
0: Ah, and her father, did you see him?
4: What, that one with us all the rats, sir?
0: Yes.
4: No, I never seen him.
0: Well, inside half an hour, we were at Chiswick. And there in the drawing room of the Mino's house was enacted a drama more remarkable and more fantastic than any in my memory. There were the four of us, Mino and Clarisse, Tony and myself. Clarisse, red-eyed from weeping, Mino excited and talkative, intoxicated with triumph, and in his eyes a strange glint that left no doubt he had stepped beyond the border into complete madness.
3: I've done it, my friends, I've done it. I told you I would, and I have.
1: Done what, Doctor?
3: The weapon that's to destroy France utterly and completely for all time. I have perfected it at last.
0: A better humor in mind, I suppose. Congratulations, sir.
3: Yes. You don't believe me, do you? You think I'm talking rot? I'm mad, aren't I? That's it, mad!
5: Oh, Father, please.
3: But I'll show you all. Have you ever heard of the Black Death?
0: Plague, you mean?
3: Yes, the plague. Here in your own London a century or so ago, it killed 100,000 people. In Russia in 1709, 150,000 dead. In Marseille and Toulon in 1720, 90,000 dead. The plague, my friends. God's scourge on the evil. From the beginning of time, man has sought the cause of it. And now I have found it. I, Armand Mignot.
0: Well, I thought everyone knew. Isn't it some kind of contagion carried in the air?
1: That's right, a sort of poisonous miasma.
3: Ah, old wives' tales. I will tell you. Rats!
2: Rats?
3: Yes! Rats, they pass it on from one to the other, from rats to food, from food to humans! Now, my friends, perhaps you begin to understand my little plan.
0: Your plan?
3: I've told you to destroy the country that tried to destroy me.
0: Well, you can't
3: but
0: mean
3: of course, that. Like all great plans, simplicity itself. Listen. At Dover, I have a small ship. In the hold are cages of rats infected with the plague. Understand? Outside, I have a courier waiting to take my orders to the captain. And what happens then? He takes the ship to France. He releases the rats. Et voilà tout.
0: You can't do this, Doctor.
3: Why not?
0: Well, if you're right about these rats...
3: I tell you why I'm right. You doubt my word.
0: Well, if you're right, don't you realize what'll happen? Plague's no respecter of persons. It won't only kill soldiers, but innocent women and children.
1: And not only French people either. It'll spread to other countries, through Europe, across the whole world, perhaps. It's horrible.
0: Unthinkable.
1: You must be crazy to even think of such a thing.
3: Crazy, eh? I am sure, I tell you, quite sane.
0: Dr. Mino, I want you to come back to London with us and meet a friend of mine.
3: Oh, no. No, you're trying to trick me, aren't you? But I know what I have to do, and you can't stop me. No one can stop me.
0: What are we going to do? It's going to have to restrain him by force. Dr. Mino, please try to be reasonable.
3: Keep away from me. Away, do you hear?
1: He's got a pistol.
0: Please, Doctor, be sensible. Put that pistol away.
3: One step nearer and I shoot. I won't be thwarted. I won't.
5: Father!
3: Keep out of this, Clarice. Ah! Clarice!
6: Mademoiselle, you've killed him.
5: Yes.
6: But
5: you saw for yourself, monsieur. It was the only way.

0: Now, Marius Goring as the Scarlet Pimpernel.
1: Sometime later, at a reception given by the Prince of Wales, I found myself drinking with Lord Lowther.
2: Oh, Blakeney, remember me talking to you some time ago about a certain Dr. Armand Minot?
1: Yes, vaguely.
2: Well, I'd always hoped that that Scarlet Pimpernel fellow would get to hear of him and rescue him from prison.
1: Yes, I seem to remember your saying something about that.
2: Well, I'm sure that Pimpernel must have done something about it, for I saw Mino's daughter only this morning here in London.
1: Really? I heard that she was about. He's a brilliant man, Mino. But I'm told his prison experiences had sent him a little, strange in the head, you know. Anyway, I'm told he was killed. An accident. The pistol went off while he was loading it.
2: Sorry to hear that. You know, we could have used his brain.
1: I understand, my lord, that he was unable to use his brain himself.

The Adventures of the Scarlet Pimpernel, starring Marius Goring, with music composed and conducted by Sidney Torch. Produced by Harry Allen Towers.

0: Once upon a time there was an engineer.
1: Choo-choo Charlie was his name, we hear.
0: He had an engine and he sure had fun. He used good and plenty candy to make his train run.
2: Charlie says, love my good and plenty. Charlie says, really rings the bell. Charlie says, love my good and plenty. Don't know any other candy that I love so well.
3: If you're paying this kind of money for a car, you'd want it to have a touch of style, legroom, four doors, and all that. And if this is what you had in mind, you don't even have to pay that kind of money for the new Skoda Super Estel. Skoda's new Super Estel puts the man in the street
4: and his dog
3: on the road.
5: You know, some marmalades get some of their tang from added flavoring. While Robertson's Golden Shred gets all of its tang from Seville oranges. What would you rather have for breakfast?
6: 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There's a very sweet sound to Cape Plums when you have them for afters.
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12: 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Sailing 1200. All clear.
11: Okay, this is Hop Harrigan coming in.
10: Yes, it's America's ace of the airwaves. Coming in for another transcribed episode in the adventures of Hop Harrigan. Say, gang, here's more in our series on the Civil Air Patrol. One of the chief functions of the CAP is the training of American youth in the fundamentals of aeronautics. In the United States and the territory of Hawaii, there are about 75,000 boys and girls between the ages of 15 and 17 taking part in the CAP cadet training program. CAP does not give flight training, but all members are encouraged to learn to fly from private teachers. In many areas, CAP groups have special funds to give flight scholarships to outstanding cadets. Although they are not taught to fly, the cadets are taken aloft, just for the experience. For this purpose, the Air Force has loaned the CAP light planes of the single-engine type. On these special flights, pilots and observers gain added experience for emergency duties. All this instruction is given free of charge by CAP members and other local volunteers best qualified to teach the various courses. For instance, navigation may be taught by a commercially rated pilot, or radio by an experienced amateur or a professional operator. Doctors give lessons in first aid, and war veterans instruct the cadets in military drill. So you can see that CAP training is really an education in itself. Flyers broaden their aviation knowledge and learn the related ground subjects. Non-flyers get a chance to learn about aviation so that they may become better pilots once they start flight lessons. More later, gang, so don't forget to listen. And now to our story. A meeting is taking place at the Lakeville Airport, a meeting vital to the future security and independence of private pilots and airport operators throughout the United States. Conferring with Ed Blake, Shorty Candler, and Frank Boland, three men who closed down their fields rather than submit to the powerful Lightning organization, Hop and Tank are trying to plan a campaign which will enable them to strike back successfully. But suddenly, in our last episode, you recall, a C-47 transport, the deadly Lightning insignia emblazoned on its fuselage, landed at Lakeville. The mysterious boss of the organization had arrived, and the boys were completely flabbergasted when they caught sight of him. His bloated face and bulky figure identified him immediately as a former deadly enemy, Tobias Finley. He paused in the doorway for a moment, then advanced, slowly and ponderously, a blandly arrogant expression on his face.
4: Your astonishment is extremely amusing, my friends. Obviously, I'm the last person in the world that you expected to see.
13: I thought you was dead.
4: Hardly. And I might add, I'm in excellent health. And expect to stay that way. But who are these men?
14: Some guys we knocked out of business, boss. They wouldn't sign up, so they closed their field.
4: I see. Their names?
14: That one's Ed Blake, then Shorty Candler and Frank Boland.
4: Oh, yes, I remember now. Very stubborn, as I recall. But, of course, since they're now out of business, I'm hardly worth worrying about.
13: I wouldn't be too sure of that.
14: Easy, Blake. Watch him, Luigi.
4: Yeah. No violence, please, gentlemen. Luigi's an excellent shot. Personally, I abhor the sight of blood. Now, let's get on to business.
13: All right, Finley, let's.
4: I needn't explain our organization to you, Harrigan. I'm sure Mr. Brown has gone over that fully.
13: He sure has.
4: But there's one thing he neglected to mention. Since his first visit to you, the dues have been increased. Inflation, you know.
13: And what are they now?
4: $2,000 per year. And may I add that every day that passes from this day on, in which we had not received your signature, the dues will be increased $100.
13: I see. Well, if you don't mind, Finley, before I sign, or rather before I even consider signing, I'd like evidence of the actual existence of the organization.
4: I beg your pardon. The existence should be obvious enough.
13: I want to see your charter, your books, your membership rolls, your income and tax records.
4: Oh, very clever of you, Harrigan. Extremely clever of you.
13: How about it?
4: Such a request is out of order.
13: Why?
4: I'm not empowered to open the books of my organization to anyone.
13: Because you're afraid to let people see what you're doing with the money, is that it? Because you're just a leech using strong-arm methods to force helpless, unarmed people to pay you tribute.
4: Harrigan.
13: Because you take that money and fill your own pocket.
14: Shut your yap, Harrigan.
4: You shut yours, punk.
14: Luigi, watch him.
7: For you.
4: Harrigan, I did not come here to argue with you. I came here for your signature and your check.
13: And if you don't get it?
4: Then I warn you. This is the last round in our fight. One of us will lose decisively and forever. And I'm sure you know whom I mean.
13: I know who I'm thinking of.
4: Harrigan, for the last time. Will you sign?
13: No.
4: Very well. Then remember this. I shall not return. Neither shall Mr. Brown or Luigi. From now on, you will have to come to us and beg on your hands and your knees.
7: Fat chance.
4: I trust, Harrigan, you will come while you're still capable of even that. So that'll be all for now.
14: Watch him, Luigi.
7: Yeah.
4: Good afternoon to you, gentlemen. Come, Mr. Brown.
14: Luigi. Don't get any funny ideas, you guys. One of our boys is waiting in the ship with a chatter gun. You'll punch this place full of holes if you even show your faces near the window.
13: Wow. He sure laid it on the line, didn't he?
15: You let yourself in for something, Harrigan.
13: I know, Ed, but at least we're clear on how we stand. This is going to be a fight to the finish. Now, we've got to work fast.
15: Hey, they're starting up the engines on the C-47. What do you want us to do, Harrigan?
13: First of all, we've got to find the headquarters. And that transport's our only hope.
15: How do you figure that?
13: It's probably going back to its base, or it will eventually. We've got to follow it.
15: Well, that isn't
13: going
15: to be easy. That P-38 will probably cover it all the way. We can't buck the machine guns on that job.
13: There it goes. Okay, safe to watch it now. Keep your eyes on the tank all the way. Give me the heading as soon as it's airborne.
14: Right.
13: Now listen, fellas. You've all had a bunch of pilots flying out of your fields, haven't you?
15: Yeah, sure.
13: Well, how many of them signed up with the organization?
15: Oh, only two of mine. None out of my field.
7: Boys, if my field quit when I did.
13: Well, can you get hold of them in a hurry? Right now, I mean?
15: I think so.
13: Then get to work. Alert those boys, tell them to pile into their ships and hit the sky. Have them all spread out and blanket this whole area as far as they can.
14: But what's the idea?
13: We've got to track down the transport without letting Finley know. Now get to work.
7: Yeah, but there's only one phone here.
13: Each of you contact one man. Tell him to contact the other.
15: All right. And let me get hold of my boys first. They're closer.
14: Sure thing, Ed.
13: And when they spot the transport, they're to contact us right away. We'll make this field our central headquarters.
14: Hey, there it goes.
13: Uh-huh. Now, one chance. Pray that it comes through for us, fellas.
10: Trotting around the window, Hop, Tank, and their new allies watched the twin-engine transport roar down the runway, and then, with a burst of power, leap into the cloudless afternoon sky. With the ship goes both their fears and their hopes. Will they be able to trace its course? We'll know more in just a moment, gang, so stand by. Now, gang, back to our story of the Civil Air Patrol. The cadet training program of the CAP is aided by Air Force officers assigned to each wing to give advice and assistance on training problems. These officers are largely combat veterans of the last war, and they are the direct liaison between the Air Force and the Civil Air Patrol wings. In addition to these courses on aviation, each cadet is given the chance of attending one of the many summer encampments held at various Air Force fields throughout the country. The encampments are about 2 weeks long. During that time, the cadets put the theory they've been absorbing all year long to actual practice. For you girls, I know you'll be glad to know the CAP runs separate encampments for the girl cadets, who receive the same privileges and training given to the male members. To give you an idea of how advanced some of these practical courses are, CAP cadets can take a course in the maintenance of the jet engine at Tinker Field, Oklahoma. From experience in the last war, it was found that a young man with a basic knowledge of military training had a great advantage over raw recruits. It costs the Air Force and Navy many thousands of dollars to train one pilot, and the washouts are usually very high. Well, this pre-flight training and experience reduces the rate of washouts in the Air Force Aviation Cadet Program and also tends to reduce accidents. With the CAP Cadet Program and with the vast experience of its senior members, the Civil Air Patrol stands ready to meet any local or national emergency which might arise. Say, gang, if you're really interested in aviation, find out more about the CAP Cadet Program at your local city. It'll give you vital experience in aviation and make you a better pilot or technician. Always remember, America needs flyers! And now back to our story. 3/4 of an hour have passed since Tobias Finley's appearance at the Lakeville Airport. And Hop and Tank, with their new allies, the three former airport owners, have worked furiously trying to trace the course of Finley's transport. Shorty Candler and Frank Boland have left to direct the search from their own fields, leaving Ed Blake poring over charts of the surrounding territory with the boys.
13: Well, this whole area is wide open. Finley could have had secret headquarters almost anywhere here.
16: Gosh, why don't we hear from some of them guys? It's been almost an hour. Uh-oh, maybe I'll get it. Gosh, if only that's one of the fellas.
17: Hello, Lakeville Airport.
13: Here we, Tinker.
17: Yes, over here. Hold on. See you, Ed.
13: Oh, thanks. Is it about Finley, Hop?
17: I don't know, Tank.
18: Blake speaking. Oh, yes, Jerry. Good. One of my boys, he spotted the transport.
17: Yowie! Get the dope. I'll mark it on the chart.
18: Where'd you see it, Jerry? 2 miles east of Rock Creek.
17: Get that, Hawk, huh?
18: And, of course, south-southeast.
17: South-southeast, yeah.
18: Time, 317. Speed, approximately 180. Altitude, 7,000. Okay, Jerry. Thanks a million.
15: You got that, Hop?
17: Yes, he was right here 15 minutes ago.
15: Well, then he's not far from either Shorty's field or Frank's place. Their boys should spot him next.
17: I hope they do. Oh, boy, how I hope they do.
10: Breathing a fervent prayer, Tank expresses all their feelings. And 20 minutes later, they are rewarded by a shortwave radio message from Shorty Candler.
19: Finley's plane spotted over Collingswood at 322. Holding course, south, southeast. Altitude, 7,000. Speed, approximately 175.
10: Then, after another 15-minute wait, there's a call from Frank Boland.
19: C-47, 4 miles south of Pine Valley. Time, 3:30. Holding course, south-southeast. Altitude, 7,000 feet. Speed, approximately 180.
10: With each succeeding call, Finley's course is plotted on the large chart in the boy's office. Finally, after two more reports, there's silence. And as late afternoon melts into evening, the sky darkens overhead, Hop rechecks to learn that although the air is full of private pilots and planes, Finley is nowhere to be seen. Examining the map again, Hop concludes,
13: he must have reached his destination and landed.
17: Yeah, but where?
15: Well, our last report put him here, about north of the Five Peak Range.
13: And the planes covering the area south of the range never saw him, so he obviously landed somewhere in the mountains.
15: Well, there's a field in the mountains, a small one.
17: Why, that's only a postage stamp airport. He wouldn't use that.
13: Why not? Centrally located, and its size makes it a good hideout.
15: So what's next, Harrigan?
13: Next, we call Shorty and Frank, have them meet us in their planes en route, and we pay Mr. Tobias Finley a surprise visit.
17: Uh-oh, we slug it out with him.
13: Check. This afternoon, Finley said that this was the last round. One of us will lose decisively and forever. Well, I'll add to that. Only one of us will come out of those mountains in one piece.
10: Hop makes a grim resolution. and Tank and Ed Blake, not their agreement. It's a battle to the finish, gang. Who will win? We're reaching the climax of this exciting adventure, and there's plenty of action ahead. So don't miss our next suspense-packed episode. Tune in and fly with Pop Harrigan, America's ace of the airwaves. So long, Hop. We'll be seeing you same time, same mutual station. Hop Harrigan is a transcribed, copyrighted feature appearing in All American Comics magazine, and is brought to you Monday through Friday, same

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0: Special Agent M, reporting for duty.
1: Agent M, a few weeks ago, the notorious spy Manuel Gornhoff entered this country. He came from the Orient. Secret Service men traced him to this naval base, but here his trail was lost. I think you are familiar with his background. However, here are some additional facts from my personal records. Study them. I want you to get Gornhoff. That's all. Keep me informed.

0: Manuel Groenhoff's appearance at the naval base was not accidental. At the very moment K-7 was talking to Agent M, the master freelance spy faced an Oriental whose bearing was that of a military or naval officer.
1: Everything is in readiness. I located an abandoned warehouse and rented it yesterday afternoon. You can bring in your cargo whenever you are ready.
2: Good. We will act tonight. The weather is what we have waited for.
1: And how about the Coast Guard?
2: It has been arranged to lead them to other parts.
1: Let us take care of everything, don't you?
2: It is often wise to be cautious. You have done your work well, Groenhoff. Now I will give you your instructions for tonight. A small fishing boat will enter the harbor about midnight. The drums of chemical will be aboard.
1: And how are you going to get them ashore?
2: You will supervise that. Several small boats, which belong to my people, will be put at your disposal. They will report to you at the old warehouse. At midnight, send them out to me, offshore. Each boat will return with 10 drums. Your job will be to see that the drums are carefully stored.
1: That will not be difficult. What do you want me to do after the chemical is ashore?
2: You will remain here and keep out of sight until we are ready to strike. That is all.
1: I see. When are you going to let me know what this is about? I'm not used to working in the dark. The government usually gives me full information before I begin.
2: Yes, but this time I have waited until now.
1: Until now?
2: You have never worked with me before. I was not sure you would be willing to continue if you knew what we planned.
1: Go on.
2: This country cannot strike against us except through its navy. We are going to destroy the fleet.
1: Destroy the fleet? But that is impossible.
2: I think you will see differently when I explain. These drums we bring ashore tonight contain a new chemical. When combined with salt water, our secret chemical will eat its way through the thickest steel within a few hours.
1: Do you mean it will eat the bottom out of a ship?
2: Exactly, my friend. Our chemists have worked on the formula for many years. Next week, the fleet returns here. As soon as all the battleships are at anchor, you will pour the drums of chemicals into the water of the harbor. Within a few hours, the fleet will be useless. The battleships will sink to the bottom of the bay, their bottoms eaten out.
1: Sashi, are you telling me the truth? If you are not...
2: I am not accustomed to being doubted.
1: Chemical that will eat the bottom out of a battleship and combined with seawater? Why, your country can rule the world.
2: That is our destiny. Now, I leave you. Be at the warehouse at midnight.

0: A new secret chemical that, when poured into seawater, would eat through the steel bottom of a battleship. The plot was a desperate one. The fleet was threatened. That afternoon, Yvonne studied the records of Groenhoff's career as a freelance espionage agent. As she went over the files, Agent M worked different wavelengths with a shortwave radio receiver.
1: I finished, M.
2: Wait, Yvonne. Don't talk now. I'm taking this message down. All right. Now, what'd you say?
1: I finished reading K7's personal records on Groenhoff. I don't see where we're going to start this case.
2: We've already started.
1: What do you mean, M?
2: I had a hunch and played it, Yvonne. That's why I've been listening on different shortwave bands. That message you just heard may give us the lead we're looking for.
1: You think it has a connection with Groenhoff?
2: I don't know. The message came from a nearby and powerful station.
1: Well, what did it say?
2: That's what we're going to find out. It's entirely in code, and a code that I don't know.
1: Then how are you
2: going... We're going over to intelligence headquarters and talk to L6. He's the greatest code authority in the world. I think he'll be able to decipher this one. Are you ready?
1: Yes.
2: Then let's get started. Unless I'm mistaken, Yvonne, this case is going to bring us face to face with the rising sun.

0: That night, a small fishing boat without running lights dropped anchor far out in the harbor. Immediately, guarded lights flashed around the old warehouse. The drums of the mysterious new chemical began going ashore. Yvonne watched from behind a pillar of a rotting wharf.
1: Five small boats have come in. I've got to signal M. He may not have found out that the boats are there in the darkness. He told me not to use my flashlight unless I had to, but I've got to signal him. Three long flashes for the signal to come ashore.
2: Stand where you are. If you attempt to move, I will shoot. A girl.
1: Who are you?
2: That is a question I would like you to answer. What are you doing here?
1: I came out for a walk. I often come down
2: here. I don't believe you. What were you doing with that flashlight?
1: I heard a boat out there in the darkness. I thought perhaps someone was lost. I couldn't see any lights, and, well, it might mean someone was in trouble.
2: You are the one who is in trouble.
1: Don't come any nearer. I'm on the edge of the dock.
2: You are coming with me. Oh, don't try

0: There was only a splash as the body disappeared below the surface of the dark water. A few minutes later, the Oriental who had talked with Gronhoff came ashore with the last boatload of the drums.
1: That is all. You will return to your home.
2: Yes, master.
1: I will stay here and return to the city with Gronhoff. Instruct the others to go back to their homes.
2: Some have already gone. I will tell the others.
1: Where is Gronhoff?
2: You'll find him across the dock.
1: Good. That is all. Go.

0: Sternhoff.
1: Stand where you are. Don't attempt to call out.
0: Who are you? What are you doing here?
1: I'm Special Agent M. I place you under arrest as a spy.
0: You have made a mistake.
1: I don't think so. I intercepted your radio message this afternoon. I heard you order a fishing boat to come ashore with some chemical tonight. I think you've got a few things to explain to our authorities. Now turn around till I get your gun. Don't try anything.
0: You will regret this.
1: Perhaps. But I'm going to have the satisfaction of hearing you explain what is in the drums you brought ashore and why you smuggled them in. Now, walk straight ahead.
2: If all of you attempt to move up...
1: Yvonne!
2: Em! I couldn't see you in the darkness. Who is this man?
1: Unless I'm mistaken, he's the man who hired Gronoff, Yvonne. He came ashore with the last load of drums. He's under arrest.
2: Em, I know what's in those drums. I heard two of the men talking. It's a chemical to be poured into the water of this harbor. And when it's combined with seawater, it becomes strong enough to eat the bottom out of every battleship anchored here.
1: I've heard rumors of such a chemical. Now, here, keep this man covered. I've got to find Gronoff.
2: You won't have to, Em. He tried to seize me, and in the darkness, I hit him over the head with my gun. He fell into the bay.
1: That leaves just one thing more for us to do. Then we'll take this officer to the naval authorities.
2: Where are you going?
1: I'm going to destroy the warehouse. Officially, I wouldn't dare. I'm going to act unofficially and burn it to the ground. The chemicals it contains are too dangerous as weapons of war.

0: Last night, the spy, Manuel Gronov, working with a certain eastern power, attempted to land 100 grams of a dangerous new chemical, which was to be used to destroy our fleet. The chemical was brought ashore. However, the warehouse in which it was stored was destroyed by fire. Now, I saved one drum for analysis by our chemist. All else was destroyed. I have one prisoner. Gronov is believed dead. I am sending you a confidential report. The case is closed.
1: Sea power is of extreme importance today, and there have been many plots against the fleets of the great democracies. However, the democracies still rule the seas and champion the cause of peace. Listen for my next story. This is K7 speaking.

0: You know, some marmalades get some of their tang from added flavoring. While Robertson's Golden Shred gets all of its tang from Seville oranges. What would you rather have for breakfast?
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Log entry, The Catch Scarlet Queen, Philip Kearney, Master. Position, 14 degrees 20 minutes south, 170 degrees 40 minutes west. Sky fair, wind brisk. Remarks, departed Pango Pango, island of Tutuila, after involvement in murder. Reason for involvement, Hattie McCormick and the patient stowaway.

0: It was a fair trip and a fast one down across the line from Christmas Island until we raised the atolls of the Northern Cooks. We touched there at Penryn, where we took on a cargo of fresh fruit for the American naval base at Pango Pango. The wind deserted us after we cleared the harbor, and the Scarlet Queen rolled sluggishly through glassy water. Her masts and rigging carried all the canvas we could send aloft, but it hung there, barely disturbed by the faint, humid breeze. The slow progress got to the crew, too. With the oppressive heat, it pulled at their nerves, shortened their tempers. Even the gulls circling overhead were bellyaching. I was sweating out my trick at the wheel. We were a day off the eastern tip of Tutuila when the monotony aboard the Scarlet Queen suddenly came to an end.
1: Hey, skipper! Look at the passenger I dug out of the forepeak!
0: My chief mate Gallagher was walking aft toward me, pushing in front of him a burly, dark-haired man whose face was covered with a three-day stubble of blue-black beard, whose eyes looked out sullenly from beneath heavy brows.
2: He sneaked down at Penryn, he says. I found him in the rope locker when I went in after some line.
0: Who are you?
3: George Craven.
0: You came aboard at Penryn?
3: That's right.
0: There's such a thing as working your passage instead of stealing it.
3: I had to be sure.
0: Yeah, sure that nobody saw you leave. Where you bound?
3: Same place you are, Pango Pango. That's why I picked your ship.
0: Who are you getting away from?
3: Nobody. I'm going to start the new year right. There are three people on Pango Pango I'm going to kill.
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0: Take the wheel, Red.
1: Okay, Skipper, got it.
0: Go on into the cabin, Craven.
2: Sure.
0: That way. All right, through here. Sit down.
2: I don't know what you're going to start in on, but you can save your breath, Captain. Nobody's going to keep me from getting in a dame and a flunky.
0: Who?
2: I don't mind telling you. She's a big, fat chiseler named Hattie McCormick. She runs a joint in Pango Pango called the McCormick House. You or nobody else is going to stop
0: me. Sure, that's all fine. But look, you're a stowaway. This is an American ship going into an American port. I want to stay out of trouble. To do that, I turn you over to the naval officials when we dock.
2: That's all right. I expected it.
0: I've got to get this into my log. When'd you come aboard at Perrin?
2: Your last day there.
0: Boarded December.
2: Wouldn't have found me if that wind hadn't dropped and that blasted heat hadn't driven me out of that hole for some air.
0: Yeah, yeah. Where are you from? I said, where are you from?
2: Just put down a log. I don't feel like answering no more questions, Captain.
0: You like to make it tough for yourself, don't you? You don't make friends.

0: Answer no more questions, Captain.
1: You like to make it tough for yourself, don't you? You don't make friends very fast.
0: I ain't had much practice. I'll talk to the Navy.
1: All right, Craven. We'll be in tomorrow. In the meantime, you'll stay on the after deck during the day where we can see you. And you'll spend tonight under guard and locked in the cabin through that passageway.
0: You don't have to worry. It's taken me 11 years to get this close. I'd be nuts to waste them by causing you any trouble now.
1: By noon the next day, we'd made Pango Pango Harbor. Craven was a model prisoner as far as he went with us, but it wasn't far enough. When I got to his cabin, it wasn't empty. But instead of Craven, the man inside was my crewman who'd been on guard.
2: Nielsen! Nielsen!
1: He'd been slugged and he was bound and gagged. I didn't know where Craven had gotten the tools of the education, but the lock on the door had been neatly jimmied. Outside of the lump on Nielsen's head, the only thing he'd left for us to remember him by was his murder threat. And now he was ashore and free to carry it out. Twenty minutes after I'd put Gallagher in charge of the Queen, I'd located the McCormick House. It was a typical island building, two-story frame with a corrugated tin roof. Most of the ground floor was taken up by the bar room. The usual group of island customers were pretending to enjoy what was coming out of the ancient player piano in the corner. The florid face of the bartender smiled with a half-hearted welcome as I walked up to him.
3: Happy New Year, mate.
1: How are you?
3: Well, what do you have?
1: Nothing right now. I'm looking for Hattie McCormick. She here?
3: Oh, you'll never find her anyplace else. Did you bring something for her?
1: Yeah. Some bad news.
3: Oh? What is it? I'm Lester Nord. We are partners here, so anything for her is for me, too.
1: Well, maybe you'd be interested then. Do you know George Craven?
3: What about him?
1: He's here in town.
3: You're crazy.
1: He stowed away on my ship from Penrith and the Northern Cooks. We found him yesterday. I had him locked in the cabin, but he jimmied his way out after we got into the harbor. He must have slipped over the side.
3: What did this fellow look like?
1: A big guy. Black hair, bushy eyebrows.
4: Hattie! Come out front, quick!
3: She'll be out.
1: The door at the back of the room opened, and Hattie McCormick took up the full width of the opening as she came through it. She might have been the Sadie Thompson type when she was younger. There were some traces of past attractiveness shining through the weight the years had loaded her with. But it was easy to see that Hattie hadn't given up the fight. Her plump hands and fat wrists were crusted with costume jewelry. Her hair was just off platinum. Her face was brilliant with makeup. Her eyelashes were beaded like a burlesque queen's, but they barely did justice to the sparkle behind them.
5: Well, who is this, Lester? You called me from Chapter 3 of a mad love story. So I do hope he's something special.
3: He says Craven's here in town.
5: George Craven? Huh? Impossible.
3: I described him all right. Says he stowed away on his ship to get here.
5: Oh, well, if he said so, that's enough for me.
3: Yes.
5: Honey, did anyone ever tell you that most women would believe anything that came from that appealing face you wear?
1: Well, your approach is a little startling, Hattie, if you know what I mean.
5: Honesty and impulsiveness. I've used them all my life since leaving the mountains of Nebraska. What's your name, honey?
1: Phil Carney.
5: That's nice. Oh, let's go back to my room, shall we? I want to hear more about this and get away from the din of that infernal piano.
3: Maybe I'd better close up. I can't say.
5: Lester, of course you won't. To help me, I don't know why I bother with you. You get more like an old woman every day. Oh, come on, honey. We'll have a couple of shots back in the room.
1: Hattie, you old rascal, you sound as though you read that line before.
5: Plenty, honey. It's my favorite. The bottle's in the cabinet, honey. Bring it over, will you? I'll just sit down.
1: All right, Hattie.
5: Oh, George Craven. Now he's back, huh? Man, man. Oh, if one day one would pass without a man causing me trouble,
1: You look like you've thrived on it so far, Hattie.
5: Yes, I guess I have. Bless them all. Oh, I've loved a lot of men in my 35 years. Oh, but tell me, honey, what did George Craven have to say?
1: You won't like it.
5: Huh?
1: He said he was on

0: Way here to kill three people.
1: Idiot. He made that statement to you?
0: Yeah, and it sounded like you were number one.
1: But it doesn't have to ruin our drink. Here, let's get this down.
0: All right.
1: Do you work for money, Phil?
0: That sounds like the build-up to an offer.
1: You're right, honey. I need help. Oh, I'm not exactly afraid of George Craven, but I'm not as fast on my pins as I used to be. I'd like to hire you to be my bodyguard.
0: That could be quite a chore, honey.
1: Well.
0: Tell me, why is Craven gunning for you?
1: Oh, he used to be married to my niece. He's no good, Phil.
0: Yeah?
1: I took her away from him with Lester's help. Craven tried to get her back with a gun. We had him sent up for 10 years on an assault charge. Now he's out of stir and out to pay us back for the rap, I suppose.
0: Why don't you go to the Navy, honey? They'll give you a protection.
1: Oh, no, not the Navy. I'm in enough hot water with them and the missionaries as it is. They'll send me back to the States if anything else happens. I need somebody like you around, Phil.
0: Well, I don't know, Hattie. I'd like to help you out, but I got shipwork to do. We got a cargo to load.
2: Look, Hattie, Lester just told me to Craven's. Who's this?
1: Phil, this is my niece, Viola.
0: Huh?
1: Dearie, this is Captain Carney, the man who brought Craven to us.
2: Oh, what are we going to do, Hattie? He'll kill me.
1: No.
2: He'll kill me, Captain.
0: Well, that's no news to me, but I didn't invite him to Pango Pango. He stowed away.
1: Phil, it's worth $200 if you'll just stand by us. We really need your help.
0: Yeah.
1: Now, look at this poor child. She's terrified. Lester's gone all to pieces. You're the only one we have. And after all, Captain, he came on your ship.
0: All right, Hattie.
1: You let him escape.
0: Hattie.
1: Now, the least you
0: Hattie,
1: can do
0: all
1: is...
0: right. We're going to lay over for a few days until we get a cargo. I'll do what I can for you.
1: Oh, Phil, honey, that's my boy. I knew I didn't make a mistake in that honest Irish face. Pour us another drink, huh?
0: It didn't take much selling to get Lester to close the McCormick House to customers. By nightfall, we had every door and window in the place locked. And after Hattie had herded the others to their rooms and she'd gone to hers, I slipped outside to stand my watch. I found a spot just outside the door from which I could cover the approach from town. There was a faintly perfumed breeze floating through the grove of nipa palms that surrounded the place. And a half moon shot rays of light down between the trunks. I'd been there maybe 15 minutes when I heard the door behind me crack open and the niece, Viola, slipped out. She was wrapped in something sheer that matched the moonlight. Her eyes were wide with fright and her fingers picked nervously at her mouth. Viola!
2: Oh! Oh, Phil, I wanted to find you.
0: What are you doing wandering around?
2: I couldn't stand it in there any longer. Can I stay with you for a little while?
0: Yeah, sure, I guess so, sir.
2: Thanks, Phil. Do you think you'll come, Phil?
0: You know him better than I do, don't you?
2: I know him better than anybody does.
0: Well, you think he'll come?
2: I know he will. If he comes to me first, I think I'd go back to him if that's what he wanted.
0: Maybe you should have thought of that 11 years ago. You can build up a pretty good hate during a 10-year stretch.
2: I know you can, Phil. I don't think I would have done to him alone, but I was just a kid. Hattie and Lester. Oh, I don't know,
0: yeah,
2: Phil.
0: Yeah, yeah. Well, relax, Viola.
2: Phil, have you seen anything? With all these shadows, you might have slipped past.
0: Nobody slipped past. You're all right.
2: Yes, I guess I am. Now that you're here, Phil.
0: Yeah, look. I was thinking maybe instead of sitting here watching you get the jitters, I ought to go find him, turn him over to the authorities.
2: Phil, he hasn't done anything
0: yet. He stowed away on my ship, slugged my crewman.
2: Don't leave. Oh, Phil, I do feel better with you here. Like this. Don't leave. Phil, did you see that?
0: Where?
2: Over there on the other side of the house.
0: I didn't see anything.
2: Oh, I'm sure, Phil. Oh, God, I'm so frightened.
0: Yeah, I think it's your imagination, but if it'll make you feel any better, I'll take a look.
2: Don't leave me here alone. Wait for me, Phil.
0: We found nothing in the shadows.
2: Better see if the house is all right. Phil, I'm so frightened.
0: We walked slowly around the house. I checked the windows. Everything was secure on three sides. But on the fourth, we stopped. The job wasn't as neat as the one on my cabin door, but it was just as effective. The window was raised, and I looked in on a ground floor hallway. I ran my fingers across the bottom of the window and felt the torn grooves where a bar had been pushed in and forced upward to break the lock. Hattie's room was at the end of the hall, and I headed for that first. Hattie! The first sound of life was the creak of bed springs under her weight. Then the lights went on.
1: Hill, what in heaven's name is the matter?
0: Somebody forced a window at the end of the hall. Where's Lester?
1: Upstairs his room, I think. Wait till I put on some slippers and get something around me. I'll go up with
0: you. I'll meet you up there.
1: Hill, don't leave me alone. Is that maniac in the house?
0: By the time I got to Lester's room, I figured I'd done her a favor by leaving her behind. The door was closed but unlocked, and he lay with his feet toward it, sprawled on his face. It looked to me like the weapon that had caved in the back of his head was the same bar that had been used on the window. It lay on the floor beside him. I didn't even bother to check his pulse. I just left him.
1: Is he all right, Phil? Phil!
0: I'm not doing much of a job for you, Hattie. He's dead.
1: Oh, no, Phil. Oh, he was a good man, Phil. Lester was a real good man.
0: I'm sorry, Hattie. Will you be all right?
1: We was together for a long time. Sure, honey, I'll be all right.
2: I think I saw Craven. He was running away.
0: What?
1: What are you going to do?
0: I'm going after him. I think it's about time, don't you?
1: Oh, gee, honey, don't do that.
0: Why not?
1: I'd rather you'd stay here. I hired you as a bodyguard, and I need you. Look, Viola's hysterical. And now it's poor Lester. Oh, I need you more than ever. Don't go, Phil.
0: You got a gun, haven't you?
1: Yes,
0: well,
1: but
0: get it in your hand and keep it there.
2: Phil, you don't even know where he is.
0: He can't be far. Rest easy, Hattie. I'll be back.
1: Not easy, honey. But I'll do the best I can.
0: By the time I got outside, there was nobody in sight. The first place I checked was the small waterfront hotel. Not only was George Craven registered under his own name, the desk clerk told me he was in. I didn't bother to knock when I got to his door. All right, Craven, just stay in that chair.
3: Connie, who's chasing you?
0: Stow it and settle down. You and I are going to have a talk about a murder.
3: Oh, we are? What murder should we start
0: with? I told you, stow it. You're the guy who started all this murder talk, remember?
3: Yeah, I think I do. But you're wasting your time, Connie. I got more alibis than teeth. I got one for everything you can think of.
0: There's a way to take care of alibis and the teeth along with them. Come on, Craven. Spill.
3: Get out of here, Connie. I don't know what you're talking about. Are you going?
0: Look, Craven. I'm being paid money to get the story you're going to tell me. And we're leaving together.
3: I ain't being muscled tonight.
0: Come on, Craven. Make it easy for yourself. You aren't going anywhere this way.
3: Keep away, Connie. Keep away from me now.
0: I got plenty of time if you have.
3: What's the matter with you, Connie?
0: I watched him get up. I didn't realize what was bringing him to his feet. When I did, it was too late. He was crouched in front of me, but when I heard a movement behind me, I spun. All I had time for was a glimpse of Viola Saxon's face and the piece of pipe she was swinging. It landed across the side of my head and erased everything. The first thing that found its way through the pounding in my head was a question. Why Viola Saxon? I got to my feet, still working on the question. But when the room settled into focus, I knew she'd never answer it. Viola Saxon was still there. She was lying next to a toppled chair. She'd been killed by the same piece of pipe she'd used on me. I started digging for some new answers. In a woman's purse, I found one. A bank book on a New Zealand bank. $140,000 balance in the name of the McCormick Company. In an envelope I found in a dresser drawer, there was another. Craven's prison release form. I shoved both answers into a pocket, covered Viola's body with a blanket, and left. It somehow didn't surprise me that Craven was sitting at a table in the hotel bar instead of hiding out somewhere. I didn't bother trying to talk to him this time. I sent a note in to him. Then I went back to report to Hattie McCormick.
1: Phil, honey, Oh, I've been worried about you. Where have you been?
0: Beating my head against the biggest stone wall on the island. I'm resigning.
1: Phil, honey, what's the trouble? Tell Hattie.
0: Well, I gotta tell you, I guess. Viola's in Craven's room at the hotel.
1: Viola's in...
0: She's dead.
1: Dead? Oh, no. Oh, I told her when she met that man that something dreadful would happen. I did everything I could. I told her to be careful. You know, Phil, we had to have him arrested once.
0: Yeah, I know, for assault. But here's his prison release form. It says grand larceny.
1: Oh, it's a forgery. I know him. He wouldn't stop at anything.
0: You know what I think, honey? I think you wouldn't stop at anything.
1: Phil.
0: I think you and Lester and Viola were mixed up in it. Well, that you framed him into taking the rap. I think that's what he came to Pango Pango to pay you off for.
1: Phil, honey, what in the world makes you say that?
0: A bank book.
1: A bank book?
0: With a $200,000 deposit in the name of the McCormick Company the year Craven went up. And enough balance to make murder worthwhile.
1: Where did you see it, Phil? That bank book.
0: Viola took it to him.
1: By that little cheat. Excuse me, honey, I'll have a look.
0: You could see her blanch even beneath the layers of powder when the bank book was mentioned. She waddled toward a roll-top desk in the corner. When her back was turned, I scooped up the .38 revolver she'd left on the table. I broke it, emptied the shells into my pocket, snapped it closed again, put it back on the table before she moved toward me.
1: It's gone. It's gone. I've got to have that bank book.
0: I think that bank book's caused about enough trouble.
1: That maniac. It's dangerous letting him run around loose. Phil, you've got to go to the officials immediately and have him arrested.
0: You mean it?
1: You've got to help me, Phil. It may mean my life.
0: Oh, how right you are, Hattie. All right, I'll go. But here's the story I'm going to have to tell him. To begin with, Craven didn't kill Lester Nord.
1: Phil, what are you talking about?
0: Lester was killed from behind by somebody he must have trusted. I don't think he would have turned his back on Craven. You want more, Hattie?
1: Good heavens, Phil. Then Viola must have done it.
0: You know, honey, I think you're half right. But Viola must have lost confidence in you, Hattie. Huh? After you two knocked off Lester, she followed me to Craven's room and laid a pipe across my head to keep me from turning him in.
1: Why, Phil, honey, that's the most...
0: All right, Craven, come on in.
1: You're double-crossing me, Phil. You're double-crossing me. But you won't get away.
0: Her move for the gun on the table was the fastest one I'd seen her make. She held it at her generous waist and backed into the middle of the room as Craven came in.
3: Hello, Hattie. You haven't changed a bit. Last time I saw you, you were holding a gun on me. I was your patsy for that little haul that you masterminded. Things have changed, haven't they, Hattie?
1: Don't come any closer. Either one of you.
0: You had a good idea about the murders, Hattie. A man with a revenge motive who even made a threat.
3: You were always too greedy, Hattie. You should have been happy with Lester gone and just a two-way split. You wouldn't have had to follow little Vi up to my room and kill her.
1: Georgie... There can still be a two-way split. You and me.
3: Oh, no. I tried it. When I left her in the room, I told her the same thing I'm going to tell you. I waited 11 years for this payoff. Money won't do it. You've taken care of the other two for me. Now I want you.
0: That sounds like about it, Hattie.
1: I'm only sorry for you, Phil.
0: Thanks. I had a soft spot in my heart for you, too. All right, this has gone far enough. I'll take the gun,
1: no,
0: Hattie.
1: No, Phil, don't try it. You'll go with Craven if you do. I warned you. Phil! You did this to me. You did it.
0: Doc Craven! Okay, Hattie, it's all over. Hattie!
3: It's all right, Connie. She just passed out.
0: Yeah. Well, the authorities will get one of them anyway.
3: Okay, there you are, Connie. I've waited 11 years. There's the last of the payoff. They're all taken care of.
0: What are you bragging about? You didn't kill anybody. That's what you came here for, wasn't it?
3: I came here because I knew those three were sitting on a keg of dynamite from that frame they slipped on me. I knew just showing my face would blow it.
0: Yeah? Well, you just stay here and gloat over it for a while. I'll go round up a naval shore patrol.

0: didn't wait to say goodbye to Hattie McCormick when they loaded her aboard a ship for the States. We'd picked up a cargo of copra bound for the market in New Guinea. And the day before her departure, we cleared Pango Pango Harbor and stood out into a sea ruffled by the southeast trade.
1: To make sail!
0: We were passing a sleek destroyer when Gallagher bawled his orders. And the crewmen, driven by the pride that's found in those who ship under sail instead of steam, snapped to their stations in front of the audience gathered on the destroyer's deck.
1: With port speed! Make sail!
0: The mainsail climbed smoothly into place under the pull of eager arms. The jib went up. Then the mizzen. And the Scarlet Queen, as though she too felt superior to the steel machine off her starboard, took the push of the wind gracefully, bowed her tall mast before it, and seemed to dance through the white caps that speckled the water ahead.
2: We gave that destroyer crew quite a show, didn't we, Skipper?
0: Never mind the show, Gallagher. What I want to know is, have you checked the ship for stowaways?
2: Oh, Skipper, I'm the guy that found him, remember? I didn't let him aboard.
0: But there ought to be a New Year's resolution in this, Red.
2: You mean maybe we can work out something like a rat guard to keep stowaways off?
0: No, it goes deeper than that.
2: Oh, you mean start teaching the kids in kindergarten that if you want to go to sea, you either ought to pay for it or work for it?
0: Oh, no, you got the wrong slant, Red. Teach them that if they got an urge for grand larceny, to stow away before they do it instead of afterwards.
2: Well, the guy didn't do so bad at that, Skipper. $140,000 bank account.
0: Which he may have to give back.
2: Yeah, well, in a thriving business in Pango Pango.
0: And with the memories he's got, he can have it.
2: So what's the New Year's resolution, Skipper?
0: Well, slipped my mind, Red. Oh, but what's the difference? What happened to the resolutions you made last year?
2: Oh, I wish you hadn't brought that up, Skipper. I made a terrible mistake. I swore off this kind of life. Yeah. I was going to settle down in a good, solid, respectable job in
0: Nebraska?
2: Well, like you say, what happens to resolutions? Here, Skipper, to the Queen?
0: To the Scarlet Queen. After you, mate. After you.

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1: 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And tonight featured Verna Felton as Hattie, Jack Crucian played Craven, and Lillian Bayef was Viola. 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
7: African drums are talking. Dense walls of verdure with slinking cat-like forms that appear and disappear into incessant shadow. Trees, monarchs of the forest with sinewy vines twining closer and closer. Their ever-reaching tentacles slowly draining the life from that which gives it life. This is the jungle, where life preys on life and death never sleeps. This is Africa. Professor Anton Edwards and his little party have entered the village of the leopard men. They are mystified by a beautiful girl who can apparently change herself into a leopard at will. This girl tells them they were expected and that huts have been prepared for them. Under the influence of the girl's great yellow eyes, Jack's mind becomes slightly deranged and he faints. They place him on a bed in the hut, and while the professor is dressing a wound in the witch doctor's arm, Jack fully recovers. The native girl, who is called Ifabi, daughter of the moon, warns the party not to kill leopards as they might be the menfolk of the village. As the professor accompanies Lorna to her hut, they see a leopard sitting in the moonlight watching them. It has a curious resemblance to the native girl. Suddenly it starts moving toward them, and Jack, in the hut, hears Lorna scream.
8: What is it, sir? What's wrong?
9: That leopard, Jack, it jumped and it clawed my arm.
10: Let's go in the hut and see if there's any damage done.
8: Where was it?
9: It was sitting right in front of my hut as if it were waiting for me. And then it jumped.
10: I didn't have time to get a gun out or I'd have shot it. The thing disappeared like a shadow.
9: It was the woman, Jack, I'm positive. Those great yellow eyes and the look on his face.
10: Is there any hot water left in that vessel, Jack?
8: I'll see. Yes, sir, it's about half full.
10: Well, rinse that cup out and fill it. Here, sit under the lamp here, Lorna. Let me look at your arm. It doesn't seem to be much wrong. Did it touch you higher up?
9: No, just the forearm. It seemed to put its two claws around my arm tightly and then let go.
10: No blood drawn. Just a few indentations, as if something had pressed it tightly. Better wash it, though. Oh, thanks, Jack.
8: Nothing serious, sir.
10: Oh, thank goodness. Get your boots on, Jack. You ought to know better than to walk around here without them.
8: Well, I guess you're right. I didn't stop to put them on just now.
9: Father, do you remember when Jack was looking at the moon from the cave mouth? And he was gripping my arm.
10: You said his hand felt like...
9: Just like an animal's claw. And that leopard held my arm in the same place. And it felt exactly as it did then.
10: Oh, purely coincidence, my dear. Well, there's nothing here to worry about. No skin broken. Put on a little iodine, that's all.
8: Well, that's a relief. Must have given you a big scare, though.
9: It certainly did. Those great yellow eyes staring into mine and coming right at me. By the way, where's Nguru?
8: That's what I'd like to know. The girl said he was out in the forest talking with a devil, a chan, when he spoke to it.
10: Nguru has funny ideas at times. Although, whatever he says or does has a meaning. I've learned that those devils of his can be very proficient. You remember his big spear?
9: The snake woman?
10: Well, whenever he was worried about anything, he'd go into the forest at night, stick the spear into the ground, point upwards, and wait for something to happen.
8: And did it?
10: Well, I've been out with him several times when he did that, and personally, I'd swear nothing did happen. But afterwards, he'd make the most amazing predictions.
9: Did they come true?
10: Well, somehow it always worked out the way he said it would. He says the old woman who gave him the spear tells him what to do and warns him of danger. I knew he was out there with his spearhead when Ifabi said he was talking to a devil that shines when he speaks. I think Ifabi is just a little bit afraid of him.
8: Thank goodness somebody can scare her. She has an inscrutable cat-like expression that gives me the creeps.
10: Yes, yeah, she's a very strong-willed girl. I'm afraid she's learned the art of hypnotism. Nguru stared her down when we were over there by the fire, and she didn't like it.
2: White man, I heard your woman scream. Is she afraid of the leopard that sits watching in the light of the moon?
10: Ifavi, daughter of the moon, is it the custom of the country that a native walks unbidden into the hut of a white man?
2: I am not of these people. My skin is as yours. I speak your tongue.
10: Nevertheless, you will wait until bidden in the future.
2: Yes, master.
10: Is the ceremony of the village finished?
2: Yes, it is finished.
10: Then there's nothing to keep you from your sleep. My daughter is well.
2: And the young man who was sick.
8: The fever has left me, Bobby. I'm well again.
2: It is the way of the fever. If you have need of anything in the night, I shall hear your call.
8: Can you beat that? She came in like a cat. Must have heard what we were saying. Those eyes of hers give me the creeps.
9: Weren't you a little sharp with her, Father? After all, she's the one who's responsible for us having a roof over our heads. We haven't thanked her yet.
10: Yeah, you mustn't thank a native, my dear, until you're ready to depart. They mistake kindness for weakness. Anyhow, what I said to Ifabi just now was merely an attempt to bluff her down. She evidently has things her own way here.
8: Well, she did back down and call you master.
10: Yes, I'm afraid that was only on the surface. We're going to have trouble with that young lady. I can't figure out why she was so ready to take us in here. She's bound to have known we wouldn't stand for any native familiarity.
9: Did you notice her eyes when she looked at Jack? Even in these dim lights, they were yellow fire.
10: Yes. I'm afraid, Jack, you've made an unwelcome conquest. You'll have to be careful because, if I'm not mistaken, Ifabi has several admirers among the warriors.
8: Good heavens, sir. I've done nothing. In fact, I'm afraid of the woman.
9: Mm-hmm. I'm a little frightened of her, too. There seems to be some menacing thing hidden behind her that might spring out to at you at any minute.
10: Well, don't think of it. Here comes Nguru. Where you been, you old rascal? We thought the leopards had you.
5: No, Chui, Bwana. Nguru have I too quick one time. Chui no catch him. Nguru palava four snake woman.
10: Yes, yeah, so the leopard woman told me.
5: Huh. She witch see too many times.
10: Yes, you're quite right. That woman does see too much. Well, Ona, I think you ought to turn in.
9: Oh, Father, I want to hear what Nguru...
10: What his spirit told him?
9: Yes.
10: Well, don't you think it might be some private matter that...
5: Bwana, snake woman talk plenty. She say moon kichawi haluko friend for Bwana for let us time.
10: Nguru says the witch of the moon is trying to make friends with us because she needs our help. What kind of help, Nguru?
5: Safari taputa, plenty male.
10: She wants to go after a lot of money.
5: Aye, Bwana. Chimbo for male.
10: Some sort of buried treasure, eh? I knew there was something behind her hospitality.
9: What does it mean, Father?
10: He says Ifabi wants us to help her go after some treasure that's evidently hidden in the ground. Well, time will tell.
9: Do we go after the treasure, Father? Where is it, Nguru? I want to know.
10: I think it's about time you had a complete rest, young lady. Now, come on. Off to bed with you. Jack will take you to your hut.
9: Just when it's becoming interesting. But I guess I am tired. Good night, Father. Good night, Nguru.
5: For our sleep, Missy.
10: Good night, dear. Keep your guns handy, Jack.
8: I will, sir.
10: Anything you want, Lorna, just call out. We'll hear you.
9: All right.
10: Nguru, you think you could track a leopard that was outside this hut half an hour ago?
5: Uh-huh. Chewy woman?
10: Yes. At least I'm sure it was the same leopard we saw jump out of the fire.
5: Now, Ona Bwana. Look. Chewy.
10: Leopard tracks? You're in the hut. Wait till I get a light on it. Why, George, you're right. That's where the girly Fabi was standing just now. Well, this beats me. The woman walks in here and leaves leopard tracks.
8: What's down there, sir?
10: Leopard tracks. Ifabi left them.
8: Great Scott, but how could she?
10: Oh, it's some trick she uses. Probably did it purposely for our benefit. You feel up to going after the leopard that attacked Lorna, Jack?
8: Right now? Sure.
10: Get your rifle in.
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1: Lester.
2: Neither do I. But Nguru knows what he's doing.
1: It looks as if he's heading for that clearing we saw as we came in. The one with the fetish poles in the middle?
2: Mm.
1: Yes, there it is, right ahead.
3: Wana. Nauna. Chewy on hut.
2: George, yes. A leopard. You see it, Jack? Sitting on the roof of that hut.
1: I can see its eyes. Yeah, I've got it. Looks like a shadow. But what's a hut doing on the edge of the clearing?
2: Probably an initiation hut, where they isolate young warriors. Come on. I want to get a good look at that beast. Better be careful as we approach it.
3: Wana. She chewy woman.
2: Well, leopard woman or not, if the thing starts to spring, I'm going to shoot.
1: It's watching us intently, sir.
2: Keep your rifle ready. Make sure the safety catches off.
1: It's still watching.

0: sir. If we have to shoot, what do we tell the natives?
1: Just say the beast sprang at us. They evidently know this particular leopard is the one Ifabi changes herself into when she feels like it. Somehow, I'd like to prove to the village that the cat and the girl are two separate beings.
0: Well, its language isn't very ladylike, anyhow.
1: Careful now. The beast might spring at any moment. Guru, take this flashlight, and when I tell you, switch it right on the leopard.
2: Uh-huh.
1: I'll keep it covered if it springs. You stand by in case I miss, Jack. If it doesn't come at us as the light goes on it, I don't think there'll be any need to shoot. Ready? Put her on.
0: Look out, sir. She's coming.
1: Where's the light? Ngoro, where's the light?
2: Devil, knock him from the hand, Bwana.
0: Listen. Listen to that groaning, sir. It's a woman.
1: Confound it, where's that light?
2: Here, Bwana, here.
1: Great heavens.
0: It is the woman. She's rolling from the roof.
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10: Up in the sky, look, it's a bird.
11: It's a plane.
9: It's Superman. And now, Superman, strange visitor from another world who has come down to Earth as the champion of the weak and the oppressed. When we last saw him, Superman, in his character of Clark Kent, was in the library of Stone House in the suburb of Brentwood, attempting to revive Dr. George Havens Beecham, world-famous scientist and explorer, who had been struck by a poison dart which came through the window. Outside in the dark, mysterious brown figures from the jungles of South America are besieging Stone House in an attempt to recover the sacred emerald of the Incas, which Dr. Beecham brought back from his latest expedition. Elsie, the doctor's daughter, has vanished, and so has his native servant, Zingri. As our story continues today, an hour has passed. The taxi driver whom Superman found on the ground has fled in terror to the cellar. Dr. Beecham is rapidly recovering as Kent bends anxiously over him. Listen.
12: What's that? 2 o'clock, Doctor. It'll be daylight in another couple of hours. How are you feeling?
13: Oh, I'm all right. I'm quite all right. But Elsie, Kent, where's my daughter?
12: Doctor, I don't know.
13: She's out there somewhere, Kent. They've got her, those murderous natives.
12: I don't think so, Doctor. I don't know where she is, but I don't think they've got her.
13: That taxi driver, where's he?
12: Scared out of his wits. Down in the cellar.
13: Kent, the door. They're trying again. Block it up.
12: Stay back, Doctor. I'll handle this.
13: What are you doing, man? Don't open it.
12: Oh, quick. Doctor, did you hear that? Elsie, your daughter.
13: Elsie, darling.
12: Miss Beecham.
14: Oh, help me, quickly.
12: Who's that with you? Great, Scott.
13: Zingri. It's Zingri.
14: Oh,
13: get him inside.
14: Dad, he's hurt. He's dying.
12: Wait a minute. Close the door. Quick.
14: Oh, Dad, he's been struck with poison darts. Can you help him? Save him.
12: Who was it?
14: Two little brown men. They broke into the house and carried me away. Zingri followed and fought them off. Oh, but he couldn't escape their darts.
13: Here, lend a hand, Kent.
12: Right.
13: Get him up on the couch.
12: All right, Doctor. I have him. There. How is he?
13: Bad, I'm afraid. No more serum.
14: Oh, please, Dad.
12: Miss Beecham, how did you know who he was? When we saw him the first time beating that tom-tom to frighten us off, you didn't know then.
14: Mr. Kent, he told me. When he fought off the brown men, he asked me who I was. And when I told him, he said, "You come quick. I, Zingri." Oh, Dad, can't you help him?
13: I'm afraid I can't, Elsie. It's too late.
12: Doctor, you mean...
13: Yes, the poison on the darts acts fast.
14: Oh, don't let him die. He saved my life.
13: He did his duty, Elsie. He was a faithful servant.
12: Doctor, look.
13: Yes, I know, Kent. I'm afraid that's the end.
12: Doctor, you're sure? There's nothing you can do?
13: No, it's all over, Kent. We'd better carry him into the other room.
12: All right.
13: That's it. Easy, right?
0: Close the door, Kent.
11: All right, Doctor.
14: Oh, it's so dreadful. Dad, what's it all about? What does it mean?
11: I really think we ought to know that, Doctor. You started to tell me once before, just before the poison dart struck
14: you. Dad, did they hit
0: you? No, it's all right, Elsie. Nothing happened. It was just a graze, and Kent helped out quite nicely.
14: Oh, are you sure?
0: Oh, perfectly. Look at me.
14: Well, you're awfully pale.
11: Oh, naturally. He's been through a good deal, Miss Beecham. Yes, and so have you. I really think you'd both better sit down.
0: Yes. Yes, here on the Davenport, Elsie. Are you sure that poor Zingri really fought off the Azatlans?
11: Fought off what, Doctor?
0: Azatlan Indians, Kent, from the headwaters of the Orinoco. That's who those fellows outside are.
14: But, Dad, please, what's it all about? Why were you hiding in this house? Oh, we've been so worried.
0: Oh, it's a long story. I'll make it as short as I can. Now, listen, both of you. You know what an emerald looks like.
11: Why, of course.
0: What's the biggest emerald you ever saw or heard of?
14: My goodness. I don't know.
11: Well, there's the Star of the Andes and the Southern Plain. They're pretty big.
0: That's right, but never mind carats. Let's talk about inches. The star's about an inch across,
11: uh-huh.
0: And the plain maybe an inch and a half.
11: Yes.
0: What would you say to an emerald carved in the form of a statue, the statue of a god?
11: Well, it would have to be pretty small.
0: 3 inches wide and every bit of 8 inches high.
14: What? A genuine emerald that big?
11: Dr. Beecham, it hardly seems possible.
0: I don't wonder you're surprised, Kent. Well, that's what I brought back with me from the jungles of South America. And that's why I've been hiding out back of an electrified fence guarded by the most vicious pair of dogs I could buy.
11: But why?
14: Dad, who's trying to get the emerald back?
0: The Azatlan Indians, Elsie. For thousands of years, literally, it's been the most sacred idol of the tribe.
11: Well, Dr. Beecham, how in the world did you get it?
0: I stole it.
14: Dad, did you say you stole it?
0: I had to. It was the only way. I had to have that emerald. You can imagine what it might be worth as a gem.
11: Oh, millions at least.
0: Yes, probably, but entirely beyond its money value, which I don't care a thing about because I mean to give it back eventually. It has another value, completely beyond price.
14: But I don't understand.
0: Well, Elsie, thousands of years ago, the ancestors of the Azatlans were one of the great nations of the earth. They were called the Immortal People because they held the Emerald God. We don't know much about them, but we know that much.
11: Go on, Doctor.
14: Dad, what did the emerald have to do with it?
0: That's what we've never been able to find out. That is the great secret. You remember Ponce de Leon?
11: The Spanish explorer?
14: Well, he tried to find the Fountain of Youth.
0: Yes, just so. He was following rumors. He'd heard of the secret and he tried to find it. But he failed. And where he failed, I hope I may have succeeded.
14: My good heavens.
11: Dr. Beecham, you can't mean it.
0: Kent, in some way, I don't pretend to know how, a great secret is wrapped up in that emerald carving. The secret of the full life. The life without any of the faults that trouble us today. Without greed, without envy, without hatred. Possibly the secret of life itself is hidden in that stone.
11: Doctor, what can you do with it?
0: Every inch of that little statue is covered with engravings, ancient writings.
14: And you're trying to decipher those writings?
0: Yes, I'm trying, Elsie. So far, I have not succeeded, but I intend to keep on working.
11: Yes, but Doctor, now that they've found you, it's too dangerous. You can't possibly keep on working.
0: Oh, Kent, you don't understand. If I can unlock that secret, the secret of the immortals, imagine what it will mean, not for me, or even for you and Elsie, not just us, but for the whole human race.
14: Dad, what is it? What is the secret?
0: Elsie, I haven't any idea. It may be a formula, a secret of chemistry or physics, something that was discovered once and then lost.
11: And you're sure it's contained in the carvings on the statue?
0: Well, what else? If not, why did the old tribes guard it so carefully? They knew too much for plain idol worship.
14: Did you say the emerald was in a safe upstairs?
0: Yes. Would you like to see it?
11: Well, Doctor, if I were you, I'd leave it there. We still don't know what's going on outside.
14: He may be right, Dad.
11: You haven't decided yet how you're going to go on tomorrow and the next day. What you're going to do from now on.
14: He is right. Things can't go on like this.
11: What about calling in the police, Doctor? Or taking the emerald to a museum and working on it there?
14: Dad, what's the matter?
11: What is it, Doctor? What are you listening for?
0: Quiet. Upstairs. I thought I heard something.
15: Great what? Heavens, that was an explosion.
11: Upstairs! Doctor, it was in that room. Quick!
14: Oh, Dad, be careful.
15: The safe. They've blown in the side of the house.
14: Oh, look. Look, the whole second floor is coming down.
15: Doctor, look out. Come back. Doctor! Stairway. It's blocked off.
14: We can't get up that way now.
15: Quick, the back stairs. We may head them off.
11: Go ahead, Doctor. You and your daughter try the other way. I'll stay here.
16: You two may not be able to get through here, and Clark Kent might not be able to either. But Superman can, and it's time he tried. Upper floors come right down the staircase, ceiling and all. But it won't take long to clear out a little thing like that.
15: Kent, where are you?
14: Oh, Dad, help!
15: We're blocked in. Kent, where are you?
16: Now what? Something's happened. A wall must have fallen in behind them. It's all right. I'm coming.
14: I can't see. It's so dark.
15: Kent, the safe. Where's the safe? What did they do?
16: Almost through. Get this beam out of the way. There. Now then. If I can get through to that room, and I think I can.
14: Oh, Mr. Kent, is that you?
15: I can't see a thing. Light a match quickly.
11: Half a second, Doctor.
14: Oh, here's a match.
11: I have one.
15: There. Great heavens, look. The safe. It's blown wide open.
14: Oh, Dad, you can't get to it. The floor's all blown away.
11: Just resting across a beam.
15: Kent, they've got it. They blew the safe and took the emerald. The emerald of the Incas is gone.
14: Oh, Mr. Kent, don't try to get to that window. You'll fall.
11: No. Listen, both of you. Don't you hear something? Listen.
15: Yes, it's an airplane. They're getting away in an airplane.
14: Why, that couldn't be. There isn't room enough. Well, they couldn't get off the ground.
15: I know an airplane engine when I hear one. And look, there it goes. No.
11: It's an airplane, but not the kind you think. Miss Beecham, Doctor, look. They're getting away in an autogyro. Look, up there!
9: Rising over the trees from the grounds of Stone House is a weird, ungainly object. Huge propeller whirling, ascending almost vertically in the night air. Have the brown men from the dark jungle made off with the emerald of the Incas? Is the secret of the immortal people lost beyond recall? Or will Superman recover it? Be with us again next time and follow the story. And remember, be sure to tune in the next thrilling installment of the amazing transcription feature, Superman.
10: Up in the sky, look! It's a bird!
14: It's a plane!
10: It's Superman!
9: Superman is a copyrighted feature appearing in Action Comics magazine.

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11: Inside every Cape plum, there's a nice, clean stone asking to be let out. 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
12: Thirty-one and a half, 32, 33, 35, 40, and 10 is 50, and 50 is a pound. At first, when you are given change in new money, it may sound rather odd. So if you're puzzled by 31 and a half, 32, 33, 35, 40, and 10 is 50, and 50 is a pound, think decimal. 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
14: Spy Catcher. A series of true stories of the unceasing search for enemy spies in wartime, based on the memoirs of Lieutenant Colonel Oreste Pinto of the Allied Counterintelligence Service. This week's story is entitled Louise. Part of Colonel Pinto is played by Bernard Archer.
15: The case of Louise Van Guerin was one of the most puzzling spy cases of the war. By the way, that's not her true name, and you'll understand why later. But the story is true. She was an astonishingly beautiful girl who had been a member of the Dutch resistance, and she'd been captured by the Gestapo. The story began at a German military court in Holland in the winter of 1940.
16: Fräulein van Guerin, these drawings of German airfields were found at the lodgings of the accused Jan Hornel. You are accused jointly with him, but it is said that you are in love with him, and it is the view of the court that you are shielding him.
17: I am not. There is no need to shield him. He is innocent. I made the drawings. I left them at his lodging that night.
16: The night he was arrested?
17: Yes.
16: That night you were also arrested?
17: Yes.
16: Fräulein, is it in your mind that if Hornung is found guilty of making these drawings, he will be executed? But if a girl is found guilty, she will be less severely treated. Is that in your mind?
17: That is not in my mind. I made the drawings. I left them at his lodgings. He knew nothing about them.
16: Why did you make these drawings?
17: Because I want the RAF to bomb your airfield. That's why.
18: Fräulein van Guerin, on your own admissions, this court has no alternative but to find you guilty of the charge. You have been warned that on this charge, no leniency can be shown to one person as against another. The sentence of this court

0: Louise Van Garen was taken to the condemned cell at Scheveningen Jail. The Nazis were reluctant in 1940 to execute a girl, but she refused to recant. After 6 weeks in the condemned cell, the sentence was commuted to 15 years forced labor, and she was sent to Germany in the custody of a Gestapo officer named Lahr. Lahr was a young officer, and perhaps he was influenced by her beauty.
1: Fräulein Luise, why don't you listen to me? I'm trying to advise you for your own good. Why won't you see sense? 15 years is a very long time.
2: I will see it through.
1: I'm advising you seriously, Fräulein. You may not see it through. Try to show some interest in National Socialism, and your life may be made tolerable, even comfortable. Ask for some books from the prison library. Read them. Try to show some interest. Otherwise, your life will be very difficult.
0: For the first 3 months in the forced labor camp, she was uncooperative. She also attempted sabotage, and she was severely punished. She was put to working with acids which burned her skin and affected her eyesight. She was only 19. It was then that she took Lahr's advice and asked for books from the camp library. She studied National Socialism, and she discussed it with the prison staff. She was an intelligent girl. She impressed them. And when she'd been doing forced labor for only 2 years, it was decided that she was a convert, and she was returned to Holland and induced to attend the Zorgfleet, the German spy school, at The Hague. She proved to be one of their most brilliant students, but her conversion to National Socialism, even at this time, was the subject of disagreement between two leading German experts on security, Herr Schrader, responsible for the selection of students, and Herr Knoller, head of the German Espionage Bureau.
3: We assure Herr Knoller that we have screened her thoroughly, and we are satisfied that she is with us. She can be very useful to him.
4: I will take a report to him, but Herr Knoller is sure to ask of this change

0: You will take this report to Herr Knolle.
1: Very well.
0: I will take it to him.
2: The captured documents also showed that Herr Schrader was senior to Knolle, and the report was accepted. Louise continued her training as a spy and saboteur. 2 years later, after the fall of Rome, I came into the story, and the initial disagreement between the two leading German experts on security was repeated in my headquarters in London, when Allied intelligence also disagreed over the loyalties of Louise van Gerwen.
3: Don't be quite honest with us, Colonel. We just occupied Rome, just got there, hardly had time to find a suitable headquarters, when she presented herself.
2: Was this on the first day?
3: Yes. She said she'd volunteered to work for the Germans and to be left behind in Rome as an agent. She'd brought her radio set with her. She handed it over and said she had no intention of working for the Germans. She also gave us her code books.
2: And then?
3: And then she offered to work for us.
2: This was her only radio set?
3: We thought of that. Yes. It wasn't in very good condition, but it was her only radio set. Well, we held her for interrogation. She answered all our questions quickly, and we thought, honestly. And during the interrogation, she offered to send false messages to the Germans.
2: To her own chief?
3: Yes. We accepted the offer, and over the next few weeks, we gave her 5 false messages to send. We also put one of our experts on to listen. She sent 4 of the messages perfectly, but in one, she inserted the letter Z twice into the message.
2: And there's no doubt about this?
3: We have no doubts.
2: You think she was warning them?
3: Or telling them something? At first, she denied it. Then she said if she had made a mistake, it was a genuine mistake. She said it was the first time she'd used the set. She put up a good argument, but we're 99% convinced that she tried to be a double agent.
2: And that she's a German spy?
3: Yes. But we'd like you to interrogate her in her own language and make a report.
2: Where is she?
3: We brought her over. She's in Holloway Prison.
2: Well, when can I see her?
3: Anytime you like. And be careful, Colonel. She's very charming. Quite a poppet. Well, it's over to you.
2: Oh, I'll see her tomorrow.
3: Right.
2: Good morning.
4: Good morning.
2: You are Louise van Gerwen?
4: Yes.
2: Thank you, Matron. I've come to ask you some questions. Shall we sit down? I understand that you've been brought from Rome and that you're held here on suspicion of being a German spy.
4: Yes.
2: And I've been asked by the British authorities to interrogate you. Do you smoke?
4: No, thank you.
2: Can we begin with what happened in Rome?
4: Yes. It was on June 4th, the day the British entered Rome. I had been left behind as a German agent. I went immediately to the British and told them I had no intention of working for the Germans, that I had volunteered...
2: When did you make this decision to give yourself up? After you had been left behind?
4: It was never my intention to work for the Germans. I made up my mind in Holland on the day I was offered the mission.
2: Who was your chief in Rome?
4: Colonel Huffman.
2: What was his full name?
4: Karl. He was Lieutenant Colonel Karl Huffman.
2: And how long were you in Rome before the Germans withdrew?
4: 4 months.
2: When you presented yourself to the British, you offered to send false messages to the Germans, to Colonel Huffman.
4: Yes.
2: And what happened?
4: I was given 5 messages to send. I sent 3 messages under supervision of one instructor, who said I had sent them perfectly. The next 2 messages were under the supervision of another instructor, who said I put a code into the 4th message. It wasn't true.
2: You know that inserting a letter into a message is the accepted way of telling the receiver that you're under duress, that it's a false message.
4: Well, of course I do. I was trained at the Zorgfleet. But why should I do such a thing when I know that an expert is listening to me? The first 3 messages were sent perfectly. The supervisor said so. It was the new man who said I put a code in, and I sent the 5th perfectly. He didn't report on the 4th until I had sent the next message. If he suspected me, why did he let me send another message?
2: I don't know. Do you?
4: I told them that if he was right, then I had made a genuine mistake in that one message. I hadn't used the set before. Any operator will tell you that it takes practice to become familiar with the set.
2: But you can give us no proof that you'd never used that set before.
4: They had my codes. There is no such thing in them as this letter Z.
2: Well, how do we know that these were all your codes?

0: If it's like that, what do I do?
1: It's a dangerous game, isn't it?
0: I know. I've been charged as a spy before. I was sentenced to death. I'm not afraid of that.
2: Tell me, when you were tried by the Germans in 1940 and said that you'd made these sketches, had you made them?
0: No, my friend Jan made them. But it was no use. They didn't believe me. They shot Jan while I was in prison.
2: Were you in love with Jan?
0: Yes.
2: And they shot him. Then what caused your change of heart? Why did you begin to cooperate with the Germans?
0: I didn't cooperate. I have never had reason to like them. When I was in prison, my mother came each day in the winter to see me. They made her stand outside the prison all day in the snow, but she never saw me. And when they shot Jan, they sent me to a labor camp. When I was uncooperative, they punished me.
2: How uncooperative were you?
0: I helped a prisoner to escape, and once I damaged a large machine. After each punishment, I got a worse job. I finished up in a cellulose factory. It affected my eyes. My skin came off my hands. I had sores on my body. I'd only served 3 months, and I was sentenced to 15 years. I knew I wouldn't live for long in that factory, so I pretended to cooperate. I asked to read Mein Kampf. It was foolish stuff, but easy to follow. Soon I could argue about it better than some of the prison staff. I got a better job, and I got better food. After a year of this, they thought I had repented, and they said I could now be sent back to Holland.
2: But they sent you back to Holland to attend a spy school.
0: Yes, the Zorgfleet. It was one way to escape.
2: Well, I can understand the staff of the labor camp being fooled by your pretense, but trained interrogators at a spy school are people of a different kind. We now have their reports on you. They were satisfied that you had accepted the Nazi principles. What proof can you offer that you had not?
0: There were two Dutch boys at the school. They were both good members of the resistance, who had also volunteered for the spy school under pretense of learning German methods. We started a cell inside the school. We pledged that we would always fight against the Germans, and that on the third Sunday after the liberation, we would meet in Bois-le-Duc and celebrate together.
2: Can you give me their name?
0: Dirk Waal and Jan Kramer. Both are from Amsterdam.
2: Thank you. What kind of training did you have at the Zorgfleet?
0: A radio course. Transmitting, coding, care of the set. Weapons training. Recognition of Allied units and material. How to be a German spy.
2: This trip to Rome was your first job?
0: Yes.
2: When did they send you to Rome?
0: In February. 2 months after I'd finished my training.
2: And what happened when you arrived? Did you work for Colonel Hoffman?
0: I was assigned to work under him. He arranged that I should live as a civilian. I was to settle in, make friends among the Italians, and to stay behind if Rome had to be evacuated. He found a villa for me and provided a staff.
2: In your statement to British intelligence in Rome, you told them of an affair with this Colonel Hoffman.
0: Yes.
2: Were you in love with him?
0: He was very kind to me. I liked him very much.
2: Were you in love with him?
0: I don't know. I really don't. It's possible. I know that I liked him very much.
2: Do you think that it is possible to hate the Germans and to fall in love with one of them?
0: It was one man. He was very kind to me. I don't know that I was in love with him.
2: Then do you think it's possible to hate the Germans but to have an affair with one of them? He doesn't support the story that your one wish was to desert him and join the British. But the British were not far away.
0: I insisted on staying. It was my plan. And I went to the British as soon as they arrived.
2: You must have known that this affair would make you suspect to the British. Why did you confess it when you made your statement?
0: I told them the truth. Everything. There was nothing to hide.
2: Or was it because you knew that they'd find out? When your household staff had stayed behind, they knew. Some of your Italian friends must have known. It was only a matter of time. The Italians are considerable gossips.
0: I know they are gossips. So why would I stay behind if I intended to spy for the Germans?
2: In your statement to the British, you told of another affair with a German, an instructor at the spy school.
0: That was brief. That was nothing. It meant nothing at all.
2: Perhaps not. But again, it does little to convince us that you hated the Germans and wanted to be free of them. Or do you suggest that it was part of your effort to convince them that you were converted?
0: It had nothing to do with that. It was against all the rules. They were very strict at this Orclip. For 2 years, I had to pretend to work with the Germans. It was not easy. Sometimes there was great stress. Perhaps one explains the other. I don't know. But I do not like the Germans.
2: You like Colonel Hauptmann?
0: Yes.
1: The British believe that you warned him.
0: I have made a full statement.
2: I interrogated Louise van Garen for several hours, and then I determined to find the two resistance men whom she claimed to have known at the spy school. They had survived the war and were in Amsterdam. Remember her at the spy school? What was your opinion of her?
3: As a student?
2: No, as a patriot, as a loyal Dutchwoman.
3: Oh, she was genuine. We've no doubts of that, have we, Doug?
4: No, if she had not been loyal, she would have turned us in. We had formed a cell, and we met to talk about what we would do when the training was over.
2: How often did you meet?
4: Oh, often. Mostly at weapons training. Whenever we had the chance, we would stand aside and talk.
2: Did you know that she became friendly with one of the German instructors?
3: Yes.
2: And did you trust her after that?
4: It meant nothing.
3: Just one of those things.
2: You're satisfied it meant nothing.
3: If she had been against us, she could have turned us in. She knew why we were there.
2: Hmm. The three of you arranged to meet after the liberation.
4: Yes, on the third Sunday after the liberation. We were to meet at Bois-le-Duc and celebrate together.
2: I see. Thank you. The two resistance men, Jan Kramer and Dirk Waal, were convinced that she was a patriot. But they had not seen her since she left the spy school. British intelligence had good reason to doubt her loyalties, but they had thrown the onus of proof onto me. I interrogated Louise 4 times, but she stuck to her story and to her arguments. And I decided to see the British intelligence officer again.
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15: Pursuit. Pursuit. A criminal strikes and fades quickly back into the shadows of his dark world. And then, the man from Scotland Yard, the dangerous, relentless pursuit when man hunts man. Now, with Ted DeCourcy as starred as the famous Inspector Peter Black of Scotland Yard, we bring you tonight's story of violence and murder, The Pursuit of the Firebird.
16: In crime fiction, coincidence seems to be the most popular motivating force when launching the heroic investigator into his usually ludicrous and often utterly fantastic involvements. As a man from Scotland Yard, I sometimes envy these supermen of the printed page, both for their amazing intuition and for their irresistible attraction to the opposite sex, especially the latter. However, it was pure coincidence that launched me to the pursuit of the Firebird, and I had neither intuition nor the embraces of a beautiful woman to aid me. Simply the square-toed deficiency of Detective Sergeant Moffat.
17: Very well, sir. Very well, I shall hold it for you. When will you return?
18: Tomorrow afternoon.
17: Thank you.
18: Oh, Chief Inspector Black. Fancy meeting you here.
16: More to the point, Mr. Baxter. Fancy meeting you here. I wasn't aware that you counted music among your varied interests.
18: Why not? You'll change your attitude toward private detectives one of these days. We do a lot of good for the private citizen. Well, ta-ta, Inspector.
17: How nice to see you, Inspector. Good evening.
16: How are you, Mr. Quill? I'd like a copy of the Firebird Suite, if you have it.
17: Oh, what a shame. There's just one copy, and I'm saving for the gentleman who just left.
16: And what? Oh, yes, yes. Oh, that's a pity. It's Mrs. Moffat's birthday. I'm going out for supper. I wanted to give it to her.
17: Oh, look here. I'm sure I can get another before tomorrow afternoon. He won't be in until then.
16: Well, that's very kind of you, Mr. Quayle. I'm ever so much obliged.
17: I'll wrap it as a present for you. How is Mr. Moffat?
16: As ever, Mr. Quayle. Moffat.
17: Just a moment, sir. Please, give him my regards and his dear lady. You wish me to bid you?
16: Please.
17: Of course. Here you are.
16: Thank you, Mr. Quayle.
17: Now, sir. What can I do for you?
19: Oh, a gentleman came in a few moments ago. A friend of mine. I was wondering about his musical taste for a suit for Christmas.
16: I noticed it was rather a lovely evening as I made my way to the tube station with Mrs. Moffat's birthday present tucked under my arm. The Moffats lived in a comfortable, solid house in Maida Vale. I always enjoyed my all-too-infrequent visits there. The sergeant's wife, a placid, happy soul, and the sergeant. Not the Moffat of Scotland Yard, but the Moffat of slippers and pipe of coal scuttle and fireplace. But my pleasant musings were marred by one fact. From the moment I left the record shop, I had been followed by the private detective Baxter almost to the door of Moffat's home.
20: Inspector, I'm so glad.
16: Mrs. Moffat, many happy returns.
20: Oh, record. You remember. Oh, you really shouldn't, you know. I'm much too old.
16: Nonsense, my dear.
20: Just for that, Inspector, I shall tell you what we are going to have
16: for
20: supper.
16: No, let me guess. Veal and pork pie.
20: Oh, you detective. Moffat, the inspector's here.
21: Oh, hello, sir. I'll be there,
16: Jimmy. Right on.
20: Please make yourself comfortable. Here, your favorite chair.
16: Huh.
20: May I open it now?
16: Yes, of course.
20: Oh, the Firebird. How wonderful. I'll put it on while I'm finishing supper.
21: Well, sir. And what'll you have?
16: Nothing, thanks, Muppet.
21: I received a new fishing tackle catalogue by post this morning, sir. Perhaps you'd like to have a look. What is it, sir?
16: Moffat, you remember a private detective, Baxter?
21: What a dirty little mucker. I thought he'd been sent to Wandsworth long ago.
16: He followed me to Mr. Quayle's record shop.
21: All the way here, sir?
16: Yes. Rather odd. Be a good chap and have a look out the window, will you?
21: Somebody there, sir. About... It leads down the street.
16: Records shop. Records. Baxter. And the Firebird. He was going to buy this album.
20: Marvin, why did you take it off?
21: The inspector wants to see something.
20: Anything wrong?
21: No, dear, no.
16: I'll be hanged. This one's a dud, no label. It looks like one of those, what the devil do they call them, transcription records. Private recording, you know.
20: Oh, what a shame.
16: Oh, I'm frightfully sorry, Mrs. Moffat. I say, do you think you can play it, Moffat?
21: I'm not sure, sir, but I'll try. There she goes, sir. Doesn't seem to have anything on it, sir.
16: Listen.

0: It's ever so exciting, isn't it? Just like a BBC play. Somebody's making a drink.
1: What do you think, sir?
2: What is there to think, Molly? I don't know.
3: Darling, how did you get here? Oh, no. Of course not, come in.
4: Then she's already here. Simply dying to meet her.
3: She? I don't know what you're talking about.
4: You told her that you're already married.
3: How the devil did you find me here?
4: I hired a detective. Followed him. It's Friday night when you told me you were staying in the club. You went to Paddington and caught the 8:25. Well, I was there tonight. Out in the same train with you.
3: Well, I took this cottage in secrecy because I think a husband has the right to be alone.
4: Oh,
3: once
4: I know all about that, too. You must have chosen a more imaginative name than Harold. Yes. I mean, that's her idea now. Do you behave that way with Dex? He's been so careful. Doesn't even travel on the same train with you. Hers just arrived.
3: Now look here, this isn't doing any good. Are you going to clear out or shall I?
4: Neither one of us will. Don't wait for her. Make me a drink.
1: Well, sir. Well, it seems to have cut off.
2: Let it run on. There may be more.
0: Whatever can it be? Terribly well played, don't you think?
2: It's not a play, Mrs. Murray.
1: You really think there's something to it?
3: Now, oh, here. Oh, my great way, you read.
4: No, I'm quite comfortable where I am. Well, Gilbert, you can't leave a lady waiting outside. Ask her to come in. Or shall I? Come in, my dear. I'm Gilbert's wife.
3: Great, I warn you. Stay where you are.

0: like the sound of that, sir.
1: Nor I, Muffet.
2: You can't believe it. It couldn't be.
1: Ah, yes, Mrs. Muffet, it could. When did it happen?
0: And where, sir?
1: I'm terribly sorry, Mrs. Muffet. I'm afraid I shan't be able to share your birthday party.
2: Poor dear. It's a shame you don't get a moment's peace.
1: I'll take this album and get another for you tomorrow. I promise you that next time nothing will interrupt my visit.
2: Oh, go on, Inspector. I bet you did it on purpose. You've probably got an appointment with a pretty blonde.
1: Mrs. Muffet, tonight you are the only woman in my life.
2: Muffet, why don't you say things like that to me?
0: I don't have to. I'm married to you, old girl.
2: Oh, you're terrible.
1: No need for you to come out, Muffet. I can manage him alone.
0: I don't see him, sir.
1: Probably waiting for me down at the corner. Fog's coming in. Better phone the yard. Have them send a car out. Mr. Baxter is so interested in these records. You'll see what he has to say about them at the yard.
0: Right, sir. I'll see you in the morning.
1: Good night, Muffet.
0: Good night, sir.
1: The fog began to swirl around the light from a solitary lamppost as I searched the street for the private detective. Then I saw him. Baxter was lying across the pavement with his head lolling over the curbing. I bent over him. He was dead. Who is it? That you, Muffet?

0: Inspector.
1: Look, he's moving.
2: Muffet. Muffet.
0: Yes, sir. Oh, you got a nasty crack, sir. The patrol car found you and the dead Manley. Brought you inside.
2: Oh, my head. I'm a blasted idiot, Muffet. Whoever it was got the record.
0: Oh, don't worry about that now, sir. We'll take care of your head first.
2: All right, Muffet. All right. Next morning, in a foul mood and with a crashing headache, I went to Scotland Yard and put through a query on the deceased Baxter. I wanted information on his files, if any. Then, with Moffitt, I returned to the record shop of Mr. Quayle on Wigmore Street.
3: Moffitt?
2: Mr. Quayle, concerning the Firebird you sold me last evening.
3: Extraordinary performance, don't you think?
2: Yes, particularly the last record.
3: Ah, yes, beautiful.
2: Mr. Quayle, that record was not in the album.
3: Oh? Oh, yes, of course. How could I have forgotten? I tried to catch you after you left. The Mr. Baxter, who had bought the album, left the last record in the playing booth. Here we are. I'm terribly distressed. Some customers are so faultless.
2: Another man came in while I was here. Had you ever seen him before?
3: Another man? Oh, no. No, he didn't buy anything. He went out again. Yes, I remember. That's right.
2: You are quite sure that both men were strangers to you?
3: Oh, it's quite sure. Trenchants, don't you know?
2: Well, if either comes in again, I'd be obliged if you'd call me at the yard.
3: Of course.
2: Thank you.
3: Inspector, you forgot the record.
2: I'll come back for it, Mr. Quayle.
3: Very good. Good morning.
0: You think he knows more than he's saying, sir?
2: I can't believe that he does. Moffitt, I've known him for some time. Baxter could have told us. Or if only we had that record.
0: It kept me awake last night, sir. How many times did the clock strike in the beginning? I said it was 9, and Mrs. Moffitt insisted it was 10.
2: No, it was 10, Moffitt, I think. And there was a train pulling out. We heard that.
0: Oh, that's right, sir.
2: Yes. But from where? There was no town mentioned, or was there?
0: No. Somebody, I think it was the woman, spoke of Paddington Station.
2: Paddington. Yes, she'd hired a detective who followed her husband to Paddington.
0: Yeah.
2: Paddington Station. Come on, we're going down there.

0: In just a few moments, we'll bring you the second act of Pursuit with Peter Black, the man from Scotland Yard. But first, a brief word of interest to all of us. Freedom of information is one of our most precious guarantees. And if we don't take advantage of it, well, it's like letting a tasty apple go to rot right in front of your eyes. For in a democracy like ours, the more the people know, the stronger our democracy is. As a serviceman and as a citizen, you have an obligation to your country to know the score and an obligation to yourself, too. It's easy and pleasant to fulfill that obligation. Get the facts, the complete information, by reading newspapers, magazines, books, and listening to your radio. Keep your eyes and your ears open. Information is more important to you now than ever before. Remember, the more you know, the higher you go. It's as simple as that.
1: And now we return you to Pursuit and Inspector Peter Black of Scotland Yard.

0: Yeah, you said.
1: Scotland Yard. We are trying to ascertain the point of arrival of a particular train.
0: Oh, very well, sir. What time does it leave here, sir?
1: Yes. That we don't know, but it arrives at 10 p.m.
0: Oh, sir. But where? There's a great many trains that arrive at 10 p.m. somewhere.
1: Yes. Wait a moment. Moffat, a departure time was mentioned on the record. Instead of going to the club on Friday evenings, the husband came to Paddington and caught the... What time was it, Moffat?
2: I can't remember, sir.
1: The husband was followed by a detective, came to Paddington and caught the... 8:25.
2: Yes, that's it, sir.
1: Right. Now, sir, what trains leave here on Friday night at 8:25?
0: Friday night, sir. Just a moment, sir. Mm-hmm. Friday night, 8:25. Here we are. Paddington, High Wycombe. Leave Paddington at 8:25. Arrive High Wycombe. 9:56.
2: High Wycombe. That sounds like it, sir.
1: No, Moffat. The husband left at 8:25, but he and his wife were already in the house when the other woman arrived at 10 o'clock. That was the train we had.
2: Yes.
1: But we are getting somewhere. What are the stops on the way to High Wycombe?
0: Stops? On the 8:25 train, sir? Well, none.
1: Oh. Well, that's out, then.
0: Mr. Murray, there's another 8:25, sir.
1: Huh?
0: Leaves Paddington for Reading.
1: Are there any other trains that leave later and make 10 o'clock stops on that route?
0: 10 o'clock? Just a second. Here's one. Leaves at 9:15. Arrives at Windsor and Eton at 10.
1: Good, sir.
0: And another leaving at 9:25. Arrives at Twyford at 10:02. Oh, that's only to set down. Good. That's a lot, sir.
1: You're absolutely positive?
0: Oh, yes, sir. Friday night. Yeah, it is.
1: May I have the schedule, please?
0: Certainly, sir.
1: Thank you. Well, Moffat, Windsor and Eton or Twyford?
2: Well, it's something, sir.
1: You know, Sergeant, my headache is beginning to disappear. The pursuit had a nightmarish quality. The investigation of the private detective led us nowhere. He had numerous enemies, it could be assumed, but no files in his dilapidated office. So, up to this point, we had nothing to follow but the elusive sounds and voices on a recording that we had heard only once. We didn't know who the principals were, and we didn't know when the incident had taken place. But we were a little closer to knowing where it had occurred. Moffat and I spent a day questioning railway personnel and housebrokers at Windsor and Eton. When we had finished, the results were negative. We didn't know whether this proved failure or progress. And so, the following morning, we moved on to Twyford, and by early afternoon, we found ourselves still with no answers. We left the station master, apologetically shrugging his shoulders, and walked slowly up the high street.
2: I don't know, sir. You'd think that in a way station like this, somebody would remember a young woman who got off a through train every Friday night.
1: Yes, I know. Well, there's only one housebroker here. We'll just have to trust to luck.
2: It must be at the end of the road, sir. The station master told me it was number 318. This is 162.
1: Might you on. Look here, Moffat. Assuming that the case is as we discussed it, does this make sense? The woman hires the detective Baxter to follow and obtain evidence against her husband. She learns from his reports that, under an assumed name, he let a cottage. The tag then installs a recording apparatus in order to substantiate evidence.
2: Then why did the wife come there herself?
1: Possibly to confront him with the girl. At any rate, when the scene ended in violence, the record was used by the tech as a blackmail device.
2: And you stumbled into it, sir, when you bought that album of the Firebird to Mrs. Moffin, eh?
1: So it seems. Mm. But who died in that room? The wife, Grace, or Daphne, the eternal other woman?
2: Well, it sounds right, sir.
1: Yes, and so do those bells, Moffat. Hear them? Ever since we first heard them this morning, I'll swear they're the same as those on the record.
2: Well, I haven't got much of an ear for it, sir. I hope you're right. Oh, there it is. Passworthy and Hammerfish, housebrokers.
3: day, gentlemen.
1: Good afternoon. Mr. Passworthy?
3: Oh, no, I'm Hammerfish. Mr. Passworthy died 15 years ago. He was a senior partner of the firm.
1: I'm Chief Inspector Black of Scotland Yard.
3: How do you do?
1: Mr. Hammerfish, we're trying to locate a gentleman by the name of Harold Smith, whom I have reason to believe led a cottage in Twyford, possibly from you, sir.
3: Smith? A little difficult, that, sir. Can you tell me when?
1: Well, as a matter of fact, I can't. You are the only housebroker in the village, are you not?
3: Oh, yes.
1: Well, then, if he has been renting, he would deal with you.
3: Definitely, sir. You don't know where the cottage is.
1: No.
3: But you know that it is here in Twyford.
1: I think so, Mr. Hammerfish.
3: You have quite a problem, have you not, Inspector?
1: Yes, rather.
3: I'm afraid it's another town, sir. There's absolutely no one by the name of Harold Smith letting a cottage through my house.
1: Well, thank you very much, Mr. Hammerfish. I'm sorry to have troubled you.
3: I wish you luck, gentlemen.
1: Thank you.
4: Martin.
2: Yes, sir?
1: When do you think the shooting took place?
2: Oh, I don't know, sir. 2 weeks ago, possibly three.
1: Why? Why do you think that? And why have I?
2: Well, I really couldn't say, sir.
1: Of course you couldn't. Because it's psychologically right for us to think that. All the actual events, the man who followed me, the attack, the murder of Baxter, they've all been recent. Therefore, we have assumed that the recorded events took place recently.
2: Yes.
1: But suppose they didn't, Moffat. Suppose they took place a year ago, 2 years, three, even more.
2: By gum, sir, that hadn't occurred to me.
1: Well, let's return to Mr. Hammerfish. Possibly his files will refresh his memory. And they did. 10 minutes later, a page, filled with the Spencerian scrawl of Mr. Hammerfish, told us that Harold Smith had engaged a cottage on Millbridge Road in June of the year 1945. We followed the history of the cottage, and as we did so, the path of pursuit unwound and straightened into its inevitable course.
3: Now, Inspector, here we are. As I told you, I had never seen Mr. Smith. All our business was done by post. In October of 1945, he notified me, here's the letter, that a sudden change of plan necessitated his leaving the cottage. He paid me for a month.
1: After that, sir?
3: Rather unusual, I'd forgotten. 2 days later, a Mr. Amberley came here and asked to purchase the same cottage. He insisted that he could be satisfied with no other.
1: Amberley?
3: Yes. Gilbert C. Amberley.
1: Moffat! Gilbert! Gilbert, the voice on the record that finally came to life. Moffat and I left Twyford by the first train, and an hour and 15 minutes later were in the yard. We consulted the files of missing persons for the year 1945, and then, when we had found what we sought, our case was all but complete. We were now ready to go to the address given to us by Mr. Hammerfish.

0: Yes?
1: Mrs. Amberley?
0: Yes?
1: Inspector Black of Scotland Yard. This is Sergeant Moffat. May we come in?
0: Please do. Did you want to see my husband?
1: If you don't mind.
0: Not at all. You follow me.
1: Thank you.
0: Gilbert?
2: Oh, yes, my dear?
0: These gentlemen are from Scotland Yard. Inspector Black and Sergeant Moffat.
2: Oh?
3: Well, won't you sit down?
1: Thank you, Mr. Amberley.
3: I must say that no good reason. I feel guilty. Does a visit from the police always inspire such a reaction? I've really had no contact with you chaps.
1: Then you've been extremely fortunate, sir, up to now.
3: What do you mean?
1: 5 years ago, a girl was reported to the yard by a friend as missing. Her name was Daphne Lane. She has never been found.
3: Oh? Grace, perhaps the gentleman would like some tea.
1: No, thank you, sir. To continue. Miss Lane was known to have visited a cottage in Millbridge Road at Twyford, which was let in the name of Harold Smith. That was you, sir.
3: Nonsense. I own a cottage there, but Smith, it's nonsense.
1: Do you also deny, sir, that 3 days ago at approximately 5:30, you were in a gramophone shop on Wigmore Street?
3: Yes, I do.
1: Very well. And also that you followed a man by the name of Baxter to Maida Vale?
3: Why the devil should I follow anyone?
1: Because, sir, you knew that Baxter was in possession of a record that is being...